0: Yeah, one of them said, oh, he's kicked me in the ghoulies. Another one said...
1: No, no. No, sir, I mean, were there any names mentioned like, Get Him Tom?
0: Yeah, that's it, exactly that. Get Him Tom, he said.
1: Ah, good, good. Now we're getting somewhere. Tom. Any other names mentioned?
0: Yeah. And then one of them said, leave it to me, Dick. And another one said, wallop him with a poker, Harry.
1: Now, this is interesting. So far, we've got a Tom, a Dick, and a Harry.
0: Yeah, that's it. That's three of them. I don't know the others.
1: Never mind. That's very good. Was there anything unusual you noticed about any of them? Any distinguishing features?
0: Yeah, one of them was a Pakistani.
1: How could you tell?
0: He had a turban over his stocking.
1: Really? Five skinheads and a Pakistani. That is encouraging. They're getting together now. I mean, it's a shocking thing they've done, but at least it shows the races can work in harmony. That is to say...
2: Look, you better find them before me, Inspector, or I'll murder them. I'll give you a fair warning.
1: Now, sir, we mustn't take the law into our own hands. We'll find them. We've got a pretty good idea what we're looking for.
2: Have you, found any Debs yet?
1: Pardon?
2: Debs.
1: Oh, fingerprints. Yes. Johnson, what about the poker?
3: Well, as clean as a whistle, sir. Must have been white clean.
0: Oh, what a shame.
3: There's some good ones on the cabinet, covered in them.
2: Ah, we've got them.
1: Good. Well, we'll just take your fingerprints, sir.
0: Mine? What do you want mine for? I haven't done nothing.
2: Oh, dear, look, they have got to take yours, Dad, so that when it comes across yours, they know that they're yours and not theirs.
0: I'm not having my fingerprints taken. I'm not a criminal.
1: We won't keep them, sir. When we've eliminated them, we destroy them.
3: Just press your fingers under the pad. Now press them on the card. That's it. Thank you, sir.
1: Now you, sir.
2: Me?
1: If you please.
2: But I wasn't here. I was out.
1: How long have you lived here, sir?
2: All my life. I was born here.
1: I see. So I must assume that you've lived here all of your life with your hands in your pockets.
0: That's true. He leaves it all to me. He never lifts a finger, he does.
2: You'll be lifted by five of them in a minute, Matt. Listen, I'll work hard, Matt. I don't expect to come home and do all the housework as well.
0: I'm an old man. I'm entitled to a bit of help. I can't be expected to run this place on my own.
2: Oh, I'm sorry, Pater. I'll advertise in the Times for a butler and a couple of footmen.
1: Please, I'm investigating a robbery, not an industrial dispute. May I please have your fingerprints?
2: I'm so sorry. Please forgive us. We don't normally conduct ourselves in this unseemly manner.
0: Liar! You're always getting on to me.
2: Because you are very irritating, Tom. And you're always getting on
1: to me. Will you please stop this?
2: Yes, he is very annoying, isn't he? I expect you can understand now why they hit him with the poker. They probably never thought of violence until they saw him. I have decided to cooperate in the matter of the fingerprints.
1: Thank you, sir.
2: On the strict understanding that they will be destroyed in front of my very eyes as soon as the investigation is over.
1: They will be, sir. Johnson.
3: Same procedure as the other gentleman, sir.
2: I do this under protest.
3: Just press your fingers on the pad.
2: There's too much documentation of the ordinary citizen in this country.
1: Yes, sir.
3: Just press your fingers onto the ink pad.
2: The files of bureaucracy is bulging with private information that threatens the freedom of the individual.
1: Yes, sir.
3: On the ink pad, please.
2: This is still a free country.
1: I quite agree, sir.
3: And the thumb, please, sir.
2: You do understand my reluctance to participate in this sort of thing?
1: Completely, sir.
2: No hard feelings?
1: None at all.
2: Good man.
1: Would you mind taking your inky fingers off my shoulder, sir?
2: I'm terribly sorry.
1: Will you require my coat to be destroyed or just dry cleaned in front of your very eyes?
2: I beg your pardon.
1: Hurry up, Johnson. Let's get out of here.
3: Well, the only prints on the cabinet belong to the old gentleman, sir.
1: No aliens?
3: None at all, sir. Just the old gentleman.
1: Yes, just as I thought.
0: What do you mean by that?
1: Obviously, they were all wearing gloves.
0: Oh.
1: Come along, Johnson. There's nothing more we can do here. Good afternoon, sir. Send me a list of the missing items. There's just a chance we may catch them passing it over the counter of some junk shop.
2: Junk shop?
1: Antique shop, I do beg your pardon. Thank you for your cooperation. As soon as we hear anything, I'll let you know. You're a very brave man. This won't go unrecognized. Well done.

0: Harold.
1: Hello, Arthur. What you doing here?
0: I wonder if you've seen your old man's photo in the paper.
1: Nah. Here, show us.
0: There you are.
1: Have a go, hero. Old age pensioner takes on 6 thugs. Early arrest is expected.
0: Yeah. Plucky little devil, ain't he? You ought to get a medal.
1: He's getting one.
0: Yeah.
1: The police medal for bribery.
0: Oh.
1: I think he applied for it. However, I'll be seeing you off. I mean, I've got to get this yard cleaned up.
0: Right. Oh, you can keep the paper.
1: I'll tar.
2: And I must say, in all my experience, I have never come across a braver action than that carried out by the next recipient of the Police Medal for Bravery. Albert Ladysmith Steptoe.
3: Very well done, I have. Very well done.
1: Oh, well, that's a bit tidier. Yeah, we must get some of his stuff turning over, really. I mean, look at that. I mean, that's not a bad guest, though, is it? That's worth a few bob, that is. I'll take it out of Sparrowhawks in the morning. Probably just needs a clean of the inside out. What deal? It's my porcelain. In pieces. Well, how did it get in there? I know how it got in there. The rotten, lying, little, twisted, twine tongue.
4: He said what I did was the bravest thing he'd come across in years. I said there was nothing to it. I'd do it again if I had to. Harold, where are you? Come and have a look at me medal. Harold?
1: Harold,
4: what's happened? Are you all right, Harold? Speak to me. What is it, Harold? What's happened?
1: Dad?
4: It's me, Harold. You're all right now. It's me.
1: I tried to fight them off, Dad, but there was too many of them. I couldn't stop them. They got away with it.
4: Got away with what?
1: All the money in your bagpipes.
4: My bagpipes? I've been robbed. 150 quid. Who did it?
1: There were 6 of them with stockings over their faces. There was 5 skinheads and a Pakistani. I think it must have been the same gang that pinched all of my stuff.
4: No, it wasn't, because they don't...
1: They don't what, Dave?
4: Nothing. I'm going to call the police.
1: Yes, you do that. And while you're about it, you might tell the inspector I have found my stuff. It was in the old gas stove. Perhaps they was trying to reglaze it and the heat cracked it all. Yeah. I suppose that's what happened. I'm sure the inspector will be interested. Because it's covered in fingerprints. Oh, I say, I do like your medal. Oh, come here. For outstanding bravery. Oh, that is very nice. Well, I've got another one for you. From me. Here we are, for the most outstanding liar in Shepherd's Bush, 1971. Mon brav!
4: Give us me money back. You were insured.
1: Oh, well, that is the ironic thing about it, Father. I was insured for breakages, but not against theft. And the police thinks they were stolen. So what do you want to do? Confess? Or shall I keep the money?
4: Oh,
1: I'll sort you out later.
5: Oh, is Mr. Albert Steptoe in?
1: Yes.
5: Well, I'd like to ask him a few questions.
1: Oh, it'll be a pleasure. Come in. Oi, shag nasty. They want to ask you some more questions.
5: Aye? Mr. Steptoe, I'm from the Daily Express.
1: What's the Express? What do you want with him?
5: Oh, we are doing a series called British Bravery, the Envy of the World. And we'd like to feature your life story.
6: How much?
5: £150.
1: Oh, no.
4: 250.
5: Done.
4: In 1914, I lied about my height and joined the Grenadier Guards, and I was sent to Flanders. I'm not going too fast here, Martin.
5: Oh, no, no.
4: Sir John French said to me, he said, Albert, he said, we've got to stop him on the Marne.
1: So oh, I said, blimey.

You've been listening to Wilfrid Bramble and Harry H. Corbett as Steptoe and Son, with Dudley Foster as the inspector. Other parts were played by Gerard Green, Edward Kelsey, and Trevor Martin. 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

0: Once upon a time there was an engineer.
1: Choo-choo Charlie was his name, we hear.
0: He had an engine and he sure had fun. He used good and plenty candy to make his train run.
2: Charlie says, love my good and plenty. Charlie says, really rings the bell. Charlie says, love my good and plenty. Don't know any other candy that I love so well.
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0: A safe and merry Christmas, darlings, to all our armed forces, wherever you may be, and to you here at home. I hope all your stockings are hung and that you find in them all the things you've wished for. I know what I'm going to find in mine, a run. I always do on this show. But when I heard that one of our guests today was to be Margaret O'Brien, I decided to make it my business to see that this child has a Merry Christmas away from her home. After all, it's only a few years since I was a child. Those darling writers. They'll stop at nothing for a Christmas present. And that's exactly what they're getting. But to make sure little Margaret has a wonderful Christmas, I invited three of the theater's greatest clowns, Jimmy Durante, Bert Lahr, and Ed Wynn.
1: Hello. Hello, Jimmy.
0: Hello, Ed. Jimmy, Bert. Hello, Bert. Ed, Jimmy. Hello, Jimmy. Bert, Ed. Well, now that I've given you all equal billing, we can get down to our problem. We've got to arrange a wonderful Christmas party for this little girl. Anybody have an idea of what to give her?
2: I got an idea, Tallulah. Something that's very popular this time of the year.
0: Oh, really, darling? What is it, Bert?
2: How about giving her a Christmas present?
0: Now, isn't that brilliant?
2: Came to me in a flash.
0: Anybody else have any flashes? How about you, Jimmy?
3: I know what we could get her. I once got something nice for Christmas, a bed jacket.
0: You a bed jacket?
3: What's the matter with that? My bed always wears a jacket. We dress to sleep.
0: Well, for all the help you are, you could have stood in bed. Well, how about you, Edwin? Have you got an idea that's more stable than a bed jacket?
2: Oh, yes, I have a wonderful idea, Tallulah. How old is this girl?
0: Margaret O'Brien? Oh, well, she must be about, 7 years old, I guess. I've never met the child, you see, but I've seen her on the screen in Journey for Margaret, Our Vines Have Tender Grapes. Well, she's about 7 or 8, I'd say.
2: Oh, well, I've got a gigantic idea. Besides that, it's big. I tell you something, I'm surprised that Jimmy and Bert didn't think of it. Why don't we get her a horse?
0: A horse?
2: Yes, a horse. Why are you so surprised? Let me explain it to you. You give Margaret a horse. Margaret takes it home, and the landlord tells her she cannot have a horse in the apartment. This, of course, surprises her because the landlord has no objection to mice. You see what I mean? But the landlord is adamant. James J. Adamant. But anyhow, Margaret and her parents, they move out and they get a house in the country where the horse has plenty of room to roam. The house is in Milan, which is 25 miles to Rome. And the little girl has to ride the horse 25 miles to school every day. And one day the horse runs away and a little boy saves her life. He is the son of the wealthiest man in town. His father is a big tar manufacturer. He made his money in the black market, you know. Some of the jokes later on are even worse than that. Anyhow, she and the boy grow up to be childhood sweethearts, you know. And one day the boy brings her a bottle of perfume and proposes to her. She takes the perfume, but she turns it down because she is in love with a fella who runs a poultry market. You see, she prefers feathers to tar. Isn't that awful? Anyhow, she thinks, you know, that her parents will be tickled with a poultry man, but they don't like him. He is taboo. So is the perfume. But anyhow, she marries him, and in a year he loses all his money and he leaves her. And all she has left is a bottle of perfume. Well, everybody knows little girls like perfume, so let's get Margaret a horse.
0: Well, I asked for a stable idea.
3: Hey, that's reaching pretty far back for a bottle of perfume.
2: Yeah, I don't want to offend anybody, but wouldn't it be easier to overlook the horse and just buy the kid the perfume? How can you overlook a horse?
0: Gentlemen, no. The horse is scratched. This child is away from home. It's Christmas Eve. Now, you know how children feel about Christmas. Surely you men, somewhere in your respective sordid existences, have met some little girl you made happy at Christmas time. Well, that's what I want here, and I'd appreciate your cooperation. Now, are there any questions?
3: I have a sister in St. Louis who has a little girl.
0: Jimmy, darling, that is not the question.
3: Oh. Do I have a sister in St. Louis who has a little girl? That's the question.
0: Darling, what about your sister's child in St. Louis?
3: Well, I was going to say my sister always throws a Christmas party for her little girl. Why don't we do that?
2: You mean you want us to throw a party for your sister's kid in St. Louis?
0: No, he means a party for Margaret, and I think it's a very good idea. Now, the first thing we'll have to do is to get some refreshments. What do you get for a child's party? I've heard of something that children adore. I think they call it milk.
3: Okay. I'm the milkman around here. From the picture of the same name I just made for Universal, now playing your neighborhood movie houses, smoking in the loges. So I'll get the milk. Tell me, Chalou, how much milk shall I get?
0: How much milk shall you get? How should I know how much to get? There's only one child. Get a fifth.
3: A fifth?

0: I need enough milk. I take four fingers myself.
1: Well, Bert, what do you think? How much milk will we need?
2: Well, personally, I won't take any. I'm driving. Besides, I don't know much about this kid stuff. You see, I didn't have such a happy childhood.
1: Oh.
2: In fact, a very tragic thing happened to me when I was a child.
1: You lived?
2: Yeah, how'd you know?
1: Oh, just a wild guess. What else happened?
2: Well, at Christmas, I never hung my stockings up. You see, I only had one pair. Instead of hanging over the fireplace, they just stood there. And I never got any toys. You see, we was very poor. My mother used to take me window shopping. I wound up with more windows than any kid in the neighborhood.
1: Your mother had a budget account, I imagine.
2: Yeah, and she imagined it, too. She'd take anything in any store if she could budget. We were so poor that it was 15 years after they was married that my father gave my mother an engagement ring. Oh, it was beautiful. A 10-carat diamond ring.
1: 10 carats?
2: And what a beautiful sentimental inscription inside the ring. It said, "In case of fire, break glass." My mother thought it was too expensive, and she put it back in the box and took it back to the store, but they wouldn't take it back because it wasn't in the same condition my father had bought it.
1: Your mother had eaten the Cracker Jacks it came in.
2: Yeah. And the way Mother always used to pick on me. She used to say to me, "Bert, why don't you be like Johnny?" She used to say, "Bert, go out and play with Johnny. I want you to grow up like Johnny." It was Johnny this, Johnny that. I stayed in the house all the time. I got an interior complex. I used to sit around the house all day and cry. Oh, I was housebroken. All I heard was Johnny, Johnny. Last year, when I went back to my hometown, I thought I'd find out what happened to Johnny. So I asked his mother. I said, "Whatever became of Johnny, Mrs. Dillinger?"
1: He probably turned out to be a case of arrested development.
2: Yeah. Many times.
1: But if I don't have something ready for Margaret when she gets here, really, darling, I won't have the courage to face her.
2: Reminds me when I was the Cowardly Lion in The Wizard of Oz. I sang a song about courage. It was called, "If I Was the King of the Forest." Would you like to hear it?
1: What can I do? I'm trapped. Meredith Wilson, please, some music from Mr. Lahr, who will recreate his famous Cowardly Lion from The Wizard of Oz.
2: If I was king of the forest, not a queen, not a duke, not a prince, my regal robes of the forest would be satin, not cotton, not chintz. I command each thing, be it fish or fowl, with a woof, woof, and a royal growl. As I clicked my heel, all the trees would kneel, and the mountains bow, and the bulls kowtow, and the shadows would take a wing. If I were a king.
3: Your Majesty, if you were a king, you'd not be afraid of anything.
2: Not nobody, not nohow.
3: Not even a rhinoceros?
2: Imposterous.
3: Well, how about a hippopotamus?
2: I'd trash him from top to bottomus.
3: Supposing you met an elephant?
2: I'd wrap it up in cellophane.
3: What if it were a brontosaurus?
2: I'd show him who was king of the forest.
3: How?
2: How? Courage. What makes a king out of a slave? Courage. What makes the flag on the mast to wave? Courage. What makes the elephant charge his tusk in the misty mist or the dusky dusk? What makes the muskrat guard his musk? Courage. What makes the Sphinx the seventh wonder? Courage. What makes the dawn come up like thunder? Courage. What makes the Hottentot so hot? Who put the ape in apricot?

0: What have they got that I ain't got?
1: Courage!
2: Courage is the thing of kings. With courage I became a king. And the whole year round, I'd be hailed and crowned by every living thing. Fight!

0: Bert, darling, that was law at his best, but it doesn't help solve our problem about Margaret O'Brien's Christmas party. Now, it can't be too difficult, darlings. It's just that I haven't met any children. Socially, that is.
1: I thought you told me you had a big carriage trade at your theater, Chaloo.
0: Very funny, darling. But you men should be able to come up with some idea. Well, among the three of you, there should be at least 200 years of know-how.
2: Well, why don't you join us and make it 250?
0: Dear boy.
1: Say, I just thought of something. How about getting her a three?
0: A three? Darling, it's Margaret O'Brien, not Tarzan.
1: I mean a Christmas tree with toys hanging on it.
0: Toys on a tree? Oh, that's a lovely idea, Jimmy. What sort of toys shall we get?
1: Well, you're a girl.
0: Oh, thank you, Jimmy, darling.
1: What would you like to see hanging on your tree?
0: Jimmy, this is Christmas Eve, and I will not mention her name on this program. I mean, I'd like to hang things on the tree that are lit up.
1: I thought we were having milk.
0: Now, Jimmy, you know what I mean. I'm talking about toys that a little child could like, you know, simple things to play with, like a ball and jacks.
1: You think this kid balls the jack?
0: Oh, come on, Jimmy, help me out.
1: When I was a kid, I had a mechanical mind. Needs a little oiling right now. My father wanted me to be a mechanical engineer, so he bought me an Erector set. And I would have been the greatest mechanical engineer of all time, except for one thing.
0: What was that?
1: I couldn't open the box.
0: Now, wait a minute, Jimmy. Girls today are athletically inclined. How about getting her a racket?
1: You mean like bootlegging?
0: No, dear, I mean like tennis.
1: Oh, my father wanted me to be a tennis player once, but I couldn't make the grade.
0: Why not?
1: No guts. Courage. Courage. Courage. I didn't like it. I cried every time he made me play. Then he tried to make me play ping-pong.
0: Now you mean ping-pong.
1: Pang! My heart wasn't in it. Oh, courage.
0: No, Jimmy, I don't think she's old enough for ping-pong.
1: Well, the kids today ain't satisfied with the toys the kids used to play with when I was a boy.
0: Well, darling, there aren't as many Indians around today.
1: I'll accept that. With reservations. The toys they give kids today. Why, last year I had to give my nephew a chemistry set. He said he wanted me to be a scientist, another Prince Albert Einstein.
0: Well, did he like the chemistry set, Jimmy?
1: I don't know. He moved away, house and all.
0: Well, a lot of scientists are up in the air these days.
1: Oh, not...
0: Christmas has become quite a problem, hasn't it, Jimmy?
1: Not for me. I think it's a shame Christmas comes but once a year. Folks, I got a little wish. Now, folks, I got a little wish. If it only could come true. It's about a holiday that's meant for me and you. Although it has been coming on the same day each year, there should be one more day it could appear. Now, isn't it a shame that Christmas comes but once a year? Wouldn't it be nice if it came around twice, spreading joy and good cheer?

You know, I'll never forget one Christmas Eve when I was a kid. I hung up my stocking, went to bed, and when I came down the next morning, what do you think I found in my stocking? My father's foot. Yeah, my father really stuck by me all through childhood. One time in school, the teacher asked me who signed the Declaration of Independence. I said I didn't. I said I didn't know, teacher. I didn't. Just for that, she made me bring my father to school. He walked in and said, "Teacher, my boy Jimmy is a good boy, and he's an honest boy. And if my boy says he didn't do it, he didn't do it." What a man. My father went to school more when I went to school than when he went to school. But I'll never forget the big turkeys we used to have for Christmas dinner. I always got the dark meat. This year I'm dreaming of a white Christmas. Now, isn't it a shame that Christmas comes but once a year? Wouldn't it be nice if it came around twice, spreading joy and good cheer? Now, just when everyone forgets goodwill to men, that's the time for jingle bells to chime again. Now,

0: Jimmy, darling, you, as usual, are divine.
1: Oh, Tallulah, I just thought of a wonderful idea for this little girl, Margaret.
0: We are not buying a horse. Oh. Now put that in your pipe and smoke it.
1: Oh, that's ridiculous. I don't smoke horses. Smoking horses. I have a smoking jacket somebody gave me. I've been smoking that for 3 years. I'm saving the buttons for last, you know. But what I started to tell you, Tallulah, this is marvelous. How about inviting Santa Claus to the party to give her some presents?
0: Inviting Santa Claus? Now, really, Ed, darling, you and I are adults. We don't believe in Santa Claus.
1: Oh, don't say that. That's not true. I believe in him. And I've got proof.
0: No. You've got proof there's a real Santa Claus.
1: Yeah?
0: You, a mature, intelligent, sophisticated man, standing there in your beanie hat with a propeller on top, telling me you have proof there is a Santa Claus.
1: Proof? I have even more than proof. I even think so.
0: Oh, you think so?
1: She lists.
0: Only when I talk. But anyway, tell me about this proof you have there's a Santa Claus.
1: Oh, I have proof. I'll tell you the whole story. I was in a show about 20 years ago, you see, and there was a fellow in the show with me, and his name was Houdini. No, it wasn't. His name escapes me. Well, anyway, he always made it a practice that no matter where he was, now, this is so beautiful, no matter where the show was on the road, he would go home on Christmas Eve, and he would always manage to grab a plane to get home and dress up like Santa Claus and leave some presents for his little girl.
0: Well, of course, he just dressed up like Santa Claus.
1: Yeah, well, wait, you hear the whole story. And the day after Christmas, this friend of mine in the show would always get a letter from his little girl. And the little girl would say, "Dear Daddy, Santa Claus came last night and I was standing on the stairs and he didn't see me, but I saw him. And he left me a lot of presents, and then he kissed Mama and went away." isn't that beautiful? Doesn't that ring your heart, that story?
0: Very beautiful, and it rings my heart, but what's the point?
1: Oh, the point? Well, I'll make it blunt, then. One year, the same company, we were playing out in Colorado someplace, and the same man was with the company, and there was a great big blizzard, you know, and all the planes were grounded, and the little girl's dowdy, the father there, I call him Daddy, I mean Daddy, he couldn't get home for Christmas. Well, the poor man was heartbroken. Well, on Christmas Day, there was another letter from the little girl, just like he used to get every year. And the letter said, "Dear Daddy, Santa Claus was here last night and left me toys. And then he gave Mama a lot of kisses and went away. And that's how I came to believe that there is a real Santa Claus."
0: Well, Ed, darling, you go on believing exactly what you want, but I still don't know what to get Margaret for a present.
1: Well, now, let me see. I have a son, Keenan, his name. His last name is Wynn, Keenan Wynn. We have the same last name. That's a coincidence. Of all the people in the world I picked out to be my son, I picked one with the same name, Wynn. Well, anyhow, I've been trying to think. What would Keenan want for Christmas? And you know what I think he'd want? Fran Warren.
0: Fran Warren? Why, she's right here.
2: Hello, Tallulah.
0: Hello, Fran, darling. And you're going to sing Look to the Rainbow, aren't you?
2: That's right.
0: Go ahead, sweet.

0: Fran, that was a lovely Christmas present. Look, darling, I want to ask you something.
1: Is it about Margaret O'Brien's Christmas party?
0: Well, the child has to have a Christmas celebration of some kind tonight, and I can't take her where I'm going.
1: Well, it sounds like you're going to a party. Why can't you take little Margaret?
0: Well, because it probably won't be over until 12 o'clock.
1: Well, that's not so late.
0: Thursday noon.
1: That sounds like quite a party.
0: It always is when I'm there, pet.
1: Yes, I hear you do. Well, personally, I'm just having a little party at home. We have a very small Christmas tree, but one thing I know is going to be on it. A new mink coat.
0: A mink coat? Darling, what kind of a Christmas tree have you got?
1: Oh, the usual kind. A fur tree.
0: This is Louise. The first week on this show and already she's telling jokes.
1: Oh, has anybody thought of getting Margaret a doll?
0: A doll, of course. Now, why didn't I think of that? Why couldn't any of you three gentlemen have thought of a doll?
2: I was thinking of a doll. I'm always thinking of a doll. La, la.
1: And while you're getting her a doll, why don't you get her one that talks? One that says Mama, Papa. And they're even making dolls now that say yes and no.
2: Dolls that say no, I can get plenty of. Now, look, let me present the doll to Margaret. I'll be Santa Claus's helper with the red nose and the jolly laugh and the red nose with the red suit. And I'll come flying over the rooftops, down the chimney, and give it a doll.
0: Flying over the rooftops. I suppose you'll be using 8 reindeers.
2: No. I can do all my flying on 8 old fashions.
0: That explains the red nose. But Santa Claus might not be a bad idea at that. I suppose Margaret believes there is one, you think, huh?
2: Doesn't everybody?
0: Oh, now, honestly, Bert, you and Ed acting like a couple of children, Santa Claus, indeed.
2: Tallulah, believe me, there is a Santa Claus. I know. Because a few years ago, I was playing one of Santa's helpers to a cute little girl. Oh, she was a sweet little thing. I walked into the apartment Christmas Eve, all dressed up in my Santa Claus outfit, and started to give her some presents. But she wouldn't take them. She said if I was a real Santa Claus, I'd go up on the roof and come down the chimney. So I did. But she still didn't believe me.
0: No faith?
2: No chimney.
0: And you still believe in Santa Claus?
2: I certainly do. Because while I was up on the roof looking for the chimney, that cute little girl's husband come home. Now, if there had been a chimney for me to come down, a husband would have knocked my block off. So don't tell me there ain't no Santa Claus.
3: Now, wait a minute, Bert. Who told you there ain't no Santa Claus?
2: Tallulah, I've been trying to show her there is one.
4: I try to prove it to her, too. She doesn't believe that there is a Santa Claus, Jimmy.
3: Tallulah, you're unbelievable.
0: I do not care to speak about it.
3: Now you're unspeakable.
0: But, Jimmy, believe me, the Santa Claus, not you.
3: Especially me. Look at me. Chalou?
0: Must I?
3: Move back about 4 rows so you can see both sides of his face. Now let me ask you a hypocritical question. Am I handsome? Am I young? Have I got curly locks? Am I well educated? Do my clothes fit?
0: Well, for me, there's only one Santa Claus, NBC, Nicholas B. Claus. And this, darlings, is NBC, the National Broadcasting Company.

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The big stars in this program are Jimmy Durante, Bert Lahr, Robert Merrill, Margaret O'Brien, Edith Piaf, Fran Warren, Ed Wynn, Meredith Wilson, and his Big Show orchestra and chorus, and every week, your hostess, the glamorous, unpredictable Tallulah Bankhead.

0: This week, darlings, the big show is the Christmas show, broadcast with the cooperation of the Associated Services for the Armed Forces and dedicated to all our men and women in service who are far from home on this Christmas Eve. A great soldier who has spent a lifetime of Christmases away from home in the service of his country stands by now for a word of cheer to our men and women throughout the world. From Camp Breckinridge, Kentucky, General Jonathan M. Wainwright, United States Army.
1: I'm happy to join with all your folks at home in bringing a Christmas greeting to you, my comrades of the armed forces, wherever you may be. We have shared the joy of other Christmas days together, and we look forward as a united people to that time when peace on earth and goodwill to men will again prevail. May God be with you.
0: Yes, darlings, it is with a mixture of pride and humility that we accept the responsibility of sending to our boys and girls away from their loved ones on Christmas Eve this Christmas package of entertainment, wrapped with loving care and sealed with a Christmas kiss. And also, far from home this Christmas Eve, is one of our guest stars, little Margaret O'Brien. And to make her Christmas a merry one, we arranged to have our three comedy stars, Jimmy Durante, Bert Lahr, and Ed Wynn, play Santa Claus for her. Do you understand our complex little plot, darlings? But while they're getting ready, I'm left here at this rather advanced stage in my career, babysitting. Oh, by the way, darlings, I'm available for the same job to anyone listening. And at the same price, I may add. I only hope this precocious little movie star doesn't turn out to be the obnoxious brat that most of them are.
2: Good evening, Miss Bankhead.
0: Ah, Margaret O'Brien. Margaret, look at you. I had an idea. You were only 7.
2: Oh, no, I'm quite old now. I'm 13, you know.
0: 13? Oh. What am I laughing about? Now, Margaret, I've arranged a wonderful Christmas Eve party for you. I'm going out later to a party myself, but before that, I want to make sure that you have lots of fun. Now, what would you like to do until the others get here, huh?
2: Oh, I'd just like to sit around and be gay and jolly and have some laughs.
0: Oh, well, good. Do you want me to tell you some funny stories?
2: Oh, no. Just sing, Give My Regards to Broadway.
0: This child is older than 13.
2: Miss Bankhead, you don't seem to understand very much about 13-year-old children.
0: Darling, when I was born, I was 13 years old.
2: How old are you now, Miss Bankhead?
0: Well, I wonder if this is safe. How old do you think I am?
2: Well,
0: Of course you must allow for the lighting here, Margaret.
2: Well, I think...
0: And I've had a tiring rehearsal all day.
2: Well,
0: And I'm still in shock over Happy Chandler being fired.
2: Well,
0: just don't stand there staring at me with those beautiful big bright eyes and that gorgeous complexion and that silken hair. Say it. How old do you think I am?
2: Well, I think you're quite old.
0: Margaret!
2: You must be at least 25. Miss Bankhead, why are you crying?
0: Oh, nothing, darling. I'm just so happy. 25. Obviously, child, you know nothing about a woman's age.
2: Obviously, Miss Bankhead, I wanted to be invited back on this show.
0: I keep running second to this child all the time. Well, Margaret, I'm neglecting my duty as babysitter. Come over here, child. Can you walk by yourself?
2: Of course. Can you, Miss Bankhead?
0: Isn't she sweet? I don't know how I'll be later tonight after the party. But, well, now what? Oh, maybe I ought to tell a little story, huh? Would you like a story, Margaret? Of course you would. All little girls like stories. Now, get comfy now. That's it. Now, let me see. Now, how do I do this? Oh, I know. Once upon a time, there were three actresses. Judith Anderson, Katharine Hepburn, and Gertrude Lawrence. One dark night, they were walking home, and they cut through a dark alley. Schubert Alley. And there they saw a big bad wolf. He was a producer. And he said, I'm doing a new show. Which one of you actresses would like to come up and audition for the leading part? And Judith Anderson said, I will. And Katharine Hepburn said, I will rally. And Gertrude Lawrence said, hey, jolly well will. So they all three went up and auditioned. And after he'd heard them read the part many, many times, and thought about it for several weeks, he hired Gertrude Lawrence for the part. She was his wife. That same day, he saw a little girl waiting outside his office, and he said, you are just perfect to be Gertrude Lawrence's understudy. Anything happens to Gertrude Lawrence, you will play the part. Well, the little girl was overjoyed. And one day, just before the play opened, a terrible thing happened. The understudy broke an arm. It was Gertrude Lawrence's. And the understudy went on and played the part, and she became a big hit overnight and went on from there to become one of the greatest actresses in America. And do you know who that little girl was, Margaret?
2: Oh, sure. Bette Davis.
0: No!

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1: Meredith, if you haven't done anything to get this party rolling. Come here, Meredith. I want you to meet Margaret O'Brien. This is Meredith Wilson, darling.
2: How do you do, Mr. Wilson?
3: Margaret O'Brien? Are you the little girl that I used to see in the movies all the time?
2: That's right.
3: Incredible. My, how you have grown up. It sure makes a person feel old. Hey, is there an echo in here?
2: No, Mr. Wilson. I knew you were going to say that. That's what people keep saying to me all the time. That's the penalty I have to pay for growing up. No one can stay the same age all the time.
1: Can't they now? Well, Meredith, what kind of entertainment could you give Margaret for this Christmas party? We're having in her honor, you know.
3: Well, sir, Miss Bankhead, I'll tell you what we used to do back home. I'll tell you what we used to do back home in Mason City, Iowa.
1: Oh, no, not on Christmas Eve, Meredith.
3: I'll be glad to. We used to put on plays. Oh, I'll never forget that last play I acted in.
1: Yeah, I have a picture of you acting in a play.
3: Do you have that picture? I've been looking high and low for it.
1: Meredith, please, could we for 1 week dispense with that nostalgic drivel about your adolescence?
3: But this is very interesting drivel. You see, this play was about this doctor who was in love with this woman, and she was married. And her husband got sick, and the doctor had to operate on him. And the big scene was where the doctor had to make up his mind whether to save the husband and lose the woman he loves, or operate without washing his hands and get the woman he loves. Now, before he can make up his mind, the butler comes in and says, "Your car is waiting to take you to the hospital." Boy, I want to tell you, that was really dramatical, how he walked off the stage, right through the fireplace.
1: Through the fireplace?
3: The door was stuck.
1: And you walked through the fireplace?
3: Oh, not me. I was the butler. What a hit I was, dressed in my T-shirt and shorts.
1: You played a butler dressed in T-shirt and shorts?
3: Well, it was a combination play and basketball game. I played center.
1: And now you're playing the center theater. Meredith, darling, could you possibly play some Christmas music for our little mom?
3: I'd be glad to. We have a number prepared here called Jingling.
1: Okay, Meredith Wilson and his orchestra and chorus in the gayest of the new Christmas songs, complete with snowflakes, sleigh bells, and yule logs, Jingling.

0: Meredith Wilson, every week I'm amazed how a man who can make such beautiful music can tell such odoriferous stories.
1: Well, sir, I was thinking the same thing. How a woman can speak so beautifully and then sing Give My Regards to Broadway.
2: Ho, ho, ho, ho. Merry Christmas, everybody. Merry Christmas.
3: Oh, look. Here comes Santa Claus. Hello, Santa Claus.
2: Hello, little girl. Ho, ho, ho. Merry Christmas.
0: Well, what do you know? The child believes in him.
3: Oh, I was hoping you'd come, Santa Claus. Oh, I'm so glad to see you, Santa Claus. Oh, and by the way, how is Mrs. Law?
0: Oh, indeed. I told you you couldn't fool a sophisticated child with that Santa Claus routine.
3: Oh, I know he's not the real Santa Claus, Miss Bankhead. He's one of Santa Claus's helpers. The real Santa Claus will be along later.
0: You'll have it your own way, darling. Bert, this is Margaret O'Brien.
2: Margaret O'Brien? Is this the little girl I used to see in the movies? Incredible.
1: That's exactly what I said, Bert.
3: Here we go again.
4: My, how you have grown up. Makes a person feel old.
0: All right, we can do very well without that Christmas trio. Did you bring Margaret a present?
2: I certainly did. I brought a Metropolitan Opera star. Come out here.
0: Why, it's Robert Merrill. Well, Bob, this is a Christmas present. How are you, Bob, darling? How are you, Bob? Bob, I'm speaking to you. How are you, Bob?
5: Oh, I'm sorry. I'm a Christmas present, and I can't open my mouth till Christmas.
0: You're a present for Margaret. Oh, yes, I want you to meet her. Bob, this is Margaret O'Brien.
3: How do you do?
5: Margaret O'Brien? You're the Margaret O'Brien I saw in the movies as a little girl?
3: That's right. But I didn't know you were ever a little girl.
5: No, I mean when you were a little girl. So you're that little girl. Incredible.
3: Well, here it comes.
4: My, how you have grown up. Makes a person feel old.
0: Well, before we get too old, how about singing for Margaret, Bob?
5: I'd be glad to.
0: Ladies and gentlemen, Robert Merrill sings one of the great Christmas songs of all time, Cantique de Noël.

0: RCA Victor has long been pioneering the boundless new world of electronics and bearing the fruits of that pioneering into homes across the earth through fine radio, recorded music, and television. It is heartwarming to think of how much these instruments add at all times to the happiness of nations and people, carrying the message and music of Christmas around the world. But it is heart-lifting to think of how much they still can add to the peace of nations. On this Christmas Eve night, RCA Victor humbly pledges itself once again to the advancement of radio, recorded music, and television as international mediums. As science continues its conquest of the physical world, we shall look across the hemispheres from nation to nation as we are now accustomed to hear by radio. May this added sense of neighborliness help us better to understand each other.
1: Ho, ho, ho. Merry Christmas, everybody. And to you, too, Chaloo.
2: Well, if it isn't one of Santa Claus's reindeer.
1: You mean rain, darling, don't you? I'm one of Santa Claus's helpers.
2: Oh, you're just Santa Claus.
1: What's the matter? Why, don't you like Santa Claus? This woman is suffering from claustrophobia.
2: Jimmy, I want you to meet little Margaret O'Brien.
3: Hello, Mr. Durante.
1: Well, Margaret O'Brien. Oh, no, this ain't the Margaret O'Brien I used to see. The Margaret O'Brien I used to know was a tiny little child. I can't believe this is the same girl. Incredible.
3: Shall we go another round?
4: My, how you have grown up. Makes a person feel old.
2: Well, Jimmy, how about a Christmas present for Margaret?
1: I brung one.
2: Whom did you brung?
1: Whom? Only that great French chartreuse, the one and only Edith Piaf.
2: Edith Piaf. Edith, darling, this is divine. Having you on our show, one of the greatest singers that France has ever sent us.
3: Oh, merci.
2: I would adore having you sing for me right now.
3: Oh, merci.
2: And when you've finished, if you like, I will sing for you.
3: Oh, have mercy. Miss Bankhead, I've heard so much about Miss Piaf. May I meet her?
2: Why, of course, child. Miss Piaf, this is Margaret O'Brien.
3: Miss Piaf, this is really a pleasure.
5: This is Margaret O'Brien? Incredible.
2: No, no, not that again. No, no.
3: One, two, three, go.
4: My, how you have grown up. Makes a person feel old.
2: I wonder if that'll ever replace Fred Waring. Edith, darling, would you sing one of my favorite numbers, Autumn Leaves?
5: Oh, I will be glad to.
2: Merci.

0: Oh, a Merry Christmas, everybody. And a Merry Christmas to you, Margaret O'Brien. How about giving me, one of Santa Claus's helpers, a nice big kiss?
1: Take your hands off me. That's Edith Piaf. This is Margaret O'Brien.
2: Hello, Mr. Wynn.
0: You're Margaret O'Brien? But you're not the Margaret O'Brien.
1: Ed, we are not going through that bit again.
0: Oh.
1: We know the child has grown up. None of us is getting any younger. We've all grown up. You've grown up and I've grown up.
3: My, how you have grown up makes a person feel mighty old.
1: Darling, sweet. Now, Ed, what present did you bring Margaret?
0: Oh, the best of all, really, Tallulah. I brought her a wonderful it's an opera.
1: Oh.
0: What a wonderful story. It's the story of a...
1: Now, just a minute now, Ed, before you tell your story. Ed Herlihy has a story to tell, Ed.
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4: This is the Big Show. And Tallulah Bankhead is giving a Christmas party for little Margaret O'Brien.
1: Well, Margaret, my pet, are you having fun at your party, enjoying yourself?
2: Oh, it's wonderful, Miss Bankhead. I bet there isn't another 14-year-old girl in the world as happy as I am.
1: 14? I thought you said you were 13.
2: It's such a long show.
1: Well, Ed, how about that opera? Are you ready to tell the story?
0: Oh, yes, I'm ready. I'm more than ready. Have you got anybody to sing the opera so that I can explain the story?
1: We most certainly have somebody. Yes. Robert Merrill will sing it.
0: Oh,
1: won't you, Bob, darling?
5: Sure. I'll sing Largo al Factotum from the Barber of Seville.
0: Oh, that's a lovely opera. But I'm going to tell the story of Carmen tonight, you know.
5: I'm sorry. I'm singing Figaro.
0: Well, I'm sorry you're singing Figaro, too. Because I'm going to explain the opera Carmen. And if you're going to sing that long-haired stuff from the Barber of Seville, it just won't fit, that's all, that's all. I'm an expert on Carmen, you know, an authority. I know things about Carmen that Carmen herself don't even suspect.
1: But, Ed, you explained Carmen the last time you were on the show.
0: Oh, well, that was only the two acts of the opera, Tallulah. But tonight, for the first time in the history of the world, I'm going to tell what happened to Carmen during intermission.
5: I'm going to sing Figaro. If I don't sing Figaro, I won't do anything. And you want to hear me sing, don't you?
0: No, not necessarily.
5: I'm singing Figaro, and you explain the story of Figaro.
0: Oh, all right, all right. Just to stop the argument, I'll explain Figaro. But you're going to find out it's going to sound just like Carmen.

0: pardon me just a minute. You're singing in Italian, and they don't know what you're singing about. I'll explain the opera up till now. As the curtain rises, there is a terrific storm raging off the coast of Australia. But that makes no difference to the opera because the opera takes place in Spain. Now, actually, this version of Carmen, which I am describing, has a title which is all its own. The name of it is He Missed His Wife's Cooking. Every chance he got. Now, I'll explain what he's been singing. We first see Carmen seated in her living room. She has just come up from the wine cellar of her home where she stumbled over something 65 years old. It was her father. Now, as Carmen is in the sitting room, you can see that she has a figure that is out of this world, you know. And if she just put on a girdle, she could probably get it back in again. But as a matter of fact, Carmen has only two teeth. This is very interesting. Carmen has two teeth, one in her upper jaw and one in her lower jaw. And one day, the tooth in the upper jaw says to the other tooth, let's get together for lunch sometime. At this point, Carmen's father rushes in. This is an interesting scene. He says, Carmen, I am going to get married again. I hope you do not mind. I'm going to marry a girl 18 years old. Carmen says, Father, you can't do that. You are 65 years of age. If you marry a girl 18 years of age, 10 years from now, you'll be 75, and she'll be only 28. Have you thought of that? The old man says, yes, I thought of that, but why should that stop me? He says, when that time comes, I'll go out and find myself another 18-year-old girl. All right, if you'll continue now with the opera. I'll explain that. It's unfortunate that it's always on a high note, but I... Anyhow, in the opera, we now find that Don Jose has come to see Carmen. Don Jose's a lovely fella. He comes from a fastidious family. His father is fast and his mother is hideous. Anyhow, Don Jose is wearing a suit out of awning material. There is a freeze on goods, you know. Now, he has this suit made of awning material, the same material that people use to make awnings with. The suit is all right. The only trouble is that when the sun goes down, the pants roll up. Now, Don Jose says to Carmen, he says, sweetheart, now that we are engaged to be married, let us elope tonight. I'll bring a net, and you can jump to it from your window. And Carmen says, but I live on the 10th floor. Suppose I miss the net. Don Jose says that in that case, our engagement is off. Now, Carmen says, Don Jose, first you must ask my father for my hand. And Don Jose says, well, I did ask him. I asked him, and when I told him that I wanted to marry you, he asked me if I had enough money to support you. And when I said yes, he tried to interest me in another proposition. Would you sing that part of the opera, please?
1: Oh,
0: The audience can't carry all those words, you see. Now, this is where the plot thickens, folks. It doesn't exactly thicken, it just gets a little lumpy in here. I'll tell you why. A new character enters the opera. His name is Escamillo. And now Escamillo proposes to Carmen, and she accepts him. She doesn't want to marry the man for his money, but she can't think of any other way to get it, you know. And now comes one of the most romantic scenes ever to be witnessed on any stage. Escamillo kisses Carmen on her left cheek, then he kisses her on the right cheek, and then he kisses her on the forehead. Carmen says, keep scouting around, you're bound to find her. Wait a minute, there's some that are horrible. And now the scene changes. It is Christmas Eve, and Carmen cooks Escamillo a turkey dinner. She says, think of it, dear. When Noah was on the ark, there were only two turkeys in the whole world. Escamillo starts eating his turkey, and he says, I wonder what happened to the other one. Then Escamillo asks for some marmalade. And when Carmen tells him that they don't have any, Escamillo gets angry and he screams, what kind of a house is this? And Carmen says, stucco.
2: per la bière di qualità, di qualità. 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

Now, you know, ladies and gentlemen, that was the finale of the opera, which I would like to explain. At this point in the opera, we see Carmen's brother. His name is Ralph. He is running to the house. Ralph, as it happens in the play, is really a lion tamer in the circus. And every day he puts his head right in the lion's mouth. But today, just as he was going to put his head in the mouth, he yawned. And the lion looked at him. And the lion said, "Just a minute, who does what to who?" I thought that was good. Anyhow, Ralph knocked on the door of Carmen's house. And Carmen yells, "Who is it?" He says, "It's Ralph." She says, "Who?" He says, Ralph. She says, "I can't hear a thing. There's a dog barking outside." Then comes the famous wedding scene, ladies and gentlemen. Here my mood changes. This is wonderful. I'd like to explain this. Carmen's mother and father are the first to arrive at the wedding. They are wearing bearskin coats. The wife's coat is black bear and the husband's coat is threadbare, you see. The wedding ceremony starts and the judge says, "Escamillo, to marry this woman you..." "Well, that'll cost you $2. Escamillo looks at Carmen. He says to the judge, "What have you got for about 3.5? The judge proceeds with the ceremony and he finally says, "If anyone objects to this marriage, let him speak now." And a voice shouts out, "I object." The judge says, "You shut up. You're the groom." He says. So Carmen and Escamillo are married and they go to the country and Escamillo becomes a gentleman farmer. You can tell he's a gentleman farmer because he tips his hat every time he passes a tomato. But anyhow, it is very, very early morning, and daylight savings time has come in, and he is up so early, he starts milking a cow on his farm. He's a gentleman farmer. And it's so early, he milks the cow while the cow is still asleep. The cow wakes up with a start and looks at the farmer. He says, "Thank heavens it's you. I thought I was being robbed."

0: My darling, that was a wonderful present, now, wasn't it, Margaret?
1: Oh, I enjoyed that immensely. This whole party, why, it's been just wonderful. And I want to thank Santa Claus for having made it possible.
0: Oh, now, darling Margaret, you're 13 years old. Surely you're old enough to give up this Santa Claus legend.
1: Oh, no. Santa Claus isn't a legend. He's real.
0: Now, look, child, maybe I'd better straighten you out, huh?
1: Miss Bankhead, maybe I'd better straighten you out. There was once a little girl who didn't know whether to believe in Santa Claus or not. And she wrote a letter about it to the old New York Sun. The letter said, "Dear editor, I'm 8 years old. Some of my little friends say there is no Santa Claus. Papa says if you see it in the sun, it's so. Please tell me the truth. Is there a Santa Claus?" It was signed Virginia O'Hanlon. And here is the answer they printed. "Yes, Virginia, there is a Santa Claus. He exists as certainly as love and generosity and devotion exist. And you know that they abound and give to your life its highest beauty and joy. Alas, how dreary would be the world if there were no Santa Claus. It would be as dreary as if there were no Virginias. There would be no childlike faith then, no poetry, no romance, to make tolerable this existence. We should have no enjoyment except in sense and sight. The internal light with which childhood fills the world would be extinguished. Not believe in Santa Claus? We might as well not believe in fairies. Nobody sees Santa Claus, but that's no sign that there is no Santa Claus. The most real things in this world are those that neither children nor men can see. Did you ever see fairies dancing on a lawn? Of course. But that's no proof that they're not there. Nobody can conceive or imagine all the wonders that are unseen and unseenable in this world. You tear apart the baby's rattle and see what makes a noise inside. But there's a veil covering the unseen world, which not the strongest man or even the united strength of all the strongest men

that ever lived could tear apart. Only faith, fancy, poetry, love, romance can push aside that curtain and view and picture the supernal beauty and glory beyond. Is it all real? Ah, Virginia, in all this world there is nothing else real and abiding. No Santa Claus. Thank God he lives. And he lives forever. 1,000 years from now, Virginia. Nay, 10,000 years from now. He will continue to make glad the heart of childhood.

0: Margaret Child, that was beautiful. How could I possibly have grown so far away from that simple, wondrous belief that there is a Santa Claus? I thought I was giving you a Christmas you would remember. Instead, you've brought back something I should never have forgotten. All of a sudden, I remember how we sat around our fireside at home and sang the joyous Christmas carols, so symbolic of this happy, happy season.
1: Wouldn't it be wonderful, Miss Bankhead, if we could sing them now? Oh, I wish we could.
0: And why can't we, my precious child? Of course there'll be carols. We have the singers, Fran Warren, Edith Piaf, Robert Merrill. We have Meredith Wilson and the orchestra and chorus. And now we have certainly found the spirit.

And now, everybody, you here in the theater, you at home, and especially you men and women far from home, won't you please join us in singing, O Come, All Ye Faithful?

Heads get gray. How fast the guests do go. Touch hands. Touch hands with those that stay. Strong hands to weak, old hands to young, around the Christmas board. Touch hands. The false forget, the foe forgive. For every guest will go, and every fire burn low, and cabin empty stand. Forget, forgive. For who may say that Christmas Day may ever come to host our guest again? Touch hands. Touch hands.

Well, darlings, this has been our Christmas show, dedicated to our loved ones in the service of our country all over the world. God bless you, and Godspeed your journey home. Next Sunday, we'll celebrate New Year's Eve, when our stars will be Vivian Blaine, Jose Ferrer, Sam Levine, Ken Murray, Margaret O'Brien, Gloria Swanson, Fran Warren, and others, and, as usual, Meredith Wilson and the Big Show Orchestra and Chorus. And until then, may the good Lord bless and keep you, whether near or

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Listen to The Big Show next Sunday when we will have with us Vivian Blaine, Jose Ferrer, Sam Levine, Ken Murray, Margaret O'Brien, Gloria Swanson, Fran Warren, and others, Meredith Wilson and the Big Show Orchestra and Chorus, and, of course, your hostess, the glamorous, unpredictable Tallulah Bankhead. The verse Touch Hands was written by William Harrison Murray, and The Letter to Virginia was presented by permission of the New York World Telegram Sun. 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

0: It's uphill all the way from the bus stop at the corner to the Nelson's house at 1847 Rogers Road. A good hard climb, especially at the end of a long day. But say, look at Ozzie Nelson coming up the grade. Knees pounding up and down like pistons, elbows working, chin up, nose out, cutting the wind. Oh, he's in great form tonight. Hey, look at that man go, full speed. Now he's approaching the house, and he turns in without slowing down. A fast, banking turn. Watch that loose board on the step, Ozzie. Oh, he jumped right over it. Like a man with wings, he's on the porch, through the door, and into the house.
1: Harriet!
2: I'm in the living room, dear. For goodness sakes, who's been chasing you?
1: Oh, nobody. It's just so nice and crisp out, I felt like walking fast. It's a lot of fun walking up that hill real fast.
2: I dare you to tell that to the mailman.
1: No, I really mean it. It sends the blood surging through you. What's the matter?
2: What do you mean?
1: For your face.
2: Are you asking a question or registering a complaint?
1: Now, you seem to be terribly concerned about something.
2: Oh, I'm just a little bit worried, I guess.
1: Worried? What about?
2: Oh, nothing important, really.
1: Well, now, if it's important enough to worry about, then it must be important.
2: No, honestly, it really isn't.
1: Now, Harriet, the worst thing in the world to do is to keep your troubles to yourself. If you have any worries, get them out in the open. 9 times out of 10, you find out you didn't have anything to worry about in the first place.
2: Well, this isn't anything like that, dear.
1: Well, any kind of a worry is a treacherous thing. Does things to you, beats you down, wears you down to a frazzle.
2: Well, I appreciate your concern, dear, but
1: well,
2: really...
1: Of course I'm concerned. I think I want people to go around saying, look at that poor guy. He's married to a frazzle. Come on now, what's bothering you?
2: Well, okay. I went down to the Emporium today and I saw some drapes I thought would look nice in our living room.
1: Is that all? Oh, for goodness sakes, Harry, we're not living in the Middle Ages, you know.
2: What do you mean, dear?
1: You were afraid that I, the Lord of the Manor, would chop off your head just because you looked at some new drapes?
2: Well, not exactly. It's just...
1: Well, what did you think I'd do? Have a fit of temper, throw a tantrum, and rant and rave? Oh, silly thing to worry about. You have my full permission to go downtown tomorrow and buy the new drapes.
2: Thank you, dear.
1: Now, is that all you're worried about?
2: No, I'm worried about how they'll look when they're delivered. I already bought them this afternoon. I was just afraid the color might not be quite right.
1: Well, worrying about it won't do any good. Why don't you wait and see? You liked them when you saw them down at the Emporium, didn't you?
2: Well, yes, but suppose they don't look as good in our living room as they did in the Emporium window.
1: Then maybe the Emporium will let us move into their window.
2: Well, they're pretty expensive. Be awful if they turned out badly.
1: Look, you're not going to help anybody worrying about it. They'll probably be the best drapes we ever had.
2: Is that you, boy?
3: Yeah, Mom. It's us.
4: Yeah, it's us.
1: What are you guys so down in the mouth about? What's going on around here today?
4: David had an arithmetic test today and he's worried.
1: Did you have a test too?
4: No, not me, just David.
1: Then what are you so worried about?
4: Nothing. I'm just helping David.
2: Well, why are you so worried about your arithmetic test, David?
5: Well, because arithmetic is my worst subject.
2: Do you think you failed?
5: Well, I don't know. They won't tell us till tomorrow.
1: Well, then what's the sense of worrying about it?
5: Because arithmetic is my worst subject.
1: All right, then since you know that arithmetic is your worst subject, did you study everything you were supposed to know on the test?
5: Oh, sure.
1: And did you concentrate while you were taking it?
5: Of course, Pop.
1: Did you go back and check all your problems?
5: Every one.
1: All right. You did all those things, and why isn't it logical to assume you have nothing to worry about?
5: Because arithmetic is my worst subject.
1: Don't you see, David, if you did everything you possibly could to pass the test, there's no point in worrying about it. You did the best you could. That's all you can do.
5: Well, I never looked at it that way, Pop. I guess you're right.
1: Of course I'm right.
5: I probably passed the test okay. Maybe I even got 100.
1: That's possible.
5: Thanks, Pop. I won't worry about it anymore.
1: That's the spirit, son.
5: But just in case I didn't pass, Ricky, you better keep on worrying.
4: Okay, let's go out and back and throw the football around.
5: Okay. Come on, I'll get the ball.
2: Well, I have to give you credit, dear. You're really the happy gloom chaser tonight.
1: I never saw such a family of warriors, even the boys. You must get it from your side of the family. Didn't your father used to worry a lot?
2: Yes, he did, dear. Every time I went out with you.
1: Only worried about that old jalopy I used to drive you around in.
2: No, he just couldn't understand why you didn't have a steering wheel.
1: You and David are just like your father. David worries about his arithmetic test, and yet he knows he did everything possible to pass it. You worry about your new drapes being the wrong color and you haven't even put them up yet.
2: Well, that's easy enough to say, dear, but you can't turn worries off and on like a faucet, you know.
1: Now, look at it this way. I took the car to the garage today. Now, I could sit here and worry that maybe it's going to cost a lot of money to fix it.
2: Well, I hope not. With Christmas coming, we have enough expenses right now.
1: Well, it probably won't, but suppose it does. There's no point worrying about it. If it costs a lot of money, it costs a lot of money, that's all. There's nothing you or I can do about it.
2: I suppose so. You're a regular Rock of Gibraltar tonight, dear.
1: Oh, and in case you're worried about where I'm going down to the drugstore and get some ice cream for dessert.
2: Oh, while you're down there, will you see if you can pick up a glamorous woman?
1: I presume that's the title of a magazine.
2: Well, of course, dear. Don't you think I have enough to worry about with the drapes?
6: You want some ice cream, Mr. Nelson? Mr. Nelson?
1: No, I'm sorry, Charlie. I was busy looking at this magazine. What'd you say?
6: Did you want some ice cream?
1: Yes, please. A quart of chocolate and vanilla.
7: Hi,
1: Oz. Oh, hello there, Thorny.
7: Harriet said I'd find you down here. Now, what are you reading there?
1: Oh, one of these silly women's magazines. Harriet asked me to pick it up for her, just looking over this article.
7: What is it? Stop worrying.
1: Yeah, a whole big deal about people worrying. You know, same old junk. Listen to this. We want to sweep the worry clouds from our mental storehouse and take a new lease on life. This gal claims that 90% of all people worry 90% of the time. Do you believe that, Thorny?
7: I don't know, Oz. She may be right.
1: Oh, it's ridiculous. You don't worry especially, do you?
7: Well, of course I do. Matter of fact, if you want to be honest about it, I think everybody does.
1: Got a whole list of questions here you're supposed to ask yourself. Are you troubled by tension? Do you lie awake at night? Are you troubled by anxiety? Do you fear the future? Are you worried?
7: Yes.
1: Are you worried about living beyond your means? Are you concerned about little ailments?
7: Like a pain in my right shoulder?
1: Yeah, that's the kind of stuff. Things that people always worry about but seldom have.
7: Oz, do you get a sort of a shooting pain in your right shoulder? Right about here? It comes and goes. Oh, about every 2 or 3 minutes.
1: You see, Thorny, you even do it. Just suggest something that other people worry about, and right away you have a symptom.
7: Oh, I haven't got it now, Oz. I just have it sometimes. Don't you ever have it?
1: Oh, well, sometimes when I've been bowling a lot or I happen to sleep on in a peculiar position. Everybody has things like that, but I'm not going to worry about it, that's for sure.
6: Here you are, Mr. Nelson, a quart of chocolate and vanilla.
1: Oh, thank you, Charlie. Now, you take Charlie here. I'll bet he never worries about anything, do you, Charlie?
6: Well, I try not to. Of course, I'm sort of a cheerful person by nature, but worry can be a terrible thing, gentlemen. Yes, sirree. I think it's the cause of more evil dispositions than anything else in the world.
1: Oh, it sure can bring a person down.
6: Have you ever met my wife, Mr. Nelson?
1: Oh, I don't think I have. Is she a worrier?
6: She used to be, yes. I'd come home of an evening, and there she'd sit worrying and worrying. She just made everybody around her miserable.
7: And you decided to do something about it?
6: Well, sir, I figured the best way to make a person stop worrying is to get his mind off it. So every time I'd come home and find her with a long face, I'd give her the old worry treatment.
1: Oh, what would you do, Charlie?
6: Well, sir, I'd go out to the kitchen, get me a couple of ice cubes, sneak up behind her, and drop them right down her back.
1: And that worked?
6: Absolutely. She's like a new woman. I met her last night for the first time since our divorce, and she's the happiest woman I've ever seen. Here you are, Mr. Nelson. Quart of chocolate and vanilla.
2: Did you get my magazine for me, dear? Ozzy?
1: I'm sorry, dear. What did you say?
2: Did you get my magazine?
1: Oh, yeah. In fact, I'm just reading an article in it. Would you like to read it?
2: No. Go ahead. I'll read it later.
1: Yeah. Boy, that dinner was terrific. I think I ate a little too much. This belt must be shrinking or something. I have to unfasten it all the time after a big meal.
2: What's the article about, dear?
1: Oh, one of those things with a list of questions you're supposed to ask yourself. One of my... Are you afraid you're living beyond your means?
2: Isn't everybody?
1: And, are you slipping? Are you slipping, dear?
2: No, but your pants are. You better fasten that belt again.
1: Now, listen to this. Are you losing your old friends?
2: Well, are we?
1: Of course not. We have the same old friends we've always had. except maybe they're a little older. Thornberrys, the Dunkles, the Randolphs, the Hodges, all the same old friends. Parties, outings together, good times. Where is it we were invited for New Year's Eve?
2: No place, dear.
1: Are you sure? I thought you said somebody had invited us to a party or something.
2: No, not that I know of. What are the other questions in the article?
1: Oh, it's silly stuff. Do you feel that people are avoiding you? Does it seem you are less popular than you once were?
2: Well, that's a standard thing, isn't it?
1: Oh, sure, but the idea of printing these things, telling a person how to stop worrying, such dull, stupid stuff isn't even interesting. Let me read you some more. Are you having difficulty making new friends? Do you feel that old friends are deliberately avoiding you? That's silly.
5: What's silly about it?
1: Well, for one thing, the idea of telling you to ask yourself these idiotic questions. They immediately assume that everybody who reads a magazine talks to himself. Wouldn't be so bad if the questions made sense. Do you feel that people are deliberately avoiding you?
2: It's getting late, dear. Let's go to bed.
1: Are all the doors locked?
2: I think so, dear.
1: Well, we don't want prowlers walking through the house in the middle of the night.
2: Oh, I don't know. With Ricky's roller skates scattered around, a prowler would never get past the dining room. Something the matter, dear?
1: No. Just got sort of a slight pain in my right shoulder.

0: Harriet. Harriet?
1: Hmm? What's the matter, dear?
0: How long has it been since we've seen the Randolphs?
1: Oh, it's been quite a while. Why?
0: Well, didn't we invite them over a couple of weeks ago?
1: Yes, we did, but they had another engagement. They couldn't come.
0: Doesn't that seem like a weak excuse?
1: Well, how'd you happen to start thinking about the Randolphs?
0: Oh, I was just lying here, thinking. What was that noise?
1: I didn't hear any noise.
0: Sound like a loose shingle on the roof. Wonder if this roof will last through the winter.
1: I'll go to sleep.
0: Harriet.
1: Yes?
0: Do you remember if I locked the garage door?
1: The car isn't there, dear. You left it at the shop.
0: Oh, yeah. I can imagine all the things that mechanic's going to find wrong with it. Probably tell me we need a new motor. Wonder what a new motor costs. Car isn't worth that much. Drag it away to the junkyard.
1: Ozzie, if you don't stop tossing, you're going to fall out of bed. Read in the paper today about a man who rolled out of bed and broke his leg. What are you doing?
0: Well, this bed is pretty high. I think I'll sleep on the floor. I hope I can get an appointment with Dr. Brown tomorrow.
1: Well, for goodness sakes, what for?
0: This right shoulder of mine is just killing me.

Hey, are you less popular than you used to be? I was, until I started telling folks about International Sterling's special new holiday set. Now everybody loves me. Sure. Because that holiday set is the kind of Christmas present that makes a hero out of a guy. Makes him look like Santa Claus in person. And it's the kind of present that makes a woman feel just wonderful. International Sterling's special holiday set is a 26-piece service for four. There are 8 teaspoons, 4 luncheon forks, 4 luncheon knives, 4 salad forks, 4 butter spreaders, 1 tablespoon, and 1 sugar shell. Along with the International Sterling set goes a handsome chest, large enough to hold 132 of those shining, lustrous pieces. The price is under $100, and you can buy it now and pay for it after Christmas in easy, convenient stages. Now, doesn't that fit into everybody's Christmas plans just perfectly? Think how delighted Mother would be if the whole family clubbed together and gave her this stunning International Sterling holiday set. Or those young friends of yours who are going to be married soon. Wouldn't they think Santa Claus had arrived in person when they found this magnificent set under their Christmas tree? Oh, you bet. Make this Christmas the most thrilling of all by giving the solid silver with beauty that lives forever. International Sterling.

0: the Aussie of yesterday, the smiling, cheery-faced, devil-may-care Aussie who came striding up Rogers Road? Can this be the same man who cautiously picks his way up the street, wearing a belt and suspenders, galoshes over his rubbers, a raincoat over his top coat, and carrying an umbrella? Yes, sir, it's Aussie. Now he's leaving the sidewalk and circling out into Mr. Thornbury's yard. Oh, I see. A limb on the oak tree hangs over the sidewalk. It could fall on a man's head. Now he's walking along under the eaves of Mr. Thornbury's house. Well, there's an airplane flying over, and you never can tell when a wheel might drop off. Now he slips across the lawn, up the front steps, carefully avoiding the loose board, and into the house.
1: Avi, is that you?
2: Yes, dear.
1: Come in the living room. I want you to see the drapes.
2: Oh, are those the ones you bought?
1: Aren't they lovely? You were right. It was silly of me to worry about them. They match perfectly.
2: Don't they seem to be a little long? Dragging back and forth on the floor is going to wear them out, you know.
1: Oh, no. No, that's the way they're supposed to be. Look at the material. See how well they're made? What are you doing?
2: Just feeling this material. Doesn't look like it'd clean very well. Some of this fabric shrinks right up to nothing, you know.
1: Well, it's supposed to clean very well. It's guaranteed.
2: Guaranteed? Who guaranteed it?
1: The people who made it.
2: What people? Do you know the people who made this material?
1: I don't know.
2: Then how do you know they'll make good on their guarantee?
1: Well, it's a reputable firm. That ought to mean something.
2: Who says they're reputable?
1: The sales lady at the Emporium.
2: I suppose the sales lady at the Emporium knows the people who made the material. And who knows the sales lady at the Emporium? I don't.
1: Well, I do, and she's quite honest. And the drapes will clean.
2: Suppose they don't wear.
1: They'll wear.
2: Suppose they wear out.
1: They won't wear out.
2: Suppose they don't wear out. You mean to say we have to look at these same drapes for the rest of our lives?
1: For heaven's sakes, what's gotten into you?
3: Hey, Mom. Oh, hi, Pop.
2: Hello, David.
3: You were sure right about that arithmetic test, Pop. I didn't have a thing to worry about.
2: You mean you got 100?
3: No, but I got 87.
1: Well, good for you, David.
2: 87? Well, that doesn't sound like such a high mark to me, son.
3: Well, Billy Johnson only got 88, and his mother's a teacher. Honest, Pop, 87 is considered awful good.
2: Well, I hope so. Be awful careful about those teachers, though, especially arithmetic teachers. They can be very tricky. Give you a good mark just to get you overconfident, then on the next exam, wham, they give you the works.
3: I don't think so, Pop. Don't worry, I'll do okay. I'm going to get a glass of milk.
1: Ozzy, what's gotten into you? Ever since you read the article in my magazine last night, you've been worrying about everything. Did you pick up the car tonight at the garage?
2: Oh, yeah. It wasn't as bad as they thought it would be. Just something wrong with the carburetor. Cost $3.13.
1: Well, that ought to make you feel a little better.
2: I don't know. It didn't sound right to me coming home. There's a clicking sound in the motor. Sounds like it's going to fall apart at any minute.
1: No, that's ridiculous. You got home all right in it, didn't you?
2: No, I didn't.
1: You didn't? What happened?
2: I left it down at the gas station to have the oil changed.
1: Well, what I mean is there's nothing wrong with the car. What's happening to you, dear? I thought you never worried about anything.
2: Well, it's just that all of a sudden everything has started piling up on me. Your drapes can't be cleaned or they'll wear out. David's having all that trouble with his schoolwork. The car won't run. I had to walk home the rest of the way.
1: Now, Ozzy, you're just letting your imagination run away with you. You said yourself you left the car at the gas station, and David isn't having trouble with his schoolwork, and my drapes can be cleaned. Now, stop worrying.
2: I'm not worried, Harriet. You know I don't worry.
1: Did you see Dr. Brown about your shoulder today?
2: Oh, yes.
1: What did he say?
2: He said to stop worrying.
4: Oh, hello, everybody.
1: Oh, hi, Emmy Lou. Come on in. Oh, my, what a pretty dress.
4: Do you like it?
2: It's very attractive, Emmy Lou, but try not to build your hopes too high.
4: What do you mean, Mr. Nelson?
2: Well, it's obvious you got the dress to wear to a Christmas party, but I mean, don't feel too let down if something goes wrong.
1: Well, Ozzy, what are you talking about?
2: Well, you know how things can happen. She might get all dressed, ready to go to the party, looking forward to a wonderful evening.
4: Of course, Mr. Nelson.
2: Well, that's just it. The last minute, your boyfriend may call up. He can't make it. His hot rod is frozen up. Maybe his father won't lend him his tuxedo. Everybody else is going to the party, and there you sit alone in your room. Brokenhearted.
4: But that can't happen, Mr. Nelson.
2: Oh, you never can tell, Emmy.
4: But it can't. The party was last night. I went with my boyfriend and I had a wonderful time.
2: You're brave, Emmy. You'd say you did even if you didn't. If you folks will excuse me now, I think I'll go upstairs and clean up. Where are my rubber-soled sneakers, Harriet?
1: On the shelf in the closet. Why?
2: I think I'll take a shower, and that tile is pretty slippery.
3: Hey, Mom.
1: Yes, David?
3: Pop doesn't seem very happy today. What's wrong?
1: He seems terribly worried about everything, doesn't he?
3: He sure does. What's that magazine?
1: Oh, this is the one that Daddy was reading last night. And there's an article in here that gives me a wonderful idea.
3: Well, what are you going to do?
1: You wait and see.
2: What's the matter, Harriet?
1: Oh, nothing, dear. I was just thinking.
2: Anything wrong?
1: No, I was just thinking. Suppose something serious is wrong with the car. It'll take an awful lot of money to fix it.
2: Well, of course. That's what I've... Well, we're not sure there's anything really wrong with it. Chances are it's perfectly all right. Stop worrying.
1: Oh, I'm not worried. I was just thinking. And then I got to thinking about the Randolphs. It does seem strange they didn't accept our invitation last week.
2: Well, I don't see anything strange about it. If they had a previous engagement, you certainly wouldn't expect them to break it just to come over here.
1: Your shoulder's bothering you again, isn't it?
2: What shoulder?
1: Your right one.
2: Oh.
1: The one that's been giving you so much trouble. You seem to be favoring it. Do you think it's anything serious?
2: No, dear, it's fine. Will you stop worrying? Say, you haven't by any chance been reading that article in the magazine, have you? How to Stop Worrying?
1: You mean the one that started you worrying?
2: What makes you say that?
1: Well, simply the fact that ever since you've read it, you've done nothing but worry and lie awake at night.
2: You mean you don't think the article's any good?
1: Well, there's nothing wrong with the article. It's just you didn't read the last page. On the last page, it tells you exactly how to stop worrying.
2: And you read the last page?
1: Of course, and it works. It says if you want to stop a person from worrying, take his mind off himself and make him worry about somebody else.
2: You mean that's what you just did?
1: Of course, dear. You were worrying yourself sick, so I made believe I was worried, and you snapped right out of it. You must admit it worked beautifully, didn't it?
2: Yes, I think it did. What makes you think I didn't read the last page?
1: Well, if you'd read the last page... Do you mean you were making believe you were worried to stop me from worrying?
2: Are you happy with the drapes, dear?
1: Of course.
2: You're not worried about them anymore?
1: No, of course not.
2: And David isn't worried about his arithmetic?
1: Not anymore.
2: Pretty good article, wasn't it?
1: Ozzie, how clever of you, dear. And what a wonderful way to teach us a lesson.
2: Just one thing, though, Harriet. It might be just as well if you don't tell anybody about this.
1: But why, dear?
2: Well, it'd upset the whole formula. The husband is supposed to be the bumbling, fumbling, stupid one who makes all the mistakes. It's the wife who's supposed to be the clever, level-headed one who straightens things out.
1: Are you sure you were just making believe you were worried?
2: Oh.
1: You really put on quite an act. The roof leaking, losing all our friends, your aching shoulder. Are you sure you got all that from the last page of the article?
2: No, dear, I'll have to confess. I got the whole idea from an old Chinese proverb. Would you like to hear it?
1: Not especially.
2: Old Chinese proverbs say, when wife start to worry about living room drape, she give husband a big pain in the shoulder.

0: I don't know. This really does upset the formula. I always thought it was the wife who soothed the fevered brow and solved the worries.
1: Yeah, I know just what you mean. The other night, my wife came over to where I was sitting in the living room, put her hand on my shoulder and said, "Don't worry, dear."
0: Mm-hmm. Wonderful, isn't it?
1: "Don't worry about what to give me for Christmas," she said. "I'll tell you. International Sterling Special New Holiday Set."
0: Hey, is that what you were worrying about?
1: Well, no. I was really thinking about the Rose Bowl game at the time. But it sounded like a great idea to me anyway, so I bought one of those sets yesterday.
0: International Sterling Special Holiday Set is a great idea. It gives a woman a start on her family silver. And what could be better than that? The set has a 26-piece service for four, and it comes in a stunning big chest that's large enough to hold 132 pieces of beautiful international sterling. You can choose the holiday set in any one of seven different international patterns. And the price is perfect, as are all international sterling prices. They haven't gone up since 1944, you know.
1: Yeah, the special holiday set cost me less than $100.
0: And that includes the big chest, too. Gosh, I wish I could tell everybody in the world, if you want to give the loveliest, the most endearing, the most lasting Christmas present of all, give that wonderful new holiday set created by famous International Sterling, the solid silver with beauty that lives forever.
2: Ozzie?
3: Yeah?
2: Oh, I hoped it was you. What are you doing prowling around the kitchen in the middle of the night?
3: Oh, I just thought I'd get a glass of milk. I'm having a little trouble getting to sleep.
2: Don't tell me you're still worrying.
3: Well, to be honest with you, I guess I am just a little bit. I got sort of in the habit of it, teaching you and the boys a lesson. You going to get something to eat, too?
2: No, dear. I just heard about a wonderful way to get a person's mind off his worries. I don't look. It's a surprise.
3: Well, I'm not going to drink any hot milk, if that's what you're trying to get me. It's funny. Charlie at the drugstore told me of a fiendish thing that he used to do. It seems as... Now, that's not funny. Besides, he used ice cubes.
2: I know, dear, but ice cream is much messier.
4: Tune in again next week to another adventure of Ozzie and Harriet, starring Ozzie Nelson and Harriet Hilliard.
2: And remember, the solid silver with beauty that lives forever is International Sterling.
4: Yes, Harriet, the solid silver with beauty that lives forever is International Sterling. Appearing in support of Ozzie and Harriet were John Brown, Tommy Bernard, Henry Blair, Janet Waldo, and Jack Kirkwood. Original music was composed and conducted by Billy May. This is Vern Smith speaking.
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0: My name is Jane Stacy, and I live with Irma Peterson. You know, they say that we begin to acquire knowledge from the moment we first see the light of day. And I know it's true, because Irma's always going around singing, "I am waiting for the sunrise." Now, don't jump at conclusions, because I love Irma Peterson, but it's so hard to make her understand things. For instance, the other night we were discussing names, and I mentioned that Johnson means son of John, and Michelson means son of Michael, and Irma Peterson said,
1: "Gee, then I must be Irma, son of Peter."
0: Well, those things you just don't fight. Especially this lovely Sunday morning when the thoughts of the wonderful time that I had last night are still fresh in my memory. Irma.
1: Yes, Jane?
0: I'm so sorry you weren't with us last night. Richard took me to the starlight roof of the Waldorf. We rumbled all evening. It was just heavenly.
1: I had a date with Al.
0: Yeah, I know. What did you do?
1: Well, Al walked me down Broadway and let me read the news bulletins on the Times building.
0: Naturally. What else?
1: Then, you know, the bus that goes to Chinatown?
0: Yes.
1: Al showed me the bus.
0: It's a reckless plunger if ever I saw one. What else did you do?
1: Well, then we ran out of money. So we went to the park. We went to the park and sat on the bench.
0: I see.
1: You know, the poor have fun, too.
0: Yeah. Yeah, I know, Irma, but honey, how can you let that no-good loafer see you Saturday after Saturday without ever spending a nickel on you?
1: What can I do?
0: Well, at least if you could get him to dance, you and Al could go out with Richard and me. I'd love a double date.
1: But Jane, Al dances.
0: Irma, I have seen Al dance with you. And when he swings his legs, it can only be described as the try for the extra point after a touchdown. On a slippery field with a wet ball.
1: Well, it's the only step he knows. He said he learned it running between railroad ties.
0: Well, I don't care what he says, Irma. It's up to you to make Al toe the mark.
1: What do you mean?
0: Well, today, any half-civilized man can dance the rumba. You know how. Why don't you teach him?
1: Well, Jane, I'd love to make him half-civilized, but he's against it.
0: Well, then I have nothing more to say, and you deserve everything you get. Hello?
2: Hello, Jane. This is Richard.
0: How's my favorite boss today?
2: Oh, swell, dear. Say, Jane, keep tomorrow night free.
0: Yeah?
2: I'm expecting Mr. and Mrs. Delbert Watkins of Chicago. He's an important client, and I want you to help me entertain them. You know, dinner, dancing.
0: Well, that sounds like a lot of fun.
2: Well, it would be nice if we had another couple along, so it wouldn't look so much like business. Do you know anyone we might invite?
0: Well, there's Irma and... Oh, you said dancing.
2: Yes, I see what you mean. I remember Al's dancing. Thought he was trying to impersonate a wounded grasshopper.
0: Well, why don't you call back later, Richard? I'll see what I can do.
2: Okay.
0: Bye, Richard.
2: Bye.
0: There, now, you see, Irma, Richard would love to have you and Al along tomorrow night. Honey, now, this is your chance. Al's coming here. Why don't you spend the afternoon teaching him a simple rumba step?
1: Oh, it's no use. Al would get tired, and second thing you know, we'll be back on the sofa where he wanted to be in the first place.
0: Oh, Irma, I can't understand you. You like to dance, don't you?
1: Oh, certainly. Why, I once won a cup in Minnesota dancing the rumba with Harvey Connors.
0: I only wish he was here now.
1: Oh, he is.
0: You mean in New York?
1: Yes, and he's very successful. He lives at the YMCA.
0: Well, honey, now that's enough for me. You're going to phone him.
1: Oh, no, Jane, please. I couldn't go out with another fella. That would be going behind Al's back, and then I couldn't face him.
0: Oh. Don't be such a martyr, Irma. You're young, sweetie, and you're pretty. Be fair to yourself. Now, how long have you known Al?
1: 5 years.
0: And what has he spent on you in that time?
1: 5 years.
0: And you're worried about him. You know, it just burns me up. I never heard of a man so against dancing. Come in.
3: It's only me, Professor Kravatkin. Hello, Janie and Irma, my two little bottle openers. One straight and one screwy.
0: Why, Professor?
3: Excuse me, a little joke I picked up in the hardware store.
0: Professor, you can help me prove a point with Irma. I maintain that every man dances. Do you?
3: By me, it's a must.
0: You see, Irma?
1: Well, where do you dance, Professor?
3: In my room. Heaters broke, fireplace don't work, got to dance to keep warm. Why, what's the argument?
0: Oh, there's no argument. I'll be back, honey.
1: Oh, Jean, you're not going to call Harvey Connors.
0: Well, if Al won't take you dancing, Harvey might. Now, I'm not going to let you sit home. Goodbye, honey.
3: Irma, what's the matter?
1: Oh, Professor, if you were a girl and your boyfriend couldn't dance and you had a chance to go out, would you take it like a man if you were a girl?
3: I'd like to give you a straightforward answer if you could only straighten out the question.
1: Well, Jane's going to invite my old boyfriend Harvey to take me dancing, and, well, that would be two-timing Al. I love Al. What shall I do?
3: Uh-huh. Well, Irma, there is an old saying.
1: Well, what is it?
3: A bird in the hand is worth two in the bush.
1: But how does that apply to me?
3: It doesn't. This is a saying for bird lovers. But you ask a foolish question, you get a foolish answer.
1: Oh, Professor, I don't know what to do. If I break up with Al, he'll simply go out of his mind.
3: Then it will really be a shame. Two people so compatible should be apart.
1: Oh, see who it is, Professor. If it's Al, and I say, come in, Harvey, Harvey won't come in.
3: We take no chances. Welcome, stranger.
4: Stranger? It's me, Al. Hello, Professor. Hiya, chicken.
1: Hello, Al, honey. Why do you look so tired?
4: Can't sleep. That factory across the street is driving me crazy.
1: Well, why don't you go to bed early?
4: I do, chicken, but that noon whistle wakes me up every morning.
3: Speaking of factories, I think I'll go back to my room and punch in.
4: Punch in?
3: Yeah, the door is stuck. Well, as they say in English, pip pip. What a language.
1: Glad of this chance to be alone with you because I want to talk to you.
4: Sure, chicken. What about?
1: Well, if I said it was for my sake, would you learn the rumba?
4: The rumba? Baby, that's for sissies. The Park Avenue crowd go for it because they got nothing else to do. And having nothing else to do, they get nervous and start to shake. First thing you know, they meet another of their kind who is also shaking. Put them together, you got a rumba.
1: Oh, Al, you're so selfish. All you want to do is sit here on the sofa when we could be dancing.
4: Selfish? Chicken, what I'm doing is for the good of my fellow man. Let me ask you, how many guys in an orchestra?
1: I don't know. About 15, I guess.
4: You know how many guys are employed in a sofa factory? 10,000. Should I put 10,000 guys out of a job just to keep 15 working?
1: But we'd have so much fun together.
4: Chicken, what's in back of all this?
1: Well, if you would let me teach you the rumba this afternoon, we could go out with Jane and...

0: A long, long time.
1: Who is it?
2: It's me, Harvey Connors.
1: My, how time flies.
0: Who's that, chicken?
1: Oh, Al, it's not my fault. You see, Jane said that.
0: Don't blame Jane. I'll find out for myself. Come in.
3: Hello, Irma. Gosh, it's been a long time.
1: Yes, Harvey. I want you to meet Al. Al, this is Harvey.
3: Hello, Al. It's nice to know you.
1: Gee, Harvey, you haven't changed a bit.
3: Neither have you, except you're much prettier.
1: Harvey, do you ever hear from any of the folks back home?
3: Just one. Remember Tommy Clark?
1: Tommy Clark. Oh, certainly. He was the first fellow I ever kissed. Gee, how he could kiss.
3: Yeah, nice guy. He's a glass blower now.
0: If I'm not intruding, Bud, why don't you get lost?
3: Lost? Well, Irma's roommate, Miss Stacy, said something about Irma wanting to go to a dance tomorrow night. That's why I dropped around.
0: Well, kid, change of plans. Sorry you got to rush along, but keep in touch. If anything turns up, we'll call you. Don't bother to write.
1: Oh, wait a minute, Al. Harvey's an old friend. We won a rumba contest together in Minnesota, didn't we, Harvey?
3: Yes, it's been a long time since I danced with you. Shall we dust off the old insteps and give it a whirl?
0: Hold up there.
1: What's wrong, Al?
0: No girlfriend of mine is going to dance with no fast-talking city slicker.
3: Now, just a minute.
1: Please, Al, now don't make a scene.
4: Hi, everybody. Hey, what's going on?
1: Oh, Jane, isn't it terrible? They're fighting over me.
4: They're fighting? Who? Oh, this must be Harvey, huh?
3: How do you do?
0: Oh. Time to get out, Jane.
4: Now, wait a minute, Al. Irma is entitled to some pleasure, and if you don't give it to her, she'll get it elsewhere.
0: Oh, yeah? Well, not with this guy.
4: And how are you going to prevent it?
0: Well, I'll...
1: Say it, Al.
0: I'll learn the rumba.
1: Oh, Al, thanks. I'm sorry, Harvey, but thanks for volunteering.
3: Oh, perfectly all right, Irma. To tell you the truth, I'm glad it turned out this way. You see, this is the same suit I wore when we won the rumba contest, and it's a little tight on me. Well, goodbye.
1: Goodbye, Harvey.
4: Well, Al, I'm glad to see that you're such a good sport.
0: Yeah, well, don't rub it in. I'm going to let Irma teach me today, and I'll learn to rumba so good, she'll think she's dancing with Arthur Murray.
1: Don't be silly, Al. If I wouldn't go out dancing with Harvey, I'm certainly not going to dance with someone else.

0: 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Listen.
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2: Set for Al's first rumba lesson. The carpet's been rolled up, the furniture's been pushed back, and the phonograph is poised for the opening gong. In this corner, Irma Peterson, 115 pounds and ready for action. In that corner, Al, 165 pounds and ready to jump out of the window. Frankly, I've never seen Irma so happy. I just can't get over the radiant look on her face. Her expression is that of a mother who is about to see her child take his first step. I have a feeling that Al doesn't want to come to Mama. Irma?
3: Yes, Jane?
2: Change the needle in the...

0: photographs all ready.
1: Thanks. Are you ready, Al?
2: Well, look, chicken, I know I promised, but why should I learn the rumba when I got a whole mess of Charleston steps I've never even used yet?
0: Oh, come on, Al. Be a good sport. I'm anxious to see how you do, because I want to phone Richard if you're joining us. Come on.
1: We'll show you. Come on, Al.
2: I feel like I'm going to the dentist.
1: Now, Al, first I want you to get to know the rhythm of the rumba music when you hear it. Start the music, Jane.
0: Okay. I'm sorry. It's the wrong record.
2: You want me to dance or salute?
0: Oh. Oh, gee. I'm sorry, Al. Here it is. It's a wonderful rumba, Siboney.
1: Oh, hold it just a minute, Jane. I want to show Al the correct position for the rumba. Now, Al, take my hand. Oh, no, not so close. Stand back. That's it.
2: Chicken, if we're going to stand this far apart, there's no point in dancing with you. I can just call you up on the phone.
1: No, Al, that's correct.
2: Well, it might be correct, but it ain't fun.
0: Now, come on, kids. Here goes the music.
1: All right, now I'll lead you, Al. Ready? One, two, three, step. One, two, three, step. No, no, Al.
2: What's wrong?
1: Well, when you dance a rumba, you're not supposed to move the head, the shoulders, or hips. Just the feet and the knees. Understand?
2: Okay, but do you mind if the rest of me comes along just for the ride?
0: Go ahead, Al. Now, come on. Try it again, Al.
1: One, two, three, step. One, two, three, step. No, no, Al, honey.
2: What didn't I do now?
1: When you do the rumba, you don't jump around. You stay in one place.
2: Can't dance that way, chicken. Got to keep moving.
1: Why?
2: The joints I go to, my pockets would be picked in the first 8 bars. Oh, chicken, I want to make you happy, but I just wasn't cut out for this sissy stuff.
1: Oh, don't say that, Al. You're graceful.
2: Oh, you think so?
1: Oh, certainly. And don't forget, you haven't got a career yet. You could become a great dancer.
2: Well, never thought of it that way.
1: Sure, maybe we could become a team. Call ourselves Al and Irma, those dancing fools.
2: Kind of corny, chicken.
0: But descriptive.
1: Or maybe Al and Irma, a boy and a girl, four legs, that's all.
0: Oh, my. Al, are you going to dance?
2: Try it once more. Let's go.
1: Step, one, two, three, step. Oh, no, no, Al.
2: What do I get a ticket for now?
1: Well, you keep shaking your head. Pretend there's a plate of spaghetti on your head and you don't want to spill it. Keep your head erect.
2: Gotcha. Let's go.
1: One, two, three, step. One, two, three, step. Oh, Al, what are you doing?
2: Sorry, chicken. Can't concentrate. Getting hungry. Keep thinking of that spaghetti on my head.
1: Oh, Jane, what's the use? You and Richard better go out with the Watkins alone. I'm in love with the wallflower.
2: Oh, don't say that, chicken. I tried. It's just one of them things. Some guys is born for the rumba, some guys is born for the sofa.
0: Now, listen, Al, you promised Irma. You made her send Harvey home, and you're going to learn if you stay here all afternoon. Let me try leading you.
2: I'm game.
0: Start the music, will you, honey? And listen, Al, I'm not Jolson, and you're not Sonny Boy, so stay off my knees.
2: We'll make a definite effort.
0: Thank you. One, two, three, step. One, two, three, murder!
2: Sorry, Jane, didn't mean to kick your ankle.
0: No? What were you aiming at? All right, let's try it again. One, two, three, step. One, two, three, step. One, two, three, mother.
2: Hey, I thought I did pretty good there.
0: Yes, you did, at mountain climbing.
2: Oh, we better quit.
0: No, you don't, Al. Between Irma and me, you're going to learn this rumba if it kills you. Now, come on. One, two, three, step. Come
2: one,
0: on.
2: One, two, three,
0: do
2: step.
0: It. One, two,
2: one,
0: that's
2: two,
0: right.
2: Three,
0: come on,
2: step.
0: Al. Come on.
2: One, two, three, step. Well, girls, how'd I do? Well, Irma, say something. Jane, speak. Well, the two of you are just going to lie on the floor like that. I'll sit down.
1: want some water?
0: No. See if you can get plasma.
2: Oh, now, cut the kidding, Jane. I wasn't that bad.
0: No? Well, let me tell you.
1: Come in.
3: Hello, Emma. How are you, Jane?
0: Oh, hello, Richard. I was just going to call you.
2: Say, what happened to this room? Looks like the super chief's been through here.
1: No, we were teaching Al a rumba.
0: We're waiting for our battle stars.
3: Jane, I don't know what to do about tomorrow night. Watkins just wired, and he and his wife would like to see the floor show at Bowery Sam's, and I can't get a reservation.
2: Bowery Sam? Shouldn't be hard to fix.
3: Well, Al, if there's any way in the world you can swing it, I'd be most appreciative. Now, Watkins' wife is a little eccentric, but he's a big client, and you know what that means.
2: See what I can do. Only one man who can help us.
1: Who, Al?
2: Who else but... Hello, Joe. Al, got a problem. Huh? Why am I out of breath? Was learning the rumba. Yeah, it's a dance. You know, like Velos and Yolanda? Huh? No, they was never with Notre Dame. Joe would like to get reservations for a few friends at Bowery Sam's. What's the dope? Uh-huh. Uh-huh. Uh-huh. Mm-hmm. Now, hold it, Joe. No use, folks.
0: What's wrong?
2: The only way I can get you in is if you're my guests.
1: Well, Al, that's wonderful.
2: Oh, no, chicken. Bowery Sam's a classy place. No use me going. Jane would be embarrassed. I can't rumba.
0: Who says you can?
2: You did.
0: Oh, Al, I was just kidding you.
2: Oh, yeah? How about when I kicked you in the ankles?
0: Well, that's the latest step, Al. They're doing that all over Bolivia. Is that right, Richard?
3: Yes, yes, and parts of the Argentine.
1: I saw it way over in Jersey.
2: You're not kidding me?
0: Of course not, Al.
2: Well, I knew I had talent, but I didn't think it worked so fast. Okay, I'll fix it up right now. Hello, Joe. Al, coming over with party of six tomorrow night. Huh? No, you don't have to worry. Somebody in the crowd will pay. Goodbye, Joe. Well, it's all set. Now, look, Richard, I want this understood. If I go along, I want to pay my own way.
3: Oh, no, I wouldn't think of it.
2: Okay. Come on, Irma, sit with me down the corner while I get my shoes shined. Want to look good tomorrow night.
1: But, Al, why don't you wait until tomorrow night to have them shined?
2: Got the dime in the shoes now. Don't know what the future will bring.
1: All right, goodbye, Jane and Richard.
3: Bye.
0: Bye, kids.
3: Jane, do you think we were right in kidding Al into believing he could do the rumba? You know, that Bolivian step?
0: Oh, it can't do any harm, dear. And what's most important, it'll give Irma a chance to have a good time. She's been home so much.
3: All right, just as long as it can't do any harm.
0: Well, we finally got to Bowery Sam's, but not before I almost had a nervous breakdown. Irma couldn't decide what dress to wear, and she finally chose an evening gown with a neckline so low, I'm sure the dressmaker had to stand in a hole to sew it. Al? Well, Al looked rather natty in a rented tuxedo. Took Richard and me quite a time to convince him that he'd look just as sporty without wearing black and white shoes. Of course, I told Al and Irma to be on their very best behavior because we don't want to do anything that would embarrass Richard and his guests, the Watkins. Well, anyway, Mr. Watkins is seated at my right. We're all at a ringside table. Mr. Watkins.
4: Yes, Miss Stacy.
0: I see you like champagne.
4: Indeed. How about you, Miss Peterson?
1: Gets up my nose and tickles me.
3: Oh, Mrs. Watkins is very charming, Dell.
4: Well, thank you, Richard. Before she comes back from the powder room, I'd like to tell you that she's just come out of the hospital.
0: Oh, dear, how unfortunate.
4: Well, between us, I think it's purely imaginary. Helen is sure that she has a stomach ailment. If I can only get her mind off it, I might start to enjoy life. Shh, here she comes.
5: Well, here I am again.
2: Say, that's a rumba. You care to rum, Mrs. Watkins?
0: Al!
5: Well, I haven't danced in quite a while. You don't do too many fancy steps.
2: No, I do the Bolivian rumba. Come on, Mrs. Watkins.
0: Oh, no.
1: Oh, Jane, isn't it wonderful? This will give Al confidence.
0: This will really give her a reason to go to the hospital. Oh, Richard, what'll we do?
4: I warned you.
1: Oh, don't worry, Jane. Look at Mr. Watkins. He's not nervous.
0: No? Then why is he putting ketchup in his champagne? Irma, I can't look. I just can't look. What is Al doing now?
1: I think it's a fancy step. No, he tripped her.
0: Is she hurt?
1: I don't know. She's not up yet. Oh, look. Now he's lifting her and spinning her. Jane, is that also done in Bolivia?
0: Only in the unexplored part. Richard, I'm so sorry, honestly.
1: Oh, Jane, they're coming off the floor.
0: Is she still walking?
1: Yes.
0: On her hands or her feet?
6: Well, here we are back.
4: Darling, you're all right?
6: Oh, I've never felt better. This sweet fool kept kicking me in the ankle so much I forgot all about my stomach.
4: Well, that sounds like my old Helen. Here, honey, I know you haven't had a drink of champagne in 6 months, but how about a drink?
6: Certainly, dear. Oh, don't bother pouring it. Just hand me the bottle.
4: Atta girl. And Richard, about that 50,000 shares of United, double the order.
3: Thanks, Del.
0: Oh, Al. Al, my ballerina.
2: That was nothing. Wait till I find out what they're doing in Peru.

0: This morning I found the bathtub half full of water and several bars of Swan soap floating in it while Irma was busy piling rocks in one end of the tub. She had me for a minute. Then finally I asked for an explanation and Irma said,
1: I want the swans to have a place to dry off when they're through swimming.
2: Oh, that Irma. She just won't make sense about Swan, except when she insists that Swan is the perfect soap for bathing. And that's good sense in anybody's language, because white floating Swan soap gives you a wonderful new kind of beauty lather to make your bath a real beauty bath. Sure, for one thing, Swan's new kind of lather is so mild, so gentle, it's kind to even the most delicate skin. And the way this new kind of beauty lather feels against your skin, so rich, so soft, such a relaxing bath. Yes, you'll really enjoy a bath with Swan, ladies, and you'll love the way your skin feels after a Swan bath, too, because Swan rinses away so completely, there's none of that tight, over-soaked feeling. Instead, your skin is left fresh and radiant. So for a real beauty bath, try Swan's wonderful new kind of beauty lather next time, won't you?
0: Bolivia, everything turned out just wonderfully. But our apartment is no longer the same. Every moment that Al and Irma are together, the phonograph is going and the joint is jumping. In fact, yesterday I said, Irma, you know, you and Al are fanatics about this rumba. Why don't the two of you ever sit on the sofa? And Irma said,
1: oh, Al says that's for kids. We have time for that when we grow up.
0: And you know, the one person who will still be a kid at 90 will be my friend, Irma.

0: My Friend Irma, presented by Swan, another fine product of Lever Brothers Company, was produced and directed by Cy Howard. Tonight's script was written by Cy Howard and Park Levy. 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
0: Starring Marie Wilson as Irma and Kathy Lewis as Jane. 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
6: Oh, Mom, I've heard it 20 times already. I know it by heart.
7: Well, then digest some of it and straighten up.
5: Now, Oliver, I don't think you should vent your feelings on Junior just because you're having trouble with that speech.
7: I'm not having trouble.
6: Uh-oh, here we go again, folks.

0: Now let's visit the Anderson family. Well, this whole thing started when Oliver agreed to deliver the annual address to the Gargoyle Boys Club, a speech on honesty, brotherhood, trust, and courage. You'd imagine that Junior Anderson, the 12-year-old offspring, would be thrilled by this honor accorded his father, but quite the contrary.
1: And so, boys of the Gargoyle Club, let us all join in this great understanding of our fellow man.
2: It's too long, Pop.
1: Fellow man.
3: Huh?
2: And it should be punched up a bit, darling.
3: Punched up?
4: I see what Mom means. There's about 10 minutes there, Pop, where you don't say anything.
3: Now, wait. The speech is only 10 minutes long altogether.
2: Well, that's what he means, Oliver. You're missing the point.
3: How do you mean?
4: Well, it seems to me your speech sort of makes all the boys wrong. And you're the only one that can straighten them out.
3: Well, it sounds...
2: No, I think it's not that so much.
3: But the idea is...
4: Well, the topic's all right, Mom. Maybe it's the delivery.
3: Will you listen a minute?
2: Don't raise your voice, Oliver.
3: All right, all right. But I'm making this speech no matter what anyone says. It's just as I'm going to do it.
2: And did you attend to taking your picture into the newspaper?
3: I did. The one I had in the yearbook at school.
2: I wonder if I'll recognize it.
4: Gee, your picture in the paper, Pop?
3: Well, it could be. I'm rather well known in town.
4: Gee, let's look. I'll get the paper.
2: Junior's terribly proud of you, Oliver. I hope nothing happens.
3: Well, don't worry. It won't.
4: Here's the paper. Let's look.
2: Oh, it's not on page one.
3: I'll get it, Mary. You see what's in the paper. Go ahead, look at it. Anderson's residence.
5: Oliver Anderson?
3: Yeah, that's right. What can I do for you?
5: Button your lip, pal.
3: What?
5: You heard me, button your lip. If you make that speech tonight, your family won't recognize you.
3: Now, wait a minute.
5: Oh, you want to get tough, eh? Okay, that's the way it is, punk.
2: Who was it, Oliver?
3: He didn't say.
2: What did they want?
3: Wanted me to button my lip.
2: Oh, come now. Some friend's playing a joke on you.
4: Maybe somebody heard the speech already.
2: Junior.
3: Well, probably someone's jealous. Schultz, the butcher, thought they'd choose him.
2: Oliver, look. This picture in the paper. Oh, it's horrid.
3: Horrid?
2: Look. Local man chosen to speak tonight at the Gargoyle Boys Club.
3: Well... that's not my picture.
4: Gosh, that looks like something we have in a bottle in our chemistry class.
2: Junior.
4: Oh, wait, Mom, here's another picture. Yeah, here it is, down further. It's Pop.
2: Ex-convict speaks tonight at the Civic Club on the bad money racket, an expose of counterfeiters and their methods.
3: But it's my picture. Hey, I'll sue. I'm not an ex-convict.
2: Oh, my goodness, what'll the neighbors think? Oliver, an ex-convict.
4: But we still like him, Mom.
3: That's not the point. I'll sue that paper. Gosh, just think who'll see this picture. Well, I'll be in disgrace. Schultz, the butcher, will love this.
6: Ah, good evening, Mr. Meister. How are you this evening?
7: Well, I'm feeling right pert, Mr. Schultz.
6: How's the missus?
7: Oh, she don't change much. Got any good soup bones with meat on them?
6: Soup bones? No soup bones today, Homer. But maybe I should tell you this. There's more to a cow than soup bones.
7: Yeah?
6: We get steaks from them. Roasts. How about a nice roast?
7: Got any hearts?
6: No hearts.
7: Got any ribs?
6: No ribs.
7: Have you got any pig liver?
6: No pig's liver.
7: Oh, just a fine butcher shop. None of the best cuts. Hey, what's wrong, Schultz? You got that far away look in your eyes.
6: Yeah, it always hurts me to see them dig up all the fences against a man who's trying to be someone respectable.
7: Meaning me? Now look here.
6: No. Look here in the paper.
7: Yeah?
6: Listen to this. Ex-convict will speak at Civic Auditorium. You know that face?
7: Looks like Oliver Anderson.
6: Yeah, that's just who it is. Calls himself Anderson. Real name's here. Lefty Luger.
7: Don't believe it. Oliver's a fine man.
6: I always thought so, too. Until this.
7: Hey, he tells me everything. He ain't never mentioned that.
6: Well, a person ain't apt to do it, is he?
7: Mimi. I sure hope Marthy don't see that.
6: I'm telling you, Homer. We should not allow an ex-convict to live among nice people like us.
7: Hey, what are you inferring, Schultz?
6: I mean we should bounce him. Ride him out of the neighborhood.
7: Now, wait a minute, Schultz. You ain't riding nobody. Not what I got anything to say. He's got a right to clear himself first.
6: Ah, you're too soft.
7: Hey, I may be soft, but you ain't no lily white yourself.
6: Huh?
7: Every time you stick one of them grade AA grade cards on that grade D meat, hey, golly, you're worse than he is.
6: You can't prove that.
7: Yeah, just eating it's proof enough. Another thing, Schultz.
3: Huh?
7: The time you waved that cleaver in on them short
8: ribs. I apologized for that,
7: yep,
8: didn't I?
7: Yep, yep, I know you did. After I caught you. And I don't want to hear no more talk like that.
8: Oh,
7: either.
8: You want to get tough, huh?
7: Nope, no, I don't. I ain't a fighting man. But by gum, I'll wrestle you any day.
8: You're as bad as he is. Sticking up for him like that.
7: Well, just let me tell you this, Schultz. When a man's my friend, he's my friend. And I might add, I'll buy my soup bones elsewhere after this. Where they're more careful with the talk than they are with their scales. And dead nuggets!

0: Oh, it's Homer. Well, come on in, I guess.
1: Thanks, Mr. Anderson.
0: Miss? My, but you're formal. And pull up your lower lip. You'll step on it.
1: Well, let me tell you something, young feller. I ain't a laughing mood, Oliver.
0: Oh, I see. What's Martha done now?
1: Oliver, don't never mention the name of that pure, lovely, good woman in the same breath with yours.
0: I don't get it. You two must be speaking again.
1: Nope, we ain't. But that ain't what I came over for.
0: Well, I didn't think so.
1: Nope. I'll come to tell you, I ain't going to that speak with you and sit up on that there platform.
0: You ain't? Now what, stage fright?
1: Nope, tain't that. It's just that I spent 15 years in this neighborhood making a reputation for integrity. And I can't afford to lose my good reputation by a foolish desire for friendship on my part.
0: Did your lawyer write that for you?
1: Nope. I made it up as I went along. Yep. I'm a sick man, Oliver.
0: Got hold of some bum pretzels, huh?
1: Nope. Tain't physical. It's mental.
0: Oh, well, then it can't be serious.
1: Oh, but it is. I couldn't hold my head up again.
0: Well, you better lay off that stuff for a while, then, Homer.
1: Stuff? Well, that ain't it. You can hardly expect me, Homer Meister, cement contractor, to be seen with an ex-convict, Oliver.
0: Oh, now I see what you mean. You mean the picture in the paper?
1: Yep, that's it.
0: Now, that was just a mistake, Homer.
1: Yep, well, be that as it may, a mistake like that will follow you through life.
0: I mean a mistake at the paper. They mixed up my picture with someone else's.
1: Oh, they did? Then it ain't true.
0: Of course not. You can still be seen with me.
1: Well, Dad, burn it. Oh, I'm an awful fool, Oliver. I sure am.
0: Well, let's not argue about that now, Homer, now that we're friends again.
1: Hey, well, sir, I'm a new man, Oliver.
0: Hooray.
1: My heart was as heavy as a barrel of wet liver. But now I can lick my weight in wildcats, so help me. I'll be back to go with you tonight, Oliver.
0: Well, where are you going now?
1: I got a little meat in the mold with Short the Butcher. Dag nab him.
0: Well, this is getting to be a pretty tiresome affair, Mary.
2: Get your coat out of the flour, Oliver.
0: Coat?
2: Mm-hmm.
0: Oh, yeah. What are you making?
2: Just some cookies. What was on Homer's mind?
0: He came over to tell me our engagement was off.
2: Mm-hmm. Engagement?
0: I mean my engagement to speak tonight. He saw the picture.
2: Oh, I see what you mean.
0: Yeah.
2: I guess Junior's home. Home already?
3: Yeah.
2: How about a glass of milk and a sandwich?
3: No, thanks, Mom. I'm not hungry.
0: Where are you going?
3: Upstairs.
2: Maybe something's upset him. I'll go see. Junior, unlock the door, dear.
3: Oh, Mom, there's nothing wrong. I'll be down after a while.
2: I want you to open the door.
3: Oh, well, all right.
2: Junior, your eye, it's black.
3: It'll go away.
2: And your lip, it's bleeding.
3: It doesn't hurt, Mom.
2: Tell me all about this, Junior.
3: There's nothing to tell. Just a little argument.
2: With whom?
3: Schultz, the butcher's kid.
2: Why, he's bigger than you are, Junior.
3: Not now, he isn't.
2: Oh, let me get some ice for your eye.
3: No, never mind. I want to show it round school tomorrow.
2: Tell Mother what caused the trouble.
3: Pop.
2: Your father?
3: Yeah. But don't say anything to him. He'd just feel bad.
2: Is it about that picture in the paper?
3: Yeah. That Schultz kid started calling me Connie Junior.
2: Oh, what a shame.
3: Pop didn't do that, did he, Mom?
2: Why, of course not, Junior. The paper's printing an apology right today. Surely you didn't believe it.
3: Uh-uh. Even if I did, he's my pop, isn't he?
2: Of course. Now, we'll just get your face fixed up a little, and maybe it would be better if you didn't mention the reason for this trouble around your father.
3: I won't say anything, but I'm sure glad to know it was a mistake.
2: I can see where you would be.
3: You know, Pop never did strike me as being that kind of fella.
0: Yes, Oliver Anderson speaking.
4: This is Mrs. Thompson.
0: Oh, yeah, the boss's wife. I'll call Mary.
4: I'm sorry, Mr. Anderson, but my conversation is with you. I've seen this morning's paper.
0: Oh, that. You mean the picture?
4: Yes, the picture. And Mr. Thompson is having an auditor go over the firm's books.
0: Auditor go over the books?
4: Mr. Thompson realizes how careless he's been with you in the firm.
0: Now, wait a minute, Mrs. Thompson.
4: Please don't interrupt. I always felt you were covering up something. All the little things you said. Done. Oh, in a hundred little ways.
0: Now, look, Mrs. Thompson, there's no need of talking to you about
4: this. I suppose not, but my heart bleeds for Mary. Poor little woman.
0: Well, you don't need to. Mary knows about the mistake.
4: I'm surprised you were man enough to admit it to her.
0: I didn't admit anything to her. There's nothing to it.
4: Oh, well, a As I've always said, a girl should look into a man's background when they contemplate marriage.
0: The same thing works both ways. Mr. Thompson could have probably done better had he done a little snooping when he met you.
4: I'm ignoring that.
0: That means nothing to me, Mrs. Thompson.
4: I didn't think it would. But poor Mary. Now I just know the girls will drop her from our set.
0: Drop her from your set? She'll have to climb out of your set. This thing's getting out of control. I'm going down to that paper myself. I'll sue them.
2: What's wrong, Oliver? Where are you going?
0: I'm going down to the paper, and then I'm going to my attorney. This is getting pretty bad.
2: Oh, but darling, your speech is about honesty, integrity, love of your fellow man.
0: I know all that, and I'll still leave it in the speech. It's good stuff. But when it hits me personally, it's a different matter. I'll make them run an addition right this minute and retract.

0: now back to the Anderson family. Oliver Anderson had his picture in the paper this morning, but the caption read, "Ex-convict exposes bad money racket at the Civic Auditorium this evening." Instead of the correct caption, "Local man addresses the boys' gargoyle club." Oliver's pretty burned up about it and plans to demand that the picture be retracted. But he hasn't reckoned with Muggsy, who at this moment is reporting back to his boss.
1: Boss, is that you? This is Muggsy. Yeah, this Anderson guy just left the house. Want I should blast him? Oh, kid glove stuff, eh? Well, I'll pick him up and bring him into you. Oh, boss. You don't think I'd mop this crap, do you? Okay, he's walking fast. I gotta hurry. Yeah, I'll bring him in. Or a facsimile of the body. So long.
2: Fine thing. I suppose everyone on the bus will be staring at me. I'll just stand back and read a newspaper up in front of my face.
3: Hey, this is a safety zone. Are you crazy?
1: Gee, mister, I'm sorry. I didn't see it till it was too late.
3: Well, I guess there's no harm done.
1: Gee, I feel kind of remorseful scaring a guy like that. Where you going?
3: Downtown.
1: Well, hop in. The least we can do is help each other out if we can. The Four Freedoms and all that, you know.
3: Well, if it won't put you out any.
1: Of course not. Hop in. You see, I wouldn't pick up just anybody, but you're different.
3: Oh, hey, this is quite a car. Driver's compartment, special job, huh?
1: Oh, yeah. I believe in the best.
3: Hey, you know, there's something familiar about your voice.
1: There is?
3: Yeah.
1: Well, you know, lots of people say I sound just like Walter Pidgeon.
3: Your voice makes me think of a very unpleasant phone call I received this morning. I didn't like what they said.
1: Oh, what did they say?
3: Button my lip. Hey, wait a minute. This isn't the way to downtown.
1: That's okay. I'm just getting out of traffic.
3: Yeah, but this is further out in the country.
1: Take it easy.
3: Huh?
1: You ain't exposing no bad money secrets tonight, buddy. And another thing. When you meet the boss, take off your hat. He's a great guy for etiquette.
4: Oh. Hey, where's Oliver?
5: I don't know, Homer. Your face, Homer. What happened to you?
4: Oh, just a little scuffle.
5: With Martha?
4: Nope, not this time. With Schultz, the butcher.
5: Why, he could be arrested for hitting you with a meat cleaver.
4: Meat cleaver? Nope. With his bare hands.
5: Why, that big brute picking on you.
4: Huh? I picked on him.
5: Oh, what on earth for, Homer?
4: Oh, I don't like to talk about it, Mary. He said some things he didn't like about Oliver, and I tied into him.
5: That wasn't right, Homer.
4: Yep, I know it, but it's too late now.
5: You mean about Oliver's picture in the paper?
4: Yep, there ain't nobody talking about a neighbor of mine.
5: But how did it happen, Homer?
4: Well, sir, I walked up to him, Schultz, that is.
5: Mm-hmm. Oh, no, Homer, weren't you scared?
4: No, not then. And I said, "Put him up, you short weight menace."
5: Oh, Homer.
4: Yep. I drew back my right, that's my best punch. And I let her go, but that coward wouldn't fight.
5: Oh, but Homer, you
4: should... Well, what I mean is, I swung at him, and when I got up, he'd gone inside the butcher shop.
5: Oh, I think that's horrid, Homer. Simply horrid. First Junior, and now you. If I don't hear from Oliver soon, I don't know what I'll do.
4: Well, I seen him earlier this afternoon, getting in a big black car down at the bus stop.
5: No, a big black car, Homer?
4: Yep.
5: I knew it. I just knew something like that happened.
4: Well, now, don't get upset, Mary.
5: But I've called the paper. He hasn't been there. Uh-huh. And I called his attorney, and he hasn't been there.
4: By golly, that settles it. Let me go home and get my revolver, and I'll load up, and we'll smoke out the environment.
5: No, Homer. We'll call the police.
4: Nope, not yet. Let me go get my gun, and I'll join you. It's been a long time since I slapped leather.
5: Yes? What is it?
6: I'd like to speak to Mr. Anderson. Well, I did pull a mistake in speaking dates.
5: Mr. Anderson isn't home right now. Won't you step in?
6: All right, thanks. I want to pick up that other speech.
5: I don't understand.
6: Well, you see, I noticed in a paper I'm switched to some juvenile club on honesty and integrity. Say, what does that speech pay, do you know?
5: Why, it doesn't pay anything. Mr. Anderson's doing it free.
6: Free? You mean I'm going to do a benefit?
5: Well, no. There's been a terrible mistake.
6: That's what I'm thinking. Say, what did your old man do time?
5: Do time? Oh, I'm sure I don't know.
6: He ain't told you?
5: Oh, I'm sure my husband hasn't been a convict.
6: Ah, he's been misrepresenting, huh? Say, this is a lousy deal I'm getting. And if I could get that speech bureau on the phone, I'd tell him so. Switching me at the last minute. When I took me own life in me hands to expose the racket.
5: Life in your hands?
6: Yeah. Those boys don't want that stuff shelled out to the suckers. They'd bump me off if they could.
5: Oh, no. Oh, then Oliver must be in trouble this minute.
6: What's he done now?
5: Nothing. He left the house 3 or 4 hours ago, and I haven't heard from him since.
6: That's bad.
5: Oh, isn't there some way you could help me?
6: Well, I don't know, lady. Both my stretches in a big house was caused by a dame.
5: Oh, but I'm sure you'll help me.
6: Well, what have I got to lose? I know where the hideout is, and we'll tip the cops off so they'll be there when we arrive.
5: Oh, let's hurry, then. We'll stop and get Homer, our neighbor, and be on our way.
6: Gee, you know, you sure got a lot of spunk, lady. Reminds me of a little waitress I knew in Topeka. She was a cute little doll, but kind of dumb. Keep down now behind this hedge. The guard for the hideout is just behind those bushes.
5: I just hope Oliver hasn't made them angry.
4: No, when I start shooting, stand back and give me room.
5: Homer, put that gun away.
6: Yeah, put it away. I don't want a slug in me.
4: Yeah.
6: Now, look. We circle around this corn crib. It opens into an old silo. You better wait here till I take a look.
5: Maybe we better wait till the police get here.
6: I'm just gonna take a peek. I hope they ain't torturing him already.
4: Yeah, if they've tortured Oliver, I'm a-going in slinging lead. I'll blast him down.
5: Homer, please don't wave that revolver in my face.
6: Yeah. Homer, you go around that side of the crib. And if I need you, I'll call you.
4: Yep.
5: Around that way, Homer, not up in front.
4: Okay. But if you're in trouble, just whistle twice, and I'll come a-shooting. And I can do it, too, once it gets started.
5: I'm more afraid of Homer than I am the men.
7: Hey, now, wait a minute. You don't get away with that.
5: Listen, that was Oliver.
6: Say, he's sure taking a chance. Challenging that mob. Let's get in a little closer.
7: Okay, now we'll make this fair. I'll let you draw first.
5: Why, Oliver's never shot a gun. It's not fair. Do something quick.
7: Now, what'd you draw? 10? You'll lose another dollar.
5: The police. Oh, I hope they're not too late.
6: Stand back. Get out of sight. I'll cover this door. Okay, Muggsy. Put him up. High.
1: Don't shoot. I got him up. Don't shoot.
7: Hey, point that another way.
5: Oliver.
7: Huh? Oh, it's Mary. How'd you get out here?
5: Oh, Oliver, are you all right?
7: Well, sure. But wait a minute. I have something to settle with this groggy guy and this Muggsy, too.
5: Oh, no, please, Oliver.
7: They owe me $3 for my poker game.
6: Okay, folks, I'll take this Muggsy guy around to the cops. Then I want to see you about that mistake in speaking dates.
7: Mistake?
5: That was the ex-convict who's speaking tonight at the Civic Auditorium.
7: Oh, I see. But what I can't understand, you didn't come out here all alone with this ex-convict, did you?
5: Oh, no. Homer came with us.
7: Homer, where's he?
5: Well, he's around the back with his gun. He's covering the back door.
7: With a gun? Gosh, we'd better hurry before he shoots someone.
5: Homer! Oh, Homer! Here we are!
7: He doesn't answer. I wonder if something's happened.
5: Oliver!
7: Huh?
5: Over there, under the haystack.
7: Where? Oh. Hmm. Homer's sound asleep.
5: Well, let's wake him up. If we hurry, you can still get home and change your clothes and make your speech.
7: Yeah.
5: Homer... Homer, wake up.
4: Huh? Me? Reach for the sky. I'm a coming at you.
7: Wait a minute. Wait a minute, Homer.
4: I'm a coming and I'm a slinging.
7: Wait a minute.
5: Homer, it's Mary and Oliver.
4: Huh? Oh, I see. Oh, gosh, you don't know how close I come to blasting you down.
7: Let me have that gun, Homer.
4: Gun? Well. All right, here. Take it.
5: Oh, feel much better now.
7: You didn't have to worry, Mary.
5: What do you mean?
7: There aren't any bullets in it.
4: There ain't?
7: No.
4: Well, dag nabbit. That's Martha's doings. Like she got me killed.
5: Well, never mind that now, Homer. We have to hurry home.
7: And I'll carry the gun. You might knock yourself out with it.
5: Oh, look. Look, Oliver. the paper.
3: Oh, good. Did they change the picture?
5: Look, right here on the front page, your picture.
3: Is there an apology there, too?
5: I think so.
3: Hmm.
5: Listen to this. Prominent citizen helped capture counterfeiting gang by clever ruse.
3: Is that me?
5: Mm-hmm. Listen to this. Oliver Anderson posed as an ex-convict to obtain entrance to gang's hideout. Even his closest friends were not apprised by this masquerade.
3: Oh, that's enough now. Don't make me feel too good. I still have to make that gargoyle speech. Hand me that shirt, will you?
5: Oh, yes, here. Oh, Junior will be so proud.
3: Well, I hope he appreciates what I've gone through.
1: Gee, I just saw the paper.
5: You did? What did you think of it?
1: Gee, it's great. How did it happen?
3: Oh, it was a sort of an accident, Junior.
1: Yeah, I know that. But how did it happen?
3: Now, look here, young man. You better listen to my speech tonight on personality, how to win friends, honesty, integrity.
1: Do you actually believe that stuff, Pop?
5: Your father knows it's true, Junior.
1: You mean you're going to do that speech you read to me this morning?
3: I am, and no cracks.
1: I didn't say anything,
3: You were going to.
5: Oh, I don't think that's so important. Now, about that game you were playing with those ruffians.
3: Ruffians?
1: Gee, Pop, weren't you scared?
3: Who, me?
5: Of course he was, darling.
3: Oh, well, a little at first. But Lefty was such a nice guy. I wouldn't believe he was a counterfeiter. Oh, by the way, Mary, here's the $2 I won playing poker with Lefty.
5: Oh, thanks.
3: Poor Lefty. I just know he'd go straight if they'd let him go. He had such kind eyes. So gentle.
5: Hey, wait a minute. These two $1 bills.
3: Well, what's wrong with them?
5: Since when has George Washington been smiling on a $1 bill?
3: Huh?
1: Phony, huh, Mom?
3: Why, that dirty rat Lefty. I thought he was crooked when I first saw him.

The Anderson Family is written by Howard Swart, directed by Herb Litton, and features Dick Lane as Oliver, Louise Arthur as Mary, Walter Tetley as Junior, and Herbert Rawlinson as Homer. Others in the cast were Paul Theodore, Jackie DeWitt, Doug Young, and George Peroni. Music by Gordon Kibbe, sound effects by Ray Erlenborn, and your announcer is Ken Peters. The Anderson Family is a Hollywood Broadcasters production, transcribed from Hollywood.

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7: From Hollywood, California, we bring you the Smiths of Hollywood. 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
8: Bumps, what happened to that new drum you got for your birthday?
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9: It's ruined and it's all Uncle Cecil's fault.
7: Harry Von Zell as Bill Smith.
10: Uncle Cecil, have you stooped to breaking children's toys?
11: I had nothing to do with breaking her dreaded toy, William. I merely loaned Bumps my knife so she could find out what was inside the drum.
7: And that was Arthur Treacher as Uncle Cecil visiting from England. As our special guest tonight, we were going to have Buffalo Bill. But unfortunately, his line's been busy all day. So we'll struggle along, tempoed by the music of Charles Hathaway, who is a secret harmonica player, and the orchestra, who's getting wise to him. Now, let's pause briefly for sponsor identification.

0: For late arrivals, this is the Smiths of Hollywood, a program, according to a recent poll, that's preferred by witch doctors 2-1. And now, here's Bill Smith.
1: Hi, everybody. You know, I was browsing through the dictionary today, and I came across something very, very interesting. I happened to look up the word female, and it said, of or pertaining to a human being of that sex which conceives and brings forth young. It's a nice definition, of course, but then Webster, who must have been a married man, took a firm grip on himself and got down to facts and added, opposed to male. I shouldn't have mentioned it to Nancy. As a matter of fact, I didn't. All I did was laugh.
2: What did you say, darling?
1: Nothing.
2: Well, you did, too.
1: What did you hear me say?
2: I distinctly heard you saying...
1: Nancy, dear, if you distinctly heard me say... then why did you ask me what I said?
2: Because I didn't like the way you said it. You know, I can't think of anything you'd find in the dictionary that would make you laugh in that nasty way.
1: Well, Nancy, I didn't laugh in a nasty way. I was merely laughing at a word. If you must know, the word was female. You know what Webster says concerning female?
2: Well, it's no wonder Webster was a man. You know, someday a woman will put out a dictionary.
1: Nancy, don't be so defensive. I haven't even told you what Webster said.
2: Well, you don't need to tell me. If it makes you laugh like that, I don't want to know. Well, what did Webster say?
1: Nancy, you just said you didn't want to know.
2: Oh, I didn't either. I merely said I didn't think it was very fair of Webster to go around saying such things just because he was a man.
1: Saying what things, Nancy?
2: Well, why, the things he said.
1: He...
2: And Bill Smith, are you going to fix that leaky faucet in the bathroom, or do I have to get a plumber?
1: Webster, old boy, you didn't half say it, believe me.
2: Well, it isn't as if I'd never asked you before, but I just can't stand that drip in the bathroom any longer.
3: Did you say something to me, Nancy?
2: No, I was talking about that drip in the bathroom.
3: Oh, I've been in the garage. But you know, there was something in your tone that made me think I displeased you. I say, have I?
1: Look, Uncle Cecil, take a tip from me and leave us keep our chins tucked in tonight.
2: Bill, that isn't nice. I'm not mad at Uncle Cecil. After all, he didn't write the dictionary.
3: Mercy, no, why would I want to write a dictionary?
2: Anyway, Uncle Cecil respects womanhood. Don't you, Uncle Cecil?
3: Oh, indeed, yes. As a matter of fact, I don't know what we'd do without women.
2: How would you define female, Uncle Cecil?
3: Female?
2: Mm-hmm.
3: Well,
1: Hey, careful, Uncle Cecil.
2: No,
1: careful.
2: Go ahead, Uncle Cecil.
3: Well, a female, I'd say, is a... Well, it's a predatory animal found usually in the vicinity of males. And that can't be taught not to talk. Oh, I say, that's rather witty, what?
2: Very funny.
3: I say, Nancy, quit giving me the eye that way. Makes you look predatory.
1: Well, I tried to warn you, Uncle Cecil.
2: Bill, hand me that dictionary. Now, we'll just see what it says about male. Now, let's see. Malady, malaria. Ah, here we are. Male. Designating or pertaining to a human being or animal of the sex which begets young.
3: Well, I say, why all this sudden interest in the dictionary?
2: Listen to this, both of you.
1: What?
2: Right after what I read, there's a long dash, and then it says, opposed to female.
1: Oh.
2: Did you hear that, both of you?
1: Well...
2: Opposed to female.
1: Heap.
2: Now, that explains a lot.
1: Heap.
2: You know, I never thought of it that way before.
1: Nancy, I'm trying to tell you, you'll find that Webster says the same thing about female.
3: Female? Opposed to female?
1: Yes.
3: I say, that Webster knew his women, didn't he? You know, that's one reason I never got married. Never could find a woman who could get on with the other woman I was in love with.
4: Mom, there are only clean towels in the bathroom. Shall I start a fresh one?
3: Oh, haven't you bathed yet? I say we'll never get there on time.
2: Yes, Bubs, but you better hurry.
1: Well, now, just a minute. Hurry where?
4: Mom said Uncle Cecil and I could go to a movie tonight.
1: Oh, well, I'd just like to know what's going on, that's all.
2: Oh, don't be so grumpy. After all, we weren't intending to use the car tonight.
1: No, we weren't. But it happens I was intending to use the car.
2: Well, it'll do you good to walk for a change.
1: Oh, it will.
2: And anyway, you don't have to go to the lodge tonight.
1: Well, I... Oh, you admitted. You knew all along that I was intending to use the car.
2: Look, how would you feel if I disappeared to a lodge meeting once a week, 52 times a year?
1: I haven't been to a meeting now...
2: 52 times a year for 12 years. That's 600 and some nights. That's 2 years. 2 years of our marriage, I've been alone.
1: Nancy, there's something wrong with your logic there. I don't get it.
4: 2 years without a father. No wonder I'm warped.
1: Oh, for heaven's sake, isn't this ridiculous? I don't go to more than 3 or 4 lodge meetings a year, Nancy, and they only last for an hour.
3: William, is the car full of petrol? Gas to you.
1: Yes, it's full of petrol. And gas to you, too.
3: Well, now, you see, that takes care of everything except money.
1: Oh.
3: If you have a fiver, William, I'll bring back the change.
1: Well, of course.
3: I like to bring back change.
1: Anything. You're here. Take my wallet. Take everything. Take the car. Take everything. What do I care?
3: Well, how considerate. Thank you very much, William.
4: Don't be mad, Pa.
1: I'm not mad. I never get mad. I just want a 2 minutes of peace. I'm going to bed and read something. I'm going to pick out the dullest book I can find and read myself to sleep.
2: To each his own, dear.
1: Oh, fine. And Uncle Cecil, listen, if you come home in that noisy way you have, I'll get up shooting, so help me. Good night, everybody.
5: Good night. I say, William's annoyed about something, isn't he?
2: Mm. Probably my fault. I was a little unreasonable, I guess.
4: Well, I'm for you, Mom.
2: Just the old battle of the sexes. You know, sometimes I think all the women ought to live on one continent and all the men on another.
3: Oh, what a horrible, what a perfectly horrible thought.
4: I don't think so.
3: You will someday.
4: No, I think it's a good idea, and it would solve unemployment problems, too.
3: All the women on one continent and the men on another? How could that possibly solve unemployment problems?
4: Why, it's simple. Look at all the boat building that would be going on.
3: Oh, what a twisted little mind. Now, go on. Go and wash your ears and let's be off to the flickers.

0: Bill. Bill, darling, are you reading or are you asleep?
1: I'm asleep, naturally.
0: Oh, I thought you might be asleep. That's why I knocked, so I wouldn't awaken you.
1: No.
0: I came to apologize.
1: You did? What for?
0: Oh, I was acting like a

0: apologize.
1: Oh, yes, I do, Bill. You know, it seems I've been having at you lately. And I've been thinking and wondering if you're really happy with me.
0: Well, Nancy, don't be silly. Of course I
1: am. No, I mean it, Bill. After all, you gave up a lot when we got married.
0: It's only normal. Every man does.
1: Oh? What did you give up?
0: Oh, give up? Well, usual things, I guess, you know.
1: No, I don't. What usual things?
0: Just a usual thing, Nancy. I don't know. The heck with it.
1: Well, if you don't know, why keep saying you gave up things to marry me?
0: I didn't. You said that.
1: Well, I guess it doesn't occur to men that women give up things for marriage, too. You know, that's what I object to about the whole system.
0: What's the system? Nancy, what are you trying to
1: tell me? I'm not trying to tell you anything. I just don't like the whole idea of men sitting around in a smoke-filled room laughing about what the dictionary says about women.
0: What men-filled smoke room? What are you talking
1: your
0: about?
1: Your lodge.
0: My lodge?
1: Well, that's why no women are allowed, I suppose. So you can laugh.
0: Well, what are we... Nancy, are you going to say now that you're jealous of a lodge of all things?
1: No, of course not. Don't be silly.
0: Well, I don't...
1: It just seems strange to me that no women are allowed there, that's all.
0: Darling, listen, how often do I go to the lodge? Once every 3 months or so, and why? Because somebody told me it was good business to belong, and I half believed it. I don't care about the lodge, Nancy, but poo! Poo to the lodge! Poo again! And poo again? Nancy, believe me, dear... If you want me to resign from the lodge, I'll resign.
1: I don't want you to resign.
0: Dear, what do you want?
1: I guess I just want you to tell me you love me.
0: Well, darling, of course I do. I do love you more than anything or anyone in the world.
1: I guess, though, it's natural for people to fall out of love, sort of, and just live on habit, just used to each other.
0: Nancy, sometimes I dream about how simple life would be if I just could get used to you. But don't misunderstand me, dear. I think you're wonderful, and don't be angry with me.
1: Oh, I'm not, Bill. I was just remembering our courting days. This is our anniversary.
0: Huh?
1: And you don't even remember.
0: Oh, yes, I do. Wait a minute. Our anniversary was last month.
1: Yes, but this is the anniversary of our first date.
0: Oh.
1: Oh, it's all right, though. Things that aren't important to you, you don't think of.
0: Now, that's not true. Don't say... I didn't think of electricity or radio, but they're both very important to me. And so is our first date. In fact, we're going to have our first date all over again. Look, there's an idea. Nancy, I'll dress, and I'll come by for you in a half hour.
1: Oh, but you can't come by for me. You're here already.
0: No, I'm not. Not on our first date. That's not decent, you know. No. Now, I'm batching with two other guys in a garage apartment. And will you try to be ready, please, Miss Ankerson?
1: Ankerson? Oh, my goodness, I haven't heard my own name for years.
0: Yes, Miss Ankerson, did you hear me? Please try to be ready on time.

0: The big clown, look at him, carrying a bouquet and everything.
1: Ah, good evening, Miss Ankerson.
0: Oh, Bill, you darling.
1: Yeah, not so fast, Miss Ankerson, or I shall consider you too forward. Here are some flowers.
0: Thank you.
1: May I come in?
0: Well, of course, Mr. Smith.
1: Thank you. Are your folks home?
0: Folks? Oh, no, they're out robbing a bank.
1: Ah, we're alone then, eh? Good.
0: Why, Mr. Smith. Bill! Darling! Oh, look, I'll go get dressed.
1: Yeah.
0: I won't be but a minute now.
1: Yeah, that line has never changed.
0: No, really. I'll be right with you as soon as I put on my face.
2: And while we're waiting for Nancy to put on her face, here's our sponsor.

0: And now back to the Smiths of Hollywood.
1: I'm ready, Mr. Smith.
2: Oh, Miss Ankerson, you look lovely.
1: Oh, why, thank you.
2: That's all.
1: Oh, Bill, I just thought of something. Uncle Cecil has the car.
2: Miss Ankerson, as I recall, I have no car. A bus used to be good enough for you.
1: Oh, yes, that's right. Well, come on, let's be off, Mr. Smith.
2: Indeed, indeed. Though my intuition warns me against you, Miss Ankerson, there's a gleam in your eye that makes me think you're out to trap me into marriage.

0: Ah, Hollywood, Hollywood. Born in California, Miss Ankerson?
1: No. I'm from South Dakota.
0: Oh, really?
1: Oh, Bill.
0: Huh?
1: Look in that shop window. Aren't those adorable maternity dresses?
0: That is no way to talk to a man you hope to marry. Please. Anyway, Nancy, if you're going to window shop, let's window shop and give up this first date idea.
1: Oh, no, wait. I think it's fun. What did we talk about?
0: On our first date? I don't know. I probably recited poetry to you.
1: Oh, yes. But I remember now what happened, Bill.
0: What?
1: We had a fight.
0: On our first date?
1: Mm-hmm. You said I was spoiled and I stomped off alone and you followed me trying to make up.
0: Is that what I did?
1: Mm-hmm.
0: Okay. Miss Ankerson, you are spoiled.
1: Good night.
0: No. Well, Miss Ankerson, now wait, let me finish.
1: Stop bothering me, please.
0: You didn't let me finish what I was saying. Let's go someplace and talk it
1: over,
0: shall we?
1: I said stop bothering me, please.
2: All right, leave her alone, you. Pete.
0: But Oh, good evening, officer.
2: I said move on, Romeo. Leave the girl alone.
0: Well, I say, we're just playing a game. Uh-huh. She's my wife, you see. Uh-huh.
1: Don't you believe him, officer.
2: Yeah, we're...
0: No, Nancy. Don't do that. Tell the man. Tell him.
2: What about it, lady?
1: Why, I've hardly met him.
2: That's what I thought. Come along with me, Romeo.
0: No, officer. Nancy, listen, you traitor. Now, stop that.
1: Do you take back what you said about me being spoiled?
0: Well, of course I do.
1: Okay.
0: It was all a game, officer. I can prove it.
2: Now, come on now.
1: Oh, no, don't take him away, officer. He really wasn't annoying me. Honest, he's my husband.
0: Huh?
2: You two crazy.
1: Oh, no. Just in love. I'll take care of him, officer.
2: I'd invest the both of you. Any more trouble than I will.
0: Well...
2: Is everybody in Hollywood nuts?
0: What are you laughing? It's nothing to laugh about.
1: Oh, darling, you look so betrayed. It really was funny.
0: Yeah, I guess so. The way that cop looked, it must have been funny. Hey, wait, Nancy. Look, let's go in this restaurant. We can have a drink and get something.
1: Bill, You really are a darling.
0: Oh, you just say that.
1: Mm-mm. You make me feel like I was really on a first date.
0: Well, you are, Miss Ankerson. Did you enjoy your squab?
1: It was delicious. And the wine, too. The same thing we had 12 years ago.
0: Mm-hmm.
1: How could you remember?
0: Oh, that was easy. Don't you recall I didn't have enough money to pay for it?
1: Oh.
3: Was your dinner all right, sir? Care for more wine?
0: No, I guess not. Just a check, please.
3: There you are, sir.
0: Thank you. $10.85. Yes, well, it was... Ew. Uh-oh.
1: What's the matter, darling? You look green.
0: I could use a little green. Nancy, you have any money?
1: Money?
0: Yeah.
1: No.
0: Oh.
3: That will be $10.85, sir.
0: Yeah. Yeah, I know. Waiter, I know. Now, this is going to sound funny. But
3: you left your wallet in another pair of trousers. Back, you don't know how funny that would sound.
0: No. You don't. You see, my uncle has my wallet, honest. I
3: say that's even funnier. In fact, that's so funny, I'm going to call in the cop outside so he can hear it, too. He's got a great sense of humor.
0: No, wait a minute. It isn't...
1: I hardly expected this sort of treatment, Mr. Smith.
0: Oh, stop it.
2: That's the chisel you're talking about?
3: That's him, officer. Says his wallet's with his uncle.
0: Well, now, just a second, officer. I can explain the... Oh, it's you, huh?
2: Yeah, it's me.
0: Mm-hmm.
2: I knew it should have run you in a while ago.
0: Run me in for what? Please, I haven't broken any laws. I simply forgot to get my wallet back from my uncle, that's all. I don't expect you to believe it. It's the kind of a...
2: What's your name, mister?
0: Smith.
3: Oh.
2: Not Captain John Smith, by any chance.
0: Now, isn't that clever? Wasn't that clever, Captain... No, not Captain John Smith. William Smith. William Smith.
2: Well, the guy's original. William Smith, hmm?
0: Oh, I don't... Why isn't my name Higginbottom or Clapsaddle or something simple? Nobody ever believes anybody's name is Smith.
3: I believe you back.
0: You do?
3: In fact, I'll just write at the wall by the cash register... Bill Smith Osby for a bill.
1: Oh, no, not where everyone will see it.
3: Oh, nobody will see it, lady. The guy's coat will be haggard over the day.
1: Oh, Oh, Bill.
0: What?
1: Bill, I've got an idea.
0: Well, what, dear?
1: I think Uncle Cecil and Bumps are right down the street at the Tivoli Theater. Now, you go see if you can find Uncle Cecil and get your wallet. I'll wait here as security.
4: Right. Gee, Uncle Cease, isn't this an exciting movie?
5: Oh, it's positively hair-raising. I say yes. I say, quit gripping my knee, child. My leg's going to sleep.
4: Gosh, I hope the lone stranger doesn't run out of ammunition. He's fired a six-shooter 8 times already. Hey, Uncle C, look. Look what they flashed on the screen.
5: Sir Cecil Smythe is wanted in the manager's office immediately.
4: Oh, you better hurry.
5: Well, I can't leave now, child. This movie is too exciting.
4: But it's probably important.
5: Shh, quiet, Bumps. I suspect the management has discovered both of us got in at half-price children's tickets. Let's just ignore the whole thing.

0: Lady, look. It's bitter dour now. It could take that long for a guy to go down the street to a movie and back.
1: Oh, he'll be back. I know he will.
0: I don't know why a nice girl like you gets mixed up with a chiseler like that.
1: He's not a chiseler. He's my husband. And he'll be... See? Look, I told you. Here he comes now.
0: Well, I'll be darned. You're right.
1: Oh, what took you so long, darling?
2: I couldn't find Uncle Cecil.
1: Well, what did you do?
2: I found the car parked on a side street, and I remembered the extra key under the front doormat, so I drove home and got some money. And you know the only money I could find in the whole house?
1: Well, my purse was somewhere.
2: Somewhere is right. I couldn't find it. I had to get the money out of Bump's piggy bank.
0: I'm awfully sorry for the confusion, sir.
2: Well...
0: You see, I really trusted you, but the officer...
2: No, it's not... No, don't apologize. How much was the bill?
0: $10.85, sir.
2: Yes.
0: Without tip, of course.
2: Oh, yeah. $10.85 without tip. There's your money. It's quite a lump. $10.85 plus a tip for your kindness and consideration. Yes.
3: Come on, Nancy. Let's get out of this penny trap.
2: Oh, brother, am I glad to get out of any place. Hey, we better get in the car now and see if the movie is out and pick up Uncle Cecil and Bumps.
1: Mr. Smith, I must admit, dates with you aren't dull.
2: No, well, Miss Ankerson, I can assure you I'm taking you home before anything else happens.
3: Oh, now what?
4: Stop! Stop! Hi, Joe.
5: Ah. So it's you again. Gone in for stealing cars now, hmm?
2: Aren't there any more policemen on the police force except you? What do you mean, stealing a car? This is my car.
5: Yeah. This car was just reported stolen from a side street near the Tivoli movie.
2: Oh,
5: come
2: no.
5: on, you.
1: Oh!
2: Now, wait a minute.
1: No, wait a minute. You can't do this. Where are you taking him?
5: Headquarters, lady.
2: Well, I didn't do anything.
5: If you're smart, you beat it before you get mixed up any deeper with this Smith guy.

0: home at last. And quiet, child. Remember, your father said he didn't want to be awakened.
1: But we have to tell him the car was stolen.
0: No. Tomorrow, when he's in a better humor.
1: Oh, don't be an ostrich. Let's go tell what happened.
0: Oh, drat that phone. I hope it didn't wake your father.
2: Hello. This is Gaze at headquarters. You the party reported the stolen car?
0: Yes, I say, any news?
2: We recovered the car and had the thief, too.
0: Oh, I say, bully for you. I say, hold the blighter, won't you?
2: Don't worry, we will. Pick up your car at headquarters.
0: Oh, yes, thanks very much. I say, can you electrocute a car thief? Well, I hope so. Well, thank you very much. Cheerio. Well, Bunce, they caught the bounder. Your father need never know about this. I'll go and get the car.
3: Bunce, Uncle Cecil, where have you two been?
0: Oh, I thought you were in bed. I say, Nancy, something dreadful has happened.
3: You're telling me.
1: The car was stolen, Mom.
0: Well, don't look so stricken, Nancy. You see, Scotland Yard just phoned. They've caught the bounder.
3: Well, isn't that nice?
0: Yes, very. You know, I was afraid William might find out, but he need never know now.
3: Oh, no? Uncle Cecil, the bounder you're talking about is Bill, and he's in jail now, and it's your fault.
0: My fault? Nancy, I didn't do a thing, I swear.
3: You can explain that to Bill now. I've got a cab waiting outside. Come on. Bumps, you ain't home.

0: Now, back to the Smiths. Well, Bill is out of jail, everything is explained, and they have just driven up to the house, minus Uncle Cecil.
1: Bill, I think it was awfully mean of you to make Uncle Cecil walk home.
2: Not at all. It serves him right. The whole thing was his fault, you know.
1: Quite a first date, wasn't it, darling?
2: Mm.
1: I'm glad we're home.
2: That you can say again, Miss Ankerson. And I haven't got a key for the door.
1: Uh-huh. I have a key. Are you going to ask me for more dates, Mr. Smith?
2: No.
1: Very well. Good night, Mr.
2: No,
1: Smith.
2: No, Nancy, now let me in. Do you hear me? Let me in.
1: Invite you in on our first date?
2: Oh.
1: Why, Mr. Smith, aren't you being forward? Thank you for a wonderful evening. Good night.
2: Miss Ankerson. Nancy, now listen, stop fooling. There, I've had a hard... If you don't let me in, I'll never speak to you again, so help me.
0: Mr. Hollywood came to you from Hollywood. This is Tyler McVeigh saying cheerio till next time.

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4: Hello? Hi, it's me, Gary Bellamy. Welcome to Down the Line on Radio 4. 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And would you really care if 500,000 people died on the other side of the world? I mean, come on, really, would you? If it wasn't for this 24-hour news and sensationalist front-page stories, we'd probably never even hear about it. 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Okay, let's go to the phones now and take our first call. And it's from Serena O'Neill in West London. Hello.
5: Hi.
4: How you doing?
5: I'm doing really well, thanks. I was just ringing up about cosmetic surgery.
4: Yeah.
5: The sort of idea of cosmetic surgery. I think it's really wrong that we can do all these kind of face plants, completely change ourselves. I mean, if my friend came up to me with a new face and said, "Hi, Serena, it's me, you know, Charlotte." I'm going to be, "Hello, it's not Charlotte. That's not you at all. It doesn't look like you at all." But, you know, I mean, can you imagine if your friend came up to you and said, "This is me, here. I'm with a new face." You... That's just wrong.
4: No,
5: I mean, I understand that sometimes the skin, you know, all cosmetic surgery is for a good thing. I mean, I've got a friend who had a motorbike accident, He went across and fell off his motorbike and skidded all the skin off his, the tips of his fingers. All the skin, and they had to do a graft skin transplant from his arm to the tips of his fingers. And so now, actually, it's quite funny, he has hair growing from the tips of his fingers
4: because
5: skin comes from his arm, and he has to shave his finger every so often.
4: That is bizarre.
5: Don't understand, in other ways, why you'd want to change your face.
4: If you're very ugly,
5: I suppose. Stevie. You know, you wake up and you think, "Good Lord, if I look like that, I wouldn't go out." I mean, I do actually dread them. And I suppose if I did look like that in the morning, I would consider having a face mask. Or possibly, if I had the plant, though. Actually, it's quite expensive, so I probably would choose something else. Probably have, like, a boob job or something else like that. I mean, what would you do if your girlfriend got a boob job?
4: What was that?
5: What would you do if a girlfriend got a boob job? Would you mind?
4: Yeah, no, probably not. They're quite small.
5: No, probably not. But would you prefer to get a face job or a boob job? I mean, I know you've got a moustache and everything.
4: Boob.
5: Does that bother you? Does that tickle when you kiss her, does it? That'd be so funny. Oh, but no, because you've got one too. That'd be like a double one. How weird is that?
4: Yeah.
5: Is that not really weird?
4: Fine. Thanks very much for your call. Bye. My God, that was like some kind of verbal tsunami. Actually, I'm not quite sure if I can still say that, to use tsunami in that way. Is it offensive or not? Matt, can I have a little fertile around on the tinternet, see if I can still use that word? Okay, I've got Ian Bishop from Kings Lynn. Hello, Ian.
6: Hello there, Ian. I want to talk about plastic surgery. Say, where's it going to end?
4: Where is it going to end?
6: Where's it going to end? Exactly. Where, you know, how far is it going to go? You know.
4: Yeah.
6: Say, how far is it going to go? Because, you know, you say get a bloke who's born ugly.
4: Yeah.
6: He's going to have plastic surgery to make himself look better.
4: Yes.
6: His woman sees him, thinks, "Oh, he's handsome, going to marry him." He doesn't know. His wife was, she was born ugly. She's had plastic surgery. She's got two people who are horrifically ugly. They go get married. They're going to have children. Think, you know, the ugliness is going to be multiplied like fourfold.
4: Yeah.
6: They're going to get these extremely ugly children. So they're going to have more and more plastic surgery. Just make them even look normal, let alone look good looking. There's a whole problem with it. It's going to be plastic surgery on top of plastic surgery. Because all these ugly people breeding and mating and all that and stuff. And then where's it all going to end? I'm going to say, where's it all going to end?
4: I don't know. Where is it going to end?
6: Where's the end of it?
4: Here's the end of it. Right, I've got Alan on the line now who wants to talk about people dying on the other side of the world.
7: Hello, Mr. Bellamy.
4: What's your point, Al?
7: I have to say that when there is something on television about disaster or whatever it might be, I do find it highly entertaining, you know. I mean, the fact is, you can watch this on the telly, you get yourself a sausage sandwich or something, you know, a nice cup of tea. You come in and you've got, like, a disaster there unfolding in front of you all evening. I mean, it's much more interesting than watching some boring programme like Casualty or, you know, which you know is not real. I know a lot of people might not think this is very nice of the society, but I do find it extremely entertaining. I prefer natural disasters. You know, right. I don't like a shooting or a...
4: No, that's not fun.
7: Well, it's not fun. It's just you don't get to see a lot. You get to see a lot of policemen hiding behind a car or something like that.
4: It's boring, isn't it?
7: In a disaster, you get a lot. You get people covered in mud. You might get a woman wailing. You get a child screaming and a man crying or whatever like that. You know, you might get a dog trying to ferret out a body or something like that.
4: Well, I do appreciate your honesty. And I think you have... I hate to say this. You've got a slight point. My question is, though... What if one of your family was in some kind of natural disaster, you know, big wave or a hurricane?
7: Well, yeah, but the thing is, my family are not, shall we say, travellers. They do not go to different parts of the world where that sort of event would take place. Though, to be perfectly honest with you, I wouldn't be terribly upset if a lot of my family was involved in a disaster, I saw you, because you want to spend Christmas with the bastards. But anyway, getting back to the point, what I like about, and I don't say this in a callous way, I'll say in a considered way.
4: Okay.
7: What I like about disaster is, especially if it's something like in an Arab country or something like that, not because of Arab people, because of Arab people, they express their feelings.
4: Yeah.
7: And that's, I find that highly entertaining, because you can sort of look at sort of a more European approach to this. People tend to be more sort of self-contained.
4: Yeah, reserved.
7: An Arab woman would throw herself on the floor, rolling about, and you think, oh my goodness, what's she going to do next? Like, you know, jumping up and screaming and carrying on.
4: I'd like to say, don't you think it makes you feel better about yourself? Because you see that, you think, at least that's not happening to me.
7: Well, of course. You think it's not happening to you, and also you think to yourself, well, at least I had the sense...
4: Not to go.
7: Well, not to live in such a stupid area.
4: Right, brilliant. Well, thanks very much for your call. I've got a very interesting caller now on down the line who has actually had a face transplant. What's your name?
2: It's Lola.
4: Yep.
2: I hear it down in your head because my uncle was born with the abnormality.
4: So hang on. You've had a face transplant?
2: Yes. I was born with the abnormalities, and then they decided the doctor would give me a new face. You know, I said, this is what I do, fine, but they gave me the face of a horse.
4: They've given you the face of a horse? Sorry, is that right?
2: It's me in the street.
4: Is that what you're saying?
2: And my life is miserable.
4: What?
2: But they gave me the...
4: Sorry.
2: The face of a horse.
4: Oh, a whore. Oh, right, they've given you the face of a whore, right, and have they done a bad job?
2: Is it
4: I can't really hear you very clearly. Is your mouth in the right place?
2: I think so.
4: Did they put your lips in front of your teeth?
2: You're laughing at me. Do you not think I've been through enough for it? Are you laughing at me?
4: I'm not laughing.
2: I could hear you sniggering.
4: Not sniggering. I just can't, I find it very hard to understand you.
2: But the detective, I think... This is kind of treatment, it's disgusting.
4: Look,
2: I've had people laughing at me in the street. I don't expect to be arrested on the radio as well, because this is the cruelest blow.
4: That is awful. I make out from that call that she had a face transplant of a prostitute, and now she gets spat at in the street. I mean, I do wonder about people's attitudes sometimes, and it makes me very, very sad, and a little bit ashamed, to be honest. Right, my next caller is Midge, and he wants to talk about people dying on the other side of the world. Hello, Midge.
3: Hello, Gary, how are you? Yes, Midge. Here.
4: Hello, Midge. I'm fine, I'm fine. Why are you whispering? Talk up.
3: I'm on a train.
4: Oh.
3: I'm on a crazy hill.
4: Okay.
3: You're alone to actually use my mobile.
4: Well,
3: so I'm having
4: to
3: whisper.
4: Okay, fine. Hi. Right. Okay, well, what's your point?
3: Four can open at me for Negus.
4: Well, look, why don't you move to another part of the train?
3: I'm losing my seat, guy.
4: Right, well...
3: See, now, I fear there's a chap coming over to tell me I have to terminate my call. Mm-hmm. What does it, pal?
8: Mm-hmm.
3: I'm sorry, I'm on the phone to the award-winning Gary Bellman.
8: Carriage, you better wait.
3: Aye, fair enough. I put that f***ing heat on you, you wee poofter.
4: Thanks for your call. Okay, my next caller wants to remain anonymous.
9: No name.
4: What's your point?
9: I like to make the point, you don't have to be a surgeon to give someone a face transplant. In my neck of the woods, it's called the Chelsea Smile. All you need is a razor blade and a passing nonce.
4: Thanks very much for your call. Next caller is Urquhart Voller. Hello?
10: Good day to you and greetings.
4: Greetings.
10: Talking this matter when people are dying on the other side of the world, do we care in our heart of hearts?
4: Yeah.
10: Well, I can understand that perhaps in the way that we are alienated and removed from one another. But in the larger picture, we are all one. And that if one section of the people is hurt in one part of the world, it is part of me that is being hurt.
4: Not really, though.
10: Yes, it is like perhaps losing a limb or a very important finger.
4: It's not really like that, though, is it?
10: For those of us who are sensitive enough to experience this, it is. It is a mini death.
4: Right, I'm cutting him off there. See, didn't feel a thing. Okay, who's my next caller? Hello?
11: My name is Thomas Ledbury.
4: Right.
11: I'm from Aldershot, and I would like to ask you, why haven't they invented a proper robot, like in the film Silver Robot, which works as a butler, and sleeps in the evening when you turn him off and he helps around the home?
4: Why, I don't know, why haven't they?
11: Well, I have no idea, I'm a child.
4: Yeah, you're not really a child, though, are you?
12: No.
4: Right. Matt, can you please try and screen these calls a bit more effectively, yeah? It's hard enough being interested in the ordinary callers, let alone people like that ringing in. When this show works, it's great, yeah? But, you know, when it doesn't, I find these people quite irritating, to be honest. Okay, who's our next caller? Hello?
13: I don't like to give my name out.
4: All right.
13: But I think you know who I am.
4: Yeah.
13: Talking about people dying on the other side of the world. Yeah? A lot of these people are ringing in with their opinions. They don't know what they're talking about.
4: No.
13: I have literally driven a van packed full of explosives into a bunch of people on the other side of the world. Right. Kaboom.
4: Why would you want to send a load of explosives into a...
13: I come from a military background. That's what I do. Listen, I was trained to kill. I'm not a peacer. I'm a killer. The British Army's not trained to peace. We're trained to kill. I'm a killer.
4: Right, and you're proud of that?
13: Of course I'm proud of you. I'm a member of the British Army. Keeping people like you safe by killing around the world if we have to. All right, some of you pussies in your radio land, you wouldn't know how to do. All right? I do it. I put my life on the line. I blow people to pieces for you. Goodbye.
4: Thanks for your call. Okay, I've got Mr. Fenwater on the line. Hello, Mr. Fenwater.
14: Hello, I'm a practicing surgeon. I mean that, but there is a hierarchy that exists within the world of surgery.
4: Mm-hmm.
14: I thought I'd run them down for you. Would you be interested in that at all?
4: Yes.
14: Right, okay. Well, unsurprisingly, at number one is the brain surgeon. The brain surgeon is followed by the ophthalmic surgeon, who in turn lords it over the nerve specialist and neurological surgeon. It's followed closely by the heart surgeon, and backing him up, as it were, is the lung specialist. Below him, where I come in, my specialty is pancreatic surgery. And in the surgery hit trade, as it were, at number seven is the gynecological surgeon. Below him, in turn, is the liver specialist, who bosses it over the orthopedic surgeon. And every single one of those fellows looks down upon the cosmetic surgeon. The cosmetic surgeons really are the mongrels of the surgery world and are only a notch or two above the tree surgeon.
4: Thanks very much for your call.
14: Thank you.
4: Well, I've learned something new there. The surgery top 10. And a lot of people have accused this show, down the line with me, the award-winning Gary Bellamy, of dumbing down Radio 4. Well, that was a very interesting and educational call. Now, I don't live in a vacuum. I check the Radio 4 message boards, and I know some of you are very opposed to Down the Line. Many of you feel that the opinions aired on the show are puerile, but we reckon that they are genuine reflection of the views of a large cross-section of the great British public. Far from dumbing down Radio 4, we feel that Down the Line sets the agenda for difficult and meaningful discussions on such issues as race, religion, and urine in toothpaste. So why not give us a ring, 0800 068 7060, or email us at downtheline@bbc.co.uk, or even leave a message on the message board and tell us how great you think we are. Because you know what, sometimes it's nice to read some compliments. And it's not just me that reads the message boards, it's also the big wigs and the bosses at the BBC. And we are waiting to hear about a third series, so why not say a few good things about Down the Line for a change? Even if you don't like it, ring in and say you do. Okay, I've got David Raven on the phone now, who wants to talk about plastic surgery. Hello, David.
15: Hello, Gary. I'd just like to say, I really don't know what all the fuss is about with cosmetic surgery. Why do people get so worked up about it? I mean, we wear makeup, we style our hair, we wear nice clothes, we go to the gym. We do as much as possible to make ourselves look nice and attractive, and we do. And what are we going to say? All right, we mustn't ever shave again. We mustn't. So what? You know, someone's nose is, they don't like the nose. It makes them lacking in confidence.
4: Mm.
15: What does it really matter if they want to reduce it? Why does everyone get so upset about cosmetic surgery?
4: Mm.
15: Gary.
4: Yeah. Sorry. Sorry. So I wasn't really listening. You're talking about cosmetic surgery and things, yeah? So it is difficult sometimes. And sometimes I'm not just interested in the subjects that people are talking about. I mean, I've got my own problems.
15: Hmm.
4: My back's a bit dodgy.
15: Oh, how long have you had that?
4: Not long, and I'm only 32.
15: The thing about the back is that a lot of emotional problems can be expressed through the back. You can tense up, there'd be stress, and that comes out in the form of back pain. So it could be that you're going through some emotional problems at the moment?
4: I am, yeah.
15: What sort of things? Problems with a loved one?
4: On a kind of problems. Well, problems with having with problems with.
15: We're talking about sex.
4: That and generally. I mean, basically, I spend so much time
15: How long have you been together?
4: I just talk about myself all the time.
15: Mm.
4: And this, you know, and ever since that we won the gold award, I've kind of had my head in the clouds, really, and I've sort of neglected her.
15: That can happen. If one partner becomes more successful than the other one can feel left behind or dissatisfied in some way. Does she have a high-powered job? What does she do?
4: No, she doesn't do anything. She's quite lazy.
15: Okay, well, maybe we better make that the end of this call. We'll go to the next caller, yeah?
4: Okay, thank you very much for your help.
15: Thank you very much. So who's our next caller, please?
12: It's Valor. No, it's,
15: Who?
12: Sorry? It's Jim.
15: Jim?
12: Yeah.
15: Okay. So,
4: it's okay, David. I can do it from here.
15: Oh.
12: I'm calling up about... it's a bit difficult, actually. I haven't spoken to anyone about it, but I'm nearly a man, but not quite.
4: Right, so you're having a sex change?
12: Yeah, it sounds shocking when you put it like that, but yeah.
4: So you were a woman first, and now you're turning into a man?
12: I've still got, I've got the voice box of a man, but the box of a woman.
4: Oh, have you?
12: Yeah, but I'm going to get that sorted out.
4: You're going to get that sorted? Yeah. Okay, and do you have a partner?
12: What do you think? I'm looking, but my head's not right at the moment, because I don't know...
4: Your head's in a different place to your bottom half.
12: Well, yeah.
4: But this is obviously, you've chosen this path,
12: yeah,
4: have you?
12: Yeah, I want to do it really badly.
4: So you want to be a man?
12: Of course.
4: And you want to love women, or other men?
12: I want to love women.
4: Okay, do you love women?
12: Blondes.
4: And was this a very costly operation?
12: Well, I was going to wait on the NHS, but I couldn't. I just had to get it done. So I spoke to a friend who knew some people.
4: And do you have your family supported you through this period?
12: No.
4: No. Are they ashamed of you?
12: Yeah, all right. Don't you say it as well. Everyone says it.
4: I'm really sorry.
12: What's to be ashamed of? You know, I'm going to look great. I'm really going to look great.
4: Well, why don't you call me when you've finished? When you've done it, why don't you call me when you finish, when you're fully done?
12: Yeah, well, it might... Yeah, okay.
4: All right, well, thanks for your call. What's your name again?
12: It's Jim, but I'm not sure if that really suits me or not, but...
4: Depends on what you look like when you're finished.
12: I'm gonna be pretty manly.
4: Take care, thanks for your call. Okay, I've got Khalid on the line. Hello, Khalid.
16: What is point plastic surgery? What is point?
4: Well, the point is, if you've got disfigurement or you're not very happy with yourself, you can get corrected and be confident and happy.
16: What is point, happy, confident? What is point?
4: Well, to be happy and confident...
16: What is point?
4: You're a miserable sod. Okay, I've got Kenny Hogger on the line. Hello, Kenny.
17: What's your... Yeah, how you doing, mate? All right?
4: Yeah, fine, thanks.
17: Failing players, right? They let their country down. Every one of them.
4: Mm.
17: They let their country down. They should be ashamed of themselves. They should draw the curtains. They should shut the doors. And they should sit there and think what they have done to the people of this country.
4: Yeah, but listen, the World Cup was quite a long time ago. Now, surely, you know, we're moving on from there, and this isn't really about football.
17: Aye, birds in me.
4: Look, Kenny, we are actually talking about cosmetic surgery.
17: I ain't. Them players let their country down.
4: All right.
17: They let their country down, and God help them, because we'll rise up one day, I tell you. We'll jump all over that field.
4: Yeah.
17: You say, yeah, mate, but I tell you, throwing coins, that won't be nothing. We got things planned.
4: What do you mean you got things planned?
17: I'll leave it at that.
4: Thanks for your call.
17: Yeah, they let their country down. They let
4: Okay, our next call
17: down.
4: Is Mr. Walsingham. Hello, Mr. Walsingham.
15: I'd like to take exception to an earlier call you took from Gordon Fenwater. I know him well, a pancreatic specialist, claiming that the plastic surgeon is at the bottom of the list. I myself am a plastic surgeon, and as a plastic surgeon, I can say that we absolutely look down on pancreatic surgeons. Pancreatic surgeons, as far as we're concerned, are merely one step above the rectal surgeons. And similarly, I think he demonstrated quite clearly that he was talking out of his proverbial.
4: Thank you very much for your call.
15: Thank you.
4: Okay, hello.
18: Hello, Gary.
4: Mm-hmm.
18: I'm a Christian, very devout Christian.
4: Right.
18: And I can actually feel when somebody's in pain on the other side of the world. Mm. I can feel it everywhere.
4: Can you really?
18: I can actually feel, I feel about 20% of the actual pain. I'm like a sponge. A sponge of pain.
4: So what happens, what does it feel like when 10,000 people die in an earthquake? How does that make you feel?
18: It's like a very bad migraine.
4: And I think you might...
18: If there's a volcano, I find myself coming out in a cold shower. If there's a flood, I've got tonsillitis or bad sinuses sometimes.
4: And you can feel all these feelings?
18: Oh, something happened then. I think, oh, I can feel it in my shoulder.
4: Oh.
18: I think someone's had their arm bitten off by a tiger or a lion or something in, I don't know, Borneo.
4: My next caller is Early D.
19: Hey, Bellamy, I've got a big yacht, man. I tell you, man, you're dangerous, innit? You know that, innit?
4: Yeah.
19: You know that, man. You are dangerous, man. You're safe, man. You know that, innit?
4: Dangerous and safe.
19: You're dangerous, man. You're safe.
4: Do they both mean the same thing?
19: No, man, what it means is that you're the man, innit?
4: Oh, yeah.
19: You're large. You've got to large up yourself, man. Large up yourself all the while, innit?
4: Big it up.
19: Large up yourself, Dredd. Listen, to me, right, if a man is over on another side of the world and all heap of people get killed over there, man, I don't care nothing, Dredd, right? It's survival of the fittest, innit? Don't bother me with that. Don't stress me with that, right? Come out on my road, man. I don't need that. I've got to live my own life. I've got to struggle my own struggles, right? That's nothing to do with me. You know, there's a man, what him call again? You know that man who writes Survival of the Fittest?
4: Darwin, Charles Darwin.
19: Darwin's, yeah. He had the answer, man. You don't bother with not other people things, right?
4: Right, he was largely talking about tortoises.
19: No, man, he was talking about everything was born on the earth, isn't it? For instance, I'll give you this, right?
4: Yeah.
19: Say, if a lion, right, will come outside my yard, right? Say if I'm in my yard and I got a little bit of roast duck or roast pig or whatever in there, I got all my mans in there, right? I got all my mans and all my people and we're bigging up ourselves because our pocket is nice, man, and we're just chilling, you understand, right? And then a lion come outside and says, oh, boy, early do you have a nice roast suckling in there and everything? And the lion tried to come jump over the fence and eat up my suckling pig. May I for dash the lion out, Dredd. May I for kill it. Make it come out. Because that lion never put it hand in its pocket to nice up my pocket to say it could put some money on my table to make me buy my suckling pig, innit?
4: What are you talking about?
19: What do you mean what I'm talking about?
4: Well, two things. Where do you live where a lion jumps over the fence and eats your duck or pig? You live in Kilburn. He says here, Early D in Kilburn. How many lions?
19: No. Hold on. I'm telling you, right? Because you're talking deep, and I respect you for that, Dredd, right?
4: Thanks.
19: What I'm saying is, I'm giving you a for instance, like, it's a parable. It's a parable.
4: Here's the parable that you're having. Look after number one. Pull the ladder up, Jack, and leave the rest to walk. Thanks very much for your call, Early D. It's been great.
19: Nice.
4: Hello, I've got Chuck Perry on the phone now. He wants to talk about if he would really care if a million people died on the other side of the world. Hello, Chuck. Hello, Chuck. How would you feel if a million people died on the other side of the world? Thanks for your call, Chuck. Okay, I've got John from London. Hello, John.
20: Hi. Yes, I wanted to discuss the cosmetic surgery issue.
4: Yeah, cosmetic surgery, yeah.
20: Because I have seriously been considering cosmetic surgery.
4: Oh, that's unusual for a man.
20: Yeah, I mean, my looks have blighted me my entire life.
4: Right, so you must be, you're pretty ugly.
20: I'm extremely handsome.
4: Right.
20: And it just gets in the way of everything. No one will take me seriously because they just stare at me because of the extreme physical beauty that I've been afflicted with.
4: So hang on, you want to have plastic surgery to make yourself ugly?
20: Not ugly, just slightly less fantastic looking than I am at the moment.
4: Well, how good looking are you?
20: Well, you know, women just throw themselves at me and swoon. And the homosexual men that you see out and about in London, I've got nothing against them.
4: No.
20: They also take an extreme fancy to me at all times.
4: So are you doing this mainly to get to sort of stop attracting homosexuals or to stop attracting women? What's causing the biggest problem?
20: I would just like to stop attracting everyone, generally, so that I can be taken seriously.
4: Right, what exactly do you do for a living?
20: I'm a policeman.
4: And do you think that your looks have helped you in the police force?
20: No, absolutely not. People just will not take me seriously, and if you're attempting to bring some gravitas to a situation, when you see that people are entranced by your handsomeness and your charisma, they you know...
4: Why don't you think about being, say, an actor or some kind of model if you're that good-looking?
20: Well, I've always felt that my talents and my interests lie in serving the wider community.
4: That's very nice.
20: And locking up, you know, criminal filth.
4: And it must be, I mean, it must be very difficult for you on a Friday night, for example, when you've got all those drunk men and women out there on the streets and you looking so handsome. I mean, how do you keep them off you?
20: I have sometimes adopt a variety of disguises, but obviously the basic police uniform doesn't allow you too much in the way of customising.
4: Have you spoken to anyone yet about this surgery you're going to be having?
20: Yes.
4: I don't think maybe a surgeon would be that sympathetic to you. You know, you've got what everyone wants, yet...
20: Well, the thing about cosmetic surgery, as you know, it's elective surgery.
4: Yeah.
20: And if people are allowed to have it to subjectively make themselves look better, I think I've got no reason why I should not be allowed to do it to make myself look slightly worse.
4: Right.
20: And, you know, when they perfect penile surgery, I shall probably have that done as well.
4: What, have yours reduced?
20: Yes, of course.
4: Yeah, you're making a lot of people very jealous, I would have thought, out there.
20: Well, you see, I have never had my condition taken seriously as long as I've been alive.
4: Do you have children?
20: Yes.
4: Are they good-looking?
20: They are, but I did carefully pick a rather ugly wife so that the children wouldn't be quite as handsome as me.
4: But
20: unfortunately... It's a mixture of the two of us.
4: Oh, it's a mixture of the two.
20: Yeah.
4: Okay, well, listen, thanks very much for your call, John. It's been fascinating.
20: You're welcome.
4: Thanks, John.
20: Bye.
4: Bye. Okay, we've still got time for a couple more calls. Who's there? Hello.
0: Yes. My name's Marcus, and I'm ringing about... you know, would we miss people if there was a world calamity or something? And I would say Cheryl Baker, Ian Storymore, in fact the whole Nottingham Forest team from 1971, Tony Orlando from Dawn, the Henry chap who defeated Cassius Clay.
4: Henry Cooper.
0: Cooper, that's the man.
4: He didn't defeat
0: him. I don't think we've missed any of them.
4: No, but listen, we're actually talking about not individual people who you want to be killed, basically.
0: Well, I don't think we'd miss them if they were killed. I mean, we'd all be very sorry, but if they were killed, I think they've made their contribution to humanity.
4: Fine, but what about the millions of people who might die in some kind of hurricane or tornado or tsunami on the other side of the world?
0: Well, would they have played for football teams?
4: They might have done in their own countries.
0: In the First Division.
4: What are your problems with these people? Why do you want them dead?
0: No, I don't. I think they made a marvellous contribution, but it's over. And we're very grateful to them, but that's it.
4: And we're very, very grateful for you, and that's it for you. Thank you very much for your call.
0: Yeah, thank you.
4: Bye. Hello, I've got another call now about cosmetic surgery. Hello, who's there?
21: Jay Stretford Gurney.
4: Hello.
21: Yes, well, I'm the second best rectal surgeon in Europe. For some chap in Belgium, and I take huge exception to the comments made by Mr. Gordon Finwalter and Mr. Alexander Walsingham. Rectal surgery is an art. We are at the very top of the surgery tree, and I will not hear another word about it. This matter is now closed. Goodbye.
4: And this edition of Down the Line is now closed. I was a little bit low in the middle there, but your calls lifted me right back up where I belong. You are the wind beneath my wings. Good night.

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4: Birdseye. 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
5: Well, I've arrived. Oh, sorry. Take one, day one, Giles Wembley Hogg, two M's, two G's. I'm outside Khartoum International Airport in the Sudan. Sorry, excuse me. I'm trying to find my bus. Sorry, thank you. Right, Giles Wembley Hogg, that's me. Take one. Oh, I said that. I'm trying to... Ow! Trying to work my way through about a million people. Sorry, there should be a bus, but there isn't. This is mad! It's like the start of the Budley Salterton Fun Run, except no one's come dressed as a rhino or a Wendy house.
6: Taxi, mister?
5: No, thank you. Oh, no, I'm wrong. I've just spotted somebody dressed as a Wendy house. Probably a local Sudanese medicine man or state agent or something.
6: Taxi!
5: No, bus! I'm looking for a bus! A bussy! Hang on a minute, you've only got one arm. He's only got one. How do you drive a taxi with one arm?
6: Yes, taxi.
5: No, bus. God, this is a bit like Piccadilly Circus, except, you know, they're not Italian.
6: Taxi?
5: Oh, all right. Look, you take me to the bus station. Here's money. I'm giving him a bundle of notes, because I don't really have a handle on the old currency
6: yet.
5: Yes,
6: thank you, mister. That's the taxi over there.
5: Hey, wait. He's gone. No one's helping me. Hey, help. What? A policeman's asking me something now. Hang on.
7: Not parking here.
5: Well, it's not my taxi.
7: Yes, your taxi, mister. You buy.
5: I bought it. Oh. Apparently, I bought the taxi.
8: So, why am I, Giles Wembley Hogg, here in Africa? Well, it's an incredible country, or continent even. It is said that all life began in Africa, and, you know, it probably did, I'd have to ask. The Sudan itself has an amazing history of armed struggle, famine, deprivation, neglect, and civil unrest. But I've come for the fishing, which is supposed to be excellent. This is my story.
5: Aha! A bus! There's a bus! Is this the bus for Umfazoogly? Hello? I'm Giles Wembley Hogg. Wembley Hogg, two M's, two G's. I have got a ticket. Seat 12C, air conditioned with partial recline and trolley service. I have got a ticket.
9: Give me your bag.
5: I've got a ticket here.
9: Give me your bag.
5: Okay. I'm giving the man my bags. Thank you. We've got a real system going. He's just hurled my rucksack onto the roof. There's another fellow up there using some sort of strap. It's definitely a strap. Oh, no, you can't take that bag.
9: Bags on the roof.
5: No, I'm sorry. This one's hand baggage, you know, carry on.
9: Roof of bus or roof of bus station. You choose.
5: No, please. Can you give that back? No, don't put that up there. No, that's hand luggage. Please listen to me. That is a 14-foot carbon fiber castor-like fishing rod, and it belongs to my father. Peter Wembley Hogg, Budley Salterton Chalkstream Angler of the Year, 87 through 93, apart from 89. Look, give me my fishing rod! Right, I'm on the bus with all my gear, as they now won't take any of it on the roof. And we're off. I'm looking for 12C. There doesn't seem to be any number. Sorry. Excuse me. No, can you mind the rod, please? Ah, well, I found 12C, but it's taken. Excuse me. I think your chicken is in my seat. Look. No, sorry. Can you let go of... Excuse me. Yes. Hello? Yes. Can you let go of the rod, please? Yes, you. Let go. Sorry about that. I'm sure we'll be fine. The rods hit a chicken. Well, impaled it, really. Sorry.
8: Well, the chicken put up a brave show, but I'm sorry to say the little fella didn't make it. I'm just reading up on the Foreign Office bump here. Arabic dinars of dry season. Ah, here we are. The Sudan is simply not a very safe country. Brilliant. Absolutely bloody brilliant. Here I am, God knows how many miles from Budley Salterton, utterly alone, and even the welcome pack says this place is completely pants. At the moment, we seem to be heading... Stop the bus! Stop the bus! Look, a bird! There's two of them. I'm looking at two birds. I'm not sure what they are. The one on the left looks like a sort of big rook, only not as large. I assume they're wild. Must be. Wow, now this is why I'm in the Sudan. You'd never see that in Budley Salterton. Two birds. Wow. Yeah. Okay. Drive on. Wow. The adventure begins. Should have bought a camera. Did anyone else see that? Two birds. Apparently I've arrived. It's darker than I'd expected, but it is the middle of the night. I'm now in Fazugli, a remote isolated village in the middle of nowhere. I'm supposed to be meeting a man called Ibrahim, whose family I'm staying with. There's no sign of him. According to the bump, he's black. Brilliant. I'll just have to wait for him. On my own. In the dark. In Africa. I hope he comes soon, because I'm dying for a wee, and there's no public toilet. Doesn't appear to be any sign of the village people. Young man, there's no need to feel down. I said, young man, you're in Africa now. No, it's no good. I'm going to have to pee in the bushes.
10: Mr. Jai?
5: No, yes. Who are you?
10: My name is Ibrahim. You stay with me.
5: Oh, thank God you've come.
10: I can help you carry.
5: Oh, yes, thank you. Can you take this? Oh, sorry. Right, it's day two. It's about 10 a.m. and I'm outside Ibrahim's hut. I had to eat locusts for breakfast, which is a bit grim. Still, you have to get involved, don't you? And it was either that or muesli. Actually, I've had to come outside anyway, because Ibrahim's wife, Fatima, is what I can only describe as breastfeeding her child with her breast. She's actually got the whole thing out the front of her frock, and it's, So, you know, I thought I'd better come out here while she's, visible, as it were. After all, I only met her last night, along with their kids, Ross, Monica, Rachel and Chandler. I'm back in the house now, and Fatima's stopped the, milking and gone out. So, I'm getting properly dressed for a day's fishing in the Sudan. Don't know what the weather's going to do, so I better get well togged up.
10: Very hot today, Mr. John.
5: Ah, Ibrahim. It's Ibrahim. He says it's hot.
10: Very hot today.
5: Yes, well, I have to say I was quite apprehensive about wearing thermal-lined fishing waders and a barber in the Sudan. But it's not all that bad, to be honest with you, Ibby.
10: In here, nice and cool, but the sun outside is too hot.
5: Don't worry about me. Got to have the right tools for the job. Wow, that is hot. Oh, it's hot. Oh, I don't feel very...
10: Mr. Giles?
5: Apparently, I passed out. Ibrahim pulled me back inside. Anyway, I've ditched the barber and set off with the absolute bare essentials. Waders, fly box, landing net, collapsible stool, gutting knife, thermos, brolly, hook clip, gaff, otter, spare line, and a guide to the exotic game fish of Central Africa, updated in 1926. I'm now walking away from the village, trying to find the lake, which... as yet, is either further away than I thought or is very poorly signed. I'll have to ask. With any luck, just behind these trees, there should be a socking great lake.
8: There should be a sock in Great Lake, but there isn't. I'm standing on a bone-dry lakebed in the middle of Africa, in a pair of thermal waders and a tweed hat, holding the same rod my own father used in 7 successive fish-offs in the North Devon Downstream Nymph All-Fly Net and Return Championships, 1987 to 1993, barring 89. And unless my calculations are way off beam, this so-called angling mecca is shut for the season. Brilliant. No ruddy fish. Actually, though, there are loads of flamingos. They look quite pink. There's a great herd of them on the lake. Oh, I've seen this on Attenborough. The dried-up lake has deposited great sort of clogs of soda crystals on their feet. They've seen me. Wow. They're running now to take off. Running in, well, this sort of direction. Here they come. I don't know if you can hear this. Magnificent. Any second now, they'll flock up into the air. Crikey, there's millions of them, and up they go. Up in a second, up they go. No, they're not getting off the ground because of the weight of the soda clogs. Up, up they go. Oh, God, they're big. Oh, shit! It's day 3, and my nose is still quite badly swollen. I've just been woken up by Ibrahim.
10: Drink this. It will help with the pain.
8: Okay. I'm being given some local remedy for flamingo attack. Not sure what it is. Oh, but it tastes revolting. Probably some sort of herbal plant medicine. They are so ingenious out here. Ibby, what is it?
10: Panadol.
8: Oh, right.
10: And Vimto.
8: Bloody flamingos.
10: Come on, Mr. Giles. Time to go.
8: Where?

0: You just smell like a badger. 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I'd better slip on my flip-flops too in case it's a bit of a walk to the shower block. Well, we've been walking for about half an hour. There's about 30 of us. The sun is now up and I don't know where these showers are. The women are all carrying big empty pots and bundles of clothes. I, on the other hand, am naked, apart from a towel which keeps slipping down. How long now, Ibrahim?
1: Nearly there, Mr. Giles.
0: We're nearly there. It's now been nearly 2 hours, and this is just stupid. I think I've got a blister. I honestly don't know how much longer I can hold this towel up. Thank God I'm not carrying one of those big, heavy pots on my head like all the women. I am carrying my wash bag on my head, though, so I don't look out of place.
1: Nearly there, Mr. Giles. Oops, I pick up your wash bag.
0: Can we stop? I've definitely got a blister. Right, I'm stopping. We've now been walking for well over 3 hours, and I don't even want to wash now. I just want to go home, but in a car. Ibrahim says it's just over the hill. I don't believe him, but he's all I've got. The women with the heavy pots have all gone on ahead. They said I was too slow. Ah, we have a problem. It's not a shower block, it's some sort of public lake. There are literally hundreds of people washing themselves and their clothes. The sticking point is that beneath the towel, I'm quite badly bruised and, well, bare. So, I'm just going to go along a bit and try to find an empty spot.
2: Mr. Giles!
0: Yeah, no trunks, Ibrahim! Now, there is a bit here, a sort of tributary where they've left all the pots. So, I'm ditching the towel and I'm going to make a dash for it. Here we go! Oh, this is the first time I've felt civilized for days. Lovely. Oh, what? I don't understand. What? This? You want this? This is shampoo. Fructis. I don't understand. Look, you can have the fructis.
3: They're telling you to get out. That is their drinking water bit.
0: Hello?
3: Get out of there.
0: I can't.
3: Listen to me, you utter goat. You've just filled their drinking water with shampoo. Now get out.
0: I can't.
3: Why not?
0: I'm bare.
3: Oh, for goodness sake. Well, look the other way. Scoop me now.
0: Can someone pass me my towel, please? It's in one of the pots.
3: There.
0: I'm Giles, by the way.
4: Malish, Maya Rushum Yamal, who are typical English moron.
0: why are you here?
4: My name is Fiona Armitage. I'm here with Operation Raleigh. You must know, we're digging a well in an effort to find a sustainable water source for these people near to their village.
0: Thank God for that. I don't think I could do that walk again. We're now walking back, and we're about halfway, and I'm even dirtier than when we started. That Fiona girl's gone on ahead. Very powerful thighs. None of the villagers are talking to me. I might offer to carry one of the pots. That should get me back in their good books. Hang on. Ibrahim, I want to carry a pot.
1: Why?
0: Well, I want to help. Can you ask them?
1: Okay.
0: I'm going to just turn this off while I get the pot on my head. It's on my head, and my word, it's heavy. They've filled them all up with water. That must be why they were taking them. I'll have to ask. Hang on. Is that why they take the pots to the lake, Ibrahim, to get water for the village?
1: Yes.
0: Wow, good system. God, this is heavy. And my towel's slipping. Hang on. Ibrahim, can you get my towel? No, the pot's slipping. Can someone... I've dropped the pot. Ibrahim, I've dropped the pot.
1: We can see.
0: And my towel's wet. Has anyone got a dry towel? It's now day 5. It's just getting dark and I'm sitting under a huge tree looking at the most stunning view over the desert. The sunset is a sort of deep, deep red, like a... I want to go home. When you hear this, Mum and Dad, I miss you. I wish I'd never come fishing in the Sudan now. I miss Slow Giles. He's my tortoise. This was supposed to be...

0: The best time of my life. The first leg of my round the world trip, and already it's not so much a leg as a bleeding stump, badly cauterized by that complete butcher from Badley Cottage Hospital who did my verruca. Right. This is no good. Come on, Giles. Pull yourself together. Sure, there's no fishing in the Sudan, but there's a lovely girl called Fiona, and Operation Rally are digging a well for my friend Ibrahim and his family. That's it. Tomorrow morning, I'm getting up at the crack of dawn, and I'm joining up Rally to dig a hole for Ibby. I am Giles Wembley Hogg, and I went to Charterhouse. It's day 6, and I'm already up and about. I thought I'd get a really early start on the first day, try and make a good impression. I can see the Operation Rally team. Yes! I'm early. It's not even 9. I'm looking at a sort of bamboo scaffold over a big hole. There's about 10 or so people digging, all white Europeans. 3 of them have got dreadlocks. I think I might try and grow some myself, actually. Oh, there's Fiona. She looks quite sweaty. Hi! I'm Giles Wembley Hogg. 2 M's, 2 G's. From Budley Salterton.
1: Hello, Giles Mumbly Hogs. I'm Sten, group coordinator for this dig site.
0: Excellent. Hope I'm not too early.
1: No, we started at 5:30.
0: No way. That means I'm nearly, 4 hours late on my first day.
1: It's okay.
0: Don't worry, I mean, I'll make up the time. I won't lose any wages for that, will I, boss?
2: No, we work for free on a volunteer basis. No one here gets paid.
3: I bet management get a sweetener of some sort.
0: Well, Sven, give us a shovel and I'll try this bit over here.
2: Giles, at the moment we are digging over here. You see where all the equipment is and the people digging. And the big hole in the ground.
0: Oh, right. Yeah, better still.
2: Yeah, the local knowledge tells us that this is where we will find the water, so hopefully.
0: Oh, for goodness sake, don't ask the locals. I walked for nearly 4 hours to have a wash. I'm not sure the locals have got the first clue. Oh, hi, Fiona. Hi. Remember me?
4: Yes, I do.
0: I've come to help find a sustainable water source near to the village.
4: Good.
0: So, how's it going? We got split up on the way back from the lake. Probably because I was helping the women carry the pots.
4: I heard.
0: Oh, you heard about it?
4: I heard the crash.
0: Hey. Who's that Sven guy? He seems a bit uptight.
4: He's my boyfriend.
0: Oh, lucky.
4: Well, I'd love to stop and chat, but I don't want to.
0: No, quite right. Too much work to be done. We dig, dig, dig, dig, dig, dig, dig, we dig the whole day through. We dig, dig, dig, dig, dig, dig, dig, dig, dig, dig, dig, dig.
4: Can you not do that?
0: Oh. Okay. Dig, dig, dig, dig, dig, dig, dig, dig, dig, dig, dig, dig, dig, dig, dig. Well, I am shattered. It is so hot. I need a break. I started at 8:30 and it's, what's the time now?
1: 8:40.
0: Yeah. I've just had the most incredible experience. You know, you come out here to the Sudan, you don't know what to expect, apart from the unexpected, obviously. I mean, I can't believe it. I hardly know how to describe what I've just seen. I, Giles Wembley Hogg, have just seen what I can only describe as Sandy Toxpig. Hey, guys! Guys! You're not going to believe this. Seriously, you guys. Everyone, hey, stop digging. Stop digging. This is really important.
4: More important than finding a sustainable water source for these people.
0: Yes. I was over there just now, and you will never guess who I saw. Seriously, try and guess. Go on, try and guess. You'll never get it. Go on.
1: Sandy Toxvig?
0: No, Sandy Toxvig. Of all people. Wait, how the hell did you know that?
2: She's from Scandinavia.
0: Really? I thought I read somewhere she was Bulgarian. Hey? Sandy Toxvig. Who'd have thought? Turns out Sandy's short for some reason. I bumped into her in the canteen.
2: What canteen?
0: Theirs. Apparently she's out here with that red-nosed relief lot. You know, Lenny Henry's and, Baldrick. God, you know, they really do some good work.
4: In case you hadn't noticed, we are actually trying to find a sustainable water source for these people nearer to the village.
0: I know, and the weird thing is, so are they. I was thinking, we should all team up. Or not team up.
3: You know, I mean, easy like Sunday morning.
5: Can you stop doing that?
6: And then Sandy would say, for Tumshk, well, it must be the Mexican cider. And Alan Cohen says, no, bluff! So he'd get the 10 points, do you see? I've just been trying to explain Call My Bluff to Ibrahim. I'm not sure he really got it. It's not that he's stupid. God, no. It's just that, well, word games aren't that big here. Imagine that. Life without the bluff. Everyone else is asleep. This might sound a bit stupid, Ibrahim.
7: Yes.
6: But why don't you move the village nearer to the lake?
7: Mr. Giles, my people have lived here for many, many years. This is our home. When we are trying to move, there is much troubles here in Sudan. Fighting. Many people died last time. My brother, he died. So, very hard to move, very hard to leave your home, Mr. Giles.
6: I suppose it is, Ibby. I know in my upper sixth year at Charterhouse, I got moved to a different house when I was made prefect, and... Wow, yeah, I really know what you mean. My new housemaster, Mr. Snapbill, was a real tyrant. He gave us a really hard time.
7: Did he kill your brother?
6: No, but he took our tuck and mufti privileges for 2 weeks at the end of the Michaelmas term. Yep, pretty tough times, I can tell you. It's amazing how similar our lives are, really, isn't it?
7: Good night, Mr. Giles.
6: Lot of digging tomorrow, Ibby. Final push. Mr. Bloody Snapbill. Like to see him go fishing in the Sudan.
7: Sleep now, little man.
0: Shh. I've got up unbelievably early. Fiona was really, really cross with me yesterday, so I'm going to try and get back in her good books by nicking back the 2 shovels that were stolen by Julie Walters. I've got a great vantage point. I think I can see the shovels. They'll never see me. I'm hidden in a sort of trench.
8: Hello, Charles. What are you doing in the latrine?
6: Hi, Sandy.
8: What are you doing?
6: Trying to find a sustainable water source.
8: Why? What's wrong with your well?
6: Nothing at all. In fact, today's the big final push. We think we've found water.
8: Really? We've had no luck at all, which is terrible, because I've got to film a piece for the BBC in London at 4 this afternoon, and they want me next to a well with water in it.
6: Oh, why don't you come over to ours and film there?
8: Could I? Do you think your operation really locked with mine?
6: Oh, yes. Fiona will be absolutely livid. She's really strict, and she hates you.
8: Oh.
6: But I expect you types are used to that. Listen, just leave it to me.
9: Sandy!
8: That's my call. They want me in makeup.
6: Oh, right. Is that just the red nose or the whole face, Sandy?
8: Okay, boys, we're in. At Camp Rally, sit over
6: there. Great work today. The well's now 30 foot deep, and I think we found water. Fiona and Sven have gone down to test for moisture, so I've rushed back to get Ibby, Fatima, and the kids. I can't believe it. This is it, Ibby.
7: Yes.
10: Yes, very exciting.
6: I mean, this may well be the most significant day in your village history. They'll look back and say, wow, yes, that was the day we met Sandy Toksvig.
7: And found water.
6: Well, it looks like the whole village are here to watch. Some of them are praying. It's great, actually. They have their own special religion here, passed down from generation to generation. I've been learning all about it from Ibby and Fatima. It's absolutely fascinating. In fact, I think it may be unique to this community. What's your faith called again, Ibby?
7: Islam.
6: Yeah, Islam. Brilliant. Let's make a note of that. John, I'm always so fascinated. Oh, there's Sandy. Sandy! Sandy, hi!
8: Hello, Giles.
11: Okay, Sandy, love. We're going to have to go to one before the light goes, okay?
8: Yeah.
11: Are the people in the hole ready?
12: Yeah.
11: Okay.
12: Okay. 3, 2, 1, action.
8: Life in this part of Sudan can be pretty tough. These people have to walk a 6-hour round trip just for a drink. I saw Alan Corrin do that once, but only because he got lost on the way to the pub.
6: Yes! Oh, right, sorry.
11: Okay, hold it, keep going, please. And now we're going to go again. Quiet on the set, please, and action, Sandy.
8: Life in this part of the Sudan can be pretty tough. If these people want a drink, they have to walk for 6 hours. I saw Alan Corrin do that once, but only because he got lost on the way to the pub.
6: It wasn't so funny that time, was it? Oh, sorry. I'll go, shall I? Yeah, I'll just go over here.
11: Okay, Sandy, sorry, again.
6: I'll just stay over here out of the way, okay?
8: Life in this part of Sudan can be pretty tough.
3: I'm standing by the wellhead. There's no sign of Fiona and Sven. They've been down there for ages. They've got this hygrometric hydrometer thing. It's a sort of water measurer that goes from moist to really soaking. It's so exciting. I can't wait to hear what they've discovered. Fiona! Sven! It's Giles. How's it going down there? Are you moist yet?
4: Yes, God, yes.
3: Can you actually feel it down there?
4: It.
3: Sounds promising.
4: Oh, my God.
3: Oh, my goodness. They must have hit water. Oh, no, they're drowning. We've hit water. Quick, pull them up. Quick. Quick, they're drowning. Pull up. Up. Up. Up. I think I can see them. Keep pulling. Keep pulling. Up. Up. Oh. No, down. Down. Lower them down. Lower them down.
11: No, it's okay, Sandy. We're not on you anyway.
3: My word. I haven't seen anything like that since, Actually, I don't think I've ever seen anything like that.
9: Mr. Giles?
3: Yes, Fatima?
9: Which one of those two is Sandy? Talk sweet.
3: Well, my Sudan trip has been a mixed success, really. Very mixed, actually. It's now my last night. I'm standing at the top of our well, which it turns out is dry, which is bad luck for Ibby and Fatty. Still, at least they got to meet Sandy Toxwig. I find myself asking, would I do it all again? And you know, in a funny way, no, I wouldn't. The villagers all came out to see me off, which was lovely. I did explain that the bus isn't due until tomorrow, but they insisted, so that was nice. I don't know why, but I'm going to cast the rod into the well as a sort of farewell gesture. A pointless farewell gesture. I'm using a Wickham fancy for bait, because, well, you never know, do you? So here goes. I've fallen in. Hello? Hello? Can anyone help me? Oh, well. Have to sit it out till dawn. See if anyone comes.

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3: Once upon a time there was an engineer.
4: Choo-choo Charlie was his name, we hear.
3: He had an engine and he sure had fun. 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
5: Charlie says, well, my good and plenty. Charlie says, really ring the bell. Charlie says, love my good and plenty. Don't know any other candy that I love so well.
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7: Thanks, Mr. Walker. Come in again sometime.
8: So long, Ed.
7: So long. Now, Han, tarnation, you work this here cash register. Shucks. Yeah, burn it. Don't suppose it makes much difference what figure you press. Oh, dagnabbit, there's that darn phone again. Well, start talking. I ain't got all day. No, Hector ain't been around. No, I don't know where he is. Yes, I will. Yes, goodbye. That's old man Schilzenheimer. He's called up three times in the last half hour wanting to know if we'd seen Hector. Talked kind of like he was sore about something.
9: Yeah, she never did think much of Hector.
7: Say, was the Corn Center Gazette out today?
9: Yep, got it right here.
7: Now, why don't you read it?
9: And say, it's got the whole news about Major Barnes being a crook in it.
7: Sure, that ain't no news to me. I knew it right along.
9: Yeah.
7: Always knew that. What's it say about him?
9: Says, aviator proves crook, arrested.
7: Why, did he have to prove he was a crook before they'd arrest him?
9: Well, I reckon he did. Says, on the very eve of perpetrating one of the greatest swindles Squidsville and Corn Center has ever known, Major Barnes, self-styled war hero, inventor, and promoter, was arrested by Federal Officer James Kennedy yesterday. Major Barnes, whose name was fictitious...
7: I thought his name was Barnes.
9: It was Barnes. Fictitious is his first name, more than likely. Major Fictitious Barnes. Well, it says, whose name is Fictitious, appeared in our midst some weeks ago as the proprietor of the Barnes Air Circus. But while Barnes boasted considerable of his ability to fly, that was simply a blind.
7: Well, what did he do with it?
9: Do with what?
7: To the blind fly.
9: Blind fly? What blind? What are you talking about? I didn't say nothing about a blind fly.
7: You certainly did.
9: I didn't.
7: You said he boasted about a fly that was simply blind.
9: Oh,
7: you
9: I
7: know
9: didn't.
7: It.
9: I said I said his ability to fly that was simply a blind.
7: There you be. Simply a blind. A blind what? A blind fly.
9: Oh, it ain't a blind fly. What that means is, well, it is just a fake. Just pretending.
7: Oh, yes, I get you now.
9: Yes, well, it says, and although he...
7: The fly was just pretending to be blind.
9: Oh, there ain't no fly in it. It ain't got nothing to do with the fly. Now keep still, will you? And although he claims to have trained to fly in Australia...
7: What'd he do, just bring one of them with him?
9: One what?
7: One of the two flies he trained in Australia.
9: Oh, dad dang it, Ed, can't you keep off the subject of flies?
7: How's that?
9: I say, can't you keep off of flies?
7: Yes. Sure I can.
9: Well, then do it. Says, this proved to be...
7: Trouble is, they won't keep off of me.
9: Oh, now listen, Ab. Do me a favor, will you? Do me a favor just this once.
7: What kind of favor?
9: Just leave the flies out. Now, let's see here where I left off, Ab Burnett. This proved to be false, yes. And the real purpose of the air circus was to provide a landing field for planes coming from Mexico. And, Say, Now, what are you doing there? What are you doing there now?
7: I'm opening the door to leave the flies out.
9: Oh, land of Goshen, never mind the flies.
7: What say?
9: I say never mind the flies. Never mind them.
7: Well, I don't mind them so much. You was the one that was traveling about them.
9: Oh, I wasn't. It wasn't neither. Come here and set down this here cracker box and keep still.
7: Shucks.
9: Yeah?
7: I never seen a fella that changed his mind as much as you do.
9: Here, take this box and set there and keep the trap shut for a second. Makes alive. Now, where was I anyhow? Oh, yes. To provide a landing field for planes coming from Mexico and bring in counterfeit money.
7: What kind of money?
9: Counterfeit. That means nobody can pass it.
7: Well, Major Barnes passed plenty of it to us.
9: Yes, that's what I say. It's counterfeit. You can pass it over the counter, but no place else.
7: That looked all right to me. Same as any other kind of money.
9: Yes, but I tell you it wasn't no good. Says, authorities stated that an elaborately equipped counterfeiting plant was operated in Mexico by Barnes Confederates. See? It was Confederate money.
7: Huh. I guess the darn fools didn't know the Civil War was over yet.
9: Yeah, well, there are people like that. It says, Barnes' method of operation was to interest people in certain investments, take the money, and repay them in the counterfeit currency. His latest scheme, the Barnes Universal Duplex Fire Escape Company, in which he planned to make Mayor Schultzenheimer play the part of a cat's paw.
7: A cat's paw?
9: Yes, that's what it says, all right. Says, in which he planned to make Mayor Schultzenheimer play the part of cat's paw, involved a sum of almost $250,000.
7: It'd be worth $250,000 to pretend you're the father of a cat.
9: Yes. But, say, I just figured out one thing. Oh, shucks. You answer the phone.
7: You answer. It's only old man Schultzenheimer asking about Hector again. I'm tired of talking to him. You do it.
9: Well, he's getting me someone to do your work for you. Well... Hello. Oh, yes. Yes, we have. Yes, well, I'll send Eb right over with it. Yes. Say, Eb, Miss Jones wants a can of beans right off. Here. Oh, what's the matter now? Ain't we got no beans? Oh, yes. Here. You take them over to her.
7: Well, I'd like to, Zeb, but, you know, my knee is pretty bad today.
9: Now, never mind your knee. Get going. She's in a hurry for him.
7: Why don't you take him?
9: Because I went to the post office. Now, go on.
7: Sure.
9: Yeah. Oh, howdy, Hector. How are you?
7: Hey, you better look out, Hector. Old man Schultzenheimer's looking all over for you.
9: Yes, and hurry back, Eb. Yes, Hector. Eb said that Schultenheimer's been looking all over for you. Talked like he's real sore about something.
0: Oh, Schultz, I'm not afraid of Schultzenheimer.
9: Yeah.
0: The only thing, Mr. Winterbottom, if he should taunt me, why, I'm liable to get mad and lose my temper.
9: Mm-hmm.
0: And when I lose my temper, I don't know my own strength or anything.
9: Yeah, you ain't so strong.
0: I ain't.
9: Yeah.
0: I ain't. Well, let me tell you something. I used to work around the ocean shore.
9: Yes, sir.
0: And I've got muscles. Gosh, what muscles I've got.
9: Yes, but what's that got to do with it? How'd you get muscles at the ocean shore?
0: Pry them off the rocks.
9: Say, now, look here.
0: But all jesting aside, Mr. Yes. Winterbottom, I did work around the ocean shore.
9: Yes.
0: Yes, sir. I used to be a deep sea diver.
9: A deep sea diver?
0: Yes, that's it. A deep sea diver. And one day I was down at the bottom of the ocean when all of a sudden, what did I see coming toward me?
9: What?
0: A great big snicker fish.
9: What?
0: Yes, sir.
9: What's a snicker fish?
0: A shark.
9: See, now.
0: Yes, sir. It was coming straight at me with its mouth wide open and did have teeth. Oh, gosh, I knew if it bit through my air holes, I would be sunk. So as it rushed at me, I jumped to one side.
9: Yes.
0: It turned and charged again.
9: Yes.
0: And as quick as a flash, I jumped the other side.
9: Yes.
0: And the crowd was cheering madmen.
9: Yes.
0: Once more, the bull charged.
9: What?
0: So I whipped out my sword.
9: Hey, wait a minute. What you talking about?
0: The time I was a bullfighter.
9: Well,
0: but anyhow, before we knew it, the storm was upon us.
9: What?
0: We're lost, the captain shouted as he staggered down the stairs.
9: Hold on. What are you supposed to be doing, fighting a shark or a bull or sailing on the ship?
0: Yes, that's it. And I'm glad that's settled.
9: Well,
0: so just as the enemy started over the top...
9: Now, dang it, Hector, what about that shark? Did it bite through the air hose or not?
0: Air hose?
9: Yes.
0: Oh, yes, you mean air hose.
9: Yes,
0: Mr. Winterbottom, yes, it bit through the air hose. and I went down 20,000 leagues of water. Think of that, 20,000 leagues.
9: Well, shakes alive, what'd you do then?
0: Oh, shoot, I got along all right. I got a job playing shortstop with one of the leagues.
8: Hector Smith.
0: Oh, gosh. Oh, gosh, whiz.
9: Why, Mayor Schultenheimer, what's the matter?
0: Say, don't you touch me. You let me alone now. I'll have you arrested if you put your finger on.
8: I've been looking all over for you, my boy. You have saved my fortune. You have done more as that. You have saved my reputation. I am going to reward you.
0: What's that? Reward me?
9: Why, Mr. Schultenheimer, what is it? What are you so excited about?
8: Why, haven't you heard? This young man was the one who exposed that scoundrel, Major Barnes. All that money he gave me to protect the Barnes fire escape stock was counterfeit. Another day and the stock would have been issued, and I would have guaranteed to buy back a lot of worthless stock. I tell you, he has saved my whole career.
9: Now, wait a minute, Mr. Schultenheimer. Just sit down there and sort of cool off.
8: Get away. I know what I am doing. I am going to reward this young man. Hector, what would be the first thing you would do if I gave you $1,000 in cash?
0: I count it.

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1: 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Speak up, boy. Orange juice.
2: No, sir. 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
1: Hey, finish.
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1: Oh, come in, Smithers. 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Orange juice.
2: No, sir. New Kellogg's Rise and Shine.
1: Hey, finish.
2: And look at this, sir.
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1: Thank you, Governor. 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Thank you.
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0: Meanwhile, in the Batcave, Batman and Robin are working out the Joker's next move.
1: Holy smoke, Batman! The Joker's got us this time!
2: Yes, Robin, and he knows it. We've got to recover that uranium hall before Gotham City becomes contaminated.
1: Holy mackerel, Batman! He could be feeding it into the water supply right now.
2: That's it, Robin. That's where he'll be, in the city water plant.
1: Great thinking, Batman.
2: Quick, Robin, the Bat car.
1: Just a minute, Batman. There's a hole in your tights.
3: What?
1: A hole in your tights.
3: Where?
1: Right there, at the back.
3: Oh, shoot. Oh, these are a brand new pair.
1: You must have caught them on something.
3: I must have been walking around like this all day. I must have looked stupid.
1: Have you got another pair?
3: No. I ruined the last one, swinging down on the mass marauders.
1: Well, listen, do you want to borrow a pair of mine?
3: No, no. You only wear yellow ones. Oh, it'd just look stupid with the rest of my suit.
1: Oh, come on, Batman.
3: Oh, shoot. It's so depressing. Do you know how much tights cost?
1: I always think it's worth the extra money to get run resistant.
3: I really don't feel like going out now.
1: Oh, come on. The Joker's going to contaminate the city's water supply.
3: I don't care. It's so depressing.
1: Have you got any nail varnish? You can repair it with nail varnish.
3: Hold this size. Oh, shoot, shoot, shoot.
1: Well, what about Superman? He wears blue ones.
3: But he's not my size.
1: Holy cow, Batman. What about Wonder Woman?
3: Look, I guess she could run up a pair. Oh, no, they're just...
1: But she's your size.
3: No.
1: She's always promised you that she'd lend you a pair if you ran out.
3: I'm staying in now.
1: I told you before.
3: No,
1: I can't go anywhere with you. I can't take you anywhere.
3: No.
1: You're always letting me down. Mm. I'm fed up. I'm leaving you. That's it. It's over.
4: Squeeze up a bit.
5: See.
6: Oh. Right, can I take your order?
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9: Okay, Joe, 3 burgers and chips.
10: Before I joined up, I was in a dead-end job with no future. Bored out me tiny mind, I was. Then I saw this advert in the paper. Set me thinking. I thought, why not? Give it a go, you know what I mean? 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I had no idea about colour combinations and matching accessories. But the Sarge soon put us right.
11: Beige and lavender! 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Don't they, Skinner?
9: Yes, Sarge!
11: What do they do?
9: They clash, Sarge!
11: You ain't got no panache, have you, Skinner? 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
9: No, Sarge!
11: Exactement! So go up and change!
9: What into, Sarge?
11: What about that lovely little primrose thing what you never wear? That off-the-shoulder number with the lace trimmings!
9: I don't think it's really moi, Sarge!
11: Moi? Moi? I'll tell you what's moi, my lad! You ain't got no moi! Not till you've passed out!
10: Then, suddenly, it just clicked. The whole outfit got poise, deportment, how to sit proper and all that. Suddenly, we was all on vogue. Now I reckon we're the chicest battalion in West Germany. And moi, I wouldn't swap places with no one.
0: The Transvestites. If you've got it in you, we'll bring it out.
12: I'm a working housewife,
7: and my husband's a young executive in a dynamic new company. Our lives are pretty hectic, and somehow these days we just don't seem to have the time to sit down and have a meal together. Even when I have the time to cook it, hubby never has the time to eat it. I tried ready-cooked food as a solution, but even that took too long. Now, Cooksons have solved my problem with their new range of ready-eaten food in a packet. Rich, wholesome dinners, just like Mum used to make, pre-cooked and pre-eaten. Right now, I'm preparing the ready-eaten chicken dinner. I snip open the packet, and what do I find? Some chicken bones, some smears of gravy. Here's a couple of peas someone's left, and a half a potato. You just smear it on the plate, and then it's straight into the dishwasher. Super! Hubby doesn't even have to be here. It's a boon for me, and it's a boon for him. Cooksons, ready-cooked, ready-eaten, three-course dinners.

0: Harley Street, London, renowned throughout the world as a centre for specialised medicine. For years, the very cornerstone of established medical practice. But now, something sinister, something threatening is housed here in this small terraced building. For this is the practice of a man who calls himself Dr. Hypnosis. His real name, Dr. Hypnosis. He claims to provide hope for the otherwise hopeless. Is he a charlatan or is he a fake? With an open mind, I talk to him this morning. Dr. Hypnosis, essentially, what so-called services do you purport to offer?
1: Self-delusion. I hypnotize people into believing things that are not true.
0: Why?
1: To bring them happiness.
0: Can you give an example?
1: Yes. A man comes to me who wants to give up smoking. After a session with me, he still smokes as much as ever, but he believes he has given up. He smokes, but he no longer is aware he smokes.
0: Basically, self-deception.
1: I alter people's perception of reality. This morning, a man came to me complaining that his sex life with his wife was inadequate. I cured him.
0: You hypnotized him into believing he's a great lover.
1: I hypnotized him into believing his wife is still there. She left for Australia 2 years ago.
0: But it doesn't stop there, does it? You also deceive people into believing they are no longer afflicted with diseases they still have.
1: I am selling happiness.
0: You are selling self-delusion.
1: Why then am I so rich?
0: Because you've put the fluence on your bank manager. He believes you have £800,000 deposited in your account.
1: He believes he has landed a major client. We should not be slaves to reality.
0: But what about the irreparable damage, the heartache?
1: I don't know what you mean.
0: What about the case of the chronically short-sighted woman? You convinced her she could see without her glasses.
1: She's happy.
0: She walked off a cliff.
1: She's better now.
0: She's in traction.
1: She doesn't think she's in traction. She thinks she's relaxing on a beach in Barbados.
0: And still this whole scandalous affair goes on, as yet unchecked by the machinery of the law. Dr. Hypnosis, is he a charlatan, a fake, a con man, or, as some people claim, a complete fraud? Open-minded, I talked with some of his so-called patients. First, Barry.
2: I used to have a funny, squeaky, high-pitched voice, and people used to laugh at me. Now, Dr. Hypnosis has cured all that, and I'm really delighted with my new, deep, gruff, dark brown voice.
0: Colin.
3: I went to the doctor, man, sure, because I had some strange things going on in my brain. I was really weird, you know, man, really weird. I had some really strange ideas, but I'm really okay now. I've really got it together. Now, like any normal guy, I'm really physically attracted to small, brown, deep-sea fish.
0: Bobby.
4: I used to suffer from megalomania. I had an overinflated opinion of myself. But Dr. Hypnosis helped me to accept myself for what I am. His Royal Magnificence, the mighty galactic emperor of the entire universe. I mean, there's nothing wrong with being ordinary.
0: Well, those are the facts. As a final test, I allowed myself to take part in one of his group sessions this morning. Hypnotic suggestion doesn't work unless you want it to work. It certainly didn't work on me. I'm still the same attractive woman I've always been. I'm still invisible. I still have the same magic flying shoes. And all the money I earn still goes to Dr. Hypnosis, as it always did. Dr. Hypnosis, is he a miracle worker or is he a genius? I leave it up to you.
5: Enjoying an evening on the town and you've had too much to drink? If you're paralytic, pie-eyed or just plain sozzled, why not stagger into the Maj Tahal Indian restaurant? We prepare the finest traditional Indian food for the gourmet who's boxed out of his brain. Talk too loudly, swear and shout a lot in the authentic atmosphere of the Orient. Savor the delights of our delicious tandoori cuisine, or better still, spill it all over our tablecloths. Insult our staff. Flick onions at one another and talk in a loud voice about Alsatians and how you know this restaurant where one was found in the fridge. The Maj Tahal Indian Restaurant. Indian food for the diner who smashed out of his mind. Within throwing up distance of this cinema.
0: Violence erupts in Hampstead as demonstrators clash with police. Full story, Carol Heyman.
6: And what started out as a peaceable demonstration has developed into a full-scale riot.
7: Make for the
6: Earth! The demonstrators claim that they are the meat.
7: Wait a minute!
6: And they want to know when they're going to inherit the Earth. Sir, can you present your case on behalf of the meek people of the world?
7: Our case, pal! Our case, mate! Simple! Simple case! We've been meek for too long! And where's it got us, eh? Nowhere! Nowhere! Well, we're at the end of our rope! If we don't inherit the Earth by Thursday, there's gonna be bloodshed, mate! Bloodshed! We're meek! We're not looking for trouble, but if trouble starts, we'll finish it! Look at me! 20 years I've been meek! Inherit the Earth? Don't make me laugh! I don't even own my own house! I haven't even inherited a bit of the Earth! Not even a field! Well, we want changes across the board! We're meek!
6: This is Carl Heyman being attacked in Hampstead! And it's back to the studio!
7: Meek for the Earth!

0: Welcome to the Guildhall, London, where the Russian chess grandmaster Mikhail Dubček is taking on eight of Britain's top club players in eight simultaneous games of chess. To talk us through the matches, our chess expert Brian Southwood. Brian, how difficult is it for Dubček to take on eight players simultaneously?
1: Normally, for a player of his caliber, no problem at all. The complication for Mikhail is that he's playing all the games blindfold.
0: Now this means he has to remember all the moves in each of the eight games without ever seeing the boards. Is that possible?
1: Certainly. Blindfold chess is common practice at grandmaster level, although obviously it's very taxing mentally.
0: I know. Dubček about to make his first move in the first game. Brian?
1: Pawn to king 4, his favourite opening move.
0: And this rather striking figure strides confidently on to the second game.
1: Yes. He's playing black here, and in reply to his opponent's pawn to queen 4, he plays pawn to king's knight 3.
0: And on to game 3, where he's playing the white pieces again.
1: And he's moving knight to the table by the side of the board. Straight into his opponent's glass of water.
0: Is that a good move, Brian?
1: No. I think because of the blindfold, he placed the knight in the glass of water under the impression it was the bishop 3 square.
0: Well, he seems unconcerned as he strides confidently onto the fourth game.
1: And now... Now that was unfortunate. This time he's missed the pieces altogether. Instead, he's grabbed his opponent's nose and he's trying to force it down onto the queen 4 square. Probably it feels very much like a bishop.
0: He's certainly having some difficulty moving the nose, Brian.
1: Yes, but with a final tug, he smashes it confidently onto the board. Nose to queen 4. An interesting variation.
0: And this rather dashing young Russian moves boldly onto the fifth game.
1: And indeed, through the fifth game. Boldly onto the sixth.
0: Apparently his blindfold is causing him some problems, Brian.
1: Indeed. He's walked past games 6, 7, and 8, and he's now standing by the coffee hatch, ready to make his next move. And he's been served with a cup of coffee.
0: Brian, is it possible he thinks it's a chess piece?
1: I'm not sure. He's picking it up, ponders a second, allows himself a wry smile, and yet pours it contemptuously over his shoes. And now, with a majestic flourish, he strides confidently off the stage and disappears into the orchestra pit.
0: Brian, a good simultaneous display?
1: Not one of Dubček's best. Too little chess and too much clowning around.

0: Hello, this is Simon Molloy. Welcome to Critics' Corner. With me are Brian Southwood, Nick Maloney and Carol Heyman. And in Critics' Corner, we'll be looking at some of the programmes from the past 7 days on BBC Radio and Television. This week, let's start with Critics' Corner. Carol, if I can turn to you, what did you think of my introduction?
1: I'm sorry, Simon, I didn't like it. It's a well-tried formula, you know, welcome to Critics' Corner, Critics' Forum, Critics' whatever, and these are my guests, and this week we'll be looking at, you know, etc., etc. Mm-hmm. It's hackneyed, it's cliché-ridden. We've become desensitised, I think, to this kind of introduction. Possibly I missed something, but I very much doubt it.
0: Interesting. Brian, can I ask you, what did you think of Carol's review of my introduction?
2: First, let me say, I don't like Carol. I like her reviews even less. This one was particularly abysmal. It was vapid, uninspired and lacking in substance. By all means, attack the introduction, which I personally found juvenile and trite. But don't fall into the trap of substituting abuse for wit.
0: Nick, what about you? Any impressions of Brian's critique of Carol's review of my introduction?
3: Well, if I can just echo Brian here, I don't like Carol either, and I hate her reviews, too. But equally, I don't like Brian. I think he's a nauseating, self-important, obnoxious pinhead. I can't stand you, Simon, because you're fat. I hate the programme, I loathe myself, I detest everything and everybody. But I'd like to hear it again before I really committed myself.
4: 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That's why we have an expert from the Ministry of Defence here. With his help, we're going to formulate a Cliché nuclear survival kit.
5: People of Britain, we are all aware of the possibility of a nuclear conflict. It is therefore imperative that you familiarise yourselves with the information I'm about to give you. One day, God help us, you may need it. In the event of a nuclear attack, you will hear this warning sound.

0: That was Cliché, written by Rob Grant and Doug Naylor, with musical accompaniment by Pete Lingwood and starring Carol Heyman.
1: Rich, wholesome dinners, just like Mum used to make, pre-cooked and pre-eaten.
0: Nick Maloney.
2: Just a minute, Batman. There's a hole in your tights. You must have caught them on something. I always think it's worth the extra money to get run-resistant.
0: Simon Malloy.
3: Hypnotic suggestion doesn't work unless you want it to work. It certainly didn't work on me. I'm still the same attractive woman I've always been. I'm still invisible. I still have the same magic flying shoes.
0: And Brian Southwood. With M1 rifles, automatic handguns, and special training, we will help the zebra to help themselves.

0: Cliché.
1: Cliché was produced in Manchester by Ron McDonald.
2: Good night, Mr. McDonald.
1: Well, that's all from Cliché for another week. The Cliché crowd will be back next week with more of their own particular brand of humour. Some of you may be interested to know that a Cliché record is available from most record stores, price £4.99. A book of the series is also available, price £3.50. Also, a Cliché small wooden bucket with a stainless steel handle is on sale at Ironmongers, price £5.49. 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And now look forward to some of the programmes coming your way. On Saturday at 8:30, the Claude Dubois Show with special guest star American singer Caroline O'Connor.
3: That's a lovely dress you have on tonight, Caroline. Well, Caroline, this is the time in the show when my special guest star and I usually sit on a couple of tall stools sing a little song together.
2: Oh, gee, that sounds really great, Claude.
3: Yes, yes. The problem is, what are we going to sing?
2: I'm not sure.
3: Caroline, yeah. You know what I'd really like to do?
2: No, what's that?
3: I would really like to sing one of your big hits.
2: Oh, no, really?
3: Yes, of course I would.
2: Oh, that's really sweet. Yes. Well, Claude, how about this one? I think you just might know it. This is a little hit of mine called A Song That Doesn't Rhyme.
3: A Song That Doesn't Rhyme. But what?

0: Okay, Claude, that's your voice.
1: Who, me?
0: Yeah, it's yours.
1: A wingy wong. A wongy wong.
0: Hey.
1: A wongy wongy wongy wongy wongy wongy wongy.
0: What are you doing?
1: I don't know. I'm making it up.
0: Those aren't the words.
1: Dangle, dongle, dangle, wingle, wongle.
0: Listen, you're ruining my number one hit. This was a million summer. This went gold. You're destroying my career. Listen.

0: together now.
1: What? No.
0: Come on now. Yes, together, together. I sing my song that doesn't rhyme, because my whole life's upside down.
1: My mother's
0: what the... Oh, I eat my breakfast in the evening, and I go to bed at noon. You burst my
1: Claude.
0: Come back soon. What are you doing?
1: I thought my words
0: listen, what are you doing? You ruined my song.
1: My words are better than your words.
0: You should have been at rehearsal.
1: You're not being paid to instruct me.
0: What are you trying to do to me?
1: Well, Sasha,
0: listen, cut it, cut it, cut it. Excuse me.
1: You're not being paid for this. This is the last time you're ever on my show. I don't think you're going to get on
0: topic. I don't know who this person is.
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1: As Time Goes By, written by Bob Larbee, starring Judi Dench as Jean and Jeffrey Palmer as Lionel. You must remember this.

0: Here we are, Mum. Two window seats.
1: Oh, that's good.
0: Give me your bag. I'll put it up on the rack.
1: It's only an overnight bag.
0: Remember your back.
1: All right. It is a pretty heavy nighty.
0: There. We'll be off soon.
1: Yes.
0: Well, you don't sound very enthusiastic.
1: That's because I'm not sure that this is such a good idea. Look, why don't I go back to the office and you go up to Norwich to see Lionel?
0: For goodness sake, Mum, it's you he wants to see, not me.
1: I don't know how you can say that when he doesn't even know we're coming.
0: He dedicated his book to you.
1: That was for all our yesterdays, not for all our tomorrows.
0: To Pooh, because you liked honey.
1: Yes, well, I'm not Pooh now.
0: I'll be Pooh if you want me to.
1: Don't even think about it.
0: Lionel will be ever so pleased to see you.
1: Will he?
0: Well, if you were giving a lecture in Norwich and Lionel turned up to see you, what would you be?
1: Flabbergasted.
0: I don't know why I bothered.
1: Nor do I.
0: You were in love.
1: And Clement Attlee was the leader of the Labour Party.
0: Who?
1: Exactly.

0: Hey, hey. Would you ladies mind if I graced myself with your presence?
1: What?
0: Would you mind if I sit here?
1: No, of course not.
0: Going to Norwich?
1: Yes, we are.
0: Coincidence. So am I. Hey, if we're going to cozy up for a couple of hours, we should get to know each other. My name is Alistair.
1: I'm Judith.
0: Hi.
1: And this is my mother, Jean Pargeter.
0: You're kidding. Why, you could be taken for...
1: Sisters?
0: Yeah.
1: Rubbish. Sorry, that was snappy.
0: Yep, no probs, but I don't take back a single word. You are a seriously attractive lady.
1: Oh, thank you.
0: So what's taking you to Norwich?
1: The train, hopefully. We're going to a lecture.
0: I don't believe it.
1: Well, we don't look like football supporters, do we?
0: No, I mean, is this a lecture by Lionel Hardcastle?
1: Yes. Do you know him?
0: Know him? I'm his publisher.
1: Good heavens. He said you were about 14.
0: He would. He's a dry guy, Lie. So how is he lucky enough to know two such beautiful women like you?
1: Well, he and Mum...
0: Oh, right, sorry. Understood.
1: Yeah. No! We knew each other a long time ago, and...
0: And?
1: Well, we know each other again.
0: Hey, hey.
1: It's not hey, hey at all. It's more like ho, hum.
0: So, why are you going out for the lecture, then?
1: Well, who?
0: Who?
1: I don't honestly know.
0: Does Lai know you're coming?
1: No. Whether either a nice surprise or a nasty shock.
2: Come through, Hardcastle, do. These are my rooms.
0: My word.
2: Yes, they do have a certain gothic grandeur, don't they? Some of the perks of being master of a college. Mind you, they're damn drafty. Sherry.
0: Thank you, Master.
2: Yeah. It's very good of you to come out to the wilds at such short notice. My life in Burma, isn't it? Your lecture. Hmm?
0: My life in Kenya, actually.
2: Oh, yeah. Here you are. Yeah.
0: Oh, thanks.
2: The fellow who dropped out was going to talk about rail travel in Russia in the 20th century.
0: Was he?
2: Or was it China? Either way, I know it was about rail travel.
0: Why did he drop out?
2: Got run over by a bus for it.
0: Ironic.
2: Yeah. That's what I thought. Well, cheers.
0: Cheers.
2: You'll stay overnight in college after the lecture, of course.
0: Oh, that's very kind of you, Master, but actually a friend's putting me up.
2: Oh, better still. Nothing like staying with a chum, is there?
0: Nothing.
1: I

0: Anna.
1: Hello, Denise.
0: You're naughty, you are. Come in.
1: I'm sorry I'm a little late. I was talking to the Master.
0: Oh, there used to be someone called the Master in Doctor Who.
1: This was the Master of the college where I'm lecturing.
0: Well, I didn't actually think it was the character from Doctor Who. I was just remarking that there was somebody in it who was called that. I'm not completely brainless, you know.
1: No, of course you're not.
0: Now, would you like to go upstairs straight away?
1: Pardon?
0: To unpack.
1: Oh, yes. Good idea.
0: I've had ruched curtains put up in the bedroom since I last saw you.
1: Have you really?
0: Medieval hunting themes.
1: What about them?
0: On the curtains. Are you all right? You don't seem at all with it.
1: No, I'm fine, really.
0: Here we are. I've left a space in the wardrobe and an empty drawer for your things.
1: Thank you.
0: You didn't ask why you were naughty.
1: Didn't I?
0: Well, you are.
1: You sure you got the correct adjective?
0: 6 months and not a word, not even a postcard.
1: Denise, we are ships that pass in the night. We don't send postcards.
0: I wouldn't like to think I was being taken for granted.
1: I see you put the silk sheets on.
0: Yes. Well, I'm a forgiving sort of person.
1: Indeed you are.
0: I bought some chains, by the way. For my grass at the front. Trying to keep those lorries off it.
1: Oh.
0: Can I come to the lecture tonight?
1: What on earth for?
0: Well, to hear it.
1: If you want to be bored, try the telephone directory.
0: You don't want me to come.
1: Well, I told the Master of the college that you were a chum, you see.
0: Well, I am.
1: You're not the sort of chum I meant.
0: You're not going with somebody else, are you?
1: No, of course not. I'd hardly stay here and go with somebody else, would I?
0: There's no telling with you. If I thought you were playing fast and loose...
1: Denise, at my age, you have to be fast to be loose. I'm not fast.
0: I can come to the lecture, then.
1: If you really want to.
0: Oh, good. Let's go and have some tea.
1: What?
0: Tea! There's something funny about you.
1: There's quite a lot that's funny about me.
0: You know what I mean. It's as if only half of you was here. Nothing's happened recently, has it? You know, happened.
1: No, nothing. Nothing at all.
2: There we are, madam. Tea for three.
3: Thank you. Funny, isn't it? Alistair having a reservation at the same hotel as us.
4: How did you ever get to be so gullible?
3: What do you mean?
4: When we booked in, he didn't have a reservation at all.
3: Oh, still. He's rather nice, isn't he?
4: Yes, in a boyish sort of way.
3: He's not that young. I suppose he's about my age.
4: Young?
3: He fancies you.
4: Don't be absurd.
3: Oh, well, why did he sit next to you on the train?
4: So he could look at you.
3: Oh, no, he spoke to you most of the time.
4: The oldest trick in the book, ingratiate yourself with the mother.
3: Now who's being gullible?
5: I phoned up, but it's fixed up. Sherry with the Master before the lecture, front row seats, and then dinner with the Master afterwards.
3: How did you manage that?
5: That's being in publishing. Almost everyone you meet intends to write a book one day. All you have to do is express a deep interest in the subject they want to write about, and suddenly they're very accommodating.
4: May I ask you an impertinent question?
5: Please, I'd love it.
4: Lionel's book. Why are you publishing it?
5: Because it's terrific.
4: I read it last night.
5: Ah. Well, compare it to a television company. They make their money producing the popular rubbish, but every so often they bring in an opera or something just to prove that basically they're very serious-minded people.
4: You mean nobody will read Lionel's book?
5: Oh, I wouldn't say that. If we jazz up the cover a bit, people might buy it without reading the actual words inside.
4: Oh.
5: Well, it's better than a poke in the eye with a burnt stick, isn't it?
4: Yes, I suppose so.
3: Incidentally, where's Lionel staying tonight? Here?
5: No, apparently he favours a little bed and breakfast place when he's up here.
4: Well, I hope he's being well looked after.
0: Do you know, Lionel, this is the first university I've ever been in. It's a bit like Westminster Abbey, isn't it?
1: Yes, I suppose it is.
0: You didn't say anything about the dress. You looked, but you didn't say anything.
1: Well, it is the sort of dress you look at.
0: You're not suggesting I should be ashamed of my bust, are you?
1: No, certainly not. No, here we are. These are the master's rooms. The reception's in here.
0: He's got velvet curtains.
6: So he has, yes.
7: Ah, Hardcastle, there you are, all ready for the lecture. You're looking very chipper.
1: Thank you, Master. May I introduce a friend of mine, Mrs. Denise Cropper?
0: How do you do?
7: Charming. What a lovely dress. Let's find you a sherry. Have you known Mrs. Cropper long, Hardcastle?
1: No, it's Mrs. Cropper, Master.
0: As in, came a... You know, came a cropper.
7: What an excellent mnemonic.
0: Thank you.
7: Ah, here we are. Sherry's dry for you, if I remember correctly, Hardcastle. And my guess, Mrs. Cropper, is that you are sweet.
0: You'd have to ask Lionel.
7: Don't think I shan't, sly old fox.
1: Would you excuse me? A guest of mine has just arrived.
7: What? Oh, of course, my dear fellow. I'll take care of Mrs. Cropper.
0: Oh.
5: Aye, lie. Done your warm-up?
1: My what?
5: Are you fit?
1: As I'll ever be. It's good of you to come.
5: And not alone. Look, who's here?
8: Surprise.
1: Ah.
8: Hello, Lionel.
1: Ah.
8: There's no need to be that effusive.
1: Sorry, I was just, I didn't know you were coming.
8: Oh, that's why I said surprise.
1: Quite. Well, it is.
8: What?
1: A surprise. A very nice surprise, of course.
5: Well, now we've established how surprised we are. Any chance of a drink?
1: Yes, of course.
0: Lionel.
1: Oh, Denise.
0: That headmaster's a lively old dog, isn't he?
1: Master, just Master.
0: Do you know where he had his hands?
1: Denise, I'd like you to meet some friends.
0: Oh, lovely.
1: This is Jean Pardister, an old friend, her daughter Judith, and Alastair Deacon.
0: I'm very pleased to make your acquaintance.
5: Hi.
9: Hello.
0: Good evening. How old a friend are you, Jean?
9: Oh, we met 38 years ago.
0: Good gracious me. You are an old friend, aren't you?
9: How long have you known Lionel?
0: Oh, only a couple of years, on and off. We first met when I offered him overnight accommodation, didn't we, Lionel?
1: Yes.
9: Do you run a little bed and breakfast place then, Denise?
0: No.
9: I see.
1: Let me get some drinks.
0: You don't mind me holding your arm, do you, Alistair? Only with these high heels on gravel, I could pitch over at any moment.
5: No, you hold tight.
0: Oh, I always do.
5: Yeah, lots of students going to the lecture hall. Looks as though Lie's a puller.
0: Oh, no comment, as they say in the papers. Hey, come on, you two. Keep up.
9: Overnight accommodation.
8: Lionel is a man.
9: I know what sex is. I just thought he was a man with some taste, that's all.
8: Now, is that nice?
9: Well, look at her.
8: I am.
9: Oh.
8: If she gets any closer to Alistair, she'll be in that suit with him.
9: Jealous?
8: No. Are you?
9: Certainly not. Just a minute. Look at that poster.
8: Oh, they're all over the place. Tonight's great lecturer and so on.
9: I know, but look at what's sprayed across that one. Elephant killer.
7: Ladies and gentlemen, it was George Moore, I think, who said, "A man travels the world over in search of what he needs and returns home to find it." I do not presume to say that Mr. Hardcastle traveled to Kenya in search of what he needed, but I am certain that on returning home, he will find here a very warm East Anglian welcome. Mr. Lionel Hardcastle.
1: Thank you, Master. Ladies and gentlemen, my life in Kenya. I first went to Kenya in 1955. Of course, that was what my generation was brought up to call that.
10: And when did you start slaughtering elephants?
1: That was, of course, what my generation was brought up to call that.
10: When did you start slaughtering elephants?
1: Who said anything about slaughtering elephants? I was a coffee planter.
11: Rubbish! We've read the blurb.
1: What blurb? What are you talking about?
11: These handbills, a cheap hype for your forthcoming book, One Man's Fight to Conquer a Wilderness.
10: Don't tell us you've conquered the wilderness without slaughtering elephants.
1: Look, I did not conquer any wilderness. I didn't know anything about that.
11: It's thanks to people like you that my children may never see a wild elephant.
1: Madam, to the best of my knowledge, there are no wild elephants in Norwich.
11: No, there are no wild elephants.
10: Oh. What do you do with the ivory?
11: Shooting defenseless animals is murder!
10: Ivory killer!
1: Look, if you just listen to what I've got to say.
10: Please. You've got blood on your hands, and you know it.
5: Oh, cheer up, Li. Look at this. Table laid for six, cosy supper the master's laid on for you. Three boys, three girls, what could be nice?
1: I will not cheer up. It's the most juvenile, irresponsible thing I've ever heard of.
5: Students will be students, mate.
1: Not them, you. One man's fight to conquer the wilderness.
5: It was about the book.
1: And what have you got in mind for the cover? Me standing on top of a pile of dead elephants?
5: No. Maybe a lion.
1: No!
7: My dear boy, I do apologise. I don't know what got into them.
1: A few largos, I suspect. And some ridiculous handbills distributed by a publisher with a mental age of naught.
5: Now, steady on, mate.
1: And stop calling me mate.
12: Hello, Bwana Makuba.
1: And don't you start.
12: Well, you have to admit, it had its funny side.
1: Not from where I was standing.
3: I like the helium-filled elephant the students led off.
1: Did you really?
3: Yeah, he looks sort of sweet floating about the hall like that.
1: Sweet, sweet.
7: Look here, let's put all that unpleasantness behind us and look forward to a jolly supper.
12: Good idea.
7: Yeah. Here there were only five at the moment. Where's your young lady, Hardcastle?
1: My young... Denise.
12: Probably doing a retouching job.
3: Meow.
5: Here she comes now.
12: Retouched.
7: Come and join us for a sherry, my dear.
13: Thank you. How are you, Lionel?
1: Recovering, thank you.
13: You poor thing. I thought they were disgusting. They should be expelled.
1: Well, to be fair, it wasn't entirely their fault. They were misinformed.
13: Who by? By whom?
1: Alistair.
5: Gosh, I'm starving. What's for supper, Master?
7: Chicken, I believe.
12: Did you shoot it yourself, Lionel?
1: Some jokes can be run into the ground, you know.
7: Oh, now, Pax, now come along. Let's sit at table, shall we? Nothing formal, anywhere you like.
13: I'll sit next to you, Lionel. Cheer you up.
1: Oh, right.
12: And I'll sit next to you, if I may, Alistair.
5: You may, lovely lady, you may.
7: Which gives me the privilege of sitting next to this delightful creature.
13: Why, thank you. Ow!
7: I'm so sorry, I was just holding your chair. Yes, she was a dear old thing, Jessie. 15 years, almost to the day she died. I always remember her last words. Arthur, she said, there are some chops in the freezer. You best defrost them for your supper tonight. Ever been married, Hardcastle?
1: Once. We divorced on the grounds of mutual boredom.
7: Miss Pargeter?
12: I'm a widow.
7: A merry one, I hope.
12: Well, I think at my age, sprightly might be a better word.
5: Rubbish.
13: My ex shot himself.
12: Oh, really? Why?
13: Well, it was always given to the dramatic. That's what I like about Lionel. He's so steady.
1: Boring might be a better adjective.
12: Yes, it might be.
13: Oh, no. Never boring.
7: And what about this pretty thing? Still looking for Mr. Wright?
13: Well, I've got two ex-husbands, so I suppose I must be.
7: What a waste.
5: My point exactly.
13: Oh.
5: Here you are, Jean, describing yourself as sprightly when you're still a very desirable woman.
12: Oh, what a sweet thing to say.
5: I mean every word of it.
13: I think clicking is permanent.
7: Clicking?
13: Yes, in relationships. Two people either click instinctively or not. You take me and Lionel. We click like mad.
12: Do you?
1: We don't see each other that often, of course.
12: That must be the reason. Absence makes the click grow fonder.
7: What about a splash more port, eh?
13: No, thanks, all the same. I think Lionel must be a bit tired by now.
1: How very perceptive of you, Denise. If you'll excuse us, Master.
7: Yes, of course.
5: Actually, I think we'll pop off as well.
13: We?
5: Yeah, I thought we might go back to the hotel for a nightcap.
13: Oh, that's a lovely idea, Alistair.
1: You're staying at the same hotel?
13: Yes. It's convenient, isn't it?
7: And what about you, my dear?
3: Me? Oh, I think I'd like another splash of port, please.
7: Oh, what an excellent idea.
12: Are you sure you won't come back to the hotel with us, Judy?
3: No, I'll come later. I'm sure the master will look after me.
7: I'd be honoured.
13: Well, that all works out very nicely, doesn't it? Everyone's fixed up.
5: That's probably our cab, but I'll just check.
13: I'll fetch the car, Lionel, while you say goodnight to your friend.
14: Didn't know you were coming.
4: It's not really any of my business, is it?
14: No. All right, it's not.
4: Fine.
15: It is our cab.
4: Coming.
14: This nightcap.
4: That's not really any of your business.
14: No, it's not. You won't get silly, though, will you?
4: Well, no sillier than you.
15: Cheers, mate. See you in London.
14: Don't look so pleased with yourself, Alistair.
16: Here we are, lovely lady. Two nightcaps. They're called Toujours l'amour.
4: Oh, really?
16: Now, let's talk about you. A to Z.
4: Alistair, I went from A to J before you were born.
16: Who cares? Do you care?
4: Well...
16: I don't. Nobody does these days. Attraction is attraction. Full stop.
4: You should be saying this to Judith.
16: She's a child.
4: Yes, I know. Mine.
16: Hey, the next thing you'll be saying is that you're past it.
4: No, I won't. I'm not past it. It's just a question of mutual attraction, that's all.
16: No props. I saw something in your eye when you said yes to a nightcap.
4: Yes, you did. You saw vanity and stupidity. For a minute, I wanted to get my own back on Lionel. I don't know why. I just wanted to make him jealous. I'm sorry, Alistair. But that was all it was.
16: Well, it's a starting point.
7: Another glass of port, my dear? Oh,
3: better not. I get silly.
7: Just a small one, then? Do you know you have the most extraordinary eyes?
3: They're not glazed, are they?
7: Most certainly not. All the mystery of woman is in those eyes.
3: Well, then they must be glazed. I'm not mysterious at all.
7: You're very beautiful.
4: Rubbish.
7: Masefield had it, you know. But the loveliest things of beauty God ever has showed me are her voice and her hair and eyes and the dear red curve of her lips.
3: It's very sweet of you, but...
7: No, oh, and as for those shoulders, my God, if I'd danced with you on the eve of the Battle of Waterloo, I'd have charged the French dreaming of those shoulders. And
3: you
7: what...
3: did say that you were going to show me round.
7: Did I? Oh, so I did, yeah. Oh, this way. I have some very interesting first editions that may interest you.
3: Oh!
7: Something wrong?
3: You just pinched my bum. I mean, you actually pinched my bum.
7: I couldn't resist it.
3: Well, you should have tried.
7: I'll get you a car.
3: Yes, I think you'd better.
7: When you get old, you forget, you see.
3: Forget what?
7: How to seduce. All those honeyed phrases one used so long ago seem ridiculously out of date. It isn't like riding a bicycle at all. You fall off.
3: I shouldn't worry about honeyed phrases being out of date. I thought the one about us dancing on the eve of the Battle of Waterloo was terrific.
7: Thank you, my dear. Thank you.
16: I mean, take Tina Turner.
4: Why should I?
16: I mean, she's not a young woman, is she? But when she struts her stuff...
4: But Alistair, you live in a fantasy world. I run a secretarial agency. I don't strut my stuff.
16: Yes, but...
17: Excuse me, sir.
16: Yes, what is it?
17: The champagne is ready, sir.
16: I assumed it would be. I don't need to be told.
17: Oh, I'm very sorry, I'm sure. It seemed the logical thing to do.
4: What champagne?
16: The bottle in my room.
4: You do have a thirst, don't you?
16: It for us.
4: In your room?
16: Well, we can have it in your room, if you like.
4: Look, Alistair, do I have to stamp no in big letters on your forehead?
16: Whatever turns you on.
4: Well, I tell you what turns me on at this time of night. It's a comfortable bed and a good book.
16: Okay, fine. What shall we read?
4: Alistair!
16: All right. I'm not entirely without sensitivity. I give in.
4: Good.
16: For tonight.
4: Good night.
16: What if I were Lionel?
4: Well, he'd have dropped off in his chair by now. Enjoy the champagne.
3: Was that Mum going upstairs?
16: Well, hi. Yes, it was. She turned me down flat and went to bed.
3: Oh, I think I'll do the same. Good night.
16: I've got a bottle of champagne in my room.
3: You've also got a bloody nerve.
16: Alistair, mate, it just isn't your night.
3: What have you taken to changing in the bathroom?
14: Vanity, I suppose. Bits of me that used to ripple tend to wobble these days.
3: And you're not wearing the pyjamas I bought you last time.
14: No.
3: Well, don't you like them?
14: Well, they were very distinctive. I just don't feel comfortable wearing pyjamas with Macho Man printed on the... You've been spraying again.
13: It's called Pourquoi Non. That means why not.
14: I can think of several reasons.
13: Meaning?
14: Meaning it smells like furniture polish.
13: It didn't bother you this afternoon.
14: It's the second wave.
13: You are in a mood.
14: Look, can we just change the subject?
13: Yes, good idea. Ooh, these sheets strike cold. Does it really smell of furniture polish?
14: Well, expensive furniture polish.
13: That's better.
14: Good night, then.
13: What do you mean, good night?
14: I thought I'd sleep in the guest room.
13: It's her, isn't it? It's that old flame of yours, and I do mean old.
14: I'm rather tired, that's all.
13: I know that. But that's no reason to act like the stag at bay. I've got the right to have my expectations.
14: What do you mean, the right?
13: You've slept in my bed.
14: At your invitation? Have you forgotten the first time I stayed here? You showed me the bed I was supposed to sleep in, and 10 minutes later we were in yours.
13: Oh, I see. I overpowered you, did I?
14: No, of course not. It was... handy, wasn't it?
13: Handy.
14: Bad word. Convenient.
13: Worst word.
14: I'm not an eloquent man.
13: No, you're not.
14: Oh, for goodness sake, this is childish. We met. And let's face it, it suited us both. Don't make it sound like a grand passion. We only see each other a few times a year.
13: If she were in this bed, it would be a different story.
14: Yes. She'd have passed out a long time ago, overcome by the fumes of your perfume that smells like furniture polish. There's my case.
13: Get out of my house.
14: What do you think I'm doing?
13: And take a photograph with you. Oh, yeah, that's been on my bedside table. Now, I never want to look at it again.
14: Well, I don't blame you for that.
13: You've taken advantage of me. That's what you've done.
14: Oh, now we really are in the realms of fiction, aren't we?
13: Of all my guests, all the gentlemen that have stayed here, you were the only one.
14: You're not losing anything, Denise. Now, which drawer did I put my clothes in?
13: Not that one.
14: I was the only one, you said.
13: Yes.
14: Then why is this drawer packed with photographs of other men?
13: Oh, those.
14: Yes, those.
13: Just acquaintances.
14: Call me suspicious, Denise. But why do I guess that they all have a pair of pyjamas with Macho Man printed on the chest?
4: Oh, I do wish you'd stop yawning.
8: Well, it's your fault. Why do we have to catch the dawn train?
4: It's a yawn train in your case. It's nearly 8 o'clock.
8: A leisurely breakfast, that's what I was looking forward to. You still haven't said why we had to leave so early.
4: Because I'm sick of Norwich, that's why.
8: I thought it was a nice city.
4: It's not the city, it's all the goings-on in the city.
8: Ours, you mean?
4: Well, it was a shambles. You get your bum pinched by the master of a college. I get propositioned by a child.
8: What child?
4: Alistair.
8: You haven't mentioned Lionel. Is he included in this shambles?
4: No.
8: Are you sure?
4: I'm positive. If he chooses to spend the night with a loud-mouthed, overblown bit of stuff, that's his business.
8: Just as long as you don't care.
4: I don't.
8: Good.
4: Well, you can't still be tired.
8: You know, that's a different kind of yawn. That's the yawn I do when I don't believe a word that someone says.

You've been listening to As Time Goes By, written by Bob Larvey, and starring Judy Dench as Jean and Jeffrey Palmer as Lionel. Judith was played by Moira Brooker, Alistair by John Glover, The Master by John Barron, and Denise by Jean Warren. Other parts were played by Melanie Hudson and Simon Greenall. The producer was Martin Fisher.

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6: Good morning, everyone. Morning. Settle down, please, people. Thank you. Let's get started, shall we?
7: Excuse me. Excuse me. Sorry I'm late. I was strangling the IT support man.
6: Thank you, Maddox.
7: Why is it called support, by the way? Anyone know? I mean, doesn't support imply something useful?
6: If we can get started.
8: Sorry.
6: Yesterday's edition, not bad on the whole. News, well done for revealing that Samantha Cameron has never even met George Michael, let alone visited him in prison. So, a pat on the back for the sub who came up with Sam Cam's Wham Sham. I knew I was right to recruit from the start. Online, the live tweets from the opening of the new Andrew Lloyd Webber musical worked brilliantly.
9: Thank you very much.
6: You know, it's a pity the leading lady can't act and can't sing, but that's what you get when you hand over the casting to 6 million couch potatoes whose sole source of nourishment is pizza takeaways. Cuts and savings.
9: Oh, no.
6: I am greatly encouraged to see that we are all finally embracing multitasking.
7: All except you.
6: Sorry, what was that, Maddox?
7: Nothing.
6: Multitasking, Maddox, is the future. And blazing a trail to that future is our religion correspondent, whose leader on housing finance was really very well argued. And I'm sure nobody took exception to Jesus recommending a 5-year fixed-rate mortgage. One more thing. I know it's only too easy to mix up the Miliband brothers, but when one has murdered the other, I think we have a professional duty to get the names the right way round, don't you? Now, tomorrow's edition. What have we got?
10: Look at this, Freddy. 238 emails in the last 12 hours, half of them junk. How's anyone supposed to find the time to deal with them?
11: It's easy, Maddox. You just delete them.
10: Oh, you mean I don't actually have to answer them?
11: Not the junk, that's for sure. Unless you really need that extra inch.
10: Sorry?
11: The key to email overload, Mads, is selective incompetence.
10: Meaning?
11: Well, let's take the top of your desk as an example. You've got about half a ton of unopened letters sitting there, innit? Look at the clutter. How can you live with that? What if you can't find your Werther's originals? What if you have a sudden need for dental adhesive?
10: Yes, now you come to mention it, there is perhaps a slight backlog, though I do make an effort to open the Oxfam letters.
11: Before throwing them away?
10: Before throwing them away.
11: There you go. Selective incompetence. Now, do the same for your emails. Delete the boring ones. Ignore the difficult ones. Nobody ever notices if you don't get back to them. Answer the ones that take your fancy. Free yourself up, Mads. Hang loose. Be a cool dude.
10: I'm afraid cool dudeness eludes me, Freddy. But I'll give it a try. Delete, delete, delete, delete, delete. God, this is fun. Delete, delete, delete, delete, delete. Yeah. Delete, delete, delete, delete, delete, delete. Oh, God. Almost deleted a message from Midland's mop.
11: Who?
10: My whistleblower.
11: Oh, yeah.
10: Does everything here pass you by, Freddy? My hard-hitting two-page feature of a few weeks back? About that filthy hospital? It's a long time since the health trust's been so well and truly kebabbed in the press, I can tell you. The entire Midlands is in a state of shock.
11: Why? Is UB40 making another comeback?
10: Oh, my God. According to my whistleblower, the place is as filthy as it's ever been.
11: You surprised?
10: She sent me more evidence and photos to back it up. Look at these pictures, Freddy. Come on, look, look. Nurse smoking in the operating theatre. Cleaner holding a cup of tea in one hand.
11: And the bedpan in the other.
10: Uh-huh. Nurse preparing syringes next to overflowing bins.
11: Nurse taking plasma from a fridge full of pork sausages.
10: Oh, my God, what about this one? Looks like a nurse has brought her dog into the ward. What is that? It's licking off the floor.
11: Dried blood? Whatever it is, that floor ain't been washed in weeks, man.
10: Look, close shots as well. Is that a cockroach?
11: Yeah, and that's a rat.
10: And that's a mouse, nibbling an old bag of chips under somebody's bed.
11: Oh, man, that is well disgusting. Remind me never to get ill north of Luton, yeah?
10: These pictures are sensational. I can do a big follow-up and this time nail the bastards.
11: You need to look out for your whistleblower, though, Mads. There'll be a reign of terror. They'll root her out and do a double amputation on her without anaesthetic.
10: Ah, but a journalist never reveals his sources. God, what great stuff she sent. Look, internal emails from the management with orders to cut the cleaning budget by 40%. And it says here there's no need to change the bedsheets if the previous patient's been in for less than a week. Freddy, this is going to be huge. I want your help.
11: Man, I got this buzzing feeling in my chest.
10: Because I'm giving you the chance to work on something that matters?
11: No, because I've been smoking too much skunk.
10: Oh, this will give you a natural high, Freddy. The rush of good journalism. The soul cannot be satisfied by cut and paste alone. Oh, God, look out. Carol's coming. Morning, Carol.
8: Lovely to see you, Maddox, as always. But I want a word with Posh.
11: It's Freddy, and I ain't Posh, innit?
8: If you can drag yourself away from looking at porn, or whatever it is you and Maddox are doing, then there's work to do. And I think you'll find it very, very exciting. I want you to follow up on the 6-year-old in Sunderland who's grown a full beard. His mum says it's caused by peanut butter.
10: Eating it or applying it nightly before bed.
8: I wish you would start taking stories seriously, Maddox. I haven't been here very long, but I've noticed that you...
10: Serious stories I take seriously, but I do not think small boy with wayward hormones is a serious story, unless, of course, it involves a Roman Catholic priest, which it often does.
8: Freddy, here's what I want you to do.
10: I'd be most grateful if you could find somebody else to cover the furry fellow, because I need Freddy. He's going to help me with the Midlands Hospital story.
8: That's old news, Maddox. I want new news. Freddy, expenses. What is this?
11: It's a receipt for a sandwich. I was out on a story that day.
8: And why does a cheese and pickle sandwich cost £6.50?
11: Because, Carol, it weren't just cheddar with Branston. It was smoked Latvian goat's cheese with lychee and tamarind chutney in an organic gluten-free wrap. That's all you can get in Watford.
10: Honestly, Carol, I'd have thought the news editor had better things to do than go around chiselling staff about their expenses.
8: You're no better, Maddox.
10: Me?
8: Your trip to the Midlands for that hospital story.
10: The first round of my hospital story.
8: Look at these. £192 for a train ticket. Couldn't you book in advance? Couldn't you? Would that really be so difficult, would it, Maddox? Would it?
10: If I could predict the news a month ahead, Carol, or knew that a mystery whistleblower would suddenly contact me, then I'd be delighted to purchase an advance off-peak cost-cutter Mega Super Saver Explorer Special, enabling me to travel between the hours of 10 and 4 with a 2-hour wait on a chilly platform in Didcot. But news and whistleblowers both tending to be infuriatingly unpredictable, I sometimes have to buy a walk-up ticket on the day, don't I?
8: Can't you at least use your senior rail card?
10: Carol, I'm only 51.
11: 56?
10: 56.
11: You is like Victoria Beckham, Mads, getting younger every day. Soon you is going to be the same age as me.
8: And this one. £24.99 for a replacement shirt. Or with clothing, you know, as well.
10: On my way there, I had an unfortunate encounter with a squeezy bottle of ketchup. I could hardly wander around the East Midlands looking like I'd just been stabbed, could I?
11: Of course you could. They's well used to that in the East Midlands.
8: I'm not paying for it, Maddox.
10: Oh, fine. Next time I'll just cycle to the Midlands, shall I? Take a tent, perhaps, and pitch it under Spaghetti Junction. Eat scraps tossed to me by pitying passers-by, and file my copy from some grimy and youth-ridden internet cafe on the High Street. Is that what you'd like, is it?
8: Yes, that'd be fine. Freddy, two words, boys, beards. Thank you so much.
10: What that woman fails to grasp is that we are now in a new age.
11: The age of the breast enlargement.
10: No, the age of the trough. when bankers are given vast sums for destroying the economy and BBC executives are trousering upwards of $500,000 for peddling pap to the people, it behoves us to place at least one trotter on the edge of the piggy plate. It's not a position I'm proud of, Freddy. When I was your age...
11: Oh, man, save me from old Shuffler's rant.
10: When I was your age, I was a model of probity. I did not take advantage of expenses because in those days there was no need. Those above me were only a few times as rich as I was. Now they're earning about 1,000 times what I earn, necking vintage bubbly at every opportunity, and generally inserting their snouts into whatever fiscal aperture hoves into view. So make space of the trough, world. Maddox is coming through.
11: Oink, oink. Aye, newsroom, Freddy speaking. What? Yeah, he's here. Eh? Oh. All right. Yeah, I'll tell him. Matt, there's an officer of the court for you in reception.
7: Oliver, can I come in?
6: No.
7: It's urgent.
6: I don't care. Carol's made a complaint about you. Something to do with charging us for a shirt.
7: Bugger the shirt. I have a situation on my hands, Oliver, and I need your full attention.
6: She also raised the question of your taxi receipts.
7: What is the matter with that woman?
6: Nothing. She's very efficient. Quite attractive in a terrifying sort of way, don't you think?
7: She's running a vendetta against me, Oliver. You should have given me the job of news editor, not her.
6: What, so you could okay your own expenses? These taxi bills of yours, they're all remarkably similar.
7: I have a regular chap. Listen, you need to know what's happened. You see...
6: A regular chap who rotates the colour of his pens but never changes his handwriting?
7: Oliver, I have until 8 o'clock tonight to hand over the name of my source for the Midlands Hospital story.
6: Says who?
7: Says a judge. Look, some ghastly clerk of the court with bad teeth just thrust this envelope into my hands.
6: But this is a judgment, Maddox. Didn't you get sent a summons or something first? I mean, there must have been a hearing.
7: Well, the thing is, you see, Oliver, I don't always open my mail right away. Bit of a backlog on my desk and, well...
6: Oh, God, you missed the hearing where you could have defended yourself.
7: Yes.
6: Oh, dear.
7: I need a lawyer.
6: Of course. Have a word with our in-house man.
7: No, not him. He's useless.
6: Well, of course he's useless. Otherwise, we couldn't afford him.
7: I need a good one. Someone who can find a way of making a last-minute intervention.
6: You want a good lawyer?
7: Yes.
6: Bit of a big ask, Maddox. I assume you want the paper to pay.
7: Yes.
6: No.
7: No?
6: No.
7: You're saying no?
6: Yes, I'm saying no.
7: Why?
6: I'd have thought that was obvious, Maddox.
7: No!
6: If you'll forgive a vulgar phrase, you screwed up. You missed a chance to go to the court in person and make your case.
7: If I don't find some smart lawyer to represent me, I could go to jail. Look, it says so here.
6: So hand over the name.
7: Oh, I can't do that. There's a fundamental principle at stake.
6: Yes, although I do see this as very much a personal decision, Maddox.
7: What?
6: Since it's you who might end up in jail, it's really very little to do with me, is it?
7: Oh, don't be ridiculous, Oliver. It's one of the time-honoured principles of our trade. We do not reveal a source.
6: But nowadays, whistleblowers are protected by law. They can't be sacked. If they are, it's wrongful dismissal. So, you can hand over the name with a clear conscience. Do it on Twitter. Ever so easy. There we are. All solved.
7: Oliver. Oliver. Perhaps you don't grasp the importance of this.
6: I grasp the importance for you. Nobody wants to go to jail, do they?
7: The possibility of jail doesn't alter the moral clarity of this issue. Not for one moment.
6: I'm sorry, I'm under enormous pressure to make savings. We can't afford a lawyer. You'll just have to reveal your source.
7: Oliver, you are a morally despicable person.
6: Yes, Maddox, I'm aware of that. Now, about these falsified taxi receipts of yours.
11: So is you really going to be doing time, Mads?
10: Rather looks like it, yes.
11: He is mental, ain't he, Masha?
9: Do not persuade him to betray himself, Freddy. He is brave man. You are brave man, Maddox.
10: Thank you, Masha. You see, there comes a time when a man has to nail his beliefs to the door of life and say, here I stand. I can do no other. This is such a time. I'm not afraid. You do get a cell to yourself these days, don't you?
11: No way, Mads. Terrible overcrowding.
10: Well, if I'm to be broken on the wheel of justice, so be it.
11: I don't think they break people on the wheel anymore, Maddox.
10: Hmm?
11: That's been replaced with slopping out.
12: Slopping out?
11: Yeah, you know, taking the contents, the shared contents of your bucket.
12: Yes, thank you. Thank you.
9: Oh, you. I feel so sorry, Maddox. It's filled with the admiration.
12: Yes, I shall confront whatever my incarceration may unleash upon me.
11: What if your incarceration unleashes upon you a 20-stone psychopathic cellmate?
9: Freddy, please, not to frighten poor Maddox. I am sure psychopathic cellmates are not all 20 stone. Mm. Some psychopaths are quite small and skinny and nice.
12: I'm not afraid. I will do my time and my source will remain forever secret.
11: Mads, don't do it. Prison's not a cakewalk. You is old. If you do porridge, you is going to go in vertical and come out horizontal.
9: Don't listen to him, Maddox. I think you are courageous men. A giant. Boris Berezovsky, Solzhenitsyn, and now you. So brave. Especially because of appalling conditions in the British prisons.
12: Yes, well, I'll do my best.
9: The terrible lack of the hygiene.
12: Yes.
9: The disgusting food.
12: Yes.
9: The smell of the human sweat.
12: Yes.
9: The drugs.
12: Yes.
9: The gangbangs.
12: Yes. The gangbangs.
9: When there are very many men together without women for years.
11: Yeah, man, you is going to be like fresh meat. You is going to be someone's daddy.
12: Oh, my God.
9: Oh, so he will not be somebody's bitch.
12: Oh.
11: Yeah, well, maybe. Maybe bitch. Maybe daddy.
9: Can he be both? Maybe safer you be both, Maddox. Or take the turns.
12: You've been seeing too many Guy Ritchie films.
11: But you is no Vinnie Jones. Straight up, bro. You has got to hand that name over to the court. An old shuffler like you will crack in a big house.
12: Freddy, don't you understand? If a journalist breaks his word over a source, it's the end of trust. Who will ever pass on vital information again?
11: What's the big deal, man? That's life, innit? People always breaking promises. No one actually expects to tell someone something interesting and then not have it blabbed about.
12: You just don't get the fundamental issue, do you, Freddy?
11: I do. It is that you is stuck in the past with all these loony principles. In the old days, people put bones in their noses. We don't do that now because we learned that it hurt. People used to play dominoes. Now they play Grand Theft Auto. It's human evolution. These are new times and they require new rules. And the first rule is, stay out of the slammer.
9: Freddy, no. This is not morally acceptable position.
11: I'm trying to save him. Mads, we has known each other for a while now. I don't want no harm to come to you. You is almost like an uncle to me. Like a really weird old uncle. An uncle who sits in the corner mumbling and no one really gets what he's saying. But no one wants him dead, right?
8: Freddy, can you please get onto the bearded boy then off? And Maddox, I think Simon Cowell's probably had more Botox. Can you check it out right away? Can you? Can you?
12: No, I cannot. I'm facing prison. Do you understand that, Carol? Not that I'm afraid. I'm not afraid, all right? Well, perhaps a bit. Look, to tell you the truth, you might as well know, I'm absolutely bloody terrified. I need some time on my own. If anyone wants me, I'm in the canteen, having a bun.
11: Carol, you can't let Maddox go to prison.
8: Me? What's it got to do with me?
9: You are news editor. You are senior personage. With the power comes the responsibility.
11: He's very bad, Carol. He won't hack it. He has problems staying in a hotel with less than 3 stars. It'd be kinder to send him to that clinic in Switzerland.
8: Look, I'm not a social worker, all right?
9: Yes, but you are British. You are one of the fair play people, the straight bet, the wicket upon which sun never sets, all this sort of thing.
8: I do sometimes wonder why they let you into this country, Masha. Now, will you please get on with your work? Thank you so much.
9: Holy golly, she is one hard lady and no mistake.
6: A glass of Rioja, Maddox, and shall we have a few more tapas?
12: Not for me, thank you. I haven't got much of an appetite.
6: Oh, come on, Maddox. To my certain knowledge, Pentonville Prison does not have a single Michelin star. So what the hell, let's push the boat out and have a few more tapas.
8: Shall we have another round of the albondigas?
6: Albondigas? Yes, and perhaps a few boccarones fritos. And I rather favour some patatas bravas. What about you, Maddox?
7: It's very kind of you to invite me to supper, although...
6: Think nothing of it.
7: Although...
6: Least we can do. Carol came to me this afternoon and said, poor old Maddox, tough times ahead. We ought at least to give him a little treat at the end of the day.
7: Although...
6: Didn't you, Carol?
8: I did, Oliver. I did.
7: Although...
6: Right, I said, gosh, you're absolutely right, Carol.
8: You did, Oliver. You did.
7: Although...
6: And here we are.
8: And here we are.
7: Although perhaps not quite so kind as standing by your journalist over a point of principle. You've made me feel, I don't know... Dispensable.
6: I am so sorry. It's my fault, Maddox. I know I'm not always terribly good on a human level. I was very badly damaged at Harrow, you know. I don't mean in a physical sense. And that too, of course.
8: Oliver has a proposition to put to you, Maddox.
6: Do I? Yes, I do. More tapas. Camarero, albondigas, patatas bravas, y bocorones fritos. Gracias. I learned how to deal with Spanish waiters during my stint on El País, you know.
7: I really ought to be going. I want to straighten out a few things at home before, well, I could be arrested at any time, you know. So thank you for the excellent Rioja and the tasty thingamabobs.
6: Patatas bravas.
7: Yes, I hope you're not putting them on expenses.
8: Don't go yet, Maddox. Oliver?
6: Wouldn't you like to outline the proposal, Carol, to Maddox?
8: I do think this has to come from the editor.
6: Yes, yes, I suppose it does.
13: What has to come from the editor?
6: Well, you see, given that these are hard times for us all, but particularly for newspapers, it struck me that the best solution to the problem...
7: What problem?
6: To the problem of your going to prison problem, that the best solution would be, well, what I mean is, look, this may seem unappealing at first glance, but I'm sure that when you pause to consider it, you'll find,
8: He'll find it makes sense.
6: You'll find it makes sense.
7: I'll find what makes sense?
6: The idea of, well, I mean, that is to say, we just think that...
8: He wants you to take early retirement, Maddox.
6: Yes, yes, exactly. Very well put, Carol.
7: What?
8: It's a very attractive package. Lump sum and a pension for life.
6: Smallish pension, but not to be sniffed at.
7: Oh, my God. This was an ambush, wasn't it? Pretending to be my friend. Pretending to care. While at the same time planning to get rid of me. And all dreamed up by you, Carol, I assume.
6: Absolutely not. Nobody tells the editor what to do.
7: Oh, come on. You love someone taking control. I'd be very careful if I were you, Carol. Tell him what to do once too often, and he'll probably fling himself at your feet, roll over on his back, and show you his unpleasant underside.
6: Oh yes. God, I need another drink.
7: Goodbye.
6: You're not going, Maddox, are you? Please, don't be angry.
8: He's gone.
6: God, I need to make sure he's all right.
8: He'll be fine.
6: What if he flings himself in front of a bus? What are we going to do then?
8: Saving the pension? Only joking.
6: Maddox! Maddox, wait!
7: Go away, Oliver.
6: You mustn't take this personally, Maddox.
7: Oh? How am I meant to take it?
6: Let's go back and have some more tapas. And see what Carol thinks. Let's...
14: Excuse me. Are you Maddox Bradley?
6: What? Me? No. Absolutely not. That's in there, that one.
14: What, a shabby one?
6: Yes. Gracious, look at the time. Bye, Maddox.
14: You're Mr. Maddox Bradley.
6: Yes, I'm proud to be.
7: Good luck. Oliver, you shit!
14: Yeah, come along, sir. It'll be easy if you don't make a fuss.
7: Oh!
14: Come on.
7: Oh! Oh!
15: This way, you.
16: It's a very big building, isn't it?
15: 1,500 inmates.
16: It's not an open prison, is it?
15: What, 300 lifers? Up and stairs. Move it.
16: 300? Does that include murderers?
15: Oh, yeah, got plenty of that. Left here, and straight ahead.
16: But they're kept separate, right?
15: Yeah, we try and keep them separate.
16: Oh, good.
15: But we can't, because of the overcrowding. We've got to mix you all up.
16: Oh, what's that screaming?
15: Probably just another knife in on B-Wing.
16: What?
15: You ask too many questions, mate. Move it!
16: Yes, yes, sorry.
17: That noise.
16: What's that noise?
15: Yeah, well, the boys all get a bit excited, like, when they know there's a new arrival.
16: Ah,
17: I thought I could perhaps help them write their letters like Geoffrey Archer, you know, work in the library.
18: Library?
15: Here we are. Now shut up and behave, otherwise Dangerous Brian will take against you.
17: Dangerous Brian.
15: Hello, Brian. New cellmate.
19: How do you do? What are you looking at, boys, boy?
17: Water. I can't.
15: You can't what?
17: I can't stay here.
15: Oh, dear. Curtain's not right. Mini bar not adequate. Ensuite a trifle too adjacent.
17: Please, I just
15: in you
17: want
15: go,
17: to...
15: sunshine! Look after him, aren't you, Brian?
20: Wait! Hello! Hello! I want to make a phone call. Right now, please. Very short. Just to give someone a name. Hello?
9: Freddy, I am very extremely worried about Maddox.
11: Yeah, right.
9: Since he has handed over name of this whistleblower, he is deep depressed.
11: Yeah, sure.
9: Already today, he has eaten 7 bacon rolls, and I just seen him in canteen, sitting with the head in the hands.
11: Is that right?
9: Why you just sit there, tapping at keyboard? Why you not care about poor Maddox? What you are doing?
11: Masha, look at this footage of the whistleblower being escorted from the hospital. After Maddox Black.
9: It's good to know that somewhere in Britain is still high-flying executive with the morals.
11: She ain't no executive. She's a cleaning lady.
9: Cleaning lady? Yet very well-dressed.
11: Exacto mundo. Now I freeze it. And what do you see?
9: Cleaning lady in tears?
11: Yeah. Look closer.
9: Cleaning lady in tears and la boot in heels?
11: Right. Cleaning lady in tears and la boot in heels. And
9: Tiffany necklace. Curiously rich cleaning lady.
11: Soon as I saw this, Mash, I made a few inquiries about this woman. And do you know something? This poor little cleaning lady is secretly in the pay of the Universal Medical Cleaning Corporation, which happens to have the franchise for cleaning every hospital in the Midlands, bar one.
9: She's like planted there.
11: Oh, you got it. She ain't no whistleblower, Masha. She's a plant. Put there to reveal how dirty the place is so that Universal Medical can get a multi-million pound contract. And with the dosh they gave her, she foolishly invested in a pair of Louboutins.
9: Holy golly, you have nailed phony whistleblower. It's brilliant work you have done, Freddy.
11: Thanks, Mash. Yeah, I think I have been pretty smart. Without coming on all pious and preachy like what Maddox does just before he runs up the white flag. That's the awful thing about them old shufflers, Masha. They all...
9: Maddox, hello. Put away the frown and come to Masha.
17: Oh, stop trying to be cute and learn to speak English.
9: Me and Freddy, we have news for you.
17: I don't want your news. I don't want anything to do with news anymore. No news, no newspapers. I betrayed everything I thought I stood for. I feel nothing but shame. I'm going to clear my desk, take early retirement, go home and feed goldfish for the rest of my life.
11: No, you is not. Sit down, shut up and listen.
6: Yeah, it's a great pity, really. It was such a good opportunity to talk Maddox into voluntary retirement.
8: Don't give up.
6: I have to. That's the problem with voluntary retirement. It's voluntary.
8: Put pressure on him. Make him see sense. Shout at him.
6: You haven't known Maddox for as long as I have, Carol.
8: You're weak, Oliver. Weak. I'm astonished how weak you are. Honestly, somebody really needs to take you in hand.
6: Ooh.
17: Sorry not to knock. I do hope I didn't interrupt your schadenfreude.
6: You seem to be curiously cheerful, Maddox. Word reached me that you were terminally depressed.
17: Oh, I was. Now I'm not.
8: Why not?
17: All will be revealed when my copy hits your terminals in an hour from now. Ace reporter reveals cleaning contract scam. Whistleblower a complete fraud. Pictures of filthy hospital.

0: Hopley over the Midlands. Brilliant of me to have named her.
1: Eh?
0: But first things first, expenses from my stay in prison.
1: Receipt.
0: There.
1: £118.40.
2: How much?
0: £18.40 for the cab back from Pentonville. Oh, and £100 to persuade my cellmate not to use the ensuite facilities in my presence.
1: This taxi receipt, it's not in the handwriting of your regular chap.
0: No, this one's genuine. I wouldn't want to end up in prison, would I?
3: In Electric Ink, Maddox was played by John Sessions and Oliver by Alex Jennings. Freddie was Stephen White, Carol Polly Frame, Masha Debbie Chazen, the prison warder Adil Akhtar, and the policeman Henry DeVas. Electric Ink was written by Alistair Beaton and Tom Mitchelson. The director was Sally Avens.
4: You know, some marmalades get some of their tang from added flavouring. While Robertson's Golden Shred gets all of its tang from Seville oranges. What would you rather have for breakfast?

You know, some marmalades get some of their tang from added flavoring. While Robertson's Golden Shred gets all of its tang from Seville oranges. What would you rather have for breakfast?

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1: Jimmy Clitheroe as the Clitheroe Kid, with Peter Sinclair, Patricia Burke, Danny Ross, and Diana Day in
2: If the Dunce's Cap Fits.
3: Now then, nine across. He's an animal. Sounds like a twister as well. The first letter's C.
2: And the answer's cheetah.
3: That's right. How do you spell it?
2: A chur and a he and a tea and a ha. Now hurry up, because I've got 11 down for you as well.
3: I'm doing this crossword. I'll work it out. 11 down, you say. A species of ornamental bulbous plants. Oh, dear. First letter N. Fourth letter C. This is a tough one.
2: It's Narcissus. Or as our botany teacher once called it, Narcithus.
3: Well, why do you talk like that?
2: He got hay fever through sniffing a Narcissus.
4: Tea will be ready in 10 minutes, so I shall put that homework away, Jimmy.
5: He's not doing his homework, Mother. He's annoying Grandad with his crossword puzzle.
2: Oh. Annoying him? I've given him all the answers up to now. Our Susan's jealous, ma'am, because I'm a genius.
4: Oh, well, can the genius's hard-working mother put a few table mats down?
3: In a minute, Pat. I've just worked out one of the clues.
2: Success! Let me see, Grandad. 17 across, an Indian's home. Look, Mum, he's put Wigan.
4: Wigan? He's put Wigwam. Jimmy, if you want to do something, do your homework and don't annoy your granddad. Well, there's one that's sticking out a mile, Father.
3: What is?
4: 18 across. Haven't you got it yet?
3: Oh, leave me alone, will you? I'll do it in a minute.
2: Too late, Grandad. I've done it for you. Peace, dash, peace. The answer's perfect, like me.

0: You're marvelous. I don't know how you do it.
1: I do. I've just realized what he's up to, Grandad.
0: What do you mean?
1: Well, haven't you noticed? He keeps glancing at the pages of his homework book.
2: You keep your big beak out of this, bird brain.
1: Well, little cheat. He's got a copy of that crossword already completed.
0: What?
1: I remember now. Mr. Johnson worked them out on the bus this morning. Left his paper on the seat, and when he got off, our Jimmy put it in his satchel.
3: You little scamp, and there I was thinking you might be picked for the quiz team at school when they're going for the competition.
0: What competition?
3: Oh, it's to find the champion school in the district. A general knowledge quiz before the end of term. I read something about it in tonight's paper.
2: Oh, yes, we've heard all about it. Hum Your Pete and Tick-Tock Tilly told us this morning.
0: Who?
2: Our form master, Mr. Benson, and Miss Trotter, our music teacher. She's organising it at our school. It was funny when they told us it was in the middle of one of her music lessons.
3: Well, what was funny about it?
2: Well, Hum Your Pete interrupted Tick-Tock Tilly after she was saying, James Clitheroe, when I said beat the time for Oswald Higginbottom...
4: Beat the time for Oswald Higginbottom? I didn't mean on the seat of his pants with a ruler.
2: Sorry, Miss Tilly. Talk, Trotter. But as you saw, I did get some of the dust out.
4: Yes, James, and as a reward for that kind little act, you can sing, solo, the music accompanying that beat.
2: Who? Me? I couldn't sing that daft... I couldn't sing it. My voice has gone hoarse.
4: Has it? Then I must summon Mr. Benson to get it back to normal with his cane. Now come along, James. I will give you the beat, and you will sing the stanza.
2: Oh, heck.
4: Now, off we go, after four. A tick, tock, tick, tock.
2: I am a little fairy, and Queenie is my name. I flitter from flower to flower, and I'll bash you lot with me wand in a minute.
4: James, compose yourself.
5: Silence, class. Yeah, silence. What seems to be the trouble, Miss Mia Trotter?
4: Yeah, it's just James Clitheroe, Mr. Benson. As usual, he is trying to prove that amongst my flock, he is the only black sheep.
5: Really? Yeah. And what have you to say to that, Clitheroe?
2: Bah, bah. My gum, what a lovely song.
5: What? Yeah, song.
4: I'm a little fairy from the old English magical songbook.
5: Quite. Yeah. Now listen, class, I have some important news for you and your fairy. Teacher. Yeah.
4: Pay attention, class. Mr. Benson's going to say something.
2: Well, they're 6 to 4, it's hum, yeah.
5: What was that?
2: It's 6 minutes to 4, sir. We go home at 4.
5: The good boys go home at 4. Yeah. You will leave when I tell you, Clitheroe. Yeah.
2: Yes, sir. Yeah.
5: Now, boys, as you go home from school today, take a good look at the school notice board. Yeah. There, you will see details of the competition for the champion school of the area.
4: And am I involved in this, Mr. Benson?
5: Oh, yes, Miss Trotter. I shall require you to stay behind when all the boys have gone.
2: Why, what's Miss Trotter done wrong?
5: What was that?
4: James, restrain your facetiousness. Pray continue humming. Speaking, Mr. Benson.
5: Yeah, thank you. Briefly, here is what happened. A promising pupil is being selected by each form master to take part next Wednesday in a general knowledge test to decide who will represent the school in our team for the quiz.
2: He's all right, twit, hum, yah.
3: Is that so? Maybe you're the one who's the twit for not trying to get in that team.
2: What do you mean?
3: This article in tonight's paper. The education authorities have announced that every boy taking part in the champion school competition will receive as a reward a visit to the Manchester United versus Leeds United football match.
2: Eh?
3: Refreshments in the director's box, and after meeting both teams, we'll visit Bellevue Circus in the evening.
2: The rotten things. They never told us about that. I think I might have a go at this.
1: What? They won't have you in the team. You've got to be good on general knowledge.
2: Well, I am. Go on, ask me a question. Anything you like.
1: Right. What is the population of China?
2: The population of China is Chinese.
3: Oh, yes, you'll get in the team. You won't even qualify for the first reserve.
0: Look, You'd have to get through that test first on Wednesday, and it won't be easy having questions fired at you out of the blue.
2: It's a written test. They give you the questions on a sheet of paper, and the first one to answer them's the winner. I know that, because I heard Hum Your Pete tell Tick-Tock Tilly. He'd be staying behind after school tomorrow to type the questions, so... Hey!
3: What?
2: I wonder if I could help Hum Your Pete with the typing.
6: So you could have a peek at the questions? Mr. Benson, isn't that silly?
2: He is, you know. He's daft. He doesn't even know the difference between water and glue.
3: What do you mean?
2: Well, the other day in class, he said, I shall now go and tell the headmaster that someone has put water on my seat, Hum Your. And when he got up to go, his Hum Your chair got up with him.

0: I don't believe it. I really don't believe it.
1: Now, Susan, Jimmy wouldn't tell us if it wasn't true.
2: Aye, Susan, give credit where it's due for once. Jimmy's got himself in the test tomorrow, after all. Well done, Jimmy. We'll have you at Oxford yet.
3: Oh, I'll go anywhere, as long as it's not eaten. They wear little short jackets there. I'm not saying what they call them, but if your name's Winterbottom, you've definitely had it.
0: Very funny. I still think there's something odd going on.
3: Oh, shut up, Scraggy Neck. The only odd thing round here is your boyfriend. Isn't that right, Alfie?
4: Ah, yeah, I was just looking at your homework book. Hey, what's this black sheet of paper in here?
3: Sorry, Alfie. Did I accidentally stick me pen nib in your fingers?
1: Oh, be careful, Jimmy. Do you want another cup, Alfie?
4: No, thanks. I've had enough of your tea. No, not had enough. Well, I have, I mean, two cups and I've got to go. I'm taking Jimmy out and I have some shopping to do at the public library. No? I'm wrong. I'll start all over again.
3: Evening, everybody.
4: Evening, everybody. Say, shut up and get your cap on, or I won't take you to the library.
1: Jimmy, what are you going to the library for?
3: Well, if I'm going to pass this test, I'll have to do some swatting up, won't I? Come on, Alfie. We must hurry. They close at 7.
4: I know, and I want to get your granddad a pipe. Oh, the library. I meant the shops where I could get your granddad's birthday present. I've given it away. No, not given the pipe away. I mean, told him. He knows now, so it won't be a surprise. I'll get him some cufflinks.
3: Never mind us. Concentrate on yourself. Get yourself some brains.
4: Oh, I don't buy myself. See, I'll thump you in a minute.
2: Don't hurry to get my birthday present, Alfie. It was 6 months ago.
0: No, get a move on, Alfie. We've got to be at the dancing class for 8.
4: Oh, I'll be back in plenty of time for that, because Jimmy said it won't take long, and it's only 5 minutes on my bike if we go down Poplar Grove. I often go home from here that way.
2: Poplar Grove? That's a cul-de-sac. Got a brick wall at the bottom.
3: Now we know how he got all them dints in his crash helmet.

0: find it in this book, so I'll put down what you said, Alfie. But you'd better be right, or I'll give you a bump of knowledge.
1: A bump of knowledge?
0: Yeah, I'll clout you with this encyclopedia.
1: Hey, don't be clever. You're lucky I'm helping you at all. Anyway, why do you have to come to the library to do your homework?
0: Homework? You're daft. Were you listening at our house? Oh, of course not. You were rabbiting on about that birthday present for me granddad. We talked about it then.
1: Ah, no, we shouldn't have done, because he was there and he heard...
0: We talked about the test.
1: Yeah, and now your granddad can't puff it. Smoke it. He won't get it, because he knows. It's 6 months too late. Test. What test?
0: We're going to test your head to find out where all this gas is escaping.
1: Well, you're asking for it.
0: I know I'm asking for it. The answer to question 2. These are the questions whom your Pete is giving us tomorrow to find out who's going to be in the quiz team out of our class.
1: Oh, well, why is he giving them you tonight?
0: He didn't, you clot. I just happened to be around when he was typing them out.
1: You twisty, you got hold of the paper and copied it?
0: No, he took the papers home after he'd typed them, but I was too clever for him. He forgot to take the carbon papers away.
1: Huh?
0: He asked me to get him an extra piece of carbon paper, so I got a new piece.
1: Well?
0: Well, after he'd gone, I nipped in and got the new piece of carbon. The only thing that had been typed on it was the questions.
1: I see.
0: Yes, all I had to do was to hold it up to the mirror, and there were the questions.
1: Jimmy Clitheroe, you little cheat.
0: Well, it's not like an exam. And anyway, I am cleverer than the others.
1: How do you make that out?
0: Well, I'm the only one who was clever enough to get tomorrow's questions tonight.
1: Well, I don't think it's right. I shouldn't be helping you.
0: Look, apart from one question, all you've done is help to carry these encyclopedias.
1: Help? I've carried everyone all the way from the other end of the library.
0: Right, well, since you brought them, you'd better put them back.
1: The what?
0: Well, you know where they go. Please, Alfie. And on your way back, bring old Shakespeare's plays.
1: Yeah, well, what do you think I am?
2: Quiet there, quiet, please.
0: See? The librarian's after you now.
1: Is he? What do you want, mister?
2: I want you to be quiet. This is a public library, not a public house. We're closing shortly, so would you mind replacing all those books at once?
0: That's just what I told him, mister, but he got annoyed.
1: I'm warning you.
2: Quiet. Now, please take away all those books. We close in 5 minutes.
0: There you are, Alfie. Now, hurry up. You've got all Shakespeare's plays to go through yet.
2: What, in 5 minutes?
0: Yes, he's a quick reader. Well, he doesn't want to read them. Just look at the pictures.
2: Really, this is ridiculous. He's already borrowed 20 volumes of the encyclopedia.
0: Well, as my granddad says, Alfie's got a lot to learn.
1: You'll learn what it feels like to be knocked out in a minute. And just for your cheat, you can carry them all back.
0: Not likely. I didn't get them out.
2: Now, look here. One of you take them back and be quick about it.
0: Well, he borrowed them, not me.
2: Oh, is that true, sir?
1: No, it isn't. Well, I mean, it's true, I got them, but he borrowed them. He wanted them. I didn't want to read them. I just carried them.
0: To see how strong you were.
1: To see how strong I was. Say, sure, old.
2: Well, I don't care who wanted them. You brought them over here, sir, so you had better take them back. Here, I'll pile them up on your arms.
1: Oh, all right.
0: Good lad. And you'll get all that stuff of Shakespeare's, won't you?
1: I will not. Well, time anyway. I wouldn't like to have this in my head.
0: But I need the answers.
2: Quiet, boy. Really, it's a toss-up. Which of you two is the noisier?
0: Well, I think Alfie's won the toss. Look, mister, I've got 8 more questions to answer. 5 on sport and 3 about Shakespeare. Couldn't you give us the keys and leave us to lock up?
2: Oh, don't be silly. Look, perhaps I can help with the Shakespeare anyway. What are the questions?
0: I have to know who said 3 lines in 3 plays by Shakespeare. Oh. First, a horse, my kingdom for a horse.
2: Yes.
0: 2, once more into the breach, dear friends.
2: Oh, yes, yes.
0: 3, to be or not to be.
2: Ah, yes, to be or not to be, that is the question.
0: I know that, but what's the answer?
2: That's the full line. Well, they were all spoken by characters whose names were the title.
0: Eh?
2: The first is Richard III, next Henry V, and the third was Hamlet.
0: Oh, I saw them pictures on the telly. Fancy, I knew who said the lines all the time.
2: Did you?
0: Yeah, Laurence Olivier.

0: daft. Fancy me forgetting about Ozzy's boot.
1: Is it up to date?
0: Yeah, all the sporting records up to last year. Ozzy won it at the school sports for the 80-yard sprint.
1: Yeah, I didn't know Ozzy was a good runner.
0: Oh, yes, but he's a slow starter usually. At the sports, I helped him. As they bent down, I stood behind him, and when the starter fired his pistol, I fired my catapult.
1: Ah, get away. Yeah, anyway, I hope these books got the answer.
0: Of course it has. We'll soon find out how many England caps Sir Stanley Matthews won.
1: Ah, good.
0: Now, don't tell him why I want the book. Ozzy, I mean. His dad should be out. It's after opening time.
1: Yeah, all right. Yeah, I just want to know how many caps Stanley Matthews won for England.
0: You should call him Sir.
1: All right.
2: Yes?
1: Oh, good evening, Sir Higginbottom.
2: What?
0: Not him, I meant Stanley Matthews.
1: Oh, of course, yeah. I'm sorry, Mr. Higginbottom, I didn't mean you, sir. Well, you're not. I mean, you're plain, ordinary. You're common, you're not a gentleman.
2: Corpse when I finish with you.
0: Oh, shut up, Alfie. Let me talk to the gentleman. Hello, Mr. Higginbottom. Is Ozzy in, please?
3: Yes.
0: Can I come in and see him?
3: No.
0: Well, could he come out for a minute?
3: No.
1: Well, couldn't he just come to the door?
3: No.
0: If I write a note, will you give it to the warden?
3: No. I'll give you a thick ear in a minute.
1: Yeah, see, I'll ask him for it, Jimmy. Mr. Higginbottom, could you give me a thick ear?
3: With pleasure.
1: No, I mean, you're Ozzy's book of sporting records. Could you give it to me?
3: What do you want it lend for? It
0: to settle an argument, isn't it, Alfie?
1: Yeah, with his teacher this morning.
3: His teacher?
1: That's right, so he can get on the team for the quiz.
3: You're my fault!
0: He means we've had a bet about sport, me and Alfie. For 5 questions, we've a bet on.
3: Oh, have you? Well, perhaps I can settle it then.
1: Yes, get the book. Now, the first is, how many England caps has Stanley Matthews?
3: Well, I know that.
0: Yes, it's easy. I know it myself. But Alfie bet me 2 bob I'm wrong.
3: Oh. You want to bet me as well, Alfie?
1: Huh? What about... Oh, Matthews. Yes. No.
0: Yes, he will, Mr. Higginbottom. 2 bob. Won't you, Alfie?
1: All right. Go and get Ozzy's book and prove it.
3: I don't need Ozzy's book. Matthews got 84 caps. That's 2 bob you owe me.
0: But he wants to see the proof, don't you, Alfie?
1: Yes, I do.
3: Are you calling me a liar?
1: Yes. No, I don't know. I just wanted to be sure that you aren't making it look... You've been saying it to twist, but you're just making it get... Here's your 2 bob.
3: Thanks. Well, any time you're feeling a sporting mood again, Alfie, just call round. Ta-da.
0: Well, Alfie Hall, you made a right mess of that, didn't you?
1: I'm sorry, but who did? You started all that and I lost 2 bob.
0: Well, that'll teach you not to gamble.
1: Oh, you're asking for it, my lad.
0: I'm sorry, Alfie, but I've got to get in to see Ozzy.
1: Well, you'll have to get rid of that big, useless money grabber first.
0: I know, but how are we going to... Hey, just a minute. Money grabber. Listen, have you got a tanner on you?
1: Yes, and I'm keeping it. So don't think of any more bets.
0: No, listen, old Higginbottom would go out if somebody rang him for his taxi, wouldn't he?
1: His taxi? Well, I suppose so.
0: Especially if they offered him double fare, as it was urgent.
1: Yeah, but who's likely to phone for a taxi at this time and to get, oh, no, you don't, I'm not doing it.
0: Just disguise your voice and tell him it's a matter of life and death.
1: It will be if he finds out. Anyway, how can I disguise my voice?
0: Just put a hanky over the phone and talk like a human being.
4: Hello, is anybody there?
1: Yes, me and the wife, Jimmy.
4: What?
1: Jeannie, you know... With the light brown hair, you know.
4: What? Is it my taxi you want?
0: Tell him about the accident.
1: Oh, yes. There's been an accident, and that's why we want you a taxi. You see, the wife fell down when she was having a bath in it. not you a taxi, the bath, and she's broken her, what have you broken, Ginny?
0: Oh, make me a anchor, you daft old twit.
4: cups with you?
1: You know, the only person in here with me is home, my lad.
0: Sorry, Ebenezer. Did I accidentally belt you with me brolly?
4: No. What's going on in that phone box?
1: Nothing. We're a respectable man and what... I see what you mean.
0: Hello, Mr. Taxi Man. Would you come round to this phone box and pick me up, please?
4: Yes, but where is it?
0: Miles away. I mean, it's miles away to the hospital and I'm in agony. Oh, the pain. Oh, the suffering.
4: Hello. This line's shocking. I can hardly tell what you're saying. Look, where is it you want me to go to?
0: Ooh, how I'd love to tell him.
5: Up to the little twister.
1: Ah, now look, I didn't mean to tell you all. I feel a big enough fool as it is.
6: Aye, but not as big a fool as Higginbottom. Fancy turning out with a taxi in a well good chase like that.
7: Yes. Mind you, there are a few fools around when it comes to listening to our Jimmy. Aren't there, Alfie?
1: Yeah. But I'm sorry, Mrs. Clitheroe. When he got them answers off Ozzy behind his dad's back, I felt I should have said something, but I thought he'll say I'm a telltale tick.
6: Don't worry. He won't be saying anything when I've finished with him. Getting the questions the night before, indeed.
0: Grandad, will you go and see whom you're peeting clouting with your claymore?
6: You what? You're the one I'll be clouting.
5: You little cheat. We know all about your stealing the questions.
0: So Blabbermouth Alfie opened the Mersey Tunnel of his, did he?
8: That'll do.
1: I'm sorry, Jimmy. I didn't mean to let the cat out of the bag.
0: With a bag the size of your mouth, you could let an elephant out.
7: That's enough from you. And before we go any further, you're not taking part in that school quiz team.
0: I know I'm not, thanks to your Pete, the rotten cheat.
1: What do you mean?
0: He didn't let on how they were doing the questions.
1: Eh?
0: They didn't type their own questions. Each master did the ones for another class.
7: So you got the wrong ones.
0: Yes, I finished first because I didn't bother to look at our paper. So your Pete gave me 6 whacks because I wrote the 5th form answers to the 3rd form questions.
9: Involved with the Clitheroe Kid this week were Peter Sinclair as grandfather, Patricia Burke as mother, Danny Ross as Alfie Hall, Diana Day as Susan, Tony Melody as Mr. Higginbottom, Brian Truman as the librarian and Mr. Benson, and Daphne Oxenford as Miss Trotter. The recorded program was written by James Casey and Frank Roscoe, produced by James Casey, and starred Jimmy Clitheroe as the Kid himself.
0: Glad I didn't get in the quiz team. I am, honest. Well, 2 teams tied for the prize, so each lad in our team has to look after one of the other team. Show them round the school, go to the football match and the circus with them, and sit with them all the time for everybody to see. And the other team are all girls. I'd sooner be a dunce than a nursemaid to some brain of Britain in bloomers. Ta-ra!

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0: 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Of course, you can't stick flowers in it. 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
10: Will you have a polo, dear Liza, will you have a polo, dear Liza, polo?
11: How very kind of you, dear Henry, I most certainly will. 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
12: Time to meet the men from the ministry. We present Richard Murdoch and Derek Giler in The Men from the Ministry, a weekly tribute to our government officials, men who are rather like fitted carpets. When you get them in a corner, they're difficult to pin down. The senior executives of Whitehall are discreet and prudent men. Richard Lamb, in particular, is noted for his careful approach to life.
13: I don't know, Mr. Lamb. I've never met anyone so cautious. You will go into a Chinese restaurant without informing the Foreign Office.
14: You may scoff, Mildred. In fact, if you go into a restaurant, you probably do. But he who laughs.
13: Well, what's that got to do with it?
14: Well, you laughed when I fitted wing mirrors and reversing lights.
13: People do that who've got a car. You haven't fitted to your bowler abs.
14: Don't exaggerate. Go make a cup of tea.
13: Righty-ho.
14: Mind the draft. You're blowing my papers all over the place.
13: Oh, I'm just sorry, Mr. Lamb. Here, I'll have to pick them up.
14: Really, Mildred, some of them have blown out of the window.
13: Oh, it's all right. They're stuck on the ledge, most of them. Look, you can easily reach if you climb out.
14: Me?
13: One or two bits have fallen down into the street. I'll go and pick them up. Oh, I don't know. If it's not one thing, it's another. And Mr. Lennox Brown's due any minute. I know what he'll say.
15: Morning, Mildred. What's the rush?
13: Oh, Mr. Lamb climbed out onto the window ledge, sir.
15: Eh?
13: I'm going downstairs to pick up the bits.
15: Oh, good grief. Finally cracked. Two. Now, which window am I? Oh, I only hope I'm in time. Oh, there you are, two. Don't do it, my boy.
14: I have to run. All these papers on my desk, you see.
15: Yes, I know. I know. I've been overworking you. Yes. Oh, yes. I see it all now.
14: Say, pardon?
15: Come back inside, old friend. Look, you can have a swivel in my chair any time you want.
14: My word, you are in a generous mood. Can I have the coconut cream today?
15: Oh, yes, yes, anything, old friend. But come back here. Look, give me your hand. Give me your hand.
14: Ah, oh, that's it.
15: Oh,
14: there. Wait a minute, I'll shut the window. Thank you, Juan. If it hadn't been open in the first place, these papers wouldn't have blown out. I think I've got most of them.
15: Yes, well, sit down, my dear boy. We'll soon... Papers? You mean... You won't...
14: Can I have a swivel now?
15: Get out of my chair, you mountebank, you...
14: Can I have another?
15: Go on, stop it, will you? Dear me, this place gets more like a circus every day. Hello, Lennox Clownsby. No, Brown speaking.
5: Rifkin here.
15: Yes. Hello, Sir Gregory. How very nice.
5: Did you get my instructions about the Ministry dustbins?
15: Oh, yes, Sir Gregory, yes. We carried them out at once.
5: Good. Well, I've another job for you, Lennox Brown. The Army are looking for somewhere to fight mock battles. So I tell them about your department.
15: It's a bit small, Sir Gregory. And wouldn't the filing cabinets get in the way?
5: I told them you'd find a suitable place.
15: Oh.
5: A new gunnery practice range. Now get on with it.
15: Sir Gregory wants to find a new gunnery range for the Army. Got any suggestions?
14: Well, I'll get the map out.
15: Yes, that's a jolly good idea.
14: There you are.
15: Yeah, thank you. Now, let's see. Now, this place might do.
14: Which place?
15: Well, oh, look, too. Look, well, I've got my finger. See? Stick a pin in it.
14: You're right.
15: Two.
14: I'm sorry, oh, but it slipped. What about this place? Nod Knoll.
15: Blessed carelessness. Nod Knoll?
14: Yes.
15: Oh, that's London, too. You're looking at it upside down. Now, wait a minute. I think I have the answer. Yes, now look, too. Here we are. Look at the mouth of the Thames estuary. There we are. Canvey Island.
14: Canvey Island? No. There are people living there. They might not like being an army firing range. Explosions day and night.
15: Yes, you could be right. People can be funny about that sort of thing. Yes, well, we'd better go down and sound out local opinion.
13: Flipping papers.
15: Yes, yes, very enjoyable, I'm sure. But I've got a little job for you, Mildred.
13: Oh, yes.
15: Yes, now take a letter to Canvey Island.
13: What, myself? All that way?
15: Oh, Mildred, take it down in your notebook, Mildred.
13: Oh.
14: Tell him we're coming to Canvey Island to discuss an important matter.
15: Yes.

0: Right. I declare this meeting of Canvey Taxpayers League open.
1: Ho, ho.
0: Thank you, Vicar. As you know, we have campaigned for many years for better street lighting on Canvey.
2: Absolutely, Brigadier. Last year, I was spoken to in one of our darker streets. I couldn't see the man's face, so I haven't been able to find him since.
3: Something ought to be done about it.
0: Something has been done, Vicar. Oh. Last month, I wrote direct to the Ministry. I was beginning to think they'd ignored my appeal, but this morning I received a letter.
3: Oh, about improving the street lighting?
0: Yes, it says here that two officials are coming down to discuss an important matter. What else could it be?
4: You know, too, having seen it, I think we'll need to take over the whole island for the firing range.
5: The residents won't like that. There'll be opposition.
6: Can't stop the march of progress, too.
4: Old Rudge at the Board of Trade tried.
5: Did he?
4: Didn't believe in electricity.
5: Oh.
4: Spent years trying to invent a gas telephone. Tragic business.
5: Well, we'd better get over to the Taxpayers League. When we break the news, I expect they'll have a few things to say about us.
0: We'll get these ministry chaps to destroy the old street lamps and put up new ones. Modern, concrete, standard lights. High ones.
7: Ah, good afternoon. We're from the ministry. Lennox Brown and Lamb.
0: Ah, how do you do? Brigadier Mumpwell, D-S-O-K-B-E.
5: That's a funny way to spell Mumpwell.
0: I've been expecting you. Sit down. This is the vicar. This is Miss Quigley.
2: How do you do?
0: Yes. We speak for the island.
7: How do you do? Yes.
4: Well, I suppose you're wondering why we're here.
7: Yes.
4: Well, now, we don't propose to leave you in the dark.
0: Ah, what did I tell you, Vicar? Yes, we thought you'd come about that.
4: Oh, you mean you know why we're here?
0: I hope you make the high street your first target.
4: Oh. Yes. Well, now, let's get this quite clear. We shall bring some rather big guns down here, you know.
0: Oh, splendid. A gala opening with all important officials, eh?
4: Possibly, yes.
5: I must say, we expected more opposition.
0: Nonsense. We are all for it.
5: That's marvelous. You could have seen things in a completely different light.
0: We hope we will when it's finished, eh?
2: Their own flattens. Oh, funny people.
5: Yes, they can't wait for us to start. LB's out arranging it all now. It looks like another job successfully completed.
2: Oh, it's not often you get into Sir Gregory's good book.
5: Well, we'll be right in it this time.
2: Yeah, you can take it easy. Here, have a look through the staff magazine.
5: Oh, has he come? Yes. Oh, good. Ah, yes. I wonder if they've used my contribution in Poetry Corner. Yes, here it is. I'm a fervent civil servant, keen and willing and observant. Lamb by name and lamb by nature, loyal to the legislature. My ambition, recognition, continued in the next edition. I didn't have time to finish it.
4: Oh, well, that's the end of that little job.
5: Oh, good. How were things at the Ministry of Defense?
6: Oh, all the usual moaning, you know. They've got a budget problem.
5: Oh?
6: Yes, the lift's stuck between floors and they can't budget.
4: Oh, that's rather good, that, too. Isn't that anything, sir? Budget, you see.
2: Was there anybody in the lift?
6: Admiral Blowhard and Miss Bentwater from the typing pool.
4: And they were there for 4 hours before somebody heard them giggling.
5: But what about this Canvey Island business? Were they pleased about getting it for a gunnery practice range?
6: Oh, delighted. They're sending a platoon there straight away. To reconnoitre, you know. Try out their guns, check ranges, and so forth.
5: Brigadier Mumpwell will be pleased.
0: Kind of you to help an old soldier with his memoirs, Miss Quigley.
2: Oh, I enjoy it, Brigadier. It's not light work sitting here in your garden. And you know I'd do anything for you.
0: Yes. Well, let's get on with it. Where was I?
2: Let me see. Ah, yes, you were making advances to your baboon.
0: What? Let me see that. No. Making an advance with my platoon.
2: Oh, well, I'm sorry.
0: Yes. Tobruk it was. Yes, I spent that night lying on my camp bed, reviewing the military situation, and wondering where the Jerry was.
2: Oh, the Germans, yes. Oh, dear me, it's so peaceful out here. The birds and the bees.
0: Yes, indeed. That's one thing about Canby Island. It is quiet. We are being attacked, madam.
2: I beg your pardon?
0: Look, a soldier coming through the smoke.
2: But aren't you going to do something?
0: I certainly am. Hand me that pitchfork.
2: Oh, Brigadier.
0: I'll tie this white handkerchief on the end of it.
2: Brigadier, do you think they're Russians?
0: We'll soon see. Stand back. I know a few words of their lingo. I say, you... Vodka, what? Bolshoi ballet. Samovar. Cease fire, Charlie. I've got a drunken Russian ballet dancer here. Ask him for a cup of tea. English? You're English. What the devil do you think you're playing at? Carrying out orders, mate. All arranged by the ministry.
2: Well, this is a funny way to go about new street lighting.
1: Well, I don't know about street lighting, missus. I'm down here to set up a gunnery range.
0: But damn it, man, this is my home you're firing at.
1: Ah, right. That'll have to go, then. You can't have a home on the range.
0: You vandal. Get off my land.
1: Ah, don't get stroppy about it, mate. We'll be taking over the old island in a couple of weeks.
0: We'll see. The Canby Island League will have something to say about that.
8: Order, please. Order. Oh, thank you. I propose we begin this meeting with something that has upset a lot of Kansas citizens. Mrs. Thwick's homemade mutton pies.
2: Oh, really, Vicar? We do have weightier matters than that to discuss.
8: Mrs. Thwick's mutton pies are very weighty. I had one this morning.
0: Right. But we'd rather you didn't bring it up now. top priority is this ministry outrage.
8: Yeah, very well, let us discuss that. Now, do our citizens approve of soldiers descending on this fair island?
2: Certainly not.
8: Singing drunken barrack songs in our little cobbled streets?
2: Get rid of them!
8: Hot-blooded youths lusting after our women folk.
2: Mind you, we mustn't do hate.
0: The unit that was here have already left to make their report. But unless we act quickly, there'll soon be hundreds more setting up a permanent base.
8: But what can we do, Brigadier?
0: Well, I propose we make strenuous protests to the army. Yes, they're decent chaps. And at the same time, we can send a spokesman to those devils at the ministry. They're the ones behind this thing.
8: Oh, it's an excellent idea. I hope they have time to see us. They must have quite a lot on their plate.
2: There's ginger biscuits, or chocolate oatmeal, or coconut creams, or these.
5: That's a new type. I've never seen a blue biscuit before.
2: Yeah, I dropped that one in the inkwell. I was hoping you wouldn't notice.
5: Well, I'm chocolate oatmeal myself. What do you want?
9: Me, or I'm crackers. I've been for a fortnight.
5: So you are. You're on a diet.
9: Yes. My wife's worried about my weight, you know. Insists I lose 5 pounds before the end of the month.
5: That'll take a lot of willpower.
9: She's got a lot of willpower. Made a rule about me lunches. I promised to have unsweetened lemon juice and a carrot.
2: That's not very nice.
9: No. Sometimes I can hardly force them down after a 3-course meal. Oh, well, I think our tea break's just about over.
5: Yes, but it has to be. It's lunchtime.
9: Oh, gracious me, so it is. Yes. Well, we'd better be off.
2: Well, what about the man from the Ministry of Defense, sir?
9: Ministry of Defense?
5: Oh, you remember one. That Canby business. They want to know what we recommend now.
9: Oh, yes. In view of all these protests from the island.
5: Apparently the locals were quite difficult when that army unit arrived.
9: Yes, I can't think what they're playing at, you know, too. They seemed so keen last week.
5: As I said yesterday, I'll bet it's that Brigadier Mumpwell. old mumps.
9: Yes, well, we're not going to stand any nonsense.
5: Quite right. If they mess us about, we'll crush them. Compulsory purchase. Set up a public inquiry.
9: And if we don't like the result, we'll overrule it.
5: Make these residents toe the line.
2: Is that what you're going to tell this Ministry of Defense chap?
9: Yes, if he comes in the next 20 seconds. If not, you'll have to tell him.
2: Oh. Well, righty-ho, sir. Where were you and Mr. Landy?
9: Ah, well, we'll be combating malnutrition in London's aquatic bipeds.
2: Feeding the ducks in St. James's Park.
9: Yes.
5: Oh, we must take a special tidbit for Esmeralda.
2: Yeah, yeah, I'll tell you what. You can take her one of my sandwiches. They're ever so tasty. Roast duck.
5: Mildred, please. She's very sensitive. Especially in her present condition. She's, how shall I put it? With egg.
10: Well, how can you tell? Yeah. Is she knitting an egg cozy?
9: That will do, Mildred. Now, don't forget, if this Ministry of Defense chap comes before we get back, tell him our views.
0: This'll be the place. You'd best wait here, Miss Quigley. If these Ministry Johnnies still plan to ruin our island, I may turn ugly. Ah, good day, madam. This is General Assistance Department, I believe?
2: Yes, that's right. And you've come about the Canvey Island business.
0: Ah, you were expecting me?
2: Oh, yeah. Isn't it shocking?
0: It certainly is.
2: Them Dutch Islanders making all this fuss. We weren't surprised, of course. When my bosses met them, they said they was a shifty-looking lot.
0: What?
2: The worst is some twit called Brigadier Mumpwell. Dear, Mr. Lamb calls him Mump because he's a terrible pain in the neck. Still, what can you expect, eh? It's only a little place. I bet there's a lot of inbreeding.
0: No.
2: Anyway, Mr. Lennox Brown says we'll ignore all protests. Candy's going to be a firing range, and if the locals don't like it, we'll chuck them off.
0: So, that's the ministry attitude, is it?
9: Notice the way she quacked when I ruffled her feathers, too. Tugged at the heartstrings, that, you know. Oh, Brigadier Bumpwell. Well, how nice to see you.
2: I've been telling you... Oh!
0: You two-faced, pin-striped snake in the grass, sir.
9: Speak about my number two like that.
5: I think he meant you once.
0: I meant both of you. Your secretary has just revealed everything.
5: Has she really?
0: Kick us off the island, would you, eh? Make us a gunnery range, eh? We'll see. We'll see.
5: Oh, Jane was annoyed once. What do you think they'll do now?
9: Well, it's only a little island in the Thames. What can they do?
11: And here is the news read by John Curl. At 9 o'clock this morning, Canvey Island declared war on the rest of Great Britain. This followed the seizure of power on the island by a military junta consisting of Brigadier Hector Mumpwell, retired, Miss Virginia Quigley of the WVS, and the Reverend Nutkin, late of the Home Guard. The regime has nationalized British assets on Canvey and interned all visiting British citizens. Some resistance is reported, especially at Tublin's holiday camp, where a group of Londoners have barricaded themselves in the public bar. It's said they're determined to hold out till the bitter ends. An army unit attempting to cross to the island for gunnery practice was beaten back by a hail of Mrs. Twick's homemade mutton pies. Several tanks were severely dented. There will be an emergency debate in the House of Commons.
12: Will the minister tell the House what action he has taken to meet the threat of invasion from Canvey Island?
13: Certainly. The platoon of the Wilson Light Infantry has taken up a position in the promenade fish and chip shop at Southend-on-Sea. And even now are digging in.
12: Can the minister recall our fleet of battleships?
13: Well, of course I can. I recall them as if it were yesterday.
12: But can't we send what's left?
13: Well, let me put it this way. We don't want to take a sledgehammer to crack a nut. And this Brigadier, what's his name, obviously is a nut.
2: Oh, Brig Brigadier, you do look impressive in that uniform. What are those letters you sewn on the shoulder?
0: Well, they stand for Canvey Island Special Service Yeomanry.
2: C-I-S-S-Y.
3: And that's just what I feel in this outfit.
0: Well, they're the only uniforms on the island, Vicar. If the Canvey players hadn't been putting on beau geste, we wouldn't have got these.
3: Well, I think we've gone too far with this business. Perhaps we should sue for peace.
2: Peace? We haven't even started to fight yet.
0: No, it's time we went over to the attack.
11: And here is the news. A fleet of boats from Canvey Island Boating Pool today pedalled up the Thames and broke several windows in the Houses of Parliament. MPs on the terrace of the House returned the fire with inkwells and copies of Hansard. It's reported that one attacker was particularly struck by the Prime Minister's latest speech. In the United Nations, the Russian delegate charged Britain with imperialist aggression against the peace-loving peoples of Canvey. He said war must be avoided at all costs and offered Canvey immediate supplies of guns, tanks, and bombs. An American spokesman denied the presence of the 7th Fleet in the Thames estuary was connected with the conflict. He said they happened to be on a goodwill visit to Barking Creek. And now over to Forth Robinson for an on-the-spot report.
14: Well, as you've probably gathered, I've come across to Canvey Island under a flag of truce to see what's going on. It's obvious that the new regime has won over the local population. The youth of the island are rampaging through the streets, waving little red books, the thoughts of Brigadier Mumpwell. The bridge to the mainland is blocked by a solid wall of Mrs. Twick's homemade mutton pie. I have here one of the military junta. Citizen Quigley, how is this emergency affecting the women of the island?
2: Well, we're all knitting furiously. Socks, sandbags, mittens, balaclava helmets.
14: Uh-huh. And what'll you do with all this knitwear?
2: Oh, I hadn't thought of that. Perhaps you should speak to the Reverend Nutkin. He's coming over.
14: Mm-hmm. Tell me, why is he walking backwards?
2: What? Oh, dear. He's got his beau geste cap on back to front again. We're over here, Vicar.
14: Now then, Vicar, how do you see the war developing?
3: Well, I just lift up this little flap and have a look around.
14: No. I mean, do you have no fears of it getting out of hand?
3: Oh, indeed I have, yes. If this war escalates into a thermonuclear holocaust, it could seriously affect Saturday's sale of work.
14: Dear me.
3: Yes. I doubt if Miss Bradbury would risk exhibiting her knick-knacks.
14: Uh-huh.
3: Yes, it's the Young Mothers Guild, you know. I've tried so hard to get as many local women as possible to become young mothers.
14: Uh-huh. I see. Well, there you are, viewers. The war that nobody wants. Is there nowhere a man who can put an end to this foolishness?
1: Now listen, both of you. I'm going to put an end to this foolishness.
6: Yes, Sir Gregory.
1: The whole thing's got quite out of hand. Did you know we've had to accept a United Nations peacekeeping force at Foulness?
5: Yes, Sir Gregory.
1: And did you know Canvey frogmen have been swimming under Southend Pier, jerking the fishing lines and pulling the fishermen off into the water? I, personally, me, am going to put a stop to this business.
6: Oh, my word, Sir Gregory. Yes, well, how are you going to do that?
1: By sending you two down there at once to put us
6: in.
5: Here's the file, one.
6: Thank you, too. Yes. Now then. Britain has 20,000 long-haired pop groups for a start.
0: What?
6: There's a national debt running into several hundred millions.
5: And furthermore, if you ran Britain every time there was any trouble anywhere in the world, you'd get the blame.
6: You would have to hobnob with all sorts of people.
5: David Frost.
6: George Brown.
5: Lady Dartmouth.
6: Quentin Hogg.
5: Possibly even the cast of Coronation Street.
0: Look here. I'm a reasonable man. I'm sure we can settle this thing by negotiation, huh? Yes. Well, these are my terms. No artillery range on Canby.
4: Agreed.
0: And new street lighting for the whole island.
5: Agreed.
0: Good. Well, there's only one other condition, and then we can call the whole thing off.
2: So they called the whole thing off?
5: Yes, we agreed to all three conditions, and he signed an armistice.
2: What was the third condition? You never did tell me.
4: Yes, well, actually, he demanded a token punishment of war criminal.
2: War criminal?
5: He said there were two. Us.
4: Yes, luckily I managed to persuade him there was only one.
2: Which one of you was it? Oh, yes.
5: I felt such a fool walking around Canby with a placard saying, kick me.
4: It's all in the cause of peace, too.
5: Perhaps it was, but you needn't have taken advantage of it.
4: Don't fuss, too. Oh, you do fuss, you know.
2: Oh, well, never mind, eh? It's all over now. And Mr. Lamb's even found another place for the gunnery range.
4: Ah, good. You managed to find somewhere, eh?
5: Yes, spotted it on the map over the weekend.
4: Good.
5: Put the whole thing in hand yesterday when you were both away. Another little island.
4: Ah. Well, whereabouts, exactly?
5: Oh, right across the other side of the country. Don't worry, there'll be no trouble with this island.
4: General Assistance Department, Lennox Brown.
15: Good afternoon. Well, as you can imagine, I'm speaking to you from the Scilly Isle. to be perfectly frank, Mary and I are greatly concerned about the situation.
4: Oh, good grief. It's him.
15: There's some sort of artillery shelling my holiday bungalow. I thought at first that George was behind it. But now I'm told you're responsible.
4: Artillery? Hold on.
15: Oh, dear, it's blown my sauce bottle off the table. I can promise you some vigorous and thrustful action when I get back, Lennox Brown.
4: Two? I'm taking my holidays on here this year.
0: Starting now, I leave you in charge.
5: Yeah, but surely by your...
11: Coming through as the men from the ministry were Richard Murdoch and Derek Giler. Also featured were Norma Ronald, Ronald Baddeley, John Graham and David Netheim. The program was written by Johnny Mortimer, Brian Cook and Edward Taylor and produced by Edward Taylor.
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0: 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Then they smash them all to bits. They are clearly the most primitive people.
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7: Go. Vera Vague and Skinny Ennis and his orchestra. And now here he is, the star of the show,

Thank you. How do you do, ladies and gentlemen? This is Bob broadcasting from the Birmingham General Hospital in San Fernando Valley, Hope. Well, here we are broadcasting from the Birmingham Hospital. Yes, sir, I'm going to lay sterilized eggs tonight. Yes, sir. We're playing to 800 ambulatory patients. Ambulatory, that's an Army medical term, meaning nurses pass through this ward at your own risk. You know, when I walked into this hospital today, I was a little scared. The last time I was in a hospital, some guy held me upside down by my feet and spanked me. This hospital is surrounded by a lot of orange groves, and it's really wonderful. They don't have to use hot water bottles here. They just let the patient sleep with their feet out the window, and the smudge pots take it from there. And this hospital is really tremendous. It has 8 miles of corridors, and it's really hard to find your way around. I saw a guy with a beard walking through one of them, and I said, "What are you doing, playing Santa Claus?" He said, "No, I grew this thing while I was looking for the washroom." Boy, it's really big. A new detachment arrived here the other day, and they took a wrong turn in the corridors, and they went all the way back to Australia without ever leaving the building. This hospital has the most up-to-date streamlined equipment, but they aren't allowed to have dates with patients. And there are a lot of heroes here from the Southwest Pacific. I saw one soldier, and he was wearing so many medals, he had a zoot chest with a drag sag. And a bunch of these guys just came back from the South Pacific. I won't say they were over there long, but one guy saw a bowling ball for the first time and broke 3 hammers trying to get milk out of it. That the vacs are right on the job here. They give each one of these boys here a 5-minute phone call home, and I think that's fine work, don't you? No. One guy called his old top sergeant.

0: in New York, and the operator said, "The Bronx." The guy said, "You're not kidding, lady, but let me give it to him." One soldier there shot down 150 Japanese planes with nothing but his rifle. And Hedy Lamarr started to give him a kiss for each plane. It would have been the most heavenly evening any man ever spent, but just then the MPs asked to see my papers. But I enjoyed the little incident. I enjoy a good argument with the MPs. And besides, why go through life with your head shaped the same way all the time? Wonderful things at the canteen is the feeling of brotherly love between the sailors and the soldiers. If a soldier is dancing with Hedy Lamarr and a sailor taps him on the shoulder and says, "May I cut in?" the soldier smiles sweetly and very graciously says,
1: "What's the matter? You're crazy or something?"
0: How do you feel tonight, Professor?
1: I'm chilly.
0: You're chilly?
1: Yes, laundry doesn't get back till Thursday.
0: What day do your brains get back?
1: Friday, need more stars.
0: You know, Professor, I was also going to give you a hatchet for those knots in your head, but I gave it to my kid brother instead.
1: You gave him a hatchet? Why did you give him a hatchet?
0: He's a rug cutter. Rug cutter, hatchet. Get it? Hatchet.
1: Why should I hatchet? You laid it.
0: Our man, Skinny Ennis, doing "There Goes That Song Again." Do it, Skin.
2: There goes that song again. We used to call it our serenade. We fell in love when we heard it play. Over and over and over and over again. I still remember when I sang the words and it made you mine. I still a kiss and a kiss line. Over and over and over again. We drifted apart. You walked off with my heart. It's funny how I miss you. Got me reminiscing. I'll soon forget that day. I told myself when you said so long.

0: That was Skinny Ennis, He of the Purple Lungs, singing There Goes That Song Again. And now, ladies and gentlemen, I'd like you to meet one of the girls who are doing such a grand job here and all around the world, an Army nurse stationed here at the Birmingham Hospital, Lieutenant Julia Flanagan. Boy, they're putting out the sedatives in a new wrapper this year, aren't they?
1: Lieutenant Flanagan reporting, sir.
0: Now, wait a minute. Don't say sir to me. I'm Bob Hope.
1: My mistake. Lieutenant Flanagan reporting, ma'am.
0: These dimples fool everybody. Say, you know, it's really a pleasure to be here with you at this hospital, Lieutenant. I hear you have a great record for saving lives.
1: Yes, Bob. We never give up anybody.
0: Have you met Skinny Ennis?
2: Hiya, Lieutenant Flanagan.
1: Of course, they've got to have life in them to start with.
0: Say, where do you hail from, Julian?
1: Fairbury, Illinois.
0: Fairbury, well. You must have the whole town here. Fairbury, how big is that? Why, I remember I played vaudeville there. Do you happen to see my act?
1: No, Mr. Hope, I wanted to, but that day my kindergarten teacher kept me out of school.
0: Julia, don't let this white my hair fool you. I was in a hurry this morning and forgot to comb the fog out. But you know, I really can't get very angry with you, or you nurses have done such wonderful things for the boys, Julia. See, that's the life an angel of mercy, spreading your protecting wings over the sick and making them well again. See, sometimes I wish I had been born a girl.
1: And sometimes...
0: What?
1: And sometimes I wish I'd been born a man.
0: Yes, it's nice to be one or the other. But you've had quite a career, haven't you?
1: I developed an interesting hobby while I was in the Southwest Pacific, Bob. I collected butterflies.
0: You're kidding. Butterflies?
1: Hmm? Yes, you know what butterflies are.
0: Yeah, that's a worm that won its wings. Well, look, Lieutenant Flanagan, why don't we get together later and talk about the birds and the bees, too, huh?
1: Sorry, Bob, but the only men I have time for now are the wounded men.
0: What time shall I meet you? Thank you, Lieutenant Julia Flanagan. Very good, sir. And now, ladies and gentlemen, our next guest in the Birmingham Hospital is a boy who landed in France 4 days after D-Day, was wounded at St. Lo, and is now a patient here, Private Bernard W. Miller.
3: Give him it all. Give him it.
4: Thank you, Bob. Well, let's not waste time. Where's Francis?
5: Hello, soldier.
4: Hello, Miss Lanford.
5: Now, you can just call me Francis.
4: Okay, Francis, and you can just call me, You can call me.
5: Yes?
4: Anytime.
0: Guy's about ready to get out of here, huh?
5: Well, where do you hail from, Bernard?
4: Claflin, Kansas.
0: Claflin? Oh, yeah, I've been there many times.
5: Where were you wounded, Private Miller?
4: St. Lo, France.
0: See these stitches of Bernard?
4: Where'd you get those?
0: Cigarette counter, Van Nuys.
4: Yes, Francis, by shrapnel. And my life was saved by an American who gave blood to the Red Cross. If it hadn't been for plasma, I'd have been a goner.
0: You just think, maybe it was my blood.
4: No, Bob, it was red.
0: Bernard, you're in the infantry, aren't you?
4: Gee, Francis, I never saw anybody so pretty as you.
0: Say, how long were you overseas?
4: And what beautiful hair you have.
0: Well, where were you wounded?
4: What are you doing tonight?
0: You know, the Germans wouldn't get much out of him, would they?
4: Gee, you're cute, Francis. Maybe after the show we could slip out together and have dinner, huh?
5: Oh, I'd love to, Private. Oh, but of course, you'll always have to take Bob along, too, you know?
0: Yeah, that's right, and I know a swell restaurant.
4: Well, baited booby trap, wasn't it?
0: Franklin, make and believe.
6: Yes, my God.

0: Ladies and gentlemen, ladies and gentlemen, Bob Hope has heard about the doctor shortage and has decided to do something about it. He has decided to become a doctor and join the staff of Birmingham Hospital. After taking the full course of two lessons, the school sends a man to give Bob his final examination.
1: Mr. Hope, this examination is very strict, as we naturally award diplomas only to the keenest, most intelligent students. Now, do you have a thorough knowledge of diathermy?
0: No.
1: Do you have any understanding of diagnostic analysis?
0: Well, no.
1: Metabolism?
0: No.
1: Adhesions?
0: No.
1: Therapy?
0: No.
1: Do you have 20 bucks?
0: Yeah.
1: Congratulations, old man. You made the grade.
0: Hope's first and only patient expressed his gratitude by saying... And now we find Dr. Hope taking up his duties at Birmingham Hospital.
2: Gee, I wonder which of these cute nurses they'll assign me. I bet she's gorgeous with a figure like Betty Grable and a face like Hedy Lamarr.
3: Hey, Mr. Hope!
2: Well, it was a beautiful dream while it lasted. I'm a doctor. Don't I look sick and span?
3: I don't know about the sick, Mr. Hope, but you sure got enough span.
2: So you're a nurse, Miss Vague, huh?
3: Oh, yes. I just love working in a hospital, Dr. Hope. You know, this morning I kissed all the young doctors in the place.
2: Intern?
3: Yes. I love being a nurse. Goodness, if I try hard, I may work myself up to another Nightingale.
2: I don't know, Miss Vague. That's a pretty long climb for an old crow.
3: Oh, how can you say such things, Doctor? Do you know they had mistletoe in one of the wards yesterday? You should have been there when I stood under it.
2: What did you get, Miss Vague?
3: Fallen arches. Been doing, Doctor?
2: Well, I've had a busy morning. Nelson Eddy just called for an appointment. He has an inflamed throat.
3: What makes you think he has an inflamed throat?
2: Well, the other day he sang shortening bread and it came out toasted. But you seem very happy here, Miss Vague.
3: Oh, well, I am. Being a nurse is a wonderful experience, Mr. Hope. A girl can learn so much.
2: Really?
3: Just imagine being able to hold a man's hand and have a little dial to tell you how fast his blood pressure is going up.
2: Some of them have been out of the jungle a long time.
3: Bless your heart, Mr. Really, it's amazing how your mouth can be so ambulatory when your brain still hasn't come out from under the anesthetic. All these wonderful boys.
2: Well, Miss Vega, I must warn you, while you're here, I'm sure that you won't try to make any of your patients fall in love with you.
3: Oh, of course not. I wouldn't think of such a thing. Oh, goodness, we're dreaming tonight, aren't we?
2: Hello?
4: Hello?
2: Professor, whenever the phone rings, it's always you.
4: Well?
2: It's monotonous.
4: Oh, hello, monotonous. Put Hope on the wire.
2: Colonna, you're driving the ambulance, aren't you? Where are you now?
4: I'm driving down Hollywood Boulevard to pick up some patients.
2: But, Colonna, we don't need any patients.
4: Well, in that case, I'll get off the sidewalk.
2: Well, Colonna, have you made any calls today?
4: Well, I just found a poor old lady who's been flat on her back for 5 years. But I fixed her up.
2: What'd you do?
4: Rolled her over on her stomach.
2: Come over here right away.
4: I'll be there in 5 seconds, Hope.
2: That's silly, Colonna. You can't get here in 5 seconds.
4: Sure I can, Hope. I'll take a shortcut through the middle of this orange grove. Watch. Well, care for some marmalade?
2: Hiya, folks. Well, look what just came in.
3: Well, don't stand there, Mr. Hope. Let's put it under the microscope and find out what it is.
5: Well, that skinny innocent it was. Say, just lay right down there anywhere.
6: Listen, Doc, I don't need an examination. I haven't spent a sick day in my life.
5: You must have spent some terrible nights.
6: Say, Miss Begg, yes. I'm single, you know. You should see more of me.
3: Well, come back when there's more of you.
6: Hello?
7: Dr. Hope, come quick. I swallowed.
5: Now, wait, I don't hear you. You swallowed what? Put your mouth closer to the telephone.
7: I can't. That's what I swallowed.
5: You swallowed your telephone? How'd you do that?
7: I was talking to my girl, and when I kissed her goodbye, I guess I overdid it.
6: There it goes again. Oh, excuse me, Mr. Hope.
5: What's the matter? What are you laughing about?
6: Oh, I can't help it. The bell's tickling my epiglottis.
5: Well, look, I'm not supposed to do this, but if I come out, will you promise to keep it a secret?
7: Doctor, after you treat me, I'll never breathe a word.
5: Well, okay. I'll be right out. Kelowna?
8: Yes, Mark?
5: Come on. Look, we got to make a fast emergency call. Do you have a siren in the car?
8: Yes, but she has to be home by 5:30.
5: Here it is. Here's the house where the patient lives, Kelowna. Stop the ambulance.
8: Think I ought to back up a little, Hope?
5: What for?
8: I'm parked on his chest.
5: Well, it looks like I'll have to operate. Kelowna, you assist me.
8: Okay.
5: Forceps.
8: Sponge.
5: Sears.
8: Roebuck. Okay, Hope. Let's start. First, I'll hand you the precepts.
5: Kelowna, that's always been forceps. How come now it's precepts?
8: Withholding tax.
6: That's probably my girl calling me.
8: All right. Hand me those forceps, Hope. All right, now you pry his jaws apart.
5: Okay. Oh. All right, Kelowna. I've got his mouth open. See if you can get down in there.
8: Well, this is fine. I can see the telephone. Not now. Call back later. We're busy.
5: Kelowna, what are you doing? Wait. Are you getting the telephone out?
8: Who cares about the telephone, Hope? I'm getting the nickels out.
0: And thanks for the memory of that the war's campaign who felt the battle's pain. But you can feel as your wounds heal, it hasn't been in vain. And we thank you so much. Our thanks to Colonel Alvin C. Miller, Lieutenant Colonel John O'Donnell, Major W. R. McBrien, and all of you men here in Birmingham General Hospital. And also to you indispensable nurses. And folks, I wish you could see the great work being done here. It's the last word in government hospitals and medical care for the fighting men. Of course, you don't become a patient in any hospital unless you have to. But there's another good reason a lot of these men are here instead of back there in the jungle where they got hit. And that reason is the skill and genius of the American doctor. Believe me, he's a gentleman in a white coat. In an age where nobody believes in miracles, he's up near the front working miracles 24 hours a day. And under conditions that even the old country doctor never ran into. I've seen him in a tent with a box for an operating table, a pot-bellied stove for a sterilizing machine, with a tropical storm trying to drown him out and blow him away, performing an operation that ought to be done at Mayo Brothers. There's been no bigger battle in this war than the medic's battle against the casualty list. And his losses have been mighty few. Time and time again, when death slips away for a touchdown run, the medic nails him like an all-American end. Yes, sir, it must be a comforting thing when a soldier goes into battle to be able to say, God is on my side, and thank God the American doctor is too. Good night.
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10: I was walking down the street. I met somebody who was mighty sweet, mighty sad to see. And asked her, would she like to have a talk, make some talk. All the fellas standing on the wall, wishing they were me. Mama, let's dress up tonight, dress up tonight, dress up tonight.

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I've got a secret, gonna pack up tonight. Gonna dance by the light of the moon. Gonna dance with the dolly with the hole in the stocking while I need keep a knocking and a tone keep a rocking. Dance with the dolly with a hole in the stocking. 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

Would you like to swing on a star? 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Or would you rather be a mule? A mule is an animal with long, funny ears. 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His brain is brawny and his breath is weak. 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Or would you like to swing on a star? Carry moonbeams home in a jar and be better off than you are? Or would you rather be a pig? A pig is an animal with dirt on his face. Shoes are a terrible disgrace. 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

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A fish won't do anything but swim in a brook. 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And to fool the people is his only thought. And though he's slippery, he still gets caught. But then if that sort of life is what you want, you may grow up to be a fish. And all the monkeys are in the zoo. Every day you meet quite a few. 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

many hearts to be broken with those great big beautiful eyes. 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
1: The Kraft Music Hall with Bing Crosby, John Scott Trotter and his orchestra, Marilyn Maxwell, the Music Maids and Men, Yuki, the Charioteers, and that distinguished author and globetrotter, Bob Hope. But here's Bing Crosby with a tune they're singing all over the United Nations from Brooklyn to Bombay.

0: With huge quotas to be filled on the 5th War Loan, let's not lose any time getting it on the line for those infantrymen on the beaches. And today, June 15th, being Infantry Day, what better way to salute the indomitable spirit of those men who take land and hold it by standing on it than by buying more and more war bonds. You can dig the extra dough by buying less of everything that you think you need. Now's the time to conserve and to stay on the job. You can do that by keeping physically fit. Exercise amply, eat sparingly, keep yourself in good shape. You hear that, John Scott?
1: I think you're right, Bing. I'm going to join a gym this very evening.
0: So fast?
1: The grass don't grow under my feet.
0: Too shady.
2: Should be like me, Mr. Trotter. When I was in grammar school, I can lick any kids my age.
0: You have many fights, Yuki?
2: No, all the kids my age were in high school.
0: And that's so much for biographical data on Yuki. We turn now to the charioteers and milkman keep those bottles quiet.

0: Thus, for Charioteers, before turning to a new tune from the picture Going My Way, we turn to a likely lad who prefers to have us go his way.
1: Salad days are here again. 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

0: Time marches back. 1928, World Athletes Parade as Olympic Games open in Amsterdam and thousands gaze in frank admiration. Here at home, women's skirts climb to a new high as millions gaze in frank admiration. 1928, and as America enjoys its House of Cards prosperity, many a young man who's just bought a new car can be heard whispering to his sweetheart,
1: "Oh, sorry we got stuck so far from home, honey."
2: "Oh, that's all right, Harry. It gives us a chance to get to know each other a little bit better."
1: Yeah, I guess it did.
2: "Wouldn't it be wonderful if you didn't have to push a car when it ran out of gas?"
1: "Yeah, I was thinking, imagine me really running out."
2: "Are you sure it's only a mile more to push?"
1: "Positive. It's all uphill, too."
2: "Well, how about a little rest?"
1: "Okay, climb in the car. You steer a while and I'll push."
2: "Honestly, Harry, my feet are just on fire from pushing."
1: "Well, why don't you cut holes in the front of your shoes for ventilation?"
2: "Oh, now, wouldn't a girl look silly walking around with holes cut in front of her shoes?"
1: "Yeah." "Well, if you want to cool your tootsies, how about wading in that brook over there? Come on, I'll beat you."
3: "Harry, wait for me."
1: "Come on in. Come on, Miss Wading's great. Makes your feet feel fine and cool."
2: "Well, they'd even feel cool if you took off your shoes and socks."
1: "I can't."
2: "Why not?"
1: "No socks."
2: "Oh, Harry, you're so silly. But like it says in that song,

0: Friends.
1: Drop that, young lady.
0: Friends, I have happy news for you. Bob Hope is leaving the country. Lacking the temerity to linger longer on the North American continent while Paramount's forthcoming bitter pill, The Road to Utopia, is flashed before an irate nation, Hope has for the nonce wound up the 30-minute dozer with which he lulls people in polishing their pearly whites, and is again planning to make life in the remoter battle stations ruggeder by bombarding the defenders of our way of life with his way of living. If you can call his anecdotes and conundrums living. All that will remain of Hope for us here at home will be a modest little 60,000-word treatise on Bob Hope, by Bob Hope, and called I Never Left Home.
2: That's it.
0: This, I'm told, hits the stands this very day. Right, Rob?
2: Yes, by now thousands of my public have a copy of my book in their hands.
0: What a spot for a soap commercial. Me.
2: Who needs soap? The book will clean up. Simon & Schuster, my publishers, were advertising me as a second Hemingway.
0: Who made them stop?
2: The first Hemingway.
0: Well, now, at the risk of flattering you, Flab, I must confess I've heard... I have heard...
2: Yes, folks... Grab.
0: Folks have been saying that this tiresome tome of yours does contribute something to the war effort.
2: Yeah, what did you hear it contributed most to?
0: The waste paper drive. Yeah.
2: Well, it may surprise you to know, Blub, that Blub, there's been talk of making my book, I Never Left Home, a book of the month.
0: Written by the hook of the month.
2: Don't be the schnook of the month. My book's going to be a bestseller.
0: I know. I have three in my cellar already.
2: Yeah.
0: Waiting for the winter fire.
2: You still living down there? Don't. Let's not be jealous, Earborn. There is every chance my book will be made into a motion picture starring me.
0: Oh, this will deal the cinema a fatal blow. What class of people were you catering to when you penned this pitiful pamphlet,
2: Well, it was written to appeal to all classes, Dad, from the ultra-intelligent...
0: Just a minute. What are you doing?
2: It was written to appeal to all people, from the ultra-intelligent right down to you.
0: Mm-hmm. You really think I'll enjoy it?
2: On second thought, no, it doesn't give track odds, but you might... You might enjoy it. There's really nothing in it a baby couldn't understand.
0: Oh, I see. You're catering to the carriage trade?
2: Is that bad? It's your place alone. I can sell out a whole edition.
0: Say, tell me, Beaky. whatever gave you the idea you were the literary type?
2: Huh? Mm-hmm. Let me ask you this, Beaky. What gave you the idea I'm not?
0: Well, look how you dress.
2: At least when I'm finished dressing, I'm not afraid to look.
0: That is precisely what I mean. You're conventional. You have no flair, no imagination.
2: Mm-hmm.
0: A man of your literary caliber should carry a cane.
2: Okay, I'll borrow yours. Or is one of your horses using it right now?
0: Which cane would you like? You see, you know not of the ways of the literati. If I were an author, now I'd wear a flowing tie.
2: Oh, you couldn't handle a tie.
0: Pourquoi?
2: Come again?
0: Pourquoi?
2: Pourquoi? Oh, you'll have to clean that up. There's people listening. No, but I mean, you couldn't handle a tie, because with ties you have to wear shirts, too.
0: What do you call this?
2: I don't know, but it's the first time I ever saw a bull turret with a slip cover.
0: Now, look, ease off of my... Will you, slouch pouch?
2: Don't call me names, Hydron Head. You know, you ought to be... You know, you ought to be ashamed to be seen in that wardrobe of yours. You know, you're supposed to wear your underwear on the inside.
0: It may interest you to know, Shoeface, that these... are my Sunday go-to-meeting clothes.
2: Who are you meeting, Tugboat Annie?
0: Pardon me, gentlemen, but could I get in here edgewise?
2: Oh, cute trick, John, for a guy without any edges.
0: I just would like to shake the hand of a brother author. I, too, am writing a book about myself.
2: How many volumes?
0: I don't know yet, Bob. I need expert advice. I have the beginning and the end, but I'm worried about my middle.
2: If I had a middle like yours, I'd worry, too, John. You could use a bulldozer there. You could.
3: Can I squeeze in here, gentlemen?
2: Squeeze in, but remember, we're no gentlemen. You still on the show? How do you feel about being in contact with the outside world? How do you feel? That's you, Max. Sweet. That's my cue. That's all I'm going to say. You can go on. All right.
3: Does your book tell you all about your trip to Africa, Bob?
2: I'll tell you. It says to tell all. I'm not the only one who's going to read it now. Does your book tell all? Thank you. Everything, Max.
0: You upset him a little chemically, Max.
2: There's even a... Thank you. There's even a... Do I get money, too? There's even a... Check with John Cotty right away. There's even a special chapter for tab ears. Say, how about how I dated one of those cute little Arabian babes?
3: Well, where did you take her?
2: No place. We just stayed home.
0: Kid saves plenty of money that way.
2: Yeah, she was broke anyway.
3: Well, that doesn't sound very exciting, just staying home.
2: Oh, in the first place, it's different the way I do it. And in the second place, she lived in a harem.
3: A harem?
2: Yeah, that's a floor show with a husband. What a life. Too bad Papa here is not up to that kind of living.
0: Oh, are you suggesting that I'm past my prime? Why, my poor bloated boy, just a few years ago, a very few short years ago, I was a small boy in baggy rompers.
2: Well, you're a big boy now. Why don't you take them off?
0: I'm told that you omitted from your boring little brochure all mention of the sordid commercial tricks that you resorted to.
2: Well,
0: that snide way you had of garnering a few shekels.
2: Well, what was wrong with it? It was business.
0: Nice business, running out every time you heard the siren to sell the Arabs tickets to the air raid shelter.
2: Well, it was legit. I was showing Let's Face It inside.
0: That's just like going from ice cream to chopped liver.
2: Yeah.
0: Tell us, what else caught your vagrant interest in on the dark continent, Plow Prowl? I have a few laid by, you know.
2: Well, I'll tell you, slag bag. I found the mummies over there very interesting, mummies.
0: Did you date any of them?
2: No, I didn't care to cut in on your generation, but they're... But they're really amazing, those mummies. Just imagine, people dead over 2,000 years preserved by just being wrapped up.
1: Same as the Hope.
2: Who unwrapped it?
1: Wait a minute, I'm not a mummy.
2: No, let me see your birth certificate.
1: Now, look, I was just going to ask you, did you write your book with a pencil or a typewriter?
2: Well, like Shakespeare and many other really great writers, Yuki, I used a quill.
1: Oh, yeah? Where'd you get enough quills to write a whole book?
2: I went over to Crosby's yard and picked up stork feathers.
1: Oh.
2: File that boy under you straight, man.
4: You know, I'm glad you mentioned Crosby, Bob. How'd you happen to make The Princess and the Pirate at Samuel Goldwyn's without Bing?
2: Well, Cart, they just found someone they thought would make a better princess. I'm a pirate, of course.
0: Well, of course. I heard what Goldwyn's paying you. You're a thief.
2: Nice thing to say after I did try to get you some part-time work as technical advisor on the character of Captain Kidd. Why didn't you take it?
0: What do I know about pirate captains?
2: Nothing, but you know plenty about kids.
0: Which reminds me, I'm glad you brought that up. Happy thought. Sunday, I hit the jackpot.
2: How, Bing?
0: Father's Day.
2: Father's Day?
0: Yeah.
2: Isn't that wonderful, Father's Day? What do you think you'll get from Sinatra?
0: Oh! As we say up in Alaska among the Eskimos on the road to Utopia, Rob, put it there, pal. I don't care where I'm going, just as long as I'm with you. Put it there, pal. Put it there.
2: You know, I saw Let's Face It. Yeah, and I saw Dixie, too.
0: Put it there, pal. Put it there. Alaska's full of wolves, but you...

0: Don't you even fool a calf.
1: Hit me with your biscuit.
0: Come over with some skin, son. Put it back.
1: You know, I think your jokes are great.
0: You do?
1: It's just that folks don't like to laugh.
0: Put it there, pal.
1: Put it there.
0: Put that fish back in the bowl.
1: Your face.

0: never covered up a pot. We make a perfect pair.
1: Put it there.
0: My colleague.
2: My crony.
0: My cohort.
2: My friend.
0: Companion.
2: Confederate.
0: Chums to the end.
2: Like meat and potatoes.
0: Or salt and tomatoes. Boy,

0: offered me a new job today.
1: Well, you should have grabbed it, Ken.
0: Now, wait a minute. I didn't know you felt that way.
1: Well, I always like to see a fella better himself. What kind of a job?
0: Well, you see, I picked up some groceries for Mrs. C, and I finished my shopping so fast, the grocery man realized I must know his stock pretty well, so he asked me if I'd like a job as a clerk.
1: Well, good job. Chance to get next to a lot of tomatoes.
0: Yeah, I know. I'm thinking it over. I have some spare time, and those grocers really need all the help they can get.
1: You're right. The war has hit the grocery biz pretty hard. As you ladies probably know, guys who used to sell you pineapples are now throwing a different kind of pineapple at Nazi machine gun nests. Your grocer was left short-handed just at a time when people are buying more groceries because they're working harder to turn out planes and guns and ships and tanks. So if any of you ladies can't take a war job and you have some spare time, go see your grocer. If you can help him out full or part-time. He needs your help, and he'd really appreciate it if you could see your way clear to give him a hand on his busiest days. Think it over, gals. Meantime, here's what some guy in some fantastic part of the world may be thinking of you.

0: I'll be seeing you. That's the dream of every infantryman, holding his little piece of ground, because he knows the battle line is only as strong as its weakest link. And he's not going to be that link. I say every infantryman because we've finally gotten around to recognizing and giving a little credit to the foot-slogging soldier without whom wars can't be won. Your infantryman is the first guy to set foot on a beach. He's the last guy to get leave and the very last guy to get a string of ribbons for his tunic. Today was Infantry Day. There's no better way to observe it than by adding your best and biggest buy to the fifth war loan. Every bond you buy is a vote of confidence and another weapon in the hands of the men who are to fight to defend our happy future. Good night.
1: Tune in to Kraft Music Hall next Thursday at this same time, and our guest will be George Murphy. Bob Hope appeared tonight through the courtesy of the Pepsodent Company. Marilyn Maxwell appeared through the courtesy of Metro-Goldwyn-Mayer, the producer of the Technicolor musical Bathing Beauty.
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1: The time is 2 minutes past two.
2: Hello, Chiggy. Hello, Chiggy. Hello! Oh, TK. Hello, Chiggy. Hello, Chiggy. Hello!
3: Hello.
2: Bring back the floggies. Good morning and welcome to Open Wound. My guests this morning are Harry Corbett and Genghis, Sooty Khan, and a lady I was naughty with once on a stopping train from Bognor Regis. The time is 3 minutes past 12. No, 12 minutes past three. No, the little hand's on nine and the big hand's on the secretary's knee.
3: Switch him off.
4: How?
3: There's a little button under his left shoulder blade.
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3: Bit early for that as
4: no,
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2: And talking of plays, my God, yes. 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
6: Hold, change!
2: Meanwhile, at the same station, an old joke is arriving on platform 3.
7: Tickets, please.
8: How dare you? I'm the chairman of British Rail.
7: Tickets, please.
8: I've told you I'm the chairman of British Rail.
7: Oh, I still have to see your ticket.
8: You idiot. My face is my ticket.
7: Well, I've got orders to punch your tickets.
8: Ow! Don't worry, my man. I'm not going to take that personally.
7: You mean you're not giving me the sec?
8: No, I'm closing the station.
3: And that station today is a greengrocer's shop and the setting for our next piece of radio history.
9: Morning, greengrocer. Have you got Spanish nuts?
3: Well, madam...
2: Bring back the train!
3: And a hammer toe, but Spanish nuts, no, no.
9: Well, in that case, I'll have 1/2 pound of did you knows.
3: Certainly, madam.
2: Did you know that Toronto is what the Lone Ranger calls his Indian friend when he's had a couple of drinks?

0: Hi, fans. Dennis King, the Lone Arranger here. I know all the stars, you know. I was talking to Charles Aznavour the other day, and I said, Charlie, you're singing the wrong sort of stuff. How'd you like me to write a song for you? He didn't answer. He was in Paris at the time. I was at Gatwick Airport waiting for my beloved wife. She's a hijacker, you know. Goes around Scotland chopping down trees.
1: She's a lumberjack.
0: You're telling me, mate. Can't pull when she's around. Rolling round the world, looking for the sunshine, and never see them come my way.
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3: Dear hello, Cheeky. I am a male groupie and would like you to arrange for me to make love to as many of Pan's people as possible, allowing for my ailment and the fact that I am well over 21. Failing this, could you get me Philip Jenkinson's autograph? Failing this, could you get me Pan's people's autograph and arrange for me to... No, on second thoughts, forget the whole thing.
2: I've got a rather crumpled one here, but apart from that, here's a letter. Dear Hello Cheeky, my wife and I have been having an argument. It's got nothing to do with you, but I've got to do something.

0: to pass the time as I lie here with both legs broken. I laugh a lot at your program, but it does tend to go downhill a bit after the opening announcement. Yours sincerely, the producer.
1: I say, you fellows, listen to this.
0: What?
1: Dear Hello Cheeky, Tim Brooke Taylor is easily my favorite. I think he's smashing. I am 17 years old, have long silky hair and big brown eyes. P.S. I'm an Afghan hound. Well, no.
0: Stranger than truth. The dodo, a bird once found in Mauritius, is now extinct.
1: The great auk, a bird once found in the Arctic, is now extinct.
2: The small-breasted blonde bit, a bird once found in Chelsea, is not extinct, but they're bloody hard to come by.
0: Oh, dear. John, why don't you get married and settle down?
2: I can't find anybody.
0: Oh, come on. There are 27 million single girls in Britain alone.
2: Oh, hello, darling. Want to come to bed with me?
0: Which one are you talking to?
2: All of them.
0: Oh, I think you should see your doctor.
2: I did. I didn't fancy him.
1: Hey, I've got a lovely lady doctor. Every time she bangs me on the chest, I feel sexy.
0: What do you do about it?
1: Keep going in and complaining of bronchitis.
0: Tim, this isn't like you.
1: What isn't?
0: This picture of Mary Pickford.
1: No.
0: Oh, I don't know, though. Oh, if it wasn't for the blue dress and the white bow in the hair.
1: She's not wearing a blue dress and a white bow.
0: No, but you are.
1: Shh. They don't know. This is radio.
2: Excuse me, are you Mary Pickford?
3: Yeah.
2: I've got some furniture outside. Could you shift it?
0: For those of our listeners not old enough to savour a joke involving a silent film actress and a removal firm, here is an up-to-date version of the same joke.
2: Excuse me, are you Julie Christie?
3: Yeah.
2: I've got some furniture outside. Could you auction it?
0: For those of you who didn't appreciate that, knickers, write your own jokes.
2: Meanwhile, on the waterfront of the Mersey Docks and Harbour Board, aboard an ocean liner...
0: Captain O'Reilly, 24 people in that cabin and only 4 bunks. How dare you?
2: I'm sorry, sir, I don't approve of birth control.
1: Meanwhile, back with Pete at Open Wound.
2: Well, that was either a record of Max Bygrave singing for Doris Tweed's birthday or Doris Tweed singing for Max Bygrave's birthday, and my first guests have arrived, Harry Corbett and Genghis. Hello, Harry. By God, you're looking rough. How did it all start?
4: Well, Pete, I bought this glove puppet years ago and it's sort of grown on me.
2: You've become fond of it?
4: No, it's grown on me. Stop that, Genghis! Naughty Genghis!
2: Anyway, it's 11:30 or 2:50, and my guest in this part of the programme is Cary Grant. What's the basis of your act, Scylla?
4: Well, Genghis plays the piano and the xylophone, hits me with little bags of flour and rapes and pillages a lot.
2: Well, I'm going to get raped and pillaged if I don't play a meanwhile for our senior citizens.
1: Meanwhile, in Crewe Junction, certainly not 1,000 miles from Crewe Junction.
0: Well, Jim, London to Crewe in 55 minutes, that should cause a stir.
1: Certainly will, Arthur. We should have gone to Penzance.
2: Meanwhile... In Penzance, in an Italian restaurant...
0: What did you say that for?
2: We haven't got a Cornish joke, but we've got an Italian one.
0: Oh, all right.
2: Waiter, I'd like a pizza.
1: Certainly, sir. First door on the right.
5: We present The Creature from the Black Lagoon.
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5: Get off.
2: And next in Film Night, we look at the reissue of a classic, The Bert Frampton Story.
7: Ah, you see, Mr. Schwartz, what I'm looking for is a band with a new sound. I don't quite know what it is yet, but I'll know it when I hear it. All I need is $10,000. What do you say, Mr. Schwartz? That's it. Okay, boys. 2, 3, 4.

0: That was Bert Frampton's orchestra with their immortal in the... And the time is 10 past Lulu. Here is the end of Wagoner's Walk.
1: You must help, you must help. Number 23, Wagoner's Walk is on fire and is burning to the ground.
0: Frankly, Scarlet, I don't give a damn.
2: In the House of Commons today, a Labour backbencher, Alastair Mudley, complained about the abolition of bread coupons. He later apologised and said that he'd overslept.
3: Mrs. Mudley, mother of 23, later said, who's he kidding?
4: Did you know that jokester and sex symbol John Cleese has 4 degrees, which is why he always looks as if he's walking with a list?
3: Either that or he's been at the tonic wine again. No offence, John, you great long puff.
2: I studied at the Open University, you know.
3: What happened?
2: I caught cold. There's no roof.
4: I got a degree at Cambridge, you know, in medieval history and goat strangling.
3: I never knew they gave degrees in medieval history.
4: Oh, yes. Oh. I was going to take it in metaphysical poetry and trust welding, but it looks so silly on your notepaper.
3: I got a BA when I was 10.
2: Did you really?
3: Yeah, a broken arm. I fell off the gym mistress.
2: If that's not a good cue for a song, I've never heard one.
4: Well, it wasn't.
2: Good. You're not going to hear one.

0: in my foot. Sorry, leg.
1: The Dennis King Trio would like to thank Michael Parkinson for the loan of his trousers. Figure that one out at 3 o'clock tomorrow morning. Meanwhile, in ancient Greece, two philosophers are talking.
2: Plato, doesn't it depress you to think Walt Disney's going to name a comic dog after you?
3: That's Pluto, you fool.
2: Oh. Should we go round to Isosceles' place and have a go on his triangle?
3: Well.
1: Meanwhile, in Doug the Tailor's, just next to Michael Parkinson's trousers.
3: Basically, I want something to keep me warm, snug under the arms and hugging round the waist.
0: All right, I finish at 5 o'clock, you sort of thing.
4: Granada!
0: Yes?
2: I'd like to complain about Coronation Street.
3: Well, that was Vince Hill singing the theme song from Tomorrow's World. And now, I'd like to read the weather forecast for all the girls at the abattoir and then play a request for Leeds, Birmingham, Manchester in the West.
5: Get him off, get him off.
3: And now, my next guest, Miss Araminta Herting, who has written a book about her father, some soldiers.
0: Does it?
2: We seem to have lost Open Wound for a moment. So here's my impression of the pips. Beep, beep, beep. Good, isn't it? Beep, beep. That's better out than in. Oh, good. Terry Wogan's just popped in the studio.
6: Sure, I love the dear silver that shines in your...
2: Oh, he's popped out again. Over to the sports desk.
1: At St. Andrews today, Christy Limpkin won a 4-ball all on his own. Guy's Hospital have sent an expert to investigate. Blimey, mate. And now, here is Norris Wivenhoe with some boxing news.
3: At a factory in Acton today, two men boxed 4,000 kippers in an hour. This is not a record, as we tried to play it at home and broke the gramophone.
1: Thank you, Norris. And now we would
3: there's
1: like
3: to... There's bits of kipper all over the living
1: thank
3: room.
1: Thank you, Norris.
3: The quiet living
1: room. There's Norris.
3: I mean,
1: thank
3: we've got
1: you.
3: Friends coming round this evening.
1: Oh, there's God. Anything's better than this. Back to Open Wound.
3: Well, that's it for today. Yesterday, my guests will be Jack Jones, Tom Jones, Paul Jones, and the president of the British Stuffed Fish Society. My thanks to the producer and Edith the Tea Lady for services rendered. So till last week, it's hello or 9:20.
2: Well, that's all from Open Wound. In a moment, Jimmy Young will be here with some light conversation about ptomaine poisoning, an in-depth chat with an idiot from Crawley, and 6 ways to cook Tony Blackburn. Hello.
7: Hello. Radio 1 here. We need someone to take over the Tony Blackburn show. Somebody's just come in and stuffed him with rice and green peppers.
2: Well, we've got Dennis King here.
7: Wait a minute. Oh, they suggest covering him with grated cheese and basting him. Oh, all right then. Meanwhile, at a cabaret in the West Indies.
8: Hey, man. My wife's gone to England.
2: London?
8: No, she went of her own accord. It's not working, it's not working. Go into the dance.
2: I can't, I've got no sense of rhythm.
8: Oh, God.
2: And with that, over to Lords.
9: And you join us just as John Snow comes into bowl. Fast right arm, up to the wicket, bowls. And he's appealing. Yes, he's appealing. Oh, my God, he's appealing. Oh, John, will you marry me?
1: Oh, well, I'm afraid we have to leave, Lord, so over to the ladies.
2: Excuse me, have you got a book of matches?
10: Certainly, madam.
2: Thank you, I've been dying to spend a penny all day.
10: Excuse me, madam, but have you the test score?
2: Wait a minute, I'll switch on my tranny.
9: And back here at Lord's, hiding a broken heart, I bring you the news that that fickle jade Snow, the heartless little hussy, is...
1: Oh, we've had to leave Lord's once again, so let's go over to Clamping Funstruck. What's the news at Wimbledon, Clamping?
11: Damn Virginia Wade for jilting me. She'll be jealous when she sees me dancing the night away with Jimmy Connors.
1: Oh, well, back here in the studio, I've just got engaged to Dave Lee Travis. But Noel Edmonds has just given us a sports flash as a going-away present, and here it is.
3: At the World's Table Tennis Championships today, the Chinese team swept the board. Having done so, they served two portions of fried rice and some prawn balls.
4: She wears red feathers and a hooly, hooly skirt.
2: I don't think it's right for a mother superior. Hello? Yes. Sorry.
1: Who's that?
2: A nun complaining about that last joke.
1: I didn't hear anything.
2: No, she's taken a vow of silence.
1: Oh. I had an uncle who went into the church, you know.
2: Really?
1: Yeah, he got 3 months for breaking into the poor box. Hello?
5: Hello, I'm a vicar.
1: Oh.
5: Your programme seems to have taken a religious turn. I wondered if you could help me. Is it compulsory for all clergymen to wear cossacks?
1: And no, Reverend, they should be cassocks.
5: Oh, good. That means we can get all these horses out of the vestry. By the way, if you're interested, we're holding a jumbo sale on Saturday.
1: You mean a jumble sale?
5: Oh, good. That means the elephants can go as well. Everybody out! Thank you.
1: And now, Dennis King mounts the podium, realizes he hasn't time, and goes back to the piano. He's wearing that strained expression all musicians have just before they play. At least I think that's what it is.

0: Meanwhile, at the scene of the crime... Oh, here, PC-28.
1: Yeah, PC-43.
0: I wish they'd give us a car. It doesn't half hurt making that noise with my mouth all the time. Ooh. Excuse me, sir. Would you blow into this?
2: But that's a balloon.
0: I know, it's the sergeant's birthday.
2: Why don't you blow into it?
0: I'm out of breath. I've just run here going...
3: And now, drama.
0: 1, 2, 3. 1, 2, 3. 1, 2, 3. Olé.
4: That was the waltz of the Toreadors.
0: And talking of that, my sister met a picador, got engaged to him, then he became a matador and she married him, then he kept wanting more, so she divorced him.
1: Where did you get that joke?
0: Off a Spanish sauce bottle.
1: Oh. Well, here is a saucy newsflash. Oh, yes. A cross-channel ferry left Boulogne early today. It was followed by two happy channel ferries and a very drunk rowing boat.
4: I say, Barry, Tim's a bit of a dog, you know.
0: Why do you say that?
4: I just saw him scratching behind his ear with his foot.
1: I heard it. If it wasn't for my affliction, I'd give you a damn good hiding.
4: What's wrong with you?
1: Hard pattern mange.
3: One Man's Day, a program in which we take a look at... No, not that. Put it away. Never gets a laugh. In which we take a look at 24 hours in the lives of various Englishmen. This week, Ernest Treadle, gangster.
0: An ordinary house in an ordinary street, distinguished only by the man at the door with a Tommy gun and the landmines in the garden. Dunn Stabbin, 23, Chucks Lane, Chingford. The home of Ernest Treadle, an ordinary English gangster.
1: Oh! Right through the leg again. Wish they'd do with an Alsatian like everybody else.
0: In the front bedroom, Ernest and his wife Elvira, once Miss Chingford, now a right old scrubber, are still asleep.
5: Elvira, my dear, that clock has got a very noisy tick.
6: We have an electric alarm, Ernest.
5: Ah. In a case, quick. How many times have I told you about accepting alarm clocks from strangers, my dear little scrubber?
6: Sorry, Ernest, but he's such a nice man and hardly scarred at all.
5: Well, I'd better get on with it. Make arrangements for a new window and a new front gate. Oh, and a new milkman.
1: This is a busy day for Ernest. No time for the luxury of a long bath. Just a quick rub down with sandpaper. And then... and then breakfast with the family.
7: Dad, Dad!
5: What is it, Gregory? Good lad.
6: You spoil that boy, Ernest. That means I've got to write Dawn's teacher another note saying she's been shot in the foot again.
5: Good practice for the kid. Well, I must be off, dear.
6: I just poured you a nice hot cup of coffee.
5: No time, dear. Could you throw it in your own face?
1: A patriotic man with a keen awareness of the need for economy. Ernest mounts his armour-plated bike and, pausing only to kick the milkman, who seems to be recovering, he pedals off.
0: Pardon?
1: Pedals off.
5: We normally start the day with a board meeting. On this particular day, we were discussing the election of a new chairman.
8: Okay, he's agreed. Maltese Michael is the new chairman.
5: Right. Good old Michael, good old Michael.
9: Right, first, the orphans' outing. The response has been poor. I wanted you all to go out and make a few more orphans. Second, we gotta put up the prices in the canteen.
5: Why, boss?
9: The manageress says she can't afford the protection we're charging.
5: Well, boss, that place you told me to visit in Dean Street. Remember you said nice premises, plenty of regular punters, taking a lot of money. Don't think it'd be much good to us.
9: Why?
5: It's a Catholic church.
9: Uh-huh.
0: Once the humdrum routine of business is over, Ernest goes out on the streets with the people he loves.
5: Johnny, love, you're 500 quid behind with your payments.
10: Hey, Ernesto, you cannot do this to me. I got a wife, I got a kids, I got my mama and my papa. How are we going to live, huh?
5: You shouldn't go on like this, Johnny.
10: Why not?
5: Well, for a start, you're not Italian.
10: Well. Okay, Ernesto, how's the rupture?
5: It's not too good today.
10: Okay, for a friend, I'd throw myself through the window.
1: Ernest's life is full of surprises. But occasionally...
3: He finds himself attacked by the wrong sound effect. His lunch hardly varies. Cold consomme, a policeman's leg, and big jam roll. But sometimes there's time for a pint with friends in the snug of a thumbscrew and acid bath.
5: Cheers, Alf. Oh, clumsy me. Broke the bottle. Excuse me, Alf.
10: Oh! I'm on your side, Ernest.
5: Yeah, I know, Alf, but waste not, want not.
3: After lunch, with a cheery wave and a thump at the barman, it's back to work for Ernest. Another business call and another facet of his life.
5: Excuse me, Desiree, model and masseuse, but your takings are very well down on last month's.
7: I can't help it, Ernest. I did try to boost business, like you said, by giving green stamps.
5: I know, Desiree, but I meant as well as, not instead of.
7: Oh.
3: Sometimes a surprise meeting with old friends will enliven the day.
10: All right, Ernest. Oh, got myself caught in the door there. All right, Ernest, up against the wall.
5: Oh, good afternoon, Inspector Amberdink. Why are you frisking me? You know I never carry weapons.
10: In that case, what about this, and this, and this, and this, and this, and this, and this, and this.
5: Oh, goodness me. They must have fell into my pockets on Saturday when I took the kids to the war museum.
10: Oh, I think you'd better come with me, Ernest.
5: It is through chance meetings like this that I widen my circle of acquaintances.
7: Ernest Cuddles Treadle, you are charged with being in possession of 12 revolvers, 9 machine guns, 7 howitzers, 4 hand grenades, 3 Sherman tanks, 2 pen knives, and a partridge in a pear tree.
5: You're in fine voice today, Doris.
7: Thank you. How do you plead?
5: I've been married to your sister all these years, and you can ask me that.
7: True, true. Usher, pass me Exhibit A. Inspector Humperdinck?
11: Yes, Your Honor.
7: Case dismissed.
3: As his long day draws to a close, Ernest makes his way home, pausing only to help an old lady on a bus and stab the conductor for calling him scumbag.
5: I'm home, dearest.
12: Hello, Ernest.
3: Elvira, playing Monopoly with the children, leaps to her feet and accidentally stands on the board.
12: What do you do that for, Ern?
5: I told you I'd do for you if I ever found you on the game.
3: Yes. Oh, yes. A day in the life of Ernest Treadle, gangster and thug about town. Next week, we'll be looking at some naughty photograph. But, as it's radio, that won't bother you, will it?
12: Goodbye, Jiggy.
3: Goodbye, Jiggy.
12: Ta-da!
10: Ta-da!
7: Hail Mara, Chica.
13: That was Tim Brooke Taylor, Barry Cryer and John Junkin in Hello Cheeky. Written by John Junkin and Barry Cryer with music from the Dennis King Trio. The programme was produced by Bob Oliver Rogers. Come on, they're open.
14: 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Robertson's Golden Shred gets all of its tang from Seville oranges. What would you rather have for breakfast?
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0: with Harry H. Corbett as Harold and Wilfred Bramble as Albert. And this week, come dancing.
1: Oh, God, what a life. That's the truth, it's not even time to go to bed yet. Look at him honking his head off. Oh, what a depressing house. It don't only look like a pigsty, it sounds like one. Wish I'd gone to Hampton Court now with Dolly Clackett. I wonder if Henry VIII used to get fed up like Mr. Hampton Court. I bet he didn't have Anne Boleyn spark out on a settee driving him home. Mind you, that's probably why he had her head off. Got bored stiff on Sunday afternoon and chop chop, that was her gone.
2: No, I mean, it
1: couldn't have been bored. I mean, all the people he had round him, Cramer, Thomas Cromwell, Paul Schofield, all that mob. Great minds, stimulating company, don't it? Oh, God, blimey. He'd be the first one for a chopper, he would. I don't know, though, you could get through that neck with a fish slice. Hampton Court. No, it couldn't have been like this. No, there'd be minstrels playing. Ladies in waiting, all showing out. Courtiers camping up and down the stairs with their coloured stockings on. Aha! Who is this approaching the royal throne? Me noble lord Sussex, Wessex and Essex. And a wee bit Brahms and Liszt by the look of it. Aha! What news from Canterbury, my lord? Ah, shut up, you old twit. And what is this? You bear a present from Cardinal Wolsey? Another pair of socks, no doubt. Oh, I'm bored. Bored. Anyway, he's bored. Bring on the court jesters. Dum-dum-dum-dum-dum. I say. What's grey with a big trunk? I don't know. What is grey with a big trunk? A mouse going on holiday. Chop his bloody head off. Oh, get in here. Come on, lads. A quick gallop round Bushy Park. Yes, that's it. Deer hunting. A quick land straight up his arse. Back home onto the fire for a roast up. Marvellous. Bones flying all over the room. Hitting the walls from all directions. Great goblets of claret coming out of your ear holes. Bodices and periwinkles are being ripped off. Grab yourself a quick handful and straight up to bed. Oh, that's the way we should live. Oh. Oh, what a life. He's not bothered. Look at him. The playboy of the Western world. He looks forward to Sundays, he does. A square foot of Yorkshire pudding, half a tin of Bartlett pears, and off to Kip. Life's so simple for him, isn't it? He's got no worries, no problems. He don't realise that while he has been asleep, another 500,000 Chinese has been born. He don't realise that. Oh, I wish I was a wooden head like him. Smug, self-satisfied, complacent, narrow-minded, bigoted, little git. I'd love to put a pillow over his ugly little face.
3: Shall I do it? Just for the kicks? Yes, why not?
1: Why did you do it, Mr. Steptoe? I was bored, me lad. Nothing more, nothing less. I cared nothing for him. I stamped out his life as I would a fly, because I'm superior. I'm superior to everybody. I care not for your petty rules, Taha.
3: Dad, are you awake?
1: Dad? You didn't hear me, did you? No, of course he didn't. Rotten, stinking little cloth ears.
4: You just fraud! Foxy bird, I'll throttle it! Where's that hammer? Come on out! I'll kill you! Come on out!
1: Well, right, then stay there, and you won't ever come out again. Where those nails? Right.
5: Hey, what's going on?
6: Hey, what are you doing with my cock? Stop it!
1: I'm walling it up. I can't stand it anymore. All day long, every hour, that stupid stuffed bird pops out.
6: Cuckoo!
1: It's gotta be mad!
6: Mad! Stop it! You smash it! Leave it alone! What's the matter with you?
1: What did you bring it in here for? I hate it. I can't stand cuckoos.
4: I'll smash it. Let go of the hammer, all right?
6: No, don't hit me. I'm not a cuckoo. I'm your dad. I'm your dad.
1: I? My dad? My dad, what? Where am I? Dad?
5: Are you all right, Harold?
1: Oh, I'm sorry, Dad. I don't know what come over me. You nearly got one across your beak there, didn't you? I'm so sorry.
5: What's the matter with you? You're not ill, are you?
1: I'm all right. I just can't stand sudden noises, that's all. Makes me jump.
5: Sound like a clock.
1: It's diabolical, that thing. Every hour it comes out squawking his head off. I sit here for 55 minutes waiting for it to come out again. Bracing myself. Then I forget all about it. Then bang, out he comes again. Cuckoo, cuckoo, cuckoo, cuckoo, he's on me body, body.
5: Blimey, your nerves must be a bad way.
1: There's nothing wrong with my nerves. You leave me alone.
5: It's not natural getting upset like that over a cuckoo clock. I think you ought to go and see a doctor.
1: There's nothing wrong with me.
5: You're upset, aren't you?
1: No, I'm not.
5: Yes, you are. You're upset about something.
1: I'm not upset about anything.
5: Yes, you are. I know what it is. You're upset because I guessed more prices than you did in going for a song.
1: Oh, that is the most ridiculous thing I have ever heard. Do you think I would get upset over a stupid thing that... Besides, you didn't.
5: Yes, I did.
1: You didn't. If you cast your mind back, you'll remember we was level pegging 10.6.
5: Yeah.
1: Then the last item come up and you said it was worth £7,500.
5: That's right.
1: And I said it was worth £7,200. And how much did Arthur Nagus say it was worth?
5: 25 quid.
1: Well, there you are. I was the nearest. 15-10, I won.
5: You can't count that. We was both wrong.
1: But you was more wrong than me. And that makes all the difference in business. If a bloke had come in here offering us that, you would have given him 7,500 quid, wouldn't you? Whereas me, I would have got it 300 quid cheaper.
5: It's still only worth 25 quid.
1: That is not a point. I was nearer than you, so shut up.
5: Well, there's something wrong with you.
1: There's nothing wrong with me, so don't keep on.
5: Are you regular?
1: Mind your own business.
5: Well, that sometimes puts people in a bad mood.
1: I'm not in a bad mood.
5: Well, you're very irritable.
1: I'm not irritable. I am never... Stop fiddling with your watch!
5: I was only winding it up.
1: You're always winding it up. It is supposed to go for 8 days. Leave it alone. You've got some very annoying habits, you has. Honestly... You'd get on the Archbishop of Canterbury's Bristols, you would. What do you have to wake up for? Go back to sleep.
5: Do you want a cup of tea?
1: No.
5: It's just as well. We haven't got any milk.
1: Then why did you ask?
5: I forgot.
1: Oh, God.
5: What's wrong, Harold? I don't like seeing you like this. Is it me?
1: No. I ain't got nothing to do with you, Dad. Just leave me alone. I'll be all right.
5: Well, why don't you go out then? Why don't you go down to the Skinner's Arms?
1: Don't want to go down to the Skinner's Arms. I'm fed up with the Skinner's Arms. Same faces, same jokes, same opinions, if they've got any. It's a rotten pub. It must be the worst pub in London.
5: Well, go down to the Beehive then.
1: The Beehive? Have you been down there lately? It's diabolical. It's been discovered, that place has. The half a bit of brigade has moved in. The Monty Python mob. You can't move in a car park for Triumph Spitfires. What are you having, Daphne, darling? Oh, righty-ho. Oh, 6 hours of cooking, please. Oh, I say, get me a Scotch egg whilst you're there, Rodney. Ha, ha, ha, ha, ha. Oh, jolly God. The future ruling classes, they are, mate. I'd like to smash their smug little faces in. I think I prefer the Hell's Angels to them.
5: Well... What about the ship and shovel, then?
1: You're joking. It's full of Hell's Angels.
5: Not in the lounge.
1: I don't like the lounge.
5: They've got the amateur talent contest tonight.
1: I don't care.
5: You could do your impression of Tom Jones.
1: I don't want to do my impression of Tom Jones.
5: It always goes well. Some of them down there reckon you're better than he is.
1: Then how come I never wins it, then? That little twit always wins it. That little puff in the see-through shirt. The landlord fancies him, that's why. That's ridiculous, him doing Tom Jones as well, on the same bill. I mean, it's not right. I thought he was going to do Lulu the way he walked up there.
5: Perhaps he won't be there tonight.
1: I'm not going down to the Ship and Shovel, so don't keep on.
5: There's Bingo at the Odeon.
1: Oh, for God's sake, don't turn it in, leave me alone.
5: Perhaps you're suffering from night starvation.
1: What do you mean by that?
5: That's it, isn't it? Of course it is.
1: Beg your pardon?
5: It's a bird.
1: I don't know what you're talking about.
5: Some bird's giving you the elbow.
1: It's got nothing to do with a bird.
5: Oh, yes, it is.
1: I don't know what you mean.
5: I should have guessed. Well, that explains it. He's been blown out by a bird.
1: All right. All right, take the bird. Now you know. You satisfied? All right. No, I don't want to talk about it.
5: When'd she blow you out?
1: She hasn't blown me out.
5: Well, what are you hanging around here for? Go out and give her one.
1: Father, I would deem it a great favour if you would refrain from using that kind of language when referring to Jane. She is an extremely nice person.
5: You mean, not like the slags you normally go out with?
1: If you must put it like that, no. She's not like the slags I usually go out with. She's a very sweet and lovely girl. And I happen to be extremely fond of her.
5: Then why aren't you out with her instead of sitting around here making my life a misery? Go out with your Joan or June or whatever her name is.
1: Jane.
5: Jane, then.
1: I can't. She's gone dancing.
5: Who? With Tarzan?
1: She's not going with anybody. She goes on her own.
5: Well, that should be a laugh.
1: She's a member of a dancing club. She's mad about dancing. She goes dancing every night. That's all she lives for. Dancing. That's the trouble.
5: Why?
1: I can't dance. That's me scrubbed out, isn't it?
5: Yeah, lots of blokes can't dance.
1: Well, I told her I could, didn't I? I told her I was a gold medalist. I told her I'd dance for South London on television, didn't I?
5: Well, what you going to tell her that for?
1: Oh, well, you know how it is. When you meet a bird, you try to establish some common ground, don't you? You know, chat her up. Lay a bit of sand down. I just got carried away, that's all. Now she's expecting me to partner her in the West London finals. Foxtrot, Quickstep and the Argentinian Tango. I'm still struggling with the Okie Kokie. I'll just have to forget about her, that's all. I can't see her again. It's all over. That's all there is to it. It's all over. Before it started. The best looking bird I ever met in my whole life. Oh, well. I'll get over it. I expect.
5: You don't half give up easy, don't you? You want everything handed to you on a plate, don't you? You have to work for things in this life. If you want a bird, you've got to put yourself out a bit, haven't you? I met a lovely girl once. Potholer, she was.
1: A what?
5: A potholer. I didn't mess about. I learned how to pothole, didn't I? Well worth it was, too.
1: Did all right, did you?
5: What? I bet I'm the only bloke around here who's had it away 600 feet below Wiltshire. You take my tip.
1: Yes,
5: have a go. Learn how to dance. Have some lessons.
1: No, I can't learn to dance. We're not my age. Not in front of all them people. I feel all right, Burke.
5: All right, then. I'll teach you.
1: You?
5: Yeah. I don't only do potholing. I used to put myself around.
1: Oh, don't be ridiculous. I don't want to learn to do the lancers.
5: Don't you kid yourself, mate. I can do all the modern stuff. I often have a thrash around down at the Derby and Joan Club. Some of them old biddies down there. By the time I finish twisting with them, their corsets are on the wrong way. Come on, move the table.
2: What for?
5: Well, we'll give you a crash course.
1: No,
5: by the end of the week, you'll make Lionel Blair look like a baby elephant. Come on, stand here. Next me.
1: No, I don't want to.
5: Stand here.
1: Oh, all right.
5: Now, we'll start off with the waltz. It's very simple. Watch me. Forward with the left. Foot sideways with the right foot, close, left foot to right foot, forward with the right foot, sideways with the left foot, close, right foot to left foot. Now, you do it, side by side. Hold my hand. Forward with the left foot.
1: Forward with the left foot.
5: Sideways with the right foot.
1: Sideways with the right foot.
5: Close left foot to right foot.
1: Close the left foot to the right foot.
5: Forward with the right foot. Sideways.
1: Forward
5: with
1: the right foot. Sideways with the left foot. Hang on. Look at my legs, they're all twisted. And that can't be right, can it?
5: Oh, you know, your right foot, your neck.
1: Oh, what? Oh, yeah. Right, right
5: one,
1: foot.
5: Two, three, one,
1: one,
5: two,
1: three,
5: three,
1: one,
5: two,
1: three,
5: one,
1: two, three,
5: one, two, three,
1: three, two,
5: three, three, three, three, three, three. Oh, it's a pity she's not a potholder. I think we'd stand a better chance.
1: Oh, it's no good, Dad. I just ain't got no natural rhythm.
5: Don't give up. We've only just started. Come over here. Put your arms around me.
7: I didn't know you cared.
5: Hand round my waist, the other end up here.
7: Right.
5: But if she's wearing a low-cut dress, where do you put your hand? Low-cut at the back.
7: Yeah.
5: Where do you put your hand?
1: Come on. Well, I don't know.
5: You don't put it anywhere. You rest your thumb lightly against your vertebrae.
1: Ooh.
5: And then keep the rest to yourself, like so. Right? Same steps. Away we go. Concentrate on what you're doing.
1: You come here often. I'm sorry, Dad. What did I do wrong?
5: You drove on my foot. That's what you did wrong. Oh, blimey, I'll have toes like globe artichokes in the morning. Honestly, it's easier turning the horse around.
1: All right, then, let's forget it. I said it was no good.
5: No, no, no. We'll give it another go. Look, take your Wellington boots off. Right. First position. After three. One, two, three, go.
1: One, two, three.
5: Oh, how we danced so free. We danced, and we danced, 'cause the room had no bed. Oh, shut up. Keep the rhythm going. Very good. It's coming on nicely. You're improving every day.
8: Excuse me. £1.20, please. I didn't catch you on Friday.
1: Oh, good morning, milkman.
8: Morning.
1: We was dancing.
8: Yes.
1: The Argentinian tango.
8: Very nice.
1: That's all we was doing. Just dancing.
8: It's nothing to do with me, sir. What you do in the privacy of your own home is entirely up to you. My job's to deliver milk.
1: My dad's teaching me how to dance.
8: I see.
1: I was just having a quick lesson before I go to work.
8: Very good idea. Go to work on a dance. I'm going to suggest that to my missus. Quick for leader after breakfast. Lovely.
1: Just how much do I owe you?
8: £1.20. If you've got your handbag, Andy.
1: How would you like a knuckle sandwich?
8: Just a joke, sir. Just a joke.
1: Well, watch it. £1.20, I believe.
8: Thank you. Good morning. Just a suggestion, sir.
1: What now?
8: When you come out of the backbreaker, instead of the normal turn, why not try the run round?
1: The run round?
8: Yeah, look, here, I'll show you. Look, put your arms around me. Now. Then off again.
1: Very good.
8: It always slays on that one, does
1: it? That's good, isn't it? Oh, I likes that one.
5: Hi. Who's teaching him, you or me?
8: I'm sorry, sir. I was just trying to be helpful.
5: Well, mind your own business and get back on your rounds.
8: Beg your pardon. Good morning. I could have danced all night. I could...
5: Saucy pillock. Wait till he finds out what's in his empties tomorrow morning.
1: Well, I must admit, that was a very good step he taught me.
5: Rubbish. It's much too flash for you. It's all right here on the carpet. You try it on a slippery dance floor, mate, and you'll finish up with your head through the drum. Right. Now, what have you learned so far? The waltz, quick step,
1: the tango,
5: the mods march, and Simple Simon Says, and That's not bad in the 3 days.
1: I still can't get over you knowing all them dances.
5: I've been dancing all my life. I've always had educated feet. Born dancing, I was. I was going to take it up for a living. I remember when I was 13 years old, I sneaked out of the house one night and went down to Shepherd's Bush Empire and auditioned for the pantomime, Humpty Dumpty. And when I finished, Mary Lloyd came up to me.
1: Mary Lloyd?
5: Yeah, Mary Lloyd, mate. And she said to me, "What's your name, my little man?" "Albert," I said. "Well, Albert," she said, "come and sit on my knee. I want to talk to you."
1: Yeah.
5: She did. I always remember that. Big bristles, yeah. "Albert," she said, "in all my years on the stage, I've never seen anything like that. You moved across that stage like Sarah Bernhardt."
1: Tate, Sarah Bernhardt had a wooden leg.
5: Did she? That rotten cow. And all these years I thought she'd fancied me. I wondered, well, we've never heard of it before. Yeah, what does she know about dancing anyway?
1: I should think a lot.
5: Rubbish. Look, Sam, what I'm giving you is the straight up 100% Victor Sylvester. Believe me, I know what it's all about. And now I'm going to show you the cha-cha-cha. When you've mastered that, you've done the lot. You can take your rightful place in any ballroom in the land. Right, what's this? 1, 2, 3,
4: yes,
5: and 1, 2, 3.
4: Go on, go on. Now you've gone twinkle town there. Scorch the carpet, son. Well, you're smoking, boy.
1: All right. How do I look? Are me tails hanging right? Is the number on me back straight?
5: Yeah, you look lovely. Oh, that's it then. I've told you all I know.
1: I hope I don't let her down.
5: You won't let her down. You're a lovely dancer. You've got natural rhythm.
1: Yeah.
5: Just relax, listen to the tempo, flash the choppers as you go past the judges, and if you fall, don't worry. Just pick yourself up and carry on.
1: I'm frightened dead.
5: If she's half as good as you are, you'll skate it.
1: Yes, well, I'd better go. But we takes the floor at 8:30. Are you sure you won't come?
5: No, I might make you nervous. I'll wait here and we'll have a drink out of the cup when you get back.
1: Cheerio, Dad, and thanks again.
5: Cheerio, son. Here, show us your fist tail before you go.
1: Right. 1, 2, 3. Oh, God.
5: What's wrong?
1: Oh, look what I'm trodden. Oh, why don't you keep this yard clean?
5: Well, that's luck, that is. Leave it.
1: I'm going to the Orchard Ballroom, Pearly, not a barn dance. Well, ta-ta. I've got to go. I'll see you later.
5: Good luck, son. I hope you win. That's the first time I've been able to help him in all these years. I'll teach him the Paso Doble next week. Yum-tiddly-dum-tiddly-dum-tiddly-dum-dum-dum-tiddly-dum-tiddly-dum-dum-dum.

0: How? You're back early. Where's the bird? Where's the cup?
1: I haven't got either of them, have I? They've both gone to somebody else.
0: Well, what happened then?
1: We were disqualified. That's all your fault.
0: Mine? What did I do?
1: You taught me the woman's steps, you daft pillock. You did. It was a farce. We stepped onto the floor. I took hold of her. The band started up and we both went backwards. We finished up at opposite ends of the ballroom. I mean, the band couldn't play for laughing. She burst into tears. And her mother belted me round the ear with a roll copy of the Ballroom Express. I've never been so humiliated in my life. You did it deliberately. You knew something like this was going to happen.
0: I didn't. I never thought about it. I've only ever taught birds before.
1: That's another romance that messed up for me. 8 days of non-stop practice. And when it's all over, the only person I can dance with is you. How good is that?
0: I was only trying to help.
1: Well, don't. In future, mind your own business. You keep away from me. I just won't be left alone. What about you? Up to here. I'm in a bad mood. If you know what's good for you, if you want to keep on living, keep out of sight. Don't make a noise, but not a sound. Don't even breathe heavy. Understand?
0: Yes!
1: Right. I'm going to bed. Good night.
0: Good night. I'll kill that magic kind of! I'll get my shooting! I'll kill it!
1: Good night, Peter.

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0: Well, darlings, how did Santa Claus treat you? I must tell you about one beautiful present I received. A new mink coat. My best friend sent it to me. I bought it myself. I saw it in the window. I liked it. I decided I simply must have it. I wrote out a check for $10,000 and took the coat with me. When I got home, I decided I'd been a little too extravagant, so I sent it back. And what an odd coincidence. The coat got back to the store just as my check came back from the bank. But Christmas is behind us now, and we have a show to do. Last week, on our Christmas program, one of our guest stars was Margaret O'Brien of the movies. She did so well, too well to suit me, that she's with us again this week, a sort of Christmas hangover for me. I wish I could take an Anderson and make her disappear. But she's been held over by popular demand. Not mine, you understand. The child is too talented, much too talented. After all, a job is a job.
1: I'm not trying to take your job, Miss Bankhead.
0: Well, darling, little Margaret O'Brien.
1: I want to thank you, Miss Bankhead, for your lovely Christmas present.
0: Oh, do you like it, darling?
1: Oh, yes. It was sweet of you to send me a one-way railroad ticket to California.
0: I thought I wrapped it nicely.
1: Oh, it was super.
0: It was what, dear?
1: It was super.
0: A chief, of course.
1: But I'm not going back to California, Miss Bankhead.
0: You're not?
1: I'm going to stick right close to you.
0: You are not.
1: Because I've decided I want to be a great actress just like you are.
0: Oh, darling, isn't he sweet?
1: There's so much I can learn from you, Miss Bankhead.
0: Oh, Margaret, you may call me Tallulah.
1: Oh, may I? Thank you.
0: So you want to be an actress, little Margaret?
1: Yes, I do, big Tallulah. You see, I think a person should have an ambition, a goal in life. For 13 years now, I've been drifting aimlessly. Of course, for the last 7 years, I made a niche for myself in the movies.
0: Yes, a 7-year niche. And what did you do the first 6 years of your life? You're just a bum, I suppose.
1: Yes, those were bad years. I was disorganized, confused, tortured. I couldn't decide whether I should be in the theater or the movies. Why, I became so nervous, I was eating 2 packs of chocolate cigarettes a day.
0: Yes, I see you still have the chocolate stains on your index finger. And I'll bet you used to hit that pablum bottle pretty hard, too.
1: But now I know that the theater is my real love. And you're the one I want to pattern myself after.
0: Oh, isn't he sweet?
1: To be an actress like you, acclaimed by the critics, applauded by the public, a magnetic, dynamic, electric personality, so lit up.
0: Watch your language, child.
1: I mean, the way you walk out on the stage without any assistance.

0: 15-minute Tallulah.
1: That's black coffee, child.
0: That's my ambition, to be a big star like you are. And then after I've had my success, and if I had to retire and wind up on radio like you did, well, those are the chances a person has to take.
1: Darling, how would you like a shot in the head? Besides, Margaret, actresses never retire. They are always between plays.
0: Between plays?
1: Yes, remember that. And besides, Margaret, I must warn you, the theater is an exacting taskmaster. To become a fine actress, it will take you years.
0: Oh, I don't care. I want to become a fine actress like you. Even if it takes me years and years and years and years
1: now,
0: and years.
1: Now, just a minute, just a minute. I wonder where this child is getting her material. Margaret, here's lesson number two. An actress is very sensitive about her age. But then I wouldn't expect you to understand that at the tender age of 13.
0: 12 and a half. I want to be just as sensitive as you are.
1: Oh, Margaret, you're just a child. Now, why are we standing here talking about the theater? Such grown-up talk for a little girl. Let's talk about the holiday season. Now, let me tell you all about New Year's Eve.
0: No, don't tell me all about New Year's Eve. Why don't you just tell me all about Eve?
1: So that's where she's been getting her material. Well, I'll put a stop to this. Meredith? Meredith Wilson?
2: Yes, Miss Bankhead. I want to thank you, Margaret, for that Christmas present.
0: You're welcome.
2: Of course, I have no plans to go to California right away.
1: What?
2: But Margaret sent me a one-way ticket to California, and it was very nicely wrapped, too. By the way, Miss Bankhead, thank you for your present. It was just what I needed, a box of Fragile.
1: That was a five-piece set of cut cloths.
2: It was more pieces than that when I got it.
1: And, well, I want to thank you, Meredith, for that darling scarf you sent me and that delightfully warm Christmas card you enclosed. 60% rayon, 40% wool. How warm can you get? Well, now, darling, how about some music, Meredith?
2: Well, sir, Miss Bankhead. This is the big week in football. The bowl games, you know. So I wrote a song from my home state university, Iowa.
1: Oh, is Iowa in one of the bowl games?
2: Well, not exactly. They might have had a chance, though. See, Iowa was just nosed out in a game with Ohio State. 83-21.
1: That's quite a nose.
2: Well, Iowa just couldn't get going in that game. Every time we started setting up a play, somebody fumbled the ball and we couldn't get to our next play. Always got caught between plays.
0: I'm between plays too, Meredith.
2: What?
1: Never mind, Meredith. Let's hear the Iowa fight song you wrote for Iowa, but which is dedicated to all the teams who didn't get into any of the bowl games tomorrow, but who are going to, by golly, make it next year or bust.

0: Meredith, that was really swell. You've got quite a band there.
1: Ken Murray.
0: Hello, Tallulah. Tallulah, I was just listening to that Iowa fight song that Wilson wrote. Kind of brings back old memories to me.
1: Oh, really, darling? You went to college in Iowa, too?
0: Oh, no, no. As a matter of fact, I didn't go to college at all. I don't believe a man has to go to college to get an education and acquire a polish. I'm proud to say that I learned all I know in the school of H.N.
1: School of H.N.?
0: Hard knocks.
1: Well, it wouldn't have hurt you to have had a short spell in college, dear.
0: Oh, no, not me, Tallulah. You see, I started in show business when I was a kid. Never had a chance to go to school, but I used to read books all the time. Right now, I've settled down here in New York, and I've got Dr. Elliott's 5-foot bookshelf in my home.
1: But do you read the books in the 5-foot bookshelf?
0: Oh, sure. I read about 3 inches every night.
1: My, you read quick.
0: Yeah, I read that, too. We all read in my family. I read, my dog reads, even my wife, and even my dog reads.
1: Your dog reads?
0: Yes, yes. For Christmas, I got him a copy of Bulldog Drummond. Of course, he's just starting to read books now. When he was a puppy, we broke him in on newspapers. But, Tallulah, I came over here to your program for a very special reason. I'm not here to be entertaining.
1: What makes you think you have been, darling?
0: I do a television program. How would you like to be a guest on my TV show?
1: I would rather die.
0: What makes you think you won't, darling?
1: Now, look here, crude cut. I am quite satisfied to be doing the show I'm doing here.
0: But, Tallulah, radio is old hat.
1: But, Ken, television is old movies.
0: Not on my show. I'd certainly like to have you on my television show with me, though.
1: Oh, stop talking about it, darling. Whenever anyone mentions television to me, I see red.
0: I'll pay you $5,000.
1: All of a sudden, I see green. Tell me more about it, darling.
0: Well, there are a few things you'll have to change. For instance, if you wanted to wear a black dress like you're wearing now, you'd have to wear a red dress because, you see, red photographs black. You see?
1: Oh, I have a red dress. But what about my hair, darling?
0: I'd wear that, too. Oh, I'm sorry. You mean the color of your hair. I'm so sorry. Well, we had a girl on the show with hair just those same colors. But to make it photograph better, we had to give her a blue rinse. Boy, was she sore.
1: Blue on top, huh? What about makeup? I suppose makeup is a big factor.
0: Oh, yes. Makes a big difference. Because otherwise, you see, you don't photograph with the right coloring. You see... And then, of course, I'll have to give you some jokes to tell.
1: I suppose the jokes will photograph blue. Oh, Ken, I'm sorry I forgot. I want to introduce you to my protege, my new protege. She decided she wants to become a great actress in the theater, and she's trying to pattern herself after me. Come here, Margaret, sweetie. Margaret O'Brien, this is Mr. Murray.
2: Hello, Arthur.
0: Shall we dance? She sure is patterning herself after you, Tallulah. So you want to act in the theater, Margaret. How old are you?
2: 12.
1: That's my girl who said that. Ken, why don't you put Margaret on your show?
0: Well, I'd like to, but don't you think that she's a little Y-U-N-G? I'd rather have Y-O-U on my T-E-L-O... I mean, my T-O-L-I... How do you spell television?
1: Darling, when I go on television, it'll be spelled T-A-L-L-U-V-I-S-I-O-N.
0: Oh, Tallulah-vision, huh?
2: I've made up my mind to be in the theater like Tallulah.
0: Oh, what are you doing now, Margaret?
2: I'm between plays.
0: Oh, you've already been in some plays?
1: No, she's between her first play.
0: Well, have you seen any of the plays since you've been in town, Margaret?
2: Oh, yes, I went to sing King Lear by Shakespeare.
0: That's a lot of laughs, isn't it?
2: And I saw the Cocktail Party by T.S. Eliot.
0: Good man, T.S. I've got his 5-foot bookshelf, you know.
2: And I saw Enemy of the People.
0: Starring Milton Berle, I suppose. Look, Look, Margaret, didn't you go to see any of the lighter things? Some musical comedies, maybe?
2: Oh, no, I wouldn't go to musical comedies. They're so cheap, and the prices are so high, and besides, I couldn't get any tickets.
1: You're right, Margaret. I wanted to see one of the musicals this week. I know the star of the show very well. She happens to be a personal enemy of mine. So I went to the producer and I asked him for a pair of tickets. And do you know that I couldn't get them for love or money?
0: Jalula, I've got a ticket broker who gets all the tickets to the theaters for me. He got me a couple for Guys or Dolls. Guys and Dolls, I think that is. Of course, I had to send him a nice Christmas present.
1: Oh, well, speaking of Guys and Dolls, we happen to have two of the stars of that show with us today. Vivian Blaine and Sam Levine. And after Vivian sings her song, Margaret, you ask her for a couple of tickets. I'm sure she has them. Meredith, darling. Darling Meredith, are you ready for Vivian Blaine's song?
3: Oh, sure. All set.
0: Hiya, Meredith.
3: Hello, Ken Murray. Well, as I always say, long time no see.
0: Yes, you do always say that, and that's why no long time no see. Meredith, I want to thank you for your Christmas present.
3: Oh, you're welcome, Ken. I wrapped it up pretty nicely, didn't think?
0: Yes, I'm very sorry I can't use it. I don't sleep well on trains. You don't mind, I'm sure. I gave it to somebody for a Christmas present.
1: That one-way ticket is making a round trip. Meredith, what is Vivian Blaine going to sing, huh?
3: Well, Vivian has a wonderful arrangement of What Is This Thing Called Love.
1: Oh, that's wonderful. I love it. Ladies and gentlemen, Vivian Blaine with Meredith Wilson's orchestra and chorus in What Is This Thing Called Love.

0: Congratulations, Vivian, darling. Congratulations, not only for your song, but for the enormous success you've made in Guys and Dolls.
1: Thank you very much. You're very kind, Tallulah.
0: Yes, I know. Now, look, Vivian, little Margaret here is interested in the story of your musical comedy. Why don't you tell her what it's all about?
1: Oh, I'm sorry, but I can't do that. We're not allowed to give away the plot.
0: Oh, you can't even give it away.
1: You're so wrong, Tallulah. We're selling out every performance.
0: I got in on a couple of passes.
1: Yes, that's what I heard. The manager made one, and the box office man made one.
0: You're just jealous because you can't get any tickets and you're in the show.
1: It just so happens, Tallulah, darling, that I have two very good seats with me.
0: Yes, you have, darling. And it might interest you to know that when I saw your show, I was sitting in the very front row. I'm sure you must have seen me.
1: Oh, no. I never look way up there.
0: And now, just a moment. Why is it that everyone who comes on the show starts picking on me?
1: I try to be pleasant.
2: Oh, excuse me, Tallulah.
0: What is it, Margaret?
2: Let me, please. Hello, Vivian, darling.
1: Why, Margaret O'Brien, hello. Golly, I haven't seen you in years. Remember when I met you out in Hollywood when I was making pictures? Well, you remember. You must have seen me in State Fair.
2: Oh, yes, darling. You won a blue ribbon for that, didn't you?
0: That's my girl who said that.
1: Well, that's a new twist, hiring a little girl to insult your guests.
0: Oh, no, Vivian. Margaret didn't really mean it. She's just trying to help me out. She's very, very interested in seeing your play. Now, you said you had a couple of tickets.
1: Why, yes, indeed I have. I'll be glad to give them to her.
0: Oh, wonderful, darling. I hope she'll be able to understand it. The show is quite adult, I hear.
1: How old are you now, Margaret?
2: 11.
1: Oh. Why, she'll be able to understand it, because by the time she can use these tickets, she'll be 15.
0: You have tickets 4 years in advance.
1: Why not? Every night there's a sign in front of the box office that says SRO, standing room only.
0: So what? When I was in Private Lives, we had the SRO sign in the box office, too.
1: Yes, it was SRO. 6 rows only.
3: Just a minute. If you two dolls will excuse me.
0: Sam Levine.
3: I've been standing here listening to you two dolls beating each other's brains out. This one says she's got 2 seats. That one says, why don't you try standing room? The other one says it won a blue ribbon. So enough already. Now, what does this kid want, this little Miss Margaret O'Brien?
0: All she wants, darling, is to buy 2 tickets to your show.
3: That's all.
0: Hmm?
3: For this, we went through this hoo-ha and mishmash with Vivian. Stop tumbling. 2 tickets to Guys and Dolls can be arranged.
0: Oh, you mean you have 2 tickets?
3: Well, not with me. Who carries that much cash?
0: What do you mean you know where you can get a pair of tickets?
3: What a question to ask Sam Levine. Now, I'd like to ask you a question for your own information. Who has been on Broadway longer than I have? Oh, I'm sorry. That's an unfair question to ask you.
0: Mr. Levine, what is the point besides the one your hat is on?
3: Huh? Oh, you're going to start again with the 2 seats, huh? Look, Tallulah, what I'm trying to point out to one and all is that I happen to have connections with a certain highly placed gentleman who can put their dukes on a pair of ducats for a friend any time. And I happen to be that friend. All that it takes is a telephone call. I know the right people. I happen to be the star of the biggest hit on Broadway. And I have plenty of influence. So show me the telephone and give me a slug.
0: Don't tempt me.
3: Huh?
0: Sammy, you won't need a slug. Just pick up any phone here and make your call. This is NBC. They have thousands of telephones.
3: Thousands of phones? What a location for a bookie. Oh, when you stop to think how unfair life can be. I got a friend, Benny the Book, has 1 lousy telephone. They came and they tore it out by the roots. And besides, they arrested him.
0: Oh, did they send him up the river?
3: No, it was his first offense. He's just up the creek.
0: Sam, we're going to make a phone call. Here, use this one.
3: Okay. Yeah, I'm sure he'll be in. This is Sunday. They don't run anywhere on Sunday.
0: Sam, you're not calling a horse player to get tickets to your show.
3: Why not? He's a mutual friend of mine.
0: A $2 mutual friend of yours.
3: Well, I haven't seen him in months. The last time I saw him was, May, June, July, Saratoga, September. Oh, hello, Marvin. Oh, Irving. Oh, Marvin ain't there. Irving, this is Sam. Could you ask Joey to run across the street to Manny, Max, and Eddie's and ask Sal to send Marvin to the phone? Yeah, tell him it's Sam Levine. Sam Levine, the actor. All right, Sam Levine, the bum. What? Just for going across the street? Okay, I'll stand good for it. Go call him.
0: Look, Sam, if you're going to call every Tom, Dick, and Harry in town...
3: Who called Tom, Dick, and Harry? I called for Marvin, and Irving said he would send Joey to Manny Maxinetti's.
0: All right, already. Let's get the tickets.
3: Okay, so Joey went to call Marvin. It's a person-to-person call. That'll make the tickets cost $5 extra.
0: What's the $5 for?
3: Well, you can't expect Joey to walk across the street for nothing. He only makes $2.50 on it. The other $2.50 is for the premium for the accident insurance in case while he's crossing the street he should get knocked down by an automobile.
0: What am I doing in radio? I could get myself a pair of track shoes and I'm in business.
3: Look, Tululu, I'm doing this for you out of the goodness of my heart, plus a small fee for incidentals. I wouldn't get tickets for anybody else in the world, but for you, I'm going to this trouble.
0: Well, if I'd known you had to put so many men on the job, I wouldn't have asked you. How long is it going to take?
3: It'll take only long enough for Joey to get Marvin and then to come to the phone.
0: Well, Joey should be back by now.
3: Well, look, figure it out. First, he's got to shave. Then he's got to put on a shirt and a tie.
0: Shave and go to Manny, Max, and Eddie's? What is it? One of those fancy restaurants where you can't eat unless you wear a tie?
3: At Manny, Max, and Eddie's, you cannot eat at any time. It's an auto supply store.
0: A formal auto supply store. You have to dress.
3: Well, they run a little handbook in the back, and they could get raided any minute. So how would Joey look in the lineup without a shave and a tie?
0: Ghastly, I'm sure.
3: By the way, I should mention, in case they are raided, there'll be an extra $500 added to the tickets. Bail.
0: Margaret, darling, won't you reconsider that one-way ticket to California?
2: Yes, maybe it would be cheaper. Meredith, can you give me that railroad ticket back?
4: Gee, I'd like to, Margaret, but I gave it to Ken Murray. Hey, Ken, if you're not going to use that railroad ticket, I...
5: Oh, I'm sorry, Meredith, but I gave the ticket away to somebody who did me a favor. Maybe I could get it back for you if I can use the phone.
3: Hello, Marvin. Oh, Joey. So where's Marvin? Look, I want you should get me right away a couple of tickets to Guys and Dolls. All right, Guys and Dolls. So where's Marvin? He left town. Somebody gave him a Christmas present. A one-way ticket to California. Oh, fine. Well, Tallulah, I tried and I failed. Now, there's only one thing left to do. Here, I'll give you these two tickets that I got in my pocket for tomorrow night.
0: Oh, Sam, you mean that you had those tickets in your pocket all the time?
3: Yeah, go ahead, take them. I'll let you have them for cost,
0: $40. $40 for a pair of theater tickets? Well, I'd rather wait till your scalper friend Marvin gets back. And I can get them from him for less than that.
3: Tallulah, don't be a schlemiel. Where do you think Marvin gets his tickets from?

ladies and gentlemen, that was Meredith Wilson and his big show orchestra and chorus. We'll be back in a moment, darlings, just as soon as I ring my chimes. This is NBC, the National Broadcasting Company.

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The big stars in this program are Vivian Blaine, Jose Ferrer, Sam Levine, Ken Murray, Margaret O'Brien, Gloria Swanson, Fran Warren, Meredith Wilson, and the Big Show Orchestra and Chorus, and every week, your hostess, the glamorous, unpredictable Tallulah Bankhead.

0: Well, darlings, in a few hours, 1951 will be here. I've devoted this entire day to thinking of the things I've done this past year that I shouldn't have. And I've come up with the most darling resolutions. I can hardly wait till midnight to start breaking them. Meanwhile, our show goes on, and one of our guests, little Margaret O'Brien, keeps tagging after me because she's made up her mind she wants to be an actress in the theater, just like I am. I feel as if I'm her fairy grandmother. That should be godmother. That misprint was deliberate.
1: Oh, Tallulah.
0: Yes, Margaret, darling.
1: I just saw Gloria Swanson and Jose Ferrer come into the studio.
0: Yes, Margaret, yes, darling. They're going to do a scene later in the program from 20th Century, the play they're starring in on Broadway now. It's a drawing room comedy.
1: What's a drawing room comedy?
0: Drawing room comedy is, it's usually a play where a lot of rich people pay $6.60 to see a lot of poor actors acting like a lot of rich people.
1: Gee, it must be wonderful to be in a play on Broadway. I wish I was as great an actress as Gloria Swanson.
0: I beg your pardon, child. How about me?
1: Oh, I mean you, too. I wish we both were as great an actress as Gloria Swanson.
0: Darling, I love Gloria no one better. Why, we are very dear friends. But this is her very first play on Broadway. I've been in dozens of plays.
1: Oh, I know. I know them all. And what fun you must have had in them. Private Lives, The Little Foxes, Skin of Our Teeth, Dark Victory, Rain, Reflected Glory, Mr. Roberts.
0: Mom! I was never in Mr. Roberts. That's a play with all men in it.
1: I know, but wouldn't it be fun?
0: Why? Miss O'Brien, when I was your age, I never... what were you saying, darling?
1: I was just thinking how wonderful it would be to be a big star in the theater and have your pictures in all the papers and the magazines. I once saw your picture on the cover of Life magazine. How did you ever get them to put your picture on the cover of Life?
0: Well, someday, darling, I'll explain the facts of life.
1: Oh, I've been meaning to ask you. Can I have your autograph?
0: Why, of course, dear child.
1: Would you write it on these three pieces of paper?
0: Well, an autograph in triplicate. I am honored.
1: I need three because the kids outside the theater told me that for three Tallulah Bankheads, you can get one Gloria Swanson.
0: I was just stabbed.
1: Oh, I didn't mean what you think. I meant what I said. I mean, I meant because everybody wants your autograph. That's why I'd like three of them. And very few people want Gloria Swanson's. You see? Does that sound better?
0: Darling, have you ever thought of giving up the theater and becoming a surgeon? You put that knife in so gently.
2: Hey, Tallulah.
0: Yes, Ken Murray?
2: I just saw Gloria Swanson and Jose Ferrer come in the studio.
0: Yeah, so I've been told.
2: Gee, that Gloria Swanson, she sure looks young for her age, doesn't she?
0: I look younger for my age than she does for her age. Gad, I did. I knew it would happen. I finally insulted myself.
2: Wait a minute, Tallulah. Now, wait a minute. Let me figure that thing out. Now, if you say that you're younger for your age than she is for her age, then that makes you older age for age. Is that it?
0: What I meant is that I'm younger for the age I say I am than she is for the age she really is. And that's older than the age she says she is, or the age I really am.
2: Yes. Would you mind repeating that question?
0: Yeah, well, what I'm trying to explain, Ken, is you say she looks young for her age, and I said that I'm younger for the age I say I am than she is for the age she really is, which is older than the age she says she is, which is older than the age I really am. How many witches were in that sentence?
2: Only two.
1: Ken, may I ask you a question?
2: Why, yes, Margaret.
1: Why do you always hold that cigar when you're on stage?
2: Oh, I don't know. It's an old habit, sort of puts me at ease. Here, have one. Try it.
1: Thank you.
0: Hello, Tallulah. Well, Fran Warren, darling.
3: Say, you know who I just saw backstage? Gloria Swanson and Jose Ferrer. She looks so young for her age, doesn't she?
0: He looks pretty young for her age, too, darling. And, Fran, may I say that you look divine for your age, whatever it is. What are you going to sing for, sweetie pie?
3: I've got the right to sing the blues.
0: At her age, look who's got a right to sing the blues. Go ahead, darling, sing it.

0: Here's a word from RCA Victor. As we look ahead to the gigantic tasks our country must perform in 1951, it's clear that every individual's working life is going to be busier and more complicated than ever before. We're all going to need recreation in our home lives to erase the cares of each long day and recharge our batteries for the next one. That's where television fits in perfectly. And now is the time to see your RCA Victor dealer and choose from 18 beautiful models, each one seemingly more beautiful than the next. You'd do well to choose a 19-inch set for pictures that are wonderfully clear and big. Of course, they'll have that matchless quality which has made RCA Victor million-proof television far and away America's favorite. Here's wishing you RCA Victor Television, and with it, the high morale, which will help so much to make 1951 a happier year for everyone.
1: You know, darlings, the holiday season is traditionally a time of extraordinary excitement in the theater. But these holidays brought us a little more than the ordinary extraordinary. ANTA, meaning American National Theater and Academy, marked a red-letter day in its worthy history when it presented Gloria Swanson, Jose Ferrer, and an all-star cast in Mr. Ferrer's revival of that famous hit play of the 1931-32 season, 20th Century. So tremendous has been the public response that the play is moving over to the Fulton Theater for an extended run. We'll give you a taste of the kind of evening you can look forward to at the Fulton by presenting now a scene from the play starring Miss Swanson and Mr. Ferrer. Ladies and gentlemen, the curtain is up on 20th Century.

0: This is the story of an eccentric Broadway producer named Oscar Jaffe and his meal ticket, a glamorous bundle of talent and temperament, Lily Garland. This is the story of an overnight train trip on the 20th Century Limited from Chicago to New York. We are several hours east of Toledo, Ohio, as the scene opens. Lily, played by Miss Gloria Swanson, feigns sleep in her apartment. Sadie, the watchful maid, is not at all surprised when the door opens and Oscar Jaffe, played by Mr. Jose Ferrer, reconnoitres the situation.
1: Not a word, Sadie. We must not wake her. Poor child, nobody understands her. She's very delicate. If you don't mind, I'll just sit here for a moment and breathe the air that surrounds her, look at her little possessions, and remember things.
2: Sadie, who's in there?
1: Oh, I'm sorry I woke you up.
2: So it's you. You sneaked in while I was asleep. What do you want, Scorpion?
1: If it makes you any happier to call me names, go right ahead.
2: Oscar, you're complete. You're the most horrible excuse for a human being that ever walked on two legs.
1: You've always misunderstood me, Lily. You lack the true intuitive gifts to appreciate great love.
2: Your philosophy of love doesn't interest me, Mr. Jaffe.
1: I'm an Oriental, Lily. Love blinded me. That was always the trouble between us as producer and artist.
2: Oh, so that's what it was it? How about your name in electric lights bigger than everybody's? Your grand illusions that you are a Shakespeare and Napoleon and the Grand Lama of Tibet all rolled into one.
1: You're absolutely right.
2: What?
1: I'm big enough to admit it. I never appreciated your real greatness until I lost you. Why, that last quibble we had about percentages, gad, how small, how cheap I was. What egotism, not to know that it was Lily Garland and not Oscar Jaffe.
2: Running all over town telling people that you had to put chalk marks on the stage so that I'd know where to stand. That you had to teach me to talk like a parrot.
1: Gad, it was despicable. I could cut my throat. But I've paid for it 1,000 times since. When I saw that last movie of yours, I only blamed myself.
2: Oh, you've seen it, eh? Well, you'll be glad to know that it's a tremendous success.
1: Oh,
2: I'm marvelous in it, superb.
1: Don't say that, Lily, please.
2: Well,
1: don't
2: if you don't believe me, look at this.
1: Now, where did you get this dreadful thing? For bowling?
2: Well, read what it says.
1: The Academy of Motion Picture Arts and Sciences. It's pathetic, isn't it? Don't fall for this sort of thing, Lily. There were moments in the film when you were marvelous. Yes, they couldn't stop the real Lily from coming through several times. But that cheap story, that clumsy, unimaginative director, well, he must have been related to the bank.
2: Well, you're right there. And you want to know why? The director was an idiot. I couldn't get anything into his head. I had to fight him all the time.
1: It was sacrilege to throw you away on a man like that. I wouldn't have him for my office boy. And the lighting in that picture. Don't you remember how I always brought the lights up every time you stepped on the stage? You became a radiant creature to the audience. People left the theater feeling that they had gone through some great spiritual experience. I left that movie house feeling that some magnificent ruby had been set in a platter of lard. You put yourself back 10 years, Lily, but we can mend that. You'll be greater than ever.
2: Listen, Oscar, if all this adage is by any chance preliminary to a contract, you can save your breath because
1: Who's
2: I'm
1: not Who said anything about contracts? Shame on you, Lily.
2: What are you talking about? You'd do anything to get my name on a contract.
1: This billion trophy, this obscene lead statue must be doing things to you. I didn't come in here with contracts. I came with a dream we both had long ago. The thing we planned as a climax to your career. The last golden stair.
2: Look out.
1: The courtesan. The great courtesan role.
2: Oh, look out. Oh, no. So this is a big surprise you have for me. Another part where I'm unworthy of the lieutenant's love and make the great sacrifice.
1: I wouldn't sneer if I were you.
2: All right, what is it this time? Montezuma again or that big drama about Hairpin Annie, the pride of the gas house?
1: No, Lily, it's none of these things. This happens to be the greatest woman of all times. Just her memory has kept the world weeping for centuries. The Magdalene.
2: Magdalene who?
1: Now, you listen to me, Lily Garland. I'm going to put on the passion play in New York with Lily Garland as Mary Magdalene. I've had it up my sleeve all this time, waiting for the right moment. The wickedest woman of her age. Sensual, heartless, and beautiful. Corrupting everything she touches, running the gamut from the gutter to glory. Can't you see her, Lily? This little wanton reduced to helplessness, standing in the street, sobbing and wet through with her own tears. I'm going to have Pontius Pilate ride by in a chariot, and I'm going to splash mud all over her.
2: No, wait. A pilot sees me. He does a take.
1: Yes.
2: His horse bolts. And Pontius is thrown out on his feet with a broken neck. Oh, and I smile through my tears.
1: Lily, that's an inspiration. Go on while you're in the creative mood.
2: Well, I'll tell you how I see the whole thing. I can see the Magdalene as a woman who was an aristocrat at the beginning.
1: Yeah.
2: And after being brokenhearted by some man she loved madly and trusted, she went down, down, down.
1: Into the dead.
2: Hating and despising all men, laughing at them so cruel, so terribly cruel.
1: Yes, Lily, I'm going to make it my greatest production, gamble every penny on it. I've brought over an entire troop from Europe, smuggled them across the Alps right through 4 iron curtains. It cost me my shirt, but I wanted them. 2 of them are geniuses.
2: Now, wait a minute, Oscar.
1: Lily, if the play runs for 5 years, I won't make a dollar. You can have all the money. I only want to stagger New York. A desert scene with 100 camels and real sand brought over from the Holy Land. I'm going to have a Babylonian banquet that you give for your lover in the second act, the governor of Judea, Pontius Pilate, with your slaves all around you. You're covered with emeralds in that scene from head to foot. But that's nothing to the finish, where you stand in rags.
2: Rags?
1: In rags, and the Emperor Nero himself offers you half his empire. You answer him with a speech that is probably the greatest piece of literature ever written, transfigured with love and sacrifice, and all the lights just pouring down on you. Nero cringes. And the last we see of you is this little pathetic figure selling olives in the marketplace. Lily, it's sublime. Tell me, have I reached the artist in you? What is it?
2: You're crazy.
1: What do you mean?
2: Egos, listen to you, Oscar. You're a pure case of leaping paranoia.
1: Lily.
2: No, I am not angry. You're too funny to make anybody angry.
1: Don't be cheap, Lily.
2: Coming in here with a lot of camels and real sand from the Holy Land, you're a scream. You're going to put on the passion play. Oh, you have $100 to your name.
1: I can raise millions, millions.
2: Yes, and I know how you intend to raise them. Get my name on the contract and go out peddling it. Shake down some new angel on the strength of my reputation. Well, no, thank you. I'm through being your meal ticket.
1: You're at liberty to call up any one of my banks in the morning.
2: Your banks? You mean the ones that are taking your theaters away from you?
1: That's a lie. You've been listening to my enemy.
2: I've been listening to Mr. Oliver Webb, your so-called business manager, who broke in here with a sob story about that you were going to commit suicide unless I took pity on you. Well, you go on and commit it. It would be a blessing to all concerned.
1: Lily, what in heaven's name are you talking about? Mr. Webb is no longer with me. I fired him for stealing.
2: Oh, shut up. I've had enough of your lies.
1: Listen to me. I'm offering you your one last chance to become immortal.
2: Thank you, but I've decided to stay mortal with a responsible management. Max Jacobs.
1: I can't believe it.
2: No, read the papers in the morning, then.
1: Max Jacobs? He's got paresis. I had to fire him to protect the health of my office force. He's a thief besides. Illiterate. He can hardly write his name.
2: He writes them on checks, all right, and great big checks, too.
1: Oh, it's money you want. That's what you want. Just another Broadway hand. That's what you've become. I suppose if I jingle the miserable $10,000 or $15,000 in front of your nose, your mouth would begin to water. You'd start drooling and squealing. Gimme, gimme.
2: That's
1: gimme,
2: right, Oscar. Now get out of here before I have the porter thrown off the train.
1: Look out who gets thrown off the train.
2: Get out of here, you fake, you swindler, you.
1: Hit me, you cheap little shop
2: get
1: girl.
2: Get out before I call the conductor.
1: Go on, ring that bell. I'll tell the world who's a fake. You are. I made you. I taught you everything you know. Your voice, your walk, your cheap little talent. They are mine. I gave them to you. I gave up everything to breathe them into you. Even your name, Lily Garland. I gave you that.
2: Porter, Sadie, conductor!
1: Well, as sure as there's a God in heaven, Mildred Platka, you'll wind up where you belong. In burlesque.
2: You louse!
1: Bring them on. I'll tell the whole train. I'll tell the whole world. Mildred Platka!
2: Conductor, throw this man out. Throw him off the train!
3: Thank you.

0: Bravo, Gloria and Jose. Come here, darling. Come over here. That was such fun. That excerpt from your brilliant production of 20th Century.
1: Gee, thanks, Tallulah.
2: I find it a lot of fun working in the theater, Tallulah.
0: I bet you do. And Jose, you directed the play for Broadway, didn't you?
1: Well, as a matter of fact,
0: Oh, I read the wonderful notices the critics gave you.
1: Yes, they certainly were.
0: And not only for your direction, but for your acting.
1: Well, they were all.
0: And I understand the theater's selling out, which should make you very happy.
1: Well, of course.
0: Oh, darling, I know you'd like to go on just an hour or telling us how wonderful your play is, but I simply must interrupt you.
1: Well, if you'd only give me a chance to say something, then you could interrupt me.
0: Oh, well, of course, darling. Go right ahead.
1: Well, all I wanted to say was that I'd like to go up to my dressing room and change my shirt. I'll be back in a moment.
0: Oh, why, of course, darling. Go right ahead. You're wringing wet. That's it, right through there, darling. You gave a wonderful performance. You were superb and so beautifully directed. See you later, darling. Bore. Well, Gloria, Gloria, it's so nice to have a motion picture star on the program who isn't here just to plug some picture she just made. Your picture was such an enormous success, darling, that doesn't need any plug. Well, what's the news from out in Hollywood?
2: You mean, what's new along Sunset Boulevard?
0: You slipped one in, didn't you, darling? Well, let's forget business and just talk some old-fashioned girl talk. Just between the two of us. Mm.
3: Yes, girl talk just between the three of us.
0: Oh, Margaret. I forgot all about you. Oh, Gloria, you know Margaret O'Brien, of course.
2: Yes, hello, Margaret.
3: Hello, Gloria, darling.
0: Margaret is going to become an actress in the theater. Isn't that sweet? Mm. Well, Gloria, I bet you must be exhausted from working in a theater. Oh, here, sweet, have a cigarette.
2: No, thank you, Tallulah. I don't care for one now.
3: Have a cigar, darling.
2: No, thank you, Margaret, darling. Cigar?
3: Oh, I just carry it to put me at my ease.
0: Well, Gloria, I was in Hollywood, you know, just a couple of weeks ago. I saw everybody, and everybody was talking
2: about... Ixnay, the Isle Chay.
0: Well, everybody was talking about you-know-who.
2: Oh, yes. He's been behaving terribly, I hear.
0: Oh, dear, terribly. He had the effrontery to come to the studio with the... What's-her-name?
2: With what's-her-name? Where was her husband?
0: Well, darling, he was driving that blonde who's-it down to Palm or whatchamacallit.
2: Tallulah, no.
3: You don't say, darling.
0: Margaret, sweet, you don't know what we're talking about.
3: Oh, yes, I do. I've heard this story before.
0: What?
3: But this is the first time I heard the details.
0: Where, may I ask, did you hear this story?
3: Oh, from some of the kids on the lot. Dean Stockwell, Lionel Barrymore.
0: That kid Lionel is incorrigible. I'm going to tell his kid sister Ethel about it.
2: Oh, Tallulah, I almost forgot, and I don't know whether I should mention this or not, but I just read in the paper where that certain friend of yours got that wonderful award for the best motion picture performance of the year for the Critics' Circle.
0: Which proves what I've always suspected. The Critics' Circle is a bunch of squares. Well, don't you agree, darling?
2: Well, I'd like to, but I might want to make another picture in another 20 years.
0: Well, now, what was the matter with the picture you made, that Sunset Street? I thought it was brilliant.
2: It's Sunset Boulevard, Tallulah.
0: Oh. Well, I saw it in a neighborhood theater. Well, whatever it was called, it certainly deserved the award, because the same thing, you know, happened to me a few years ago when I made a magnificent picture.
2: Oh, yes, I saw it. Lifesaver, wasn't it? You were superb.
0: Lifeboat, darling.
2: Well, whatever flavor it was, I thought you gave the outstanding performance of the year.
1: Ladies, if I may say a word.
0: Oh, you back, Jose.
1: Speaking of great pictures, you're forgetting a picture that I made this year, Cyrano de Bergerac.
0: Darling, don't stick your nose into this argument.
3: Well, I made a picture once called Journey for Margaret, and I thought it would win the Critics' Award. And when it didn't, did I write them a nasty letter?
0: This child will someday grow up to be the President of the United States.

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1: Jose, I want you to have a little talk with Margaret O'Brien. She's so interested in becoming an actress in the theater, and I really don't know of a more expert artist she can come to for advice.
2: Well, that's quite flattering, Tallulah.
3: I'd appreciate any help you can give me, Mr. Ferrer.
1: I know the child is quite young.
2: Nonsense. One of the greatest parts ever written was for a young girl, because the character was supposed to have been 14 years old. I'm referring, of course, to Juliet, of the immortal Romeo and Juliet. How old are you, child?
3: Oh, I just turned 14.
2: You know, you might well play it at that.
1: Oh, this little girl played Juliet, Jose. Some of the greatest actresses of the theater played it. Jane Cowell, Judy Marlowe, Catherine Cornell, Miss Ethel Barrymore.
2: I know, Tallulah, but I've always thought it would be interesting to have the 14-year-old Juliet played by a 14-year-old actress. I wonder if you would read a scene with me, Margaret, the famous Darkeny scene.
3: Oh, may I?
1: Jose, are you mad? Now, how can a 14-year-old child run the gamut of emotion necessary to portray the exacting role of a girl torn from the arms of the man she loves, frustrated at every turn by parents who finally drive the lover to their destruction? What could this child possibly know about love? Why, when I was 14 years old, Margaret, maybe you'd better try to play it, dear.
0: Oh, excuse me, Tallulah. Before Mr. Ferrer and Miss O'Brien appear as Romeo and Juliet, I wish to say that this portion of the program was brought to you by RCA Victor, world leader in radio, first in recorded music, first in television, and by the makers of Aniston for fast relief from pain of headache, neuritis, and neuralgia. Now, Tallulah, will you ring your chimes?
1: This is NBC, the National Broadcasting Company.
0: This is The Big Show. And Margaret O'Brien, one of the guest stars, is about to realize her lifelong ambition to become an actress in the legitimate theater.
1: All right, everybody, on stage, a star is about to be born. I want you all to watch this, Vivian Blaine.
4: What's going on?
1: Jose Ferrer is going to act out a beautiful scene with Margaret O'Brien.
4: That guy is going to act with that little doll?
1: Vivian, what is this guys and dolls talk?
5: You mean that you don't know what a guy is and what a doll is from the play of the same name where I talk like this?
1: No, I don't know what a guy is and a doll is from the play of the same name where you talk like that, darling.
5: Well, listen to me. I'll be glad to explain you.
1: Darling, they've been trying to explain me for years.
5: Well, Tallulah, darling, I'll explain you very simple. Do you ever go to Lindy's for a bite?
1: If I'm going to be bitten, I'd rather be bitten at the store club.
5: What I mean is, do you ever go to eat at Lindy's?
1: No, I rarely dress for dinner.
5: Yeah? From this, a person can catch a cold.
1: Well, what about Lindy's?
5: Well, we'll say, for instance, Lindy is packed to the gills. It is impossible physically, if you'll pardon the expression, to squeeze, if you'll pardon the expression, another patient. But at one table for four are sitting two fellas, and the other two seats are bare.
1: If you'll pardon the expression.
5: Excuse me. So the two girls walk over to the table where the two fellas are sitting with the two bare seats. And they ask the two fellas politely, are the two bare seats

0: go on eating and don't even answer. Well, those two girls are dolls.
1: And the two men are guys.
0: They're slobs.
1: But if they invited the girls to have dinner with them, would they be guys?
0: Well, if it's Dutch treat, they're guys.
1: But if the guys paid for the girls' dinners?
0: Oh, well, those guys would be dolls.
1: So those are the kind of people that are in your show, guys and dolls. Would I fit into your show?
0: Well, if you were in our show, we'd have to call it Guys and Darlings.
1: Well, Vivian, although your explanation was confusing, I must admit it was quite dull.
0: Likewise, I'm sure.
1: So let's get back to Margaret O'Brien and the part of Juliet. Vivian, have you seen Juliet?
0: Not since the show opened. I've been meaning to call her, but I've been so busy.
1: Vivian, dear, Juliet has been dead for years.
0: No kidding. Now, I'm really sorry I didn't call her. You know, a patient should never put off till tomorrow.
1: Yes, well, we all have to go sometime. Sam Levine, come over here. I want you to watch this, too.
2: What's the pitch?
1: Margaret O'Brien and Jose Ferrer are doing a scene from Romeo and Juliet.
2: And for this, you broke up my pinochle game.
1: But, Sam, it's that wonderful scene where Romeo meets Juliet on the balcony.
2: A very good place to meet a doll. I met more dolls in the balcony of Lois Pitkin Theater than this.
1: This balcony happens to be Lois Verona. And Ken Murray, wait a minute now. Where are you sneaking off to? Aren't you interested in Romeo and Juliet?
3: Oh, sure. I'm smoking one now.
1: I'm talking about Jose Ferrer.
3: That's a good cigar, too.
1: I mean Shakespeare's Romeo and Juliet.
3: Oh, yes, Tallulah. I'm sorry. I know it very well.
1: Oh, did you ever play Romeo and Juliet?
3: Oh, sure.
1: How did you do?
3: Ran second, paid $16.80 to play.
1: Lois Swanson, Fran Warren, let's listen to Jose Ferrer play Romeo to Margaret O'Brien's Juliet. Go ahead, Jose.
4: Well, Margaret, are you familiar with the lines of the scene?
5: Oh, yes. We kids on the lot used to play Romeo and Juliet all the time.
1: I'll bet that Lionel Barrymore kid must have made a great Romeo.
4: Well, now, why don't we try a few lines from the scene that begins, "But soft, what light through yonder window breaks?" Do you remember?
5: Oh, yes.

0: But soft, what light through yonder window breaks? It is the east, and Juliet is the sun. Arise, fair sun, and kill the envious moon, who is already sick and pale with grief that thou, her maid, art far more fair than she. Be not her maid, since she is envious. Her vestal livery is but sick and green, and none but fools do wear it. Cast it off. It is my lady. Oh, it is my love.
1: Ah, me.
0: She speaks. Oh, speak again, bright angel, for thou art as glorious to this night, being o'er my head, as is a winged messenger of heaven unto the white, upturned, wondering eyes of mortals that fall back to gaze on him when he bestrides the lazy pacing clouds and sails upon the bosom of the air.
1: Romeo, Romeo, wherefore art thou, Romeo? Deny thy father and refuse thy name. Oh, if thou wilt not, be but sworn, my love, and I'll no longer be a Capulet.
0: Shall I hear more, or shall I speak at this?
1: 'Tis but thy name that is my enemy. Thou art thyself, though not a Montague. What's Montague? It is nor hand, nor foot, nor arm, nor face, nor any other part belonging to a man. Oh, be some other name. What's in a name? That which we call a rose by any other name would smell as sweet. So Romeo would, were he not Romeo called, retain that dear perfection which he owes without that title. And Romeo, doff thy name, and for thy name, which is no part of thee, take all myself.
0: I take thee at thy word. Call me but love, and I'll be new baptized. Henceforth I never...

0: We'll be Romeo.
1: What man art thou that thus be screened in night, so stumblest on my counsel?
0: By a name I know not how to tell thee who I am. My name, dear saint, is hateful to myself because it is an enemy to thee. Had I it written, I would tear the word.
1: My ears have not yet drunk 100 words of thy tongue's uttering. Yet I know the sound. Art thou not Romeo and a Montague?
0: Neither, fair maid, if either thee dislike.
1: How camest thou hither? Tell me, and wherefore? The orchard walls are high and hard to climb, and the place death. Considering who thou art, if any of my kinsmen find thee here.
0: With love's light wings did I o'erperch these walls, for stony limits cannot hold love out. And what love can do, that dares love attempt. Therefore thy kinsmen are no let to me.
1: Tis almost morning. I would have thee gone. And yet, no farther than a wanton's bird, who lets it hop a little from her hand, and with a silk thread plucks it back again, so loving, jealous of his liberty.
0: I would I were thy bird.
1: Sweet, so would I. Yet, I could kill thee with much cherishing. Good night. Good night. Parting is such sweet sorrow. I shall say good night till it be morrow.

0: Thank you, darlings. And Jose, your little contribution was, as usual, divine. Isn't he sweet?
1: Just a minute, kid. I wouldn't bow that low if I were you. Your rubber panties are showing.
0: But, Tallulah, I was only acknowledging the plaudits of the multitude. I wish I had time to get to the famous death scene.
1: That might be arranged, darling. If you'll give me a moment to go out and get a little something, I'd like to see you do the poison drinking scene.
0: Oh, would you enjoy that, Tallulah?
1: To the dregs, dear.
2: Wait a minute. What are you picking on the kid for? I think she done real good.
1: You think she done real good? I think she did real good.
2: All right, did real good. The little doll's got class.
1: But Sam, darling, the role of Juliet should be played by an actress who's had much more experience than Margaret has had. She's so young.
2: All right, I'll give you that. She ain't no Irene did.
1: Irene Dunn.
2: Well, make up your mind.
1: Juliet requires such a depth of perception, such inner fire. Oh, Margaret did very well indeed, but of course you can't expect a child to have the third dimension that I have.
2: Well, it's as broad as it's long. Personally, I think she made a fine Juliet. I'd like to hear you do it better.
1: I was wondering when you'd stop ad-libbing and get to that line. I'll show you a side of Juliet you never saw before.
2: From a balcony? All right, go ahead.
1: Oh, Romeo, Romeo, wherefore art thou, darling?
2: Here I am, Julie, right under the fire escape.
1: Deny thy father and refuse thy name.
2: Refuse my name? All right, so I'm Jessica Dragonette.
1: Oh, Sam, will you stop that? Don't you know the romantic story of Romeo and Juliet?
2: Well, let me put it this way. No.
1: You mean that you never heard of Romeo and Juliet?
2: So kill me, I never heard of it.
1: Sam, you're in the theater. Where have you been all these years?
2: Three man, a horse, room service, light up the sky, and now I'm in Guys and Dolls. But this Shakespeare, I don't dig already.
1: So don't dig it. Let him lay there already. All right. And I'll tell you the story of Romeo and Juliet, or as you would call it, a guy and a doll. And this guy, Romeo, comes from a wealthy family, the Montagues. They're in the woolen business.
2: Nice business, legit.
1: Yeah. And the doll's family is well-heeled, too. The Capulets. They operate a chain of flower stores. Now, that's how she knows that a rose by another name, still, if you'll pardon the expression, smells.
2: Well, that figures. And from the flower shops, they make money?
1: So all right. They do a little bookmaking in back of the store.
2: Well, nuts.
1: So the guy and the doll, they got a yen for each other. But the families object.
2: Uh-huh. Before they married, they already got mother-in-law trouble.
1: No, it ain't the mother-in-law's, it's the father's. You see, the old man, Montague, he's in the woolen business. And old man Capulet is in the flower business.
2: So where's the competition?
1: The Montagues make suits without buttonholes in the lapels. And it's ruining the Capulet flower business.
2: Oh. What a lousy trick.
1: The guy and the doll want to get married, so they elope. And later the doll's father don't know she's married. So he wants her to marry another guy. So the doll lays down on the bed and makes it look like she's dead. And Romeo finds and thinks she is dead, so he kills himself. Oh. And when the doll wakes up and she finds the guy has knocked himself off, so the doll knocks herself off. Well, that's the finish of the play.
2: That's the finish?
1: That is the finish.
2: Well, I don't know.
1: You don't know what?
2: If they got some big hit songs, it's got a chance. What's the name of that play again?
1: Death of a Woolen Salesman. What difference does it make? You wouldn't understand if I spent the rest of this year explaining it to you. And there isn't much left of this year. 1950 is almost over. And in a few hours, it'll be 1951. A new year. I don't know where the time goes. It seems there should be another month in the year to do all the things we forgot to do. A month to remember what we forgot. October, November, December, remember. It even rhymes, doesn't it, darlings? A whole month of days to remember a kindly deed we should have done, a soft word we could have spoken, a friendly smile we should have restored. Jose, what do you think?
3: Well, I think that your month of remember should have at least 31 days. We could all use 31 days of grace devoted to undoing some of the unthinking things we did during the year.
4: Well said, Jose, and I think we can carry the idea further and make it a month for the whole world to stop and remember what a wonderful place this could be to live in if man would really be brother to man.
0: You're so right, Gloria. If the grown-ups would only take this month to remember, not to forget that the world they're making today is a world the kids of my age are going to have to live in tomorrow.
2: Margaret, that's a beautiful pitch. Every grifter on Broadway, every crumb on every street corner, every tin horn on 42nd Street, if we could only give them an extra month to remember, they might have less to try to forget when they go to sleep at night.
5: Yes, Sam. And with this extra month of remember, what a chance it would be for the guys and dolls on Broadway and in Hollywood to remember that there's a real world outside the little dream world they live in.
0: You're so right, Vivian.
6: I sure could use that extra month just to sit around and remember all the kind and unselfish people who helped me up a few rungs of that long, rough ladder.
7: Fran, that's a beautiful sentiment. You know, I didn't think too kindly about this extra month at first. I got to thinking about the extra bills that would come in on the 1st of Remember and the income tax on Remember the 15th. But believe me, give me that extra month to remember some of the things I could have done better in the 12 months we've had, and I'll pay those extra bills.
8: Ken, you're right. But, Tallulah, you know what I would do if we could make this a universal month? I'd spend every one of the days talking to people everywhere in the world in the universal language, music.
1: Then tell the world, Meredith, with some of the new and lovely words of that universal language, some of the great songs from some of the great shows of the year passed by. It's the big show medley of the big shows of 1950, opening with one of the newest and gayest from the most recent of musical hits, Meredith Willson, the Big Show Orchestra, and chorus in Guys and Dolls.

0: Thank you, darlings. Thank you, darlings. And now I think it would be very nice if the orchestra and all the cast and everybody would sing Auld Lang Syne.
1: But, Miss Bankhead, we already did that.
0: You see, nobody ever tells me anything on this program. Oh, well, darlings, this winds up our New Year's show. And we asked you to be with us at this time next week when our stars would be Fred Allen, Marlene Dietrich, Portland Hoffer, Edward G. Robinson, Danny Thomas, Fran Warren, and others, and, of course, Meredith Wilson and his big show orchestra and chorus. Until then, may the good Lord bless and keep you, whether near or far away. Fran Warren.

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And of course, as always, the glamorous, unpredictable Tallulah Bankhead. 20th Century was written by Ben Hecht and Charles McArthur, based on a play by Bruce Charles Mulholland, and adapted for radio by Frank Wilson. 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
2: Have you seen that Santa Claus that's downtown near the square?
3: Oh, yeah, he's a jolly little guy, isn't he?
2: Yesterday I walked by and said, "Hiya, Santa Claus, what do you know?" And he laughed and said, "America's finest silver plate is 1847 Rogers Brothers."
3: Hey, he's a good man to have on our side.

America's finest silver plate is 1847 Rogers Brothers. 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

0: look at Rogers Road. Oh, you can certainly tell Christmas is coming. Some folks even have their trees trimmed already. And look there at 1847, where the Nelsons live. There's a wreath in the window. Say, can that music possibly be coming from the Nelsons' house? Of course, there they are, the whole family. Ozzy, Harriet, David, Ricky, and even Nick, the family dog, all gathered in front of the radio. It's only 10:30 in the morning. What music like that doing on the radio at this hour? Has just plain Bill changed his theme song? Oh, I see. They're listening to a record on the phonograph.
1: Really something to hear, wasn't it? Quite a record.
2: Boy, those classical piano players sure can make a lot of noise, can't they, Pop?
1: Now, that's not noise, David. That's fine music, expertly played.
3: How can you tell a difference? I enjoyed it very much, dear.
1: Well, thank you. I'm glad at least one member of the family appreciated it. Fine thing. We get a brand new radio phonograph combination and no enthusiasm whatsoever. When I was a boy...
2: Are you going to lecture us, Pop? You always start out with when I was a boy.
1: I do. Do I, Harriet?
3: I'm afraid you do, dear. Fool him this time. Start out with when I was a girl.
1: The point I'm trying to make, boys, is when we get something like this radio phonograph, let's show a little interest in it.
3: We're interested, Pop.
1: I mean real interest. Like the enthusiasm you showed when we got the new car.
3: When was that?
1: Well, it was a little before your time, Ricky.
3: Go on outside and play, boys. You're upsetting your father.
2: Come on, Ricky.
1: What does it take to please those guys?
3: Oh, I'm sure they like it, dear. Don't forget it isn't easy for little boys just to sit still and listen to classical music.
1: I guess you're right. Sure is a beautiful machine, isn't it?
3: I think it's wonderful, dear. It's the best Christmas present I've ever had.
1: No, no, Harry. This is my Christmas present.
3: Say, I have an idea. Why not call it our Christmas present to each other?
1: Oh, no. Harriet, I'd like to get you something personal.
3: Oh, but honestly, dear, this is a wonderful Christmas present. Besides, it was my idea that we buy it in the first place.
1: Of course, it would be a sensible thing to do. I must admit, it's a lot better than spending money on a bunch of silly junk that neither of us wants.
3: That's exactly the way I feel.
1: Okay, I'll tell you what. Let's take an oath. We'll make a binding agreement, a pact. I'll get my pen.
3: I'll get a bottle of blood.
1: Well, we can make it just a verbal agreement. I won't get you anything, and you won't get me anything. This radio phonograph is our gift to each other. Agreed?
3: Agreed.
1: If I do not keep this vow... What's something awful? Oh, if I do not keep this vow, may Harriet's cold feet be forever implanted in the small of my back, a faithful... Don't mention the radio phonograph. I want to watch his face when he sees it.
3: Well, I'd better go look after those dishes.
1: Come on in, Thorny.
4: Hi, Oz. Season's greetings.
1: What's that in your hat, Dan?
4: Oh, mistletoe. This way I'm always standing under it. Anybody can take advantage of me and kiss me.
1: Well, don't look at me.
4: Aren't you going to invite me to sit down?
1: Well, sure, if you take off your hat.
4: Okay.
1: Oh, no. Mistletoe tied in your hair.
4: Well, certainly. Why be half safe?
1: Notice anything unusual in the room, Thorny?
4: No, I can't say that I do.
1: Look, I'll stand over here and lean on this. Notice anything unusual?
4: No, I'm afraid not.
1: Okay, you go ahead and play innocent. I'm not going to mention it again.
4: Before I forget it, Oz, I did a little snooping around and found out what Catherine's getting me for Christmas. You'll never guess.
1: A new radio phonograph?
4: Don't be ridiculous. Who wants a radio phonograph? She bought me a brand new genuine leather golf bag. Has everything. Separate loops for each club, zipper pocket for your sweater and shoes, even has a place to put your tea. What do you think of that?
1: What's wrong with a new radio phonograph?
4: Oh, didn't you hear me? A beautiful golf bag with pockets and zippers. Genuine leather.
1: Yes, it sounds okay.
4: Okay is wonderful. It's what I've always wanted. Careful, Oz. Don't lean too heavy on your new radio phonograph.
1: Well, then you did notice it.
4: I saw the men bring it in. It's very nice, too.
1: Oh, thanks, Thorny. Your golf bag sounds awful good, too. Those zipper pockets. Those are really convenient.
4: I'll bet this has a beautiful tone, Oz. Really a terrific-looking job. Too bad about this little nick in it here at the bottom.
1: Oh? I didn't notice that. It must have happened when they brought it in.
4: What a shame. It went right through the finish, didn't it?
1: Because of those golf bag zippers get stuck, they're liable to tear out a handful of that artificial leather.
4: What do you think Harry is going to give you for Christmas, Oz?
1: she's giving me the radio phonograph.
4: Oh, that's a nice present. What are you going to give her?
1: The same thing.
4: What do you want with two of them?
1: We're giving this one to each other. It's our Christmas gift, and we're very happy about the whole thing. Very happy.
4: All right, Oz, stop glaring at me.
1: We decided to be sensible this year. We have something we both want, so why go out and buy a lot of silly junk?
4: You're absolutely right. Well, see you later.
1: What's your hurry?
4: I want to go home and hunt around for some more silly junk that has my name on it. Merry Christmas, Oz.
3: Hello?
5: Hello, Harriet. This is Mother.
3: Oh, hello, Mother. How are you?
5: Pretty good, dear. I've just come from downtown. Finally finished all of my shopping. Oh, just a moment. Just wanted to take my shoes off.
3: Your feet hurt?
5: A little. It's strange how small they're making size 5 these days.
3: I hope you didn't tire yourself out.
5: Oh, no. In fact, I feel quite gay. It's beginning to look like Christmas around here. You got your tree up yet?
3: Not yet. I think Ozzy's going to get it tomorrow.
5: Oh, a lot of them are already up on our block. You can see the lights. In fact, they're trimming one now in the house across the street.
3: Oh, can you see it?
5: No, but I can see the star go past the window every time it falls over. Have you found out what Ozzy's getting you for Christmas?
3: Oh, yes, we decided this morning. We're buying something for the house and giving it to each other.
5: Oh, really, dear? What is it?
3: It's a new radio phonograph. It's really beautiful, too.
5: Oh, that sounds nice. Are you having it delivered on Christmas?
3: No, it's already here.
5: Well, Ozzy's going to give you something else, isn't he?
3: No, Mother. We decided to be sensible this year. It's our one and only gift.
5: Harriet, dear, there are two times when you're not supposed to be sensible. Finding a husband and Christmas.
3: Well, we're really very happy about it, Mother.
5: Well, for myself, I just love opening presents. But if you and I...
3: Oh, this only includes Ozzy and me. We intend to get gifts for the boys and you.
5: Oh, now, don't bother with me, dear. I'll be happy just knowing that you have a nice new radio phonograph.
3: Oh, now, Mother, please.
5: Really, dear, I don't mind. You can just call me on the phone and play some records for me.
3: But we want to get you something.
5: No, Harriet, no. Well, only one gift, then. Oh, I just can't understand why Ozzy's forcing this agreement on you.
3: Well, he's not forcing it on me, Mother. We're forcing it on each... I mean, we think it's the sensible thing to do.
5: Well, all right, dear. As long as you're happy, that's all that matters. You are happy, aren't you?
3: Yes, Mother.
5: Before I hang up, I want you to smile.
3: I'm smiling, Mother.
5: All right, dear. Goodbye.
1: Putting a little furniture polish on this scratch.
3: What scratch?
1: Can't you see it? It's almost 3 inches long, right here at the bottom of the cabinet.
3: Oh, yes. I wonder how that happened.
1: Probably fell out of the truck. Moving men were probably music haters.
3: Well, it's nothing here. You can hardly see it.
1: It'll be all right after I get the polish rubbed in.
3: I just spoke to Mother. She doesn't think too much of our agreement. I could tell by the way she talked.
1: Oh, what did she say?
3: Said she didn't think too much of our agreement.
1: Here's this thorny. Catherine's giving him some silly old golf bag.
3: I think we're being very sensible, being sensible.
1: So do I. The combination's a wonderful Christmas present.
3: It certainly is. Mind you, dear, I'm not trying to back out, but it seems that this is more of a gift to me.
1: Oh, nonsense. It's more of a gift to me. You know how I enjoy records. Thorny was so envious of our radio phonograph. All the time he was here, he talked of nothing else but his golf bag.
3: Does that make sense?
1: He was just trying to cover up his jealousy.
3: You aren't envious of Thorny's new golf bag, are you?
1: Well, of course not. Why should I be? I have a golf bag. Fine golf bag. That canvas went out in the garage.
3: That's not a very good one, is it?
1: Well, of course it is. It's a little shabby and dirty, but it's plenty good. In fact, I always attract a lot of attention with it. It's the only golf bag I know of. You can put the clubs in the top and take them out of the bottom.
3: I still think that our gift to each other is a very sensible and practical idea.
1: Oh, of course it is. Come on, let's enjoy it. Put on a couple of records.
3: Okay. Oh, here's one. Very appropriate, too. I'm dreaming of a white Christmas.
1: Never mind. There's one right here on the machine. Yeah, this is very appropriate.
3: What's that one, dear?
1: I got plenty of nothing.

0: You know, I bet there's not a family in the country that isn't doing the same thing Harriet and Ozzy are now, planning what's going to be under the tree on Christmas morning. You probably are yourself. And listen, Dad, if you'll send Mom out of the room for a minute, I've got a sensational idea for you and the kids. Okay? All right, here it is. 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And isn't that just the kind of present you want for Mom? There's nothing that will make her feel more proud or happier than to know she owns the one and only 1847 Rogers Brothers. So see your silverware dealer tomorrow, why don't you? He'll have some good news for you when it comes to the price of 1847. It hasn't gone up since 1945. Yes, this Christmas, give 1847 Rogers Brothers the finest silver plate in America. Ozzie Nelson has always been a practical man. In college, his perception, his ability to see the facts, made him a valuable quarterback. A good example was the Rutgers-Cornell game. It was the last quarter, and Rutgers was trailing 41-0. They had the ball on their own 10-yard line, fourth down, 37 yards to go, 1 minute remained to play. Practical Ozzie sized up the situation in a flash. Calmly, he stepped into the huddle, turned to his teammates, and said,
1: "This is hopeless. Let's quit."
0: Not to be outdone by Practical Ozzy is Sensible Harriet, keen-minded and quick to make decisions. Together, Practical Ozzy and Sensible Harriet make a rather sensible and practical couple. They've even decided to have a sensible Christmas this year. Yes, sir, they've agreed that their new radio phonograph will be their gift to each other. In the living room of the Nelson home, Practical Ozzy stands admiring the addition to the household.
1: Don't you think this sort of overwhelms the rest of the furniture?
2: I don't know, dear. I think we'll get used to it.
1: Come in.
3: Hello, Mr. Nelson.
1: Oh, hello, Emmy Lou. How are you?
3: David told me about your new combination, Mr. Nelson. I just had to come over and see it.
2: Hello, Emmy Lou.
3: Hello, Mrs. Nelson. Oh, it's beautiful.
2: Do you really like it?
3: Oh, yes. And aren't you lucky to have a husband like Mr. Nelson? There aren't many men who'd buy something like this so close to Christmas. But here, Mr. Nelson gets this lovely radio phonograph, and on Christmas morning, he'll surround it with all the beautiful presents he's bought you. What a wonderful husband.
1: Well, actually, Emmy Lou... No. Wait a minute, Emmy Lou, you don't understand.
3: Yes, I do, Mr. Nelson. You're a man who knows how to keep romance alive. You're a man who knows how to keep romance alive. A man who tries to make each Christmas better than the one before.
1: Yes, you've
3: you
1: got a point.
3: You can be summed up in one word, Mr. Nelson, and that word is...
1: No, please, Emmy Lou, I don't deserve it.
3: Oh,
1: one maybe,
3: yes,
1: but...
3: you do, Mr. Nelson.
1: No, Emmy.
3: Well, goodbye, Mr. Nelson. Fortunate luck. And goodbye, Mr. Nelson. Generous, big-hearted, bankrupt Mr. Nelson.

0: What a mob. Why in the world does everybody have to wait till the last minute to do his Christmas shopping? Now, seeing all these silly things makes you realize how sensible we're being, doesn't it, Harriet? Harriet? Come on, dear, keep moving.
1: Oh,
0: I'm sorry, madam. I thought you were my wife.
1: Fresh.
0: Harriet? Harriet, where are you?
1: I'm right behind you, dear.
0: Oh.
1: Oh, Ozzie, isn't that a beautiful nightgown?
0: Where's that?
1: That blue lace one over there on that dummy. Not very practical, of course.
0: Isn't it awfully thin?
1: Thin?
0: Yeah, the nightgown. Oh, not the dummy. The dummy... No, I mean, the nightgown is thin.
1: Well, it's supposed to be thin. Isn't it a lovely shade of blue?
0: Well, it's blue because you freeze to death in it. I wonder what those dummies are made of.
1: Better be going, dear. We still have to pick up the tree, and I've got to get dinner.
0: I'll be right with you. I just want to look at some of the sports equipment. Isn't it awful when you think of all the husbands and wives who are going to give each other silly, impractical gifts like these?
1: That's a good-looking fishing pole, isn't it?
0: Hey, that's not bad. I bet you could pull in some big fish with that one.
2: Well, well, sir, it's easy to tell that you're fish-minded.
0: Oh, that's just my hair oil, I think.
2: You certainly know which is the best equipment. You are no doubt an expert.
0: Oh, I've done a little fishing, yes.
2: It is a beauty, isn't it? I take it you're dropping a little hint as to what you'd like for Christmas, huh?
1: No, we're being sensible this year.
2: And there's nothing more sensible than this Flexo fly rod. Flexible yet unbreakable.
0: It's a nice-looking rod, all right.
2: Look at the light in your husband's eyes, madam.
1: Mm-hmm, I notice it. Of course, that might be left over from the negligee we were just looking at.
2: No, I know that look anywhere. That's the fly rod fisherman glaze. Here, take it in your hand. Feel the new lightweight. Note the whip in it. Can't you just see yourself in some cool mountain stream on a warm summer day?
0: Funny, I can almost feel the clear water lapping at my feet.
2: Oh, I'm sorry. It's that darn drinking fountain that's been leaking all day.
1: I hate to hurry you, dear, but I think we better be going.
0: Yeah, I guess you're right. Thank you very much for the demonstration.
2: Oh, glad to do it. Anytime you want anything in the way of fishing equipment, just ask for me. That's my section.
0: I'll do that. What's the name?
2: Salmon. George Salmon.
1: We've got everything now, haven't we?
0: Everything except the Christmas rod. Christmas tree.
1: Ozzie, why don't you pick up the tree and I'll go home and fix dinner?
0: Well, what's the rush? It's only... Yeah, maybe that would be a good idea. I'll see you back home.
1: Okay, goodbye, dear.
0: Goodbye.
1: Goodbye. Mr. Salmon.
2: Oh, that's you. For a second, I thought there was a leak in one of our basketballs.
1: How much is that fly rod my husband was looking at?
3: Hey, Pop, the Thornburns have got their tree up already. Can we put ours up tonight?
1: Please, Pop?
0: Tonight? We always wait till Christmas Eve to decorate the tree. You guys don't want to spoil your Christmas Eve, do you?
1: We won't spoil it, Pop. It'll be fun.
0: Besides, if you decorate the tree tonight, you'll just want to do something else tomorrow night.
3: We thought tomorrow night we could open our presents.
1: Oh, fine. By the time Christmas gets here, you'll be celebrating New Year's.
0: Now look, fellas, I'm sorry, but we're not going to decorate the tree tonight.
1: Sure would be fun, boy.
0: I know it would, Ricky, but we're not going to do it. 5 days isn't too long to wait.
3: I guess not.
0: Almost a week. That's not too long. It'd be fun tonight, yes, but it just spoiled Christmas Eve.
1: Okay, Pop.
3: Whatever you say, Pop.
0: Do you boys know where the ornaments are?
3: Sure, they're up in the attic.
0: Well, don't break any bringing them down.
3: We won't. Can we play some Christmas music on the new phonograph, Pop?
0: Oh, no, definitely not. Now, that's where I draw the line. No Christmas music. Let's save something for Christmas Eve.
3: But what about I'm Dreaming of a White Christmas? That's not really Christmas music because you're only dreaming of it.
0: Yes, that's true. Okay, we'll play I'm Dreaming of a White Christmas, but that's all.
1: Okay, Pop.
0: Of course, Santa Claus is coming to town would be all right, too. You see, he's coming to town. He isn't here yet.
3: Oh, boy. Gee, thanks, Pop. Come on, Ricky.

0: pretty late, dear. Hadn't we better get to bed?
1: Well, let's wait till the fire dies out.
0: Tree looks pretty, doesn't it?
1: It'll look even better with the presents under it. That's when a tree is at its best, with the presents piled high. Of course, there won't be any for you this year. For me, that is.
0: Or for you, for me.
1: Do you realize Christmas isn't until next Saturday and it's all over for us? That's the one drawback to being so darn sensible. You don't get anything.
0: You'll get something from the boy.
1: Oh, yes, yes, the boy, that's right. I wonder what they bought me. What could they buy me with that measly allowance I get? Times like this, I wish I wasn't such a cheapskate.
0: Well, you aren't a cheapskate. And we have a lovely present.
1: You mean that thing with the bottom half of the cabinet gouged out? I think it needs adjusting or a new tube or something, too. It's got an awful tone. The bass keeps going boom, boom.
0: I think it's a wonderful gift.
1: Oh, so do I, but I mean, if you hadn't gotten it for me, I'd have been just as pleased with something less expensive. Like a Flexo fly rod.
0: Funny, I was just thinking that if you hadn't got me the radio phonograph, I'd have been quite happy with that blue lace nightgown.
1: Actually, though, why do I need an expensive fly rod?
0: Well, they're awfully nice to have.
1: Oh, I know, but how many fish have I ever caught?
0: One.
1: I didn't really catch that one. It was lying on the bottom of the stream and I stepped on it.
0: Nightgown isn't very sensible either. Much too flimsy. I'd freeze in it.
1: Oh, well, you could wear your flannel pajamas under it.
0: We've been very sensible.
1: Oh, very practical.
0: Ozzy, would you rather have the fly rod than the radio phonograph and tell the truth?
1: Oh, possibly so, but I'm not sorry about our agreement. You can get it for me on my birthday. Next to a fly rod, I'd rather have a radio phonograph. If I didn't get a new tennis racket or maybe a golf bag.
0: But you would like a fly rod.
1: Well, I guess so, but it's so impractical. You could never wrap a present like that. It's too long.
0: Oh, no, it's collapsible. And then you remove the reel and wind the line up.
1: Oh, well, then you could probably... Harriet, you broke our agreement. You bought me the fly rod.
0: Oh, no, dear.
1: You didn't?
0: Not exactly. I'll tell you what happened. You know what a lovable, friendly dog Nick is. And you've been awfully good to him all year, and so he's going to give it a fishing rod for Christmas.
1: Oh, where is it?
0: In the linen closet under the blankets on the top shelf. There's another package in there. A big box with a red ribbon around it.
1: Oh, well, that's a polo shirt.
0: Pretty fancy. Blue lace polo shirt.
1: How did you know it was blue lace?
0: I accidentally punched a hole in the box with my nail file.
1: Oh, Harriet, now you've spoiled the surprise.
0: You mean that beautiful nightgown was for me? Oh, but you promised...
1: No, it wasn't from me. It was from the Thornberry's cat.
0: Now, I think we're showing real strength of character, keeping our agreement like this.
1: Yeah, I wish you hadn't told me about Nick buying me the fly rod. What a thoughtful dog he is. Maybe we ought to give him the Thornberry's cat for Christmas. Do you know, it sure would have been a surprise Christmas morning, that fly rod.
0: So is my nightgown. Too bad you had to mention it.
1: Mention it? Well, you jabbed a hole in the package with your nail file.
0: I wasn't sure what it was, though. It was just a tiny hole.
1: Oh, you'd have found out. Tomorrow you'd probably nick the box with your meat cleaver.
0: I wouldn't. What time is it, dear?
1: 11:45. This watch band is getting pretty worn. Millie had some nice-looking leather ones down at the Emporium. So, you know, I've been pretty nice to the Dunkel's Fox Terrier.
0: And now that you mention the Emporium, did you see those darling compacts at the jewelry counter? Wouldn't it be nice if those pigeons down at the City Hall should decide to get together and buy me one?
1: Of course, I have my fly rod and you have your nightgown. It'd be silly to want anything else.
0: Oh, it'd be very impractical.
1: It wouldn't be sensible.
0: keep happening over and over again.
1: You sure you'd buy me a leather watch band? Then I'd discover how shabby my wallet is. They have beautiful wallets at the Emporium and very reasonable, too.
0: You'd get me the compact, and then I'd look at my tarnished old lipstick case and remember the beautiful ones they have at Schwab's. Do you know something, dear? I think this is going to be the nicest Christmas we've ever had.
1: Just one thing, though. Don't buy me too many expensive presents. I can't afford it this year.

0: Harriet's right. This really is going to be the best Christmas she's ever had. Even better than she thinks. Because what Harriet doesn't know is that Ozzie made a secret trip down to Mr. Jonathan's silverware store the other day. And you know what he ordered? A beautiful, gleaming, wonderful, magnificent tea service in 1847 Rogers Brothers Remembrance Pattern. Isn't that right, Mr. Jonathan?
1: Yep, that's it, Mr. Smith. We talked it over, Ozzie and I, and we decided it was just perfect. Harriet's got a set of 1847 Rogers Brothers for her table. I'm crazy about it, too, you know.
0: Why, sure. What woman wouldn't be? 1847 Rogers Brothers is the finest silver plate in America.
1: Yep. Well, so Ozzie and I thought the tea service was just perfect. 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
1: You know, Mr. Smith, when a woman's got anything made by 1847 Rogers Brothers on her table, she's really got something. 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
2: 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Now, dearie, don't be late. I want to be there.
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2: 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You wound me up too tight, huh?
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3: 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You better throw yourself
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0: It's Christmas Eve at 8224 West 73rd Street, New York City. And on the third floor in apartment 3B, all is serene and quiet, except for Irma Peterson, who is reading.
1: "'Twas the night before Christmas, and all through the house,

0: Now, don't get excited. Don't get excited. It's lost. It's probably looking for Professor Kropotkin's room.
1: Oh, gee, Jane. I've never been so happy on Christmas Eve. And that's because I have such wonderful friends. You and Richard and Mrs. O'Reilly and Professor Kropotkin. And, of course, Al.
0: Oh, by all means, Al.
1: Of course, I can't really consider Al a friend because I'm going to marry him.
0: Well, naturally.
1: And, Jane, you don't know what it means to have a few good friends you can count on, especially on Christmas Eve, when you'd like to be with your family, but mine lives over 1,500 miles from here.
0: You know, Irma, you never say much about your family.
1: Oh, Jane, there isn't much to say. They're just an average family, just like me. Perfectly normal people. No, for instance, there's Bertha Peterson, my younger sister. She's not as old as I am.
0: Yeah, it figures.
1: And there's my brother, Ernie Peterson. He's engaged. To be married, of course.
0: Of course. Honey, what about your parents?
1: I miss them the most. They were just like a mother and father to me.
0: Well, you know, that happens in most families, Emma.
1: Gee, they're all in Minnesota, and I'm here. But I'm not lonesome because I'm surrounded by good friends, and, Jane, I really appreciate them. That's why I'm giving a Christmas Eve surprise party tonight for you, Richard, Professor Kropotkin, Miss O'Reilly, and Al.
0: Tonight? Mm-hmm. Oh, gee, Irma, honey, I don't know how to tell you, but you see...
1: Tell me what?
0: Well, dear, you see... excuse me a minute, will you, honey? Hello? Oh, yeah, hello, Richard. What? Yes, I know it's formal. No, I've never been to the Long Island Country Club. Yeah, I'm terribly excited. It'll be our first Christmas Eve together. Yeah, I'll be ready. Goodbye, dear.
1: Jane, you mean you're going out tonight with Richard? What about my Christmas Eve party?
0: Well, honey, you didn't say anything about it, and Richard invited me to a Christmas party at the Long Island Country Club, and I'd hate to miss it. It's the affair of the season.
1: But this is Christmas Eve, and I thought we'd be together. Christmas Eve isn't like other holidays, you know.
0: Well, I realize that, honey,
1: well,
0: but
1: I could understand if it was Independence Day. Then we wouldn't have to be together. We could be independent.
0: Oh, honey. Honestly, honey, I'm terribly sorry, but there's just nothing I can do about it now. You see, Richard asked me weeks ago, and... Well, anyway, my not being here shouldn't spoil your party. You'll still have Professor Kropotkin and Mrs. O'Reilly and Al.
1: I understand, Jane. I still have the others.
0: Sure. Come in.
2: It's only me, Professor Kropotkin. How are my two little Christmas trees? One full grown and one a little sapling. Excuse me, a little Yuletide joke. By the way, girls, a Merry Christmas to you both.
0: Merry Christmas to you, too.
1: Merry Christmas, Professor.
2: I hope you'll excuse me for coming down. I don't mean to interrupt, but I wasn't feeling so good. And when I don't feel good, I always rush out of my room as fast as I can.
0: Why?
2: I wouldn't be found dead in that place. Well, girls, do you realize tonight's Christmas Eve?
0: Oh, yes. And just look at that blanket of snow outside. Isn't it lovely?
2: That is a matter of opinion. If Mrs. O'Reilly doesn't put glass in my windows, not only will I have a blanket of snow, but I'll have a carpet of the same material.
0: Irma, you better ask the professor about this evening, honey, before it's too late.
1: Oh, yes. Professor, will you come to my Christmas Eve party tonight?
2: Tonight? Oh, Irma, I'm so sorry.
1: You mean you can't come either?
2: It can be helped, Irma. Tonight I'm playing my fiddle at the Gypsy Tea Room. I've been practicing all day.
1: Oh, that's terrible.
2: I know, but they pay me for it.
1: Oh, gee, first Jane disappoints me and now you.
0: Well, look, honey, the professor can't help it. He must earn a living. And after all, you'll still have Mrs. O'Reilly and maybe the Martins upstairs. And of course... There's Al. Come in.
3: Oh, hello, everybody. Merry Christmas.
0: Oh, the same to you, Mrs. O'Reilly.
1: Merry Christmas.
2: Say, Mrs. O'Reilly, that's a beautiful wreath you got.

0: your door downstairs. But that sign in the middle of it.
1: Oh, you don't like it?
0: Merry Christmas, lots of cheer. Remember the landlady or you'll freeze next year. To me, it's not a sentimental thought.
2: Oh, Mrs. O'Reilly, I'm giving a big surprise Christmas Eve party tonight for you and Al. Will you come tonight?
3: Oh, Irma, darling, I'm so sorry.
2: You mean you're busy, too?
3: Yes, the Martins have invited me to go to Jersey with them. And since they owe me 4 months' back rent, I can't afford to let them get on the train by themselves.
2: This is awful. First Jane turned me down, and then the professor. Now you.
3: Well, maybe next year, Irma. Merry Christmas and goodbye.
2: Oh, Jane.
4: Oh, sweetie, now stop crying. I know you're disappointed, but you should have told us about your party earlier. Besides, you won't be left alone. You won't be left alone. You bought some food, didn't you?
2: What do you mean? Of course I bought food.
4: Then Al will show up. I'll guarantee it.
0: Speaking of food, I think I'll go up to my room and have my dinner.
4: Oh, are you cooking, Professor?
0: No, I take one look at that dump and I sit down and eat my heart out. Merry Christmas, girls. I'm sorry, Irma.
4: Honey, I'm sorry things turned out this way for you.
2: It's all right, Jane. This is one way of finding out who my real friends are. They're Al, every one of them.
4: Come in.
5: Hello, Jane. Hi, chicken. Merry Christmas.
4: Merry Christmas, Al.
2: Oh, Al, merry, merry Christmas. I'm so glad to see you.
5: Same here, chicken. I like being with you, too. You mind if I warm my hands on the radiator?
2: Of course not, honey. How did they get so cold?
5: Wanted to take the crosstown trolley, but with all that snow on the ground, it took me 4 hours to find a transfer.
2: That's too bad. And your poor face, it's so red.
5: Red face? Well, that ain't from the cold, chicken. They caught me with yesterday's transfer.
4: Oh, my goodness, look at the time. And Richard's going to pick me up in an hour. I'm not even dressed yet. Aren't you going to take your top coat off, Al?
5: Oh, thanks, Jane, but I ain't staying. Just come in to wish chicken a Merry Christmas. I got to be on my way. Got a big deal brewing.
2: Oh, Al.
5: Chicken, it's important.
2: You and your deal.
5: Well, business is business, chicken. I got to be running along.
2: But I'll be left all alone on Christmas Eve. And Al, I depended on you. My own boyfriend.
5: Chicken, if I could only explain.
2: Oh, don't bother. None of you must think very much of me if you can leave me alone on Christmas Eve. Fine friends I have. Goodbye.
5: How do you like that?
4: Al, of all the low-down, contemptible, good-for-nothing...
5: Now, hold it, Jane. I won't have you saying those things about the girl I love.
4: I'm not talking about Irma. I mean you. How could you desert her Christmas Eve of all nights? Gee, me, I have to go out with Richard, but you're her boyfriend.
5: Well, Jane, I love Irma. And when a man's in love, he's not responsible. He may do strange things. Things he'd never do in his right mind.
4: What are you talking about?
5: I went and got a job.
4: You got a job? Al, have you been drinking?
5: No, it'd shock you, but it's just for one night. Want to make a little dough and buy Irma a present.
4: Well, I apologize, Al. I'm sorry I yelled at you.
5: Forget it.
4: Oh, listen. Listen, Al, it's the Christmas carolers.
5: See, that's pretty. I'd like to stay, but I gotta get to work. Tell Irma I'll see you tomorrow. Goodbye.
4: Bye, Al.
6: Who is this?
2: It's me, Richard. It's Jane.
6: Jane? What's wrong? You sound terrible.
2: Richard, I can't go with you to the Christmas dance.
6: Why not? Are you ill?
2: No, Richard, I'm all right. It's just that, well, Irma, you see,
4: Well, Irma hasn't any family or relatives in New York, and this Christmas Eve all our friends seem to be busy, and... Oh, gee, I just couldn't leave her alone, Richard.
6: I wouldn't want you to.
4: Are you sure you mean that, Richard?
6: Of course, honey, I understand. But I'll talk to you tomorrow. Goodbye, and Merry Christmas, Jane.
4: Merry Christmas, Richard. Al, I thought you left.
5: Came back for my hat. I didn't mean to eavesdrop, Jane, but if you're willing to give up a good time tonight for Irma, I guess it's my duty to be with Chicken, too.
4: Oh, Al, that'd be just wonderful. Well, what about the present you were going to get for Irma? If you don't work tonight, where'd you get the money for?
5: I'm going to hock my watch.
4: Oh, but Al, that's the only thing you own. You know that no matter how bad times have been, you always said you'd never hock your watch.
5: Well, a man like me don't need a watch. I sleep all day, so time is not important. And at night, it's too late to do anything.
4: Yeah. Come in. Oh, it's you, Professor.
1: Excuse me, Jenny. I've been thinking about poor little Irma. And, well, I decided to give up the job, so tonight I could be with Irma.
4: Oh, but, Professor, won't that cost you money? You get big tips during Christmas.
1: On Christmas Eve, it's not important to make money. It's important to be with friends. After all, what's money?
4: Well, it's pretty important.
1: I see you've been talking to Mrs. O'Reilly again. No, my little Irma has no father in New York, so tonight Professor Kropotkin will be her father.
5: Attaboy, Pop.
1: Listen, Al, the first chance I get, I'm disinheriting you.
7: Excuse me, everybody. I took the liberty of walking in.
4: Oh, Mrs. O'Reilly, I thought you were on your way to New Jersey.
7: Well, I changed my mind. I got to thinking about poor little Irma being all alone tonight. And I just didn't have the heart to go. I'm going to stay here with Irma.
4: Oh, isn't that wonderful? Professor Kropotkin just said he's going to be her father.
7: I'll tell you, if that's the case, I'll be her mother.
1: I got news for you. If you're the mother, I'll be on the train for Reno in the morning.
4: Now, listen, everybody. I've got a wonderful idea. Irma was going to throw a surprise party for us, and now we'll throw one for her. We'll give her the best Christmas any girl ever had.
5: Swell. I'll go out and hock my watch and buy the present.
1: I'll go get my violin.
7: And we can have the party in my apartment. It's bigger. Come along, Janie. We'll start decorating. Oh, it'll be a merry Christmas. Come on, Professor, take my arm.
1: A fair swap. She's been taking my blood all year.
4: Oh, honestly, just wait until Irma finds out. She'll be the happiest girl in New York.
8: Chicago. Next. Where to, miss?
9: Please, mister, what is the fare to Minneapolis?
8: $58 round trip.
9: $58? I only have six. Where can I go for $6?
8: $6? Let me see. How about Niagara Falls?
9: Oh, I couldn't go to Niagara Falls. I'm not even married. I'll find some other place to go. Merry Christmas.
10: And now Susie Swan sings to us. Listen.
11: 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I Swan to you, says Susie.
10: Say, Susie Swan, you must have been eavesdropping on some beauty experts to come up with such grand advice for the ladies' complexions. 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
11: Well, we're all down in Mrs. O'Reilly's room. The professor, Al, and myself. We're setting the table, and Mrs. O'Reilly's out trying to find a Christmas tree. Irma? Irma's probably walking around the block. When we're all set to surprise her, we'll send Al out to find her. Right now, Al is beaming proudly. Come January the 1st, he will have completed a solid 6 years of steady unemployment. Professor Kropotkin seems to resent Mrs. O'Reilly's quarters.
1: My, my. She lives like a queen and I live like a dog.
11: Now, look, Professor, I know that you and Mrs. O'Reilly have had some differences in the past, but now this is Christmas Eve and I want all that to be forgotten. You know, she's really a warm-hearted person. Look at the trouble she's gone to. She even put mistletoe on the ceiling.
1: She is wasting her time. I wouldn't kiss her if I thought she'd cut my rent.
5: Easy, she's coming down the hall.
7: Oh, me aching feet. I've walked all over and I can't find a Christmas tree.
11: Did you see Irma anywhere in the neighborhood?
7: No, I didn't, but it's nothing to worry about. We must get the tree before she gets back.
5: Tree? Well, there's only one man who can help us.
11: Who, Al?
5: Who else but... Hello, Joe. Al, got a problem. Need a Christmas tree right away. Huh? I can get one at Macy's already trimmed for a dime? Oh, the dime is for a glass cutter. The tree is in the window. Now, Joe, this is Christmas Eve. When I hear jingle bells, I don't want them on a patrol wagon. What, Joe? You're playing Santa Claus tonight? Going down a chimney? Joe, this is quite a change for you, isn't it? Oh, you're going in with an empty bag and coming out with a full one. Well, Joe, nothing I can say except good luck and Merry Christmas.
11: Oh, Al, what are we going to do? It's getting so late. Oh, that must be Irma. Now, let's all surprise her. Stand over there. Let's put out all the lights and give her a big kiss.
7: Come in.
11: Merry Christmas, honey.
5: Here's one for me.
12: You too, my darling daughter. For goodness sake, will someone please put on the lights?
11: Richard.
5: I thought Irma needed a shave.
11: Richard, I didn't expect you. I thought you went to the club.
12: Well, I couldn't take it. Same old crowd, same old monotony. So I realized that I'd rather be here with real people on Christmas Eve.
11: Oh, Richard, I'm so happy, and you're more than welcome. Oh,
12: where's Irma?
11: Well, she kind of thought we were all deserting her, so she went out in a huff. That's why we're throwing a surprise party for her, and we're waiting for her to come back.
5: I don't want to find chicken until we can get a Christmas tree, though. Got any ideas, Richard?
12: Well, why don't we go out and buy one?
5: Nice gesture, Richard. We'll wait here for you.
11: Richard, you don't have to.
12: Oh, it's my pleasure, Jane. I saw several on the way over. I'll have one in a few minutes. I'll be right back.
7: And I'll get the cake out of the oven.
1: And I'll make some punch.
5: And I'll tell you when it's right. Hey, Jane, what are you crying about? The party's taking form.
9: I know. It's so wonderful having everybody pitch in, Richard getting a tree and all of you giving up things. It's just the most wonderful Christmas I ever had.

0: Look, lady, this is your third round trip on this ferry boat. Ain't you got a home? Ain't you got any friends?
1: No.
0: Well, take my advice. Go get some.
1: All right, I'll try. Thank you, and Merry Christmas to you.
2: Jingle bell, jingle bell, jingle all the way.
1: Honey sleigh.
2: Oh, what fun it is to ride.
1: Honey sleigh.
2: On a one horse.
3: Hold it, fellas. Look, lady, we're Christmas carolers. We don't do this for a living, but we enjoy it, and we rehearse a great deal. Now, we don't mind you joining us, but we like to have the sleigh come after the horse.
1: I'm sorry.
3: Okay, fellas. Let's do it again.
2: Jingle bell, jingle bell, jingle all the way. Oh, what fun it is to ride.
1: When the horse comes after the sleigh.
3: Look, lady, would you mind running along?
1: Oh, all right. I was just lonely. Merry Christmas.
4: Come in, lady. Have you got a dime for a cup of coffee?
1: Oh, yes, poor man. And Merry Christmas. Maybe you ought to have another dime for a donut.
4: Oh, thank you.
1: Oh, dear, I don't have any change.
4: Would you like me to break that five for you?
1: Well, if you don't mind. Are you all alone in New York, too?
4: Yeah. How about you?
1: I'm from Minnesota.
4: Minnesota? How well I know that place. You know, you look very familiar.
1: I do? Well, my name is Peterson.
4: Of course. You're Peterson's little daughter.
1: My father's name is George.
4: Yeah, let me think. Peterson. Say, that must be George Peterson.
1: How did you know?
4: Why, I remember. You used to live in,
1: Minneapolis.
4: Hey, let me see. George Peterson, Minneapolis. That's the place. I never forget a name.
1: Oh, well, it's so nice to meet old friends.
4: Yeah.
1: Especially when you're lonely. You can keep the $5, sir.
4: Oh, thank you. But this is only a loan. I'll return it the next time I see your father. Good old Fred Petersburg in Wisconsin.
1: Oh, no, it's Peterson in Minnesota. Oh, mister.
5: Al, we've walked for miles. Maybe we better go home and call the police to look for Irma.
6: Yeah, maybe you're right, Jim.
4: Pardon me, but you got a dime? Oh, Al, it's you. You got that quarter you owe me?
6: Mushface, ain't you got no character? How can you panhandle on Christmas Eve?
4: Great pickings tonight. Just got a fin from a blonde. Told her I knew her old man. Peterson in Minnesota.
5: Peterson. Al.
6: Mushface, which way'd you go?
4: Across town, you know?
6: What's the difference?
4: Oh, I've been feeling like a crumb ever since I clipped it. Seemed like such a nice kid. Yeah. Would you give her back this fin? Yeah, thanks. And Merry Christmas. Hey, Bud, you got a dime for a cup of coffee?
5: Come on, Al. Come on, let's go home and call the police. I'm really getting panicky.
6: All right, Jane, I'm with you.
0: Look, lady, I seen that picture, Mildred Pierce. Now, you get off this bridge.
1: I was just looking at the water, Mr. Watchman.
0: Oh, look, lady, don't look down there. Everything that's beautiful is up here. It's Christmas Eve, you know.
1: Yes, I know. And I'm so lonely.
0: Oh, I get it. You're all alone, huh?
1: Yes.
0: You got any friends?
1: Yes, but my closest friends are far away.
0: Oh, now don't cry, sister. You're coming home with me. We ain't got much, but we're happy to share it.
7: Hey, Bill.
0: Yeah, yes, Sergeant?
7: Did you happen to see a blonde girl? Say, lady, what's your name?
1: Irma Peterson.
7: That's all we want to know. Come on along, sister.
1: I didn't do it. I didn't do it.
7: Didn't do what?
1: I don't know, but my boyfriend always says to say you didn't do it.
8: Now, look, Janie, we got to be brave. Now it's up to the police. They'll find her, but we got to take our minds off it. Mrs. O'Reilly, would you like to dance?
9: Oh, I'd love to.
3: Al, dance with her.
10: I'll play the fiddle.
8: Merry Christmas, everybody.
1: Merry Christmas.
8: How do you like that? I just started playing. Already the neighbors got the police here.
11: No, it's a squad car pulling up. I think it's Irma.
8: My chicken.
1: Oh, Al, it's Irma. The police have found her. She's coming up the steps. Now, quick, turn out the lights, everybody. Come on, we can still surprise her and have the party.
9: Come in, dearie.
1: Oh, Irma, darling.
8: Surprise, chicken. Here's a big kiss for you.
12: And here's a kiss from your father.
10: If you turn on the lights, I'm dying. I just keep missing around.
1: Oh, Irma, darling, Merry Christmas. Where have you been? You're all here. I thought no one loved me, and I felt so alone. Oh, honey, don't you know that people always spend Christmas Eve with their loved ones? You're the one we love the most.
8: Exactly my sentiments.
9: Oh, bless my little Irma. You're like my own daughter.
6: Sure, chicken, I'd never leave you. I want to spend all my Christmas Eves with you.
1: Oh, this is the best Christmas a girl ever had, surrounded by her friends. Oh, it's midnight. Is that right, Al?
6: Wait a minute, look at my watch.
1: Al, why are you going to the window?
6: Watch happens to be across the street. You're right, chicken. It's 12 o'clock.
3: Merry Christmas, chicken.
1: Merry Christmas, Al. And Merry Christmas, Professor Kropotkin and Mrs. O'Reilly and Richard and Jane and all our friends. Merry, Merry Christmas.
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1: Good evening and welcome to The Problem with Adam Bloom. This week I'm going to look at friendship. Now I think most of us will agree that friendship is one of the most important things in life. As much as I enjoy eating, drinking, talking and watching films, they're all much more fun with a friend. I also enjoy sex, but that can ruin a friendship. Just as a friend talking can ruin a film. And drinking can ruin your life. I know, I missed out eating. It seems the older we get, the more we value our friends. I'm sure when I look back on my life, I realise that my friends are the most valuable thing I have, which is going to make for a pretty disappointing will. To Troy I leave Josh. To Josh I leave Dan and Martin. And to Martin I leave everyone I nod to on the way to work. By the way, I don't actually intend playing funeral music when I'm about to die. I was just trying to create the atmosphere. However, all it really did was show how contrived that last gag was. The amount of friends we have seems to vary throughout our lives. When you're 5 years old, you have two or three good friends. When you're 10, you have a best friend who you spend all your time with. And when you're 14, you hang around in a group of friends that consists of your best friend, three or four good friends, and two people you hate. When you're a baby, you've got hundreds of friends. However, it eventually occurs to you they're just passers-by saying hello. I think the reason we communicate so much with kids in public is to relieve the frustration of not being allowed to talk to anyone else. You give them a little wave, don't you? When the mum's not looking, in case she thinks you're a paedophile. It's amazing how wrong kids can get things, though. When I was about 7, I used to stay with my grandmother every couple of months, and she was the only person who would let me stay up late. And we watched TV till about 10 o'clock, and that was a big thing for me. And I don't know if you remember, but in the 70s, the guy who used to read the 10 o'clock news had really bad bags under his eyes. And I thought the reason he had bad bags under his eyes was because he had to stay up till 10 o'clock every night. Anyway, circles of friends generally develop because the people in them have got something in common. I was on a tube once and I saw two deaf black transvestites sitting and talking to each other in sign language, right? And I don't know how they met, but there's a good chance it was either at a school for the deaf, a black awareness convention, or a size 9 and above ladies' shoe shop. So that's actually quite an offensive assumption. Good job they're not listening. When I was about 13 years old, I was into breakdancing. So all my friends were breakdancers. When I was 18, I was a magician, because I didn't have any friends. And now I'm a comedian, most of my friends are comedians. And when I die, most of my friends will be backstage, secretly loving it. A problem I've found with getting to know people is realising how little you actually know them. And with me tonight is a very good friend of mine, comedian Brendan Burns. Brendan, I want you to know that I consider you to be a good friend.
2: Oh, likewise, Adam. You're one of the few people I'd trust to look after my false leg.
1: What false leg? You never told me I had a false leg.
2: I only ever tell my close friends.
1: But a minute ago, you said you'd trust me to look after it.
2: I would. I just wouldn't tell you whose leg it was.
1: You just referred to it as your leg.
2: Yeah. See, it's that lack of trust that stops us from ever getting close.
1: I do think some relationships are best kept superficial, because once you know one thing about someone, you've got to know a few other things. For example, if you know how many children someone's got, you should really make the effort to find out if they've got any brothers and sisters. And if their parents are still alive, not to mention any children their brothers and sisters might have. Which then means whenever you see them, you're obliged to ask how they all are, and if any of them aren't well, you're definitely obliged to ask them how they are the next time you see them, otherwise you may as well be saying, "Hello, I don't care if your sister ever walks again." Which is why whenever someone ever says to me, "Do you want to see a photo of my baby?" I always say, "No way." The worst thing is when you bump into someone you don't really know, but out of habit you say, "How are you?" And they tell you. And then you're stuck in a conversation with someone you don't care about, and it's very hard to turn it around. I'll give an example. Let's say it's January. You walk into your local pub and you see the barman. "Hi, I haven't seen you for ages. How are you?"
2: "Well, my girlfriend left me Christmas Eve. Christmas Day I got burgled. And New Year's Eve, my parents got killed in a car crash."
1: "Oh, I'm sorry to hear that, mate. What flavour crisps have you got?" Sometimes I bump into an old school friend, and we both get really excited, have a good chat about what we've been up to, and then we'll swap phone numbers, swearing we'll go out for a drink within the next couple of weeks, then I'll walk away and say to myself, "I've got absolutely nothing else to say to that person." And they obviously felt the same way, because I never heard from them. Either that, or they overheard me talking to myself. A lot of people seem to be getting in touch with people they went to school with through Friends for United. It must be doing very well because it's got 15 million members and it costs £10 to register. I feel sorry for the person who's got to take that register. I am slightly cynical about school reunions, though. It's all very well finding out what old friends are up to, but given how much people change over the years, I'd hate to go to a dinner party only to find out that the one thing I've got in common with the people sitting either side of me is that we all used to fancy the alcoholic single mother of four at the other end of the table. I often wonder if I've changed in any way over the last few years. I read an article once that says that every couple of years you should ask the five people closest to you if they think they've seen any change in you. And I actually tried it, and the results were quite interesting. My friend Spencer said that I had. However, my agent, producer, accountant, lawyer and web designer all said that I hadn't. People say that true friends are the ones you can go ages without seeing and still feel completely relaxed around, which I do agree with, but it does make you wonder why we spend so much time with our false friends. I suppose there are different levels of friendship, and when you meet someone you like, it's worth investing time into them in the hope that they'll one day become a true friend. It's also fun getting to know people. Not only do your old friends know your faults, they've also seen all your good points. When you meet someone new, you get to hide your faults and showcase all your good points. You simply have to meet my new friend, Adam.
2: Is he the one in the green shirt?
1: No, he's the one next to him, spinning on his head. The thing is, we seem to spend far more time trying to impress our acquaintances than we do communicating with our friends. Some of the nicest things I've ever had said to me have been in the form of text messages. And even they were sent to me by mistake because my name begins with A. Isn't predictive text brilliant? When I got my phone, the bloke in the shop said, well, it's only a matter of time before you'll be able to speak into it and it'll print it out. I thought you may as well just ring them. By the way, I'm not saying there's anything wrong with making new friends, but I've got into a situation where I've got so many acquaintances waiting for an upgrade that I don't seem to be finding any time for my real friends. So I decided to make a list of all the people I consider to be true friends and then divide them into two categories, true friends and new friends. I also made a list of all the people who wrongly accused me of being alien retentive. Anyway, I looked at that list and I noticed that I was actually closer to quite a few of my new friends than I was to some of my true friends. So I decided to create a third list. Old friends I don't like anymore. It does seem that the closer you are to someone, the more you're prepared to tolerate their faults. And therefore, given that our old friends get away with behaving in a way that you'd never accept from someone you just met, it's no wonder we enjoy spending time with our new friends. So, I decided to invite three of my closest friends round to my flat and tell them exactly what I don't like about them. My aim was to get them to both acknowledge the problem and try and do something about it. What you're about to hear is genuine footage of me interviewing three of my closest friends. They've all given me permission to use this, and I can assure you that none of them are actors. Anyway, here's what happened.
3: Spencer, whenever I tell you something that I've learned about life, you always add to the point to let me know that you've already discovered that for yourself. It's like no one can ever tell you anything.
4: I know.
3: Everyone's got their subject, their chosen subject, and yours is life, which does cover everything. It's almost like you think that displaying any lack of knowledge is a sign of weakness, and therefore you're desperate to prove that you know everything that could be ever known about anything.
4: Yeah, that's a fair point. You know, that's a very fair point.
1: Right, I've got a confession out of him, right? So now to get him to say he'll stop doing it.
3: What do you think it is? What do you think that is?
4: Maybe one thing that you've missed is that you're the one guy I boost to everyone and actually look up to.
1: All those years, I thought he was playing God, and it turns out he actually saw me as one. Now, I'm not going to take that one any further because I think we've achieved something there, and I'm not going to try and get him to stop doing it because it turns out he wasn't doing what I thought he was doing. Anyway, let's move on to Chris.
3: Chris, whenever you recommend a film to me, you do it with an air of superiority. Are you aware that I've felt that?
5: No, not
3: in the slightest.
5: No. No, I can't really think of any time that might have happened.
3: Often when I've watched a film with you, you've quizzed me during the film to see if I understand bits, which feels like you're forcing how much you understand the film on me.
1: Right, he wasn't budging. I then decided to put to him that maybe the fact that he was an undiscovered artist might have something to do with it.
3: If you sold a painting for £10,000, I'd watch a film with you in peace.
1: Okay, no confession, but at least he laughed. So I suppose something was gained there, right? Okay, finally, Ben.
3: Ben, often when you introduce me to people, you'll subtly belittle me by making jokes at my expense in front of them when I've only just met them.
6: Fair enough.
3: Now, were you aware that you did that?
6: I think in a way you could be right. It could be basically if I'm introducing a triangle of people, then I'm kind of the guy that's the link between the two, so therefore I need to be the peak of that triangle and you two need to be at the bottom.
1: I don't know how you feel. I don't agree with that at all. I actually think if you've just been introduced to someone through a friend, you've almost got some immunity to mockery for like an hour or so. And if anything, the person at the top of the triangle is the person who's allowed to be mocked as a way of helping the two people who've just met bond with each other. Because when I introduce two friends to each other, often I think, oh my God, here comes 10 minutes of being reminded of all my social inadequacies. Ironically, as a way of helping them cope with theirs. He has admitted to doing it, but he's also justified it. So I decided to go in a little bit harder.
3: It's hard enough meeting 3-4 people for the first time at once, without having someone bombard you with jokes about your mum.
6: I probably do it with everyone, actually, come to think of it. In fact, I'm aware that I do it. I often do it to myself, actually. I do that, and yeah, I'll stop doing it.
1: Yes! One person out of the three has not only confessed to doing it, they said they were going to do something about it. I've known him since I was 15 years old. I'm 33. He's been doing that pretty much the whole time. Now, the thing is, by the way, I am aware that I'm at risk of losing three of my best friends here. Not to mention 3 or 4 other people for not using him in the show. I'd just like to say that all my 3 friends that I interviewed appreciated what I said to them. I mean, if your friends aren't going to tell you your faults, who is? It's like when you come home from a big night out to find you've got a really noticeable spot on your face, and you think, I can't believe no one bothered telling me. I suppose the reason no one tells you is because they don't want to be the person who breaks it to you if you already know about it, right? Who wants to draw your attention to something you already know about? Anyway, I decided to ask my 3 friends exactly what they didn't like about me. And they all said exactly the same thing. That really noticeable spot on my face. Anyway, here's what they said.
4: I wouldn't say anything annoyed me about you because I accept everything you are.
1: Which is either the most beautiful thing anyone's ever said to anyone or an ingenious way of making someone feel guilty for criticising your national radio. That was Spencer. Okay, now Chris.
5: What you're accusing me of doing is something that you do in a very different way because yours is purely enthusiasm. There's no sort of intellectual snobbery where you're involved, but you will go through a film and stop it, pause it, rewind it, highlight certain parts, and you will want whoever's listening to appreciate it for the same reasons that you appreciate it.
1: Wait a minute, can we just play that middle bit again?
5: Stop it, pause it, rewind it.
1: Okay, maybe I do that. I wouldn't say it's annoying. Okay, finally, Ben.
6: If I was to say something which isn't perfect, yeah, you have a tendency to actually belittle me in front of my friends.
1: I suppose the reason he does what he does to me is a way of trying to prevent me from doing what I do to him, right? And it works. It's very hard to dissect a sentence with any credibility if everyone around you thinks your mum's a slag. The 2 things I learnt from those interviews were, firstly, that although people may be aware of their faults, they often don't realise how strong an effect they can have on the people around them. And secondly, given that people often behave in a way that is specific to the person they're with, rather than getting annoyed with someone, we should actually ask ourselves what we might have done to provoke that behaviour. The most important thing is that my friends and I all felt closer to each other after saying what we said to each other. And given how valuable friendships are, that can't be a bad thing. However, the way life goes, if you do ever end up with a friend that you've known for years, get on really well with, would do absolutely anything for, and who doesn't do anything to annoy you, the chances are they're going out with someone you can't stomach.
7: You've been listening to The Problem with Adam Bloom, written by and starring Adam Bloom, with his 4th best friend, Brendan Byrne. The show is produced by his 5th best friend, Victoria Lloyd, and his 7th best, Adam Bromley. He was 6th,
8: but he knows what he did.
9: Duel. Duel for floors. Duel cleans and polishes in one go, because it's a floor cleaner and a polish all in one. Duel, 2 and 6.
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0: When Carter Brandon returned to the factory from his week's holiday, they said, "You might as well take another week off. There's no work here for no one at the moment." So he took another week off work. This is what happened when he went out for days with his Uncle Mort in the car. It was an ancient Ford Zodiac with sad headlamps and limp seat belts. It was a cold car, a discontented, unyielding, unforgiving car. Uncle Mort stared hard at the scowl of its radiator and the pinched pallor of its windscreen and said to his nephew,
1: "Did you know Arthur Scargill had got a twin brother?"
2: "No."
1: "Well, not many people do, lad. He's the black sheep of the family, is he?"
2: "Where does he live?"
1: "Lancashire."
2: "No wonder he's the black sheep of the family."
0: It was mid-morning. There was not a cloud in the sky. The Queen was just about to distribute the Royal Maundy. There was a chronic shortage of radishes.
1: "Shall we go and see him?"
2: "Why not? What do they call him, by the way?"
1: "Dorrenford."
2: "What?"
1: "Dorrenford."
2: "Dear God. No one really lives in Lancashire."
0: And so they set off in the old Ford Zodiac and made for the high moors. They passed through cobbled mill towns with streams gnashing at their rocky beds. Meadow pipits launched themselves from dry stone walls and soared and sang. Grey wagtails bobbed and flickered their tails. Sheep stood sullen and silent at the side of the unfenced road, and peat bogs brooded at the misty horizons. And then at the crest of a bleak pass, they crossed over the county boundary into Lancashire, and the clouds turned black and purple-cheeked.
1: "Have you noticed, Carter, how the weather always gets more adverse when you set foot into Lancashire?"
0: The soft, rolling vowels of the wind rocked the car as they curled their way down into the valley bottom. Now they were in the land of cotton mills. But their great windows were eyeless, and their gates hung hopeless and forlorn, and there was no throb of steam engine or whir and clatter of endless belts.
3: "How long have you known Arthur Scargill's brother, then?"
1: "Yonks. Well, I've known him since he were a nipper at infant school. He were chief convener of the Ink Monitors Committee, you know."
3: "Was he?"
1: "Certainly. He led the first pupils' industrial dispute in the whole history of primary education in this country, you know."
3: "How?"
1: "Well, the Ink Monitors were in conflict with the management over demarcation procedures with a blotting paper preface. So we called them out on strike. And the kindergarten came out in sympathy, and there was picket line violence with the dinner ladies."
3: "I see."
1: "And then he went to the grammar and brought the whole school out over the thorny question of, underpants."
3: "Underpants?"
1: "Certainly. Well, it was the same old story, Carter. The teachers made the lads take their underpants off before they went into the gym, a flagrant breach of human rights, as you well know."
3: "I don't."
1: "You do. It is inherent natural justice, Carter, that a man of the male sex, whatever his age, race, creed, or political persuasion, has an inalienable right to protect his unmentionables against the exigencies of vaulting horses."
3: "Aye. A man can get a bad dose of the exigencies from a vaulting horse, can't he?"
1: "Certainly, Carter. That's why Dorrenford declared a strike. God, it were a triumph. It lasted a year and a half. And at the end, the metalwork teacher was declared persona non grata."
3: "That's what should happen to all metalwork teachers."
1: "Too bloody true, lad. I blame metalwork teachers for all the current ills that are destroying the texture of contemporary and modern society."
3: "And what are those?"
1: "Ah, the obsession with home improvement and the building of damp rock gardens on BBC television. Do you like Kate Bush, by the way?"
3: "No, I can't abide her."
1: "Neither can I. It's high time she were pruned in public on Gardener's World."
0: Uncle Mort instructed Carter Brandon to turn the car down a narrow, twisting lane tangled with wild honeysuckle and blackthorn. They crossed a small packhorse bridge, skirted a stone-strewn meadow cropped by a shaggy Galloway bull, and then in front of them they saw a low-slung, double-fronted cottage. It was made of stone. It had a slate roof and mullioned bay windows, and brass carriage lamps on either side of the front door.
1: "Here we are, then. This is where Dorrenford lives."
0: They got out of the car and walked down a finely gravelled path, flanked by neat, low hedges of lavender and rosemary. There was a whitewashed wishing well with bamboo windpipes tied to the crossbar and fluttering saffron ribbons. Uncle Mort strode purposefully to the front door and hammered on it with his fist.
4: "Hey up, bugger lugs! It's me, Uncle Mort!
0: There was no response. A missel thrush hurled its song from the top of a sycamore tree. A blue tit craftily worked the suppling branches of a ceanothus.
1: He'll be in the back garden, Will Dornford. Come on, let's go and find him.
0: He led Carter Brandon through a wicket gate round the side of the cottage. There was a water butt, a newly varnished church pew, and, propped against a neatly trimmed arbour, a railway station sign for Barnsley Court House.
1: Good. Thank God we've not got to change at Dewsbury Central.
0: They came to the back garden. There was a stone-flagged patio stretching out languidly from the French windows, flanked by apricot velvet curtains. There were large wooden tubs and terracotta pots filled with pelargonium, euonymus, holly and bay. There was a sheening lawn bordered by beds of roses, hebe and hibiscus.
2: He's a devil for flowers.
1: Oh, that's what they call them, is it?
0: And then they saw him. Standing at the bottom of the garden in a grove of espaliered apples and damsons and stooping over a beehive was a figure dressed in navy blue fisherman's smock and broad-brimmed hat with flowing veil.
4: I hope, Dornford. It's me, Uncle Mort. You remember me? I'm the one what can't stand Norwegians.
0: The figure turned, straightened, and took off his broad-brimmed hat. And there at once they saw the familiar Scargill features, the haughty bourbon nose, the aristocratic cock to the head, and the tendency towards premature shaving.
1: Don't you look a bill at Carter?
2: Yes. I like his socks, though.
1: Aye, well, you would. I mean, you're the generation what invented opinion polls, aren't you?
0: As soon as he saw Uncle Mort, Dornford let out a sharp squeak of delight and hurried towards him, arms extended.
5: Uncle Mort, how lovely to see you. My word, you do look well. Have you gone back on the pill again?
1: No, Dornford. I'm still sticking to nasal inhalers.
5: You do right. Do you like my new frizzy perm, by the way?
1: Very nice, Dornford. Was it done on the National Health, or did you put it out to private tender?
5: Yeah, got it from catalogue mail order. Now then, who's your friend?
1: Well, he's no friend of mine. He's family. He's my nephew, Carter Brandon.
5: Very nice to meet you, Carter. Do you like Karen Bligson?
2: I don't know. Which team does he play for?
1: Luke, never mind round Britain quiz. What about my belly? What about some grub, Dornford?
5: But of course, I'll make up a tray. Homemade scones and a pot of Earl Grey tea.
1: Well, I'm not having Earl Grey's leftovers, Dornford. Have you not got a couple of flagons of strong ale put by?
5: Ale I do not have, but I can provide a bottle of the most acceptable claret. It's red, if memory serves me correct. Now, do sit down on the patio and make yourselves comfy while I go and freshen up. Do you like gentleman's relish, by the way?
1: No, Dornford, no. That all finished when I stopped locking the door when taking a bath.
0: They settled themselves on the patio and watched Dornford disappear through the French windows.
1: Well, can you see the family resemblance then, Carter?
2: Yes. It's uncanny, isn't it?
1: Certainly. I blame the tap water.
0: A jay clattered in the distant woodland. A willow warbler sang creamily. A white butterfly fluttered flimsily above the red currants and raspberries. And then Dornford appeared bearing a tray of drinks and delicacies. He'd changed out of his fisherman's smock. He was wearing a daffodil yellow safari suit, pink calf sneakers, and a lime green silk shirt open to the third button down.
1: Don't you look a bill at Carter?
2: Yes. I like his gold medallion, though.
1: So do I. I wonder how far down the chain stretches.
5: Hey, up you, lads. No whispering in public, it's rude. Now then, you've got the choice of claret or a rather delicate hock. It comes from Germany, does this particular hock, as a matter of fact. It's the white variety. It was recommended by Jancis Robinson.
1: Oh, well, that's conclusive, then. I always have had a soft spot for Call My Bluff.
0: They tucked into the homemade brandy snaps, the cucumber sandwiches and the cloudberry tartlets. Dornford sighed long and deep and said,
5: "Heard any news of Arthur recently?"
1: "Yes. I saw him in the fish and chip shop the other night. He got 3 portions of haddock and chips wrapped in the Financial Times. He brought them back because the paper had made them turn pink."
5: "Oh, dear, dear Arthur. Doesn't he look marvellous on the telly? So forceful, waving his arms and punching the air with his fist and looking so concerned and so masculine. Just like the Nolan sisters, don't you think?"
1: "Oh, aye. Only his hairstyle's in better nick, isn't it?"
5: "Dear, dear Arthur. Such a misunderstood man."
2: "In what way?"
5: "In every way. I mean, do you remember that awful miners' strike and the baseball hat he wore from breakfast time till supper?"
1: I can remember the baseball at Dornford. But the miners' strikes got me stumped for the present. Was it something to do with them wanting more garage space for their automatic Volvos?
5: Not in Darley. It's rather more significant than that.
2: Was it?
5: Oh, yes, Carter. And do help yourself to another Volvo, if you know how to pronounce it. No, you see, the problem was that the media, in all its perfidy, never mentioned what my Harper really wanted for the miners.
1: And what was that?
5: Better working conditions, of course, silly. You see, it all started at the Addersley Main Deep. The conditions were quite disgusting there. Arthur took one look at them, and he insisted that the shaft be immediately lined with Laura Ashley wallpaper, and those tunnel things where they dug out the coal should be wall-to-wall fitted with best Axminster stair carpet. And he said he'd bring the whole country to a standstill if the pit head baths weren't provided with individual shower caps and complimentary sashes of Adidas.
1: I see. And did he demand a free issue of cake forks for the snap?
5: But of course. And he was terribly concerned about the plight of their families, too. You know, some of them couldn't even afford to keep up their subscriptions to the Folio Society and the National Trust.
1: Bloody diabolical. No wonder Anthony Wedgwood Benn seriously thought of becoming a socialist.
5: It's a classic case, isn't it? Two brothers playing the wrong parts in life. You see, what Arthur really wanted to be was an aesthete.
1: An aesthete, Dornford? Well, you can earn a lot of money these days out of being an aesthete. Well, look at Sebastian Coe and his teeth. He's made a fortune since he turned into a professional amateur aesthete.
5: Yes. Do you know what I always wanted to be?
1: No, what's that?
5: I always wanted to be the working class equivalent of Clive Jenkins and be a trades union leader.
1: Well, you could have done worse, Dornford. You could have become the working class equivalent of Margaret Thatcher and turned into Her Majesty the Queen.
5: I don't want to be the Queen. I want to be Arthur Scargill. I want to be my brother. I always wanted to be my brother. I'd have made a much better job of it than him. I'm so much better at mispronouncing my words than him. My grammar's infinitely worse than his. I'm a much better mimic of the genuine Yorkshire accent. I'm terrific when it comes to looking sincere.
0: He began to sob. He sobbed, and he sobbed, and he sobbed. Uncle Mort whispered into Carter Brandon's ear.
1: Come on, lad. We'd best leave him to it.
0: Uncle Mort stuffed his jacket pockets with three bottles of claret and a bottle of hock, and he led Carter Brandon back to the car. In heavy silence, they drove away from the cottage as dusk drifted round the flanks of the Galway Bull and soft owls hooted in the evening mist. They found an inn with heavy-lidded windows. They brooded into their pints of best Yorkshire bitter. And Uncle Mort said,
1: Copenhagen United.
2: You what?
1: Copenhagen United, that's who Karen Blixen plays for.
2: Is it?
1: Yes. They got him on a free transfer from Tranmere Rovers.
6: That was My Friend Dornford. Stephen Thorne played Uncle Mort. Peter Skellen played Carter Brandon. Dornford Scargill was played by Jim Broadbent. And the narrator was Christian Rodsker. Uncle Mort's North Country is written by Peter Tinniswood and produced by Pete Atkin.
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0: No, Jeff. These aren't my settings. 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I can't hear myself in me bloody cans. No, up more. More, Jeff. In the right. Me. More middle. Much more. Less bass. Jeff? Can you hear me? Well, bloody well, do it then. No, it's still crap, Jeff, and I'm getting feedback here. Crank up the compression, keep going, for crying out loud. Why do I have to work with amateurs? And I need more delay in the reverb. Whoa! Now that's way too much, and now you're taking the piss, Jeff. Okay. Let's try it. Here we go. 3, 4... I'm still not happy, Jeff.
1: And here I am, the Sir Walter Raleigh, freezing and wet, waiting for the Queen. She's probably going to steal one of my potatoes again, or pitch my tobacco. Won't even notice this spectacular new cloak I've got on. Cost me a lot of spuds, and I can

0: Here she is, all pan-stick and ginger, heading straight for that puddle. Chance for points here, Sir Walter. I can help her across the puddle. Oh, my arms are stuck. This damn cloak's all twisted. I've dropped the sodding thing on the ground. I don't believe it. You're going to walk over it? She ruined it. And there was a perfectly good potato in the pocket, too.
1: Friends found out I was meeting one of the biggest stars in the world, they all said the same thing. How are you going to do that when you couldn't be a gossip columnist because you just hide from people? I said that it was fine because the trouble with being a gossip columnist is that you have to talk to strangers, whereas as an interviewer, you just have to talk to very, very famous people you've never met. My interview with Madonna had been delayed several times. Once because of Madonna's busy schedule, and 9 or 10 times because I got a little bit nervous about leaving the house and decided to stay in and watch Bargain Hunt instead. Eventually, her people said that if I wasn't going to turn up, then forget it. So I went along to her house, and after a few minutes, Madonna herself walked in, wearing some very nice shoes, and probably nice clothes as well. But I was only looking at her shoes. So, are you the interviewer? She asked. I hadn't prepared for this question, but I thought quickly and came up with a good answer, which was, no, I'm the new nanny. Oh, she said, well, could you go and get the kids from school?
2: What a frightful day. I may have the heart of a lion, but I hate it when it's raining. Say what you like about those motherless bastards, the Spanish, but at least they've got the weather. Still, I am Queen of England, and not some lovely sun-kissed land of orange groves, and bugger a cardinal, really chucking it down. And look at that puddle, the size of the Spanish main. And here's Sir Walter Raleigh. Oh, look at him. Ever since he invented potatoes, he thinks he's great. He's taking his cloak off. Oh, God, he's going to strip. And, dear Lord, he's dropped his cloak in the puddle. What a plum's arse. Oh, well, might as well seize the moment. Nice braid.
3: I only went up for the part of a guard on the space station. But I said I was too fat, and I was just taking my silver jumpsuit off, or trying to, when the director comes up and says, why don't you try out for the lead? Well, he could have knocked me down with a feather. I mean, I ain't had no acting experience, or lessons, and there's all these big Hollywood stars knocking about. But I said, I'll give it a go. 3 weeks later, I get a phone call. I got the part. Amazing it was. Wearing the costume, doing all them scenes. The power of the galaxy is in Gigantor. Getting paid for it, too. £600 I got. Only thing was, when I seen the movie, they want my voice. Some yank done it. I was gutted. I still don't know why they done that. And the yank they got in, he wasn't all that. Does ads, mostly. I could do ads. Use toilet paper! Like that.
4: What a splendid cloak I am, the finest in all of England. I will bet the Earl of Essex has no cloak finer than I. Why, I am a triumph of the tailor's art. Look at me. Who's the best cloak in England? Oh, it's me. I can't wait till Sir Walter Raleigh, lucky owner of me, gets himself down to Hans Holbein's house and has me immortalized in oils. I really am one hell of a decent cloak. Just look at... Hey, what's happening? I'm sleeping. Oh, nice. Now look at me.
1: I didn't know what Madonna's kids looked like or exactly what school they went to, so I went to the nearest school and grabbed a couple of children who I put in my car. I took them to see Madonna, but she just started shouting and saying that these were not her children. Then Madonna's real children came in, having walked home from school. They wanted to know what was going on, so I told

0: them that Madonna had bought these new children to replace them. Then all the children were crying and Madonna hit me and the police came and arrested me, not her. But when I explained everything, they were fine and let me out after only 18 months. I was a bit hungry, so I went to Greg's and bought a steak bake.
1: What time is it? Ha! Joking! I'm a chimpanzee. I've no idea what time it is. Good one, Chimpy. All I know is bananas. Bananas and unbananas. And blimey, there's a banana. Magic! But hang on. It's a trick. They've lured me out of my nice cage and into something very unbanana. This is noisy and cramped and going up in the sky. That's not good. On the other hand, a banana. Mmm, tastes banana-y. Hey, outside the window, some sort of round blue thing. Nice. And somehow, my chimp senses tell me it's absolutely crammed with bananas. Oh, we're going round it. And again. And again. Bored now. Hey, another banana. This is all right. It's a bit warm and fiery outside. That's probably why I'm wearing this Bako Foil deep sea diving suit. Whatever Bako Foil is. And deep sea diving. Talking of which... Well, that was bloody weird. Hey, is that a... No, it's the Congressional Medal of Honor. Still, I can always sell it and buy some bananas.
2: Now settle down, children. Settle down. George, stop wanking.
3: Move along, please. There's nothing to see. Nothing to see, move along. The man made of ladders is perfectly harmless, please move along. Try not to look at the clock of eyes, it is just a clock of eyes. Move away from the three-horned unicorn, please. This is all just a dream. Repeat, this is all just a dream. And while it is true that we cannot be sure who is dreaming this dream, and if indeed we are all just figments of an unnamed dreamer's imagination, there is still nothing to see. Nothing to see. Move along.
4: Take a look at my client, ladies and gentlemen of the jury. With his genial face, his white beard, his ruddy features, if this man, Kris Kringle, says he is Santa Claus, then who are we to say he is not? I would not seek to destroy the happiness that this old man has brought to the children of New York City. Would you? Would you be able to face your own children if you did? Could you in all honesty go home to them and say, Daddy did a good thing today, children. Daddy sent Santa Claus to the electric chair. Daddy watched as they strapped down for the Christmas and sent millions of votes to his innocent body, and Daddy laughed as they fried Santa and Santa's body danced the jig. Is that what you want? Or is this what you want?
5: Where's Santa, Daddy? I didn't get the bicycle I wanted.
4: Santa's dead, Jimmy and Susie. I killed the bastard.
6: And now, ladies and gentlemen of the jury, Jimmy is smoking dope and stealing cars. And Susie's all grown up and she's a whore. Is that what you want?
4: No.
6: In that case, I move that this case be dismissed. I move that the state of New York acknowledges the magic of Christmas and takes this poor old man to its heart and says, here, Chris, Go on home. We don't care how many people you murdered.
4: Members of the jury. Thank you.
7: And breathing in through your nose. One, two, three. And this time holding that breath. And holding that breath. And holding that breath. And just not breathing out again at all. Just holding on to that last breath in until the pressure of it really begins to build in the lungs and behind the ribs. And the panic begins to rise, and a real desperation takes hold, and your legs and arms and your whole body go into spasm, and just still holding that breath until panic and desperation subside and give way to something more like resignation, and you can really relax, knowing that you need never breathe in or breathe out ever again.
8: One was devised and written by David Quantick with Kevin Cecil and Katie Davies. It was performed by Dan Mayer, Lizzie Roper, David Quantick, Johnny Dawkes, Deborah Norton, Katie Davies, Dan Antopolsky, Graham Garden, and Michael Lerner. It was produced by Julian Mayers and was a random production for BBC Radio 4.
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6: I write for Abbott and Costello. My name is Leonard Bernard Stern.
7: I write for Eddie Cantor. My name is Sidney Rover Field.
8: My father always wanted a cocker spaniel.
3: Ladies and gentlemen, as you have just heard, our panel tonight consists of three writers and one talking dog. Gentlemen, tonight's outline for a comedy show was suggested by actress Susan Hayward. Now, as you know, each week some well-known personality sends us an outline which serves as a basis for us to create a comedy show on the air. Lee Browning, will you read Susan Hayward's outline?
9: Miss Hayward writes, quote, I'd like to see you create a comedy script for Abbott and Costello. In the opening spot, have Abbott discussing American history with Costello, and then deal with Costello's inability to get girls by getting romantic advice from Mrs. Abbott and perhaps a psychiatrist.
3: Well, there's our challenge for tonight, gentlemen. Remember, we have less than 30 minutes to complete the comedy script for Abbott and Costello. Incidentally, Mr. Stern, since we're doing a show for Abbott and Costello tonight, you're in your own backyard, so to speak. Do you think there is anything that you can suggest to start us off?
6: Well, Ben, we usually use this theme throughout the whole show. Abbott berates Costello. He's always picking on Costello, always conning him. I think it's a good idea to keep in mind that Abbott does all the straight lines and Costello gets all the punches, all the laugh lines.
3: All right. Well, keep it in mind. Now, has anybody got another idea? Mr. Field?
7: Well, If Susan Hayward's suggestion was American history,
3: following
7: Leonard Stern's idea, Abbott would right away jump on Costello. He'd say, you know nothing about American history. You don't even know that the most important day in American history is the 4th of July. That'd give Costello a chance to do something about firecrackers or something. He'd say, I got some firecrackers left over from the 4th of July. Three big skyrockets. He says, and the other day, I took those three skyrockets and I stuck them in my brother's pocket. And when he wasn't looking, I lit them. So Abbott would say, well, can your brother take a joke? And Costello says, when he comes down, I'll ask him.
3: All right, I think we've made a good start. Can you follow on that, Mr. Stern?
6: Well, I can switch Sidney's joke and we can write it in the script like Abbott could say, Costello said, I put a skyrocket in each of my brother's ears and I lit him. And Abbott said, did your brother get angry? Costello says, angry? He blew his top.
3: All right, Mr. Price.
10: Costello would be trying to prove to Abbott that he knows something about American history, you know, and he says, certainly, I know all about it, Abbott. The Pilgrims are the first people to get to this country, and they landed on Honest John Rocks. And Abbott says, Honest John Rocks? And Costello, you dope, you mean Plymouth Rock? He says, no, even in those days, Honest John was the only guy that had Plymouth.
6: I just jotted down something in keeping with American history. Abbott could say, Costello, do you know why George Washington was standing in the boat when he crossed the Delaware?
5: And Costello says, well, if he had a stand, he was wearing tight pants and he was afraid to sit down.
11: You should see it.
5: Well, that's the kind of a thing that you could carry on. He could say the reason that George Washington was standing up was because he had to stand up, because before he got to the boat, he just finished riding 40 miles on a horse.
11: Sounds plausible, Mr. Stern. Or I could say the reason George Washington stood in the boat, every time he sat down, somebody gave him an oar.
5: I think there's only one reason why George Washington stood up. If George Washington had sat down, he would have loused up the painting.
11: Well, I find this all very intellectual. Now, are there any ideas on American history?
12: Mr. Ware.
5: Well, to follow continuity, Abbott finally says, he says, Costello, you know absolutely nothing about history. And Costello, he resents that. He says, oh, yeah? I even remember the date when Paul Revere married Cleopatra. And Abbott says, Costello, you're out of your mind. Cleopatra was 1,000 years older than Paul Revere. And Costello says, what difference does it make as long as they really loved one another?
12: Mr. Stern.
11: Well, Abbott can continue berating Costello. He says, you know nothing about American history. And he says, how can you say that? My grandfather, Ebenezer Costello, was one of the heroes of the Revolutionary War. He was the only man in his village that went into battle. He was the only man that went into the war. Every time he went to fight, all the women in the village lined up and kissed him. Every single time he went into battle, all the women in the village lined up and kissed him. The war ended in 1779. My grandfather didn't stop fighting till 1835. Well, about this time, he might have some fun like this.
5: Abbott would say, you know something, Costello? Here's something that you should remember. In 1768, George Washington threw a dollar across the Potomac. See?
11: Then Costello could say, he did. He threw a dollar across the Potomac.
5: He said, well, he couldn't do it nowadays. Why? Everybody knows a buck don't go as far now as it did then.
12: Mr. Warren.
13: May I just add a little? I mean, the joke was lovable, but... just to be accurate, as long as we're writing on American history, I think the date was 1765.
14: Well, excuse me, Mr. Warren. I'm pretty sure it was 1768.
13: No, Sid, I remember my history book.
14: Snag,
13: when I...
14: Snag, don't argue with Mr. Field. He could have been there, you know.
13: Thank you, Roger Price. That was very cute. No, but seriously, I know it was 1768 that George Washington threw a dollar across the Potomac because Al Jolson told me. He was there. He was on the other side. He caught it.
12: All right. Now, if we got this, Mr. Ware.
5: Say, maybe this could be a twist or a follow-up on Sid's gag. Costello says, Abbott, maybe Washington did throw a dollar across the Potomac. So what? It's nothing compared to what Washington is doing today. Today, Washington is throwing millions across the Atlantic.
12: We're getting significant now. I think we should begin developing Susan Hayward's suggestion, though, wherein Abbott and Costello go to Mrs. Abbott's for advice on how to win a girl for Costello. Mr. Stern, this seems to be your territory yet. Do you have any thoughts on that?
15: Well, Abbott could pick on Costello for another reason. He's always picking on him, just a different subject. He'd say, Costello, you're awfully sloppy. You don't care about how you look. He says, how can you say that to me, Abbott? I just spent a small fortune buying monogram socks. And Abbott says, monogram socks? What good are they? Costello says, when you look under the table, you can always tell which feet are yours.
14: Mr. Price, Abbott could be telling Costello, says, Costello, you'll never get a girl. You're too fat. And Costello says, no, that's silly, because I got a girl now. She's a very exotic girl, and she wears a very exotic perfume called Forbidden Fruit. It's made from essence of condemned bananas.
12: You haven't heard from Mr. Fields in some
5: time. Well, I had a thought about... Abbott says to Costello, no wonder you can't have any fun. He says, you're a cheapskate. Costello says, I'm not a cheapskate. He says, I took a girl out the other night. I went to a Chinese restaurant and had ordered Chinese food there. He says, I went in there, when they handed me the menu, I looked at the menu,
16: and I ordered Lum Fu Young, Lum Gu Foy, Lum Sub Gum, and Lum Chow Mein. And was I embarrassed? He says, why? I was ordering the chef's children. All Lum.
17: Mr. Warris, I think I have a typical Lou Costello joke, I hope.
18: That's what we're in need of.
17: Abbott says, Lou, Costello was always trying to date Susan Miller, the girl vocalist on the program, so Abbott doesn't believe that he really loves her, and he says, Costello, he says, I don't think that you really are in love with Susan Miller. And Costello says, but I am in love with her. I love Susie very much, but I can't get her to marry me. And Abbott says, well, have you asked her father? And Lou says, why, that's silly. Her father already is married.
16: That sounds like something you could go on with. Abbott says, you'll never be able to get married, Costello. He says, oh, yes, I will. Yes, I will. He says, no. He says, you won't because you don't save your money. Costello says, I do save my money. I give it to Susan Miller, and she puts it in her stocking. It's a sort of the first natural bank.
18: You want to extend that, Mr. Price?
14: I think we could build that. If the money is near her knee, it's a joint account.
18: Another extension, Mr. Ware?
17: I hope so. Keeping money in stockings may be all right, but with those new long skirts, it won't draw as much interest.
18: I'm afraid you have a point, Mr. Steele.
16: Well, I...
18: Oh, do you want to say something?
11: Yeah, I just had a thought, and I want to get rid of it before I forget it. Abbott says to Costello, do you think it's a good idea to keep your money in Susan Miller's stocking? He says, wonderful. I can keep my eyes on it, but I can't get my hands on it.
16: Very good. I was thinking of something.
18: Did you want to add another idea onto this?
16: Well, thank you, Ben Bridge. I was just thinking of a thing that might fit in there somewhere. He says, it's the wrong place to put your money in a girl's stocking. You never can tell when there might be a run on that kind of a bank.
18: You know, gentlemen, all of this is the sheerest nonsense.
16: Well, we're just having puns.
18: Yeah, well, now, do you think we can get back to Abbott, who is supposed to take Costello to his wife, on the supposition that she could help Costello find a girl? Mr. Fields?
16: Well, we could do that. Abbott could say, well, why don't you come to my house, and my wife will tell you how to use the technique in getting a girl. So they decide to go to Abbott's house, but in radio, usually when you go to somebody's house, they have an orchestral bridge to take. We don't have an orchestra here.
18: No, so I would walk out.
16: I would be very happy to hum a few notes.
17: Oh, no, no.
16: Please.
17: While strolling through the pond. Oh,
14: this man has courage, you know.
17: Courage he's got, but no voice. As a matter of fact, I think he has a voice with built-in static.
18: Very true. Anyhow, I was going to say, from the courtesy of Sidney Fields, who is obviously no relation to Shep, we are now at Mrs. Abbott's house. Mr. Fields.
16: Well, if they're with Mrs. Abbott can say, listen, you numbskull, you know, they argue a lot. She say, if you want to get a girl, why don't you be a regular guy? Go learn to dance so you won't be such a wallflower, such a dummy. He says, I'm already taking dancing lessons. I'm taking dancing lessons from Arthur Murray. And I've got a beautiful red-headed dancing teacher. Oh, she's beautiful. He says, we dance a few steps, then I kiss her. And we dance a few steps more, I kiss her again. We dance a few steps more, and I kiss her and kiss her again. And Mrs. Abbott says, at that rate, it'll take you 10 years to learn to dance with that girl. And Costello says, if it takes any less, I'll sue that Murray for every dollar he's got. That was just a germ of an idea.
11: I want to latch on to Sidney's germ. And
18: see if you can catch it.
16: You spread germs, huh?
11: He says, Mrs. Abbott, Costello could say, besides taking dancing lessons, he says, I'm also taking wrestling lessons and singing lessons. He says, I'm taking wrestling lessons from Gorgeous George, and I'm taking singing lessons from Dinah Shore. And Mrs. Abbott says, how are you making out? He says, not so good. He says, I sing like Gorgeous George, and I wrestle like Dinah Shore.
18: Mr. Ware.
17: Well, they're insulting one another now, so maybe this would fit. Mrs. Abbott very haughtily says, Costello, I'll have you know that in my day I was an all-American girl.
13: And Costello says, go on, in your day we didn't have all of America.
12: Mr. Field.
16: Well, if he's selling her, he really goes to bat with selling her.
12: He does.
16: He says, you really look like something your cat dragged in. She says, what do you mean? She says, I'll have you know that my face inspired a popular song. He says, what song? She says, Melancholy Baby. Costello says, melancholy. I believe that. Melancholy. You got a head like a melon and a face like a collie.
12: Well, gentlemen, I think there's very little remaining for us to do in this spot. Now, as a matter of fact, there's very little left of Mrs. Abbott. Before we try to create the jokes for the second part of our script, here is a word from our announcer, Reed Browning.
19: 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And now, back to the Comedy Writers Show, where the writers for Bob Hope, Abbott and Costello, Bing Crosby, and Eddie Cantor are creating an Abbott and Costello script based on an outline suggested by actress Susan Hayward.
12: Thank you, Reed. Gentlemen, according to Susan Hayward's outline, we are to take Costello to a psychologist in this, the second half of our show. Any ideas for that, Mr. Price?
14: Ben, I'd like to say that I'm sort of against the idea of a psychologist. I've always been against psychologists. In fact, as my father used to say, anybody who'd go to see a psychologist should have his head examined.
12: Mr. Fields, I think we'll get your father on the panel next week.
16: Well, I don't think we should limit it to a psychologist or even to a psychiatrist. You know, psychiatrists do a lot of good things. I think we should just take him to an ordinary doctor. The doctor, you know, Abbott wants to have him examined to find out why Costello does the dopey things he does on the radio, you know?
12: Yeah. Is that all?
15: Isn't that all? Isn't that awful?
16: Nothing.
12: Well, that's good construction, anyway. Price.
14: Oh, well, you see, going to the psychologist, if we finally got him in there, in spite of what my father told him about his family, and Costello says, don't worry, doctor. He says, all my family are perfectly normal, except sometimes we worry about my brother Pangborn. That he's got this one teensy-weensy little phobia. He thinks he's a pot roast. He doesn't mind being a pot roast, except that he has to go around all the time with a frozen nose. Abbott says, well, why does he go around with a frozen nose? And Costello says, he's always opening the refrigerator and peeking in looking for girl pot roast.
12: I imagine he could warm up his nose and find a girl pot roast at the same time if he'd just push aside the gravy.
11: Well, if he couldn't find a girl pot roast, he starts drinking and becomes a stew.
13: As long as this guy is playing the part of a zany doctor, I think Costello would be justified in saying, look, doctor, why don't you stop talking and listen to my heart? And the doctor says, I've already listened to a heart, and believe me, when you've heard one, you've heard them all.
16: Well, since we're writing the script for Abbott and Costello, we could do something like this. The psychiatrist says to Dr. Costello, are any members of your family a little bit crazy? You know, he looks at Costello and that gives him the idea. So Costello says, no, I think all of our family are perfectly normal. All except my cousin Hugo. We think he might be losing his mind. He says, why? Costello says, my cousin Hugo dreams of Hedy Lamarr. And the doctor says, there's nothing strange about that. Costello says, there is. When you consider he's married to Rita Hayworth.
12: Mr. Stern?
16: Well, I just thought of a thing. Oh, my goodness. I just thought of a thing.
12: That ends it. He thought of something.
16: You know, this is a...
13: Good night, folks. The show may be over before Sydney is.
16: No, this is something...
13: I wish I had a magazine to read.
16: We're in the doctor's office. There are plenty of them. No, this is a thing that actually happened. People like to know the things that happen behind the scenes in writing. This
12: and
16: is a writer
12: to you, they're going to find out, huh?
16: Yeah. One of Eddie Cantor's writers named Eddie Davis. He was a screwball character, and he was a hypochondriac. Medicines of all kinds. He had aspirins in pockets and everything. Well, anyway, this fellow heard about a doctor who charged $100 for the first visit and $10 for each visit afterward. He wanted to go to this good doctor, but he didn't want to spend the $100. So with his clever little mind, he thought of an idea. He went to the doctor's office. He walked in. And he said, well, doctor, here I am again. Like that, see? So the doctor was no fool either. He said, that'll be $10, please.
20: And he handed him the $10. He said, but doctor, what about the medicine? The doctor says, just continue the same treatment I gave you the first time you were here. And then his wife,
21: I want to thank Senator Field for his filibuster.
12: Incidentally, in case you've forgotten, this is the Comedy Writers Show versus Sidney Field. And what we're trying to do here is create an Abbott and Costello show. Mr. Stern.
21: Well, the doctor could say, I've treated your brother. How does he feel? And Costello says, doctor, he feels awful. He's got pains in his head. Doctor says, no, it's his imagination. He thinks he has pains in his head. He says, well, doctor, last night he complained of pains in his stomach. He said, no, it's his imagination. He thinks he has pains in his stomach. He says, well, last night he also complained of pains in his legs. He says, no, he thinks he has pains in his legs. What I want to know is, how does he feel now? Costello says, doctor, he thinks he's dead.
14: Right? That's a good formula. I got nothing here, but this is still how the formula works. He could say, the doctor could say, I also had a famous runner for a patient, and I took some skin from the famous runner's foot and grafted it onto his nose. Because now he's got the only running nose in the country that can do 100 yards in 10 seconds flat.
21: The doctor could take the nose from the skin from the nose and graft it onto his head. Now every time he sneezes, he blows his top.
12: Wait a minute. I think, isn't that similar to the joke that you told earlier in the show?
21: I'm resting.
12: All right, I'll give you all a chance to rest on that. I think we ought to get out of the doctor's office while we still have our health. Now, what will we do for the fourth part of the show? Any ideas there?
14: Time for another commercial?
12: Huh? Mr. Ware.
13: Well, we can wind up the third spot by having the doctor tell Costello that maybe he should go in for athletics. You know, girls go for athletes. And then maybe we could write a little routine or a scene on some sport, like football maybe, or baseball.
10: I don't think Snag, because that would get us right into one of those typical Abbott and Costello routines about who's on first, what's on second.
21: Wait a minute, Sidney. When you speak about Abbott and Costello, who's on first, and the baseball routine, you're speaking about our bread and batter.
12: Mr. Price.
14: I think boxing would be a good subject. That's broad enough.
21: Boxing? Yeah, boxing is good.
12: Are all you gentlemen agreed on boxing?
10: I won't fight him on it. Go ahead.
12: All right, then let's take the boxing idea. You won't fight boxing, Mr. Field?
10: No.
12: Mr. Price.
14: Well, I got a thing. Costello could say, no, I don't want to be a fighter because I was a fighter once before. And I quit because my last fight was fixed, you know? And I got in the ring, I looked up, my opponent had two pieces of iron pipe in each boxing glove and had a blackjack in his hand. And my opponent's wife had an umbrella. She was hitting me in the head. And the referee was my opponent's uncle. And he kept putting dope in my water and throwing sand in my eyes. And Abbott says, well, what makes you think the fight was sick? And Costello says, I won.
12: You know, I marvel. You're a wonderful actor, too, Mr. Price. You know?
14: That's what I know as a double...
12: I don't know whether you're making a mistake by being a writer. There's more money in acting, Mr. Stern.
21: Well, Roger threw me a thought. He said, not only am I a fighter, he says, but I come from a family of fighters. My uncle was the first fighter in Los Angeles, and when he got in the ring, he charged like a bull. He charged like an ox. He was the first man to have a charge account at Bullock.
12: Let's take that apart for a minute. That's a local joke about a local department store here. Suppose we were doing this show from New York, and we had a New York audience out there. What would you do in that case?
21: Well, Ben, I would use Macy's.
12: Yeah?
21: But I'd have no joke.
12: All right, then we'll stay in Hollywood. Mr. Waring.
13: Lenny, you're a mad boy. Costello, at this point, he says, Abbott, I remember what a great fighter I was. I fought Kit Smith. I fought Kid Jones. I fought Kid Riley. I fought Kit Carter. And then I gave up fighting. And Abbott asks why, and Costello says, they wanted me to fight men.
12: Well, now remember, Costello is trying to win the girl by being this boxer.
13: Well, that's why he's bragging about his big exploits.
20: Well, you could carry that on. Since we're writing for Abbott and Costello, we could have Abbott say, "Why, you're as big as a house. You can't impress a girl even as a boxer unless you get some kind of a shape about yourself. You look like a barrel of beer." He says, "You got to go on a diet." He says, "Now, here's your diet. Tuesday, one split pea. Wednesday, one baked bean. Thursday, one leaf of lettuce. Friday, one kernel of rice." And Costello says, "What about Saturday?" He says, "Saturday, you start on the diet."
21: Sidney reminded me of a thought. You know, we haven't done an Abbott and Costello word mix-up, something they're known for. And Sidney's used one word that they do a classic on. That's the word diet. Abbott says to Costello, "Costello, your stomach is too fat. Why don't you diet?" And he says, "I like it the color it is." And I thought we might do a little switch on that, a routine, something like this. He says, "Costello, I'm going to limit you to one piece of bread." Well, Costello says, "Can I put peanut butter on it?" He says, "Yes, you can put peanut butter on it, but you'll have to put the peanut butter on yourself." He says, "Why can't I put it on the bread? Why do I have to put it on myself?" He says, "You don't have to put it on the bread. You have to put it on your..."
20: Oh, you know, you get along with that. That's a good thing.
21: Yeah, thanks for telling me.
20: Well, sure, that makes a wonderful routine. He says, "Sure, you put the peanut butter on the bread, but you put the peanut butter on yourself." And Costello says, "I put the peanut butter on myself." And Abbott says, "Certainly you do." He says, "There's a pretty picture for you. Here I am walking down Hollywood Boulevard, all covered with peanut butter. A guy walks along, stops me between two pieces of bread. I'm a 20-cent luncheon special at Thrifty's. How do you like that?"
12: All right, gentlemen, I'm sorry I have to ring the bell on our championship prize fight, but the clock ran out on us, and so that ends a rough draft of the Abbott and Costello show that was called for by Miss Susan Hayward. Now, before we conclude our comedy writing session on the air, I'm sure our listeners would be interested in hearing about some behind-the-scenes experiences with the famous comedians that you have written for. Do you have an anecdote that you might tell, any of you? Mr. Stern.
21: Well, I'll start one. I have a hunch Sidney's going to finish it. This concerns Lou Costello's Junior Youth Foundation, which I mentioned a couple of weeks ago. Lou has a wonderful institution, foundation rather, which helps fight juvenile delinquency. And occasionally, I go down there with him when he goes on one of his tours to see how the kids are making out. And one day we stopped in the shop. And in the shop, the kids make things like bookends, lamps, paperweights. And we noticed one kid over in the corner of the shop, and he was working on a lathe, and he was very industrious. He was turning out an indescribable object. We couldn't figure out what it was, but he was making them in quantity, one after the other, and he kept putting them on the table, making one on a lathe, putting it on the table, another. Lou picked one up. He couldn't figure out what it was. He walked over to the kid, and he said, "Son, are these for sale?" And the kid said, oh, yeah. He said, "Well, how much do you want for one?" And the kid said, 25 cents. So Lou gave him a quarter, and he said, "Now, son, what is this?" And the kid said, "If I knew, it'd be a half a buck."
12: Very good. Mr. Field.
0: Well, you know, many people seem to think that the stars that we write for, the Skeltons and the Hopes and the Abbott and Costellos and Eddie Canners, are living a world apart. But they're just plain human beings. They like the same things we do, and they eat hot dogs and like to go roller skating. And they also have superstitions. Now, this is interesting because you take one of the Ed Wynn. This great comedian would never go on the stage unless he was wearing a certain pair of shoes. Another great comedian, Joe Penner, he refused to go on the stage unless he had a certain lucky coin in his pocket. And Eddie Cantor has a superstition, too. He refuses to go on the air unless he gets $10,000.
12: That's all the time we have for our anecdotes. We've had a comedy show written on the air and some stories about America's top comedians. Now we'll have to cover our Remingtons until next week. Join us then for another session, won't you? This is Ben Brady saying goodnight for Sid Field, Roger Price, Leonard Stern, Snag Wirrus, and the Comedy Writers Show.
1: Tune in next week to hear the writers for Bob Hope, Abbott and Costello, Eddie Cantor, and Bing Crosby in their transcribed comedy writing session on the air. Susan Hayward, who suggested tonight's outline, can soon be seen in Walter Wanger's production, Tap Roots, released through Universal International. This is a Frank Cooper presentation and was produced and directed by...
2: got to have a hazelnut in every bite.
4: Sorry!
2: And thick milk chocolate for your delight.
4: Sorry!
2: Nougat and caramel golden light.
4: Sorry!
2: And don't forget the hazelnut in every bite. And again, what has a hazelnut in every bite?
4: Sorry!
2: Thick milk chocolate for your delight.
4: Sorry!
2: Nougat and caramel golden light.

0: Thank you.
1: That was absolutely marvelous.
2: Wonderful.
1: What do you think of it so far?
3: Oh, yeah.
1: Hello there,
0: ladies. One of
1: those nights.
2: Hello there, ladies and gentlemen. Welcome to the show.
1: You see that? He even have to have a cue card for that line, even on radio. Carry on, Ern.
2: Carry on, Ern. Hey, that'll make a good title for a film.
1: I prefer carry off, Ern.
2: Carry, please, I'm a professional entertainer. I have a duty to my public.
1: You owe nothing to your public, Ern. Forget him.
2: No jokes, please. Not today of all days.
1: I forgot. Carry on, Ern.
2: Ladies and gentlemen, maybe for the last time...
1: Excuse me. No, I'm sorry, Ern. It's just that I can't believe that it's really happening.
2: I'm sorry too, Eric, but my mind is made up.
1: Ern, I know this can't be easy for you, but let me do it.
2: If you wish.
1: Good Lord. No, I'm sorry about this show of emotion. Today, ladies and gentlemen, it falls upon me to tell you the sad news. Ernie Wise would like me to announce his retirement.
2: Somebody clap.
1: Ignore him. For years now, Ernie Wise has become part of the British way of life. And you know how bad that is these days. He has been entertaining you now for more than two decades.
2: Decades.
1: Pardon?
2: Decades.
1: You'll have to speak up. I haven't got my decades in. Today, Ernie Wise is retiring.
2: Somebody clap.
1: It's Lou Grade. Ignore him.
2: Well, that's it then, eh? My retirement has been announced, so I might as well go.
1: Please, Ern. The passing of a great man can't go without a few words.
2: What are you going to do?
1: I'm going to chronicle your doings.
2: Talk about my career?
1: That as well. One man and his fight for stardom.
2: Here, here.
1: Ignore him. Oh, it was you. I'm sorry. I would like you to cast your mind back to a time when you were going around the provinces.
2: Ah, yes. My obligations were fulfilled.
1: Well, they were a hell of a sight.
2: Keep it short.
1: Oh. As you... Oh, I didn't read that one at all. No. As you started your quest for stardom, the world vibrated to the drums of war.
2: Yes, a dreadful experience for all of us.
1: For you more than most. Mm. When your country sent out for a plea for all able-bodied men to take up arms, you didn't hesitate.
2: No.
1: You put on your mother's frock and pleaded insanity.
2: You didn't have to tell them that.
1: It's appointed to the man. Anyway, the war came to an end, and Kaiser Bill was finally defeated.
2: Kaiser Bill?
1: Kaiser Bill, yeah!
2: Huh? Wasn't that war?
1: Oh, you mean the other one, the replay. I didn't see that one.
2: No.
1: The war in which he spent 2 years down a coal mine as a trainee pit pony.
2: Look, if you're going to turn my retirement into a joke, I'm off.
1: I'm sorry. We now move to a small theatre in the Midlands.
2: Wise.
1: Oh, Wise, yes. Ernie Wise has just come to the end of his first ever public performance.
2: Oh, yes. That was a night to remember.
1: You left the stage to thunderous applause and shout of more.
2: Mm.
1: The audience had never seen anything like it.
2: That's a fact.
1: You walked off the stage and put your clothes back on.
2: Well, it was a novelty act.
1: I don't doubt it. And you got lots of laughs as well.
2: It was different.
1: An understatement. The MD conducted the pit orchestra had to take 6 inches off the end of his baton. My view solved a few problems for you, that did, didn't it?
2: Yes.
1: Let's be honest. And then... And I can remember by looking at your eyes, then came the turning point.
2: The circus.
1: Yes.
2: Yes.
1: I watched you perform as Ernesto and his vanishing ferret.
2: That's right.
1: You came on in a big black cloak.
2: That's right, big black cloak.
1: Said the magic words and your ferret disappeared completely.
2: Yes, yes it did.
1: 2 weeks after the operation, I went to see you in hospital.
2: Could I ever forget?
1: I wonder how many people here tonight realize that the same ferret is now Petula Clark.
2: Somebody clap.
1: Ignore him, it's her husband.
2: Can we move on?
1: Do you remember our first meeting?
2: Vividly.
1: It was in the park, and I got a stick and forced that poodle to drop you.
2: He was then we decided to team up and have a go at comedy.
1: We should have tried that.
2: Too late now, anyway. Well, goodbye, Eric, and thanks for everything.
1: Anne, I have a little surprise for you.
2: A surprise?
1: The many friends that you have made throughout your career have all chipped in.
2: You mean they've made a collection?
1: The rich, the famous, the talented, and Des O'Connor. They have asked me to present you with a retirement present. A memento.
2: Oh, I've always said it. There's no people like show people.
1: True. Ask any prison warder. And on behalf of your very many friends, I am deeply moved to present to you on your retirement this magnificent quarter of pear drops.
2: A quarter of pear drops?
1: If you look inside that paper bag, you will find at the bottom a pear drop inscribed, Lest We Forget Earn.
2: Lest We Forget Earn.
1: I did it with a rusty nail.
2: Well, you won't be able to forget Earn, because Earn isn't going to retire after this.
1: Oh, don't be rotten. Retire, Earn.
2: No.
1: You'll ruin my day now.
2: Go
1: on, retire, you rotten devil.
2: I'm not going to retire.
1: Not now, Arthur, please.
2: I decided not to retire.

0: This is it, Anne. This is a shop where they sell lingerie.
1: I know. I don't think I'll bother now.
0: You've gone all red. There's no need to be shy. This place is known as the Nickery. This is like Aladdin's cave to you, isn't it?
1: Oh, don't start. I feel embarrassed enough as it is.
0: No need to be. You've got the money, they've got the goods. It's a simple business transaction. Now pull yourself together and leave it all to me.
1: Just don't embarrass me, that's all.
0: Just take a look around, that's all. I could have done with a few of these drawers on my coupon last week.
1: Please, don't make it more difficult for me.
2: Can I help you?
0: Yes, 2 pints, please.
1: I knew it. Come on, let's go.
0: Do you want my help, or are you going to buy the stuff on yourself?
1: Help me, by all means, but keep the clever jokes to yourself.
2: Now, what is it you're looking for?
1: Woman's things.
2: Women's things?
3: Yes, yes. You see, it's his sister's birthday, and Ern asked her what she'd like, and she'd like some lingerie.
1: Nether garments.
3: Nether garments. To keep her nether warm.
2: Could you tell me exactly what it is you want?
1: Yes. Well, she wants, I believe it's called a brazier.
0: Could I have a word with you, please? See, Anne, a brazier is something that night watchmen warm their hands on. Although, knowing your sister, you could be right.
2: You want a brazier?
1: Yes, thank you.
2: What size cups?
1: Cups?
0: That's thrown him.
2: Does she want A, B, C, or large cups?
1: Help me.
0: Well, I've seen his sister, and you can forget completely about cups. A, B, C, or large. Do you have 2 medium-sized buckets?
2: This is the largest size bra we have in stock.
0: Those are marvellous. Come in handy at Christmas. We can boil 2 puddings at once.
1: I'll take them.
2: Shall I wrap them?
0: No, put them on wheels and we'll ride them home.
2: Anything else?
1: Well, yes. She'd like,
2: Yes?
1: She'd like... Well, what I mean is...
0: Knickers.
2: I see. How about these? The very latest thing. Very brief.
1: Good heavens, no! She wouldn't wear those.
0: Never in a million years. She wouldn't even get them over her feet.
1: Ooh, it's nice material, though. Feels nice and soft.
0: Oh, stop that. Cut that out for a start. You've got to be up early in the morning.
1: Have you got something more suited to a person of a somewhat modest disposition?
2: I'll have a look, if you'll excuse me for just a minute.
1: Certainly. Very helpful.
0: A charming man. Why are you so nervous about buying these things? Who buys your underwear now?
1: My sister.
0: Oh.
2: I had quite a job finding these bloomers.
0: How could you lose those?
1: The very thing.
0: Yes, perfect for the sister. Keep the dust off her garters.
1: How much are they, please?
2: 50 pence.
0: Half a knicker. Never fails with that one.
1: Please.
0: Now, don't hold them up like that, Anne. A sudden gust of wind and you could float right out of the shop.
2: Your friend has a very warped sense of humour.
0: He hasn't said a word.
1: I'm very sorry about all this.
2: Here you are, sir.
1: Thank you, lady.
0: A question?
2: Yes.
0: Has anyone ever told you that you have the kind of beauty that can drive a man insane?
2: No.
0: I'm not surprised.
1: Are you coming, Eric?
0: Just make a small purchase while I'm here.
2: What do you want?
0: A plate of cockles, please.
2: We only sell women's things.
0: There's no answer to that.

0: When I was told that I could have any female singer of my choice on our show this week, I chose the young lady I first appeared with when I started out in show business.
1: Unfortunately, we couldn't get in touch with Florrie Ford.
0: Most disappointing.
1: Oh, yes.
0: Nevertheless, I've got a marvellous female singer.
1: I don't doubt it.
0: I take great pleasure in introducing from north of the border, which is in Scotland, near Glasgow, our guest singer, Laura Lee. Laura, a great pleasure to have you with us.
2: It's always been a lifelong ambition to appear with you, Ernie.
1: Good Lord.
0: You didn't have to say that. I could see the admiration in your eyes, Laura.
2: I've seen you so many times on television, and I'm a great fan.
1: That is fantastic.
0: Laura, this is Eric Morecambe.
2: Hello, Eric.
1: I'm sorry, but I just can't believe it.
2: Can't believe what?
1: Well, on television, you look so different.
2: How do you mean, different?
1: Well, it's just that I've seen you so many times in Dad's Army, you look a different person, Mr. Laurie.
0: Mr. Laurie?
1: John Laurie. I mean, look at him now. The change is fantastic.
2: Just a minute, Eric.
0: You know she's not John Laurie.
1: She's Laura Lee.
0: You knew that all along.
1: I'm sorry about that, Laura.
2: I don't mind, Eric. Shall I do the song now?
0: If you would, Larry.
1: Laura.
0: Laura.
1: I mean, can't you get anybody's name right? It's embarrassing sometimes. Ladies and gentlemen, Leroy and Lee. Not now, Arthur. I'm introducing a female impersonator.
0: Will nothing make you introduce the young lady properly?
1: No.
2: I think Luton will win the First Division Championship.
1: Ladies and gentlemen, the very beautiful, the very talented, the very well-informed, the greatest singer in the world, and the biggest crawler I've ever met, Miss Laura Lee!

0: Ladies and gentlemen, I am a BBC announcer. The wages aren't very good, so if you have any old socks or shirts, collar size 15 and a half, I would be most grateful. Having said that, I am now contracted to announce the appearance of the Earnest Wise Players in the Barretts of Wimpole Street from the play of the same name entitled Elizabeth and Robert by Ernie Wise.
1: Ah, a letter from my beloved Robert Browning. He writes, I'm coming to see you this very day, dearest. I have found a way to trick your father. I know he cares naught for me, so when I arrive, I shall give a secret knock. Come in, Robert. Come in, Robert. Robert, come in.
2: Elizabeth, my beloved. Have you got anything for sore knuckles?
1: Kiss me, Robert.
2: Very well.

0: Could I have my mustache back, please? And I think I've lost my Buxton as well.
1: You're looking remarkably fit, Robert.
0: I look after myself. Plenty of exercise. This morning I went for a dip in the Serpentine.
1: Swimming in the middle of January? It must have been freezing in that water.
0: Well, I must be honest. When I came out, I didn't know whether my name was Angus or Agnes. I'll explain that to you when you're 21.
1: You must leave, Robert, my love. If my father catches you here, who knows what he might do?
0: Well, let's give him something to really worry about.
1: Well, how?
0: Put your bustle on, back to front. That'll shake him.
1: But, Robert, my father, he is without.
0: A nasty thing for a man of his age.
1: I hear father coming now. You must hide quickly.
0: I'll hide under this tiger skin rug.
1: Get under the tiger skin rug quickly.
0: Right.
2: Elizabeth, my dear daughter, the fairest flower what I have ever seen.
0: More! More!
2: What was that?
1: I didn't hear anyone shouting, more, more.
2: That's all right, then. You'll look distraught, Elizabeth.
1: Is it any wonder that I should appear so, Father? You know how truly I love Robert, yet you refuse him the hospitality of our house.
2: The man is a blackguard and a bounder, him and his poetry.
1: I love him, and he loves me.
2: Let me see that letter which you are trying to hide behind your person.
1: It is a love poem from my dear Robert.
2: I insist that you show me that letter.
1: Mind the rug.
2: Don't overdo it. So it's you. Come out here at once.
0: That tiger skin was full of Rice Krispies.
2: Are you Browning?
0: Yes. It's my own fault. I was too close to the fire.
2: Give me that letter, Elizabeth.
1: No, Father.
0: Take your hands off that young girl's communication.
2: To see what filth you've written to my daughter.
1: No, Father. These words of love are for my eyes alone.
0: I'm not ashamed of what I've written to your daughter. I'm proud of my little love poem. I'll read it myself.
1: Robert, no.
2: Read it, sir.
0: I'm going to. It's good, this is. I sit alone. The firelight flickers. And I think of you in your navy blue cardigan.
2: Of this house.
0: What's wrong with that? Cardigan, I said. Nothing else. It's all in your mind.
2: Out!
1: Father, have you no mercy?
2: And I think of you in your navy blue cardigan.
0: Oh! You like it now, do you?
2: Out!
0: The boy stood on the burning deck. The flames, he couldn't swat them. They shot right up his trouser leg and burnt him on...
2: Out! Tender young ears should be exposed to such words distresses me.
1: You don't seem to understand, Father. I love him and I want to marry him.
2: Nay, nay, never. Nay, nay. Never, nay.
1: Father, I'm no longer a little
2: girl.
1: Just
2: a moment. Nay. Never, nay. Right.
1: I am no longer a little girl, and you can't keep me here with you forever. I intend to marry him.
2: My dear, I want you to marry. I just want you to marry someone respectable, with a responsible position in life. Someone like the vicar. Come in.
0: Peace be with all of you in this house.
2: Good afternoon, vicar.
0: Good afternoon, my son. There was a young man of St. Paul's who fell in the orchestra stall.
2: It's you again!
0: Got tight, but
2: get out of this house! Oh.
1: Father, please. Robert, my love, I would like you to hear a poem that I have written for you.
2: Poetry! Bah, bah.
0: Ignore Larry the Lamb. Read me a poem.
1: Oft have we walked through leafy bars. Those have been my happiest hours. The song of the linnet, the scent of the rose.
0: I'm told that the blacksmith is one of those.
2: Ouch!
0: It's true. Have you seen the way he holds a horse's leg?
2: Ouch!
1: Why do you dislike Robert so? Is it because he earns his living as a poet?
2: He's no good, and I distrust all writers.
1: Perhaps he would be happy if I married a common

0: Peterborough.
1: My dear, I only want what is best for you. Lots of young society girls are marrying artisans these days. If you were to marry a painter, I wouldn't care what he looked like. Even if he looked like that Toulouse, what's his name? Come in.
2: Mon ami.
1: It's Toulouse, what's his name?
2: Oui. That was a young lady from Nice. I went to a hotel with a piece.
1: It's you again.
2: It's me again. Oh, one night it got tight, went to bed in his bed.
1: Out! Cut out! Out!
0: Father, I wish to hear Robert's poem. Please carry on, my dear.
2: Thank you. Arsenal! Whenever, darling, we're apart, I feel a pain deep in my heart.
0: Beautiful.
2: Don't listen to your father and his ugly rumors. It's cold outside, so wear your gloves.
1: I said gloves, what's the matter with you? Leave this domicile.
2: Get your hand off that, that's not nice.
1: No. I'll not have my dear daughter's ears sullied by you and your dirty ditties.
2: Clean my ditties are. I washed them this morning.
1: I'm warning you, sir.
2: Good poems they are. They've been published, my poems have.
1: I'm not impressed. You will leave this residence at once, sir.
0: My poor Robert.
1: I'm waiting.
2: Very well. But this will have to be the last poem. There was a young lady from Reading.
0: I don't think you should, Robert.
2: I've told you before, my poems have been published. 5,000 quid I got for my last book of poems. Now, where was I? There was a young lady from Reading. Well, I can't think of the next line.
1: How much for your last book of poems?
2: £5,000. I'll try again. There was a young lady from Reading.
1: She felt something move in the bedding.
2: A great line, sir.
1: She did not jump when she saw this big lump.
2: Knockout. Carry on, sir.
1: It was the lodger. He'd come for
0: it. How dare you?
1: What have I said?
0: Out!
2: He's good, your dad is. He's good.
0: Out, the pair of you.
1: It's not me, it's you.
2: Of course it's her. It's all in her mind.
0: Out, out, out.
2: What had this lodger come for?
1: He'd come for his...
0: Will you clear off? Out, out.

0: Well, that's another one in the can.
1: Painful, that.
0: How about this audience? What can you say about an audience like this?
1: Very little. Except how dare you, and don't ever come back here again.
0: And what about the song?
1: I'm not bothered. I'll leave it entirely up to you, because I'm not singing this week.
0: I'll put my clogs on.
1: Oh, God. A one, two. A one, two, three, four.

You've been listening to the Eric Morecambe and Ernie Wise Show with Anne Hamilton, Arthur Tolcher, and me. Their singing guest today was Laura Lee, and Dennis Wilson and his orchestra supplied the music. The script was written by Eddie Braben. Not now, Arthur. And take your hand out of my pocket. The Morecambe and Wise Show is produced by John Growl.

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6: 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While Robertson's Golden Shred gets all of its tang from Seville oranges. What would you rather have for breakfast?

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2: Plus the songs of Peggy Taylor with Dawes Butler, June Foray, Peter Meek, and Doug Conlon, Rhythm Ayers.

0: That was a condensed version of the Confidential magazine trial. I just received a large airmail package this week. It was postmarked from northern India, and in it, of all things, was one orange sneaker, size 26. It could belong to only one man, or should I say beast, my very own abominable snowman friend from the Himalayas. If he'd sent two, you know, it would have been a gift, but one made me know that he wanted to see me. It's kind of like being sent half a garbage scow. You know, you have to match it up with the owner of the other half. So it was off to the Himalayas again. I was trudging along at the 20,000-foot level with my tape recorder turned on when suddenly...
1: Hello, Stan. Kind of startled you there a bit, did I?
2: Why, yes. I didn't quite expect you to creep up behind me like that.
1: I notice you're affecting a bit of tremolando in your speech. Is that the newest thing stateside?
0: No, it's just a little heart palpitation there. Nothing serious. I think for those who missed my last visit with you, you should describe yourself.
1: Oh, nothing much out of the ordinary. 10.5 foot tall in my bare footsies.
0: In your bare what?
1: Footsies.
0: And you're completely covered with hair.
1: But I'm tidy, Stan.
0: Yes, you do dress well. I notice you've changed your ensemble today. You're wearing white sneakers.
1: Oh, Stan, come on. Look again.
0: Why, those are white buckskin shoes.
1: That's right. Me and Pat Poon, Stan. Sharp, aren't they? You're kind of sharp, too. You must have figured I wanted to see you when you got my orange sneaker.
0: Yeah, I figured that.
1: You brought it back, didn't you?
0: Oh, sure.
1: No trouble?
0: No trouble.
1: Sure?
0: Sure.
1: All right. All right. Well, that's good. Halloween's coming soon. I always wear them to the dance. Orange shoes and a black mask. That's my costume. My, ensemble, as it were.
0: You mean the abominable snowmen have a dance?
1: Oh, yeah. I hope you don't think I'm quibbling, but I still don't enjoy being called abominable. I don't know. I guess I'm just picky.
0: No, not picky.
1: Oh, yes, I am being a little...
0: No, you're not. No, what should I call you?
1: Well, you could call me by my right name for a start.
0: Glad to. What is it? You didn't give me your card last time.
1: Oh, didn't I give you my business card? Wait a minute. Yeah, there it is. Here you are.
0: Let's see. Francis, what is it?
1: Abominuyamaya.
0: Oh, yeah. Francis Abominuyamaya, snowman. Mountain climbers terrorized. Reasonable rates. Right for free booklet. Yeah. Well, your Halloween...
1: Can I have the card back, please?
0: Oh, yes, here you are. Your
1: I'm not as wealthy as some people. I can make one go around.
0: Your Halloween party. Tell me a little about it, Francis.
1: Well, that's a party. We bob for mountain climbers. Pin the tail on the timber wolf.
0: Live timber wolf?
1: Well, it's not much fun otherwise.
0: And you dance, do you?
1: Oh, certainly. We have a sharp little combo. Oboe, English horn, two flageolets, and a schnakenspiel.
0: A schnakenspiel, is it?
1: Yeah, a local instrument. Frozen vipers, Dan.
0: Frozen the snakes, as it were.
1: Yes, they're tuned. They sound a little like woolen orchestra bells. You can only play them after the cold sets in or you get bit.
0: Yeah, well, let's get back to the orange sneaker. Why did you send it,
1: Stan, I got myself engaged.
0: Engaged? Well, congratulations.
1: Thanks, Stan. Let's shake on that.
0: Oh. Would you mind squeezing my hand the other way to get it back in shape?
1: Oh, I'm sorry. I forgot. Oh.
0: Yeah. Well, tell me about your fiance.
1: Her name is Gladys. She's from Bangalore. Boy, what a torpedo.
0: Well, maybe I can meet her at a later date.
1: No trouble. She's right around that mountain over there.
0: Well, I must meet her, I think.
1: Yeah. Yeah, Gladys.
3: I'm coming, Francis. I'm coming, honey butt.
1: This is Stan Freeberg, sweetie pie.
3: Oh, he's cute. Let's keep him for a pet.
1: Anything your little heart desires.
3: Well, we could put a collar and a leash on him and make a run for him in the cave.
1: Oh, sure, honey. He can be a pet for you while I'm working.
0: Yeah, well, I sure am honored by all this attention, but I have to get back to CBS, you know.
1: Oh, you'll be happy here. We'll feed you good.
0: No, I hate the interview and run, but I can't stay, even with a collar and a leash.
1: What Gladys wants, Gladys gets.
3: Come on, Stan.
0: No, I will not. I'll hold my breath till my face turns blue.
3: Well, good. That'll just match your eyes.
1: Well, Stan, I thought you'd be flattered. I wanted to give you the Gladys for a wedding present.
0: No, if you don't let me go, I'll tell my friend Pat Boone not to autograph your white buckskin shoes.
1: You wouldn't do that.
0: Oh, yes, I would. I'd do just that.
1: You would?
0: I would.
1: Do you think he means it, dear heart?
3: I wouldn't take a chance, Francis.
1: Well, what about the wedding?
0: Well, it depends. Do I come as a guest or a gift?
1: I'll speak to Dad.
3: Francis, you're going to give him a little something to remember us by. I can't.
1: Oh, sure, honey. Just shut your eyes, Stan. They want this to be a surprise. Don't we, honey?
3: Oh, yeah. Just a little something to remember us by.
0: Well, there's no need to.
1: No. Close your eyes. Close your eyes, Stan. We'll sneak up behind you. Here you are, Stan.
2: That is how I left my dear friends, Gladys and Francis the Abominable.

0: I suppose many of you who listen and fidget during our historical sketches have considered us asking us pointedly, where do you get that stuff? Well, I'll tell you where we get that stuff. From our historical research man, and here he is, Mr. Robert E. Tainter. Well, Bob.
1: Just call me Mr. Tainters, then.
0: All righty. Well, Mr. Tainter, I know we've covered part of it before, but would you mind if we sort of ran over your background once more?
1: Not at all, Stan. My background is there for anyone to tromp on. But kindly watch those hobnailed shoes. I'm a little sensitive around 1943.
0: I see. And in 1943, you were...
1: into the Mike Wallace routine right off, eh? Well, Nosey... in 1943, I was in Germany getting my kicks in the Gestapo.
0: Well, that's... that must have been nice.
1: Well, it was different, Stan.
0: Different.
1: Change of pace never hurt anyone.
0: Never hurt anyone. Couldn't hurt.
1: In going through their files, Stan, I came upon this sidelight to our own Revolutionary War. Naturally, it was marked top secret, confidential, not the magazine.
0: Oh, yeah.
1: Classified material.
0: Real hush-hush, huh?
1: It wasn't even leaked to Drew Pearson.
0: Thank you.
1: No, this report was dated January 1780 in New Jersey from the commander of Hessian Expeditionary Forces on the banks of the Delaware.
0: 1780. Look, you're not suggesting there was any hanky-panky about Washington crossing the... I think we better forget this week's expose, Mr. Tainter. The D.A.R. plays rough, you know.
1: Now, don't worry.
0: Rough.
1: Stan, General Washington is as clean as the bum. You remember, Stan, the famous painting showing Washington crossing the Delaware?
0: Clean as the bum. Yes.
1: Pretty darn clean.
0: Yeah, that is. Yes, I remember the painting. It was my favorite.
1: Well, what actually happened that cold, blustery day was this, Stan. Martha and George. Yeah.
2: Say, Martha. Martha.
3: Yes, George.
2: Will you get the door, please?
3: I can't right now, George. I've got to watch my fudge.
2: Watch your fudge? Well, what's so big about watching fudge?
3: Well, somebody in the family's got to make some money. You've been redlined for the last 6 months.
2: Oh, don't rub it in. All right, I'm coming. Yes.
4: Hey, General Washington?
2: Yes.
4: Lieutenant Wright reporting, sir.
2: Well, lad, don't stand outside and freeze. Come inside and freeze.
4: Yes, sir.
2: Now then, Wright.
4: Well, sir, I have just returned from patrol with a detachment of men, sir.
2: Oh, my poor men. They must be freezing in their worn, threadbare greatcoats and those silly three-cornered hats. I never liked them.
4: Hey, yes, sir, General.
2: And their poor feet, no shoes, wrapped in rags.
4: Yes, sir, just rags.
2: Well, if we can't look like soldiers, at least we can act like soldiers. Tell them to polish those rags.
4: Yes, sir. We've captured a prisoner, sir. We think he's a Spicer.
2: Spicer? What's a Spicer?
4: I mean, we think he's a spy.
2: Yep. Watch your military courtesy, right? You should always say sir when you address a superior officer.
4: Yes, sir. We think he's a Spicer.
2: Spicer? What's a Spicer?
4: I pass, sir.
2: What's a passer?
4: Well, passer, it's like Van Brocklin, sir. He plays with the Los Angeles Rams, sir.
2: Oh, what's a Ram, sir?
4: Sir, maybe I'd better go out and come back in, sir.
2: No, that won't be necessary. Look, let's take a look at the fellow, Lieutenant.
4: Okay, sir.
2: Never mind. If he is a spy, we'll give him a short shrift. And in this weather, even a long shrift would be pretty chilly. All right, Martha.
3: Yes, George.
2: Come on, I've got to go out and inspect the troops.
3: Fine, George.
2: Well, aren't you coming in to say goodbye?
3: Well, not now, George. My Pinocchi is just starting to set.
2: You and your puppets. Oh, she's a great little woman, Lieutenant, but business. All business. Let's go.
4: Sergeant Crossington.
1: Yes, sir.
4: Bring up the men.
1: Yes, sir. Last man, plan, hut, bird, hut.
5: All right, who's the wiseacre with taps on his rags?
1: That's me, sir, Lieutenant, sir. I nailed on some taps.
2: Nailed on some taps? What in the world for, Crossington?
1: Well, General, sir, once in a while I sought to break into a little soft shoe routine. You know, to keep me warm.
2: But nailing them on, doesn't it hurt?
1: No, sir. Only when I do splits.
2: Mm-hmm. Well, take the men down to the river, Sergeant Crossington. Get the boats ready. Lieutenant Wright and I will interrogate the prisoner.
1: Yes, sir.
2: All right.
1: Patchman, what are

0: does a split rather well at that. Very nice. All right, prisoner, step forward and give an account of yourself.
1: Jawohl, General. Ho, ho, ho. This must be the prize. General Washington. Well, right?
0: Right, yes.
1: Well, we start painting right away.
0: Painting, painting, painting what?
1: General, you are getting ready to cross the Delaware. This is a historic moment. I got to paint it.
0: How do you know what's a historic moment?
1: I looked in the back
0: of
1: the book.
0: Back of the book, yes. You're a painter, are you?
1: Jawohl. I am Heinrich Flugelmann, painter.
0: Well, we're under the impression that you're Heinrich Flugelmann, spy. What do you think of that? It's a pretty thick accent you got.
1: Well, it's the thinnest I could get.
0: What are you, German?
1: Ugh, nein.
0: Austrian?
1: Nein.
0: Dutch?
1: Nein.
0: Burlesque?
1: Nein! I am a Swiss!
0: A Swiss?
1: Yeah, that way we don't offend nobody.
0: Good thinking. Good thinking. Well, my apologies, Herr Fugelman.
1: You thought, General Washington, you thought I was a Hessian Spicer.
0: Spicer? What's a Spicer?
1: He plays football for the Los Angeles Rams. Now come with me, General, to the river. We start painting that great historical masterpiece, Washington Crossing the Delaware.

0: Lieutenant Wright, sir?
1: Yes, Sergeant Crossington.
0: I thought this was supposed to be a picture of General Washington in the boat.
1: It is, Sergeant, but you can't expect the General to hang around here while Flugelman is just painting in the background.
0: No, sir. I guess I just lost my head.
1: Yeah, I guess you did.
0: This guy paints pretty fast, though, sir.
1: Yes, he does. Well, I'll go get the General. Sergeant, look at the men. Some of them are frozen, all bent over. Get them straightened up there in the boat.
0: Yes, sir.
1: And Crossington.
0: Yes, sir.
1: Look at that ice. It's filthy. Get out there in the boat and get it cleaned up before the General gets here. Do you hear me, Crossington?
0: Yes, sir. I'll clean it up right away, sir. I'll do that.
1: Oh, General. General Washington.
2: Yes. Coming, Lieutenant.
3: Oh, look. Just take a look at this picture, Channel. It's my masterpiece. You never looked nobler.
1: But, Mr. Flugelman, you made a horrible mistake.
4: Yes, I didn't even get in the boat. The whole picture is a historical goof.
3: You mean?
4: Yes. You haven't painted Washington crossing the Delaware at all. It's Crossington washing the Delaware.

0: gosh, Stan Freberg, that story was disillusioning.
1: Oh, well, Peggy Taylor, do you believe everything you hear on the show?
0: Why, everything, Stan. Everything.
1: Good, good. Now, what are you going to sing?
0: Oh, I don't know. Why don't we sing a duet? The boys have Gordon Jenkins' new song, I Can't Sleep. They're on the music stand. Huh?
1: Well, let's take advantage of that fact and sing it. Honey?
0: Yeah? What?
1: I can't sleep.
0: What's the matter now?
1: I can't sleep.

Attention. Through a new electronic discovery, we are able to pick up the first television program actually being broadcast by Moon People. Take it away, Moon People.

0: And with the playing of that familiar theme, it's time for another visit with the moon's favorite couple, Ralph and Alice. Better known to you as the Honey Earthers. It's morning as we join Alice in the kitchen.
1: Oh, the earth shines bright in light. Sit down and eat your breakfast, Ralph.
2: All right, Alice, what do we got?
1: It's a new atomic cereal, Ralph, called Nuclear Nibbles. Comes in a lead box.
2: Okay, dump some in my bowl. Ow, ow, ow! You dropped the box on my foot.
1: Which foot?
2: How do I know? I'll take off my shoes and see.
1: I can see, Ralph. I've got an eye, you know.
2: Oh, you're a dandy. One of these light years, Alice. One of these light years. Pow! Right in the antenna.
1: Oh, Ralph.
2: I may lose a toe.
1: So what?
2: So what? It takes a half an hour to grow a new one. Well, here it is. Time for lunch, and Norton ain't here.
3: Hello, hello.
2: All right, stop shouting in my ear, Norton.
3: Well, well, well. How's it going now, Ralphie boy?
2: Terrible. I had a fight with Alice. How can I square myself with Norton?
3: Well, how long you and Alice been married, Ralph?
2: 300 light years.
3: Okay. So how come in all that time you never took Alice on a honeymoon?
2: Norton, what a great idea. When I get home tonight, I'll tell her we're going on a honey earth.
3: That's your five out. You're a sweet kid.
2: Now let's... Be that as it may... Now let's see what Alice gave me for lunch. Ow!
3: What's the matter, Ralph?
2: I dropped the lead bag on my foot.
3: Atomic chicken livers again, eh, Ralph?
2: Oh, har, har, hearty, har, har. Well, that's 2 feet gone. Now I only got one good foot left to drive with this afternoon.
3: Gee.
2: What a job. All day long, it's come on, folks. Move to the back of the rocket ship.
3: Yeah, that's rough, Ralph.
2: Well, I'll unpack lunch. Hold this ketchup, Norton.
3: Sure thing, Ralph. You know, it's a small moon. You complaining about your job.
2: All right, hold this all.
3: Okay. Because I'm getting pretty fed up working out of that green cheese mine.
2: Hold the mustard, will you?
3: Okay. When I get to work, I'm green cheese from heads to foot. Sheesh.
2: Hold the Tabasco.
3: Okay, Ralph.
2: Hold the mayonnaise, will ya?
3: All right, Ralph. I only got 4 hands, you know.
2: Alice? Alice!
1: I'm here, Ralph. Hello, Ed.
3: Alice?
2: Sit down, Alice. Alice, we've been married a long time, and I got a little surprise for you. Didn't you always say you wanted to go on a honey earth?
1: Yes.
2: Go get your suitcase.
1: Oh, Ralph, you mean...
2: Certainly. Norton ain't got nothing to sit on. What's that racket?
3: It's an organ grinder. Outside the window, Ralph.
1: Hey, looky there on the windowsill. A little earth man on a string with a tin cup.
2: Gee, look at him. He's got 2 legs, 2 arms.
1: 2 eyes, 2 ears, a mouth and a nose, and a pinstripe suit.
2: And only 1 head. Take a look, Norton.
3: I can't look at him, Ralph. He's too gruesome.
1: Oh, Ralph, listen. He's playing our song.
2: That's right. And you know what? You're the greatest. Come here, you. Did you like that?
1: Sure sure he'll like it, Ralph. Now put a penny in his cup and come to dinner.

Thank you. Well, we're still having trouble in presenting tap dancing around the world. As you know, we want to get all the people in the world tap dancing together at a given moment. But we've run into a little snag. Meanwhile, we'll all be back next week with many surprises, including a vocal group called the Toads, who are going to help me sing Shaboom. Meanwhile, if you'd like to see our show, just write CBS Radio, Hollywood, California for tickets. Until next week, this is Stan Freberg saying thanks for being with us. God bless you and good night.

Stan Freeberg Show is produced in Hollywood by Pete Barnum and is written by Stan Freeberg, Pete Barnum, and Dawes Butler. Featuring the music of Billy May, Judge Conlon for the Mayors, and the songs of Peggy Taylor, with Dawes Butler, Peter Lees, and June Foray. Bud Sewell speaking.

0: Well, come in, Smithers. What is it? Speak up, boy. Orange juice.
1: No, sir. New Kellogg's Rise and Shine.
0: Hey, fiendish.
1: And look at this, sir.
0: No peel, no pips, and it's got vitamin C. Well, Smithers, I suppose this is it.
1: What are you doing, sir?
0: Thank you, Governor. Wife and three pips to support. Thank you.
2: 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Now tastes as good as orange juice.
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6: Good morning, Ken.
5: Have you been somewhere?
6: No. Just been sitting in my vehicle.
5: Mm-hmm.
6: Observing your house.
5: Oh, yes. Why?
6: Well, you know, just making sure that everything is hunky-dory from a security point of view.
5: Oh.
6: You can't be too careful these days.
5: No, I suppose not.
6: A shed was broken into at number 21 last week.
5: Oh, really?
6: Yep, afraid so.
5: Oh, dear.
6: Are you not going to chublock your front door?
5: No, I never bother, John.
6: Why not?
5: Well, it's a bit stiff, you know.
6: It's no excuse, Ken. Get it looked at.
5: Mm.
6: In fact, why don't you let me examine the lock and carry out any repairs if necessary?
5: That's very kind of you, John, but I'm on my way out.
6: I see. Would you mind showing me your key fob for a second, please?
5: Oh, for goodness sake.
6: As I thought. You've got no torch attached for night vision.
5: So?
6: And where's your personal attack alarm? Oof, Ken.
7: We present the Shuttleworths in Scare in the Community.

0: There, that's better.
1: Have you finished murdering my hedge?
0: I was just concerned, Ken, that your overgrown conifers would provide a safe haven for would-be burglars.
1: Oh.
0: They can't now, but previously they could have hidden and plotted a point of entry.
1: Mm. Can I go now?
0: You could have gone before, Ken.
1: Oh, I didn't trust you to get the shape right.
0: I don't see why not. I'm highly skilled in hedge trimming, and I've got all the necessary equipment.
1: So I say.
0: Safety goggles, ear defenders. I suppose I can take them off now.
1: Yes.
0: Oh. But for the moment, I think I'll keep on my high-visibility waistcoat that Mary bought me for Christmas.
1: Right. I'll see you later, John.
0: Venturing far?
1: I'm going to the arcade, if you must know, to do some shopping.
0: Right, well, at least you'll be safe there, Ken. There's 24-hour surveillance cameras in operation.
1: Got to go. Bye.
0: Hang on a second.
1: Oh, what's the matter now, John?
0: Didn't you lock your car last night?
1: Yes. Why do you ask?
0: Well, I noticed you entered the vehicle without the aid of keys.
1: Yes, because I opened it with the remote as soon as I left my house. See? Oh, I've locked it again.
0: Ooh.
1: There, happy now?
0: Very useful, that, Ken. If you need to make a quick getaway in order to thwart kidnappers. Yeah, Ken's preparing to leave now. I'm glad to see he's secured his seatbelt.
1: But what's that on your parcel shelf?
0: He's got a foot pump, loose. Ken, wind down your window.
1: What?
0: Step outside the vehicle, please, Ken.
1: Why?
0: I need to have a word with you.
1: No.

0: on your head. I hate to be boring, but this foot bump needs securing, or alternatively storing on a shelf in your garden shed. Ken, have you got any mariner's twine?
1: You are.
0: Or electrical flakes?
1: Oh, John, why don't you just come with me to the shops and hold the foot pump?
0: Ooh. If I sit and keep a tight grip upon the foot pump, then it could be in safety you make your journey, Ken.
1: That's right.
0: Yeah.
1: Come along.
0: Yes, I will, Ken. Thank you. Got some shopping to do myself. Oh,
1: there you
0: never check the tyre pressure, Ken.
1: Come on.

0: Hello. I'm now in the supermarket with Ken, though I've become separated from him. Ken has sped ahead with his mini trolley, the sort that takes a pound coin. Excellent security measure, that, and all stores are to be introduced. That facility ought to be applauded. But yes, Ken already is in the next aisle, the household bleach aisle. No, it's not called that, is it? But the do bleach. Disinfectant, that's the same thing. Kitchen towels, air fresheners. I have lingered in the canned fruit section because I'm monitoring the activities of a little lad who looks very suspicious to me. He's got no basket, no trolley. He's pacing up and down, looking around shiftily. And it seemed, oh, blimey, he's gone for a tin of peaches. And he's running off with it. He's heading for the exit. Right, I'm going to follow him. What? Oh, he's just put it into a lady's trolley. What's going on there? Oh, you fool, John. Of course. It'll be his mum who will have asked him to go and get a tin of peaches. And he has done. Full marks to the lad. Oh, no, it's all right, love. Feel a bit foolish now. But how was I to know that it was his mum? Or is it? Could be an abductor. No, I don't think it is. Certainly he's allowed her to pick him up and put him in the child seat. Right, better get on with my own shopping, which must include a halogen bulb for our security light, because I noticed it was flickering last night. Hang on. Oh, don't believe it. Ken's already at the checkout. He's... Right. Ken! Going out the store. Oh, better catch up with him, because we parked next to this bloke in a people carrier. Seemed a bit dodgy, you know. I wouldn't want Ken to tackle him on his own. Right, I'll see you shortly. Ken, wait for me.
1: Oh, there you are, John. I was wondering where you'd got to.
0: Ken, don't leave your bags of shopping on the ground, unattended.
1: But I have to, while I open the boot. Besides, you're attendant.
0: Yes, but thieves can operate in pairs, Ken. And while one of them pins my arms to my side, the second they'll run off with your shopping.
1: I'll pin your arms to your side. You're driving me crackers, John. Shut up.
0: Ooh, ow. Ken. Ooh. Sorry, Ken. Yeah, put Ken in an arm lock.
1: Let me go.
0: Yes, I will, Ken. Once I can be sure that you're not carrying an offensive weapon.
1: Of course I'm not.
0: Yes, but I saw the glint of steel as you approached.
1: What? My car keys?
0: Sorry, Ken. My mistake.
1: It was. What's the matter with you today?
0: I don't know. Get down, Ken.
1: What?
0: Oh, it's just somebody at the bottle bank. For a minute, I thought we'd be ambushed.
1: Oh, John. What's brought all this on? Eh?
0: Well, I think it's, that one-day course I went on at the St. John's Ambulance Rooms in personal security.
1: Yes.
0: Yeah.
1: I see.
0: Made me aware that we're not safe. None of us, at any time. And it doesn't have to be like that, you know.
1: No.
0: There are things that we can do to protect ourselves.
1: Yes. And please don't take this the wrong way, John, but in order to protect myself at the moment, I feel that I have to get away from you. Because I don't feel safe with you.
0: Oh. Ken, you're being offensive now.
1: Well, you know that's how I feel, John.
0: That's silly.
1: And I'd appreciate it if you'd make your own way home. I don't want you in my car. All right?
0: Ken?
1: No, stay away. Don't come any closer, or I'll go to the police.
0: Why don't we go together, Ken?
1: Oh.
0: And then I can report that shopping trolley that's been thrown into the canal.
1: Ken!
0: Oof, that foot pump still looks. Ken has to brake suddenly. He could get garrotted. Well, it's not my problem. Oh, I've just seen a youth loitering. Looks

0: disaffected youth on the garage roof. Can I help you, lad? When asked to give name and address, he don't comply with my request. Just bares his teeth and beats his chest. Oh, poor disaffected youth. Oof, there goes my proof. He's a disaffected youth. Mary! Just spotted my wife, Mary, returning home from the primary school where she works as a dinner lady. I'm concerned to note that she's walking on her own, and as a lone female, she's vulnerable to unwanted approaches by strangers. So I'm going to walk alongside her. Anyway, obviously because she's my wife.
1: What are you whittering on about, John? Eh?
0: Don't worry, love, you're safe now.
1: Oof. I'm not walking with you in that silly jacket.
0: Oh, of course, I'm still wearing my high-visibility waistcoat.
1: Mm.
0: Which means you'll be safer still as we approach the dual carriageway, with daylight dwindling fast.
1: What are you wearing it for, anyway?
0: I've been cutting Ken's hedge, love.
1: Oh, have you?
0: Oh, no. I left my hedge trimmer on his lawn.
1: Oh.
0: And I failed to lock my car.
1: Oh, Jan.
0: I've not been practising what I've been preaching.
1: You haven't?
0: Wouldn't think I'd been on that security course.
1: Well, as long as you've done the shopping.
0: Oh, no, I forgot, love.
1: Oh.
0: I was too busy doing surveillance work in the store.
1: Right, well, you can go and do it now, John.
0: Yes.
1: And leave me to walk home in peace.
0: Oof. See you soon, love. Put your mobile on and keep making calls. And then if you take an hostage in a siege, the police will have knowledge of your final movements. Wish I hadn't gone on that course. It's made me obsessed with security. But, no, it was very interesting. Right, I better go and do the shopping. I can't. I'm supposed to be going to the halfway house now to check on Roger, make sure he hasn't left his window open. Roger is a long-term resident, former solicitor, now wheelchair-bound. And for this reason, I'd also like to check the batteries of his TV remote, make sure they're functioning, because otherwise he could be stuck watching the same channel all day long. It's getting dark. Mary was pulling faces, but I'm reaping the benefits now of wearing a high-visibility waistcoat. Mind you, it could make me an easy target for a sniper. No! Get down! Oh, no. You're being silly now, John. I've had enough, as I'm sure you have. It's exhausting, constantly being on red alert. I'm going shopping. Otherwise, there's a chance that a real crime will be committed in the neighbourhood. You know, Mary will murder me. No, I don't think she will, but... Ooh, I can buy a little present for Ken, as a way of apologising for manhandling him earlier. Yeah, I'll get him a harness for his foot pump. Right, take care. Be vigilant, but not too vigilant. And wherever you are tonight, please don't have nightmares. Do sleep well.
2: The Shuttleworths was written and performed by Graham Fellows. The producer was Dawn.

end a meal with a Cape apple. Straight up, Cape apples make good eating. Crisp, juicy. Marvelous exercise for the old choppers. Go on, treat yourself. Live. Buy a bushel or two of Cape apples today. You can't lose.

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1: For the past 4 months, Peter Brough and Archie Andrews have been circling the globe in an attempt to improve Master Andrews' knowledge of geography before his next course of education starts on Wednesday, the 25th of September. Meanwhile, for the next half hour, and with the cooperation of the Australian Broadcasting Commission, we bring you, by way of a curtain raiser to the new series, a recording made before they left Sydney on their journey home.
2: Ladies and gentlemen, Archie in Australia. Yes, it's the Archie Andrews Show with Reg Quarley, Reginald Goldsworthy, Betty Barker and Ray Barron, Wendy Blacklock, Gil Sutter, and music from Britain's greatest harmonica player, Ronald Chesney. And now, for the last time in this series, we want you to meet the star of the show, Archie Andrews.
3: Oh, thank you, thank you, thank you. And so, folks, we come to the last in the series, Archie in Australia. This program is being taken by the BBC. Yes, the BBC have advised us that they want people in England to hear this show. So we've asked the actors to speak up very loud.
4: We're sure that Archie's countless friends would like to know what sort of life Archie and Brough are living in Australia. Most people, knowing our peace-loving heroes, imagine that you could go to their house any time, open the door, and hear... Yes, that's what most people imagine, but how wrong they are. Now we'll take you in and show you what it's really like.
5: I say, do you mind? Steady on. This is all rather infra-dig. After all, it's not cricket.
3: Well, leave it to me, Brough. I'll speak to my friends in their own language. Shut up, you lot.
5: Ladies and gentlemen, my friends. As you all know, Archie and I will shortly be leaving you and returning to England.
3: Mrs. Twistle, are you crying because Brough's leaving?
6: I'm still crying because he came.
5: So we thought we'd invite you here to get your suggestions for a farewell party. Now, who's got any ideas? As Archie's Australian benefactor, Mr. Quarterly, how about you?
7: Well, I know. Let's have 5,000 bottles of beer and a sausage roll.
3: Oh, no fear. Who's going to eat all that food? I say, how about a barbecue on the beach?
5: No, thank you. Not after the last one you organized, my boy. Oh, the steak was all salty and soggy.
3: Well, how was I to know the tide had come in?
5: I'm not sold on this idea of a barbecue. Now, why don't we have the party indoors?
6: No fear. Last time someone put a glass of beer in one end of the piano, a glass of lemonade in the other, and then I pressed middle finger and I pulled up sandy.
7: Ah, that was a night, that was. Remember, Archie? We went out and collected all those traffic signs.
3: Yes, we brought them all home. We put a go slow on the sofa, a tow away area sign in Brough's bedroom, and a no parking notice in the bathroom.
5: And do you remember that beautiful girl I brought along?
3: Beautiful girl? Mr. Quarterly, listen to this. I got a surprise when you walked in with her, didn't you?
7: So did I, yes. With my mother.
5: Now, what about this party?

0: I'll go over and get him.
1: By gad, Merle, old girl. Though I say it myself, you're an extremely attractive little filly. Wouldst come closer?
0: Oh, I say, by gad, you're an extremely attractive little filly. Oh, oh, oh, listen to this. Oh, dear, oh, dear.
1: I say, Merle, old thing, I have a spiffing idea. Let's osculate.
2: Well, what time we just start off with a kiss?
1: By jolly jingo, I'm going to hate myself in the morning.
0: Oh, oh, oh, oh, I say, you are a thing, aren't you, eh?
2: Oh, you know, this is the first time I've ever been kissed by a harmonica player. Oh, what suction. Hey, look, do you think I could have me fillings back?
1: Oh, I say, Merle, do come back to England with me. I think you're terribly, terribly nice. If you could come to my country estate, there'll be just the two of us.
0: The two of them, her. Careful, Merle. He's got a wife and three kids. Hello? Yeah. What? Oh, thank you. Sorry, four kids.
1: Cough not, Archibald, and cease this frivolity. Run away.
0: But I want to watch.
1: Archie, you are trying.
0: Yes, so are you.
3: Archie, come over here. Now, about this party, my boy, I've been giving it some thought, and I've decided that before we plan what type of party we're going to give, we must first work out how many people we're going to invite. Make a list. Now, I must ask all the people who've been kind to us. Now, have you kept a note of all the people who've given me free meals? I had about 100 last week.
4: Oh, now, just a minute. You could only eat about 20 meals in a week.
0: I know. He sent food parcels back to England.
4: Scrounger.
3: But I did some reciprocal entertaining. Didn't you have a meal at my place the other night, Mr. Courtley?
4: Yes, a lovely meal. Very reasonable, too. Only 12 and 6.
3: I'll have to invite all the people in our radio show.
2: What say we all get real hip? I'll bring around some records and you get a record player.
3: Record player, 33, 45 or 78?
2: Oh, I don't care how old he is, as long as he can play records.
3: Well, now, look. Leave it to me to organise the programme. Yes, we'll have a bright, friendly party and finish up with a nice little playlist to entertain the guests. Yes, we'll hire a hall, we'll have plenty of good food, some entertainment, and we must have some music.
4: Oh, well, perhaps Ronald Chesney could provide that.
0: Oh, yes, we must have old Chesney play, as this is a very important occasion. You know, since he's been in Australia, he's done a lot of good work in public.
2: Done a lot of good work in private, too, though.
4: And tell me, what public work has he done, Archie?
0: Oh, he's done a lot for the immigration scheme, you know. The ships are full up.
4: Really?
0: Yes, yeah, since he's been playing in Australia, 10,000 people have left for England.
1: Odds bodkin. Be quiet, Archie, while I practice my number for the party.
0: Oh, odds bodkin. Did you catch that? Oh, it's an Australian number, isn't it?
1: It certainly is. It's a number that everybody knows very well here. It's called the Road to Gundagai.
0: Oh, ho.

0: Groucho boy, I think everything's organized for the party.
1: Yes, I think so, Ralph. Doesn't the hall look nice? The guests will be here soon now.
2: Hiya, Spot. What's your pleasure?
1: Greyhounds and girls, what's yours?
2: Well, now, what do you think of our dance hall? How about these decorations?
1: Yeah, I like the balloons. Unusual, aren't they?
2: Yes, they're all in different shapes, like Walt Disney's characters. Oh. These are some Donald Ducks. Those up there are Mickey Mouse's. And that one's Pluto the dog.
1: Oh, and what's this one?
2: Clara the cat. Oh, sorry. It's me rubber glove. Oh, look, forgive me. I'm so confused today. You know I'm in charge of this hall.
0: Yes.
2: Well, look, yesterday I slipped up and made a double booking.
0: Oh.
2: I had a wedding party taking place one end of the hall and a union meeting at the other.
1: Oh, sounds a bit of a mess up.
2: Oh, it was. The preacher said, "Does anyone know why this wedding shouldn't take place?" And the union leader put it to the vote and the bridegroom was blackballed.
1: Oh, I say, what a schmozzle, eh?
2: Oh, look, you've never seen anything like it. Just as the man said he'll give the bride away, a delegate got up and said 50,000 men at the coal field.
1: And how did it all end?
2: Two shop stewards went off on a honeymoon. The bride went on strike for shorter hours. Well, look, you'll have to excuse me. I'm not going to get changed now for the party.
0: Oh, Mrs. Twistle, well, you enjoying yourself? Had anything to eat yet?
3: Oh, yes, I have. I've just been having a bash at the savouries. I've been eating those little brown raisins on sticks.
1: Little brown raisins on sticks? They were matches.
0: Hello, Mr. Quartley.
4: You like the food here, Archie?
1: Oh, it's wonderful. Yes, especially the meat. Yesterday I had a steak that was so big and fresh, I had to hold it down.
4: Why?
1: Well, if a cow walked by, it would have chased it.
4: Now, Mrs. Twistle, my dear, can I help you to some fruit? Would you like a pineapple?
3: No, pineapples make me pine.
4: Well, have some melon.
3: No, melons make me melancholy.
4: Have some passion fruit.
1: You.
4: Here I am, late again.
1: Ah, hello, Mr. Goldsworthy. Here, I've been having fun. Oh, I'll get that right in a minute. Let's do it again.
4: Yeah.
1: Hello, Mr. Goldsworthy. It's been fun having you in our radio show. Well, he got it right that time.
0: Mr. Goldsworthy, you've worked a lot with English artists, haven't you?
4: Yes, that's right. I used to be in a show with Dick Bentley. Oh, a great guy. We were very proud of the fact that he was born in Sydney.
1: Huh, I thought he was born in the bush.
4: Well, that's right. When he was born, Sydney was all bush.
1: Oh, is he really that old?
4: Well, he's getting on. Oh. I'll never forget the first time we met. I had to go round to his house to see him. I knocked on the door. A little grey-haired, wizened old man came tottering down the stairs. And I said, "I want to see Dick Bentley." And the old man turned round and called out, Dad, you want it?
0: All right, Reg, well, the bar's over there, and I'm sure you must be thirsty.
1: Archie! Oh, hello, Wendy.
0: Wendy, really, you might have washed for the party. My goodness me.
5: We haven't got a bathroom in our house.
1: Oh, then what do you do when you need a bath?
5: Keep away from people.
1: Yeah, I say, Wendy, look who's just arrived. It's Betty Parker. Oh, doesn't she look great?
5: I look lovely. Look at my lips. Haven't you noticed they're made up tonight?
1: They look a bit blotchy.
5: Oh, yes. I didn't have any lipstick, so I went out and kissed a pillar box labelled wet paint. Archie, do you like the perfume I'm wearing?
1: Oh, Betty, yes. What's it called?
5: Passion on Saturday evening.
2: Smells more like putrid on Sunday morning.
1: Now, Wendy, please, remember the party spirit. Look, why don't you suggest something that Betty could drink?
5: Oh, yes, I know the very thing.
1: Oh, can you get it?
5: Not without signing the poison book.
1: Oh, don't mind her.
5: You don't seem to like me anymore.
1: Oh, Wendy, how can you say that? After all, I think you've got something that Betty hasn't.
5: Oh, really? What is it?
1: Spots.
5: Oh, that does it. I'm going off to find someone else to talk to. See you later, Arch.
1: Yeah, just a minute. My name's Archie, not Arch.
5: But out here, we always give people nicknames.
1: Yes, so I've noticed.
6: That's right, Archie. If your name is John, they call you Jack. If your name is Maxwell, they call you Mac. If your name is James, they call you Jim.
1: And if you are all skin and bone, they call you Slim. Oh, come on, Betty. Tell us some more about these nicknames.
6: If your name is William, they call you Bill. If your name is Philip, they call you Phil. If your name is Martin, they call you Mark. If they don't know your name, they call you Sport.
5: Here's the main thing about nicknames.
1: Oh, be Betty's doing all right.
6: My name is Betty. They call me Betty.

0: Will you come to my den?
1: And I got a good one. Listen to this.
0: All right.
1: It ain't Miss Hubert, Cecil Vaughan.
2: Then they call you a real raw prawn.
3: It ain't Miss Albert, they call you Al.
2: They don't know your name. They call you Pal.

0: that crazy giant who they call you ma'am.
1: Oh, come on, fellas, don't stand there. Come on, Ray, join in.
2: My name is Raymond, they call me Ray.
3: I'm hot stuff, they call me all day.
0: My name is June, they call me June. I'll have to get a nickname soon.
1: His name is Peter, let's call him Pete.
2: If you don't behave, I'll spank your seat.
4: Come on, let's do what you ought to do. A nickname we will find for you.
5: If your name is Raymond, they call you Ray. If your name is Raymond, they call you Ray.

0: Thank you, thank you. Now, folks, take your places and settle down. For we come to the high spot of the evening's entertainment, a little story which is based on a true episode in Australian history called the Eureka Stockade.
1: This is a story dealing with the basic desires of all men. Yes, it tells of the one thing that each man craves for throughout his life. I refer to gold.
2: Could have fooled me.
1: Yes. The action takes place on the goldfields of Ballarat in the year 1850. This was the time when early settlers came to this great continent. Yes, strong, husky men poured in the country. They received a great welcome. The women in the country love being poured. It concerns the struggle of the gold miners to preserve their rights against the tyranny of the army.
3: When the trouble came, I organized the restless miners. Yes, I knew all about dealing with miners whose passions were aroused. My mother was a barmaid at Broken Hill. I looked for gold with my partner, Digger Brown.
0: But as soon as we discovered any gold, it was stolen from us. Stolen from us by the soldiers, and they were encouraged by their captain.
4: I'm the captain of the Eureka Stockade. I'm in charge of the local corps. But I take all the miners' gold. I'm a disgrace to the regiment. Yes, I'm rotten to the core.
0: Things were so bad on the goldfields that I sent Archie into town to hire a bodyguard.
1: And so this young, tough, devil-may-care prospector rides down the main street.
3: Look! No hands.
1: Dismounting, he strides into the saloon bar, an enchanting place. It's called the Gin Guzzle. Oh, I'm sorry, that's the name of the band playing there, Jim Gussie.
3: There, fellas. Make way for Digger Archie. Come on. Let's have a drink. Barman, come here.
5: Yes, sir.
3: Give me a glass of milk.
5: Milk? I thought you were tough.
3: I am. Put it in a dirty glass.
6: Thanks, Bob. How are you and your partner getting on with the prospecting? Found any gold?
3: Plenty, plenty. Trouble is, the soldiers from the stockade keep coming and taking it off us.
6: The soldiers?
3: Yeah, the whole regiment. They drink so much, they get high, and then they start looting.
6: Oh, I see. A high polluting regiment. Oh, why are you in town?
3: I want a bodyguard.
6: Oh, my sister wears one of them.
3: No, no, no, no. I want a bodyguard to stop the soldiers pinching.
6: Yeah, that's the same reason my sister wears one.
3: Now, don't muck about. My partner and I must have someone to help us protect our gold.
6: Well, aren't you strong enough yourselves?
3: No, though mind you, we did try building ourselves up. Every morning for the last 2 years, we've been going out in the backyard and digging a hole.
6: Have you got strong muscles?
3: Nope.
6: Have you got powerful biceps?
3: No.
6: Well, what have you got?
3: A hole in the backyard 2 miles deep. But will you come and help us?
6: Of course, I'm handy with a gun. I work for the police protecting the bank from robbers. Did very well. 5 years, not one bank was stolen.
3: Huh. You sound just the man that we need out of the goldfields. Have you got a gun?
6: Yes, a two-barrel shotgun. I drink 2 barrels and I have a shot at anything.
3: Well, come on, let's get mounted.
0: So you bought someone to help us, eh? You there, have you any experience in fighting?
6: I certainly have. Been in the army myself.
0: Ah, did you do much fighting?
6: Well, not exactly. The army decided that the best way I could serve my country was to go behind enemy lines.
3: Oh, they wanted you to become a saboteur.
6: No, prisoner of war. Hey, I'm hungry after that ride. What do you do for food round here?
0: Never mind about food. Come on, those soldiers from the stockade are out looting again. Archie, Mr. Quartley, you've arrived just in time. Here comes another soldier, come to steal our gold.
3: Oh, I think he's in the cavalry. He's got a plume in his hat.
6: It's in the household cavalry.
3: Are you sure?
6: Yeah, that's not a plume in his hat, it's a feather duster.
7: Hey, you there! I've come for your gold!
3: You can't scare me. I'll never tell you where the gold is. Never, never, never!
7: All right, then!
3: It's in the cupboard.
7: Let's have your other valuables. Hand them over. I want everything. Everything. What are you trying to hide under that blanket?
6: It's only a picture of Captain Cook. It's of great sentimental value.
7: What's sentimental about it?
6: It's printed on a £5 note.
7: Give it up. Right. Bet for luck. So long, suckers.
0: Ah, this is the last time those wicked soldiers take anything off us. There's only one thing to do. I'm going to round up all the miners, organize them, and march on the stockade.
3: And within a few hours, we'd rounded up enough men to march on the stockade. We led the way. The angry miners were behind us, murmuring their dissent.
8: Their dissent, their dissent, their dissent.
2: Quiet, men, quiet. This stockade looks impregnable.
6: Don't worry. I've got something in case we have to fight.
3: What is it?
6: A white flag.
3: Look, the commander of the fort is waving a white flag as well.
6: Oh, dear, how embarrassing. His flag is so much whiter than mine.
3: Here, wait a minute. His white flag's disappeared.
6: But where's it gone?
3: He's tucked it in his trousers. It wasn't a white flag at all. He's still dressing.
6: He's coming out.
3: Give us our gold back. Give us back our gold. Give it back.
4: Stop it. You're too late. Go on, disperse. Shoo.
6: We're not going till we get our gold. Come on, men. Let's attack the stockade.
4: You can't frighten me. I've won many awards for bravery. Come closer and have a good look at me. There. What do you think of the way I've been decorated?
3: Oh, wonderful. Never seen anything like it.
6: But surely you've seen a soldier with ribbons before?
3: Yeah, but not in his hair.
4: And look. No, please, pay attention. Look at those other ribbons. The green one's for courage, the red one's for valor.
3: What's the pink one for?
4: There's a hole in my tunic. It's my shoulder strap. And this one here is me wound stripe.
3: Well, who wounded you?
4: My CO. He pricked it when he pinned on the other medal's old butter fingers.
2: Well, now, are you going to give us back our gold?
4: No, I terrible won't, so there. And don't start any fighting, you won't win.
6: Oh, you've got your white flag out already.
4: It's not my white flag. It's my shirt tail. I still haven't finished dressing.
3: Then this means war.
4: Now, put down that gun, son.
3: Ah, get back to your fort, sport.
2: Come on, men, form up and stand by your arms. Trumpeter, sound the charge. You fool, that's the retreat.
8: I know. I had my music back to front.
3: Look out. They're opening fire from the stockade. Watch it, look out. Take care. Here comes a salvo. Oh, what shall we do?
6: Grab our tambourines and join in the chorus.
2: Come on, men. We'll show them we're not beaten yet. Fix bayonets and charge. That'll surprise them.
6: Surprise them? Whoops! Ooh, I'm surprised myself. I put my bayonet on the wrong end of the rifle. Ooh.
3: Hurry, men. Charge!
2: We must overcome this resistance, otherwise the common working man will be suppressed forever. Someone has got to sacrifice themselves. See those sticks of dynamite? Someone must strap the dynamite around themselves, rush through the enemy fire, and hurl it at the gates of the stockade.
6: Here, give that dynamite to me.
2: Good man, Quartley. Here you are.
6: Thank you. Now, Archie, stand still while I strap them on you.
3: Landed again. Oh, never mind. I'll do it. But tell me, after I've set off the dynamite, will you pin a medal on my chest?
6: Certainly, son. The moment it comes down. Now, off you go, and the best of luck.
3: All right.
2: Ah, look at that. What a brave lad. Look at that, fighting his way through.
6: Yes, he is indeed a brave lad.
2: Yes, he's reached the stockade. He's taken off the dynamite, and there it goes. And we've won! The soldiers are laying down their arms. The captain's waving the white flag. Hooray! Archie, my boy, thank goodness you're back. That dynamite did the trick.
3: Yes, Bruff, but not the way you think. That's not the white flag. It's the captain's shirt tail. The explosion blew off his trousers.
2: Well, my friend, that's the end of the sketch.
9: Peter, I've been looking for you everywhere.
2: Well, what is it, Ronnie?
9: Look, our guest of honor has arrived.
3: Oh, yes, look, here he is, Sir Donald Bradman.
10: Hello, Peter. Hello, Archie, my boy. It's very nice to be at your party.
2: Very nice of you to come, Don. But after that wonderful weekend you gave us at your home in Adelaide, we thought no farewell party of ours would be right without your presence to set the seal on it.
10: Thank you. Well, Archie, have you enjoyed your visit to my country?
3: Sir Donald, it's been one of the greatest experiences of my life, and an experience that I wouldn't miss for the world, especially seeing your beautiful girls. I say, Sir Don, would you give me a few tips on the old leg glass?
10: Yes, but mine would be with Willow, and not with nylon, my boy.
3: Joking apart, this really is a great place, especially for young people.
10: Yes, Archie. And I'd like you to tell all the young people back home of the wonderful opportunities that exist here in Australia, particularly for young families wishing to emigrate. This great continent is full of opportunities in every walk of life, and for anyone wishing to put their shoulder to the wheel, they can create a wonderful future for themselves.
0: Well, thank you very much, Sir Donald. We'll tell everybody when we get home, Archie. And, Don, we hope to be seeing you in England before very long.
10: Goodbye, and a safe journey back to England.
11: London, kindly say goodbye to their friends and proceed to board the aircraft. Thank you.
0: Well, Archie, my boy, this is it. Soon be back in England, old son.
3: Yes. It's been a wonderful experience coming to Australia. This great country, bruv. Ah. And I do want to thank everyone for being so nice and friendly to us.
0: Yes. How kind they are, Archie. How they try and help you the moment you arrive.
3: Yeah, that's true, bruv.
0: So remember that if someone seems to need a helping hand, or if someone wants a friend to understand, then let him see that he can depend on you.

Dorothy, Ray Barrett, and Betty Parker, June Salter, Wendy Blacklock, Reginald Goldsworthy, our stars Ronald Chesney, Peter Brough, and Archie Andrews, who appeared by arrangement with David N. Martin. Your announcer was Jim Dibble. Jim Gussie's augmented ABC dance band was led by Ellis Whalen, script by Ronnie Wolfe and Hugh Stuckey, production Harry Pringle.

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0: Is that proper farmhouse cheddar?
1: No, I don't think so.
0: What about that?
1: No. It's quite nice, though.
0: Is it? Do you think I might try a piece? I'll have 2 ounces, please.
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8: Now look, Mr. Hall, I don't want Mr. Sinclair to get the wrong message, so I'll say it once more, right?
7: Right.
8: I'm Phil McBride, the manager of Battling Milligan, the boxer who's fighting at the stadium Saturday night, right?
7: Right.
8: I'm also the man who donated 4 ringside tickets for the fight to the Rose and Crown raffle for the new snooker table, right?
7: Right.
8: We've just this minute drawn the raffle, and the first prize has been won by that taxi driver, Higginbottom, but he's out of town on a job and his wife's not in, so I'm leaving these 4 tickets with his pal, Mr. Sinclair, right?
7: Right. Wrong.
8: What do you mean, wrong?
7: Mr. Higginbottom isn't me granddad's pal. He's just somebody to lean on after closing time.
9: Hey, shut up. The man's not come to listen to your daft talk. He's come to listen to mine. I mean, I'm listening to it. To it, the message. If I think I've got it.
7: Good. When are you going to leave home, then?
9: As soon as Mr. Sinclair comes to get... See, I'll phone you in a minute.
8: Look, Mr. Hall, I've got a train to catch. Now, just repeat my message, will you?
9: Yeah, right. You're Mr. Milligan. I mean, he is the other one, and you're the bride. You've won Higginbottom's raffle. It's a snooker table. The bride for 4 of them. I'll start again.
7: You're sorry you told him now, aren't you, Mr. Milligan?
8: Dead right. Look, son, the message is this.
7: Again, I've jotted it down on this old envelope.
8: Oh, good. Right, I'm off now to Battling Milligan's training quarters to pick him up.
7: Why, has somebody knocked him down?
8: Very funny. I'll be back with him Saturday for the fight. Just you look after those tickets for Higginbottom. There's 4 quid of my hard-earned cash in them bits of paper.
7: Right, Mr. McBride. I wish me granddad had won those tickets. Then he could take me to see the big fight.
8: I think your granddad would rather have won the second prize, the bottle of whiskey. Anyway... She gives Higginbottom those tickets, right? Now let yourself out. Cheerio.
9: Yeah, cheerio, Mr. Wright.
7: Sure, sure. Hello, Mr. McBride. Hey, that'll be a surprise for Ozzy's dad when he finds out.
9: Surely Mr. Higginbottom knows he's Ozzy's dad.
7: I mean, winning the 4 tickets for the ringside seats at Saturday's big fight, you daft
9: looking. I was having you on, Jimmy. I knew what you meant all the time.
10: Jimmy, who was that who called while I was upstairs?
7: Tell her, Alfie.
9: It was a man calling to tell Miss Regenbottom he's Ozzy's dad.
10: Oh, I see. You what?
9: No, not the man's Ozzy's dad. He's married to the boxer. Yeah, but my manager's him, I mean. He's got 4 of them, not dads. Yeah, he's leaving them here with Mr. Sinclair. Take it. Oh, can I fight Susan, please? I mean, see her.
10: She's upstairs looking for her boxing glove. Gloves. We're going to the shop. Oh, good, you've laid the fire, Jimmy.
7: Yes, ma'am, it's all ready for lighting. All I've got to do is to rub Alfie's legs together.
11: Well, ready, madam. Oh, hello, Alfie. Did I hear the front door slam just now?
9: No, it was a man. Not who slammed. It was the door, but a man's been here to see Mr. Sinclair looking for Mr. Higginbottom. Not Mr. Sinclair looking for Mr. Higginbottom. The man looking for Mr. Higginbottom. Where are you going?
7: To the paint shop to get you a muzzle.
9: better hurry up because they close at Mrs. Clitheroe. Will you tell Jimmy my name's Alfie, not Rover?
10: Yes, Jimmy. Stop teasing Rover. Come on, Susan.
11: All right, Mother. I shall be back in time for the pictures, Alfie.
9: Yeah, right. Yeah. The pictures? Well, what pictures? Oh, I'm sorry, Susan, I forgot. You see, I promised to do some jobs for me, ma'am, tonight, painting and that. I'll tell you what, I'll take you tomorrow night.
11: You'd better. Tomorrow's the last night. In fact, I'll make sure I'll book the tickets. I'll get my coat, Mother.
10: Right, your love. See you later, Jimmy.
11: Don't forget the pictures tomorrow, Alfie.
9: Yes, Susan, ta-da. And you too, Mrs. Clitheroe.
10: Yes. Cheerio, Alfie.
7: Cheerio, ma'am. Cheerio, pudding face. Now then, Alfie, before you go, just help me get this file lit. Did we put all the waste paper on?
9: No. No, there's these old envelopes on the table.
7: Right, here's the one with the message on. I'll put that on one side. Here you are, Alfie. Bung them on and I'll chuck the coal on top. We'll soon have the fire going. The fire going, Alfie. All that waste paper's gone up in smoke, including Mr. Higginbottom's 4 tickets. I should emigrate while you're still alive. Try Borneo, where they shrink heads. In your case, you'll save them the bother.
9: I told you, you're as much to blame as me. You passed me the tickets with the envelopes.
7: Yes, but you put them on the fire and lit them.
9: Look, we've got to do something before he finds out what's happened. Think of something. Think.
7: I think. All we've got to do is go to the booking office at the stadium and get 4 more tickets, right?
9: Right. Well, I think so. Yeah, but I think so. Yeah, no, I don't. I mean, if we go and get them at the booking office, we'll have to pay for them, right?
7: Half right. You'll have to pay for them.

0: Here's the booking off, Jimmy. Look, there's a man inside. Look with him, look.
1: Right, stand back while I tap on his window. Come on, open your window and come out fighting.
2: All right, boy, I'm not deaf. No need to fracture the window, see? What is it you are wanting, look you?
1: Oh, well, it's like this, Jock. We want some... we want some tickets for the big fight on Saturday night. Go on, Alfie, give the man the £4.
0: All right, but I don't know. It seems a lot of money to me.
2: Don't you worry, sir. I can save you quite a bit of that £4.
0: Can you? How much of it?
2: All of it. The ringside seats have all been sold.
1: Oh, indeed, to goodness, no.
2: Yes. Plenty of five bob seats at the back I have, but not one ringside seat in the place. Good evening, Yakida.
0: Oh, is him bottom of go mad if he doesn't get his tickets? What shall we do?
1: I don't know. I'm too young to go to the moon. Oh, why did that long stick of rhubarb have to win the first prize? Why couldn't he win the second one, the bottle of whiskey?
0: Well, he'd enjoy that just as much. Yeah, and you can buy a bottle of whiskey anywhere. Oh, now, what shall we do?
1: Alfie, take me to the nearest pub.
0: All right, jump on me back. Pub?
1: Yes, don't you realise that's the answer? Get the old dragon a bottle of whiskey.
0: What? And tell him that's what he's won?
1: Yes, Mr. McBride won't be back till Saturday. If we see Mr. Higginbottom first, we'll give him the whiskey and tell him that's his prize.
0: Good idea. We'll go to the red line round the corner here. I know the landlord. He once let me have some silver wine for my mum and dad's white wedding. Yes. Silver, I mean. The wine was white. You know, they've been drinking for 25 years. Married. And they only ever had one row. Ask me how long it lasted.
1: All right. How long did the row last?
0: 25 years. Oh, it's only a daft little joke, but you can't help laughing at it.
1: That's what your dad said on the day you were born. Hurry up, Alfie. I'm freezing out here. I wish I had something to warm me up. I wonder if I dare go in and tell the bomber man in the Sea Scouts and I've come for me rum ration.
3: I thought it was you. Well, what are you doing standing in a pub doorway?
1: Waiting till I'm 18.
3: Oh, don't be funny. What are you doing here?
1: Waiting for Alfie to get chucked out.
3: Don't talk silly. Alfie's not here.
1: He is. He's gone in for a bottle of whiskey.
3: But he told me he'd be home tonight, doing some painting for his mother.
1: Ah, that's right, but he's run out of paraffin and he wants the whiskey to get his glow lamp going.
3: Don't talk nonsense. He can't take me to the pictures, but he can go larking about in public houses. I've half a mind to go in there and have a word with him. The fool.
1: You're right, both times there, Susan.
3: What do you mean?
1: Well, Alfie is a fool and you've only half a mind.
3: Get out of my way. You ought to have more sense than leaving you outside here like...
4: Shock of my life when I saw you standing here. You say Susan's gone in after Alfie?
1: Yes, ma'am. A few minutes ago. If you hurry, you should just be in time for the start of round two.
4: Look, what's Alfie playing at? I'm going in there to have a word with him.
5: Ah, good evening, Mrs. Clitheroe.
4: Hello, Vicar. I'm sorry, I can't stop.
1: She's just going in the pub, Vicar.
5: Oh, I didn't know you frequented these places.
4: I'm not going in for a drink. My daughter's in there.
5: Susan? Well, really? And she a junior Sunday school teacher as well?
4: She's not in there drinking, Vicar. She's gone in to fetch Alfie out.
5: You mean Alfred Hall? One of my sidesmen who is regularly entrusted with one of my collecting plates?
1: Yes, now you know where he gets his beer money from.
4: Jimmy. Look, Vicar, I don't know what's going on in there.
5: Get
0: her, but get her. It's a mistake, Mr. Sinclair. I can explain.
6: This crackers, he is. Insists on buying a bottle of scotch and then 5 minutes later tries to sell the bottle back to the landlord.
4: Father, what on earth is going on?
5: I've no idea, Fred. It's Alfie. I can't make head or tail of what he's talking about, the damn...
6: Good evening, Mr. Sinclair.
5: Oh, hello, Vicar. What are you doing here?
1: He's just popped out of the pulpit for a pint.
4: Shut up. Ah, there you are, Susan. Perhaps you can explain what's happening.
3: I've no idea, Mother.
1: Alfie, come over here. You didn't tell Higginbottom about the tickets, did you?
0: No, but he told me he'd heard from somewhere, and he's going to ring the Rose and Crown tomorrow and find out who's got them.
1: Oh, no. What happened about the whiskey?
0: Well, he knows about the tickets, so I didn't want it now. But the landlord wouldn't buy it back, so Mr. Higginbottom bought it off me for 35 bob.
1: But you paid over £2.10 for it, didn't you?
0: Yeah, but he said he wasn't paying the full price because the whiskey was second hand. And he still wants his ticket.
1: Oh, heck, we've had it. Hey, wait a minute. Does he know the ringside seats?
0: No, he didn't say so. He said he wondered where they'd be sitting.
1: Good. As soon as the heat's off, you're paying a return visit to the stadium.
0: What for?
1: To be buying 4 5 bob tickets from Taffy Twithead, look you.

0: Pollard.
1: You what? It's not Clitha Rose.
0: Oh, heck. Fog on, Fred.
1: Hello. Is that you, young Clitha Rose?
0: No, Mr. Fog on. I mean, he can go... we're all out. This is one of them answering phones. Please leave a message in 10 seconds.
1: I'll leave my footprint on your behind in a minute. Is your granddad there?
0: No, Mr. Higginbottom. He's in the tool shed.
1: Well, go and get him. I want to know what he's playing at, not let him on about my boxing tickets.
0: Oh. He didn't get them.
1: Look, I know Phil McBride left them at your house with your granddad.
0: No, me granddad was out. He left them with me. Us. Alfie, I mean. Alfie's got them. I hope.
1: Well, why didn't you tell me that yesterday?
0: Didn't Alfie tell you in the pub?
1: No, he didn't.
0: Oh, well, with the trouble over the whiskey, it must have slipped his mind. I mean, there's not much there to stop it, is there?
1: Look, you tell Dithering Dick that I'll be calling at your house tonight for my 4 ringside tickets. And if they're not there, he'll be getting a ringside seat at his own funeral.
0: Right, I'll tell him, Mr. Higgins. Ringside tickets? How do you know? I mean, who told you?
1: Phil McBride told me. He rang me up today. Anyway, what's he got to do with you?
0: That's what I say, Mr. Higginbottom. What's it got to do with me? Nothing. It's Alfie's funeral, folks. I mean, his business.
1: You're beginning to sound like him. Listen, just give him my message, that's all.
0: There you are, Mr. Higginbottom. He's hung up. Oh, that's what Alfie'll be tonight. Hung up on a telegraph pole.
2: Jimmy, we've got Alfie on the phone. Isn't he coming round?
0: He won't do after Higginbottom hits him. It was a television producer offering you a part, Susan. He said they're a monkey short.
2: Oh, you and your childish joke. At last, that'll be Alfie now.
0: I'll go. You get your coat on and comb your face.
3: Oh, hello, Jimmy. Oh, what a time I've had. And I stormed from work, told my mother I'd have a quick tea because I had to get the tickets from the Welshman for boxing. You know, Tim, the tickets. I shouldn't have rushed because I got one stuck in my throat.
0: A ticket?
3: No, a kipper bone. My mum said, eat dry bread, and I had a big gulp of tea. My dad smacked me on the back. I nearly drowned the cat. Anyway, I've got them.
0: Well, maybe the doctor can give you something to get rid of them.
3: The tickets. I've got 4 or 5 odd tickets. Will you take them around to Higginbottom?
0: No, you take them. Back to your old Welsh friend, Jones the Ticket. Higginbottom knows he's one ringside seat, so they're no good now. Come on.
2: So you're here at last, Alfie Hall?
3: Yes, Susan. Ta-da.
2: You what?
0: Say ta-da.
3: Yeah, I've got to change the ticket. Oh, my lad.
0: Sorry, Alfie, I thought you were the doorstep.
2: I've got the ticket.
3: Yeah, I'm sorry, I can't go. I've got to go somewhere else.
2: Where?
0: To see Guy bark about a dog.
4: Look, boy, I keep telling you I've got no ringside tickets, whatever. None at all, no how, not one, none.
3: Are you sure?
4: Well, take me to the foot of our step foot. There are no ringside tickets left. Only 5 shillings have I got, and you got them, but you don't want them. But I can't have them back, because I got too many more than I want now.
0: Alfie, I didn't know you had any Welsh relations.
3: Say what?
0: Mr. Chappie. Couldn't you alter a 5-bob ticket to a ringside one?
4: Wait a minute. I got an idea. A thought. An inspiration.
0: Well, one of them might work.
4: Lofty Carruthers.
3: Well, which one's he?
4: Well, Lofty Carruthers always buys a block of tickets when anything popular is on and then flogs the tickets at a profit. He did that this time. Battling Milligan is a local boy, see? Stands to reason it will be a sellout.
0: Where can we find this fella?
4: Let's see, 6:45. He'll be at the Red Lion now.
3: Oh, again, I know the Red Lion. I've been there.
0: Yes, Alfie buys second-hand whiskey there. Before we go, mister, are you sure you can't give us the money back on these 4 or 5-bob tickets?
4: Sorry, boy, Bark, but I'm only the assistant. The manager will go mad if I took tickets back. I'd be on bread and water for a week.
3: Ah, the manager couldn't do that to you. He's not a warder.
4: Worse than that, boyo. The manager is my wife, Blodwyn.
0: Well, I hope Alfie's found Lofty and that boss. If he doesn't, he'll have to get drunk so he won't feel it when Higginbottom belts him. 30 bob each, there'll be, according to Taffy. 4 tickets at 30 bob. That's £6. It's a lot. Still, it's cheaper than buying a coffin.
2: Mother, look, it's our Jimmy.
5: Jimmy, what are you doing outside the Red Lion again?
0: I'm still not 18. Sorry, ma'am. I'm waiting for Alfie.
2: Alfie's in there. I buy tickets for the picture, and he stands me up so he can go in a pub. Mother, I'm going in there to give him a piece of my mind.
0: If you gave him all of it, he'd still be stupid.
5: I'm coming with you, Susan.
6: James Clitheroe, what are you doing outside the Red Lion again?
0: Well, I don't like the beer at the Rose and Crown.
6: Don't you be impertinent, boy.
0: Sorry, Vicar. I'm waiting for me mum. She's gone in to stop the fighting there between our Susan and Alfie.
6: What? Susan and Alfred are brawling in a public house. I don't believe it.
0: Oh, go and see for yourself. And when you come out, could you bring me a packet of crisps, please?
1: Hey, it's that grandson of yours again.
7: Jimmy, what are you doing outside the Red Lion again?
0: Oh, heck, I think I'll make a record of it. I'm leaning on the pub door at the corner of the street until a certain little Alfie comes out.
7: What? Is Alfie Hall in there?
0: Everybody's in there. The vicar, ma'am, Susan, Alfie, and Uncle Tom Cobley's buying the drinks.
1: Well, I hope that twit got my tickets on him. I will have the big fight here.
0: Oh, you didn't worry about the tickets, Mr. Higginbottom. I'm worried enough for both of us.
3: Honestly, I can explain. I think.
2: And I can believe you, but I don't think.
6: I'm sorry, Mrs. Clitheroe. A most regrettable misunderstanding.
5: It certainly was, Vicar. As though we'd be drinking in a pub with Jimmy outside.
6: Quite. Well, I'll say cheerio. Yeah. Cheerio.
2: Mother, I'm going home. Are you coming?
5: Yes, Susan. It's too late for the pictures now.
3: Oh, heck, the pictures. I was going with you.
2: I gave you up half an hour ago. Mother was coming with me instead.
5: But now we've had it. Come along, Susan.
2: Right, Mother. Goodbye, Mr. Hall. Don't ring me. I'll ring you. In 1995.
3: Oh, heck. She's finished with me.
0: Yes, so some good's come out of all your trouble.
3: Hey, shut up, you.
1: Never mind the romance, Sir Lancelot. Have you got my tickets for the fight?
3: Yes, here, Mr. Higginbottom. 4 ringside seats.
1: Thank you. Fifth row, ringside. This should be all right.
0: Yes, we'll get, you'll get a good view from there, Mr. Higginbottom.
8: Ah, you're a lucky fella, Higgy.
1: So are you, Pete. Here you are. One for you.
8: Oh, thanks, Higgy. But I'll pay you for it, of course.
1: Don't be daft. You're a mate, aren't you?
8: Well, yes.
0: Of course, and I'm Ozzy's mate.
1: It cost me nothing, Pete. I suppose you'd like one as well, wouldn't you?
0: Yes, please.
1: Alfie?
0: Oh.
3: Well, it is very kind of you, Mr. Higginbottom. I would like to see the fight.
0: Everybody would.
1: Right, there's your ticket, Alfie.
3: Ah.
1: That'll be a pound you owe me.
3: Oh, I see.
1: Well, I mean, you're not a mate of mine like Pete, are you?
3: Oh, no. Here's your pound.
0: I'm half a mate of yours, Mr. Higginbottom. Pete's me granddad.
1: What? Oh, you're unlucky. This fourth ticket is for the wife's brother. If I didn't give him a ticket, the wife would scalp me.
0: Well, you could still give me it and tell everybody you're a skinhead.
8: It was a great fight, Peggy.
1: Yes, well, I saw of it. What rotten seats to give you as a prize. I'll have something to say to that Phil McBride when I see him.
8: Well, Alfie changed seats with you and sat behind the pole.
1: I know, but that fella jumped up in the third row just as Milligan was finishing the other bloke off.
9: I missed the actual knockout.
8: Oh, boy, it was a lovely punch.
9: Well, don't go on about it. Come on, get him a taxi. Let's be off.
8: Hang on. Where's Alfie?
9: I don't know. There he is. Hey, Alfie. Alfie, come on. You can walk home.
3: I was looking for Jimmy to see if he wanted a lift.
8: What are you talking about? Come here.
3: Oh, I was trying to find Jimmy, but... Oh, there he is. Jimmy. Jimmy?
9: That's Phil McBride with him.
8: What's Jimmy doing here? He hadn't got a ticket.
3: Oh, yeah, four.
9: Four?
3: Yeah, four or five bump tickets that I bought to give to nobody. So I gave them to Jimmy.
9: Well, he couldn't sit in four seats.
3: No, he was going to sell three of them if he could and get 15 bob back.
10: Hello, everybody. Hey, smashing fight, wasn't it?
8: Yeah, Battling Milligan lived up to his name, didn't he?
10: Yeah, did you see that knockout punch?
9: No, I didn't, thanks to Mr. Phil Goodheart McBride here.
8: Hey, what? No, Higgy. No one could help a fella jumping up in front of you. I mean, Jimmy obviously saw it from the back in the five bob seats.
10: I saw it from the front row of the ringside seats. I was the other side of the ring from you.
3: I mean, I didn't give you that seat.
8: No, I did. I saw him and his three little pals at the back, so I put them in the four empty front row seats that you lot didn't want.
10: Oh, heck.
9: What do you mean that we didn't want?
8: The four seats I gave as the raffle prize. It was still empty when the fight started, so I put the kids in. Thought you hadn't come.
9: My prize tickets were for the fifth. Alfie Hall. Where did you get my tickets?
3: Jimmy was lighting the fire. Well, he wasn't, I was, but... Well,
10: it's a very funny story, Mr. Higginbottom. But I've heard it, so I'll just run and catch the bus while Alfie tells you. Start at the beginning, Alfie. With any luck, before you get to the end, you'll have lost them halfway.
11: Those involved with the Clitheroe kids this week were Peter Sinclair as grandfather, Patricia Burke as mother, Danny Ross as Alfie Hall, Diana Day as Susan, Tony Melody as Mr. Higginbottom, Brian Truman as Phil McBride and the Vicar, and Arnold Peters as the ticket clerk. The recorded program was written by James Casey and Frank Roscoe, produced by James Casey, and starred Jimmy Clitheroe as the kid himself.
10: What a scream, wasn't it? Me, Ozzy, Charlie Thompson and Spotty Barraclough sitting in Mr. Higginbottom's front row seats. And he only charged them five bob each. Mr. We used the other tickets to get in the stadium. Still, I did get 15 bob back. After all, it had cost Alfie £9 for all the tickets and whiskey, so I had to help him out. I went off with him in the 15 bob. 5 bob for him and 10 for me. Hello!

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1: Time to meet the men from the ministry. We present Richard Murdoch and Derek Giler in The Men from the Ministry, a weekly tribute to the men of our government service, men who file everything carefully. If you give them any work, you'll always get a cross reference. In the General Assistance Department, two senior executives peer at the papers in front of them. They're studying some interesting figures.
2: Look at this month. The statistics are quite amazing.
3: Yes. I'd say she's 38, 23, 36.
2: This is the best calendar we've ever had.
3: Yeah. Well, it's certainly more interesting than your usual one. Kittens in a basket.
2: Mind you, I missed the poem. Still, this young lady's got a remarkable physique.
3: Yes, but too, I must say that swimming costume's a bit, isn't it? Hmm? Yeah. I mean, imagine meeting a girl in a costume like that.
2: I'll tear it off.
3: Get straight.
2: There's a page, oh. I mean. Then we can see the girl for the following month.
3: No. You've already got us 6 months in advance. I don't know whether I'm picking up my summer holidays or my winter flu break.
2: Sorry, Mum.
3: And incidentally, I hate to say this too, but we'll have to get on with some work. Otherwise, we shan't get off for the weekend till Thursday.
2: I suppose you're right. What's it to be? More equipment checks for the Navy?
3: That's it, yes.
2: I must say, I felt a fool yesterday wearing that frogman's suit and standing in our fire bucket.
3: Still, we established it was waterproof. Well, I mean, the bucket was, anyway. Yes.
2: Did you solve that problem about the anchors getting rusty?
3: Of course, yes. I did a bit of research and soon found the reason. They were putting them in water, you know. Oh, yes. I recommended that the practice be discontinued.
2: Good thinking, one.
3: Yes.
2: Ah, but here's what I'm looking forward to testing. The new Mark IV hammock.
3: General Assistance Department. Lennox Brown speaking.
4: Hicken here. What are you dealing with at the moment? The Ministry of Defense have got a bigger job for you. Something to do with a submarine. You ought to go over there at noon and get the details from Vice Admiral Guffey.
3: Sir Gregory's rather short today.
2: How can you tell over the phone?
3: Oh, don't be silly, too, please. Now, I'm off to the Ministry of Defense. I've got an appointment at 12.
2: But it's only just across the road. It won't take you an hour to get there.
3: Ah, it will if I go via St. James's Park.
2: I see. You're going to feed the duck.
3: Yes. They look forward to seeing me, you know. Especially Esmeralda. Mm. Oh, as soon as I appear, up she'll come. Little feet turned out, chest popped up, backside waggling. I've never seen anything like it.
5: Excuse me, sir.
3: Oh, I don't know, though. Ah, Mildred, yes. Have you got the tea on that tray?
5: Well, some of it, but there's quite a lot left in the pot.
3: I don't think I'll bother. I'll just take a couple of biscuits with me. Thank you. Goodbye.
5: What are you taking them biscuits for, Mr. Lamb?
2: To give to the birds in St. James's Park. He likes to have them flocking round.
5: Yeah, some of them office girls don't need much encouragement.
2: Well, why don't you have your 11s in here?
5: Oh, thank you, Mr. Lamb. Will you be mother?
2: Righto.
5: Here, Mr. Lamb.
2: Hmm?
5: Now we're alone together, there's something I'd like your advice on.
2: Yeah?
5: It's something, it's rather personal.
2: Oh, I'm not much good at...
5: You see, my boyfriend, Bernard... Well, he's been on at me to do something, see, and I'm not sure if I should.
2: I'm hardly the one to... I've never...
5: He wants me to go on a diet.
2: It's not as if I... Oh, a diet, I see.
5: He thinks I'm putting on weight. Would you say I was... Well, perhaps a teeny bit fuller in the figure?
2: Certainly not, Mildred. No. No, indeed. Anyway, I like big, fat girls. I didn't mean it. No, you're not fat. Good heavens, sir. I meant you're... I wish I had a figure like...

0: What I'm trying to say is I didn't mean to be rude about your figure. Are you going to hold it against me?
1: I knew it. I'm a tub.
0: Absolute rubbish. Perhaps half an inch off here and there, and possibly there to balance out.
2: Well, I'll go on a diet right away, as soon as I've eaten this cream donut.
0: Cream donut?
2: Yeah, I read about them in a magazine. They're not fattening, cream donuts. They're slimming. Or was it the other way round? Anyway, I'll look it up when I've ate it.
0: I can see you'll never stick to the diet. Exercise, that's what you need. Why don't you join the Civil Service Keep Fit Club?
2: Oh, not likely. Not while that Mr. Lightfoot's in charge. Tickler Lightfoot, the girls call him.
0: I've never had any trouble with him. I'll tell you what, though. He's devised a special list of exercises for people who want to lose weight.
2: Cool. Do you think you could get him for me?
0: Well, I shouldn't leave my desk. There's a lot of work waiting. Memos, schedules, top priority orders. I'll nip over and get them for you right away. He should be in his office.
3: One, two, three, four. One, two, three, four. Up, sideways, down. Up, sideways, down.
0: Mr. Lightfoot, sorry to interrupt you.
3: Oh, hello, Lamb. Come in, come in. One, two, three, four. Glad to see you back in the gym again.
0: Actually, I thought this was your office.
3: Oh, well, yes, but it's easily converted in the coffee break. One, two, three, four.
0: I've come here for some exercises.
3: Oh, splendid. Jacket off, sleeves rolled up. We'll soon get rid of that flabby fat. Come on, come on.
0: No, what I meant was... Oh, very well.
3: One, two, three, four. You left our little Keep Fit Club quite suddenly, as I remember.
0: I did. The vaulting horse was too close to the open window. After I got out of hospital, I rather lost my enthusiasm.
3: Pity. Skipping on the spot, begin.
0: Yes, well, I didn't really... salt, mustard, vinegar, pepper. Come for this, you see.
3: Well, what did you, salt, mustard, vinegar, pepper, come for?
0: I came for salt, mustard, vinegar, pepper. Oh, just a minute. Look, these exercises aren't for me. They're for a girl from our office.
3: Slip these boxing gloves on.
0: Yes, but...
3: That's it. What? Come on now. Three fast rounds. And off we go.
0: Yes, but I...
3: Oh, you're out of condition. That's your trouble.
0: Just let me... exercises.
3: Flabby. Keep your guard up. Up. Oh! Let your stomach wide open. Yes, well, perhaps that's enough of that.
0: Yes, I think so.
3: Right, now, onto the trampoline. Up you go. That's the way.
0: But you don't understand this girl. She's putting on weight, you see, and I told her to get a list of these exercises that you worked out for people who want to reduce. It's not for me. I only mean that... Oh, get me down off this thing. Get me down. I think I'm going to...
3: Oh, dear. You missed. You want my list of reducing exercises for this girl, eh? Well, I think there's a copy on my desk. Yes, here we are.
0: Yes, thank you. Now, I very much go.
3: Go? Yes. Go? Nonsense. We've only just begun. Yes. Quickly now. Pick up these dumbbells.
0: Yes,
3: onto the cycle. One, yes, two, three, four. One, two, three, four.
4: Vice Admiral Guppy.
5: How do you do? I'm Lennox Brown from General Assistance Department.
6: Come in. Been expecting you. Sit down.
5: Thank you, Admiral.
6: Got a problem with some wretched boat. One of the kind that goes under the water.
5: Submarine?
6: That's it, submarine. Yes. Lord knows why anyone should want to go under the water. Bad enough on top of it. Yes, I went on the water once myself, you know. Well, you have to if you're going in for this sort of job.
5: Yes, I imagine.
6: Yes, it's only once, you know. Only once. I hated it. Sick as a dog. Of course, you get a very nasty swell on the Serpentine. Yes. You ever been seasick?
5: Well,
6: ghastly. You know, I even get a touch of it driving over Waterloo Bridge.
5: Business.
6: Yes, anyway, you didn't come here to hear the memoirs of an old sea dog, did you? No, you want to know about
5: Submarine, yes.
6: Well, she's a scruffy old tub, apparently, but she's just been refitted, so she has to have a series of tests or some such nonsense. We want you to supervise.
5: Supervise the testing of a submarine?
6: Yes.
5: Well, I mean, I wouldn't know where to start.
6: Yes, no, of course you don't. Who would? But you don't have to do it personally. She's got a crew aboard. All you do is represent the ministry.
5: Ah, good. Yes, well, as long as I don't have to do anything, I'd be very glad to do it.
6: Well, you see, some idiots worked out a standard series.

0: and maneuvers and exercises for testing submarines, yes, you. You just have to check that they're carried out.
1: Yes, I see. Yes.
0: Now, here's the list of maneuvers. You can take it with you.
1: Oh, thank you, Admiral, yes. What's this say? Exercise one, designed to ensure maximum naval flexibility. Oh, dive, nose first, land on bottom, hands move to rear.
0: It's a stupid charade, of course, but Oh, hello, I've got a cold coming on. Do you know any way to stop a cold?
1: Old Rudge at the Board of Trade used to chew raw garlic.
0: Yeah, I think I'd sooner have the cold.
1: At least I believe it was raw garlic. I never got near enough to ask him. Lonely man.
0: Yeah. Well, now then, you'll test this thing.
1: Submarine,
0: will you? Yes, test it. I'm off to lunch with your Sir Gregory.
1: Yes, very good, Admiral. What's the submarine's name and where is she?
0: What? Oh, yes, it's down here somewhere. HMS Scampi. Yes, she's in Cardigan Bay waiting for the test.
1: Good. Well, we'll take this list and fly down there tomorrow.
0: Well, can't you go today and get the wretched tub back into service?
1: Oh, afraid not, sir. No, we're terribly busy in General Assistance Department. The whole place is a hive of activity. Oh, my word, yes. I'm back, too. Mildred? Too. Mildred. Yeah. Oh, dear me, it must be in the inner office. Oh, Mildred, I want you to type out this list of submarine exercises. Mildred? Two. Oh, well, I'm blessed. Where is everybody?
2: Come on, Lana. The Lone Ranger and Tonto are both out, so we can... Oh, it's the Lone... Mr. Lennox Brown.
3: Indeed it is, Miss Murphy.
2: Oh, well, yeah. This is Lana from the tarping pool, sir. We have lunch together.
3: Do you? Yes. And meantime, the office is left empty?
4: Oh, it's my fault, really. I came up for Mildred and Tonto. Mr. Lamb hadn't got back.
3: And where is Tonto?
2: He went over to see Mr. Lightfoot, sir.
3: Oh, he did, did he? Yes. Well, in future, arrange things so the office isn't empty, Mildred. If I'm out, you should be in, unless he's in. In which case, you can be out, especially if I'm in. When you're out and he's not in and I'm out, there's nobody in. Is that clear?
2: You say so, sir.
3: Yes. Well, I can't have people sloping off to lunch when there's work to be done.
2: Well, I'm sorry, sir. Do you want to do some dictation?
3: Not now, no. I'm off to lunch.
4: He's a proper little Genghis Khan when he gets going.
2: Oh, he's harmless. He never gets really stroppy on account of his teeth fall out, see?
4: Oh, I thought they was wobbling a bit.
2: Yes. Here, Lan, I went to see the film at the Odeon last night.
4: Uh-huh.
2: Oh, it was smashing. There was this Latin bloke, see, and he took this girl in his arms and poured torrents of passionate chat in her lug hole.
4: Oh, go on.
2: And then he sort of tore her blouse off of her shoulder with an oath.
4: Oh.
2: He had a sort of flashing light in his eyes.
4: Did he?
2: Yeah. It was the manager with a torch. He threw them both out. We had to watch the rotten film after that.
4: Quite interesting.
2: No, not when you've got rotten work to do. Oh, look at this lot waiting to be tight. The Willesden sewage report, the Finchley bypass scheme, list of exercises.
4: Exercises? They the ones for reducing your figure?
2: Oh, yeah. Mr. Lamb must have come back and left them for me while we was out. Oh, good.
4: Well, why don't you try them out now?
2: Well, here... Oh, no, I couldn't.
4: Oh, go on.
2: Oh, no.
4: Go on.
2: No. Oh, well, have it your own way. Fatty. Oh, all right then. You read them out for me.
4: Be a bit of fun.
2: Here we go. Exercise one, designed to ensure maximum naval flexibility. Funny place to start.
4: Dive, nose first. Land on bottom. Hands move to rear.
2: Well, I expect they will if I land on me bottom. Dive nose first. Oh, well, here goes. Oh! Oh, good Lord, I think I've ruined myself.
4: Exercise two. Rise slowly, keeping stern higher than nose.
2: Oh, dear, you must be joking.
4: Look for signs of
2: train in pipes and tubes. I thought that was all right. Lie on surface, then go down until 2 feet overhead. Oh, here, Lon, just a minute. Shut trap. And pump out forward areas.
4: Here's what?
2: Move backwards, rotating both stabilizers.
4: Oh, Lonnie, I don't know what Mr. Lamb thinks I am. Oh, Lon, my flippy back.

0: Oh, I thought I'd never get away from that Lightfoot fellow. I'm back, Mildred. I've got those exercises for you. Mildred. Run. I wonder where everybody is.
1: Ah, there you are, too. I'm back. I was half expecting to find the office empty again.
0: Oh?
2: Two. You've got a black eye. And your hair's all over the place.
0: I know. It's what I've been doing, you see. It all started because of Mildred's figure. I made a suggestion.
2: Oh? And where is Mildred?
0: She's not here.
2: Well, I can see that. Oh, wait a minute. There's a note on her desk. Let's have a look.
1: Dear Mr. Lennox Brown, I have had to go to the sick bay for the lie down. I have ripped my back on account of what Mr. Lamb made me do. Oh, surely, Mildred Murphin?
0: I don't understand one.
2: I think I do. You unspeakable bounder.
0: I didn't do it.
2: Do what?
0: I don't know.
2: It's no good blustering, too. I shall go down to the sick bay and get a full statement from poor Miss Murphy.
0: But, I don't understand.
2: It's my duty. The whole matter may well be brought up at the staff meeting next Tuesday.
0: Jerry, what's got into everyone? Fancy flying out of the office like that. Hello?
3: Oh, Lamb. Pitkin here. Just called to make sure Lennox Brown is getting on with that HMS Scampi business. Where is he?
0: He flew out, Sir Gregory.
3: Oh, good. Getting on with the job for once. The Navy will be impressed.
0: Will they?
3: Now, when do the exercises start?
0: Exercises?
3: This funny old tub of yours. When does she start her exercises?
0: Oh, those exercises. Fancy you hearing about that. Well, I'm afraid they've been postponed, Sir Gregory.
3: What?
0: From what I can gather, she's been involved in some sort of accident.
3: An accident? Cool. Where is she now?
0: She's down below. Lying on the bed.
3: In the bed?
0: Yes.
3: Oh, this is terrible. Are there any men down there?
0: Only Mr. Lennox Brown.
3: Oh, Lord, he went down personally. Oh, there was no need for that.
0: He felt it was his duty, Sir Gregory.
3: And there was an accident. Oh, cripple. Is there any chance of it being brought up?
0: Possibly, next Tuesday.
3: Next Tuesday? Well, that's no good. I'll get things moving quicker than that. Leave this to me, Lamb.
0: What a lot of fuss over Mildred ripping her back.
4: No time to waste. If Lennox Brown is drowned in office hours, it could set my career back 6 months. Come on.
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4: Now listen carefully. One of my staff is trapped in a submarine somewhere at the bottom of Cardigan Bay.
5: What?
4: I want a full-scale rescue operation mounted immediately. Helicopters, launchers, divers, hovercraft.
5: Now, let's not swig our champers before we've got the cork out.
4: What?
5: Details first, what? Now then, name?
4: Sir Gregory Pitkin.
5: I see. And what's this fool Pitkin doing in a submarine?
4: No. I'm the fool Pitkin. His name is Lennox Brown from General Assistance Department.
5: General Assistance Department?
4: Yes.
5: Oh. One of their chaps called us out last year. A Mr. Lamb.
4: Oh?
5: Yes. His clockwork motorboat had sunk in the Round Pond at Hampstead.
4: Oh.
5: Only one chap down there, did you say?
4: Yes. The rest must have got out somehow. Lennox Brown probably stayed behind to help the others out. He was always a bit soft in the head.
5: And time's running out for him, eh?
4: Yes.
5: Better get a move on. Fill out the appropriate form. Now then, what's his grandmother's maiden name on his father's arm?
4: Balderdash.
5: Ah, one of the Wiltshire Balderdashes?
4: Oh! Now look here, Lieutenant. I'll take full responsibility. Get on with it.
1: Well, too, Mildred here tells me I've misjudged you.
0: How do you mean, one?
6: Well, Mr. Lennox Brown thought that you'd, it did look a bit funny, didn't it?
0: What did?
1: Yes, well, never mind. Just let's forget the whole ugly misunderstanding.
0: Righto, one. What ugly misunderstanding?
1: Oh, just forget it, too. Forget it.
0: Yes, forget what?
1: Oh, I've forgotten. You're all right now, aren't you, Mildred?
6: Well, I suppose so.
0: I've got your slimming exercises here. Where would you like me to put them?
6: As I have haven't got another job to go to, I'd rather not say.
1: Of course, it's quite amusing, really, you know. Fancy you doing those exercises designed for a submarine.
0: Oh. Is that what she did?
6: Oh, aren't it comical? What shall I do for an encore? Break me leg?
0: Oh, it is funny, Mildred. I mean, as if anyone could mix you up with a submarine. Oh, dear.
1: What's the matter, too?
0: Well, Sir Gregory, I thought, but he must have thought that... Nothing, was.
1: Oh, good. Right, well, come through into the inner office, will you, Mildred? I have some dictation.
6: Thank you,
0: Hector. Oh. Yeah, Sir Gregory couldn't have thought. Could he? No, I'm sure he didn't. He couldn't possibly.
4: Them. About this damaged submarine at the bottom of Cardigan Bay with Lennox Brown trapped inside it.
0: Oh.
4: I informed the Prime Minister and the entire Home Fleet is standing by.
0: Well, he's
4: my... Steady, lad, well, steady. I know he's your friend. But stiff upper lip and all that.
6: I forgot my notebook. Oh, Sir Gregory.
4: Ah, Miss Murfin, we must all be brave little soldiers.
6: Do what?
4: When I think of poor Lennox Brown, Frederick, if I may call him that.
6: Well, you can if you like, sir, but his name's Derek.
4: Quite a tragic business. He can't have much air left by now.
6: Well, he hasn't really, but he brushes it forward to cover the...
0: Sir Gregory, I think I must explain. There's been a terrible... I don't know how to put it...
4: Just a moment, lad. Hello, Pitkin here.
7: Sir Gregory Pitkin, Evening Globe here, sir, about this submarine.
4: Ah, the press. You've got onto it, have you?
7: Now, I understand you've initiated a massive rescue operation.
4: Yes. Well, Humphrey Lennox Brown was more than an employee. He was a personal friend. And make sure you spell the name right, won't you? P-I-T-K-I-N.
7: Quiet. I'm sure it'll be a great loss, sir. Is there a photograph available?
4: Of course. A shot of me in the garden. All right?
7: Yes, but can you give me some more details about Lennox Brown, I mean?
4: Oh, a dedicated civil servant. A man who was always there when you wanted him.
1: Mildred, how much longer are you going to be... Oh, Sir Gregory?
4: Good afternoon, Lennox Brown. Afternoon. Yes, a grand fellow, but he's here himself, so he can tell you more about...
1: Lennox Brown!
4: Yes,
1: Sir Gregory?
4: What would that mean? What's the meaning of this? Why the devil aren't you 50 fathoms under the sea, suffocating?
0: I can explain it all the way. It's like this. Mildred was getting fat, you see, so I went for some exercises. My black eye made Mr. Lennox Brown go down to the sick bay. Mildred thought she was a submarine. But it turned out she wasn't.
4: I see. Why didn't you say so before?
1: Look, will someone please tell me what's happened?
4: Yes, I'll tell you, Lennox Brown. I have instituted a massive air-sea rescue operation. If they don't find a half-drowned civil servant, I shall look a fool.
1: Oh.
4: And I am not going to look a fool, Lennox Brown. Understand?
8: And here is the news read by John Curl. The massive air-sea rescue operation in the Cardigan Bay area was called off late this afternoon when a half-drowned civil servant was hauled out of the Thames near Westminster Bridge. The man, Derek Lennox Brown, was discovered by a colleague, Mr. Richard Lamb, who happened to be rowing past the spot at the time. Our correspondent, Fort Robinson, was by the river when the incident occurred, studying birds of old London. He managed to get this interview with the two men almost immediately after the rescue.
9: Mr. Lamb, have you any idea how your colleague managed to go down in Cardigan Bay and come up several hundred miles away in the middle of London?
0: Three currents, you know.
9: I see.
0: Yeah, there's a lot of it about.
9: Mr. Lennox Brown, wouldn't you say it was quite a coincidence that Mr. Lamb happened to be rowing past just as you surfaced?
4: Yes.
0: I say, one, don't drip on his suede shoes. It's very rude. Those tartan shoes are hard to come by.
9: What puzzles me is the fact that this huge rescue operation, as you've probably gathered, was unable to locate the submarine.
1: Ah, well, it was under some seaweed, you know. Yeah.
2: They're not very big, these submarines.
9: Oh, that's amazing.
2: Well, not when you know how much seaweed there is. I mean, nothing could move that amount of seaweed and see what's underneath. Oh my word, though.
0: I bet we could, one. They've got new gadgets now. They could stop tomorrow.
2: Sure. Just shut it, will you? Hmm? The first aid box, I mean.
9: Well, you certainly owe your colleague a great deal, Mr. Lennox Brown.
2: Oh, I do. I do, yes, I do, I do. Yes, but I shall repay it. Oh, don't you worry.
9: But in the meantime, could I offer you a sip from this flask of hot porridge?
6: I'm amazed you got away with it.
0: Ah, fortunately, we had an independent witness to the rescue, Sir Gregory. He was standing on the bank with a boat hook.
6: A boat hook? Oh, in case Mr. Lennox Brown didn't manage to scramble out.
0: No, in case he changed his mind about scrambling in.
6: Here, Mr. Lamb, how did you get that black eye?
0: Boxing with Mr. Lightfoot.
6: No, not that one, the other one.
1: Morning, Mildred. Good
6: morning, sir.
1: Morning, too. No hard feelings, eh? How's the eye?
0: I'd rather not discuss it.
1: No. Oh, well. Now, what's on today, then? Did you finally send that list of exercises to the submarine, Mildred?
6: Yes, sir. First thing this morning. Here's the copy.
1: Now, let me see. Mildred. You sent these instructions for the submarine exercise?
6: Yes, sir.
1: Bend in the middle and spring back. Jump up and down on the spot. Turn double somersault and finish it upside down position.
6: Oh, Lord.
1: Oh, you might have checked this too, you know. I mean, you know what'll happen if they carry out this set of exercises.
0: Yes, ma'am. We'll have the slimmest submarine in the British Navy. Oh.
8: Exercised in mind as the men from the ministry were Richard Murdoch and Derek Giler. Also featured were Norma Ronald, Ronald Baddeley, John Graham, David Netheim, and Carol Marsh. The program was written by Johnny Mortimer, Brian Cook, and Edward Taylor, and produced by Edward Taylor.
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1: 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Again this week, Pepsodent is proud to entertain the men and women in our armed forces. Tonight, Pepsodent brings to United States Navy's midshipmen at Notre Dame University, South Bend, Indiana, the Pepsodent Show, starring Bob Hope and his special guest, Herbert Marshall.

0: Thank you. Don't be stubborn. Thank you. How do you do, ladies and gentlemen? This is Bob broadcasting from the United States Naval Reserve Midshipman School at the University of Notre Dame in Notre Dame, Indiana, Hope. Take me out, coach. I'm through. Telling you midshipmen to brush your teeth with Pepsodent, whether you're an admiral or a ship's baker, and when you get to Japan, you'll capture a lot of territory without getting a single acre. Well, here I am at Notre Dame, the school that went from educated toes to educated boots. That's what they told me. I can't help it. But the commanding officer, Captain Berry here, was nice and invited me to make myself at home on the campus. I liked it, but I still think it's better to sleep in a room. And these midshipmen really have got that college spirit around here. Every time these Navy barbers see a sailor coming, they get together and yell, "Raw, raw, raw, raw." We did a bond show last night in the Notre Dame Stadium. I wouldn't say it's big, but what a thrill it was to stand up there in the back row and look down at South Bend nestling on the 30-yard line. Elkhart was on the 10, but Notre Dame... Notre Dame is now housing the Navy's midshipmen. You've all heard of old sea dogs. Well, these are the puppies. You just heard them bark. And boy, they're really young. I was in the washroom today using an electric shaver, and four guys were in back of me waiting to plug in their electric trains. You can hear they agree. Bendix Aviation has an airplane plant near here, and the other day they had a little excitement over there. They thought one of their test pilots had bailed out, but it turned out to be a midshipman who'd been on the double so much he took off. And they have a golf course right next to the school here, and these midshipmen even play golf on the double. Yeah. The other day, one of them was three holes ahead of his ball. Sounds a little like Crosby. And this school is 2 miles from South Bend, 90 miles from Chicago, and 800 miles from New York, and the line of the mess hall passes through all of them. I don't know how long that cafeteria line is, but three guys at the end of it starved to death when the government cut down on Lend-Lease. And what? Wait till the finish, fellas. And what a wonderful selection of steaks they have at that cafeteria. I ordered a... Honest, that's a straight line, fellas. What a wonderful selection. I ordered a filet, and the waiter said, "What kind, Shetland or Pinto?" See, if you'd wait, we'd all have fun together. When the Navy first took over this place, they had a lot of trouble because of the girls' school being right across the street. In fact, it took 6 months before they could teach the fellas to do their drilling on the ground.
1: Miriam, that's it, using Irium. So she waited for things for the phone to ring.
2: Hello.
1: Wrong number.
2: Uh-oh. Hello.
1: Wrong number.
2: Uh-oh.
1: But folks, don't be like Miriam. Use Irium.
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1: Dear Miriam, dear Miriam, now she's heard of Irium, so the telephone ring is the busy thing.
2: Hello?
4: Some number.
2: Uh-oh. Hello?
4: Some number.
2: Uh-oh.
1: So folks, just be like Miriam, use Irium.
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6: Every time, every doggone time, I fall in love. I get a shoving around. Every time, every time, every time, every doggone time I try romance, I'm taking a chance on losing my mind. I'm gonna learn to be a hermit and live in a hermit's cave. Until I lose those blues my sweetie gave to me. I'm gonna burn my bridges behind me. 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

Gonna learn to be a hermit and live in a hermit cave until I lose those blues that sweetie gave to me. I'm gonna burn my bridges behind me. I'm gonna hide out in there. You can look, but you'll never find me behind the eight ball again. 'Cause every time, every time.

0: And now, ladies and gentlemen, I'd like you to meet a great guy and a great actor, the man who takes over for us here on the Pepsodent Show during this summer, Mr. Herbert Marshall.
1: Thank you, boys. Say, they are boys, aren't they?
0: Yes, sir. They're really young, Bart. They're all 18 or 19, with the exception of one or two fellas who are about my age.
1: Oh, are there some admirals in the audience?
0: How can you say that, Herbert? Just look at this bill. Don't you think I'd make a good midshipman?
1: No, I'm afraid not, Bob.
0: Why not?
1: Too much mid for one ship, man.
0: Listen, Marshall, you better watch your step, you know. Just because I'm getting a little old, don't think I'm not plenty flabby. Say, I ought to read this stuff before the show. But tell me one thing, Bart. How did you happen to choose this show for the summer?
1: Well, truthfully, Bob, I didn't really choose it. I just waited too long, and this was all that was left.
0: I don't think you realize which side your toothbrush is pasted on. And it may be a little strange for you to follow me, Bart, on this show. After all, you and I are entirely different types.
1: Thanks, Bob.
0: We'll skip that last track.
1: Why?
0: I can't think of an ad lib. By the way, Bart, what's the name of your program?
1: The name of the series is The Man Called X.
0: The Man Called X. I wonder why they chose that to replace me.
1: Well, Bob, it's a mystery, and they wanted to keep the same type of program.
0: Well, look who's here. Francis Langford. Well, there you are.

0: Gee, Francie, these midshipmen like you. You really brought down the house.
1: Did I?
0: Yeah, but their eyeballs are still holding up the walls. Oh, Fran. Francis, I'd like you to meet Herbert Marshall. He's taking over for me, you know.
1: Oh, hello. So you're taking over for Bob.
2: Yes, and by the way, what are you doing tonight? Would you join me for cocktails, the theater, dinner?
0: This boy's really taken over. Bart, you haven't got a chance with these midshipmen around.
2: You mean the midshipmen have cornered the market?
0: Well, I don't know about the market, but they've certainly cornered every place else in town, including Sweeney's, the Club Lido, and the Melody Bar. Wait a minute. Are you stockholders? What are you doing?
2: Sweeney's, the Club Lido, the Melody Bar, are those watering places?
0: If they are, W.C. Fields must own the reservoir.
2: Well, anyway, Bob, these midshipmen do better than you do.
1: That's because they acquire polish here at the midshipman school. When these midshipmen enter Notre Dame, they're a little on the eager beaverish side, Bob, and after 4 months, they come out a smooth ensign.
0: Really? Well, yeah. That's what they told us, anyway. Well, look, Francis, let's explain it to the folks some more fully, and to confuse the audience, Herbert, you be the eager beaver just entering... Wait, we got something worked out. Wait a minute. Just entering Notre Dame, and then in the next sketch, I'll play the same guy 4 months later. Some Eager Beaver music again, please.
2: Boy, it sure is solid being in midshipman school. I think I'll latch onto this park full of girls. Yes, sir, man. I'm on the beam to snag a dream. Man, I never seen so many girls in a park before. It looks like Mother Nature's USO. There's something on that bench over there. Bet you I can click with that chick. Well, what's knitting, kitten? You grow up with sailors?
1: Well, I didn't get this Purple Heart driving a tank for General Patton.
2: All right, doll. Hit me with those lips. Parker, and step into my office.
1: Well, don't you even want to know my name?
2: I only take names when I go to 6-hour pass.
1: Say, you think a lot of yourself, don't you?
2: Oh, why shouldn't I? You know how all the sailors have a girl in every port?
1: Yes.
2: Well, mine swim out and tow the boat in. Come on, dream, start living. Don't be a square. If you go out with me, I'll give you a present, a bottle of Surrender. $25 an ounce.
1: Wait a minute. Surrender is only $10 an ounce.
2: I know, but this is unconditional surrender.
1: Say, you're quite a character, aren't you?
2: Sure. How about you and me stepping and doing some jitterbugging?
1: Oh, can you jitterbug in that sailor suit?
2: Do I jitterbug? Watch, I'll show you. Look, now, watch this breakaway. Watch this breakaway. Oops. Broke away in the wrong place.
0: And now, after 4 months, the same guy becomes an ensign. Oh, gosh, I can hardly believe it. This is my first day as a full-fledged ensign.
1: Hello, handsome.
0: Egad, already I must start paying the price. Oh, well, I wonder if I should take another walk past the girls' school and mow them down again. No, why let them look at me free?
1: Don't you remember me, Robert? I'm Francie Langford.
0: Oh, quite to be sure. You notice, of course, that I'm an ensign and just think someday I'll be an admiral.
1: Someday you'll be an admiral?
0: Yes, of course, it may take 8 or 9 months. I bet you're surprised to find me on top of the heap.
1: Oh, I knew you were an ensign.
0: You knew I was an ensign? How could you tell?
1: You dress so neatly. You have a lovely crease in your water wings. Oh, you look so wonderful, Robert. Do you mind if I hold your arm?
0: All right, but don't cover up my stripes. It's wonderful being an ensign. Regular sailors have to show me so much respect and always salute. Watch, here comes one now. Hey, you, sailor, how about saluting me?
3: Yeah, sheriff.
0: What's that?
3: Yeah, sheriff.
4: Sir.
0: Well, that's better.
1: Gee, Robert, couldn't we sit down someplace?
0: We sure could, Francis. I'll make that sailor give us that bench. All right, Salt, back to your shaker. Get moving.
3: Oh, yeah? Well, I'd like to see him make me.
0: You would, huh? Okay, I will. See, I told you we'd get the bench. Now take it off my head. Thank you, Herbert Marshall. We'll see you a little later. Here comes Francis Langston.

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1: Dear Miriam, dear Miriam, now she's heard of Irium, so the telephone ring is the busy thing.
2: Hello.
3: Some number.
2: Oh.
4: Well, let's go.
2: Hello.
3: Some number.
2: Oh.
1: So folks, just be like Miriam, use Irium.
0: Just a minute, ladies and gentlemen. Here's something unscheduled. Coming out on the stage is none other than the old groaner himself, Bing Crosby.
5: Not on my program. I don't...
6: Come back here.
5: Get this imposter off of here.
6: Come back here, old folks.
5: Oh, no. Oh, no.
6: I have a special message for you.
5: This is from your sponsor.
6: Really? This may be it.
5: All right.
6: You find a nice
5: you
6: easy
5: You mean I'm
6: spot
5: resting next season?
6: Yes. Will you move over for me? I may need it. Here's what it says. Bob Hope, Notre Dame Navy, South Bend, Indiana. Because you, as always, are so busy thinking about others, doing bond rallies, benefit golf matches, entertaining servicemen at camps and hospitals, you may not even realize that today is your birthday. But we do. This is just to wish you many more happy years. Charles Luckman, Pepsodent.

0: cake and threw it in the audience. Well, now on with the show.
1: Thank you very much.
0: Ladies and gentlemen, South Bend is world famous for its automobile factory.
1: I want a piece of that, though. Wait a minute.
0: So Bob Hope has decided to open up a plant here.
1: What'd you say before?
0: I said that you decided to open up a plant here and
1: what
0: produce
1: kind of a plant?
0: Automobiles.
1: Oh, automobiles.
0: So we take you now to the Hope Automobile Factory.
1: Where is that? Is that in the script? Oh, yeah, here you are. How about that frog? How about that? It's the biggest frame-up I've ever had. Where's the mic? Oh, yes, there you are. Hello. I'm not excited. Don't worry. Look at Tap Stamp. Get him. Go on. Hello, Hope's Auto Factory. Get a Hope-mobile. Our cars are guaranteed not for years, not for life, but forever, Amber.
2: Hey, Bob.
1: Yeah?
2: Here's a telegram just arrived for you.
1: Yeah? Say, it's from Washington, Skin. We can make cars again. Reconversion is staring me in the face. Who was that? Reconversion. Well, we got to convert the factory over right away. Where's my foreman, Professor Colonna?
3: Coming, Hope, coming.
4: Large lunchbox.
1: Colonna, I've been looking all over for you. Where have you been?
4: Well, Hope, I just had a 38-hour conference with John L. Lewis.
1: But, Colonna, that conference with John L. Lewis was only supposed to last 2 hours. What happened?
4: Mustache got tangled in his eyebrows.
1: Colonna, you haven't got the brains you were born with.
4: Naturally, Father couldn't make the last payment.
1: Colonna, is this your first time in South Bend?
4: No, Hope, I was a Notre Dame football hero. I'll never forget the day Notre Dame was behind with a minute to go.
1: Yeah.
4: I put on my helmet, kissed my girl goodbye, and sped to the attack.
1: You did, huh? College girl?
4: Whack.
1: Pretty?
4: Stack.
1: How did it look for Notre Dame when you went in?
4: Black.
1: How'd you come out?
4: Sack.
1: Boy, I ought to break your neck. Where are we? Colonna, I just got word that reconversion is setting in.
4: Well, don't stand there. Deal him in.
1: By the way, Colonna, what color are you painting the new cars?
4: Well, I hope you've heard of canary yellow.
1: Yes, what are you painting them?
4: Sinatra green.
1: Well, whatever happened to your assistant, Schwartz?
4: Well, you know our slogan, we stand behind every car we sell?
1: Yes.
4: Dangerous, isn't it?
1: Well, Colonna, keep things going. I've got to step into this office and see our sales department.
5: Yeah, Mr. Hope!
1: Now, Miss Vera Vague. Well, Miss Vera Vague.
5: Yes, sir.
1: Well, our little Notre Dame posy.
5: Well, Bob Hope, the man with the South Bent nosy.
1: Say, so you're in our sales department, Miss Vague.
5: Yes, I am, Mr. Hope. I took a prospect out for a demonstration last night, and I really put the pressure on him.
1: Really, Miss Vague? What happened?
5: Well, I don't know. The x-rays haven't come back from the clinic yet. Oh, boy, but I love being a salesman here, Mr. Hope. You know, before I came to South Bend, where all these handsome midshipmen are, I used to go from door to door.
1: Well, what do you do now?
5: I go from window to window. A sailor. You know, they're all Casanovas.
1: Oh, no, not all of them, Miss Vague. My kid brother's a young sailor, and the first time he went out with a girl, he was so bashful he had to get a stranglehold on her and pin her into a corner before he could kiss her.
5: Oh, well, give him... Just give him time.
1: They did. Say, you know, You know, we're putting out a new car, Miss Vague.
5: Yes.
1: Which do you think we ought to concentrate on, a four-door sedan or a two-door sedan?
5: A no-door sedan.
1: A no-door sedan? What good would a sedan be with no doors in it?
5: He's never been to Meeford Park, has he?
1: Miss Vague, how did you find out about Leaper Park?
5: I like this boy. He's silly. But seriously, Miss Elf, I just went to Leaper Park to see the trees and the sap running.
1: Really? Did you catch him?
5: Oh, you dear boy. You're so breezy, and I just love to listen to it whistling through those holes in your head.
6: Pardon me, but I'm interested in buying a car.
5: Well, shall we talk it over?
6: Look, Bob, I haven't got much time. I want to buy a car.
1: Well, Herbert, we've got something here that's unbelievable.
5: Hello, Mr. Marshall.
6: I see what you mean, Bob. Yeah, but I came in to buy a car.
5: Introduce me, Mr. Hope.
1: Miss Vague, this is Herbert Marshall. Herbert, this is Vera Vague.
6: The pleasure is all mine.
5: The pleasure's all yours?
6: Yes.
5: Goodness, he's new around here, isn't he?
1: You know, Miss Vague, Herbert Marshall is the man called X.
5: The man called X? I wonder if X next.
1: Wonderful.
6: Really, Bob, I'd like to see one of your new cars.
1: All right, Bart, I'll call the showroom. Hello, showroom, send a car over to my office right away.
4: Think I should have knocked?
1: Thank you very much, folks. I'm sorry we're late. We have to go. Thank you. Goodbye.
7: Captain Inc. has brought you this program from South Bend, Indiana. This is Wendell Niles reminding you to always use Captain.
8: How about that blackout? Do you like that?
7: The kind of timing
8: we have now.
7: Pepsodent, the product that's number one with better...
1: See you in Indianapolis and Omaha, Topeka. Come in and say a few words, Michael. Good night,
7: 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Oh, thank you very much.
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14: The music hall is Bing Crosby, John Scott Carter, his orchestra, Marlon Maxwell, and music major man, Ricky, and Carol Pears, and Bing's distinguished guest for this evening, George Murphy. And here's Bing Crosby.

0: As the old class music hall friends beams to a fighting world. On the coast of France, the shanks of Italy, the islands of the Pacific, men are pouring into ever-widening beachheads. They're doing their jobs in the toughest in the world. Here at home, it's mandatory that we let Uncle Sam use some of our loose cash for his fifth war loan. He's paying for the privilege, and he'll be backing up the infantry while they keep backing up the enemy. I hope you'll join in a nod of deep appreciation to the infantry, Marilyn, even if you do well to pay the silver wound.
1: But it also bothers me, Ben.
0: But the Navy does, too.
1: No, really. Yesterday, I tried to take the sun bath all day, and all day long, one plane would soar over, and then another plane would soar over. Why?
0: The two?
1: Well, I saw them soaring over, so I hid under an umbrella.
0: And that's where my wings are. Now, Ben, I didn't waste any time in the sun. See, I had a doctor examine me and diagnose my condition.
2: A doctor or a mind sapper?
0: That's what I had, a mind sapper. A psychologist.
2: Oh.
0: He studied my mind.
2: I dressed for him.
0: Nothing but my sense. Now, this fellow's great. He analyzed the situation between you and me, and you know, he came to the conclusion that when you insult me, it's because you dislike me.
2: What then?
0: Because he's very fond of me.
2: Huh?
0: He's willing to bet on it.
2: If he can give down his money to anyone.
0: Look, this man don't need any money. He's a great psychologist. He charged me $50 just to look at me.
2: It's rough duty.
3: Well, some of these psychologists aren't bad, Bing.
2: Mm-hmm.
3: Once a friend of mine was laboring under the delusion he was a horse.
2: Get him out of my barn.
3: This fellow thought he was a horse, so he went and consulted a psychologist.
0: Did the psychologist help him?
3: Oh, I certainly did. Let's say this man went out and broke the track record.
0: Oh, half and 48, huh? I went to a psychologist once. He told me I was very shy and could develop a defense mechanism. And do you know what I developed for my defense?
2: A barrage balloon.
0: May I ask him, what is there about me that you don't like?
2: You take it alphabetically?
0: Oh, thanks. I'm sure you don't mean
2: it.
0: On the other hand, if you really don't want me around, I'll leave. But I hate to go. You're always so nice to me.
2: Well, isn't it?
0: Nothing but the milk of human kindness.
2: Go on out and find out who's piping your milk.
0: The sanitarians are now going to treat us to their treatment of Starbucks. Stand by, you see.

0: time indeed. Before Law Maxwell gives a few turns to a turn around low, we turn to my boy.
1: Ladies, here's a good word about racing points on certain cheese products. 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

0: Well, out at the Metro-Goldwyn-Mayer's in Culver City, where the Lions roar, they're celebrating their 20th anniversary. 20 years of MGME has did just something really to Leo to level on. And among the many happy homes whose masterful meanings have helped to make Metro's anniversary a gala occasion is my friend and golf companion, fortune, bon vivant, and raconteur, George Marshall. George is the mighty man. The Metro's must be keeping you fairly active these days, George.
1: Yes, thing I have. I made a little picture called Show Business, in which I worked in Eddie Cantor's eyes. Mm-hmm. And I stepped over to RKO and did a picture called Step Lively, in which I worked in Sinatra's hair.
0: What are you doing now?
1: I'm with Jimmy Durante. Not a tramp, you hope. Well, thing that can keep me too busy. They're cutting in on my time at the ballpark.
0: And do that
1: That's
0: when
1: I like better to sit out there in the bleachers and watch the work of an outstanding chairman.
0: Chairman?
1: Yeah. You know, you should get out the park more often. He and Roy Lerone are taking over the game, and after the batter hits the ball, the chairman pushes him down to first base.
0: How'd he make second?
1: Grabs a tab.
0: A great break for the old school, though. You know, I hear the Cleveland Indians have even made a firm offer to Bob, Social Security host.
1: Yes, they tell me that back in Brooklyn, they're calling him the Benevolent Bum.
0: I can't believe that. They're lucky to have any kind of players, really, though. Might have to cut down to 6 men on a team. I think we could eliminate the catcher.
1: Oh, now, wait a minute, Ben. How did you cut out the catcher?
0: Did you ever see Roundhouse Charles be working?
1: No, I never did. Never did.
0: I threw such a hook that I could run down and catch it myself.
1: Seems hard to believe. Why did you quit?
0: Couldn't get my mask on in time.
2: For my dough, you can eliminate everybody on the team but the umpires.
0: Those guys
2: have a ton of style. I know, I used to be one. Well, I remember one game, the bases were loaded.
3: The best team for this inning, for the home team, Roundhouse Crosby on the mound, and Scott Amorsi behind the plate. Play ball.
0: Hey, Will.
2: Oh, mate.
0: Yeah. You have to stand right behind me.
2: Oh, sure. Yes, I always stand behind the catcher. Why?
0: Well, I can't work with somebody looking over my shoulder.
2: Hey, didn't Thomas, did this pitcher any good?
0: Good. You ever hear Willie Johnson, the big train?
2: Yeah.
0: Well, that's Roundhouse Crosby, the big caboose.
3: Green ball. Okay. Batter up. Oh!
0: Hey, just a minute. I got to talk to the round.
2: Every time, the catcher's got to go out and talk to the pitcher.
3: What else do I have to talk about? They wear out more shoes.
0: Hiya, Troy.
1: Hi, Bert.
0: I got to ask you, what you doing tonight?
1: I got to tell you, the usual.
0: Usual?
1: Yeah, the wife washes the dishes.
0: Who wipes?
1: Somebody has to wipe them.
3: Hey, you two, play ball.
0: Okay, we got to work that out tragedy. Let's go.
2: All right, better up. Oh, nice catch, Moisey. I take off my hat for you.
0: Thanks. While you got it off, how about dusting off home plate?
2: Play ball.
0: Now, wait a minute. I got to talk to my pitcher.
2: Oh, no, not a joke.
0: Hiya, Troy.
1: Hiya, Merv.
0: What's new?
1: Not this witcher.
0: Hey, Cross, how about pitching this guy's curve?
1: How about my high, hard one? I don't like curves.
0: Ah, now, you better pitch him a curve.
1: How about my spitter with a quick hop? I don't like curves.
4: Change my mind about curves.
0: Hey, Cross, I remember her.
1: Huh?
0: Yeah, she used to play with a blockbuster bloomer girl.
1: Why'd she quit?
0: She pulled a bloomer.
1: We'll have to see her on our team.
0: Well, how could we use it?
1: The screen play.
0: Why don't you get the coach to sign her up?
1: No, I certainly thought that wouldn't be right.
0: Why? Well, every time she got on court, the whole team would leave their positions and go and stand with her.
1: How do you figure?
0: Well, I couldn't bear to see her go home alone.
3: Hey. Come on, you guys. Play ball.
0: Okay, I'm ready. We just have to work out some tricks. We got to have a little strategy.
3: Announcing the change in the batting order. Pinch hitter John Scott Sutter, batting for Heathcliff, Macy, and O'Reilly.
0: That boy blew my bat.
1: Yeah, okay, here it is.
0: Oh, you're the bat boy?
1: Yeah, I'm the bat boy.
4: What's this about? Me, I'm proud to be able to talk to a ball player like Scott Murphy. He just has anything that comes across home plate.
5: Thanks, son. And it's mighty nice to meet a wild pitch.
4: Thanks, but I'm not going to be a bat boy all my life. I want to be a ball player.
5: Want anything about it?
4: Oh, sure. Only yesterday, I really took a cut at the old apple.
5: What did you get?
4: One.
2: Oh, nice catch, Boysy. I take off my hat to you.
5: Thanks. While you got it off, how about stepping off home plate?
2: Yeah. Play ball.
5: Now, wait a minute. Wait a minute. I got to talk to my pitcher.
2: Oh, no. Not again.
5: Hi, you Croy.
4: Hi, Murph.
5: What's new?
4: Not just Richard.
5: Hey, Croy, how about pitching a strike curve?
4: How about my high, hard one? I don't like curves.
5: Ah, now, you better pitch him a curve.
4: How about my spitter with a quick hop? I don't like curves. Change my mind about curves.
5: Hey, George, I remember her.
4: Yeah?
5: Yeah, she used to play with a blockbuster bloomer girl.
4: Why'd she quit?
5: She pulled a bloomer.
4: We'll have to see her on our team.
5: Well, how could we use her?
4: The Steve play. Why don't you get the coach to sign her up?
5: No, I'm second shot. That wouldn't be right.
4: Why?
5: Well, every time she'd get on third, the whole team would leave their positions and go and stand with her.
4: How do you figure?
5: Well, they couldn't go to see her go home alone.
2: Hey. Come on, you guys. Play ball.
5: Okay. I'm ready. We just have to work out some tricks. We've got to have a little strategy.
3: And now, Jim, the team's in the batting order. Pinch hitter, Don Scott Cutter.
5: That boy, bring him my bat.
4: Yeah, okay, hold it.
5: Oh, you're the bat boy?
4: Yeah, I'm the bat boy.
5: What's with the bat?
4: I'm proud to be able to talk to a ball player like Scott Murphy. He just has anything that comes across home plate.
5: Thanks, son. And it's mighty nice to meet a wild pitch.
4: Thanks, and I'm not going to be a bat boy all my life. I want to be a ball player.
5: Got anything about it?
4: Oh, sure. Only yesterday, I really took a cut at the old apple.
5: What did you get?
4: One.
5: How long have you been interested in baseball?
4: Since I was 6 years old. I was thrown out at home.
5: Well, I'll tell you what, kid. Tell you what I'm going to do. I'm going to let you catch a fast one. Sure, I'll even loan you my gloves. I should have loaned him the mask, too.
2: All right, play ball. Batter up. Batter, get up there and bat.
5: Okay, Tom.
2: That's up. Now, put that first gun away, Trotter. You're the batter. Why are you dusting the plate?
5: I never leave nothing on a plate.
2: Strike one. Right across his stomach.
5: Strike. That ball almost touched the ground.
2: Right across his stomach.
5: Hey, up. Watch out. Here comes another pop.
2: Who cares? Who cares? Go ahead. Throw bottles at me. Go on, throw them. Hit me again. Go ahead.
5: How can you take it?
2: I get 3 cents back on every bottle. Play ball! Oh, come on, fellas. Play ball!
5: Okay. There it is. Wait a minute. I gotta talk to my pitcher.
2: Oh, what again? Why don't these guys use a walkie-talkie? Look, you mind if I come with you?
5: No. Come on along. Who'd like to meet you?
2: Oh, man, there we go.
4: Hiya, Troy.
5: Hi, Mel.
4: Look around.
5: I thought his sister looked familiar.
4: See, I've been thinking. Someday I'll have a ball team of my own.
5: But if it's easy for you, you already got an infield.
4: Yeah, and every night I have to work on their backfield.
5: I wonder what became of Abbott and Costello.
2: So this is the kind of stuff pitchers and catchers talk about, eh?
5: Well, they have some secrets once in a while, and there ain't a lot of nosing umpires sticking a nose in.
4: What's it to you what we talk about?
2: Well, I'll tell you what's it to me. You know what I'm going to do with you?
4: I can guess you're going to
2: put me out of the ball game. Don't put him out of the box. I put the White Sox and Red Sox too, but he still can't handle the batting stock too. Oh, it's side or not. One wants a bubble.

0: is back. 9-10-14. Ground is broken at Potomac Park, Washington, D.C. for $2 million memorial to Abraham Lincoln. Archduke Ferdinand, heir to the throne of Austria-Hungary, is assassinated at Sarajevo, signaling the so-called World War. 9-10-14. Mr. and Mrs. Vernon Castle make America dance conscious as young men sitting out a hesitation waltz can be heard whispering to their affinities.
1: Why do you ever time I ask you to marry me, honey? You say you will.
2: Well, because... Well, I mean I will. Why not?
1: That's what I want to know. Why not? Why put it off?
2: Well, I was wondering if you thought we could get along on the money we'll have coming in.
1: Well, folks got along on a whole lot less.
2: Well, I say, son, Harry.
1: Of course, in a little while, we may need a bigger place and extra rooms.
2: Oh, Harry.
1: When that time comes, if there still isn't enough coming in, well, I'll get a job.
2: Would you really, Harry?
1: No, not actually, but you can dream a little. I tell you what, wait. Put out the light.
2: All right, Harry.
1: Now, close your eyes.
2: All right, Harry. That's right. So why do you want me to put out the light and close my eyes?
1: I've got to fix my daughter.
2: Oh, Harry, why are you so shy?
1: I guess I could ask an old man. Mother used to say he was shy, too.
2: Tell me about them, Harry.
1: Whatever Saturday evening when Pop came home from the job, he'd hand Mom his pole envelope and he'd say, "Well, you're crazy with the pearl, I'm to give it to you."
2: Well, that doesn't sound like the speech of a man who was shy.
1: Then Molly would count the money and she'd say, "Come tell you, where did you stop off? You're 12 bucks down."
2: How much did your father earn a week?
1: 12 bucks.
2: What sweet sentimental memories at home.
1: Yeah, I'll never forget, though, how Mother used to hold the youngest of us.

0: much for a little Irish lullaby. Touched on lightly and going my way. But here's a boy that touches lightly on other matters. Will you touch lightly, friend?
1: Mm-hmm. Now, here's a word about racing points that will be sweet music to your ears. 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

0: still craft music off of this Thursday thing. The meeting takes up again next week, the same time as tonight, when we'll be featuring that preeminent lad of the saddle, Republican King of the Cowboys, Roy Rogers. That's next Thursday. Between now and then, sit down and figure out the thing that you'd like to buy most in the world, and then take the money it would cost and buy war bonds with it. That's not much of a sacrifice if you do a little leveling in what some men have really sacrificed. Good man.
1: Turn the craft music hall next Thursday at the same time, and our guest will be Roy Rogers. Marilyn Maxwell appeared to the courtesy of Metro-Goldwyn-Mayer, the producers of the Technicolor musical Bathing Beauty.

0: now that we've hit the beaches of France, it's more important than ever that we conserve all essential raw materials, like wood. Wooden gliders haul our tough paratroopers, and wooden Higgins boats put their interest in the men ashore. That's why we've got to help prevent forest fires. Up in the timber country of Washington and Oregon, where I happen to come from, it's Christmas. And until July 2nd, it's Point Free. The Kraft Music Hall comes to you from Hollywood. This is the National Broadcasting Company.
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6: I came across Mr. Kipling in the meadow by the church. 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
14: Hello.
15: Hello.
14: I saw Cheeky.
13: Oh, Cheeky.
14: Hello, Cheeky.
16: Breathes there a man with soul so dead who never to himself has said...
17: I don't know, I fancy that bird over there with the big bristles.
18: That's our milkman.
19: Yeah, but what about the... I mean, he's got the most enormous...
18: I know. He smuggles footballs into Holloway.
19: Wait a minute, that's a woman's prison.
18: He's not daft. He knows a raspberry yogurt from a bar of soap. Mind you, it was trial and error. For 3 years, he washed himself in raspberry yogurt. Lovely complexion, but every time he smiled, he went...
20: My wife's very fond of our milkman. She asked him to stop for dinner.
19: And did he?
20: Yeah, mind you, after dinner he started again.
14: This hello, Cheeky.
17: Why?
14: I've come with an offer from Madame Tussauds.
19: Oh, do they want to make models of us?
14: No, they want to melt you all down and make a model of Cyril Smith.
18: Meanwhile, at Madame Tussauds, just next to the model that could be either Malcolm Allison or Vera Lynn, George Bernard Shaw is talking to Beau Dacier.
17: Could you drive me round the block? I want to sharpen my pencil.
14: And now here is Nedwell Bickerstaff to give a short talk on the training of feather dusters.
21: Good evening. Down, Fido. Feather dusters make lovely pets. Stop it. They're very easy to put up, and I'd like to talk about some of the places you can put them. Down.
18: Don't you talk to me like that, Mush. I used to be part of Hiawatha's headdress until he fell on hard times.
22: I feel a meanwhile coming on.
0: Meanwhile, in Hiawatha's teepee, Hiawatha is doing some PT.
4: Pocahontas.
22: How?
4: How do you usually Pocahontas, you fool?
17: I've never poked a hunter's in my life. I've led a very sheltered life. I was 32 before they let me read the ladies half of the laundry list.
0: Stranger than truth, Mr. Brinsley Schwartz of Woking has a World War II Wellington in his garden shed. He only needs one because he's got a wooden leg.
17: Do you know there's a plaque on the wall of the house where I was born?
0: Really?
17: Yes, it says fire hydrant, 15 feet.
20: I hope to be immoral, you know.
0: Don't you mean immortal?
20: I know exactly what I mean. Never had any luck. Do you know, I once proposed to a girl in a car.
17: Did she turn you down?
20: How do I know? She was driving past at 40 miles an hour.
17: You're married now, aren't you?
20: Oh, yes.
17: Was Christine in white?
20: Yeah, came straight from her job at the flour mill.
17: What kind of service did you have?
20: Right-handed with a lot of heavy slice.
0: Lance Percival!
17: Why?
0: He's gone septic again. Oh. Hello?
23: Hello. I'm a friend of Nicholas Parsons.
0: But that joke was about Lance Percival.
23: I know, but I'm terribly lonely.
0: Talk to Nicholas.
23: I only said it was a friend. I'm not going mad.
0: Get off! Ladies and gentlemen, my impression of a horse brass. Hello, darling. Want to be naughty for a fiver? Horse brass. Thank you. Meanwhile, in a suburban semi-detached with plaster ducks on the wall, and what is that on the floor?
24: I'm home, darling.
25: Oh, good. I'll put on the oxtail.
24: Right, I'll get into the chicken feathers and thigh boots and we'll make a night of it.
0: Desmond, what's this parade for?
24: Well, it's the Queen's birthday, isn't it?
0: It was last month, wasn't it?
24: Don't be a twit all your life, Cedric. Queen has two birthdays a year.
0: Well, according to my calculations, that makes 102. Wears well, doesn't she?
24: I suppose so, yeah. Meanwhile, at the front of the same parade...
26: Lieutenant Carruthers, sir, I know you're new to the regiment, but in future, remember... Full dress does not include pearl necklace and earrings. And another thing.
27: Yes, sir?
26: You've overdone the lipstick.
27: Sorry, sir.
26: And finally.
27: Sir?
26: Give us a kiss. And now, here's Professor Schweinekin to talk about vermin.
28: Guten Abend. Vermin are the opposite sex to men.
0: Oh. Professor.
28: Some people say that a vermin's place is in the home.
0: Professor, rodents. Rodents.
28: Yeah, I was coming to that. Rodents is a very famous public school in England to which many young vermin go.
0: Professor, vermin. Little vicious creatures with pointed teeth and bloodshot eyes.
28: Oh, you've met some of
0: them. Oh. Professor Schweinekin, get off.
28: Vermin's lib is gaining currency in this country, but I'm not sure if I...
26: Next week, Professor Schweinekin will be talking about mollusks. Oh, dear.
0: Inside Showbiz, in which we take the lid off the world of entertainment and add a tin of carrots.
17: The producers of Kojak, Ironside and Columbo are combining to present a new TV series later this year. The detective hero will ride around in a wheelchair sucking his raincoat.
26: Splendid. No sympathy, please. Glenda Jackson took home another Oscar today. He was Oscar Frindle, a grocer's assistant. And her boyfriend wasn't too pleased.
0: Tragedy struck last night at the television centre when a current affairs programme had to be cancelled because Robin Day's bow tie healed up.
17: That's all from Inside Showbiz this week. Next week, we'll be taking a look at Max Bygraves and going...
0: Yeah!
26: And now it's time for the 8 nimble fingers and 2 clumsy thumbs of Dennis King.
29: Hi, fans. Dennis, what's not to love, King here. Oh, stop it, Muriel. I'd just like to say how proud I am that I've been invited to play for a special birthday party for Old Brown Eyes.
0: Don't you mean Old Blue Eyes?
29: No, Old Brown Eyes. It's my mother's Cocker Spaniel. Another belter. How does he keep it up?
18: We won't go into that. Would you play the song, please?

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1: The Department for the Environment announced today that they are officially declaring Wellesley Hall in Darlington a national monument. Mr. Hall, a 35-year-old spot welder, said, "I'm not too pleased about this."
2: Excuse me, you fellas. I'm going to make a bizarre remark.
0: Go on, then.
2: I now declare this bazaar open.
3: Guess the number of pimples on Ernie and win a dead cat.
4: Guess the number of dead cats in this suitcase and win a jar of pimple cream.
2: Guess who wrote those last two lines when I was away.
4: Oh, look, there's a fortune teller.
0: I am Gypsy St. John Stevens. Would you like your palm read?
4: Oh, yes.
0: Well, stick it in this pot of paint.
2: Look over there. That's a great gimmick. They've got Monty Modlin. If you pay him a pound, he won't kiss you.
4: I'll have a piece of that action.
0: Excuse me a minute, lads.
4: Where are you off to?
0: I want to find a finger stall.
4: Have you cut yourself?
0: No, I want to buy some fingers.
4: Why?
0: Somebody gave me a finger bowl for Christmas. I've got nothing to put in it.
4: Here's two you can have.
0: And you. Now, here's a treat for all you guys and gals, lads and lassies, nannies and grannies, husbands and wives, tots and toddlers, sweethearts and lovers, swingers and squares.
4: What is it?
0: I've forgotten. Oh, no, I haven't. A blast from the past. Barry Cryer to recite a dirty poem by William Wordsworth.
1: I wandered lonely as a cloud beneath the trees where sunshine flickers.
5: He wouldn't dare.
1: And then I saw upon the ground a photograph of Alan Wickers.
5: He did.
1: A jar of jam and a pair of knickers.
5: He did.

0: don't get around much anymore.
1: John's got a lovely singing voice. Why does he never use it?
2: I heard that.
0: I'll have you know, my voice was trained at the West Hampstead School of Ballet.
1: What does that mean?
0: I'm the only person in the world who's got a white frilly skirt around his tonsils.
3: I send my wife to ballet classes, you know.
1: Does she like it?
3: Loves it. But she manages to fit in the ballet classes as well.
0: Now, for those of you who are interested in that sort of thing, here are some terms used in ballet and their meanings.
1: Entrechat. This is a step performed during a pause in the conversation.
3: Jetty. A short pier at the end of which out-of-work dancers are moored.
0: Pass Earl. Give me that Duke. Or give me the short pier referred to in the previous rotten joke.
1: Bow masque. This
3: that
1: is...
3: one's been cut.
1: Sorry. Oh. So, over to Worthington Spit at Covent Garden.
0: As I stand here in the wings at Covent Garden, the auditorium is hushed as the curtain begins to rise. It promises to be a really interesting night here because as the curtain goes up, I've just realized my foot's caught in it.
3: And now, a smutty silence. This is for those of you who have complained that the quality of filth on this program is not up to standard, and also for several of you who have asked us to shut up.
1: Good Lord, I never thought we'd get away with that. It could be taken two ways, you know.
0: How do you mean?
1: Well, it could be... Or, if you look at it another way, it could be...
0: Thought of that. Oh, good Lord, we're bound to get a complaint. Hello?
4: Hello, my name's Measles.
0: I told you we'd get a complaint.
4: I'd like you to do a request joke for Miss Edna Gathering, 3A, the Lumps, Hoylake. And could you make it about Harold Wilson and a bicycle pump?
0: Oh, certainly, sir.
1: What's the difference between Harold Wilson and a bicycle pump?
0: I don't know what's the difference between Harold Wilson and a bicycle pump.
1: If pressed, cold air comes out of a bicycle pump.
4: Thank you very much. By the way, I do enjoy your little show, but I wish you'd go back to the old signature tune, you know. We three yin happy drone.
0: Will you get off?
4: Working for the...
1: And now, a dramatic reconstruction of the historic moment when Captain Cook first landed in Australia.
5: Hail, good people!
0: You, Cook?
5: Yes.
0: Egg and chips twice, please.
5: Certainly. By the way, what do you call that strangely shaped object that you throw away and it keeps coming back to you?
0: That's the wife.
5: And now, by the magic of Marconi's cat's whisker, we whisk you back to the 20th century. Oh, it's closed. So, let's pop in and have a couple of words with William and Mary.
1: Get out!
5: Oh, sorry.
1: We're doing royal noughties.
5: Oh, so you are. Oh, by the way, why are you called William of Orange?
1: My father was a jar of marmalade.
5: Oh, thank you. Oh, dear, I wonder what's open. I think I'll drop in on the King of Spain. Wasn't the right moment. His beard was on fire. Ah! Oh, good. Ah, the 20th century is open. Oh, they brought back workers' playtime.
0: I know why they stopped music while you work, you know.
5: The BBC ran out of music?
0: No, the country ran out of workers. Hello.
6: Hello, brother. The dialectical overtones of that last joke have upset me and my lads, so we are demanding a 43% pay rise backdated to the relief of Mafeking.
0: Who is that speaking?
6: The Archbishop of Canterbury. If you think we're kidding, you try holding your vespers tomorrow night.
0: No, I've just joined a new religion. We worship trees and flowers and naked ladies.
5: Really?
0: Yeah. Sometimes we don't bother with the trees and the flowers. We sort of stand round the naked ladies and whistle a bide with me and the hokey cokey.
5: Oh.
0: Sometimes we don't bother with the bide with me and the hokey cokey. That reminds me, I'm late for evensong.
1: And now, here is Mrs. Araminta Quipling from Ponder's End, who has just crocheted a rain hat for the Isle of Man. Tell me, Mrs. Quipling, how long did it take you?
7: 60 years.
1: And how old are you?
7: 58.
1: How did you manage that?
7: Clean living and a vegetable diet.
1: I see.
7: And don't forget the centipods. Don't know why I said that. Once you've taken them, you can't forget the centipods.
1: Do you have any future plans?
7: I'm going to crochet a pair of trousers for Luxembourg, a set of jugs for an ex-pope I know, and a joke for Des O'Connor.
1: How do you crochet a joke for Des O'Connor?
7: Oh, the same way as for everybody else, only you don't put a funny ending on it.
1: I see. Mrs. Quipling, thank you.
7: Oh, before I go, a little surprise for you. I've crocheted a song for Hello Tiki, and here it is to be unravelled by the Dennis King Trio.

0: My way, he... Oh, they've all gone.
1: And now, another Hello Cheeky first. Roy Plumley sings.
2: Oh, rub-a-dub-dub, three men in a town, and you on an island. Which eight records would you take, and not the Bible, or Shakespeare, and what luxuries? Sorry about this, it's those damn seagulls. I spent so much time cleaning my suit, I haven't had time to learn the words, so sorry.
3: Meanwhile, on a desert island, just above the tide mark...
4: Right. Any of the three of us have survived this shipwreck. As senior officer, I shall take charge. We must all work together for survival. Any orders I give, I want obeyed by both of you without question. Is that clear?
5: Polly wants a cracker!
4: Right. Rover, you build a house, and Polly, put the kettle on. Good Lord, who's this coming through the undergrowth? It's a beautiful dusky maiden.
6: Hello. Hello, handsome white man.
4: We're back on radio again.
6: Hello, handsome white man. Me, Umdudu. In your language, that mean big boobs.
4: Oh.
6: See, I bring you food and drink. And then, after you have dined, we will play game together.
4: You don't mean you've got a dartboard as well?
7: Hello, Cheeky's postbag. Another selection of letters from the handful of our listeners who can write.
3: Dear Hello, Cheeky, wouldn't it be a lark if you had the Duchess of Kent on your program and pulled funny faces at her? Hoping this suggestion is of some use, yours sincerely, the Duke of Kent.
8: Dear Hello, Cheeky, could you please tell me something about the private life of Robert Dougal, as I wish to blackmail him?
7: Nice one here for you, Barry. Scented notepaper, lilac round the edge, and it's signed Arthur. I'll read it.
3: You won't.
7: In that case, I'll read this. Dear Timbrook Taylor, I wonder if we could meet sometime. I follow everything you do with great interest and would love to meet you and have a talk about the many aspects of your career. Yours, the income tax collector. Oh, isn't that nice? I'll send him an autographed false address, I think.
3: Meanwhile, in a little street in Brixton, just between Dun Roman and Chez Nou...
8: Morning, Mr. Custard.
3: That's right.
8: I'm from the welfare. You and your family have just moved in.
3: That's correct.
8: Could you tell me for the record how many children you have?
3: 33.
8: I thought you people had a wonderful sense of rhythm.
3: Come inside and have a knuckle sandwich.
8: No.
7: In the world of entertainment, the Victorian melodrama is a familiar friend.
8: More than that, it is a hallowed tradition.
3: More than that, it's a damn good excuse to do some old jokes.
8: Shut up! We on Hello Cheeky leave no avenue unexplored in our drive to make you watch Crossroads. Bring back later, Noel. We're doing a play. And so, we proudly present... The Demon Greengrocer of Hampstead Garden Suburb. The year, 1890. The place, one of London's rail termini, named after a grand old queen.
7: Whoever heard of a station called Vernon Merrythorpe?
8: Victoria Buffoon.
7: Oh, whoever heard of a station called Victoria Buffoon?
8: Oh, go and chase a sailor.
7: Oh, tough.
8: A hansom cab trots gaily into the forecourt and a rather ugly bus disappears round the corner.
9: Ho, driver.
10: Yuskov? Hi, fans. Dennis Yuskov King here. I get a lot of these Yuskov parts. Yuskov?
9: Have you got change of a guinea?
10: No, Gov.
9: Very well, keep the wife.
8: The tall, bland-looking man strode into the station. He wore a brown derby, a green Grand National, and a striped St. Ledger. He was obviously looking for somebody specific.
9: Porter!
10: Yes, Gov? He strikes again.
9: Do you know anything about that young lady over there?
8: He indicated the poorly dressed figure of a young girl in her late teens, obviously a stranger to the big city. She still had the dew of the countryside on her. Either that or she'd been sweating a lot.
10: No, Gov.
9: Well, here's a halfpenny. Bring her to me.
10: Yes, Gov.
9: Hello, my dear. My name is Dundas Twitchett.
11: Sir, my guardian told me not to speak to strange men.
9: I'm not a strange man.
11: Well, stop doing that.
9: Sorry. Just a nervous habit, you know. I'm a talent scout for the Society for Psychical Research. You strike me as the sort of person who has latent mystical powers. How would you like to be a medium?
11: A medium what?
9: I'll do the jokes, if you don't mind. Oh. I'm just off to a seance on my houseboat in Hampstead Garden suburb. You must come with me. Cabby?
12: Yes, Scott?
9: Are you the only cab driver in London?
12: I'm the only one who'll play these parts for this money.
7: Meanwhile, in the little Essex village of Nether Fumbling, erstwhile home of our heroine...
13: Why, if it ain't Jolly Jack Rumble who walked away to sea last year. Always was a lazy little swine.
14: Hello, Granfer.
13: Hello.
14: I've been looking for my fiancée, Mary Bucket. Where could I find her guardian, kindly Mrs. Rostropovich?
15: Who makes up these names?
7: Head of Radio 2.
15: Bloody good, aren't they?
9: Very, very good indeed.
13: You'll find her, young man, in the snug of the Dutton Pullet, arm wrestling with the vicar.
14: Ah, Mrs. Rostropovich.
13: Well, if it isn't Jack Rumble.
14: Sorry, Mrs. Rostropovich, that joke's just been done by Granfer. Where's my sweet little treasure?
13: Well,
14: I think I'd better rephrase that. Where's my Mary?
13: Oh, Jack.
14: That's three Jacks.
13: I got a pair of tens as well. Mary's gone off to London to make her fortune on the stage.
14: Not as a dancer.
13: No, she said something about wanting to be Jewel and Worris.
14: I don't want her up in London doing all them strange and naughty things with strange men.
13: Why not?
14: I want her down here doing them with me.
7: So Jack set off for London to find his childhood sweetheart, but Mary had already entered the twilight world of Dundas Twitchit.

0: There? Is there anybody there?
1: Yes.
2: Well, it's freezing out here. Let us in. I want to get on with the seance. Ah, Mrs. Furbelow. This is Mary, who I think may be able to help us.
1: Come in, dearie. Sit down.
2: Give her a glass of gin.
3: I've never done anything like that. Not too much ice and a dash of Angostura's.
2: I thought you said you'd never done anything like that.
3: I meant sitting down.
2: I see. Now, Mary, you're going to help us to contact those on the other side. I want you to eat these cream crackers and whistle the national anthem.
3: Does that help?
2: No, but it's a damn good laugh.
3: Oh, I feel strange. Everything's going round. I haven't felt like this since I got my knickers caught in Mrs. Rostropovich's mangle. Oh.
2: Right, Mrs. Furbelow. Another one.
1: I'll whip her down to Wapping and whoop her out the way.
4: As Mary's unconscious form was bundled up to London's Dockland, a burst of music came in upon the street. A telegram was winging its way through the airwaves. It read, to Sheikh Mustafa, care of Arabia, from Twitchit Rent-A-Crumpet. Another consignment will arrive Friday. Love to wives and kid.
2: At that very moment, Jack Rumble was pursuing his quest at Victoria Buffoon Station.
5: Porter?
4: Yes, Gov?
5: Have you seen a young lady who looks like this photograph?
6: I think so, sir, but she wasn't standing on her head.
5: You've got it upside down.
6: Oh. She went off with a man who calls himself Twitchit, but I've heard whispers.
5: What did they say? You're an idiot.
6: It wasn't easy, Gov. I come from a poor family.
7: I think I can help you, sailor. Dundas Twitchit, or the demon greengrocer of Hampstead Garden suburb, has a habit of abducting young girls and sending them by a tramp steamer from Wapping to Shakes in such outlandish places as Arabia and Trent Bridge.
5: Oh! How do you know all this?
7: The producer told me. We're overrunning. In fact, we're so pushed, he wants me to take you to Wapping on a newsflash.
3: Oh.
5: 95 cargo steamers. How will I ever find which one Mary's on?
1: Help! Help!
5: It's incredible how luck is with you when time's running out on the program. Mary! Mary, Mary!
1: Jack!
2: Curses!
6: Yes, Scott?
2: Get out! Take that, Rumble!
5: Take that, Twitchit!
1: Be careful, Jack!
2: Ah! Jack! Oh! Oh!
5: Taylor, John Duncan and Barry Cryer. Script by Barry Cryer and John Duncan. Music by the Dennis King Trio. The program produced by Bob Oliver Rogers. Ah.
6: Toodaloo.
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1: Oh, come in, Smithers. What is it? Speak up, boy. Orange juice.
2: No, sir. 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
2: And look at this, sir.
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1: Thank you, Governor. 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
1: And now, BBC Television is closing down. 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But now, from all of us, it's good night, everybody.

0: don't forget to switch off your set.
1: Oh, go, Blimey. Oh, an hour and a half I've sat through that rotten rubbish. Only I missed the end. Only sat up to find out who killed Sandra Dawn. I won't see that for another 5 years now. I don't know, though. It'll probably be on the other channel next month. Oh, face aches late. 12:15? Where is he? Have a good mind to lock up and let him sit on the doorstep all night. Bring him in with the milk in the morning. Yeah, it's a nice heavy frost forecast for tonight. I might see him off. Milkman finds frozen corpse on doorsteps. He's never stayed out this late before, says distraught son. I thought he was safely tucked up in bed. Oh, I shall never forgive myself, he said as he opened his second bottle of champagne. Yes, I'll lock him out. Now, what's the point? He'll only go and curl up with the horse and I'll have the smell of that all for me breakfast. Oh, God, here he comes. Brahms enlist again by the sound of it.
2: Oh, hello, son.
1: What time do you call this, then?
2: I don't know. I've got a watch.
1: It's 12:15.
2: Is it?
1: Yes, it. Where have you been?
2: Down at Derby and Joan Club.
1: For Derby and Joan Club finished at 10:00. Where have you been since then?
2: I've been round a friend's house for coffee.
1: Oh, have you? It didn't occur to you to phone, did it? There's me, been sitting up here all night, sick with worry, wondering, where are you? Pacing up and down, going out of my mind, I was. You've got no consideration, have you? I thought you might have been run over. I was just going to phone the police.
2: Yeah, I only went for a coffee.
1: Coffee don't take 2 hours.
2: Well, we got to talking and I missed my last bus.
1: How did you get home, then?
2: I walked.
1: Walked? From where?
2: Notting Hill Gate.
1: Notting Hill Gate? At this time of night? You silly little man. Supposing you'd have been duffed up, what would I have felt like? Why didn't you thumb a lift?
2: You're joking. The curb crawlers up there ain't looking for old men.
1: You could have phoned.
2: I couldn't. She ain't on the phone.
1: She? She? Have you been out with a woman?
2: Yeah.
1: You dirty old man.
2: You watch your tongue. There was nothing like that. She's a very nice lady.
1: Nice lady? Keeping an old man out till 12:15. Where'd you pick her up?
2: I didn't pick her up.
1: Advertising in a sweet shop, was she then?
2: You shut your mouth.
1: What was it then? Advanced French lessons? Ex-showgirl seeks new position? Large oriental chest for sale.
2: Don't you talk like that about Mrs. Goodlace.
1: Mrs. Good. All right, then, let's have it. Where'd you meet her?
2: I'm tired. I'm going to bed.
1: I expect you are, but you're not going to bed. We're going to have this out here and now. Sit down. If you're going to start wandering around London like Count Dracula in the middle of the night, visiting strange women, I want to know a little bit more about it.
2: What a nosy little noser you are, aren't you? I don't have to put up with this. I'm going to bed.
1: No, you're not. You haven't explained yourself yet. I demand to know whom this old boiler is that you're consulting with.
2: She's not an old boiler. She happens to be a very attractive woman. And I'm very fond of her.
1: Get out of it.
2: Well, it's not just something that happens to young people, you know. Old people have their feelings as well. Just because a prune is wrinkled, it don't mean to say it ain't tasty.
1: Who is this old prune, then?
2: I was referring to myself.
1: Well, you're not tasty by any stretch of the imagination.
2: Well, maybe I'm not. She likes me. She said I'm the nicest man she's met in a long time.
1: Poor old cow. She must have had an hard life.
2: Yeah, she has. And I'm going to see to it that it gets better for her. I'm going to try and make her as happy as I can.

0: can.
1: You serious?
0: Yeah, I am. Very serious. In fact, tonight I asked her to marry me.
1: Before you said you wanted to make her happy.
0: I'm gonna beg.
1: No, I'm sorry, Dad. I'm sorry. No, I didn't mean to be cruel. But it's a bit of a shock, isn't it? When you're coming here at 12:15, having walked down from Notting Hill Gate, and straight out of the blue, you tell me that you and some old biddy is going to get married. Well, of course I'm put out. I mean, how do you expect me to take it? You haven't asked me yet. I didn't even know you was courting.
0: I don't have to ask you.
1: It would be nice, though, wouldn't it? I am your son.
0: Yeah, I know that. I've thought about it.
1: I mean, where are you going to live? Are you going to move her in here? I mean, I have a right to know. I mean, I've got a stake in this place, you know. It's too late for me to move on.
0: You won't have to move on. There's room for all of us.
1: Suppose I don't get on with her.
0: Oh, you will, Harold. I know you will.
1: How long have you known her?
0: 3 months, 2 weeks, 4 days and 6 hours. It's been the happiest 3 months of my life.
1: Well, I am bloody well now, is it?
0: I'm different when I'm with her. It's like being born again.
1: Oh, God.
0: She's made a new man of me, Harold.
1: Well, it's a bit different to the old one for her sake.
0: I met her down at the Darby and Joan Club. We seemed to hit it off right from the word go. I'll never forget it. It was a Wednesday night. I walked into the club, and there she was. Our eyes met, and somehow nobody else existed in the room as far as I was concerned.
1: Oh, God. Some enchanted evening. You may see a stranger. Across a crowd.
0: Shut up.
1: Then fly to her side and make her your own.
0: Stop it!
2: Well, it's pathetic at your age.
0: Well, it may be pathetic to you, but it's given me something to look forward to. Make me last years a little more bearable.
1: Yeah, you wait till love's young dream wears off, mate. I can see it now. Of course, it's all over the place. Great big bloomers hanging on the line, them old wrist cutters. The smell of cough mixture and camphorated oil permeating the entire household.
0: Yeah, smashing, ain't it?
1: Yeah, well, it ain't going to be very smashing for me, is it? Well, I'm used to having this place to myself. Yes, I've got it organised, how I want it. I don't want to share it with some bird. Well, at least not one of yours.
0: You won't say that when you meet her. You like her, Harold.
1: No, I won't.
0: You will. I know you will. It'll be nice to have a woman round the house again. Just like the old times when your mother was alive.
1: Yes. Well, I don't remember much about that, do I?
0: I've been very lonely since she went. And it gets worse as you get older. You get a bit frightened. I know I should have told you before, but, well, there was nothing to tell, really, before tonight. I never dreamt in a million years she'd accept me.
1: But she has.
0: Yeah. I hoped you'd be pleased about it. Look, Harold, I know I owe you a lot, more than money can buy or words can say. You're my only son. And, well, your happiness means more to me than anything else. What I'm trying to say is, if you're dead set against it, I'll send him or I'll give her up.
1: I don't be daft, Dad. It don't owe me nothing.
0: Ah, yes, I do. No other son could have done what you've done.
1: Leave it out, Dad. You'll have me crying in a minute. All right, go on. Carry on. You get married.
0: Eh?
1: I don't mind. Honest. What? I was only being selfish.
0: But
1: I wish you all the luck in the world.
0: Do you mean it?
1: Oh, Struth, I hope you'll be very happy.
0: Thanks, Harold.
1: I shall look forward to meeting her.
0: Well, if it's all right by you, I'll bring her round tomorrow night.
1: Yes, all right. And I'll welcome her just as if she was my own mother. Well, go on. Get to bed. Get your strength up.
0: Good night, Harold.
1: Good night, Dad.
0: Thanks.
1: That's all right. She's got hairs on her chin. I'm not kissing her. What?
0: How do I look?
1: Oh, gold. For the 35th time, you look all right. What am I all dressed up for? I'm not going out with a bird.
0: You want to make a good impression, don't you? Does the house look all right?
1: Well, it ought to. You dusted it 3 times since breakfast.
0: Well, she's very particular. You ought to see her flat. Not a thing out of place.
1: Oh, gold. She's not one of ours, is she? Perhaps she ought to go and live there.
0: Oh, this is our home. We're all going to live happily ever after. How do I look?
1: Colton Bennett, all right. Lovely, in fact. Very desirable. You look 10 years younger.
0: Oh, that reminds me. I told her I was 65 in case she says anything. 10 years younger, eh? Perhaps I should have told her I was 59.
1: You'd never have got into the Darby and Joan Club then, would you?
0: Oh, yeah, that's true. How do I look?
1: Oh, shut up.
0: I got my new teeth in. I've had fillings put in them to make them look lifelike.
1: Cool.
0: Yeah, they're killing me. Can I have a drink, Harold? I'm nervous. Oh, God.
1: Too late, is she?
0: Oh, my God, she's here, Harold. Harold,
1: yes,
0: she's here.
1: Yes, all right, don't panic. Oh, you want to watch you, mate? You drop dead before you get under the sheets.
0: I'll be all right. You will be nice to her, Harold.
1: Don't worry.
0: It's very important to me.
1: I shall be charm personified.
0: Thanks for being so understanding, Harold. You've made me very happy.
1: Well, you better go and let her in. She's getting older every minute.
0: Yeah. All right. Hello, dear.
3: Hello, Albert. I hope I'm not late.
0: No, of course not. In here, dear. Harold, I'd like you to meet Daphne. This is my son, Harold.
3: Hello. Harold.
0: Well, don't just stand there with your mouth open. Give her a kiss.
1: I'm sorry.
0: What's the matter with you? You look like you've seen a ghost.
1: It's just a bit of a shock, really.
0: Shock?
1: Well, I mean, it's just I was expecting a plainer woman, an older woman.
3: I'm not that young. I'm 42.
1: 42? Hey, wait a minute. I thought you met at the Darby and Joan Club.
3: Yes, that's right. I work there 3 days a week. I run the canteen.
0: Lovely cook she is. You love a steak and kidney pudding. Real gut filler, that is. Isn't she lovely, Harold? I told you.
1: Yes, she is. Very lovely.
0: I bet you're surprised an old fogey like me, 65, capturing a lovely thing like this. You look very beautiful tonight, my dear.
3: Oh, thank you, Albert. You look very smart yourself in that new suit.
0: Yeah, I lashed out a bit. Harold chose it. I don't buy anything without his approval. Do you like it?
3: It's very nice. It suits you.
0: Thank you, dearest. Well, come on, Harold. You're a bit stingy with the drinks, aren't you? This is a celebration. It's not often I get engaged.
1: Yes, of course. Sherry, Daphne.
3: Thank you.
0: Hey, you're spilling it all over her dress.
1: I'm terribly, terribly sorry. I
3: hadn't noticed.
0: Pull yourself together. You're more nervous than I am. He's not always like this. It's just he hasn't got used to the idea of having you for a mum. Well, I'd like to propose a toast to my lovely bride-to-be, coupled with our future happiness. Come on, drink up, Harold. Wish your stepmother all the best.
1: To your future happiness.
3: Thank you.
0: Well, will you two both excuse me for a moment?
3: Where are you going?
0: I'm just going to ring up for a minicab and confirm our table. I think you'll like this restaurant, darling. I saw a photograph of it in the adverts at the pictures. Little alcoves with candles and this gipper wanders about playing the violin.
3: It sounds lovely.
0: I'll get them to put a bottle of champagne on ice. I won't be long. I'll leave you two to get acquainted with each other.
1: Oh, Daphne, Daphne.
3: Harry,
1: Daphne.
3: Harry.
1: Oh, Daphne. Oh, it's been so long.
3: It's nearly 22 years.
1: Oh, Daphne, Daphne. Oh, I knew it was you as soon as I turned round. You look just the same as you did then.
3: Oh, I've got grey hairs.
1: Oh, they're beautiful, beautiful. Daphne, what are we going to do?
3: I don't know. Oh, Harold, why didn't you write to me?
1: I did. I wrote every week.
3: I didn't get them. I didn't get one letter from you.
1: Your rotten mother. She never liked me. She hated me from the moment I rested my army boots on her coffee table. I didn't know your dad made it.
3: I thought you'd forgotten me.
1: Oh, I've never forgotten you, Daphne. Every night, when I was in Malaya, I used to think of you. I used to lay in my bed dreaming about you. Oh. While all the other lads was queuing up outside Big Nelly's in Kuala Lumpur. No, I stayed faithful to you throughout the whole of my national service. I was the original virgin soldier.
3: When I didn't hear from you, I naturally assumed that was the finish of it. And then, at the beginning of 1950, Jimmy came back on the scene and asked me to marry him. So I did. You remember Jimmy?
1: Yeah, I remember him. Great Tory twit. Always sneering about Clem Attlee and the groundnut scheme. What do you want to go and marry a great dozy Burke like him for?
3: He died 3 years ago.
1: I'm sorry, he had a lot of good points.
3: Yes, he was a good husband and a good father.
1: Father?
3: I've got three children.
1: Three? They could have been mine.
3: Little Harry's 17 now.
1: Oh, don't. All those wasted years. We could have been together. Oh, I loved you, Daphne. I really loved you.
3: Oh, and I loved you too, Harry.
1: Oh, Daphne. Daphne.
2: Hello again.
1: It's not much of a place. The bedroom does need doing up a bit, but...
2: You two getting along all right?
1: Yes.
3: Oh, yes.
1: Yes, fine.
2: Yeah, it's not a bad little house, is it? I'm having a bit of trouble with the minicabs. They don't know what they're doing down there. I'll soon sort it out.
1: Yes, yes, all right, Dad. Oh, Daphne, Daphne.
3: Oh, Harry, Harry. Oh. No, no, we mustn't.
1: Yes, oh, Daphne. Oh, God, what a mess. What are we going to do? What are we going to do about him? You can't marry him. Not now.
3: What can I do? I promised him. We've been going out for 3 months. I can't back out now. I can't hurt him. He's such a sweet, kind man.
1: He's 69.
3: 65.
1: He's 69. And nearly 70. He's an old man.
3: He's very energetic.
1: Well, he's entitled to be. For the last 3 months, he's been on them pills the German police take. 7 guineas a box. I never dreamed he was getting ready for you. Well, you can't love him.
3: No, I don't. He knows that.
1: Then why? Why?
3: Well, it's been very hard for me since Jimmy died. It isn't easy bringing up three kids on your own. They do need a father.
1: Yeah, but not him. I mean, look what he's done to me.
3: And, well... When you're a woman and you're 42 and you've got three kids, you don't get very many offers.
1: Oh, if only I'd have known. You can't marry him. I won't let you marry me.
3: It'd break his heart. He loves me.
1: So did I. Oh, I still do. Daphne,
3: Harry.
1: Daphne.
3: No. No, we can't. It'd kill him.
1: Well, he hasn't got long to go anyway.
3: That's a terrible thing to say.
1: Yeah, I know. I'm sorry. I don't know what I'm saying. Oh, God, what are we going to do?
3: I don't know.
1: Oh, Daphne, please. Please, Daphne. Oh, no, please, Daphne. Oh, it's always been you.
3: You hear us?
1: It's always been you all the time.
3: 22 years is a long time.
1: I love you, Daphne.
3: No, you mustn't. You mustn't say that.
1: Yeah, but it's only you. There's only you, you know.
3: No, you mustn't. You mustn't.
1: No, there is only you.
2: Won't be long. They're on the way. Well... Have you two been getting to know each other? He's a good lad, isn't he? He's been as fine a son to me as any man could wish to have. Oh, this is a wonderful day for me. I've never been so happy in my life. My only worry was that you two wouldn't get on together. But you do, don't you? I mean, you do like each other, don't you, Harold?
1: Yes, yes, Dad. I think she's wonderful.
2: Yeah. She is, isn't she? I'm the luckiest man in the world.
1: Dad, there's something I've got to say to you.
3: No.
1: Many years ago...
2: Just a minute before we go on. I was going to do this tonight in the restaurant. Well, seeing as everything's worked out so well, I'd like to do it here and now. I went out and bought this morning. It's an engagement ring. Oh, I know it's not exactly like the one Richard Burton bought for Elizabeth Taylor. But, oh, I hope you like it.
1: Ted, I think I ought to tell you that many years ago...
2: Just a minute, son. The man said if it doesn't fit, he can always alter it for you.
3: Oh, Albert, it's beautiful. But I can't accept it.
2: Gosh, you can. It's all right. I can afford it. It's only money. You know, the one thing that would make my happiness complete now would be to see Harold standing there with a bird as well. Why don't you get married, Harold? Don't you know anybody? It'd be marvellous. We could have a double wedding. There must be somebody you'd like to get married to.
1: Dad, I must talk to you.
2: Daphne, don't you know anybody for him? He's not fussy. One of your friends. Oh, well. Never mind. One of these days. You were saying, son?
1: Yes. What I'm about to say, Dad, is one of the hardest things I've ever had to say in my life.
2: He's going to ask us what we want for a wedding present. Tight as a snare drum he is.
1: In fact...
2: Oh, carry on, son.
1: I think it's the hardest thing any son ever had to say to his father.
2: Well, go on. We're listening.
1: Dad, Daphne and I...
3: No, Harry, don't. Not now.
1: I've got to. He's got to know. Dad, Daphne and I are lovers.
2: But she's only been here 10 minutes.
1: Many, many years ago. It was just before I went to Malaya. We was very much in love, and we were going to get married.
2: Is this true?
3: Yes. I didn't know he was your son. I never connected you.
2: But you must have done. Steptoe? It's not a common name.
3: I didn't know him as Harold Steptoe. In those days he called himself Harry Faversham.
2: Harry Faversham?
1: Yes, well, I didn't like the name Steptoe. I thought it sounded a bit common. I mean, I'd just seen the four feathers. Well, anyway, I thought she might have found out I was a rag and bone man.
3: I wouldn't have minded.
1: Anyway, Dad, I went to Malaya, and, well, we never saw each other again until today. And now I realise that nothing's changed. I still love her. I think I always have done.
2: Daphne, do you still love him? I see. Well, that's it then, isn't it? Not much more to say, really, is there?
1: Come here, dear. Come on. Come over here. Come on. Sit on the settee just for a minute. There.
2: That was a quick engagement, son. Wasn't it?
1: I'm sorry, Dad. I would give anything not to hurt you.
2: It's all right, son.
1: I couldn't let you marry her, knowing what she and me have been to each other. But it wouldn't have been right.
2: I understand.
1: But nothing's changed, really. We can all still be one big happy family. Only she'll be married to me instead of you. No, it'll still be the same. She'll be just in a different bedroom, that's all.
2: No.
1: No?
2: No. That wouldn't work. We couldn't all live under the same roof. You loving her. Me loving her. No, I'll move out and leave you two together.
1: Oh, no, Dad, I couldn't let you do that.
2: Well, my sister in Stoke. Or I could go into one of them nice old people's homes.
1: No, I'm not having that. No, I'd never forgive myself. This is our home. You belong here. We both do.
2: The only way, Harold. We'd only finish up by hating each other.
1: We wouldn't. It would be all right. I know it would. It'd be better than it is now.
2: Not for me. No. No, it's no good, Harold.
1: Oh, God, it's all my fault. I shouldn't have told you. No, I should have just cleared off. That would have been the right thing to do. But I'm selfish, you see. Oh, God, I am selfish. I'm just thinking of me, that's all. I wasn't even thinking of her. She would have been happy married to you.
2: Ah, no, it's better this way. It's my own fault. It was silly thinking of getting married again at my age.
1: No, it wasn't. If I'd have cleared out, Daphne would have married you. Wouldn't you, Daph? Daphne? Where's she gone? Daphne, hang on. Where are you? Daphne? It's gone.
2: Gone?
1: Come out here a minute.
2: What is it?
1: Look. She left your ring on the hallstand. And there's a note.
2: What's it say? It
1: says she wouldn't want to see us split up on account of her. She says she doesn't want to come between us. And she says it wouldn't work out. Because we're already married.
2: Yeah?
4: Oh, excuse me. You the couple that ordered a minicab?
2: Oh, yeah. We won't be need... Hey, just a minute, driver. Hey, what do you think, Harold? I've still got that table waiting at the gypsy place. Seems a pity to waste it. Would you care to join me?
1: Oh, no. I might as well. Well, ain't no point in us sitting around here moping. I wonder what she meant by that. Already married.
2: I don't know.
1: A bloody ridiculous thing to say. I'll straighten your tie. I'll comb your hair, will you? I'll put your hat on straight. Yeah, that's better. Make an effort. Come on.

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0: Well, darlings, here it is, 1951. 1951. It seems like only yesterday it was 1941. But, of course, 1941 was 5 years ago. I may be a poor mathematician, but I'm going to be the youngest poor mathematician. Well, I woke up this morning, thank goodness. And I looked in the mirror and I said to myself, good morning, Clula, darling. I call everybody darling, darling. And I had a little talk with myself. Now, I talk to myself all the time. Goodness knows, no one else has anything I want to listen to. So I said, now look here, Tallulah. This is a new year. Now let's make it a good one. No tantrums, no temper, no insults. And the face in the mirror said, yes, darling, and no radio show. It was then that I realized that it wasn't a mirror at all. I'd been looking out of my window at a poster advertising all about Eve.
1: Pardon me, Tallulah. May I interrupt this conversation you are having with yourself?
0: Fred, darling. Fred Allen.
1: Tallulah, I happen to be all about eavesdropping. And I overheard you talking to yourself. You don't know how lucky you are. You know, I was on the air 12 years before I found out that I was talking to myself.
0: Now, Fred, I loved you on radio. You had a faithful audience. They never missed your show.
1: And my audience is still faithful, Tallulah. I've been out of radio for 3 years, and they still don't miss my show.
0: Darling, I'll never understand why you don't have a radio program.
1: Well, I had to give it up. Circumstances, Tallulah. I had a minor problem. You see, my hooper and my pulse both went down to 5.
0: Well, you look simply divine now, darling. That trip to Florida must have done you a lot of good. I just adore your tan.
1: Well, this isn't a tan. It's sort of a yellow frostbite. You know, it went down to 5 in Florida, too. It was so cold in Miami, I had to put sleeves in my electric blanket so that I could go out in the daytime. My teeth kept chattering all night.
0: Well, why don't you keep them in hot water? Well, darling, you of all people don't have to worry about not having a regular radio show.
1: No, that's true, Tallulah. I am gainfully unemployed.
0: Isn't it boring, darling? Nothing to do all day.
1: Oh, I'm always busy. I have a hobby. Unemployment insurance.
0: Unemployment insurance?
1: Yes, that is controlled by a government agency that insures you against finding a job. They pay you a small weekly stipend while they try to place you. Now, last week, for example, I was interviewed for a job in the automat as a banana turner.
0: A banana turner?
1: Yes, in the automat, you see, sometimes when the fruit chef is in a hurry, he will put a banana into a compartment the long way. Well, the banana sticks out and the little door won't close. And that's where I come in.
0: You... as a banana turner?
1: I turn the banana crosswise so that little door can close, you see.
0: Now, Fred, you're joking, darling, with this unemployment insurance. Surely you have some plan for the future.
1: Well, yes, I have. I'm coming back to radio.
0: Oh, that's just good news, Fred. With a comedian like you coming back to radio, radio could really come back.
1: Is that trip necessary? Well, confidentially, Tallulah, it's that tea. I'm off a tea. I'm leaving out of my words, even. Confidentially, Tallulah, I'm not coming back as a comedian. That's too tough a job today. When I come back, I'm going to have the easiest job in radio.
0: What's that, Fred?
1: I am going to be a sponsor.
0: Fred, you a sponsor? Mm-hmm. You must be losing your mind.
1: Well, that's the first requisite.
0: Well, what are you going to sell?
1: Nothing. You know, I think that people have been listening to radio commercials for so long that their houses are cluttered up with stuff that they really don't need. So I am going to sell nothing. And I'm going to charge 37 cents for it.
0: Fred, isn't that a lot of money for nothing?
1: Oh, the way prices are today, about all you can get for 37 cents is nothing. And for 47 cents, you can get the big economy size nothing. Well, I can sponsor a radio show and build it around a personality who could make something big out of nothing.
2: Mr. Allen!
1: Well, here's nothing with a head on it. Well, as I stand here and cleverly feign astonishment, if it isn't Portland... Tallulah, you remember Portland, Hopper?
0: I recognize the city, but the state is unfamiliar. Portland Hopper, that's an odd name. Why do they call you Portland?
2: Well, Miss Bankhead, you see, I was born in Seattle.
0: Then why didn't they call you Seattle?
2: Seattle is such a silly name for a girl.
0: Well, lucky for you, you weren't twins. Your mother might have called you Walla Walla.
2: Oh, come now, Miss Bankhead, you're joking.
0: That's what we're here for, darling.
2: Oh, honestly, Miss Bankhead, we do have twins in our family, but it would have been ridiculous to call them Walla Walla.
0: Well, what did they call the twins?
2: Minneapolis and St. Paul.
1: Well, look, Mrs. Rand and Mrs. McNally, I hate to put my map in here at this time, but I'm sure that Portland didn't stop by to discuss the states of the Union. Now, what is on your, you should excuse the expression, your mind, Portland?
2: Well, Mama says she's an admirer of Miss Bankhead's from way back.
1: See, that's rather a broad statement. But carry on, Portland.
2: Mama listens to Miss Bankhead shows religiously.
1: Well, it's on Sunday, so naturally.
0: I think your mother is darling, Portland.
2: Mama asked me to ask you a question, Miss Bankhead, if you won't get mad.
0: Mad? Oh, why should I get mad, darling? Of course I won't get mad. Haven't you heard, Portland, dear? It's the new Tallulah. No tantrums, no temper. Especially not for such a devoted listener as your mother. Mad indeed. Now, darling, what is your mother's question, darling?
2: How old are you?
0: None of your mother's neurotic business.
1: Say, Portland, if you will climb down from that chandelier, I'd like to tell you that you may inform your mother that I am going back on radio myself. I'm going to be a sponsor.
2: Really, Mr. Allen? What are you going to sell?
1: Well, I'm going to have a program that sells nothing.
2: Oh, just like your old program.
1: In rebuttal, Miss Hopper, I must say that you have the makings of another Tallulah, only an octave higher.
0: On this high note of hilarity, let us take leave of beautiful Portland, the city of Hopper, and wend our way towards Meredith Wilson and his big show, orchestra and chorus. Here they are now in their first bright, sparkling arrangement of 1951, a brand new tune by that grand old master, Zygmunt Romberg. Zing, zing, zing, zing.

0: Meredith, that was divine. Meredith Wilson, darling.
1: Oh, yes, Miss Bankhead. I'll be over there in just a minute.
0: Oh, Fred.
2: Yes, Tallulah.
0: Have you met Meredith Wilson?
2: No, I have never had the pleasure.
0: How lucky can you be?
2: Well, I'll tell you as soon as I meet him.
0: Now, believe me, Fred, your luck is running out.
2: Yeah?
0: Here he comes now. You're trapped.
2: Trapped? You mean...
0: Fred, now listen, I'm very fond of Meredith. I think he's divine. I adore him. You'll find he's a lovely chap, but you mustn't encourage him, or he'll bore you to tears with some revolting story about that remote little hamlet he comes from, Mason City. Ow!
2: Shh, Jesus, Tallulah, here he is.
1: Mr. Allen, gee, I've been wanting to meet you.
2: Really?
1: You'll find me a lovely chap if you don't encourage me to bore you to tears with some revolting story about that remote little hamlet I come from, Mason City, Iowa.
2: Why, I am very interested, Mr. Meredith.
0: You'll be sorry, darling. Press on, Meredith.
1: Well, sir, gentlemen, back there in Mason City, Iowa... I want to say back there in Mason City, Iowa... That's my hometown, you know.
0: I know that.
1: Well, it is, you know. Well, sir, the big social event of the season used to be the Strawberry Festival. I tell you, this one year it was wilder than a corn husking bee.
2: Really?
1: Jiminy crickets. Oh, excuse me, Miss Bankhead. I forgot there was a lady present.
0: Fred, have you ever heard a more inane little tale?
2: Well, this is the first time I've ever seen a fellow fall asleep in the middle of his own story.
0: He's lucky.
1: Well, sir, this one year that I'm talking about, we just couldn't wait for the strawberries to arrive.
2: No.
1: I didn't tell you this, but we don't grow strawberries in Mason City.
2: No?
1: No. Every year we have them shipped in for our strawberry festival.
2: One at a time.
1: Well, of course, without strawberries, it wouldn't be a strawberry festival.
0: No.
1: Well, anyhow, they were coming all the way from Minneapolis, you know.
0: Hell, yes. I know his brother, St. Paul.
1: Well, sir, when those strawberries came in, we had a festival that I'll never forget as long as I live.
2: Yeah.
1: And Mason City will never forget it either.
0: Not as long as you live, they won't.
1: Well, thank you. Boy, it was some party. Every boy and girl in town was there, and they'll never forget that evening. On account of that strawberry festival, some of them later got married. Some got engaged. Something happened to everybody who was there.
2: What happened to you?
1: I ate too many strawberries and broke out in a rash. And from then on, whenever I hear the word strawberry, I just want to run.
0: Strawberry, strawberry, strawberry!
2: May I take a box of those strawberries, lady?
0: Well, Fred, was that or was that not the dullest story you've ever heard in your life?
2: Well, sir, Tallulah... It's a funny thing, you know. When I was a kid back there in Boston, a suburb of Mason City, we used to have these bean festivals. And I remember...
0: Beans! Oh, isn't this awful? Meredith and his strawberry festival. Fred and his half-baked story about beans. Now, I remember when I was a little girl. Down there in Alabama, we used to have cotton festivals. I'll never forget the year Jefferson Davis and I led the Grand March. He said, what am I saying? We have come now, darlings, to an exciting moment in our big show tonight. We ask you to join us in bidding welcome to an outstanding personality, a distinguished artist, Mr. Edward G. Robinson. We hear now a famous story by the well-known writer and celebrated master of suspense, Mr. Cornell Woolrich. The big show stars Mr. Edward G. Robinson in the role of Harold Hardiker in Woolrich's After Dinner Story.

0: The scene, the sumptuous dining hall in the apartment of Harold Hardiker, Park Avenue. A soft summer night in August. A lavish dinner for five has come to the brandy and the cigars.
1: Yes, it's been very nice.
2: Oh, Evans, kindly pass that silver bowl. Let each of the gentlemen see what it contains. Mr. McKenzie first.
3: Not another dessert, Mr. Hunt.
2: No, not quite. Now, Mr. Kenshaw?
4: Mayonnaise?
2: Close. Mr. Pendergast?
5: What is this, a gag?
2: No, I'm afraid not. Mr. Lambert, please.
6: I'm too full to care, sir. All I can say is it looks hot, sticky, and it smells funny. Eggnog, huh?
2: Oh, that's very good. Oh, Evans, place the bowl in the exact center of the table. Now, that's it. Thank you. Oh, and you may remove the glasses and coffee.
5: Okay, mister, we give up. What's in that thing?
2: Oh, quite a number of things, Mr. Pendergast. Whites of eggs, mustard, certain other ingredients, all well beaten together.
3: Sounds like an antidote.
6: That's not a funny joke, McKenzie.
2: No, it's not a joke. It is an antidote. Oh, Evans, you have the gun I gave you. All right, stand there. Please, on the other side of those doors, and see to it that no one comes out of here. If they try, you know what to do.
5: I thought there was something screwy with this idea coming to your house for supper. Why should you invite four characters you don't even know? Then throw us a feed like this. I'm getting out of here.
2: I assure you, Pendergast, Evans will not hesitate to shoot. He has orders. You see, gentlemen, there's a murderer in our midst.
6: What? What are you talking about?
5: Murder.
2: Gentlemen, I know you all quite well. McKenzie, you're still a salesman of water coolers. Lambert,
3: yes.
2: You're a salesman of novelties. Kenshaw, you're still a clerk. Pendergast? Well, the police have an interesting dossier on you.
5: What of it?
2: Only this. One of you is a murderer. One of you killed my son. You killed him a year ago today. The murderer has not yet paid the price.
3: You setting yourself above the proper constituted authorities? The findings of the medical examiner were suicide while of unsound mind. Why do you hold him in
2: trouble? This isn't a discussion. This is an execution. A year ago, an elevator making its descent picked up at different floors in an office building five passengers. Five men, presumably, on their way home from work. Including the operator, there were six people making the descent. That elevator went out of control and crashed to the basement, killing the operator. Five of you were still alive after the crash. While the rescue crew worked with acetylene torches to cut through the steel top of the car, one of you shot and killed my son, lying there in the dark. The inquest found that he was killed with his own gun, died by his own hand. But you know differently. I know differently.
7: Oh, but surely, Mr. Hardiker, the inquest was thorough. I recall that there was testimony offered to prove that your son had been of a highly nervous type, that he was overwrought, that the noise of the torches, magnified as it was within the car, was the factor that pushed your son beyond endurance.
5: Yeah, it was rough in that elevator. I thought we were going to get burned down.
6: My ears have never been the same. I can still hear that roaring.
3: The net is, Mr. Hardiker, that if you were right, the police would have long since proved it. After all, they are interested in justice. It's their business. But it's been a year now, and the case is still marked closed.
2: No, Mr. McKenzie, it is not closed. You see, I know who the man is. It's taken me a year to find out, but now I know beyond the shadow of a doubt. The police wouldn't listen to me. They insisted it was suicide. But I demand justice for the taking of my son's life. It is now 9:00. In a matter of minutes, one of you will be dead. You probably noticed at dinner that each of you was served separately. One dish, and one alone, was deadly. It's putting in its slow, sure work right now as we sit here. Look at that silver bowl, gentlemen. It contains the antidote. I have no wish to set myself up as executioner above the law. Let the murderer be the chooser. Let him reach out and save himself and stand convicted before all of you. Or let him keep silent and go down to his death without confessing, privately executed for what can't be publicly proved. In, say, 10-12 minutes, collapse will come without warning.
6: But,
1: But are you sure you did this to the right one?
2: Oh, I haven't made any mistake. The waiter was carefully rehearsed. You're all perfectly unharmed, but the killer.
6: Now, he tells us, a fine way to digest a meal. Why didn't you serve the murderer first so then the rest of us could eat in peace at least?
1: Shut up, Lambert.
3: You can't be sane and do a thing like this.
2: Did you ever have a son, Mr. McKenzie?
1: Can't stand it. Let me out of here. I didn't do it.
6: I don't feel so good.
7: Then why don't you take the medicine our dear host has provided?
6: Why not, Lambert? Just reaching for a cigar, Mac. Got a light, Pendergast? Thanks. Something's shaking, either my head or your hand.
1: What are you trying to do? You trying to kid us? What's the idea of reaching like that if you ain't going to take this stuff? Can't you see this ain't no time to kid? This guy Hardecker is nuts. He's nuttier than a fruitcake.
3: Quit it, Pendergast. Act like a man.
7: Hardecker, you're alienating whatever sympathies due you by pulling a stunt like this.
2: I'm not asking for sympathy. It's atonement I want. Three lives were taken from me. My only son, my daughter-in-law, and their prematurely born child. I demand payment for that.
1: I can't breathe. He's done it to me, so help me.
3: Gas around the heart may be plenty of gas. Don't fall for it if you're not sure.
1: Don't fall for it. If I drop dead, are you going to bring me back?
7: He ought to be arrested for this.
6: Arrested? He's going to get sued like nobody was ever sued before. When I get through it...
2: I'd say about 4 minutes left. You know, the murderer seems to prefer death to confession.
6: Oh! What's the matter, McKenzie? It hit you?
5: My heart.
1: Hey... Oh, dear God in heaven, I didn't do nothing to deserve this. I'm dying, I know, I'm dying.
2: If the antidote is not downed in 30 seconds, it will most certainly fail. 30 seconds.
1: No. No, no. Give me that ball.
5: I drunk it all. Will it save me? Don't stare at me. Tell me. Will it save me? Did I drink it in time?
2: So it's you, Kenshaw.
5: Yes, I killed him. I'd kill him again. Over and over and over 1,000 times. He used your name, cashed in on your wealth and position to work himself in my company. Got my job, got me fired. Yes, I killed your son. I killed him. So what? So what, Hardecker? No matter what they've all heard me say just now, you'll never be able to prove I did it. Nobody saw me. Only the dark.
2: That's where you're going. Into the dark.
5: You can't prove it. Nobody saw me. Only the dark.
1: He fell like a ton of bricks.
6: What's the matter with him?
3: He's dead. Well, Hardecker, I guess your antidote didn't work in time.
2: No, that wasn't the antidote. That was the poison itself. He hadn't been given any poison until he gulped that down. He convicted himself and carried out sentence on himself with one and the same gesture. I hadn't known which one of you it was until then. I'd only known it hadn't been my son's own doing because, you see, the noise of those torches burning above your heads while the crew worked to free you from the elevator wouldn't have affected you much. It was partly death from birth. Now, I'm ready to take my own medicine. Call the police. Let them and their prosecutors and their courts of law decide whether I killed him or his own guilty conscience did.

0: Bravo, bravo to Edward G. Robinson and the supporting cast for a splendid performance. Come over here, Eddie, darling. We have so much to talk about.
1: Ah, oh, shut up.
0: Red, isn't that darling? Sweet little Eddie Robinson trying to act like a gangster.
1: And you shut up, too.
2: Wait a minute, I didn't say anything.
1: Well, just in case you're thinking of saying anything, just shut up.
0: Now, Ed, you're kidding, aren't you?
1: What do you think this buzz on my hip is?
0: Little day spread.
1: The 45, see?
0: Have you ever considered cutting down on potatoes?
1: Now listen, you big tomato. You get in my way and I'll push a grapefruit in your mush and throw a pineapple into your apartment, see?
3: Say, I'll take a pound of that fruit salad, sir.
1: Now look here, I'm warning you, see? One more crack out of you and you'll need protection insurance.
3: Say, I'll take some of that, too. It'll go well with my unemployment insurance.
0: Wait a minute, Fred. Now, look here, Ed. I don't understand this. Now, I've always known you to be a mild, sweet-tempered, intellectual man who spends most of his time collecting valuable paintings.
1: Yeah, that's a blind. On the backs of them, their paintings are blueprints of some of the biggest banks in the country, see?
3: But, Mr. Robinson, I understood that you had a collection of authentic paintings by Rembrandt, Renoir, and Degas.
1: Oh, sure. I had those guys paint over the blueprints.
3: But Rembrandt, Renoir, and Degas, they're all dead.
1: Well, that's the idea. Dead men don't talk, see?
0: Now, Eddie.
1: Now, don't butt
0: Eddie.
1: Me, will you? Don't butt me, see? Now, don't get in my way. See, I'm hot as nails, see? You're going to get hurt, see?
0: Please, I'm getting seasick.
1: Come here, short broad and... broad. I'll teach you how to fool around with me, see? I'm going to give you a little lesson as to how to behave, see?
0: This is the movie Edward G. Robinson. The movie Edward G. Robinson, not the real Edward G. Robinson.
4: Well,
0: what's the matter with you?
4: Well, everybody's picking on me. All my life, I never had a chance. I used to be on Broadway, and I was a nice, quiet guy who minded his business, never got in any trouble. And then I went to Hollywood, and I did a gangster picture. From then on, my troubles began. People avoided me. Children cried when I came into a room.
3: Say, wait a minute. If I had known this was for the Academy Award, I'd have worn my tux and my suspenders.
4: Now, when I walked down the street, horses would bolt.
0: It must be for the Riding Academy Award.
4: Oh, I just hated myself. So I hired a publicity man. No, really, now, please don't laugh at me. I hired a publicity man to tell people that I was really a gentleman, but it worked too well, and suddenly people began to push me around. The minute they knew I wasn't really tough, they took advantage of me. So I gave that up, and I tried to go back to being tough, and I was doing so well, too, until you hit me. The humiliation of it, to be hit by a woman in public. Tallulah, why did you do it? Now, why did you do it?
0: I'll take a pound of that ham. We'll be back in a moment, darling. Just as soon as I ring my chime, this is NBC, the National Broadcasting Company.

0: 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The big stars on this program are Fred Allen, Phil Baker, Marlena Dietrich, Portland Hoffa, Edward G. Robinson, Danny Thomas, Fran Warren, Meredith Wilson and the Big Show Orchestra and Chorus, and every week, your hostess, the glamorous, unpredictable Tallulah Bankhead.
1: Well, darling, here we are with the Big Show and a dipper full of stars. The Big Dipper, of course. I'm particularly thrilled over the impending appearance this evening of Marlena Dietrich. Marlena Dietrich. A magic name, which is synonymous throughout the world with beauty, charm, talent, glamour. Of course, darlings, you realize they hand me this stuff. I have to read it. I don't know why they think she's so attractive. Just because she has beautiful hair, a lovely face, a perfect figure, gorgeous legs.
2: I'll take 110 pounds of that.
1: Phil Baker,

0: Which camera do I face?
1: Camera? Well, there are no cameras here, darling. This is not a television show. It's a radio show.
0: A radio show? So why did I wear my toupee?
1: Well, at least it looks nice.
0: See, I even fooled you, Toulouse. I don't really wear a toupee.
1: I know, darling. I'm just joking. But I always thought they were worn in the center of the head.
0: Look, honey, I'll wear mine the way I like, and you wear yours the way you like.
1: Now, darling, what were we talking about before we started blowing our top?
0: Well, I don't know why, but I had an idea this was a television show. I'm sure I've seen you on television. Aren't you the one who wears those low-cut gowns?
1: That's Emerson, darling. This is RCA.
0: Oh, I see. But I'm sure I've seen you on television, Toulouse. I can't remember where, but... Oh, well, never mind. But surely you must be thinking of going on television, Tallulah.
1: Well, to be very honest, Phil, I've been wrestling with the idea.
0: That's where I saw you wrestling.
1: Oh, I couldn't be a wrestler, darling.
0: Why not? You're a good enough actress. Listen, Tallulah. Believe me, television is for you, especially now. The screens are getting larger and larger and larger.
1: And your check is getting smaller and smaller and smaller.
0: Look, Tallulah, it would be a cinch to convert this radio show into a TV show. I know just how to do it.
1: Well, I'm willing to try. Goodness knows I've tried everything else. All right, I'll try TV, even if it kills me.
0: Well, we all have to go sometime.
1: What's the first step?
0: Well, as you know, in television, they don't use any scripts at all. Mm-hmm. Why don't we just put our scripts aside for a while and see how it works?
1: All right. Well, this is pretty dull. Nothing's happening.
0: Well, that's television.
1: Oh, but they must have something else.
0: Well, personally, I don't watch television very much. It sort of depresses me. I used to look at those mystery shows. So many people get killed. It's all very sad.
1: Well, television is great for baseball. The Giants are my team. I watched the Giants play all last summer.
0: Yes, it's all very sad. It really is.
1: Not this year it won't be, brother.
0: But there's... Huh?
1: Come on, applaud,
0: Jim. Come on, applaud.
1: I don't know that live on this show.
0: Was that an ad lib?
1: I don't know, darling.
0: Yippee! You really put it over there. But there's one thing I do like on television.
1: What then?
0: They're getting some beautiful new actresses. They're so young and gorgeous.
1: Yes, it's all very sad. Well, television isn't for me. I love the theater. It's vibrant, it's real. It's a true expression of great art. The theater doesn't limit you to the narrow space of a camera. When the hot lights leave you to wonder if you're going to remember your lines instead of reacting to your fellow players and giving your character that third dimension... necessary to make it a living, breathing thing. See what I mean, Phil?
0: Yeah, I don't photograph well either.
1: Well, I think I'll stick to radio where I'm doing very well.
0: Who said? Listen, what's so terrific about this show? Great comedians, magnificent dramatic actors, sensational singers. What have you got in this program that you can't get in any Broadway show right now for $6.60?
1: Me, darling.
0: I agree with you, Toulouse. But with all that, you're still missing one element that would really make this a big show.
1: Oh, what's that, Phil?
0: Me, darling.
1: Well, it's been so long having you on this program, Phil.
0: I don't get it.
1: So long, darling. Happy unemployment insurance.
0: Toulouse, I didn't mean to get fresh. It's just that I play the accordion, you know, and after listening to this show for so many weeks, and now after meeting you in person, I feel that you should have an accordion to support you.
1: Well, thank you, darling, but fortunately, I can still get around by myself.
0: Believe me, Toulouse, the accordion would complement your voice.
1: Well, that would be a change around here. Why does everyone poke fun at my voice? I can't understand it.
0: I can't understand it either. To me, you have a voice like any other normal American boy.
1: Play, Phil. Oops, sorry, wrong program.
0: Thank you, Tallulah. I'd like to play a tune I wrote especially for this program 20 years ago. Strange Interlude. Would you like to hear it?
1: No, darling. But I'm sure that won't stop you.
0: I wrote this torch song on one of the saddest days of my life. I was engaged to a lovely girl, but we had a quarrel. I wrote this on the day the ring was returned. She made me

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1: Very well said, Ed Hurley-High, Hurley-Hope. I have so much trouble with that darling man's name. Now, where were we? Oh, yes, yes. I was about to... Hello, Tallulah. Ah, hello, Fran. Fran Waring, darling. How are you today, Fran, sweetie?
2: Oh, I'm very excited, Tallulah.
1: Yeah?
2: What with Marlena Dietrich on the show, she's so glamorous.
1: I've heard that said about me, darling.
2: And she's such an international celebrity.
1: I've heard that said about me, darling. Who?
2: I remember she was my ideal when I was a child.
1: And I've heard that said about... Oh. Oh, darling.
2: You know, Tallulah, with Marlena on the show, I knew we girls would have a lot of competition. So I thought I'd dress very carefully today. I really extended myself.
1: Darling, your extension is showing. Besides, I wouldn't let Marlena Dietrich upset you. She's just another glamorous, beautiful woman.
2: No, she doesn't bother me as long as you're here, Tallulah. It's so reassuring to see your old face.
1: Now, just a moment, Fran Warren. You're making it very difficult for us to remain friends.
2: Oh, I'm so sorry, Tallulah. I didn't mean that at all. I don't think you have an old face. I don't think your face is as old as the rest of you. No, I didn't mean that either.
1: Fran, darling, you'll probably be wiser for both of us if the next time you opened your mouth, it was to sing. What song do you have in mind?
2: Don't Take My Love from Me.
1: All right, darling, I won't if you'll sing. Meredith, if you please, sir.

0: Well, you're in great voice today, Fran, and,
1: Hello, Tallulah, darling.
2: Is this a dagger I see before me?
0: Darling, this is Marlene Dietrich. Oh, Marlene, Marlene, how simply wonderful to see you again.
1: Thank you, Tallulah. How long has it been? I was thinking only this morning that I haven't seen you in 20...
0: Oh, careful, Marlene, darling. People are listening.
1: Weeks?
0: Oh, darling, weeks.
1: No. Oh, Tallulah.
0: Yeah.
1: After all these years, guess whom I met the other day?
0: Claude.
1: I ran into him on the street.
0: Hard, I trust.
1: Why, Tallulah, precious, he was so crazy about you.
0: Oh, no, Pat, it was you he was crazy about.
1: Of course not, darling. Everybody knows he was crazy about you.
0: Well, now that I come to think of it, he was crazy about me.
1: Yes, he was crazy.
0: Yeah, isn't he sweet? Dear old Claude, does he know that you're a grandmother now? Oh, excuse me, darling. He knew you were a grandmother then, of course.
1: Isn't he sweet? Tell me, Tallulah, what's new? I hear so little about you since you have hidden yourself away in radio.
0: Oh, come now, Marlena, sweet. If you could read, you'd know that I just got a big spread in Collier's magazine this week.
1: Well, you need a big magazine, Tallulah. Fortunately, I can still make the slimmer magazine. As a matter of fact, Tallulah, I was just interviewed this morning by the Woman's Home Companion.
0: No? Are they changing the name to Old Woman's Home Companion? Now, let's face it, darling. Look at you. False eyelashes, mascara, powder, rouge, lipstick.
1: Yes, darling, but the rest of it is all me. Darling, look. What are we talking about? Let's stop pretending and tell the truth. There's no use denying it. I'm not quite as young as I used to be. Everybody knows that I'm a mother, and now I'm a grandmother. The silly idea women have that they must lie about their age is ridiculous. I don't care if everybody knows how old I am.
0: You really mean that, Marlena?
1: Of course, Tallulah.
0: Well then, darling, how old are you?
1: 32.
0: 32? Now, just a minute, Marlena. Do you mean that you're only 1 year older than I am? Now, look here, Marlena. Marlena, my sweet, I happen to know that you have a daughter who's been married for 3 years and has 2 children.
1: Isn't it amazing? One day on her birthday, I turned around, and there was my daughter, 3 years older than I am.
0: Now, darling, why don't we stop this stupid quarreling?
1: All right. Would you like me to do a number?
0: Oh, please do, Marlena. You've performed such miracles with numbers.
1: May I sing Falling in Love Again?
0: By all means, Marlena. Sing Falling in Love Again. Why don't you sing it for us again, just the way you sang it 35 years ago. Before you were born, darling.

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1: Thank you, Ed Hurley-hey. Hurley-hi, ho-hoo-ho. Well, that takes care of the vowels. Shall I try the consonants? Oh, Marlena, darling, I must tell you how divine your song was, darling.
2: Thank you, Tallulah.
1: Such a wonderful way to lead into the commercial.
2: Well, have you know, Tallulah, that men have killed themselves after hearing me sing?
1: I'm sure of that, darling. I died a little myself.
2: Well, we all have to go sometime.
3: Say, speaking of going, I think I'll be going. I've been wading through this script looking for a line or two for myself.
1: Why, Fred Allen.
3: Not even a joke line, mind you. Just an ordinary old feed line would do. Any line at all. A bread line. Marlena's lines would do. Say, as a matter of fact, Marlena's lines are perfect. And besides, not that you girls need me to throw you a curve, but I've noticed that Phil Baker had an accordion solo, Marlena Dietrich had a bronchial solo, and I would like to play a little clarinet solo. I just happened to have my clarinet with me.
1: Why, of course, Fred. Did you think I would do a show and neglect having you play your clarinet?
3: Well, frankly, yes, Tallulah.
1: Of course you can play.
3: Oh, goody. What a night for music lovers. May I begin? Wait a minute, you guys.
1: Edward G. Robinson, darling, what is it?
4: You know, I'm looking for some lines myself, see. If everybody's doing a solo, I want to do one too, see?
1: But, Eddie, darling, what instrument do you play?
4: I don't play any instrument, but I carry a violin case, see?
1: That might be odd, a machine gun solo.
4: Well, when do we get to it?
5: Wait a minute. How about me, fellas?
1: Ed Hurley, you a soloist too?
5: Well, we all have to go sometime.
1: Be a solo first, darling, and then Fred and Ed, they'll follow, huh?
5: Oh, thank you, Tallulah. All I wanted to say was that this portion of the program was brought to you by the makers of Anacin for fast relief from pain of headache, neuritis, and neuralgia, and by RCA Victor, world leader in radio, first in recorded music, first in television.
1: You're soloing quite well, Ed Hurley. Now, Eddie Robinson, what did you have in mind?
4: Spread out, you guys, see? I'm taking over the station break, see?
1: Oh, are you still doing that imitation of Edward G. Robinson? You know, Eddie, you and I are probably the two most widely imitated people in the whole world.
4: Oh, is she imitating me now, too?
1: No, darling, but I am. Watch this. Ready with your clarinet, Fred?
3: Lips akimbo, Tallulah.
1: All right, you guys. I'm taking over, see? Now get this, see? This is NBC. The National Broadcasting Company.

0: This is The Big Show, where tonight the glamorous Tallulah trades darlings with the fabulous Marlene. The score at the half, Marlena 32, Tallulah 31.
1: Ages, that is. It's like golf, darlings. Low score wins.
2: Four.
1: Danny Thomas.
3: Please, no applause. With all that applause that sets up a big wind, I'll catch a cold and wind up sounding like Tallulah Bankhead.
1: Danny, darling, I've been wondering when you were coming back to us.
3: Yes, I remember I was here for the birth of this show.
1: Mm-hmm.
3: Nine, you should excuse the expression, weeks ago.
1: And you were a big hit then, Danny. What have you been doing, darling?
3: Well, I've been out in the great and glorious West, Tallulah. And as the native son of the Golden West, I kind of noticed that there ain't been nothing said about Texas in the past hour. So I'd like to sing for you a little Western song.
1: But didn't you once tell me that you came from Toledo, Ohio?
3: Originally, Tallulah, but when I was a little boy, my parents emigrated from Toledo, Ohio, and came to this country. Then they settled in the West. And to me, it's the greatest place in the whole world. And that's why I'd like to sing for you a Western song. Little song that was doing right smart before Bing Crosby came along and made a record, never. I reckon he didn't hurt her none. That's Western talk, ma'am. Oh, give me a home where the buffalo roam. How'd you like to have a buffalo walk right into your living room? The craziest song I ever sang in my whole life. Give me a home where the buffalo roam. There's more yet, where the deer and the antelope play. What an awful looking living room you'd have after they got through. I come here tonight representing the West. I think it's an insult writing these kind of songs, Tallulah. It's terrible. Fellas that write these songs haven't been farther west than Passaic, New Jersey. What is that other crazy song that Vaughn Monroe sang for over a year? They stole it from a lost Semitic tribe to begin with.
4: Get a load of these words, will you? An old cowpoke went riding out one dark and windy day. And he came to rest upon a ridge as he went on his way, when all at once a mighty herd of flying cows he saw.
5: That bum must have been tighter than a hoot owl.
4: Mighty herd of cows flying in the sky, snorting fire with hooves of steel. I like that other line. Their hot breath he could feel. If they ever got a whiff of his, they'd have keel over for sure. Yippee-yi-yay!
3: They stole this song, brother. What is it, so hard to write a song about the West? It's all there. The subject matter is clear and plain and beautiful. The fella just takes the time and the trouble to visit the West and spend some time there.
4: I reckon if I were one given to making pretty speeches, I'd go to work and turn around and say to you, the West is my home. Mother Nature, resplendent in her God-given regalia, with her mountains and her valleys, her rocks and her rills, and her streams and prairie and ranch country. There's no place like the West. And there isn't a man, regardless of his creed, even if he didn't have one, that's ever stood upon the precipice of the Grand Canyon and has not been forced to exclaim in complete gratitude and wonderment, thank God. And there's a bus leaving in 15 minutes. Of course, I know what you're going to say if you're a dyed-in-the-wool Easterner, a typical cosmopolite. Especially if you're from Manhattan, I can quote you. New Yorker. What's with that West mode?
3: already. What are you hocking me with the West?
4: That means, what are you chopping me with the West?
3: I'm the kind of guy likes to bet a horse, spin the wheel, shake the dice. What do you give me the West? You could die a slow death out there.
4: Well, if there's anybody listening that comes under that category, I got news for you. They're waiting for you in Las Vegas, Nevada. You think you're a betting man? Get out to Las Vegas. They'll bet you how the wind is going to blow next day and give you your choice of direction. I never got both feet off the train my first trip when some tough-looking hombre walked up to me, cased me for a split, and he said, "Hold it, Flicker, 2-1, you're dead." Would you believe it? I was afraid a bit. I mean, there was one bet I couldn't afford to lose. I had my first meal in Las Vegas with seven other men, sort of family style. I nudged the fella sitting next to me. I said, "Would you pass a slice of bread to help me?" I caught him dealing from the bottom of the loaf. Just a snide hint, there'd be a game of poker any minute. Well, Tallulah, the hint was good. The game was on. 5-card draw. I got to thinking, shucks, 5-card, a baby can play that game. Of course, baby don't win, you understand, but he can play if he wants. This baby didn't win either. Win, when I tell you a royal flush wasn't good enough. You got a rough idea what kind of game this was. What do you think beat my royal flush? A hand called Timbuktu. I never heard of it either. Timbuktu, a pair of deuces and 7, 8, 9 of clubs. Six-shooter about that long. I was in no mood for arguing with new rules. I played along. I finally caught the dangest hand ever saw in 5-card poker. 6 queens. You're laughing. I threw him in. I didn't even bet. And it's a dang good thing I didn't. The fella next to me had 6 kings. He come in third. Finally, about 4 o'clock in the morning, I'll be dag blasted if I didn't catch Timbuktu myself. And I'd bet it, brother, every last dollar. Lost to a pair of fours. Same size six-shooter. Fellow was nice about it. He said, "I'm sorry, Bob. Timbuktu is good only once a night." That ain't the part of the West I'm talking about. I'm talking about the ranch country. Places out in Texas. Big, broad expanse of land. Fenced in by them crisscross whitewashed logs. Just such a ranch used to ride out to, visiting with a friend of mine who was a rootin', tootin', shootin' pioneer of the West. Man by the name of Hopalong Manischewitz. Fella had a moxie ball plantation. I'll never forget it. I was out with Manischewitz one day just to see how the moxie balls were moxing. I was riding what you might call a polite horse. Every time we came to a fence, he let me go over first. Never had so much fun in my whole life. That's the country I'm talking about. And if I were asked to sing a Western song, I reckon it'd be the kind of a song that my accompanist, Walter Pop, wrote. It's a pretty song about the West. I'm sorry I have to be the one to sing it for you, but I'm the only one who knows the words. All right, make it pretty. How I love to sing

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I love to sing about Texas,

0: thank you, Danny, darling. That was a wonderful routine.
1: I agree, Tallulah. Oh, Danny, I wish you'd been at this New Year's Eve party I went to. We could have used some entertainment.
2: Listen, Eddie, if you wanted entertainment, you should have come to my New Year's Eve party.
1: Uh-huh.
2: Everybody was there. It was real high society. You know, dukes and counts, the Whitneys, the Vanderbilts, the Rockefellers.
0: That's a ritzy crowd you travel with, Phil.
2: I travel with a ritzy crowd all the time. They call me all the time, Tallulah, and I love to go because they're really very democratic people.
1: No.
2: Why, do you know something? After the party, they even invited the drummer, the violinist, and me to eat with the guests.
1: Well, I went to a party in Hollywood at the Colemans. You know, Ronald Coleman and his wife, Benita, and all the Hollywood people came. Actors, directors, comedians. There was a very funny fellow there. And understand he lives next door to the Colemans. They had to serve early dinner because of him. At about 5 minutes of seven, he got up from the table, left the nickel tip, and ran like mad. Said he had to be somewhere at seven. I guess he didn't want to miss your show, Tallulah.
0: A nickel tip with all his jack?
3: I was at a lovely party, New Year's.
0: Oh, really, Marlena? Who's there?
3: Well, let me see. There was a Mr. Barry and a Mr. Harvey, Mr. Harris, Mr. Joyce, Mr. Brown, Mr. Benson.
0: Now, just a moment, darling. All men, what kind of a party was this that you went to?
3: I didn't go to the party, Tallulah. I gave it.
0: Well, no wonder when I announced you were going to be on the program, I got letters of protest this week from Mrs. Barry and Mrs. Harvey and Mrs. Harris and Mrs. George and Mrs. Brown and Mrs. Benson.
4: Oh, Tallulah.
0: Yes, Meredith.
4: I had a wonderful New Year's Eve. Renee and I.
0: Oh, dear.
4: Renee used to be a girl, but she's now Mrs. Wilson.
0: Get to the point, darling.
4: Well, sir, Miss Bankhead. We sat around New Year's and listened to a wonderful recording of the song I wrote for the big show.
0: Oh?
4: May the good Lord bless and keep you. Eddie Arnold just made it for RCA, and it's such a great record that I could listen to it hour after hour.
0: I'm sure you could.
4: You know, you can play it 5,742 times before the record wears out.
0: I'm sure you did. Danny, what did you do New Year's Eve?
5: Oh, I went to a kind of a strange party, Tallulah. It was given by one of the vice presidents of this network.
0: Now, what do you mean, strange?
5: Well, at 12 o'clock, instead of singing Auld Lang Syne, he made us all stand up and sing NBC, the Gem of the Ocean.
0: NBC, the Gem of the Ocean? Don't you mean...
5: Wrong network, Tallulah.
6: Tallulah?
0: Yes, Fran?
6: I went to a party and had a wonderful time. Everybody was so okay, and I kept singing carol after carol.
0: But Fran, darling, at a New Year's Eve party, carols are for Christmas.
6: That's when the party started. Oh, Miss Bankhead! Miss Bankhead!
0: Yes, Rochester? Ooh, wrong city.
7: Wrong network again, Tallulah.
6: Miss Bankhead, we just wanted to thank you for inviting us to your party on New Year's Eve.
7: Oh. Yes.
0: Did you have a nice time, darling?
7: Oh, we had a double George time, Lou. Where were you?
0: Oh, darling, Fred, I never go to my own. I give such dull parties. But I might just as well have stayed home. I went to one of those impossible New Year's Eve dances. It was, Dorothy Parker must have been to a dance of this sort at some time or another, because she captured it so perfectly in her amusing little piece, The Waltz. You know, darling, you're standing there, the music starts. And a man comes up. Don? Ah, oh, certainly I'd adore to. Now, what did I say that for? I don't want to dance with this character. I don't want to dance with anybody. Even if I did, it wouldn't be with this one. I've seen the way he dances. He looks like the MC of a nightmare. Just think, not 10 minutes ago, when I was sitting there with my heart bleeding for the poor dame he was dancing with, now I'm elected. Well, well, isn't it a small world? And you can have it, too. A little dreamboat of a world. Its events are so unpredictable, are they not? There was I, minding my own business, not harming a living soul. And then this dopey Don Juan has to come into my life. All smiles and city manners. Pursue me for the favor of one passionate polka. Why, he scarcely knows my name, let alone what it stands for. It stands for despair, bewilderment, futility, mayhem, manslaughter and assorted murder, incorporated and unincorporated. But little does he what. I won't what his name either. I haven't the faintest idea what it is. Duke would be my guess from the look in his eyes. How do you do, Mr. Duke? And how is that dear little brother of yours with the two heads? What do you say when a man asks you to dance with him? I most certainly will not dance with you. See, you drop dead first. Why, thank you. I'd like to awfully, but I'm about to throw a fit. Oh, yes, yes. Do let's dance together. It's so nice to meet a man who isn't a scaredy cat about catching my dirty dirty. No, there was nothing for me to do but say I'd adore it. Well, we might as well get it over with. Now I know how furniture feels on moving day. Okay, Cannonball. Let's run out on the field. You won the toss. You lead. Huh? Oh, why, I think it's more of a waltz, really, isn't it? Well, we might just listen to the music a second, huh, shall we? Oh, yes, it is a waltz. Mine? Why, I'm simply thrilled. I'd love to waltz with you. I'd love to waltz with you. I'd love to have my tonsils out. I'd love to be hit on the head with an atomic bomb. Well, it's too late now. I'm trapped like a trap in a trap. We're underway. Why didn't I ask him to sit this out? We'll be sitting on the floor in a minute if this keeps up. It's a good thing I warned him this is a waltz. I bet if I told him this is a rumba, we'd have made a touchdown in Times Square. Why does he always want to be somewhere that he isn't? Why can't we stay long enough in one place to get to know the neighbors? With this constant rush, rush, rush, rush, rush, rush, rush. It's the curse of American life. That's the reason we wrote, ah! I have to kick you, idiot.
8: Oh, my poor shin. My poor little shin. I've had ever since I was a little girl.
0: Oh, no. Goodness, no. It didn't hurt the least bit. And anyway, it was my fault.
8: No, really, it was. Honest, truly, truly, truly. Yes, it was, really.
0: Oh, now, you're just being sweet to say that. It really was all my fault. Oh, I wonder what I should do. Throttle him this instant with my naked hands or let him have a stroke and drop in his tracks. Maybe it's best not to make a scene. I guess I'll just lie low and let him burn himself out. He can't keep this up indefinitely. He's only human. Well, I wonder. I don't want to be the oversensitive type. You can't tell me that kick was unpremeditated. When it comes to kicking, I'm outraged womanhood. When you kick me in the shin, smile. I bet he grew up in the hill country. I bet they had to throw him on his back to get his shoes off. What?
8: Oh, no, it's lovely. No, it's simply lovely. It's the loveliest waltz I ever heard, isn't it? Yes, I think it's lovely, too.
0: Yeah, sure. Well, what's it to me if I have to spend the next 2 years in a plaster cast? Well, who wants to live forever? Dance, little gypsy, dance while you can. I wonder if the band leader shoots you when you break a leg. Oh, he's all right, thank goodness. For a while, I thought they'd have to carry him off the field. Oh, I couldn't bear to have anything happen to him.
8: Ah! Get off!
0: I am step, you hulking peasant. What do you think I am anyway, a gangplank? Out!
8: Oh, no! Oh, God, it didn't hurt a bit. Why, it didn't hurt a bit. Honestly, it was all my fault. You see that little step of yours, well, it's perfectly lovely, but it's just a tiny bit tricky to follow it first.
0: Oh? Did you work it up yourself? You really did? Well, aren't you amazing?
8: Oh, no, I think I've got it. Oh, no, I think it's lovely. Yes, I was watching you dancing before.
0: It's awfully effective when you look at it. It's awfully effective when you look at me, too, I bet. I must look like something out of The Fall or The House of Usher. This sort of thing takes a fearful toll of a woman in my condition. And he worked up his little step himself. He and his degenerate cunning. Well, I'm past all feeling now. I didn't know what trouble was until I got drawn to this dance macabre. I think my mind's beginning to wander. It almost seems as if the music was stopping. Oh, it couldn't be, of course. No, the governor refused to sign the reprieve.
8: What? Stop?
0: Oh, they have stopped, the mean things. They're not going to play anymore. Oh, you darling, you really think they would? You really think so? If you gave them $20? Oh, that would be lovely. And look, do tell them to play the same thing. I simply adore to go on waltzing.

0: Well, darlings, that approximates my New Year's Eve. And what a New Year's Day, soaking my head and my feet. Luckily, I didn't sit out too many dances.
1: Lula, I liked your one-sided little story, a monologue, I believe they call it.
2: Yes.
1: And I noticed that you are the only one who gets to do a monologue on this show. But I'm afraid that I'm going to have to burst that little bubble tea. It's very entertaining hearing your side of the evening, but have you ever considered what your partner was thinking?
0: I don't believe he could, darling.
3: Well, I think Fred's right, Tallulah. You know, you women always think you're getting the worst of it in the war between the sexes, but I'd hate to be able to read your partner's mind.
1: Say, just as a lark, Tallulah, would you consider it de rigueur? They want a Hildegard's right as a script. Say, would you be upset if we tried to reconstruct the scene from the fellow's side?
0: I smell a monologue coming up, but go ahead. I'll try not to listen. Don't listen to this girl's. Portland, put your hand over your ears. Now, you too, Fran. Marlena?
4: Yes, Tallulah?
0: Be an old dear, darling, and don't listen to this. You put your hands over your hearing aid.
4: I disconnected it while you were
0: What'd
4: dancing,
0: you say,
4: Tallulah? I disconnected it while you were dancing, Tallulah.
1: Now, go to it, Fran and Eddie. We fellas are with you. Right, Danny?
5: Yeah, you can count me in.
1: Count you in, okay. How about you, Meredith? Fellas against the girls.
6: Okay, I'll do it.
7: Goodbye, Rainey, who used to be Mrs. Wilson.
1: Oh. Say, a little music, Meredith, if you don't mind.
3: Oh, Fred.
1: Yeah, Eddie.
3: See anything you like?
1: Oh. I don't know. They're not getting as sharp a crowd as they used to here at Roseland. And the music's louder, too, notice?
3: Yeah, there are only two left that aren't dancing.
1: Which one do you like?
3: Well, how about the mousy one with the neon sign on the back that lights up and spells Tallulah?
1: I'd rather dance with that truck driver. He looks nicer. Oh, shoot, somebody's got him. I'll have to dance with her. Dance? Get a load of that voice. Oh, brother. That's who she sounds like, my brother. What are they playing? It's a waltz, miss. They're playing a waltz, but this kid's doing the Big Apple. And she's the type that leads. What's that? My name? It's Jukes. Fred Jukes. My family makes all of those boxes you see around in Paris. The Jukes box. No, I'm not married. No, I've never been married. Yes, I'm single. Yes, I've thought about getting married if the right girl came along. Oh, what a grip on this kid. She's clutching me like men are going out of style. She's so hard to push around, too. She must have lead in her wedgies or something. maybe it's her makeup. That makeup she's wearing must weigh as much as she does. I almost feel like I'm dancing with her and Max Factor. Gee, there must be some way I can get rid of this dame. Maybe I ought to kick her in the shins. Say, I think I will kick her in the shins. The way she's dancing, it'll look like an accident. But how can I kick her? She's standing on both of my feet. She must have a sideline selling corn plaster. Hey, look through the window. It's getting light outside. We're the only couple left. Everybody else is gone, but the music is still playing. I thought I saw her slip that band leader $20. No, I'm sorry, miss. No, really, I have to be going. No, it's almost morning. Where am I going? Well, I have to get in line at the unemployment insurance office. What? Why do I need unemployment insurance? Because I'm out of radio. Why am I out of radio? I can't hear myself think. If only that music wasn't so loud. So you want to know why I'm out of radio, hey? Well, I'll tell you why I'm out of radio, miss. Stop the music. That's why.
0: Fred, that was divinely insane.
1: Well, I hope you're not angry, Tallulah.
0: Oh, no, Fred. I loved every moment of it. It was very charming. And there's just one thing. I wonder what happened to that friend of yours at the dance, the part Eddie played.
3: Oh, that guy, he wound up going out with the boys.
0: With the boys? What fun is that?
3: Oh, he was at that party with Mr. Barry, Mr. Harvey, Mr. Benson, Mr. Harris, Mr. Joyce, Mr. Brown.
0: Marlene, I don't know how you do it. How do you manage to keep so many men interested?
4: I make such good Wiener Schnitzel.
0: Well, it must be something else, darling, because Betty Crocker comes to me for cupcake lessons.
4: Let's be honest, Tallulah, darling. No matter what, a better cook than you am I.
0: Ah, come now, Marlena, my precious. Everybody knows that I can do anything better than you can.
4: You must be joking, Tallulah.
0: Anything you can do, I can do better.
4: I can do anything better than you.
0: No, you can't.
4: Yes, I can.
0: Oh, no, you can't.
4: Yes, I can.
0: No, you can't.
4: Yes, I can. Yes, I can.
0: You're pressing, darling.
4: I can do that better, too. Any age you can be, I can be younger.
0: Oh, I can be younger than you'll ever be.
4: 32.
0: 31.
4: 25.
0: 23.
4: 21.
0: 19½, 18½, 6½!
4: Is that your age, darling, or your shoe size? I can fill a sweater.
0: I can fill it better.
4: I am known for glamour.
0: I am known for glamour.
4: I can do most anything.
0: Can you pronounce Ed Hurley Hee High?
4: No.
0: Neither can I. Any note you can sing, I can sing lower.
4: I can sing any note lower than you.
0: No, you can't.
4: Yes, I can.
0: No, you can't.
4: Yes, I can.
0: No, you can't.
4: Yes, I can. Yes, I can. Many brave hearts are asleep in the deep. So be well. Be.
0: Step aside, Buster.

0: Thank you, Marlena, darling, for coming to our show and permitting us to toss you around the way we did. You've been an absolute angel. We hope you'll all be with us next week when our stars will be Louis Calhoun, Jack Carter, Florence Desmond, Jimmy Durante, Martha Ray, Fran Warren and others, and, of course, Meredith Wilson and his big show orchestra and chorus. Until then, may the good Lord bless and keep you, whether near or far away, Fran.
1: May you find that long-awaited golden day.

0: our lady.
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3: Well, you didn't tell me. Did you make any New Year's resolutions?
4: Oh, sure.
3: What are they?
4: You're not supposed to tell, are you?
3: Oh, sure.
4: I know when I can tell. 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

0: Since the dawn of recorded history, mankind has greeted the arrival of the new year with celebrations and rejoicing. 5,000 years ago, on New Year's Eve, a famous Egyptian said... And so it goes. A new year is born, and the old year takes its place on the pages of history. And in everybody's mind is an acute awareness of the passage of time.
1: Did we get any 1949 calendars yet, Harriet?
2: Oh, you mean the ones in the garage that's over there on the table?
1: Oh, yeah. Hey, look, they're using a different girl this year. She isn't wearing much for January, is she? Wonder how she keeps warm.
2: Well, those looks you're giving her must help a little.
1: Hey, look here, take a look at February. See, things start to get interesting. She's taking off her gloves.
2: When you get to June, don't expect anything. I tore that one out. You want more coffee?
1: Yeah, thanks. You know, I have a feeling 1949 is going to be a very nice year.
2: Started off very well.
1: Yeah, I thought so. In fact, that was one of the best New Year's Eve parties I've ever been to.
2: It was a lot of fun.

0: word game?
1: Mm-hmm.
0: Well, naturally, you didn't like it because the wives lost.
1: Well, no, not that. I just don't think it's fair to make the wives compete against their husbands.
0: Well, I understand how you feel. We really trounced you, didn't we?
1: Well, if you put it that way, maybe we just didn't try as hard as the men.
0: Oh, sure, that's the answer. You let us win. The wives were so much in love with their husbands that you let us win.
1: I didn't say that. I simply said that maybe we didn't try as hard as you men.
0: Well, I don't think we tried especially hard. In fact, it seemed to me we won pretty easily. You tried hard, but we were a little smarter.
1: Now, I'm so glad to hear you say that, dear. Some of the girls thought we made it too obvious.
0: No, no. You fooled me completely.
2: Hi, Mom. Hi, Pop.
3: Hi.
0: Hello, boys. Boys, let me give you a word of fatherly advice. Never let yourselves get drawn into competition with girls.
2: Guy, Pop, you don't think we play with girls, do you?
3: Oh, no. What about the spelling match?
1: When was that?
2: Oh, he means at the school Christmas party. We stood the girls in the spelling match.
0: Oh, and naturally the girls didn't try very hard, so the boys won hands down.
2: Oh, no, they beat the pants off us.
3: Gee, I don't remember that part.
0: The girls actually won fair and square?
2: Yeah, they were just too much for us. We didn't stand a chance.
0: Oh, I'm surprised, David. That's no attitude to take. Let's examine just why the girls won. Is it because they're brighter than you? No. More alert? No. Have more knowledge? No.
2: Isn't that funny? I would have said yes to all those things.
0: Well, let's get to the real reason the girls won.
3: I know. Girls don't have as much to worry about as we do.
1: Well, not only that, maybe you were just being nice to the girls and tried to lose the spelling match.
2: We didn't have to try to lose. It was the easiest thing I've ever done.
3: I don't like girls anyway.
2: Ricky's a little sore on account of what happened at Susie Dunkel's party. The girls insisted on playing post office.
3: Fully.
1: Sounds as if you boys had quite a party.
2: Julie Thornberry said she had a letter for Ricky. She sure canceled his stamp.
3: Yeah. Why does she want to kiss me? She's got a cat. Let her kiss that.
2: Come to think of it, the girls won all the prizes at that party, too.
3: Of all the dopey games, pin the tail on the donkey. Fooey.
2: No wonder you didn't like it. Next time, don't insist on being the donkey.
0: Well, don't worry about it, boys. As soon as the girls get a little older, they'll let you boys win all the prizes. See, that's a little trick that the women use to make the men think they're smarter. At least that's what your mother says.
2: Not much sense in being a boy these days, is there? Come on, Rick. Let's throw the ball around.
1: You know, it might be fun to have a spelling match at our next party.
0: Oh, sure. And I suppose the wives would just murder the poor husbands. I tell you what I'll do. I'll give you a word right now you can't spell. An easy one, too. Spell Glockenspiel.
1: Glockenspiel? Glockenspiel? Was I wrong? Huh? Was I right? Well, all right, how do you spell Glockenspiel?
0: Well, let's be fair, don't give me the same word.
4: Hi, Oz.
0: Oh, hello, Thorny.
4: Care to join me in carrying out this barrel of ashes?
0: No, thanks. You sure keeping the basement cleaned up? The New Year's resolution?
4: In a way. Catherine made it for me.
0: Women are sure hard to understand.
4: Ah, it's impossible.
0: Harriet and I were talking about the New Year's Eve party, you know, over at the Randolphs.
4: Oh. Did you get a little lecture, too?
0: No, no. Harriet and I were just talking about the games we played.
4: I should think she'd want to keep that quiet. Women didn't win a darn thing. Pretty solid proof of male superiority, I'd say.
0: I know this is perfectly silly, Thorny, but has it ever occurred to you that women might lose to men on purpose?
4: Do you have a fever, Oz?
0: No, I'm serious. Women are pretty strange. They might just do a thing like that, you know, just to make the husbands feel superior. Sort of butter us up.
4: Well, that doesn't make sense, Oz. At least not right after Christmas.
0: Well, and how do you explain the fact that women are such good losers? They lose all the time, and they still smile.
4: Oh, look, Oz, women lose, they smile. But they have their own little ways of getting even with us for beating them. They're clever, Oz, devilishly clever. I beat Catherine a little game of gin rummy the other night, and what did she do? Turned off my side of the electric blanket, and I nearly froze to death.

0: Maybe you're right. I wonder if that was just Harriet's way of getting even with me. You know, trying to make me think the girl's lost on purpose.
1: Well, there's no doubt about it, Oz. And the dangerous part of it is that it's little things like that that cause a man to lose control of the reins in his own home.
0: Oh, Thorny, I don't think it's that important.
1: Okay, Oz. But if I were you, I'd get the upper hand again before it's too late. The husband has got to keep control of the household. Why don't you go in there and involve Harriet in some sort of competition and beat her fair and square?
0: Say, maybe you're right. Certainly can't do any harm. No, I'll just challenge her to some sort of a contest and beat her.
1: Right.
0: Now, what's something I'm sure to win at?
1: Yeah. How about growing a mustache faster than she can?
0: Tony, it's got to be something she has a chance at. See, I know checkers. It's a good game, and I don't think she's ever played it. By golly, Thorny, I'll prove to her I'm a better man than she is. Harriet?
2: Yes, dear?
0: How about a little game of checkers?
2: Oh, I have to do the dishes, dear.
0: Oh, come on. Just one game of checkers.
2: All right, we'll play kitchen checkers. You take the dirty saucers, and I'll take the dirty cups, and we'll move them around the dishpan.
0: I don't understand, Harriet. I happen to feel like a little competition. I'll bet I can toss a penny closer to the edge of the linoleum than you can.
2: I don't want to play games, dear.
0: You mean you don't want to be beaten? You must have seen my high school yearbook. Probably read how good I was at pitching pennies.
2: Here, why don't you have a cookie? That'll keep you quiet.
0: Oh, boy, chocolate. Why don't you have one, too?
2: They do look good.
0: I could eat a dozen of them.
2: So could I.
0: I'll bet I can eat more cookies than you can.
2: I'll bet you can, too. Are you trying to draw me into some sort of competition?
0: Not necessarily. How about some ping pong?
2: No thanks, dear.
0: I'll give you an advantage. I'll play left-handed.
2: No thanks.
0: I'll play blindfolded.
2: No thanks.
0: Without a paddle.
2: No.
0: Doubled up with my head between my legs. I'll be the ball.
2: No, dear.
0: Well, I don't blame you. It is sort of useless for a woman to compete with a man.
2: Yes, it is, dear.
0: You mean you don't disagree with that statement I just made?
2: No, I think you're right.
0: Well, let's shake hands. That's it. Now put your foot against my foot, like this. Now, this is what's known as Indian hand wrestle.

0: You want another pillow under your head?
1: No, thanks.
0: You want to sit over here in your easy chair?
1: No, thank you, dear. I'm very comfortable lying here on the couch.
0: You aren't angry with me, are you?
1: Why should I be? You didn't throw me. I slipped.
0: I'm sorry. That soap just squished out of my hand when you grabbed me. Hope you didn't loosen a vertebrae.
1: I landed right on the base of my spine, the lower part. It could have pushed my spinal column right straight up. I'd have one horn on my head.
0: Would you like me to fill up your hot water bottle again?
1: No, thanks. I haven't finished drinking this yet. What are you knitting?
0: A pair of socks.
1: Is it difficult to knit a pair of socks?
0: Not once you've learned. You aren't thinking of taking it up, are you?
1: Just making conversation. Just for the fun of it, show me how you do it. Just give me an idea.
0: Well, roughly, it's like this. You take one needle and loop the yarn over like this. Then you slide it off. That's knit. And then you reverse the process like this. And then slide these loops off. That's purl.
1: Hand it to me. I'll show you how fast I pick up stuff.
0: Oh, careful.
1: Just loop it over like this. And you slide these off. Where did everything go?
0: Yeah, that was fast, dear. It took me an hour to do what you undoed in 2 seconds.
1: What did I do?
0: You unraveled it.
1: It certainly is delicate. How does it stay together in a sweater? You know, I never realized what nerve it takes for a woman to wear a sweater. How long did it take me to knit a pair of socks?
0: Too long. Give the needles back, dear.
1: Oh, sure. I couldn't possibly knit a pair of socks as fast as you could.
0: Well, of course you couldn't.
1: I was hoping you'd say that.
0: What do you mean?
1: I think we've got ourselves a little contest.
0: Oh, Ozzy, you couldn't.
1: Shall we begin? Just get me some needles. All I want you to do is show me how it's done. I may as well warn you, be prepared for a fight. When I was at Boy Scout camp, I learned to make a straw hat in 1 hour.
0: But, Ozzy, that isn't like making a sock.
1: It looked like one.
0: Well, I'll show you how, dear, but let's not make it a contest.
1: I'm afraid I might finish my sock sooner than you'll finish yours.
0: No, I'm afraid you might knit yourself into a bag and suffocate.
1: What irony. Beating Harriet at her own game. This will prove, beyond a shadow of a doubt, that men are superior to women.

superior, men or women? Now, there's an argument I don't want any part of. No, sir. Instead, let you and I have a little discussion about prices. 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

0: See that man, the one so seriously engrossed in the work before him? That's Ozzie Nelson, one-time holder of the title Man. You know what's running through his mind? He's wondering which is the superior towel in the bathroom, his or hers. At present, he's engaged in a bitter struggle, the struggle of a man determined to maintain his dignity and to preserve his rightful place as head of the household. Note the square jaw, the steely blue eyes, the look of determination, the look of a man ready to fight. A fair fight, yes, but a tough one.
1: Knit one, purl one. Knit one, purl one. Knit one, purl...
2: Come on in, Barney.
3: Knit I just came one. Over... Well, Mother McCree.
1: I'm knitting.
3: Oh. Are you expecting a cuddly little visitor?
1: No, I wasn't, but as long as you're here, sit down.
3: I know it's January, but if you want some strawberries, I'll go get them for you.
1: Don't make fun of me, Barney. You suggested I get into a contest with Harriet, and this is it. A sock knitting contest. Push the book over closer, will you, Thorny?
3: Oh, knitting instructions. Item one, knit. Item two, purl. What are you doing, Oz? Item one or item two?
1: Item three, untangling the mess. See. Move hands together, keeping needles and fingers in motion. That's it. Knit one. Purl one. Knit one. Purl one. Needles working harmoniously. Action of the fingers nicely synchronized. Knit one. Purl one. Knit one. Purl one. How do you like that, Thorny?
3: Oh, that's very good, Oz. Now let's see you try it with the yarn.
1: See, that's the trouble. It works perfectly till I try it with the yarn.
3: Yeah. Well, try it again. Maybe I can find out what's wrong.
1: Well, just follow me along in the book there. Now, I grasp the yarn with my left hand. I slip the needle through the loop. Now, with the right hand, I pull the yarn over the left and slip the needle through. Now, I cross the yarn over the right hand and slip the needle through.
3: Now what?
1: Now, if you'll untie my hands, I'll continue. Happens every time.
3: Hey, let me see what it says here.
1: It says, hey, wait a minute. Hey, I think I see what I'm doing wrong. Through, over, slide. Under, through, slide. Say, I've got it. Knit one, purl one.
3: That's the old fight.
1: Knit one,
3: knit one, purl one. Knit one, purl one.
1: It's just sort of a knack.
3: Knit one, purl one. Knit one, purl one. Oz, I knew you could do it. Atta girl, Oz.
1: Look at me, Jordy.
3: Come on, Oz, keep going. Knit one.
1: Knit one.
3: Purl one.
1: Purl one.
3: Knit one. Purl one.
1: Knit one. Purl one. Knit. Item three again. It's no use, Thorny. Just look at this.
3: Oh, don't give up now, Oz. You were doing great.
1: Well, I'll give it one more try. Put it through here. Loop over the yarn. Slide the needle down. Under here. Over there. Easy does it. Knit one. Purl one. Knit one. Purl one.
4: Yeah.
1: Knit one. Purl one.
3: Oh, you're a devil with those needles.
1: Purl. So you're sitting on my ball of yarn.
3: Oh. Sorry, I wondered what that was moving around.
1: Knit one, purl one.
3: Knit one, purl one.
1: Knit one, purl one.
3: That's it. Good boy.
1: Knit one, purl one.
3: Keep it up, Oz.
1: Knit one, purl one.
3: I have to go.
1: See you later.
3: Do not give up.
1: I won't purl one.
3: So long, Ozzie.
1: Goodbye, Thorny. Knit one, purl. girl to?
2: Hi, Pop.
1: Hi, fellows. I didn't hear you come in.
2: What are you doing, Pop?
1: Now, that's a silly question. See these needles flying? What does it look like I'm doing?
2: Bleeding to death.
1: Hand me one of those Band-Aids. I happen to be knitting a pair of socks.
2: What part of the sock is that you're working on? Gee, it isn't the toe, and it doesn't look like the heel.
1: Well, it started out to be the heel, but it was a little too small, so I decided to make it the toe, but it was a little too big, so it's going to be the coin pocket.
2: The coin pocket? I never heard of socks with coin pockets.
1: Well, I think these will have them. Anyway, neatness doesn't count in the contest.
2: What contest, Pop?
1: Oh, it's just a little contest your mother and I are having to see who can knit a pair of socks faster.
2: See, David? Pop's just like me.
1: What do you mean, Ricky?
2: Oh, he's been challenging all the girls to games ever since they beat us in the spelling match.
1: Oh?
2: He even challenged Mary Benson to Indian hand wrestling.
1: Oh, really? What happened?
2: I slipped. I bet Mom will be awful embarrassed if you beat her, huh, Pop?
1: Oh, I don't think so, David.
2: You think she'll cry?
1: Don't be silly. Your mother doesn't cry.
2: Oh, yes, she does, Pop. She cries sometimes, but she never lets you see her. Is that because she loves you so much, Pop?
1: Well, I suppose so.
4: I don't think she'll cry this time. She'll feel awful bad, but she's brave, boy. I wish I was as brave as Mom.
2: Ricky was even crying in the movies the other day.
4: Oh, yeah, wise guy?
1: No, look, boys, you don't understand this. You see, I'm not trying to make your mother cry. This is just a little friend. Oh, darn these needles. Hand me another one of those Band-Aids, will you? Two of them. I think it went clear through.

0: to bed.
1: Where are you going?
0: Downstairs.
1: Did you hear a burglar?
0: If I had, I wouldn't be going downstairs. I'll tell you a little secret. I've been thinking things over, and I'm going down to do a little work on your mother's knitting. See, I want to make sure she wins. After all, I don't want to make her cry.
1: You going to knit on her socks to help her?
0: Well, yes. Something wrong?
1: No, I guess not. You sure do get yourself in some tough spots, don't you, Pop? That's the third time you've yawned this morning, dear. Didn't you sleep well last night?
0: Not too well. I dreamt I was knitting. I'm awful tired of knitting, Harriet. I'm willing to admit defeat.
1: Oh, no, dear. The way you catch on to things, I'll bet you're way ahead of me.
0: No, not a chance. In fact, I'll bet if we take a look at what you've knitted so far and what I've knitted so far, we'll find you're way, way ahead.
1: Okay, let's take a look. Let's see, where did I leave my knitting when I went to bed last night?
0: Right there on the windowsill. I wonder where I left mine.
1: In the piano bench.
0: Oh, yeah, that's right. See, here we are. See, take a look at mine. It's all done.
1: Well, it's wonderful, dear. And look at mine. It's only half... All done.
0: Well, I knew. That is, I thought you,
1: this
0: I mean...
1: This is very strange. My sock looks terrible. I don't knit like this.
0: Well, I don't think it looks so bad.
1: Looks like a wool funnel.
0: What do you expect? I couldn't turn on any lights. I had to knit in the kitchen with the refrigerator door open.
1: What are you trying to say?
0: Well, I just came downstairs for a little bite to eat, and I happened to have my knitting needles with me, and... What about my sock? It looks pretty darn good.
1: Good. It looks excellent.
0: You didn't by any chance come down last night for a little snack, did you?
1: No, I didn't, dear. I came down to finish your socks.
0: Why did you want to finish my socks?
1: Because I wanted you to win. Why did you finish my socks?
0: Because I wanted you to win. Isn't this silly? Oh,
1: darling, what a beautiful thought. You wanted me to win.
0: No, I'm just a softie, I guess. But don't give me credit. It was really the boys. They sort of shamed me into it. In fact, they even suggested that if I won, you might start... What's the matter?
1: Well, it was so thoughtful of you, dear. I'm sorry. I think I'm going to cry.
0: No.
2: Mom, what's the matter?
1: Nothing, boys. How come you're crying?
2: Oh, I see. You won after all, huh, Pop?
0: No, I didn't. Your mother's laughing.
1: Oh!
0: No, she's crying, but she's happy. Boys, no, boys.

0: Ozzie and Harriet will be back in just a moment. You know, I think Ozzie should have stuck to the strictly masculine pursuits and let Harriet handle the feminine. There's no doubt about it. Things work out better that way.
1: Well, maybe, Mr. Smith. But what would you say if I told you that my husband was the one who chose the silver for our home? It was international sterling silver, too. And what I think is the most beautiful sterling pattern of all. Prelude.
0: Well, I'd say that your husband is a man who has a fine appreciation for beautiful things. There's no lovelier solid silver in the world than that created by International Sterling, you know. Every piece is artist-designed, as carefully finished as a rare jewel. And that Prelude pattern certainly is one of International's loveliest designs.
1: Not too plain, not too fancy. It's just right for that delicate flower ornament. And we were pretty happy about the price of Prelude, too, Mr. Smith. Imagine buying anything these days that hasn't gone sky high.
0: International Sterling is a wonderful value, all right. Its prices haven't gone up in 4 years.
1: Why, we figured we saved about $20 by getting 8-piece settings in International Sterling's Prelude pattern rather than some other sterling. Honestly, I think every woman ought to take a look at International Sterling patterns right away.
0: Ah, words of wisdom from one who knows. See your International Sterling dealer tomorrow, folks. See the solid silver with beauty that lives forever. Famous International Sterling.
2: I think it was a wonderful idea for us to call the contest off, don't you?
3: Oh, sure. By calling it off, it makes it a draw.
2: That's right, and definitely proves once and for all that men are superior to women.
3: Now, just a minute, you didn't win.
2: Oh, yes, I did. For 13 years, I've been trying to get you to knit me a pair of wool socks. And now, by tricking you into this contest, I'm finally going to get a pair.
3: Oh, dear, I didn't tell you, did I?
2: Tell me what?
3: I promised this pair of socks to Thorny.
2: You mean after I slaved over that pair of socks and worked my poor fingers to the bone, he gets them?
3: Oh, yes. As a matter of fact, when he came over yesterday morning, he said he wished he could think of some way to get them knitted faster.
2: So that's why he gave me all that encouragement. Where are my knitting needles?
3: What are you going to do, dear?
2: You see this ugly, contorted mass of sock I've knitted?
3: Oh, I don't know, dear. It might fit somebody.
2: Oh, yes. It'll fit anybody who happens to wear a size 23 shoe and has a quarter-inch ankle. I'm going to knit a mate, and I'll give them to Thorny. He'll wear them. They'll cut off his blood supply at the ankles. His feet will be like icebergs. His wife will divorce him. He'll be a ruined man. What revenge? Knit one, pearl one. Knit one.
0: Tune in again next week to another adventure of Ozzie and Harriet, starring Ozzie Nelson and Harriet Hilliard.
3: And remember, the solid silver with beauty that lives forever is International Sterling.
2: Yes, Harriet, the solid silver with beauty that lives forever is International Sterling.
0: Appearing in support of Ozzie and Harriet were John Brown, Tommy Bernard, and Henry Blair. Original music was composed and conducted by Billy May. This program originates in the Hollywood studios of the National Broadcasting Company and is also broadcast over the Trans-Canada Network of the Canadian Broadcasting Corporation. This is Vern Smith speaking.
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0: Well, this is the end of the year, and the end of the year is the time to take inventory. Now, let's see. My name, Jane Stacy. Assets, normal intelligence, a fair figure, passable appearance, and a $50 a week job. Liabilities, still single. Item number two, name Irma Peterson. Assets, cute face, blonde hair, trim figure. Liabilities, one vacuum inside of her head. Now, understand me, I love Irma Peterson. She's the sweetest kid I've ever met, but there are times when... Well, for instance, the other night we were preparing dinner. Irma was peeling onions, and the tears were streaming down her cheeks. So I said, honey...
1: Yes, Jane?
0: Look, I read once that if you peel onions underwater, it won't affect your eyes. Why don't you try it?
1: Oh, I can't, Jane. I just had my hair waved, and there's a hole in my bathing cap.
0: Well, now you know why I hope the new year will be different. In fact, we're just a few hours away from it. Irma and I are sitting in our little room discussing our New Year's Eve plans.
1: Oh, Jane.
0: Yeah?
1: You know, as the year slips away, I realize more and more how lucky I am to have a fellow like Al.
0: Lucky? With a man who hasn't worked in 5 years?
1: Oh, it's not that. It's just that Al is so sweet. He never forgets me on holidays. He's so reliable. Why, his very name, Al. A-L stands for always loyal.
0: Frankly, I think it stands for avoid labor. What time are you expecting that pause that depresses?
1: Oh, Al will be here before midnight. He said he was going to get up early today. We have great plans for tonight.
0: Really? Where are you going?
1: Nowhere.
0: Come again?
1: We're sitting in. Al is bringing the refreshments, and as soon as we run out of one bottle, he's going to get another. You know you can get all the Coke you want these days?
0: Why, that cheapskate.
1: Jane, I don't think it's nice of you to say that. After all, he's coming here to see me. Richard hasn't even called yet.
0: Well, I haven't called him. I don't want to go out.
1: But at least he could have called you.
0: Oh, well, it wouldn't faze me one bit, really, wouldn't I? I think only idiots go out on New Year's Eve.
1: Well, Al, you're in. I don't see why Richard
0: Please,
1: wouldn't...
0: Irma, as far as Richard is concerned, really, I have a headache.
1: Oh, I'm sorry, Jane. Well, then you wouldn't have any fun if you did go out.
0: No, I wouldn't think of it. New Year's Eve means absolutely nothing to me. Nothing at all. I'd much rather just...
1: Hello? Yes, Richard. No, Jane doesn't want to go out. She has a headache. Goodbye.
0: Give me that phone!
1: Well, you hung up.
0: Oh, Irma, how could you?
1: But you had a headache.
0: It went away.
1: Gee, sometimes a fellow's voice is so much better than an aspirin.
0: Yeah. Hello, Richard. Oh, Richard, this is Jane. What? No, I never felt better. Headache? No, Irma has the headache. Yeah, she got kind of confused, you know. You take me where? Oh, that'd be wonderful. Well, I know it's short notice, but I have practically nothing to do to get ready, and I'll be waiting. Okay, Richard. Bye.
2: Oh, Irma, Richard's taking me out.
1: But you said you didn't want to go.
2: Well, what could I do? Didn't you see how long he begged me?
1: But he hardly spoke to you.
2: Well, he begs very fast. Oh, and look at the time, and I looked like a mess.
1: Yes, your hair needs doing.
2: Oh, it sure does, and I haven't got a thing to wear.
1: Well, Richard will understand.
2: No, Irma, no. This is 1948. It's leap year, and I've made up my mind I'm not going to let Richard forget it for 1 minute. I'm going to see to it that my looks leap at him, and my clothes leap at him, my personality leaps at him. Oh, well, I begin a dress. Yes, that's it, a dress. A dress. Let me think now. Oh, Irma, do you think you could lower the hemline on my black dress?
1: Well, sure, Jane. I do my own.
2: Oh, good, sweetie. Now my hair. Oh, where could I find a beauty parlor open on New Year's Eve? It's just hopeless.
1: Well, Jane, I could do your hair.
2: Do you think you could?
1: Certainly, I do my own. And, you know, all my friends say that I have a head that is very unusual.
2: Yeah. Well, I guess I have no choice. Come in.
3: It's only me, Professor Kropotkin. Oh. Happy New Year, girl. And may the years to come find you as sweet and pretty as the two of you are.
0: Thank you, Professor.
1: And may the years make you pretty, too.
2: Oh. All right, all right, Irma. Seriously, Professor Irma, and I hope that the new year brings you health and prosperity and a more decent room to live in.
3: Thank you, girls, but let's not talk about my room. I already made a resolution. No more complaining to Mrs. O'Reilly. No more saying the room looks like a stable. No more will I nail a sign on my door, condemned. 1948 is going to be different.
2: Well, what about paying the rent?
3: How many resolutions can a man make?
2: Oh, my goodness, look at the time. Professor, I don't want to seem rude or anything, but Richard's taking me out, and I've got to wash my hair. Irma, will you get started on that dress?
1: All right, Jane, leave it to me.
3: So Richard is taking her out. That's nice. Irma, where is Al taking you?
1: We're staying home, and I'm glad.
3: Why?
1: Well, you know how crowded nightclubs are. They make you sit in a corner, and next thing you know, someone puts one of those silly pointed hats on your head and always makes me feel I'm back in school again. And I'm too grown up for that.
3: I know what you mean.
1: How tall are you, Professor?
3: 5 feet 5. Why?
1: Well, Jane wants me to let the hem down on this dress, and I want to get it even all around. Would you mind putting it on?
3: It's a little embarrassing, but if it'll help you, all right.
1: Oh, that's well. Here, now, let's slip it on.
3: All right.
1: Pull your stomach in, Professor.
3: No use. Comes out in back.
1: Just inhale. There now. Now it's on.
3: What's so funny?
1: You look cute.
3: I do. How do you like that? The old professor is a classy dresser.
1: Now, let me see. 2 inches? 2 and a half?
3: You know, Irma, now that I got the dress on, I just remembered my poor old mother always wanted a girl.
1: Gee, if she could just see you now.
3: Well, she'd be a little frightened, the daughter with the beard. How is coming out, Irma?
1: Oh, fine, Professor. Come in.
4: Hiya, chicken. And you too, madam.
3: Don't be a wise guy.
4: Oh, it's you, Professor. Care to dance?
3: You come one step near me and believe me, I'm the...
1: Oh, please, Al, honey, don't tease the professor. He's being very kind. I'm fixing this dress for Jane. Oh, how does it look?
4: Dress don't look bad, but the model needs a veil.
3: Emma, will you finish already?
1: Well, in a minute, Professor. I'm pinning it up.
4: Yeah. Let me take this minute to say Happy New Year to the two of you. Here, chicken, here's a big kiss.
1: Oh, Al, I want the kiss, but it isn't midnight yet.
4: Don't worry, chicken. I always carry a spare. There. Now you, Professor.
1: Al!
4: Oh, sorry, Professor. The dress threw me. We'll just shake hands. Happy New Year, Professor.
3: Same to you, Al. Now, Irma, please.
1: All right, it's pinned. Now let's take it off.
3: Gladly. Now, if you excuse me, I got to take my hat and coat and run.
4: Well, what's your hurry?
3: It's midnight. Miss O'Reilly gets a little mellow at midnight, and she wants to give me a kiss, and I can't think of a worse way to start the new year. Goodbye.
5: Irma?
1: Yes, Jane?
5: Are you coming with the dress, honey?
1: Oh, fine, Jane. Al's here.
5: Oh, Happy New Year, Al.
4: Happy New Year, Jane.
5: My hair's almost dry. I'll be out soon.
1: All right, Jane. I'll set it when you're ready.
4: You doing Jane's hair, chicken?
1: Yes, there was no time to get to a beauty parlor, and Richard is taking her out. Jane wants to look her best so she'll make a hit with him.
4: Chicken, I just got an idea.
1: What is it, Al?
4: It breaks my heart to see Jane and Richard break up.
1: Well, how do you know they'll break up?
4: Oh, it's in the cards. The dame's got no glamour.
1: What do you mean?
4: Well, look, I'll explain it to you, honey. Remember that picture we saw with Gregory Peck? Who was he making love to?
1: Lana Turner?
4: That's right, a blonde. And that Wednesday night, who was Tyrone Power making love to?
1: Why, Betty Grable.
4: That's right. Another blonde.
1: Oh, well, that's silly. Olivia de Havilland is a brunette.
4: Well, why do you think she's always crying? Did you ever see what happens to the men in her pictures? They either kill themselves or leave the country.
1: Oh, you mean that expression, gentlemen prefer blondes, is really true?
4: Well, chicken, you don't have to look any further. What are you?
1: A blonde.
4: And what am I?
1: A gentleman.
4: Who do I prefer?
1: Me.
4: That's what I say. Gentlemen prefer blonde. Now, look, chicken, you want to see Jane married, don't you?
1: Oh, sure. Worse than myself.
4: Well, then you got to help her.
1: Well, how, Al?
4: Well, you're going to do her hair. Why don't you touch it up a little? Give it glamour. Bleach it.
1: Oh, Al, I don't think she'd ever agree to that.
4: She don't have to know. You just slip a couple of jiggers of ammonia in the solution.
1: Oh, no, I couldn't do that. She'd never forgive me.
4: Don't be too sure. Some things have to be shown. Take my grandmother. Didn't believe in gambling. One night she's having coffee, and instead of lump sugar, somebody slips a pair of dice into her hand. The old girl's never been so happy. You know, for the past 10 years, we haven't been able to get her out of Las Vegas.
1: Not so loud. Jane'll hear you.
4: Chicken, all I can say is that the girl's future is in your hands.
1: But how do you know Jane would look good as a blonde?
4: We experiment. Hand me that black hairbrush on the dresser.
1: All right, Al. Here. Now I'll go get the ammonia.
4: Good. Yeah, see, they got a little lye around here. We'll mix the lye and the ammonia. Must do the trick. Yes, sir, we're going to make this a year Jane'll never forget.
1: Here it is, Al. I put some in the pan.
4: Good. Now I put a little lye in. Mix it up. Now, chicken, watch. The brush is the color of Jane's hair. I lay it in the pan. Now we give it a minute.
1: Oh, Al, I'm worried.
4: Don't be, chicken. Believe me, many a dame faced a dark future until they made their hair see the light. Look at the brush. You see? Hold it. Something's wrong. All the hair fell out.
1: Oh, Al, we couldn't do that to Jane. She'd catch cold.
2: Honey, have you got that dress off? What in the world's going on in here?
4: Well,
2: what have the two of you done to my hairbrush?
4: We'll gladly pay for it. You see, you want to give it as a Christmas present.
2: Christmas present?
4: Yeah, I got a friend, a midget Indian. Want to give him a paddle.
2: What are you two trying to do? Irma, why are you fooling around with the ammonia?
1: Well, I'm lightheaded, and Al thought you...
2: That's all I want to hear, Irma Peterson. How could you even think of a thing like that? Why, I wouldn't let you touch my hair now for all the New Year's dates in the world.
4: Oh, now, take it easy, Jane. We were just experimenting. Give Irma another chance.
2: Not on your life. I'll stay home before I do that.
1: Oh, Jane, please. It would just make me miserable having you here with me. I mean...
2: Well, just forget it, Irma. I'll just tell Richard that he called me too late.
1: Oh, no, Jane. You can still get your hair done.
2: On New Year's Eve? By whom?
1: My girlfriend, Amber Lipscott.
2: Her. Oh, please, Irma.
1: Oh, I know you don't like her, but Amber is a licensed beauty operator, and she'd be glad to come over and do it for you.
2: But I can't stand her. She walks around in her bare feet.
1: Well, what do you care, Jane? She only puts her hands in your hair. I'll call her.
2: Oh. I've got a feeling this is going to be worse. Irma?
1: Hello, Amber. This is Irma. Oh, Happy New Year to you, too. What are you doing, Amber? Throwing out your mistletoe? Well, better luck next year. Amber, would you please come over and do Jane's hair? She's got a date. What? Where does she buy her mistletoe? Oh, she'll tell you when you get here. Oh, please hurry, Amber. Her date will be here soon. Goodbye. She's coming right over, Jane, and I hope you're not mad at me anymore.
2: No, that's all right, honey. It's just that I'm so excited, you know. Well, I guess I'll take a fast shower while I'm waiting for Amber. Excuse me, will you?
4: Sure, Jane. Chicken, Amber Lipscott, does she know her stuff?
1: Well, Al, you've seen her.
4: Yeah, what about her?
1: Well, she's a wonderful beautician. She even works on herself.
4: She does, huh? You know, I think before this evening is over, we'll go back to ammonia.
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2: Well, I'm in the shower, but believe me, I'm not singing. Why not? Because it's 9 o'clock, Richard will be here any minute, and I look like a savage. Amber hasn't arrived yet to do my hair, and I still don't know what sort of a job Irma's done on my dress, and the minutes keep rushing past like mad. Oh, what a girl will go through for a little thing like landing a husband.
1: Irma?
8: Yes, Jane?
2: Sweetie, will you iron that hem that you fixed?
8: I already have. Come in. Oh, hello, Amber.
9: Hello, dearie.
8: Oh, it's so sweet of you to come over and do Jane's hair on New Year's Eve.
9: Listen, dearie, it's just a favor to you. For your roommate, I wouldn't lift a finger. Burns me up that girls like her get all the dates.
8: Oh, I have a date, too.
9: Where?
8: Under the newspapers on the sofa. Al, get up.
4: Huh? Oh, it's you, Amber. Thought I had a nightmare.
9: Hello, Al. What's new with the man on the street?
4: Not much. How are things at Stillman's gym?
9: Oh, Irma, he's a card. Why don't you ask for a new deal?
5: Irma, for goodness sakes, honey, it's getting late. Is Amber here yet?
8: She just got here.
5: Oh, I'll be right out.
9: Say, Irma, is your roommate one of them talky types? You know, the kind that bends your ear when you wake on them?
8: Well, I don't think so.
9: I hope not. Because when they talk, I have to answer them. And I keep the bobby pins in my mouth, and you don't know how many times I'm almost choked to death. I prefer the silent type like myself, people who never open their mouths unless they have something to say. Now, let me see, my curlers, my combs, rinse. Oh, no, I forgot the hair lacquer. Say, Al, would you run out and buy me some hair lacquer?
4: You mean it's my turn to talk?
8: Oh, Al, please.
4: Okay, chicken. Where do I get it?
9: The drugstore has everything. And while you're there, get some Tootsie Rolls. I always use them when I run out of curlers.
4: Be right back.
9: Now, let's see. I think I'll have a sit here. Irma, get a towel.
2: No, it's all right. I have one with me. Hello, Amber. Gee, you'll never know how much I appreciate this.
9: I'd do anything for Irma. Just sit down, dearie.
2: Okay.
9: Now, what style do you like?
2: Well, I generally wear it in a side sweep.
9: You're crazy.
2: But I like it.
9: Oh. Well, I guess when a person gets to be 30, they want to look sophisticated.
2: I'm 23.
9: You kidding? Now, just a minute.
2: Just a minute. Keep your head still, dearie. You ain't bobbing for apples.
9: Say, when did you tint your hair last?
2: That's the natural color.
9: Go on, lie to yourself if it'll make you happy.
8: Amber, make Jane extra pretty tonight. She's going with her special boyfriend. You know, as the French say, her patty de foie gras?
9: Just leave it to me. Now, what shall we talk about, girls?
8: What's the difference what we start with? We always come back to men.
9: Personally, I despise them. Now, don't get me wrong. Men have been very nice to me. I don't know where I could have spent my money and had a better time.
2: Amber, the wave set's kind of running into my ears.
9: Oh, well, don't worry, dearie. I'm not charging you extra. Believe me, girls, this would be a better world without men.
8: Oh, Amber, you're just bitter. Look at my Al. I don't know any girl who could take the place of him.
9: You'll find out differently. Believe me, dearie, when I hear what goes on, I don't ever want to get married.
2: You ever been asked?
9: That's beside the point.
8: Well, Amber, you never know. One day you've got nothing, the next day you've found someone like Al.
2: That's really making time stand still.
8: Don't mind Jane, Amber. She doesn't think much of Al. But I know him better. I can count on him in rain, sleet, slush, and snow.
9: So why do you need a fella? You can get the same results with a four-way cold tablet. No, girls, it's not my nature to chase men. I got 3 phones, and I send out blotters. I figure that's enough.
2: Have you tried skywriting?
9: Oh, that's a good one. Irma, hand me the bobby pin.
2: Amber, listen, will you please hurry? It's almost 10. I haven't even tried my dress on.
9: Don't worry, dearie. You look gorgeous. Say, Jane, while we're waiting for Al and the hair lacquer...
2: Excuse me just a minute. Come in!
3: It's me again. Janie, your hair looks positively beautiful.
2: Thank you.
8: Yes, my girlfriend Amber did it for her. Professor, you've met Amber.
3: Oh, yes.
8: Are you doing anything this evening, Professor?
4: No.
1: Well, Amber isn't doing anything, are you, Amber?
10: No.
3: Well, Happy New Year, everybody. Goodbye.
1: I think he likes you, Amber, because every time he looks at you, he closes his eyes.
2: Come in.
4: Well, got the lacquer.
9: Oh, swell, Al. Will you pour a little in the pan?
1: There's one in the kitchen, honey.
4: Right, chicken.
1: See, girls, isn't he wonderful? I admit he isn't handsome, and he's kind of short, and he has no job or any money, but I love what's left of him.
9: I'd like to see the pot that got away.
2: Al, will you hurry up with that hair lacquer? I ought to be dressed by now.
4: Coming up. Here you are, girls. Oh, Jane, your hair looks terrific.
2: Thanks.
9: Just wait till I get this lacquer on. It'll keep in place. Now hold still, dearie, while I pour some on. I'll loosen the ends just before you're ready to go.
2: Oh, swell. Amber, you know it looks beautiful. I'd like to pay you a little extra for coming here and working on New Year's Eve.
9: Oh, I wouldn't take money from any friend of Amy's, dearie. Because if you want to, if any girls at the party say it's pretty, you can tell them I'm available for appointments.
2: Oh, I certainly will.
9: Yeah, and if any fellas say it's pretty, you can tell them I'm available. Now, be careful, dearie. Don't mess the lacquer putting your dress on.
2: No, I won't, Amber. I won't. Irma, hand me the dress, will you? I'll just get in back of this screen. I want you all to know how grateful I am for what you've done. You, Amber, for doing my hair, and Irma for fixing my dress, and Al for getting the lacquer. I'm just the luckiest girl that... Irma.
1: What's the matter, Jane?
2: This dress. What did you do?
1: I lowered the hem.
2: But Irma, white thread on a black dress?
1: Well, Jane, we don't have any black thread, and you're in such a hurry, and I figured you could match it by wearing white gloves.
2: Oh. Oh, Irma, why didn't you tell me I can't wear this? I'll have to wear the white one.
1: Do you want me to lower the hem?
2: No, we're all out of black thread. Well, anyway, thank goodness my hair looks pretty good. Amber. Amber.
9: What's eating you now, dearie?
2: My hair. I can't move it. It's hard as a rock.
9: Ah, that's ridiculous. Let me run a comb through it.
2: Yeah.
9: Hand me another comb, Amy. This one won't budge.
2: No. Oh, ow. Ooh, careful, Amber. My head, you'll pull it off. I mean,
9: I can't understand this. Al, what did you buy?
4: Hair lacquer.
2: Are you sure? Look at the can.
4: Jane, I'm an intelligent guy. When I go to the store, I... Holy mackerel.
1: What's the matter, Al?
4: I asked the dame for hair lacquer. She gave me chair lacquer.
1: Chair lacquer?
2: Oh, well, now what can I do? Amber, how can you get it off?
9: Dearie, I'm a beautician, not a carpenter.
2: There's got to be some way to soften it. Oh, I'll go out of my mind. If I ever put my head on Richard's shoulder, he'd cave in. Oh, Al.
4: Oh, now, take it easy, Jane. We were just trying to help you.
2: Oh, trying to help me. Just look at me. A black dress with white thread and a head full of broken combs. Why don't I learn? Why don't I ever learn? The minute you two say you'll help me, I'm just a dead pigeon. Richard will be here any minute and I can't go. I can't go.
1: Oh, don't cry, Jane.
2: Well, what do you want me to do? Sing Auld Lang Syne? This is my first New Year's party with Richard and I can't go. Oh, Irma. Oh.
1: Hello?
11: Hello, Irma. Is Jane there?
1: Yes, but I don't know whether she wants to talk now. She seems a little heavy-hearted in the head.
2: Give me the phone. Hello, Richard. Richard, I don't think I'll be
11: able... Look, Jane, I don't know what you're going to say. I'm on my way to pick you up, and I haven't got the nerve to face you, so I called. Jane, I've made a terrible mistake.
2: You're not the only one. What is it, Richard?
11: Well, now, please don't be angry. I know this is a fine time to tell you, but the party I'm taking you to is a masquerade.
2: A masquerade?
11: Now, don't be angry, Jane. Look, do you think you can get something unusual in a hurry?
2: Unusual? Come right over, Richard. Even I don't know what I'm supposed to be. Oh, kids, I'm going. I'm going. Everything's all right. It's a masquerade.
4: Hooray! Happy New Year!
2: Yeah.
1: Oh, Happy New Year, honey. You see, Jane, when Amber and Al and I get together, everything turns out right. The three of us are a perfect couple.

0: the other night, Irma had a cake of Swan soap in her hand, and she kept staring at it and saying, "My name is Swan. My name is Swan." Then she'd listen for a minute, and then she'd start all over again. "My name is Swan. My name is Swan." Well, I had to know. So I said, "Why, Irma?" And Irma said,
1: "Well, if a parrot can talk, I don't see why the swan can't learn, too."
2: Well, Irma, even if that cake of swan could talk, it would probably tell you what you already know, that white floating swan soap gives you a wonderful new kind of beauty lather. 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So, for your bath, use Swan soap. 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
0: Well, I got a costume, and I went to the masquerade party with Richard, and I had the New Year's Eve of all time. New Year's Day, I spent in the tub getting the lacquer out of my hair. Now, it's just the same as ever. Irma, however, has been pestering me all day with questions about the party.
1: Jean, you didn't tell me what you went as.
0: Well, how could I tell her that with my head as hard as a rock, naturally, I went as my friend Irma.
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8: But Oliver, darling, what difference does it make if Mr. Harkness caught a perch or a bass?
9: There's a lot of difference.
10: But, Pop, Mr. Harkness said it was a bass.
9: I said it was a perch. Harkness never caught a bass.
8: Listen, Oliver, what difference does it make?
9: It makes a lot of difference.
10: But it didn't have any stripes, Pop.
9: Probably too young to have them.
8: Oliver, please.
10: Uh-oh, here we go again, folks.

0: Now let's visit the Anderson family. Well, this whole thing started when Oliver came home with some new fishing tackle to use tomorrow on a fishing trip. Mr. Harkness, a neighbor, brought home a couple of fish, and Junior thought it was quite a feat of skill. The whole thing now has dissolved into who is going, when they're going, and where they're going. No one seems to agree. So, as usual, Oliver Anderson is trying to sell them on the idea of going where he wants to go.
1: There. Now, you see this map? The roads are good, and the lake won't be crowded.
2: But it's so far, Oliver. Why don't we just go down to the river?
1: What, watch the crawdads eat off the bait? Not me. This is going to be a fishing trip. Out for the big ones.
3: What's this big imitation minnow for, Pop?
1: Oh, what, the green one there?
3: Yeah. It says, shore lure for pickerel.
2: Pickerel? There aren't any pickerel around here, Oliver.
1: Well, doesn't hurt to have a plug for them in case we run into one.
3: But $3, Pop.
2: $3 for that? Oliver, you told me the whole thing wouldn't be over $2.50.
1: Leave the rest of that stuff alone, Junior. And if you see any more price tags, just be still.
3: Okay, Pop. This little green line here, 15 cents. Is it a stringer, Pop?
1: No, that's for you.
3: For me?
1: Yeah.
3: Gee, I don't want to go and just watch a piece of string.
1: It's the only way to learn, Junior. Now you just watch me.
2: I don't know. Maybe you and Homer better just go on alone. Homer's going, isn't he?
1: I don't know. I haven't checked with Martha yet.
3: Oh, Mrs. Meister's in a swell mood, Pop. Mr. Meister brought home a pair of slacks for her yesterday.
1: Slacks? On Martha?
2: Little pitchers have big ears.

0: I saw her pulling weeds out in the backyard, and I thought someone had driven up in a yellow cab.
1: Oliver, that's not funny.
2: I thought it was.
3: I'll go, Mom.
1: Never mind. I'll get it myself.
0: Probably Martha, wanting to show off her new slacks.
1: Oh, Homer. Come on in.
4: No, can't stay but a minute, Mary.
0: Come here, Homer. You want to see some real tackle?
4: Oh, good. I thought you'd back out on the trip.
3: Oh, hi, Mr. Meister.
4: Well, hello, Sonny. Got them worms all dug?
3: Oh, coffee jar full.
4: Ah, that's the boy, Dag Nabbit. If you want it done right, turn it over to Junior.
1: Now, yep. Junior, 5 o'clock in the morning comes mighty fast. Get bed.
3: 5 o'clock? Oh, okay. Gee, do we have to sneak up on them in the dark?
0: Were you worried I wasn't going tomorrow, Homer?
4: Well, it sure was. This trip cost me a pair of slacks and a pair of wedges. And I still ain't sure I'm going.
1: Bribery never gets you anywhere, Homer.
4: Oh, it don't, eh? Ho, ho, ho, ho. You just don't know Homer. Ho, ho, ho, ho, me. Hmm. Hey.
0: Now, let's see. We should leave about 5:30, right?
4: Oh, it's kind of early. We can drive there in 30 minutes.
1: 30 minutes?
0: Look, if you drive that car of yours there in 30 minutes, you're going alone, brother.
4: Well, shuck, Round Lake's only 12 miles.
0: We're not going to Round Lake. We're going to Square Lake.
4: Ain't no fish in Square Lake.
0: And you're not allowed to fish in Round Lake.
1: Shall I slip a coin?
4: No coin. It's my car, and I'm going where I want to go for once.
0: But, Homer, it's against the law to fish in Round Lake.
4: Not for me. Been fishing there for 9 years now.
1: Well, Homer ought to know, Oliver.
0: Look, I like to be a grill, but I also like to fish.
4: No, sir. It's Round Lake or nothing, Dag Nabbit.
0: Well, for me, it's Square Lake.
1: You boys go alone. This is going to be no trip for a woman and a little boy.
0: Oh, isn't the toast ready yet?
1: Good heavens, take your time, Oliver. Only one person. It's only 5:10.
0: Is coffee supposed to boil?
1: Boil? Of course not.
0: Well, you'd better start another potful. This one's boiling.
1: Boiled or no boiled, it's the last of the coffee.
0: No. Well, it hasn't boiled long. It still pours.
1: I wonder we haven't awakened Junior with this noise.
0: He doesn't want to go anyhow. Not to Square Lake.
1: I thought Homer said he was going to Round Lake.
0: Well, if he does, we make two trips.
1: Well, now what was that?
0: The door.
1: That you, Homer?
3: It's me, Mom.
0: It is I.
1: It is not. It's Junior.
0: Oh. You up already?
3: Sure. I've been helping Mr. Meister push his car.
0: Start it?
3: Oh, sure.
1: I didn't know you wanted to go, Junior.
0: And with Homer acting the way he does.
3: Gee. You mean I'm not going, Pop?
0: Well, I thought maybe...
1: Of course you're going, Junior.
3: Oh, gee, you have me fooled, Pop. I thought you meant it.
0: Yeah. Well... Is everything ready?
3: Mr. Meister's waiting for you now.
0: How does he act?
3: All right to me.
0: Oh. Well, let's not rile him up again.
1: Is Martha going with Homer?
0: Now, wait a minute.
3: No, Mrs. Meister isn't going. Mr. Meister says women make too much noise.
1: They do, huh?
0: Now, wait, Mary. You can go to a show this afternoon.
1: You know, Oliver, when we started planning this, I was to go along.
0: I know that, Mary.
1: And I don't think I'm going to let Homer have his own way for once. Spoiled man.
0: Well, you know I'm willing.
1: That's fine. Then I'll get ready.
0: Get ready? But we're all ready to start now.
1: I won't be over 5 minutes.
0: Oh.
3: Gee, Pop, 5 minutes? And Mr. Meister is already angry.
4: Come on, Oliver. Let's get started.
0: All right. Just keep your Mackinaw on, Bub.
3: Sitting back, Pop.
0: I don't care.
4: Well, it'll sure be a relief not to have Marthy along. Women are bad luck fishing.
0: Oh, they are, huh?
4: Yeah, we're sure. The gab too much. Gab.
3: Well, let's go, Pop.
0: Just a minute. Homer wants to let the car warm up a bit.
4: Hey, she's all warmed up. And if we don't pull out now, there ain't no use in going.
0: Look, shouldn't we put a little more air in this rear tire, Homer? It's a long trip.
4: But we ain't going to Square Lake. We're going to Round Lake.
0: Look, Homer. We go fishing to catch fish, right?
4: Look here. It's my car, and I'm going to Round Lake.
3: I'm all ready.
4: What'd she say, Oliver? What?
0: She said she's ready.
4: Oh.
1: See, it didn't take long. Shall we go?
3: Getting back with me, Mom.
0: No. You keep that stuff from falling.
4: Well, now, look here,
0: quiet,
4: Oliver.
0: Quiet. Look, Mary, I'll sit in front, and you can sit on my lap.
4: Well. Now, Oliver, you said we were...
0: Quiet. Come on. Let's get in.
4: Mommy.
0: Just get him now. Come on.

0: gee, it's crowded. Oh, would you be comfortable there? Are
1: you kidding?
2: It's going to be a pretty big load, Oliver.
1: Oh, come now. Don't be a wet rag. Climb in if you can find room, and I'll guide you from this side.

0: Just sit tight now, and I'll open this gate.
1: That makes three gates.
0: Well, Round Lake's just over the hill. Won't be but a few minutes. Yeah. Hear me.
2: Look, Oliver. That sign on the gate.
3: Trespassers will be prosecuted.
4: I can read.
0: Well, we're just being time to greet the sun. Here. Well, that was the last gate, Oliver. It's clear sailing now, right down to the dock. Yep.
1: Hey, that gate had a sign on it. Trespassers will pay the full penalty of the law.
0: Oh, gosh, that's been there for years. Hey, there we are. Round Lake. Oh, dag, never ain't she pretty.
1: Oh, get that jug off my feet, Homer.
0: Now, just a minute. I can't do everything.
3: Well, come on. Boy, let me get my tackle out.
1: Wait a minute. Don't tangle all the lines up. Take it easy.
2: Well, there's no need of spoiling the trip for Junior.
1: Well, I'm not. I want a fish, too.
2: Oliver, that cabin up from the dock.
1: Yeah, probably abandoned.
2: Well, if it is, they left the fire going. There's smoke.
0: Well, now, let's not spoil our day with willy-nilly talk.
1: Okay, Homer, here's Round Lake. You have what you wanted. Shall we fish?
0: Yep. Just follow me now. Oh, right down this path.
1: That sun isn't going to be too bright either.
0: Yeah, fish bite better that way.
3: Mom, I got caught with this hook.
1: Oh, now what?
2: You go on ahead. We'll catch up.
0: You know something? Women don't belong on no fishing trip.
1: I don't see why. What's wrong with it?
0: Well, men ought to be alone sometimes.
1: Yeah, but when you tell them they can't do this and they can't do that, you're apt to be alone a long time.
0: Well, of course, I don't want to argue none. I ain't the arguing kind.
1: Yeah, I know.
0: Yeah. Ah, boy, here we are. Oh, dag nabbit, look at that clear water. Ain't even a ripple. I sure wish I was younger so I could enjoy it longer.
1: Well, that makes a lot of sense. Well, let's bait up.
0: Well, maybe we better use grasshoppers for bait. Hmm?
1: I see. We have worms, but you want to use grasshoppers.
0: Got 15 of them in this jar. Only thing to catch bass with.
1: Okay, you ought to know. Gee, water's only 4 feet deep.
0: Yep, got to throw out a ways. Well, here she goes. Rail's working perfect. Well, here's what we've been waiting for. Let's get your line in. And keep quiet like.
1: Yeah. Hand me a grasshopper, Homer.
3: Caught anything, Pop? Are they biting?
0: Shush, dag nabbit.
1: Not so much noise, Junior. Put a worm on your hook and drop off to sleep. I'll watch it for you.
3: Oh, that's no fun.
0: Psst. Hey, there's one eye in the bait. Huh? Oh, give me room.
1: There is no room. Not even enough room for the two of us to sit out here on the pier.
2: Here, Junior. Put the jacket on, dear.
0: Oh, my man.
1: Mary, quiet.
2: Why? Someone sick?
1: No, but it wouldn't take much to make Homer that way.
0: Hey, he's nosing the bait. Nosing? Now, watch out for action.
3: I'll get in the rowboat, Pop. Out of the way.
1: Junior.
0: Now there's two of them. Oh, watch everything now.
2: Wait, Junior. Don't jump in the boat. Junior, hang on. Oh, grab him, Oliver.
1: Junior, watch out!
2: Oh, grab him, Junior.
0: Hey, look out. He's pulling Mary in.
1: Wait, Mary, I can get him. Look out!
0: Hey, take it. Now they're both in.
1: Here, Mary, grab my hand.
0: Hey, I'd go in after him, but I got my good pants on.
1: Good pants? Nothing. I'll get him out there. It's only up to her waist. Then stand up, Mary. It's not deep.
5: I can't reach you, dear.
1: Here, take this oar. I'll grab it when I hand it to you.
0: Hey, someone's coming from the cabin. Coming fast.
1: Okay, let him come. Now, Mary, grab this oar. Junior can stand up.
6: Hey, what's going on here?
1: Oh, be quiet.
6: I seen you beating that woman over the head with that oar.
1: I was doing no such thing.
6: I seen what I seen her did.
5: She's my mother and they're married.
6: Well, being married don't give you no right to beat her on the head with no oars.
1: I'm not hitting her with an oar.
5: I can make it, Oliver. Just hold my arm steady.
1: Oh, come on. There you are. Oh. Now you're both okay.
6: Madam, my name is Crumpet. Cheryl C. Crumpet. My cabin's right out there yonder. You get up there with that poor boy and get them duds dried.
5: Oh, I couldn't think of it.
6: Now, that's all right. Don't you be afeard.
5: Well,
6: nobody's going to bother you none.
1: You're the one who bothers us.
6: Right on now, lady, and I'll handle this varmint here what hit you with that oar.

0: to the Andersons. Homer Meister, the man next door, has taken the Andersons to Round Lake to fish, regardless of the no trespassing signs on the gates. Just as they started to fish, Junior fell in the water and Mary fell in trying to get him out. The water was only waist deep, so no harm was done. A pretty tough character showed up to see Oliver helping Mary out with an oar and thought he was beating her with it. Well, shall we join them?
1: Oh, I'm slowly freezing to death, Oliver.
2: Well, gee, honey, you just go on up to my cabin and dry out. Ain't nobody gonna bother you at all. I got some talking to do with this fella here.
3: That's you, Pop.
4: I know it. Go on, get dry. I'll fish a pile.
1: If I need you, I'll call.
4: Okay, Mary.
2: You get that young'un warmed up a bit.
3: I'm okay, thanks.
2: Hey, he's a polite young'un, ain't he?
4: The way he should be.
2: Yep. Hey, where'd that other feller get to?
4: Oh, Homer? He went back to the car. He likes it quiet when he fishes.
2: Yeah, it seems like I've seen his face before. Mm-hmm. Don't he do cement work?
4: Yeah, he lives at 345 Plainview, just next door to me.
2: Hey, 345 Plainview. Know right where it is.
4: Look, I'm going to sit on the end of the pier and fish. Do you have any objections?
2: Nope. I'm going to do a bit of fishing myself. Now that I know you ain't abusing women.
4: You just fell in.
2: I know that now, but I was sure coming at you, bub.
4: Well, let's have it quiet now. Much room at the end of the pier here.
2: Yeah, plenty of room. You're fishing where I generally sit.
4: I'm sorry, but I'm here now.
2: Well, I'll fish alongside of you here on this end.
4: Well, now, look, it's pretty crowded here.
2: Yeah, just show your line. Don't drift across mine.
4: Well, you just watch yours. Mine's all right.
2: You sure threw in a good spot by them lily pads.
4: Oh, I've fished before.
2: You know, there's something melancholy about fish. They got such sad eyes.
4: I hadn't noticed.
2: Yep, they're a whole lot like people. You know, a fella living alone out here gets to know fish.
4: Never met one, except across the counter.
2: Yep, you know, sometimes I come down every day and feed them bread. If them fish could walk, they'd follow me around just like a dog.
4: Wait. I had a bite.
2: Yeah, just a little one. Yep, I kind of hate to see folks catch a fish. Makes me feel sad. And kind of mad, too.
4: I don't see why.
2: Oh, of course you don't. You know, you folks come out and catch them and throw them back in, just to see how big they was.
4: Better watch your line there. It's crossing mine.
2: Oh, won't do no harm. Yep, I'd sure like to see a man throw a fish back in after he took him out. I'd throw him back in with the fish.
4: Your line there. Now watch it.
2: Oh, won't do no harm. Yep, some folks don't appreciate fish. They think they ain't got to. Yep, it sure looks like this ain't your day.
4: Guess not. Marion Jr. must be dry by this time.
2: Yeah, been gone about 2 hours. Nice little woman.
4: I think so.
1: I'll be down in a minute, Oliver.
4: Okay, no hurry.
2: Look down there alongside of that dead log on the bottom. There's a bass. Sure's dandy. Looks not like my mother-in-law.
4: Oh, yes, I see it. I'll drop my line over there beside him.
2: Me, oh my. I wish you could see Alfred.
4: Alfred, who's he?
2: He's fish. I just call him Alfred. He looks a lot like a cousin I had once by that name. Alfred's my favorite.
4: Favorite cousin?
2: Favorite fish. I don't know what I'd do to anyone who caught him with the hook. He almost eats out of my hand. Got a big red spot right under his left eye.
4: Look, mister. Do you have any place to go or anything to do for an hour or so?
2: Well, no. Can't say as I have.
4: Well, then I'm pulling my line in and getting out of here.
2: Yep. It's kind of discouraging. Now, me, well, I catch one or two for food. Some folks don't know how to cook fish. They put that cornmeal stuff all over them. Me, well, I pour over a can of tomato soup, a couple of cloves of garlic, and sprinkle a bit of flour over it.
4: Hold it. Quiet. Hook one. Look out now. Give me room to play him.
2: Now, wait, partner. Who are you shoving? Oh, there goes my line, too. Let me whip him, bud. Get over.
4: Lay off now. Let me land it. Now move over. Hurry up.
2: Don't whip him around. Bring him in easy like.
4: Don't tell me how to fish.
2: Wait a minute. Hold your line.
4: Quiet. Sir. Go on home. Ah, I see him now. Get the landing net. Get the gaff. Get married. Get out of the way.
2: That's it. Bring him in easy like now.
4: There he is.
2: Wait. Ooh. That's Alfred.
4: Huh?
5: You caught Alfred. You know my line, too.
4: What do you mean, your line? We are tangled up.
5: Of course they are. You can see he's on my line.
4: Oh, it is, huh? Who brought him in?
5: Whose line was he on? Answer that. Go ahead, partner. Answer that.
4: Now, look, brother, don't get pushy. I landed him.
1: Oh, Oliver, you caught a fish.
4: Oh, hi, Mary. Yeah, it's Alfred.
1: Yes, it's... Huh? Who's Alfred?
5: He's that fish man.
1: Fish? You've been talking too long to Oliver.
4: Well, anyhow, it's mine.
5: See, no such thing.
1: Boy, please.
5: Well, there's only one way to settle this.
4: Get your hands off of that fish.
5: I can see you're hankering for trouble, partner.
4: Well...
5: And I ain't gonna disappoint
1: please,
5: you.
1: Please, let's not have trouble over Alfred.
5: This is gonna be settled right now. And it's gonna be settled my way. You stay right where you are, varmint.
4: Gee, Mary, what you gonna do?
1: Oh, I don't know. Oh, here comes Junior. Hope he doesn't touch him.
4: Don't worry, he won't. He's going to the cab.
1: Uh-oh. He has three guns hanging on the wall.
4: Huh?
1: Go to the car quickly, Junior.
3: What for, Mom? Gee, I wanted to...
4: Go to the car! Never mind!
1: Oliver, if he gets a gun...
4: Gun?
1: What?
4: Brother, grab that tackle, quick. I'll bring Alfred.
1: Homer. Homer, quick, wake up.
6: Me, huh? What's up?
4: Your number if we stall here.
6: Huh?
1: Hop in. Hurry, Junior.
3: I don't quite get the hurry, Mom.
4: Never mind. We'll explain on the road.
1: Oh, you're crushing me, Oliver.
4: Watch out for Alfred. Now, here, Homer. Take Alfred.
6: I won't do it.
1: Here he comes, Oliver.
3: Hey, Pop. Something gleamed in the sun.
1: Huh? Gun.
5: Come back here, you boy.
4: Get going, Homer.

0: Can't you put that tackle somewhere else besides on my feet?
1: I'll try. Ooh, gee, what a fish. What a beauty. Oh, brother, what a meal.
2: Oh, it sure is, Oliver. Look, are you through admiring it?
1: Well, just so what?
2: Well, take it out of my lap, then. I got my new blue jeans on.
1: Oh.
3: Gee, Pop, why did you have to start a fuss?
1: I didn't start a fuss. I sat there for 3 hours and caught nothing until Alfred took a chance.
2: Well, I didn't like that fella from the first time I seen him. You know, he had a sort of a dangerous glint in his eye, he did. Yep, I can smell trouble a mile off.
1: Well, you don't think he'd shoot just over a fish, do you?
0: He might over this one. Remember, it's Alfred.
3: But I didn't get a chance to fish, Pop.
1: You fell in, didn't you?
3: Well, yeah, but...
1: Oh, Mary, here, hold Alfred till I button up my jacket.
0: I wouldn't dare to touch him. Wrap him in a paper.
2: Holy suffering, Merkel. You know what would help, I guess, if I opened up the window.
1: Yeah. I'll bet that old fellow's back there gnashing his teeth.
0: I don't think he is, Oliver.
1: Huh?
0: There's a car following us, and he's gaining.
1: There is? Step on it, Homer.
2: Well, I can't lose him on the road. But I'll bet you $4 he can't follow me across these fields. All right, hang on to your hat, everybody. Here we go.
1: Here we are home. I told you we'd have fish for dinner.
3: Yeah, that's great, Pop, but I didn't get to fish.
1: Oh, well, you'll enjoy eating him anyway.
0: Well, frankly, if that's what men want to do alone, I'll never ask to go again.
1: Oh, well, today was an exception. You know something? I bet that fellow would have shot at us if he'd been close enough to us.
3: Jeepers, Pop. Mr. Meister sure can drive through fields, can't he?
1: Oh, that's his tractor training. Well... shall we prepare Alfred?
0: We better. Junior, put Alfred on the back porch until I get my clothes changed, will you?
3: Oh, why didn't you let that poor fella have the fish, Pop?
1: Because I caught it, that's why.
0: But he'd grown fond of him, Oliver.
1: I don't care about that. I'll take him out on the back porch, Junior.
3: Okay. Gee, he's a pretty good-sized fish. I bet he'll weigh almost a pound.
1: A pound? Why, he'll go 4 pounds if he goes an ounce. Probably Homer. Tell him we haven't cooked it yet.
0: Oh, my goodness.
4: Where's that fish-stealing varmint? Hello to my wee lady.
0: What?
4: I never strike a woman.
1: Oh, wait a minute, bub.
4: So we meet again, eh?
1: Put up that gun.
4: I ain't got no gun.
1: Don't tell me that. I saw the sun glint on something shiny.
4: There weren't no gun. That was a knife.
0: Oh, no, please. Not in here, anyway.
1: Call someone, Mary. Get Homer.
4: Hold up, partner. I ain't aiming to hurt nobody. Yet.
0: But huh? The knife.
4: And
1: when you ran to your cabin, you said you'd settle this in your own way.
4: Yep, that I did.
1: Well?
4: I was going to cut Alfred in two and give you half of it.
0: Oh, well, thank goodness.
4: You see, I ain't a killing man, but I just couldn't sit home wondering what had happened to Alfred. Probably being rolled in some old cornmeal or something.
0: Oh, well, that's what's worrying you.
4: Yes, ma'am. You see, some folks don't understand a fish. A fish spends 10 years growing up to be fit for a king. And then some bum cook spoils it all in 5 minutes.
1: Oh, now I see. You weren't mad at me. You were interested in Alfred's future. Huh?
4: And that's right. I'm going to see Alfred through to the end.
0: Well, oh, I'm glad that's settled. Would you like to sit in on Alfred's farewell with us, Mr. Crumpet?
4: Well, that's right sporting of you, ma'am. I wish I'd have met the likes of you when I was younger.
1: Oh, what would Alfred have done?
0: Oliver.
1: Well, Mary, when you fry Alfred now, put plenty of shortening in the pan.
4: Oh, hold on right there, partner.
1: Huh?
4: There ain't nobody frying Alfred. Well, I got a breath left in my body.
0: I agree with you. We'll broil it.
4: Oh, no, ma'am, please. Alfred deserves the best. We'll bake him.
1: I don't like baked fish. We'll fry them.
0: You mean we'll broil it?
4: I say we bake it. And I can back it up, too.
0: Who's coming in?
1: Probably Alfred.
3: Gee, I heard you clear out in the back, Pop.
1: Well, I'm sorry, Junior, but we just can't agree on how to cook Alfred.
3: Oh, so that's it. Well, then, gee, Pop, you don't have to argue anymore.
1: Huh?
3: Meister's cat just went over the fence with him.

The Anderson Family is written by Howard Swart, directed by Herb Litton, and features Dick Lane as Oliver, Louise Arthur as Mary, Walter Tetley as Junior, and Herbert Rawlinson as Homer. Cyril Crumpet was played by Doug Young. Music by Gordon Kibbe, sound effects by Ray Erlenborn, and your announcer is Ken Peters. The Anderson Family is a Hollywood Broadcasters production, transcribed from Hollywood.

0: hope you're not hungry, dear Henry, dear Henry. 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
1: Well, that's a nice thing, isn't it? After I've been working...
0: Henry, I've got me secret supply.
1: You don't mean...
0: Polo mints.
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4: My prize-winning essay, The Discovery of America by Andy Griffith. A long time ago, over in the old country, over there in Italy, they lived this sailor, and his name was Christopher Columbus, and he was a navigator. Now, you know what a navigator is. That's the fellow that tells you where to go. He believed that the world was round, and he had this tattoo on his arm to prove it. And it was an anchor, and on the top it said Mother, and on the bottom it said the world is round. And everybody thought he was a nut. They used to sit around in front of the barber shop and say, "Here comes old crazy Chrissy." He says, "Let's get him to tell us how the world's round." Say, "Yo, crazy Chrissy, how's the old round world treating you?" And then they'd giggle, see. And he'd just show him his tattoo to shut him up. Well, it happened he was planning this trip around the world anyhow, because he never had been to camp or anything. He went over to see the king and queen of Spain to get the money to finance the trip. And their names was Ferdinand and Isabella. Their mamas named them that because they never did like them much anyway. And Isabella, she thought Columbus was crazy too, but she always did like sailors. And so... Well, when he got done telling about how the world was round, she says, "Bella, Bella." That means nice, nice. And she says, "Ferdinand, what you think of it?" And Ferdinand, he was looking up the ceiling trying to act like he wasn't listening. She says, "Ferdinand," I say, "what you think of it?" He kept looking up the ceiling. She says, "Ferd," says, "what you think of it?" He says, "I think there's a lot of flies in the castle today. Somebody must have left one of the windows open in the turret." So she says, "Don't pay no attention to him," Columbus says. "Let's mean you go in the counting room." And they went in there, and she says, "I'll give you the money if you'll let me see your tattoo." And so he showed it to her, see? And she started to touch it, and he says, "Don't touch it where it says Mother." And so she gave him the money. She gave him the money, and he bought the ships and sailed across the Atlantic and discovered America, Columbus did. Which only goes to prove, if you got a dream in your heart and a tattoo on your arm, someday they may name a city in Ohio after you. I appreciate it.

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0: 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What is it? 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Orange juice.
1: No, sir. 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
0: Hey, fiendish.
1: And look at this, sir.
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1: What are you doing, sir?
0: Thank you, Governor. 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Thank you.
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6: Hello, and welcome once again to Down the Line with me, Gary Bellamy. The environment, is it a good thing or is it a bad thing? Maybe you don't think we need it at all. Global warming, I mean, what's that all about? We might actually get some nice summers for a change, but paradoxically, global warming might mean that it actually gets colder in Britain. I mean, do you understand what that's all about? You know, I mean, I'm not a scientist, I don't, but why don't you give us a call on 0800 068 7060 or email us on downtheline@bbc.co.uk. It's a pretty important topic, the environment, and we could probably take up a whole show with it, but you can call in about anything you like. But can I just say that one thing we will not be talking about is Islam. Now, don't get me wrong, I've got nothing against Islam and the Muslim community, but I'm sick and tired of turning on my radio every morning and hearing yet another discussion about Islam and Muslims. It's just tiresome, and I'm sure the Muslim community agree with me. I'm sure they're sick to death of hearing this kind of thing. I tell you what do you think? Are you sick and tired of hearing so many discussions about Islam? Why not give us a ring? 0800 068 7060. I'd love to hear what you think about that. Okay, and our first call is David Healy, who's calling from Ennington. Is that right?
7: That's right, yes.
6: Yeah, you're calling about global warming.
7: That's exactly right. I mean, it's a lot of old nonsense, isn't it? It's just... It's a cyclical blip.
6: Is it really?
7: Well, you know, these weather forecasters, the Met Office, they can't even tell us accurately what the weather's going to be doing this afternoon. So what on earth are they doing trying to tell us what it's going to be doing in 50 or 60 years' time? They absolutely don't know. I'm fed up of hearing about this global warming. It's a conspiracy.
6: Why is it conspiracy?
7: It's Tony Blair's Labour government once again trying to tell us what we can and can't do.
6: Well, hang on a minute, but even in a...
7: It says, you know, don't drive your cars, don't throw your nappies away. If I want to throw my nappies away to some landfill, I blooming well can. We've got to all ride bicycles everywhere.
6: Well, that'd be a good thing.
7: I couldn't be riding a bicycle anywhere, thank you
6: so much. You use your hose pipe in summer, do you, when it's a drought on?
7: Show me where the drought is. It hasn't stopped raining all bloody year.
6: Yes, it has.
7: We have vast reserves of water in this country. They're just not in the southeast. We're not in a drought. If you look at the nation as a whole, we're extremely wet.
6: Okay, thank you for your call. My next caller is Julian Somerville. Hello, Julian.
8: Hello there.
6: Hi, what are you ringing for?
8: Well, I'd like to call in about, you're talking about the environment, I believe.
6: That's right.
8: It's a funny story, but when I was up at Oxford...
6: Right. Why do you say up at Oxford? Why does everyone say up...
8: It's a terminology for when you go to university, it doesn't really matter.
6: Yes, but already you're putting yourself above everybody else. What if you were living in Newcastle, you'd be coming down to Oxford?
8: Right, when I was up at Oxford...
6: Well, you've done it again! Why can't you say, when I was at Oxford?
8: When I was at Oxford... No, I'm not going to do that. When I was up at Oxford... When I was at university...
6: Right, that's better.
8: I used to see this girl, and I would go back to her flat on the Saturday night. She was a queer girl, quite dreary, no girl-er. And I always remember, in the morning, as I was making a cup of tea, she had a poster on the wall, and it said, "Only when man has killed every animal, I must get this right, shot every bird, swallowed every fish, drunk every river, will he really know he cannot eat money." It's turned out to be true.
6: I've read that poster.
8: How have you seen it?
6: Well, it's only if every man has killed every animal, drunk every fish, swallowed every river...
8: No, that can't be correct.
6: I'm finished. And he's eaten all... He can't eat money, can he? Thanks very much for your call. Very interesting point. Okay, my next caller is Early D. Hello, Early, you're down the line.
5: No, man, I've got to tell you, man. I've got to tell you, you are dangerous, brother. You're dangerous, you know what I mean? You are dangerous.
6: Thanks very much.
5: Now, word on the street about you, man, you are dangerous, you know?
6: Really?
5: You're totally. You're dangerous,
6: brother.
5: They're
6: talking about me on the streets.
5: Yeah, man, they're talking about you, man.
6: Who's talking about me?
5: What are you talking about, man?
6: Who's talking about me saying I'm dangerous on the streets?
5: You dread, man, you dread. I've heard all of this like, chat about global warming, innit?
6: Right? Yeah. No. Global warming,
5: right.
6: Yeah.
5: And like, the thing is what is being said out there, right? And, like, the hurts, right? The hurt is heating up, right? The hurt is heating up, right?
6: The hurt, people are getting more angry.
5: No, the hurt is heating up, right?
6: The hurt?
5: Yeah.
6: And, people are...
5: Listen, Dredd, right? I love it roasting, innit? You love it roasting, innit? You know what I mean? In the summer, love it roasting, you know?
6: Do you mean the earth is heating up?
5: The hurt is heating up, innit, right?
6: Mm.
5: But I'm saying I love it roasting. Don't you love it roasting, innit?
6: Yeah, it's nice, but it can be... It's not good for the rest of the planet, is it? I mean, if I like it roasting, but, you know, the fact that we like it roasting means that the ice caps are melting and people are going to flood and, like, London won't be here anymore.
5: Don't bother about that, man. You see, look, you can't use your car, right? You can't use your car, you can't use bus, right? That means to say they want you to stay in one place, you know? Listen, Dredd... I live in Arsden. I have to roll, innit? I have to come out. I can't be stuck in there, that place all the time. I mean, what you say?
6: No, but they're saying...
5: It's control, Dredd, right?
6: So you think it's a conspiracy? You think the world isn't really heating up and people are just doing it to kind of keep people off the roads?
5: Dredd.
6: Mm. Why do you call me Dredd?
5: It's just a term of endearment, innit? Use my dog, innit? You know that, innit? Use my dog from time.
6: What would you do to stop this planet from boiling up?
5: Man, I don't mind what no... planet is boiling up. I tell you, man, I love it roasting, innit? You know what I mean? You see gal on the street there, and then they fling out them things, and you just want a stush, innit? You want to do it. You look on it, and you say, boy, I love the bumper, innit? You know what I mean? Me want to take ride on that.
6: Yeah. Thanks very much for your call. My next caller is Paulie. Hello, Paulie.
9: Hello.
6: Where are you from?
9: Dorset.
6: Hello.
9: Of course, they don't have nappies in China. No, they don't have nappies. The children just wear sort of crotchless clothes.
6: What?
9: The children wear sort of open clothes and they do their business in the gutter or what have you. And then a bit later they learn to hold a cup under them. And then, so that's no nappies. It's absolutely brilliant.
6: I
9: think we should take a leaf out of their books. No nappies in China. And of course they don't have the menopause either.
6: Thanks very much for your call.
9: Okay.
6: Bye-bye.
9: Bye.
6: Okay, Graham Downs. Hello, Graham.
10: Hello, Gary.
6: You're down the line. I'm fine. You're down the line.
10: I'm thinking about the environment, mainly,
6: Gary. Okay, nice.
10: What's with the environment, you know? I was looking at it, thinking about it, right? We've saved a lot of the planet's precious resources by using email, haven't we, instead of paper. If you think about it, all the things that now people use an email, they used to maybe write it on paper, and that's using the precious resources, isn't it? But instead of making, progress with it, we've just used it producing tons of useless magazines, haven't we? Here's a question, human beings. What did you do? Well, I'll tell you what we did. We cut down almost all the trees on our planet, and they're essential to the delicate balance of our atmosphere.
6: Mm.
10: And we produce, guess what we came up with? Heat magazine.
6: Yeah.
10: What is Heat magazine then, Hubert? Oh, it's a magazine that likes celebrities with cellulite and things.
6: Yeah.
10: Now, if a technological advance could help the planet, and then it seems that we produce a load of rubbish. I can't make one other point.
6: Of course.
10: I'm not saying this time there's anything to do with the farmer boys, are there? Because I think we're all as guilty as each other, actually, Gavin. It's a worldwide problem. Can I make another problem?
6: Okay, I've got Mark on the line. Hello, Mark, you're down the line.
11: Oh, hello, mate.
6: Hello.
11: I was listening to that bloke just a minute ago. You've both got it totally wrong, right?
6: Mm.
11: The quote is, only when man has killed every bird, eaten every animal, and sucked the juice out of all the trees, will he realise that he cannot eat money. And believe me,
6: the juice out of all the trees.
11: Yeah.
6: There aren't any juice in trees.
11: Oh, mate, listen, what do you think sap is then?
6: There is juice in a tree, but I don't think that's not the point. I know there are juices in trees.
11: Juice is not like literally juice, you know, like, it's like juice, it's like a spiritual, it's like a use, you know, like that
6: a
11: stuff.
6: A what?
11: Like a use, you know, like that stuff you have, like, surrounding, like, desserts and that.
6: That's custard. You don't get custard in trees. You're talking nonsense. Okay, my next caller on down the line is this right, Mister?
12: Just call me Mister. That's all you need to know.
6: Okay.
12: Yeah, I want to talk about global warming and the environment.
6: Okay.
12: Well, my wife and I, we've been monitoring global warming for some time, and we have correlated the information. Information gathered from departmental research, information gathered from independent research. We have friends in high places, we have friends in low places. And they've been telling us which way the wind blows. And I'll tell you, boy, it's all going to blow this great big candle out. Now, we have relocated to a secret location in Spain.
6: Hang on. That's not a secret, you just told everyone.
12: Oh, you won't find me, boy. You got more chance of dancing on custard.
6: What?
12: We are moving to a place where we believe we can have a better standard of living. Well, I haven't got to pay £150 just to park my car.
6: Right, so basically, all this stuff about the environment is just, you just want to save money. People like you are quite irritating because you blame everything else. You blame...
12: Listen.
6: You know, you're blaming the environment when really you don't want to pay parking fines.
12: We may...
6: You're just tight.
12: Nomadic places, we may go to cave to cave, we may grow beards, we may...
6: Face up to facts and get yourself a job. Thanks for your call. Okay, I've got Dave from Crawley. Hello,
13: hi.
6: Dave.
13: Yeah, I just wanted to make a point about the environment. I believe that they say that the climate's changing, things are warming up, and, what was wrong with the climate the way it was? Why do they keep mucking about with everything?
6: Well, you got a good point. Thanks for your call. My next call is Snooks Dupree, is that right?
14: That's right, yes.
6: And you're calling from New Orleans?
14: No, sir, I'm from New Orleans.
6: Oh.
14: I'm a musician. I'm in town for the Lum Jazz and Blues Festival. Listening to your show, Between Sex.
6: Between Sex?
14: No, Between Sets. I'm doing a couple of sets tonight. Call in and say it's that we ain't got nothing at all back in New Orleans on account of that Hurricane Katrina come through there now. That's what I want to call in today about. Some people say Katrina, she was an act of God. And some people say it was a force of nature.
6: Yeah.
14: Global warming, whatever. But I tell you, there's no such thing.
6: No such thing.
14: Hurricane Katrina was an act of George W. Bush. Pure and simple. He knew all about it. He caused the damn thing. He knew the levees was going to bust.
6: Hang on.
14: He drowned that city. He wanted to wash the brothers right out of there, man.
6: Listen, I'm not a big in favor of George Bush. I'm not his number one fan. But I don't think he can go...
14: He's a lame duck.
6: Yeah.
14: He's a lame duck.
6: Right, he might be a lame duck, but how can he... He could not create a hurricane.
14: I've seen it on the internet. It's all in there. You know all about it, man. There was these planes they seen flying above there just before the storm hit. Now, they're saying these was military weather planes having a study in the storm and that, but apparently they was seeding it. They were seeding the storm.
6: Yeah, but you can't believe everything you read on the internet. Look,
14: that's all true. He wanted to wash the brothers right out of there, man. It's all true.
6: Right, well, thanks.
14: It's all true.
6: Okay, thanks for that. You get back to your set and your jazzing.
14: Thank you very much, Mr.
6: All right, Elder. Bye.
14: Good night.
6: Okay, my next caller is Tulsa Kesgrove from...
15: Kesgrove? I told you last time,
6: from Tottenham.
15: All right.
6: Hello.
15: I'm going to help the environment, yeah?
6: Yeah.
15: I've got a sunbed. I know, is that like a solar panel? If I put it on the roof, will it work?
6: Not really.
15: Why?
6: You got any other ideas for saving the environment?
15: No.
6: Thanks for your call. My next call is Professor Tom Wiley. Hello, Tom.
16: Hi, good day to you, Mr. Bellamy.
6: Hello.
16: Yeah, I am a practicing arborologist.
6: Oh.
16: Yeah. That means I have an infinite knowledge of all things that pertains to trees.
6: Oh.
16: And I can assure you that I start every day with a tumbler full of a freshly squeezed tree juice before embarking on a 14-mile hike.
6: So tree juice, does that in fact exist?
16: It most certainly does, Mr. Bellamy, rather like you.
6: And how does it taste?
16: Absolutely revolting.
6: Thanks very much for your call.
16: Thank you very much. Always a pleasure to talk to you guys over there in England.
6: My next call is Christopher Nibbs. Hello, Christopher.
17: Yeah, Chris Nibbs.
6: Hello, Chris.
17: Yeah, I'm ringing in about the poster about the environment, which Nibbsy here knows was actually attributed to the Indian Chief Tecumseh.
6: Right.
17: And Chris Nibbs used to have the poster on his wall at Aberystwyth Uni.
6: Did he?
17: Yep, so I can put your man right. On the actual quotation.
6: Oh,
17: and it goes as such.
6: Fire away.
17: Okay, Nibsy, off you go. Only when mankind has burned all the trees and cooked all the animals and dried up all the rivers and drowned all the fish. Well, not drowned so much as suffocated, because obviously the rivers have... Actually, I think Nibsy may have got that got bit arse about tit.
18: Right, try again.
17: Whack, whack. Oops. Okay. Chris Nibs needs to do his homework. I'll call back, Gary.
18: Yeah. Thanks to the Nibster there for getting that one wrong. If you do know the actual quote, please let us know and put an end to this nonsense. My next caller is Helen from St. Helens. Hello, Helen.
19: Hi, Gary.
18: It's funny, isn't it?
19: What?
18: It's good, funny, Helen from St. Helens.
19: Oh, yeah. I know he's
18: people must have
19: about...
18: said that to you before.
19: Yeah. I know he's chatting
18: how
19: about...
18: many times have people, how many times have people said that to you?
19: Quite a lot.
18: Sorry, what's your call about?
19: Yeah, I know he's chatting today about the environment on the show, Gary. Mm. And I just wanted to talk about bags.
18: I knew someone once, Mr. Jack Cardiff from Cardiff.
19: How it takes 500 years for a plastic bag to break down.
18: And someone called Henry St. Edmunds from Bury St. Edmunds.
19: And I think about all the bags that we don't need, that we use them.
18: Yeah. Look, I might even change my name from Gary Bellamy to Gary St. Edmunds and go live in Bury St. Edmunds.
19: A nylon shopper, like a granny shopper. I've got a shopper.
18: Yeah. What is a shopper, by the way?
19: It's a bag that you don't throw away.
18: Thanks very much for your call. I wonder if there's any tramps living in St. James's Park called James. Why don't you give us a ring? 0800 068 7060. Okay, hello, you're down the line. Who's there?
20: Hello, Gary, it's Steve Goodall.
18: Hello, Steve.
20: Hello, Gary. Yes, actually calling because I'm a talk show host myself for a local radio station in Coventry.
18: Okay.
20: And I've got a funny reputation, haven't they, people who ring in to phone-in shows? People say that they're like a little bit queer, you know.
18: Yeah.
20: I'm talking, you know, I'm using the word queer in the old-fashioned sense, you know, like
18: strange
20: or odd, not like the modern bum bandits.
18: So what was your show what did you say?
20: They're bum bandits, aren't they?
18: You can't say that.
20: Why not?
18: You can't say those words.
20: Well, I can say those words, can't I? Like, it's a free country, isn't it? You should be allowed to express my opinion.
18: If you can, but not to the detriment of...
20: Why not? It's not a bad word, bummy. Bandits, none of those words are prescribed.
18: No, but you put them together and you create a whole new image.
20: You put them together and you get the truth, Gary.
18: You don't get the truth.
20: Bum bandits, that's what they are. I've got no time for the Muslims, right? But they wouldn't have it, they wouldn't have it.
18: What kind of talk show are you running?
20: I'll tell you what I run an honest talk show where people are allowed to express their opinions and not just, you know, one that's about how to political correctness.
18: Right. You sound like you're running the BNP, my friend.
20: Listen, I'm not a member of the BNP, actually, but I think that, some of the things they say are quite sensible.
18: Have you quite finished?
20: If you listen to what I said also, you'd have heard a bit of tacit support for the Muslim community, especially with regard to the bum bandits.
18: Look, enough of that, right. Thanks for your call.
20: Thanks very much.
18: Okay, down the line, 0800 068 7060. Hello, Peter, you're down the line with Gary Bellamy. Hello.
21: Oh, hello, what are you doing?
18: I'm doing fine. What are you meaning to talk about today?
21: Well, I'm phoning in about the trees.
18: Yeah, what about the trees?
21: There's a lot of diseases in the trees of London, right?
18: Yeah.
21: Hello, James Alley. There's a street called Tavistock Road. Is it Tavistock or Tavistock?
18: I don't know. Tavistock.
21: I think it's Tavistock. It's up in NW3.
18: It's Tavistock.
21: Yeah? Is it Tavistock?
18: Yeah, it could be Tavistock.
21: Maybe. I'm not sure.
18: We'll get someone onto it. We'll find out.
21: But what it is, you've got, like, you know, you've got these big, beautiful houses along Tavistock, and it's very leafy.
18: I think it's Tavistock.
21: Is it Tavistock?
18: I think it might be Tavistock.
21: Yeah, I think it could be either Tavistock or Tavistock. I'm not sure.
18: Okay, why don't you find out exactly what street it is and then get back to us, yeah? Okay, good. My next caller is Jacob. Hello, Jacob.
22: Hello, man. Hello, Gary. How you doing?
18: Oh, good, thanks. And you're ringing to talk about the environment.
22: You must talk about global warming affecting all of mankind. Mm. Polar ice caps melting, the liquid of the earth bubble and rise.
18: Yeah.
22: Soon Noah must reach with the Ark number 2, brand new. Get all the timber, the 4x2, the 3x4, the 6x5, the 2x1.
18: Mm-hmm.
22: All the animal must come upon the ark, the lion and the lemur, the camel and the cat, the beaver and the bullfrog, the Komodo dragon plus the bonobo monkey, even the unicorn must come. And the Furby, the gremlin, but the gremlin must remain dry, upon him bring havoc upon the ark. But you might ask me, who is Noah?
18: Who is Noah?
22: Noah is David Attenborough. Him spread the gospel upon the TV. Lock the wasp in the cabin. All the wasp in the cabin. Cat ahoy! The cat overboard. The cat can't swim. For now, God will come to save the cat and drown.
18: What? So you really think we need an ark?
22: We must have an ark. for the flood come to New Orleans, for all the sinners wash away, for the one in once, mean a one twice. We must build the ark with all the timber, the 4B2G before the 1B692.
18: Yeah, okay, good point there. Thanks very much for your call, Jacob. Okay, here's a caller with a lovely name, Renee Evans. Hello, Renee.
0: Thank you, Gary. I'm a bit angry, to tell you the truth.
18: Mm.
0: I recycle, right, as we're supposed to. I do not fly, ever.
18: No.
0: I go on coaches. To be honest, I've got a bit of a miserable life.
18: Well,
0: what can I do for the environment? What can I do for the environment? Never mind what I can do for the environment. What has the environment ever done for me?
18: Well, it's supported your life and provided you with...
0: No, that was the electricity company. What are you talking about?
18: No, hang on.
0: What has the environment ever done for me?
18: Well, if everyone had your attitude, this planet would be up in blooming smoke. Really would.
0: I don't care. I do not care anymore. Now, right, it's me time. The globe can fuck off.
18: Well, thanks very much for your call, but I think you should have a good think about it, right? Because people like you are, and you're selfish. Who's our next caller? Hello?
1: Hello there, my name is Rusty.
18: Hello, Rusty.
1: We're not concentrating on the wrong things. With all this talk of knowing the ark, we're not forgetting the Blessed Virgin Mary, the little children's faces, the flying dove, the high arch, the peak of the churches.
18: Yeah.
1: We're not forgetting the wonderful things in the world. The flowers and the sun.
18: Are you religious?
1: No. I'm just a bit imaginative. But I believe in the wonderful things of the earth. The sweets.
18: Thanks for your call. Okay. Who's our next caller? Hello?
2: Oh, Gary, hello.
18: Hello, who's that?
2: It's Sandy.
18: Hello, Sandy, all right?
2: Oh, Gary, I don't know what I'd do without you.
18: Oh.
2: Really, you're just what gets me through the day, really.
18: Oh, that's nice.
2: You really are.
18: Good.
2: I listen and I feel okay, feel better. Couldn't live without you.
18: Oh, well, that's really kind of you to say so. So, what's your point?
2: I really couldn't live without you.
18: Right.
2: I really wouldn't see the point of tomorrow.
18: Oh, come on now.
2: I wouldn't.
18: You okay?
2: If it wasn't for you, I would stop.
18: Now, I hope the BBC are listening to this, because it just goes to show how important Down the Line is to so many people. And if they don't commission a third series, they will have blood on their hands. And while I'm on the subject, I still haven't heard back from them about my proposal for a new current affairs series in which I interview major political figures called For Whom the Bellamy Tolls. But thanks for your call, and I hope you're still there, and you're very important to us, and to me particularly, and my future. Hello? Hello? Hello. Right, next call. Okay, who's there? Hello.
23: I'm sorry, I've just felt compelled to ring in because I've listened to this programme with a growing sense of frustration. I've listened to one self-serving self-publicist after another spouting their absolutely witless drivel.
18: Sorry about that.
23: And, well, I just really think it's not the kind of thing we want to hear on Radio 4. I mean, hurricane season in the Gulf of Mexico, New Orleans built below sea level, and if you then allow a lesbian comedian to host an award show, it just stands to reason that the city's going to get flooded.
18: Pardon?
23: I think you heard me.
18: What lesbian comedian are you talking
23: Ellen
18: about?
23: Ellen DeGeneres.
18: Right.
23: Well, she hosted an award show down there in the Louisiana Superdome, and next thing you know, the city's flooded.
18: And you think there's a connection?
23: There's blatantly a connection.
18: Well, what?
23: Well, you've got to be blind not to see it.
18: Well, call me blind, because I can't.
23: City below sea level, hurricane season, lesbian comedian in the New Orleans Superdome.
18: I do get...
23: Everyone ends up wet.
18: I understand...
23: Can you not join the dots?
18: I understand the below the sea level issue, and I understand hurricane season, but I don't understand the Ellen DeGeneres connection. I'm sorry, you'll have to join the dots for me.
23: Could you just stop talking for a minute and listen?
18: Yes.
23: I'll start again. Hurricane season? Check.
18: Check.
23: City below sea level? Check.
18: Check.
23: Award ceremony, Louisiana Superdome?
18: Check, yeah. Check that bit.
23: Check. Ellen DeGeneres, self-proclaimed lesbian comedian?
18: Check, yes.
23: Wet city?
18: Check, but...
23: See, well, thank you.
18: Well, I'm just checking you've said that in order, and that's all checked.
23: Yes.
18: But the connection between her hosting this award and the flood, no check.
23: That's the bit you dispute, is it?
18: That's the bit I dispute. That's not checked.
23: Well, if you refuse to believe the evidence when it's shoved right in front of your eyes, I'm afraid I've got nothing more to say to you.
18: Fair enough. Okay, we've just got time for an email here from Peter, who rang in about trees. There was some confusion about whether he was talking about Haverstock Terrace or Tavistock. And apparently it was Fitzroy Avenue. Keep those emails coming in down the line at bbc.co.uk. Okay, my next caller is Sherry. Hello, Sherry.
3: Hello. I was ringing up about the poem on the thing everyone's debating. I thought I would have stopped it. It goes as so. Once you've eaten all the birds, once you've seen all the fishes, once you've danced with the wolves, you may eat all the money.
18: No, it doesn't. Thanks for your call. Okay, down the line, it's Chuck Perry.
4: Hello, Gary.
18: Hello. What are you ringing up about?
4: The environment.
18: All right.
4: Don't it make you laugh, though, eh, Gary?
18: Anything to say?
4: Global warming. Oh, and Stephen Hawking says, global warming.
18: Thanks, Chuck. Thanks for your call. Thank you.
4: They're all melted ice caps.
18: Yeah. Thanks, Chuck. Right, next caller. Oh. Hello.
7: Hello, my name is Anthony Bonds.
18: Hello, Anthony.
7: Are we seriously to believe there is a direct correlation between whether or not, regardless of their sexuality, weather systems will appear due to the performance of certain performing artists?
18: This is my point, too. I agree with you. We've got a sensible person.
7: Are we to believe when Elton John plays the sands in Las Vegas, there's a snowstorm? Are we to believe that if the communards reform, there'll be a second ice age? It's absolute poppycock. I'm astonished that this show is even happening.
18: Oh, thanks very much.
7: Where on earth do you get your caller from?
18: Right, and my next caller is Georgina Swale. Hello, Georgina.
8: Hello, Gary.
18: Hi.
8: I was listening, and the rhyme, the poem that you're wondering about, I've got it on my desk diary right beside me. I wondered if you'd like to hear the real version.
18: Please, thank God, let's put an end to this poem debate.
8: Okay, here goes. This is what I've got written. Only when the last tree has died, and the last river has been poisoned, and the last fish has been caught, will we realise that we cannot eat money.
18: You sure that's right?
8: Yes, I've read it back. That's definitely what it says.
18: To be honest with you, it really didn't sound very good. I mean, some of the things that other people were saying earlier on were better than that. I preferred to suck in the juice out of the trees.
8: I'm only trying to be helpful, Gary.
18: Well, thank you very much. You've been very helpful, but very boring. Hello, who's next caller, please?
24: Hello, it's Maggie.
18: Hello, Maggie.
24: I'd just like to say that one time I went to a concert in Glasgow, and it was like Paul Daniel did the show, and then afterwards it rained for about 2 days.
18: Yep.
24: So, just referring to your earlier call, I think there could be some truth in that. That's all I've got to say.
18: Okay, thanks very much for your call. I've got Khalid on the line. Hello, Khalid. What do you want to talk about?
25: What is point? Global warming. What is point?
18: Well, there isn't any point. I mean, we're not doing it deliberately, are we?
25: What is point?
18: Indeed. What is the point of carrying on, Khalid, as the world hurtles to hell in a handcart? Well, there is a point, Khalid, because there's always hope. Yeah, and Radio 4 embodies that hope. You know, there's not a lot wrong with old Mother Earth while we've still got Woman's Hour, Desert Island Discs, You and Yours, Pick of the Week, Book of the Week, Front Row with Mark Lawson, and Moneybox Live. Actually, Moneybox Live is a bit dull. We'll see you next week. Good night.
26: Once upon a time there was an engineer.
27: Choo-choo Charlie was his name, we hear.
26: He had an engine and he sure had fun. He used good and plenty candy to make his train run.
28: 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Charlie says, really rings the bell. Charlie says, love my good and plenty. Don't know any other candy that I love so well.
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0: Tales from the Back Bench by Peter Tinniswood. How Long, How Long? With Leslie Phillips as Sir Plimpton Makepeace.
1: How long, how long, how long have I been back in the house? 3 days? 3 years? 3 millennia? I don't know. All I do know is that I'm thoroughly fed up with it all, sick and tired of it. Why on earth did I allow myself to be persuaded to stand again? I can see the scene now, that ghastly day when I made my fateful decision. Mutual snorters and snifters in the clubhouse. The chairman of the constituency party was in poor spirits. His lady wife had returned unexpectedly from an escorted tour of the Holy Land and the pyramids of Egypt. Apparently she had been abandoned 3 times. She should have gone to Bridlington, I said. No, said the chairman, it's too far. Too far for what? I said. He shook his head sadly and said, oh, if only I knew the answer to that, old boy, I should be master of the universe and all that lies therein. Poor chap. His mind was obsessed with the selection of the candidate to represent the party in the general election. He sighed deeply. What we need, Plimpton, is a man who won't cause trouble, he said. What we need is a man totally ignorant of the burning issues of the day, completely indifferent to the joys and miseries of his fellow men, blissfully unaware of the ghastly dangers facing the planet, and he broke off and stared at me hard. His ginger whiskers twitched. The turn-ups of his ginger trousers twitched. The roots of his ginger teeth twitched. And then he patted me warmly on the back and bought me a triple whiskey and soda. Nothing more was said. And thus, in the fullness of time, I was duly elected Member of Parliament for the constituency of Whitney Scrotum. Oh, God! Why did I do it? Why did I allow myself to be persuaded? Only yesterday, as I sat in the chamber, I looked around me with utter despair. All I saw was a frieze of new faces, eager faces, pimply faces, self-seeking, cocky, corrupt, shallow, intensely juvenile faces. Not a trace of the old faces, those familiar bibulous, vacuous faces, pompous faces, gormless, supremely rancorous, totally uncomprehending faces. Such comfort, such joy. I sat on the bench next to my old chum, the honourable member for somewhere frightfully pleasant in the Cotswolds, and said, what's the point of it? Beg pardon, he said. What are we doing here? I said. A large beer, he said. I don't mind if I do. I sighed. Do you know what I am, old boy? I said. Beg pardon, he said. I patted him sadly on the knee, sighed, and said, what I am is just a silent, eggy fart in the vast, clammy underpants of cyberspace. My chum looked up, smiled, and said, what's that you say? I smiled at him and said, I was talking about cyberspace. Cider and place, said my chum. Good old

Don't mind if I do. One of the last of the old school, my chum. What fun we had had in the days of our prime. Oh, fun. Ah, there's the rub. There just isn't any fun in the House of Commons these days. It's all long drawn out, grinding tedium. Oh, for the jolly japes and merry pranks of years gone by. I remember that memorable day when the Chancellor of the Exchequer, dear old, what's his name, stood up to make his speech on Budget Day and started thus, "Mr. Deputy Speaker, I am pleased to say that I have made a complete dog's dinner of the nation's finances, and quite frankly, I couldn't give an arsehole. Accordingly, I have decided to raise the old age pension to £203 per week for all persons over the age of 7. Further, Mr. Deputy Speaker, I intend to pocket all the nation's gold reserves and piss off on a weekend's bender to Southwold." Oh, golly, how we laughed, how we roared. The whole house was in tucks. That's what it was like in the good old days. Good humour, merry pranks, jolly japes, and acceptance of the reality of our position in the body politic. To wit, a bunch of irrelevant old duffers with... where was I? Oh, yes. Fun. Well, in somewhat similar vein, was the spoof we perpetrated during the Queen's speech in 1900 and... what's his name? Ah, how well I remember that scene. Oh, the pageantry, the state trumpeters surreptitiously sucking at their players' weights in the minstrel's gallery. The yeoman of the guard gurgling with bootlegs stout. How noble they all looked, how gallant, how attentive and expectant. What they didn't know, of course, was that my chum had filched the genuine Queen's speech, and unknown to Her Majesty, substituted one of his own creation. The gracious lady handed her spectacles to Goldstick-in-waiting, who most graciously spat on the lens, and handed them to the third gentleman usher of the bedchamber, who wiped them on his ceremonial shirt tails and handed them back. And then, in all innocence, Her Gracious Majesty addressed us thus: "My lords, my government intends to declare immediate war on Finland and give everyone who lives therein a thoroughgoing thrashing. Furthermore, my government will deal most severely with all those ghastly spongers in the House of Windsor." And dead silence. A silence of horror and disbelief. And in a loud stage whisper, the Prime Minister was heard to say, "I didn't write that, did I?" And then uproar. I'm not revealing state secrets when I say that Black Rod did his nut, and the master of the Queen's horse damn near hobdayed himself as he stamped his foot and cried out, "Whoa, old girl, whoa!" Her Majesty did not move a muscle, not a fetlock, which in my humble opinion speaks volumes for the benefits of constitutional monarchy and her 4 weeks annual holiday on the gallops at Newmarket. Yes, they were wonderful days. We felt wanted. People wanted to read about us in the papers, and to our great honour and pride, so did Mr. Matthew Paris. We felt a sense of comradeship, which transgressed all party divisions. We were chums, whatever our party allegiance. We wanted to make the house a happy place, a place where a chap could have a wash and brush up and change his shirt in privacy on a sticky afternoon in June, a place where one could be sure of getting a snifter outside pub opening hours, a sanctuary where a chap could be sure of taking a snooze without risk of waking up covered from head to foot in dog hairs, a sort of elective Lion's Corner House, even though the chipped potatoes would never match the firmness and crispness of those found in dear old Joe's noble establishments. Dear friends,
Let me make no bones about it. Our watchword was fun. I recall the outings of the cross-party House of Commons Train Spotters Society. Oh, the jolly sing-songs we had in the clerestory roof, triple bogey corridor stock of the old Great Central Railway during the Suez Crisis of 1900 and, whenever it was. The fun we had eating the antimacassars and sticking our heads out of the windows, getting our eyes full of smuts during the Mau Mau insurgency. We felt we were contributing. We were making positive moves to the general benefit of the nation. We were building up priceless treasures in the nation's stockpile of fun. Likewise, during the outings of the Commons First Nighters Club, we felt we were contributing to the cultural life of the nation. I remember a magical visit to the first night of the Mousetrap. The fun we had trying to decide who did it. It turned out to be Bessie Braddock. Not in the play, in the auditorium. 5 minutes before the first interval. What I'm trying to get over, my friends, is that we did not take ourselves too seriously. We knew who really ruled the country. We knew where the real power lay. It was among the Wallers at Lord's and those ghastly Arabs in top hats and open-toed sandals at Royal Ascot. It was plastic surgeons, show-offs at the opera who cry, "Bravo, bravo!" and cavalry officers of fashionable regiments selling cut-price pony nuts at village fetes on Salisbury Plain. It was the Dimbleby family and organisers of swimming galas and emergency plumbers and professional footballers with heads like snooker balls. And what was I talking about? Yes. People who hold power. In short, anyone but us. But we were happy. And the nation was happy. Apathy, never heard of it. Disenchantment, balderdash. Those brutes at Hansard have come out with a so-called report on the House of Commons. We need to be refocused, they say. We must refocus our work radically. I know how to refocus the House. I know how to restore its importance. Good God, it's blindingly obvious. It has been staring us in the face, screaming at us for years. We turn the House into the new Wembley Stadium. Let us fling open the gates of the Palace of Westminster. Let us open the windows, blow up the dust, and let in the clear, fresh, sparkling air of youth and fun. Let us have pop concerts in the Great Hall of, let us invite the great icons of modern youth to perform and enchant the multitude, the Ink Spots, the Beverly Sisters, the Five Smith Brothers, Victor Sylvester, the Rolling What's-It. Let them display their wares without restraint. Bring back the greyhounds and the speedway. Bring back the boxing and where was I? Oh, yes, fun, dreams. We in Parliament can recapture those, dear readers. Let us leave the Palace of Westminster to the young and the sporting. Let us transport ourselves, lock, stock and barrel, away from London. But where to? Aubra? No. Not with the risk of bumping into Sir Benjamin Britten and his ghastly musical operas. Southwold? No. Not with those... Got it. Bridlington. Too far, do I hear you say? Too far by half? But of course, too far by half. The perfect resting place. The perfect spot to be abandoned and ignored and left in peace. Mr. Deputy Speaker, I rest my case.

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1: Skoda's new Super Estel puts the man in the street
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1: on the road.
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0: Yes, sir, it was the dirtiest thing you ever seen in all my born days.
1: It was, huh?
0: Yes, there was Gene Hector standing there, and in comes old man Schultzenheimer looking madder than a wet hen.
1: Looking what?
0: Madder than a wet hen.
1: What? That's a good one. New slang word just out. Madder than a wet hen.
0: Yes. Well, sir, the first thing I figured was that you saw Hector about something. But that wasn't it at all.
1: It wasn't, huh?
0: No, sir. He wasn't exactly mad, just excited. And what he wanted Hector for was to offer him a reward.
1: A what?
0: A reward, like what you get when you find something.
1: Well, what was the reward for?
0: I just told you, for Hector. $1,000. And then I'll be switched if Schultzenheimer didn't haul out his checkbook and give it to him right then and there.
1: Give it to who?
0: Why, to Hector.
1: Well, you mean Hector found himself and got the reward?
0: No, of course Hector didn't find himself. How could a fella find himself?
1: My Uncle Jake did once, when he was in the city.
0: Oh, what you talking about?
1: Well, he did. He was lost for a whole half hour. And then after wandering around, he found himself at the depot.
0: Yes, but that thing's
1: and
0: what
1: I... And it's a dad darn good thing he happened to go to the depot, too. Or he might never found himself at all.
0: Yes, but Hector ain't lost. He's standing right here. And then...
1: I don't see him.
0: I mean, he was standing here. And then over...
1: Well, where is he now?
0: Oh, how do I know? How do I know? I don't know where he is.
1: Well, if you don't know where he is, he's lost.
0: Oh, he ain't lost. In any way, they haven't got nothing to do with it. Schultzenheimer give Hector the money on account of Hector was the one that got Major Barnes arrested. If Hector hadn't tried to pass that $20 bill, nobody'd know Major Barnes was the counterfeiter.
1: Yeah, but what did old man Schultzenheimer want the Major arrested for? If they put the Major in jail, Schultzenheimer would lose his job being president of the Barnes Fire Escape Company.
0: Yes, but there wasn't really going to be no fire escape company. All that talk of Major Barnes about making fire escapes is just for a stall.
1: What good would a fire escape be for a stall?
0: What?
1: You couldn't learn a horse to climb down one in a million years.
0: Oh, I don't mean a stall for stables.
1: Well, then, what kind of stall do you mean?
0: I mean a stall for Barnes.
1: You don't mean a stall for stables, but you mean a stall for barns.
0: Yes, certainly.
1: Shucks. You're crazy, Zeb.
0: What? How do you mean? How do you mean I'm crazy?
1: Because a stable and a barn is the same thing.
0: Yes, but I ain't talking about barns.
1: You just said you was. I didn't.
0: I'm talking about barns. I said
1: never mind. I don't want to hear no more of your dad darn tomfoolery.
0: Yes, but consign it.
1: I don't want to hear it, I tell you. I don't want to hear it. You don't know what you're talking about.
0: Well, I just do know what I'm talking about. I'm talking about Major Barnes. I said that factory for building fire escapes was just a fake.
1: Shucks. I know that right along.
0: Yeah. And the money that Major Barnes gave to Schultzenheimer so that he'd guarantee to buy back the stock if it didn't turn out right was all counterfeit. You can see where Schultzenheimer had been if Major Barnes' scheme had gone through. And so that's why he give Hector the $1,000 for gratitude.
1: What's that?
0: Well, I can't exactly tell you what it is, but I got it in my head.
1: Well, something like dandruff, huh?
0: No, it ain't like dandruff. Gratitude's, it's sort of like, I'll show you how, just what gratitude is. Now, for instance, there's a feller going through the woods, and he come on a lion.
1: I should have think he'd have found it darn sight handier to come on a horse.
0: Oh, he wasn't riding on the lion. The lion was standing there right square in the feller's path, roaring and its tail switching and...
1: Doing what?
0: Switching. The lion...
1: The feller must have been a dad darn fool to try to switch a lion.
0: The feller wasn't switching the lion. It was the lion's tail that was switching. The lion's tail. Well, it looked like the end of the feller, so he...
1: I reckon you mean it looked like the end of the lion.
0: I don't either. I mean the end of the feller.
1: Yeah, you're crazy. A lion's tail is the end of the lion.
0: Now, wait a minute, Deb. You're getting all mixed up. It looked like the lion was going to eat the fella right then and there. But instead of that, you know what the lion did?
1: Saved the fella and ate him the next day.
0: No, he didn't. He raised his paw.
1: Raised the feller's paw, huh?
0: Not the feller's paw. How could he raise the feller's paw? The feller didn't have any paw.
1: Oh, the feller was an orphan.
0: Yes, he was an orphan. No, he wasn't an orphan. I mean the lion lifted up his foot, and there was a big thorn in it, and the feller took it out. And after that, the feller and the lion laid down together and went to sleep.
1: The feller and the lion laid down together?
0: Yes, they did.
1: I bet the lion was the only one that got up.
0: No, sure, the next morning they both got up. and the line went his way and the feller his'n. Well, sir, about a year later, this same feller was going through the woods, and he went on to another line.
1: Sutton, he was a great feller for running on the lions, wasn't he?
0: Yes, but the feller didn't exactly know about the lion because he was asleep, and the lion sort of come up stealing unaware, you see.
1: Huh, that's a fine trick. Wait till the feller's asleep and then steal his underwear.
0: Oh, I don't mean that. I mean he didn't know it.
1: Didn't know it was the feller's underwear?
0: The feller didn't know the lion was there. That is, till the lion was right up on him, breathing in his face.
1: Yeah, breathing in his face, huh?
0: Yes, sir. Well, when the lion blowed his breath in the feller's face, the feller woke up. But the funny thing was, it was the same lion he'd met before. Now, what did that lion have?
1: Halitosis.
0: No, it didn't have halitosis. It had gratitude. That's what it had. Because the feller took the thorn out of its foot. And that's the same thing Schultzenheimer had.
1: A thorn in his foot?
0: Oh, no, consigned gratitude. And that's why he give Hector a check for $1,000. As I was saying...
2: Good morning, Mr. Winterbottom. Good morning, Mr. Peter.
1: Well, how do you do, Professor?
0: Sakes alive. You know, I was just sort of thinking about you, Fess, this week.
2: Oh, indeed.
0: Yes. You know Hector Smith, of course. He's just got $1,000 to give him, and I was kind of thinking it'd be a good idea if he took that money and went to college on it.
2: I think that's an excellent idea, Mr. Winterbottom.
0: Yes.
2: Why don't you suggest to him that he enter the academy?
0: Well, what can he learn up there?
2: Well, we teach all of the academic subjects, literature, mathematics, history, science.
1: Yeah, but I don't believe in them.
2: Don't believe in what?
1: Science.
2: No, not science. Science. For example, there's chemistry. Suppose, Mr. Peters, you should take oxygen and hydrogen in combination. What would you get?
1: I'd get arrested.
2: No, you wouldn't. You'd...
1: I would if they didn't belong to me.
2: Oh, but this is simply a hypothetical case. Now take hydrogen and oxygen.
0: Well, how much a case does that stuff cost, Festus? Wait, I don't figure we can afford a whole case.
2: Oh, but...
1: Yeah, we better just try a couple of bottles for the first.
2: No. Hydrogen and oxygen. They are two gases.
0: Hmm.
2: Now, you bring them into combination, mix them, as it were, and what, you get water.
0: Yes, but, Professor, we can get all the water we want right out of the tap here.
2: I mean, you simply do this as an experiment. For what you get out of it.
1: What can you get out of water?
0: Don't be a darn fool, Ed. You get fish.
2: Oh, but you don't get fish.
0: Why, sure you do. That's where the fish live, in the water.
1: Yes, right in the creek.
0: You never saw them in the air, did
2: you? I'm referring merely to a drop of water. However, there might be living organisms in it at that. Not fish, but microbes. In many localities, if people do not boil water, they get typhoid. In other words, the water contains a great store of germs. And if you take bacteria...
1: How's that?
2: I say take bacteria, germs.
1: Take them back where?
0: Take them back to the store.
2: Oh!
1: What's the matter with them?
0: They're spoiled, more than likely.
2: No.
1: What's the matter with you? You act madder than a het hen.
0: Oh, wait a second, Deb. You mean madder than a wet wind.
1: I mean madder than a wet man.
0: No, you're wrong. Wetter than a mad hat.
1: You're crazy. Sadder than a set hen.
0: No, sir. I tell you, sadder than a wet setter.
1: You're crazy.
2: Stop it. I haven't time to listen to such nonsense. If young Smith wishes to go to school, send him up to the academy. Good morning.
0: Yes, we'll do that, Professor. So long.
1: So long, Professor.
0: Yes.
1: Say, Zeb, what's this business about if you don't boil water, you get typhoid? What do you get if you do boil it?
0: Why, you darn fool, you get soup.
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4: Howard J. Caulfield III is the richest man in the world. It's been assessed that his personal fortune equals the wealth of the seventh richest nation in the world. 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And with all that money, he doesn't intend to. His private medical research staff believe they have solved the problem. Whenever any organ in Howard J. Caulfield III's body appears to be running down, it will be instantly replaced. You can help. 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They work for you. 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Just fill in the form in your local press, and you will receive a Howard J. Caulfield III spare bit donor card, together with a list of companies of which your organ is now chief shareholder. 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Become an important part of an important man.
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0: No, no, Kenny, that's no good to me. That's no good to me at all. Come in, Frank, with you in a minute.
1: Fine.
0: Look, Summer Love Songs is no good with the release date in November. I want it to hit the record shops at the end of this month. If not, the whole project gets shelved, and so do you. You do that. Frank, hi, take a seat.
1: Hi.
0: What have you got for me?
1: I think I've got some great new ideas, Mr. Colby, for marketing the compilation albums.
0: New blood, new ideas. That's what I hired you for, Frank.
1: The problem, as I see it, sir, is this. We need a new hook, a new marketing angle. We've covered everything with the compilation albums. 20 golden love ballads, 20 great disco stompers, heavy metal, classical greats, 20 golden everything. We need a new approach.
0: Yeah. Well, what have you got for me?
1: I've taken the liberty, sir, of preparing a demonstration video of some of my marketing ideas.
0: Ah, I like initiative, Frank. Hit me.
1: Just one second, sir. Here we go.
2: Atel proudly presents a great new album, 20 Golden Boldies, 20 Golden Love Songs from 20 Bolding Artists. Golden Boldies, 20 recording stars who are light on top, completely bold, or just brush it over to one side to cover up the shiny bit. All on one fabulous album, including Elton John, Telly Savalas.
0: Hold it, Frank. Hold it. Enough. Kill it. No, Frank. No.
1: No?
0: No.
1: You have to admit it's a new angle.
0: Just because all the artists are bald, that's no reason to put them on a compilation album.
1: It's so hard to find something we haven't already done, Mr. Colby.
0: That's what you're paid for, Frank.
1: Well, wait. Just let me play this next one. I think you're going to like this.
2: Atel presents a great new album, 20 Golden Gays, 20 original chart busters from 20 gay artists.
1: You don't like it?
0: I don't even want to discuss it.
1: But, Mr. Colby, it seems such a bright, new, original angle to me, sir.
0: Have you got anything else?
1: Many more, sir. How about 20 golden big noses? 20 artists with enormous hoopers?
0: No, good.
1: Rod Stewart, Streisand, Barry Manilow.
0: No, Frank, no.
1: 20 recording artists who share the same dentist. 20 singer-songwriters with size 8 shoes.
0: Haven't you got anything more upmarket? Something with a little more taste?
1: Mr. Colby, leave it to me, sir. I am a master of good taste. This is my personal favourite.
2: Atel proudly presents 20 golden handicap composers. Beethoven, Delius.
0: Get out, Frank.
1: 20 people with enormous phone bills.
0: Get out.
1: 20 golden bucket noises.
0: Out.
1: 20 rock and rollers with smelly feet.
0: Get out, Frank. You're fired.
1: 20 male vocalists with fat lips.
0: Get out and stay out.
1: How about 20 golden ripoffs?
3: Say, Jane, aren't you ready yet? Jimmy and Ronnie are waiting in the car outside, ready to take us to the movies.
4: Oh, you'll have to go without me, Connie. Tell the boys I have a headache.
3: Why can't you come?
4: Just look at my face. It's covered in ugly spots and blackheads. I can't let Jimmy see me like this.
3: Oh, I used to have an awful complexion, too.
4: You? You're kidding.
3: Sure, until I use this. It's the new cosmetic from Simone Robespierre. Spray on Farrah Fawcett Major's face. One little pfft all over your face, and you look just like the famous actress herself. Here, try it.
4: Wow, it really works. I really do look like Farrah Fawcett Major's. Bye-bye, blackheads. Hello, Jimmy.
3: Spray-on faces are really great. They come in 3 super colors. Farrah Fawcett Major's spray-on face, Diana Ross spray-on face, and new Shanghai Lil spray-on face for all you yellow people.
4: But won't my date be able to tell?
3: Who cares? Jimmy's wearing his Sylvester Stallone spray-on face, and Ronnie's got the new Robert Redford spray-on face.
4: Looking good's one thing, but I'm still the same old boring Jane inside.
3: No problem, Jane. 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
4: Wow, great! But will Jimmy like me for myself?
3: Sure. 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

0: The final cadences of the last symphony of the Spanish composer Don Dimitri, who died early this morning at the age of 86. Cliché now pays its own special tribute to Don Dimitri, one of the true musical innovators of this century. Don Dimitri's life was characterized by his refusal to accept the conventions and mores of the society in which he lived. In 1926, he went to the Sorbonne to study music. Rapidly, it became apparent he could not reconcile his own ideas with those of the establishment, and after 3 hours at the university, he left to set up his own school of musical thought. Professor Blakehurst takes up the story.
1: Don Dimitri's biggest contribution to musical theory was the decative. Instead of the conventional 8-note scale, the octave, he initiated the 10-note scale, the decative. He invented 2 new notes, H and J. Instead of do, re, mi, fa, sol, la, ti, do, the decative would run do, re, mi, fa, sol, wo, bo, la, ti, do. And in reverse, do, ti, la, bo, wo, so, fa, mi, re, do.
0: And he wrote all his symphonies using this scale?
1: Indeed. And the instruments in his orchestra had to be adapted accordingly. Pianos were fitted with extra black keys. Flutes now came in 4 sections instead of 3, and accordions were scrapped, as the decative made them far too long for human beings to play. Trombones ceased to be a musical instrument, and now became a lethal weapon. And the lengthening of bassoons and saxophones extended the mouthpiece into the region of the lower intestine. Incidentally, in Don Dimitri's orchestra, women were banned from playing the cello.
0: What other significant changes were inspired by the decative?
1: Time signatures were changed. Instead of 3/4 time, it was now 0.75 time. 7/8 time became 0.875 time, and common time, or 4/4 time, was now simply 1. Don Dimitri's quartets comprised of 5 players, and his triangles had 2 sides, neither of them connected.
0: And now, the last note of the last chord of the last cadence is written. At the grand old age of 86, Don Dimitri passed away this morning. Never one to do things in a conventional way, he died in a manner he would probably have appreciated, trying to suck a kazoo instead of blowing it. He inhaled the kazoo, it became lodged in his throat, and he died to the tune of Yankee Doodle Dandy. We leave you now with the strains of what is universally acknowledged as his masterwork, Quintet for 7 Instruments in H Minor, the only work he ever wrote in 0.333 recurring time, a time signature which never actually allows you to reach the end of the first bar, hence its popular title, Don Dimitri's Unfinished Symph. Good night.

0: Pass the salt.
1: How's the stew? Is it all right?
0: It could have done with a bit more salt.
1: Well, I put salt in.
0: I'm just saying. It could have done with a bit more.
1: Well, I assure you, I put the usual amount in.
0: I don't care how much you put in. I'm just saying it could have done with a bit more.
1: Well, there's salt on the table. Why don't you use that?
0: I know there's salt on the table.
1: Well, why don't you use that?
0: I've used it. Look, I don't want to get into an argument. All I'm saying is, when you served the stew, there wasn't enough salt in it for me.
1: Well, I think it must be your imagination. I put the usual amount of salt in.
0: It's not sinking in, is it?
1: What isn't?
0: There's enough salt in it now. I'm quite happy with the amount of salt in it now. All I'm saying, when you served it, it could have done with a bit more.
1: All right, I'll put more salt in it in future. After 23 years, you've suddenly decided you want more salt in your stew.
0: I'm not saying put more salt
1: in. Don't shout.
0: I'm not shouting.
1: Yes, you are.
0: Look, I'm quite happy to put the salt in myself.
1: Well, why are you making such a fuss, then, about there not being enough salt
0: in it? All I was doing was answering your question. You said, is there enough salt in, and I said, no, there isn't.
1: No,
0: yes, you did.
1: I'm sorry, you did.
0: I'm sorry. I'm sorry. I'm sorry. I'm sorry. I'm sorry. No, I'm sorry. You said, I know. Excuse me. Look, if I could just get a word. If I could just get a word. I'm sorry. If I could just get a word. No, no, no, wait a minute. Wait a minute. Wait, no, wait. You're saying, no, if I can get a word. No, I'm sorry. Wait a minute. You're saying you didn't say it.
1: Yes.
0: You sure?
1: I'm positive.
0: What didn't you say?
1: What?
0: What didn't you say?
1: What? What do you mean, what didn't I say? What didn't you say?
0: Well, I didn't say anything. That's not what it's about. It's about what you didn't
1: Look,
0: say.
1: Look, you've got your opinion and I've got mine. Leave
0: you've got your
1: that.
0: Opinion about what?
1: I'm not getting involved in an argument.
0: You can't even
1: you.
0: Remember what we were arguing about, can you?
1: Look, I don't want to get Look, involved.
0: I knew you couldn't. You're arguing and you can't even remember what it's about.
1: All right, you tell me.
0: Me tell
1: yes,
0: you.
1: Yes, me, tell me, tell me.
0: Me tell you what you were arguing about. My God, women!
1: Yes, you can't remember.
0: Oh, it's pointless arguing with you.
1: It's pointless arguing with you.
0: How can you have an argument with
1: pointless
0: you? You can't even remember what you're arguing about
1: I
0: half the time.
1: Well, I know what I'm arguing about.
0: I'm sorry. I never forget
1: you're
0: what I'm arguing about. I'm sorry.
1: I think you'll find that you do.
0: All right. Give me an example, then.
1: What of?
0: What of?
1: Yes, what of?
0: What of? Oh, shut up.
1: Oh, shut up yourself.
0: There's no point in arguing with you. Absolutely no point at all.
1: Absolutely no point in arguing with you. All right, fine. Just forget it. Pass the salt, please.
0: Ha! There you are, you see? Women! My God! Pass the salt!

0: Now, meet your host, Brian Selfwood.
1: Thank you, thank you, ladies and gentlemen, and welcome to yet another Mr. Village Idiot competition. We have here tonight over 30 idiots from villages all over the world competing for that coveted crown, Mr. Village Idiot 1980. We've already seen the boys in sub-aqua wear and dressed as barnyard animals, so let's see them for a final time in the nude. Couldn't we have our first village idiot, please?
2: Contestant number 6, Mr. West Germany.
3: Mr. West Germany is Hans Muller, who hails from Innsbruck. His hobbies include collecting sausages, sitting on walls, salivating, and Russian literature. He enjoys eating it. If he wins tonight, Hans says he would like to become the all-seeing, all-knowing master of the universe. And if he can't do that, he'd like a job in a supermarket.
1: Now, if you'd just step up here, Hans. Now, Hans, can I ask you, when did you first realize that you were an idiot? Hans Muller, thank you.
3: And Hans has answered the question in Navajo, the Red Indian dialect. And that's really going to impress the judges.
1: And our next village idiot, please.
2: Contestant number 44, Mr. Great Britain.
3: Mr. Great Britain is Henry Carl from Eccles. Henry says his ambition is to meet President Carter and remove his intestinal tract. If he had one wish, it would be to see peace on Earth, Mars and Jupiter, start a war in the rest of the planets, and then hide in his little hole in the cellar.
1: And now the judges have the unenviable task of deciding who to choose out of all the contestants as the most idiotic village idiot in the world.
2: And in reverse order, the winner is Mr. North Pole.
3: Mr. North Pole looks absolutely stunned. You can see the tears running down his cheeks. And no wonder. Mr. Great Britain has just met him in the groin. It's a very emotional moment.

0: Ladies and gentlemen, a big hand please as we present the Great Baldini.
1: Thank you, my friend. Thank you, all of you. Thank you, don't strain yourselves. Ladies and gentlemen, it's really nice to be back here at the Marine Theatre in Cleethorpes. Ladies and gentlemen, the phenomena you are about to witness has taken me 25 years to perfect. I have travelled through India and the Mystic East in search of the secrets I'm about to share with you. Ladies and gentlemen, may I have two volunteers from the audience? Ladies and gentlemen, they must be man and wife. You, sir, and you, madam. Thank you. A big hand, ladies and gentlemen. And your name, sir?
2: John.
1: Speak up louder, please, sir.
2: John.
1: John. And your name, madam?
3: Karen.
1: Karen and John. Have I ever met you before?
3: No.
1: I have never met them before, ladies and gentlemen. John, I want you to stand here on this spot marked X.
2: Here?
1: That's fine. Karen, I want you to go behind the screen, over here. Yes, this screen over here, Karen. No one can see you over here. Come on, Karen, nothing to be frightened of. Karen, I want you to take off all your clothes.
3: My clothes? I'm not taking them off.
1: Please, Karen, I must have complete faith.
3: No!
1: Please, Karen, look at me. I must have your complete trust. No one will see you. You will be perfectly safe. I must have your complete faith. Thank you. As Karen undresses John, I will explain to you what I want you to do.
2: Mm-hmm.
1: I can tell you have a great psychic rapport with your wife. Well, please, John, say nothing. Say nothing, John. I want you to visualize in your mind her naked body, which you cannot see because she is behind that screen. Then, with your mind, John, purely with your psychic forces, John, I want you to try and seduce your wife. Please, John, say nothing. Say nothing, John. Ladies and gentlemen, you understand what we're trying to do. John is standing here, 15 yards away from Karen. He cannot see her. He cannot touch her. Karen, are you completely undressed?
3: Yes.
1: Thank you, please. Quiet. Silence. I must have total quiet for this, ladies and gentlemen. Ladies and gentlemen, John is going to try and seduce you with his mind. Do you understand?
3: Yes, I think so.
1: Ladies and gentlemen, I must have silence. I am standing here next to John. And because I have traveled India and the Mystic East, I have acquired the technique. And this is nothing magical, ladies and gentlemen. This is something every one of you can do with training. John, start seducing Karen with your mind. Are you doing that?
2: Yes.
1: I am going to try and act as a medium, John. I am going to try and act as a medium to translate John's psychic thoughts into the physical plane. Karen, I am coming behind the screen. John, I am receiving your psychic waves. We have a great rapport. Yes. Yes. The impulse is very strong. John, what are you thinking?
2: I'm thinking of kissing my wife all over.
1: Karen, what is happening to you?
3: Being kissed all over.
1: Ladies and gentlemen, the great Baldini. Now, John, what are you thinking?
2: I'd rather not say.
1: Karen, what is happening?
3: I'd rather not say.
1: Ladies and gentlemen, the great Baldini scores again.

0: That was Cliché, written by Rob Grant and Doug Naylor, with musical accompaniment by Pete Lingwood and starring Carol Heyman.
1: Sure, until I use this. It's the new cosmetic from Simone Robespierre. Spray on Farrah Fawcett Major's face.
0: Nick Maloney.
2: There's enough salt in it now. I'm quite happy with the amount of salt in it now. All I'm saying, when you served it, it could have done with a bit more.
0: Simon Malloy.
3: No, Frank. No. Just because all the artists are bald, that's no reason to put them on a compilation album.
0: And Brian Southwood.
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0: Cliché. 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
1: Good night, Mr. McDonnell.
0: And that's the end of Cliché for another week. 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
3: Is that proper farmhouse cheddar?
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3: 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Mm. 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
6: What has a hazelnut in every bite?
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7: Sorry!
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9: 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You know.

0: Hello, Type for You Agency. Yes, can you hold the line for a moment, please? Thanks. Are you in?
1: Who is it?
0: Lionel Hardcastle.
1: I'm out.
0: For long?
1: Try a decade.
0: Hello, Mr. Hardcastle. I'm sorry, but Miss Pargeter is out at the moment. Oh, not for long. 10 years or so.
2: Thank you, Sandra, for being so helpful. 10 years or so. Oh, now what? I'm coming, I'm coming. I lie, must fly. Win Fang Ling Chan. Pardon?
3: Oh, I'm sorry, I thought we were conducting a conversation in Chinese.
2: What? Oh, I see, yeah, nice one, Lai. No. What I mean is, I've only got 5 minutes. Thing is, Lionel, your manuscript, we love it.
3: Oh, good.
2: But it isn't quite right.
3: Oh, for goodness sake, Alistair. Look, I've put a lot of work into that book. I've made all the revisions you asked for.
2: I know, and we're thrilled.
3: You love it, and you're thrilled, but it isn't quite right?
2: No.
3: So it's bad?
2: No, we love it.
3: Is it me, or are we going round in circles?
2: Well, put it this way, your manuscript, and we do love it, is there, but it's not there.
3: Would it help if we went back to Chinese?
2: It needs, what's the word I'm looking for?
3: Burning?
2: Humanizing.
3: Ah, humanizing.
2: Yes.
3: I don't know what you're talking about. Look, it has people in it, and contrary to what some people think, I am human.
2: Yeah, but not in the book. You're a cipher. All the people in the book are ciphers. They need to be people.
3: The people in the book need to be people?
2: You got it.
3: You sure?
2: Look, it won't take a lot more work, Lionel. One last push, and we have a book. We have real chances. We could ultimately be talking about screen rights. You could be played by Robert Redford.
3: Robert? Aren't we getting a little ahead of ourselves?
2: Well, listen, mate. If you don't get ahead of yourself in this business, you'll find yourself finishing up where you started out in the first place.
3: I'll have to think about that one. But this humanizing.
2: Well, it won't take you long, maybe a week. But it will be worth it, Lionel. It will pay off. I promise it will.
3: Oh, all right. I'll try.
2: Good man. As long as I'm here, there's a bit of personal biz I'd like to clear up.
3: Personal biz?
2: Yeah. Jean.
3: What about her?
2: I'll lay it on the line. Would I be stepping on any toes?
3: Could you lay it on another line?
2: I fancy her like crazy.
3: Do you?
2: Yeah, no. What were you going to say? I'm too young.
3: No, I was about to say she's too old, but it's the same thing. Not that it's any of my business.
2: No, that's what I wanted to hear. I wouldn't be stepping on your toes.
3: Oh, it's a free-ish country.
2: Right, I like that. Yeah, free-ish. Yeah, can I use it?
3: Feel free-ish.
2: See you then, mate. And remember, push, push, humanize.
3: Push, push, humanize. Robert Redford.
4: Look, Mum, these came for you.
0: Oh, nice.
5: They're flowers.
0: Yes. Green stalks with coloured bits on the end. I can see that.
5: Why aren't you excited about getting flowers?
0: Well, they're probably a business thank you. Somebody said to their secretary they did a good job, send them a thank you letter. No, it's a woman, send her flowers.
5: Well, what would you prefer, a box of cigars? They don't have to be a business thing. They could be from Lionel.
0: And why would Lionel send me flowers?
5: You were in love, Mum.
0: Yes, that was 38 years ago. They can't have taken that long to arrive.
5: Perhaps they're a new thought.
0: He's got a new thought. We met her in Norwich.
5: Well, perhaps he's apologising.
0: He's got nothing to apologise for. What sort of overnight accommodation he chooses is his business.
5: I bet they are from Lionel.
0: I bet you a lunch. They're a business, thank you.
5: Well, look at the card.
0: They're from Alistair.
5: Oh, I see.
0: Well, it is a sort of business, thank you. I mean, after all, we put the manuscript in order for him.
5: Let me see that card. Age cannot wither her, nor custom stale her infinite variety. A business, thank you. Oh, from Alistair to Cleopatra.
0: Look, you have them.
5: Oh, I'm not Cleopatra.
0: Neither am I.
5: Alistair obviously thinks you are.
0: Then he needs stronger lenses.
5: Look, this is your own fault.
0: What is?
5: You practically vamped him when we were in Norwich.

0: the hotel, Alistair. Goo-goo eyes the lot. Just because Lionel turned up with his local bit of stuff.
1: Well, I was piqued. I resent vamped.
0: Well, Alistair obviously went for it.
1: Oh, yes, he did, didn't he?
0: Don't look so smug.
1: Well, it's a bit of a boost, isn't it? I mean, here I am on the verge of getting a tight perm and taking a coach to Worthing, and an attractive young man sends me flowers.
2: I find that rather tacky.
1: You like Alistair, don't you?
0: He's all right.
1: Sandy?
3: Coming, boss.
1: Put these in water for me, would you?
4: If I can find enough vases.
2: Who are they from?
1: Alistair.
4: Mm.
1: Don't say like that.
4: No, boss.
1: And close my door. Judith and I have got work to do.
4: Yes, boss. Now, vases. Vases.
5: Hello, Sandy.
4: Oh, hello, Mr. Hardcastle.
5: Is she...
4: She's out.
5: You're the one who informed me that Miss Pargeter wouldn't be in the office for 10 years.
4: I just do as I'm told.
5: I'll wait.
4: Miss Pargeter is out.
5: So you said. Who are those flowers from?
4: Alistair. To Miss Pargeter.
5: I see. I brought her these. A bunch of violets.
4: Oh, sweet.
5: Yes, aren't they? Now, when will Jean be back? And don't say in 10 years' time.
1: Sandy, would you... Oh, it's you.
5: Yes, it is. How'd you get into your office? Through the window?
4: I said you were out. You did say, and if he has the nerve to turn up here...
1: It's all right, Sandy. Well, you better come through to my office.
5: Thank you. Oh, hello, Judith.
0: Hello, Lionel. Oh, Mum, I've just remembered I've got to go out. I'll see you later.
5: The soul of discretion.
1: Well, there isn't anything to be discreet about.
5: I didn't say there was.
1: Did you see the flowers from Alistair?
5: Couldn't really miss them, could I? I brought you a bunch of violets.
1: Oh, thank you. They're sweet.
5: Perhaps you could find an inkwell to put them in.
1: It was awfully nice of Alistair.
5: Yes. How was your nightcap in Norwich with him?
1: Well, rather flattering, to tell the truth. How was your overnight accommodation?
5: She slung me out. I don't see how you can be flattered by the attentions of a 12-year-old boy.
1: Oh, don't you?
5: No, I don't. What are you smiling about?
1: You being slung out.
5: He's not exactly what you'd call a well-rounded character, is he, Alistair?
1: But who says I'm interested in well-rounded characters?
5: He's an intellectual vacuum.
1: Good-looking.
5: I didn't know you were coming to Norwich, you see. Why did you come?
1: Well, to hear your lecture. What have you had known?
5: Well, I only knew Denise on and off, you know.
1: You could have phrased that more delicately. And if you think Alistair is an intellectual vacuum, then Denise must rank as an intellectual black hole.
5: Must have.
1: What?
5: Must have ranked. I shan't be seeing her again.
1: Send her some flowers.
5: Do you really think he's good-looking?
1: Yes.
5: Strange taste.
1: I thought you were good-looking.
5: Did you?
1: Yes.
5: Well, yes, I suppose I was. Anyway, about Alistair, it's because of him I'm here, really.
1: What do you mean?
5: With a book.
1: Oh!
5: I've got to do more damned revisions.
1: And you need secretarial assistance?
5: Yeah, I'm back at the hotel, so it's all terribly proper. Could I have Sandy?
1: Well, she's my secretary.
5: I know, but I like her.
1: Does she like you?
5: Shouldn't think so.
1: Well, I'll ask her.
5: I'll wait here.
1: Yes, you better. She can be very outspoken, Sandy. Sandy, Lionel needs some more help on his book. I don't suppose you...
4: Yes, all right. Why not? I'm battle-hardened now.
1: I'll send someone else if you want.
4: No. I like him.
1: Why?
4: Well, that's a funny question coming from you. You were in love with him, weren't you?
1: Oh, Judith's been chattering.
4: Well, weren't you?
1: Well, it was a long time ago. I wasn't in love long enough to know whether I really liked him.
4: Well, I do. I shouldn't really, because I don't think he likes me at all.
1: You know, you two have the basis for a really beautiful friendship.
5: So, page 37.
4: Why is this conference room called the Anson Suite?
5: Because the hotel has delusions of grandeur, I suppose.
4: You shouldn't have paid for this. We could have worked in your room.
5: I think the staff might have misinterpreted that.
4: Oh, yes. Take your point. Sorry. I stopped the flow.
5: A pebble could stop my flow. Anyway, page 37 of the manuscript. I refer to a Colonel Austin. I describe him as tall.
4: True.
5: Right. Now then, add with a moustache.

0: What sort of a moustache?
1: I don't know. Moustache, you know, hair on the upper lip.
0: What about his wife?
1: What about his wife?
0: Did she have a moustache?
1: Oh, of course she didn't. Are you being facetious?
0: No. It's just that you don't even describe her at all. She's just a blob. Colonel Austin's wife. Poor woman.
1: Well, she won't mind. She must be dead by now.
0: Miss Pargeter.
1: What about her?
0: What was she like when you first met her?
1: Young.
0: Go on.
1: There was a warmth about her. Oh, she had a temper. Her eyes could go quite flinty. But she had that rarest of qualities, the ability to forgive without a hint of rancour. And she never tried to be anything. She was someone you never wanted to hurt. I remember once...
0: Yes?
1: When she was short.
0: Funny.
1: What is?
0: Well, you got almost poetic there. And all you can remember of Colonel Austin's wife, many years later, is that she was just a blob.
1: I didn't share the same experience with Mrs. Austin.
0: Makes a difference.
1: Well, obviously it makes a difference. I mean, look at it. My life in Kenya. Make a film of it. I can't even make a book of it. Bloody publishers.
0: That wasn't very clever, was it?
1: Well, I don't feel very clever.
2: How's it going? Ah. Can't have been a gust of wind, so it must have been a fit of pique.
1: I'm fed up with it. What are you doing here, anyway?
2: I just popped in to see how everything was going.
0: The paper storm just about says it all.
2: Well, what's the problem, apart from a bad temper?
1: Well, this humanising business. Alistair thought if I described the characters more fully...
2: Well, that sounds like a good idea.
0: Only he can't. Just one person he described beautifully. And she's not even in the book.
2: Well, who was that?
0: You.
2: Oh, I see.
0: Perhaps if you helped.
2: Me? I don't know anything about humanising a book. Ask Alistair.
1: I'm not crawling back to him. He told me what he wanted. If I go back and say I don't even know what he's talking about, I'm going to look like a silly old fool, aren't I?
2: Oh, well. I've got to go to lunch.
1: Oh. Yes, of course.
2: Look, Lionel, would you like to come round to the house this evening and I'll try and help?
1: I don't want to be a nuisance.
2: Don't go humble. It doesn't suit you. Eightish?
1: Thanks.
2: Oh, hello, Lionel. Come in.
1: I brought you some chocolates.
2: Oh, that was kind. Come through to the living room.
1: Right. Oh.
2: What?
1: This morning I was out-flowered. Now I've been out-chocolated.
2: It is a big box, isn't it?
1: Don't tell me, Alistair.
2: It's getting silly, isn't it?
1: Oh, you should never have encouraged him.
2: Oh, don't let's start that again.
1: No.
2: Have you eaten?
1: Well, I tried a club sandwich at the hotel, but it tasted as though it had been made during the Blitz.
2: The scrambled eggs, all right?
1: Excellent. I should have brought a bottle of wine, but I suppose you've already got a few cases from Alistair.
2: Only a couple. Sit down. It won't take a tick.
3: Oh, hello, Lionel.
1: Hello, Judith. Going out?
3: Yes. Do I look all right?
1: Very good indeed.
3: Thank you. Mum will never eat all those chocolates. Must be half a hundredweight there.
1: Alistair should be sending them to you, really.
3: Should he?
1: Ah. Indelicate.
3: Stupid.
1: Oh,
3: No, not you, me. Mum's in the same room. I might as well be wallpaper to Alistair and plain wallpaper.
1: What is it about this man? I think he's just a silly little twerp who can't even speak English.
3: No, he's very clever, actually. He's good-looking, funny, well-off, successful.
1: Well, if you're going to go for the obvious. Where are you going off to, then?
3: I'm eating with a crowd.
1: Less than 1,000?
3: 7 or 9. It has to be an odd number to include me, you see. Twice divorced, lives with her mother. Good sport, not really a threat to anyone.
1: If that's what the women in the party think, then they don't have eyes.
3: What a nice thing to say.
1: Yes, not like me. I must be mellowing.
3: Still a nice thing to say. I must be going. Bye, Mum.
2: Oh, have a nice time.
3: I must go.
1: Go on, then. And, be a threat.
3: Bye.
2: Lionel, would you like to come through to the kitchen?
1: Yes. She doesn't brim with self-confidence, does she, Judith?
3: She never has.
0: Sit down. Look, I hope these eggs are scrambled and not beaten to death.
1: Thank you. I've never tasted your cooking.
0: Well, if you'd have said that 38 years ago, I'd have been a nervous wreck.
1: Very good.
0: Then I'd have glowed.
1: Then I'd have thought, my God, she can cook as well.
0: Then.
1: Yes.
0: Come on. Let's eat up and get to work on the book.
1: I shall eat very slowly.
0: More wine?
1: No, thank you.
0: Well, it's no good sulking.
1: I'm not sulking. I'm quite capable of accepting constructive criticism.
0: Look, all I said was that the book came across to me like something between a handbook for growing coffee beans and a guide to Kenya.
1: And that's constructive, is it?
0: Yes, it doesn't reveal anything about the author. My Life in Kenya, it's called.
1: And that's a boring title.
0: Agreed. But while it is the title, who is the me in my?
1: Well, me, obviously.
0: Well, then let your readers know about it. Let them know who you are. Drop a veil or two.
1: I'm not a belly dancer. What I'm like is not my readers' business.
0: You don't have any readers. The book won't be published unless you open up a bit.
1: All right. Well, give me an example.
0: Well, your wife.
1: Why?
0: She just sprang to mind.
1: Why?
0: Well, as an example, you met her, you marry, you live together, and then you divorced.
1: Well, we did.
0: But it's so colourless.
1: It was.
0: Look, do you want me to help you or not?
1: Oh, let's watch television. Oh, all right. Yes, I do.
0: Right. Why did you marry her?
1: Of course, she was there, I suppose.
0: You make her sound like Everest.
1: Well, she was tall, willowy, or bony, depending on which way you look at it. Not a laugher. The daughter of my neighbours, 30 miles away along a bum-numbing track. The only single girl for miles.
0: You were lonely?
1: Yes. I'd started talking to the dogs a lot. So I used to drive over on a Sunday. We'd have tea, go for a stroll in the garden, and then I'd numb my bum for 30 miles and get back home. And, you know, every time I got back home, I remembered her as much prettier than when I left her.
0: Well, I have to say that she probably felt the same about you.
1: Oh, I'm sure she did. So, I got married. Saved the travelling.
0: Pretty steamy stuff, isn't it?
1: That's what I mean. You should have been the first chapter.
0: I wasn't even in Africa.
1: No, but if it's steam you're talking, we could have powered several locomotives, you know.
0: I wonder what happened to that letter.
1: What letter?
0: You lose the thread of conversation quickly these days, don't you? The letter you wrote to me when you were posted to Korea.
1: No, the one you never received.
0: Yes. It was a physical pain not hearing from you.
1: It was worse for me, not hearing back.
0: Well, don't let's make a competition out of it.
1: No. I suppose we thought we were the only two young people with broken hearts in the world.
0: It's horrible.
1: If only you'd got that letter.
0: If only I'd got the letter. I often wondered whether you'd been killed.
1: I was kicked by a mule.
0: Yes. You told me.
1: Oh, God, I'm starting to repeat myself.
0: No, not quite. You said you were nearly kicked by a mule.
1: Oh, no, he did catch me. A sort of glancing blow.
0: Was it an enemy mule?
1: No, one of ours.
0: Oh, good.
1: There's a little scar somewhere.
0: Really? Where?
1: Oh, I don't know. Somewhere on my cheek.
0: I can't see it.
1: Well, put your glasses on.
0: Look, it's your war wound. You ought to know where it is.
1: Well, there. Just there. Give me your hand.
0: Oh, yes. Oh, yes, I can feel it.
1: That's nice.
0: It's yesterday.
1: I know. But it's nice.
4: Only me. Hello.
0: Nice evening.
4: Yes, it was. I'm off to bed. Good night, Mum.
0: Good night, love.
4: Good night, Lionel.
1: Good night.
4: Oh, by the way, I was a threat.
0: What does she mean?
1: Oh, nothing. Well, I must be going. I'll let myself out.
0: Judy? Judy!
4: What?
0: What do you mean, you were a threat?
4: Oh, it was just something Lionel said to me.
0: Oh.
4: We were talking about Alistair.
0: Oh, look, love. About Alistair.
4: No, you don't have to worry about him anymore. I was thinking about him at dinner tonight.
0: While you were being a threat?
4: Hmm. And I suddenly got him into perspective. He's nice enough, but... Well, it's all just glitz, really.
0: Oh, God.
4: Whereas Lionel, He made me feel better about myself in 2 minutes tonight than someone like Alistair could do in 2 years.
0: The wisdom of the ancients.
4: Mm. He's not ancient. I think he's gorgeous. Really gorgeous. Good night.
0: Oh, dear.
2: Morning, Sandy.
0: Morning, boss. Slater's rang. They know it's a cheek, but could they have 3 temps for tomorrow morning?
2: No. What did you say?
0: We've never let an old customer down yet, I said.
5: Oh, you're going places.
2: Thanks. Talking of which, what are you doing here?
0: Hanging on your every word?
2: You should be at the hotel helping Lionel.
0: Judith went.
5: Did she?
0: Well, she insisted.
5: Oh, this is getting to be a mess.
0: She doesn't.
5: She does.
2: 2 failed marriages behind her, and now she gets a crush on Lionel.
0: Well, well.
2: If they get married, Lionel will be my son-in-law.
0: Funny old life, isn't it?
5: Hysterical.
0: Type for you, secretarial agency. Oh, hello, Lionel. Yes, she is. It's Lionel for you.
2: I'll take it in my office.
0: Right. She's just coming, Lionel.
2: Hello, Lionel. How are you getting on with Judith?
0: Oh.
2: What do you mean her skirt's getting shorter by the minute? Oh, I see. A drink this evening? Yes, I think we'd better. Okay, I'll see you there. Bye.
6: Boss?
2: What is it, Sandy?
6: There's a gorilla to see you.
2: I'll only ask you once more.
6: Well, a gorillagram, actually.
2: Well, give him a banana and tell him to go away.
1: A gorillagram? What did he do?
2: Roared. Then he was supposed to sling me over his shoulder and run round the office.
1: You didn't let him?
2: Well, of course I didn't. I threatened him with a staple gun and he went very tame.
1: Alistair sent him, I presume.
2: Well, I didn't think you had.
1: I'm having the same trouble with Judith.
2: She hasn't tried to sling you over her shoulder, has she?
1: I mean, it isn't every day I'm faced with acres of leg attached to a very attractive body, attached to a face which he's actually giving me the come-on.
2: No, I suppose not.
1: Well, I know not.
2: Well, I don't see what I can do about it.
1: Well, you're her mother.
2: Well, that makes me the last person she'll listen to. What if I weren't her mother?
1: I'd be praying that I'd live up to her expectations. Well, you did ask.
2: You're flattered.
1: All right, I'm flattered. You're flattered by Alistair's juvenile attentions?
2: Oh, don't be absurd.
1: Oh, I see. It's one of those conversations where I'm supposed to be totally honest and you're allowed to lie your head off.
2: Oh, all right, then I'm flattered.
1: So we're both flattered?
2: Yes. Perhaps we should retire to a home for the flattered.
1: A home for the elderly flattered. We've got to do something about this.
2: Well, I already have. The 4 of us are going for a picnic on Sunday.
1: Well, whose stupid idea was that?
2: Alistair.
1: And you said yes?
2: Well, look at it this way. The 4 of us together. Judy and Alistair look at each other, the scales drop from their eyes. They walk off hand in hand and we get some peace.
1: It's like a bad plot from a restoration comedy.
2: Can you think of a better one?
1: Apart from emigrating, no.
7: Hey, Jean, why don't we go for a stroll?
0: Oh, can we let the lunch go down first?
4: Shall we go for a stroll, Lionel?
1: Well, perhaps it's the wine, but this grass has finally got comfortable.
2: Well, why don't you two go for a stroll?
4: No, I'm all right.
7: Got some badminton gear in the car. We can set that up.
4: Oh, what a good idea.
7: Right, let's get it.
4: Shan't be long.
2: Oh, don't rush. How's your badminton?
1: Rusty-ish. Yours?
2: Non-existent.
1: Did we ever go on a picnic?
2: Yes. You bought a bottle of cider, and I made some meat paste sandwiches, and we bought a couple of rock cakes from a shop.
1: Sophisticates. We didn't tear about like those two, did we?
2: We couldn't. The field was full of cowpats.
7: You sure you can manage that?
4: They're quite light, shuttlecocks.
7: Judy, I wanted to ask you something.
4: What?
7: Well, it's about your mother. You don't mind, do you?
4: No, I think she's quite nice, really.
7: You know what I mean.
4: Why should I mind?
7: Well, I'm a good deal younger than she is. I wouldn't like you to think that I'm just, well, seeking a new experience.
4: I don't think age matters. I think Lionel's gorgeous.
7: Gorgeous?
4: Yes.
7: Well, good. Do you think we could contrive to split this afternoon? Me and Jean, you and Lai.
8: My thoughts exactly.
7: Let's do it.
8: Let's do it. Oh, they're asleep.
7: Perhaps they're just relaxing.
8: Not with their eyes shut and their mouths open.
7: So much for the split.
8: Lionel looks older.
7: Jean doesn't.
8: No?
7: Well, maybe just a bit. Shall we go for a stroll?
8: Might as well.
9: Oh, damn and blast.
2: What? Well, what's the matter?
9: I just put my hand in a plate of pate.
8: Oh. Have a tissue.
9: Thanks. Oh, I didn't mean to fall asleep.
8: Oh, neither did I. Well, they're gone.
9: Oh.
8: My plan must have worked.
9: Well, I suppose watching people sleep has its natural time span as a spectator sport. Ooh, my back.
8: Oh.
9: Ooh, give me a hand.
8: Oh, right.
9: Ooh. Badminton?
8: No. No, thanks.
9: Every day, you know, a bit of me hurts.
8: Which bits?
9: Different bits. Every single day. Knee, shoulder, elbow, neck. Not pain. Just hurt. Where are you going?
8: I just wondered if there was an intensive care unit nearby.
9: I could do anything when I was young. Run, jump, spring.
8: I don't remember you springing.
9: Well, I could have if I'd wanted to.
8: What, like Zebedee?
9: Who?
8: You know, Zebedee in the Magic Roundup. Boing, he used to go boing, boing, boing.
9: Did he?
8: Boing, boing, boing.
9: Yeah, it's different for a woman, you see.
8: Oh, is it?
9: Yes, running, jumping.
8: Springing?
9: Yes. Women don't do as much of that as men.
8: Aren't we clever? I wonder what Alistair and Judith are doing.
9: Probably discussing whether to inject us with monkey glands.
8: Yes, probably.
9: Whichever way you look at it, we played games with the children and flaked out. We shouldn't be playing games of any sort.
8: You're right.
9: We're just a couple of wrinklies.
8: I prefer to call them laughter lines.
9: Oh, so do I. But when you've got them all over your body as well, it's hard to just...
8: You could say we laughed all over.
9: Yeah, we could.
8: If you repeat this, I shall say I was drunk. But I'm glad you're back in my life again. You are back in my life again, aren't you?
9: I seem to be, yes.
8: Nice to have a friend.
9: Yes. Nice to have a friend.
8: What are you doing?
9: I'm going to give you a friendly kiss.
8: Oh, right. Oh, that was nice.
9: Yes, it was. I think we might try a friendlier one.
8: Yes. I think we might.
9: Oh, damn and blast.
8: What now?
9: I need a pee.
8: Go on, then.

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Judith was played by Maura Brooker, Alistair by John Glover, and Sandy by Jenny Funnell. The producer was Martin Fisher.

0: Sometimes you take so much trouble making half their pudding, you forget to make...
1: custard?
0: So Brown and Poulsen have made instant mix custard. Real creamy custard like you'd expect from Brown and Poulsen. Just add boiling water. You need no milk. And you've perfect custard in seconds.
1: Oh, yes. Beautiful.
2: Do you want some custard,
1: Mum? Oh, thank you.
0: Brown and Poulsen instant mix custard. Good and creamy. Because Brown and Poulsen make it.
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7: Morning, everyone. Morning.
8: Right, settle down, please, people. Can we start?
7: Excuse me. Sorry I'm late. I left my parcel at home.
8: If we can get on...
7: You'd think security would recognise me by now. I have been here 30 years.
8: 35, if we can get started.
7: It's not 35, is it?
8: Right, yesterday's paper. The content of page 7 was printed on page 7. And on page 12, and on page 16, it wouldn't be so bad, but we haven't received a single complaint, which does rather undermine one's belief in the alertness of our readers.
7: Assuming we still have any.
8: Thank you, Maddox. Picturesque. Great shots of the cast of Glee discussing poverty with Nelson Mandela. Mm-hmm. Is there anybody that man won't be photographed with? It was Michael Gove last week, so obviously not. Oh, and while we're on pictures, I know we're trying to run positive stories about Africa, but can you please avoid any more images of sick baby chimps being comforted by pop stars? I gather that this time round the poor creature passed away only moments after being cuddled by Bono. Features. Well done on the Where Are They Now segment. Perhaps a little harsh on Gordon Brown, I thought. He's quite in demand, you know. I understand he's charging up to £49 for a lecture.
7: That much?
8: Letters page. I don't mind you printing savage attacks on the quality of the paper, but in future, can we make sure they're not from my wife? I think it was intended as a personal letter. A nice exclusive on the government minister caught in massage parlour. Very well done. Thank goodness the Conservatives haven't dumped all their traditions. Subs. It's the Buckingham Palace Garden Party, not barbecue. Oh, and congrats to our travel editor. Great piece on Iraq as next year's cool holiday destination.
9: Thank you.
8: That new hotel sounds lovely. The thought of drifting in one's infinity pool to the sound of explosions does make one feel rather queasy. Oh, and talking of explosions, the people in the chemist next door are getting more than a little upset about our smokers. It's fussy, I know, but during yesterday's rainstorm, there were apparently 47 of you huddled in their doorway. Awesome. Think about the community, all right? Now, tomorrow's edition. What have we got?
10: Ready? Please. I am busy.
11: You're not still writing about palm oil, are you?
10: Yes, Freddy, I am. And why? Because it's one of the great scandals of the age. Oh, will you please be quiet?
11: Is I not allowed to be happy then, Maddox?
10: You are allowed to be silently happy.
11: Tonight is the big night.
10: Curiously enough, I'm aware of that, Freddy. Possibly because you've talked of nothing else for the last 3 days.
11: I has dry-cleaned me best suit. I has polished me shoes. And I has booked a high-end restaurant. Well, a very nice branch of Nando's. And I has been to Boots, where I purchased...
10: Thank you, Freddy. No details required.
11: She's called Maria Mads, but she is no run-of-the-mill Doris. She's a babe from Brazil. Know what I'm saying? She is exuding the pheromones double time. She floats my tabs. She makes me synapses go... burp, burp, burp. She's a goddess from the Brazilian rainforest, Mads. She is a cultural phenomena.
10: Phenomenon.
11: She has warmed my globe. My ice caps are melting.
10: It all sounds mildly repulsive. Must your desk be so close to mine?
11: This could be serious, man. I am sailing out on the love boat and I ain't got no anchor. I first met her on me Bebo page, and she sent me a link to her Facebook profile. And when she removed her privacy filters, I knew she was special.
10: Have you actually met this girl, Freddy? You know, face to face, in real life.
11: I will tonight. I has already looked at 200 photos of her on Copacabana Beach, and she is an angel delight. You see, Mads, you get to know someone better in a chat room than you ever do having a picnic, or whatever you did when you used to go on dates.
10: Do be quiet. There's a good boy.
11: Coolio, I knows you find palm oil more riveting than sex.
10: It's certainly more important. Do you know it's used in 43 different varieties of chocolate bars by the confectionery giant Crampton's?
11: No.
10: They're draining the third world of its natural resources just to feed the chocolate obsession of lardy Europeans.
11: What about lardy Americans?
10: But Americans' lardiness is a given.
11: That is racist, man.
10: No, I don't care. They are overwhelmingly fat-assed, and that's all there is to it. Countries that could be growing their own food and feeding their own people are extracting this oil so as to enhance the lardiness of the already over-larded.
11: Oh, man, that is heavy.
10: Heavy is the word. Have you been to the Midwest?
11: Maria likes chocolate. Ain't never gonna get fat, though. She is my slimline tonic. Know what I mean?
10: Freddy, I'm up against the deadline. This piece needs to be run the day after tomorrow to coincide with the annual conference of the Association of Palm Oil Manufacturers.
11: Oh, I can hardly contain my excitement.
10: It's time to cause maximum embarrassment to Crampton's. Ergo, I am busy. So will you please go and drivel elsewhere?
11: That is, like, so aggressive. Just because you has forgotten what it is like to be loved up. I'm serious, man. When did you last have sex?
10: Freddy, you haven't even met this girl. If she has any sense at all, she'll drop you the moment she sets eyes on you.
11: It was in the 80s, wasn't it?
10: It bloody well wasn't. It was definitely this century.
11: It's not only lust, man. She is totally brainy. She speaks English almost as good as I does.
2: Freddy, do you have anything on the gang of hoodies terrorising that estate in the Wirral?
11: Oh, yeah, Carol. I has got a couple of eyewitnesses who saw the youth throwing the beer cans.
2: Mm. No stabbings?
11: Nope.
2: Happy slappings?
11: Nope.
2: Petrol bombs through letterboxes?
11: Nope.
2: Drive-by shootings?
11: I has checked it out, Carol. There's just disaffected youth. Bored, spotty, rude, but not psychopathic.
2: This is what happens when you sit too close to Maddox.
10: I beg your pardon?
2: Freddy, the story's dead, unless you can get me at least one mugging, one looting, and a missing child.
10: Does it have to be one of each?
2: What?
10: Does it have to be one of each? Or would two muggings and one missing child be sufficient? Or three lootings? How does the equation work exactly? And how many muggings equal one missing child? Is there a fixed exchange rate, or is it floating?
2: This is not your story, Maddox. Freddy, be clear. I want the inside story of the killer thugs of the Wirral.
11: Carol, the oldest is about 7.
2: So, old enough to hold a gun?
11: I is not sure that they has got guns in the Wirral.
2: There's bound to be one somewhere. Now, where's Masha? I need to have a word with her. Masha!
10: There goes to journalism what little boy was to Hiroshima.
11: She's right to an extent, isn't it? We got to reach out to the punters. Circulation is going down. Advertising is going down. And tonight, a lovely babe from Brazil is going down. With a bit of luck. Know what I'm saying?
10: Yes, Freddy. I regret to say that I do know what you're saying. There. Now, please stop making me feel ill and get out of my way. I'm off to deliver my copy to Oliver in person.
11: Email it, man.
10: No, no. This way I can make sure he reads the bloody thing. Paper, Freddy. Paper. Or hard copy, as he would have it. Can't be beaten.
2: Masha, I don't like these video comments on the website.
9: But why? It is voice of the people.
2: It's not the voices I object to. It's the faces.
9: What is wrong with the faces?
2: They're extraordinarily ugly, Masha.
9: Sure, but ugly, beautiful, what does this matter? They express the views. They make the provocative statements. They're interesting.
2: Interesting is not the point. This is a modern paper. It needs a modern image. Reading our paper is a lifestyle choice. It's cool to read our paper. Our readers are role models. Stylish, cultured, fashionable, thin. Where's... I mean, just look at them.
12: Unfortunately, for 99% of the population, this will mean cuts in public services. If we...
9: Why you are freezing it?
2: Look at her.
9: She's just a reader expressing a view.
2: She is an ugly reader expressing a view. Who wants to know what ugly people think?
9: I do.
2: Yes, but you are weird, Masha. Look at her. Awful hair, baggy eyes, jowls like a bloodhound.
9: But what I can do, they look like they look.
2: And this one? Please. We want a proper dental service on the NHS. If you could see my mother. Look at it.
9: Him. Look at him. He is human being, Carol.
2: Only just. Surely we've got some good-looking readers somewhere.
9: But do they say interesting things?
2: That doesn't matter. We want clean, good-looking people. Let's see the next one.
13: We need more bobbies on the beach, and I mean real bobbies, not those who just care the community police.
2: I mean, look at the nose on that.
9: But he expressed popular concern over police numbers.
2: Masha, if we're going to do this, let's make it sparkle. Let's get some sexy people who know how to present themselves.
9: Oh, soon you want we hire Hollywood stars.
2: No, of course not, but that is not a bad idea, Masha. Actors.
9: Oh, Zac Efron? Oh.
2: No, not famous actors. Ordinary, cheap, good-looking, out-of-work actors.
9: Sorry, I am not following line of the thought.
2: We get actors to play the readers.
9: But it is deception.
2: It's dramatization.
9: But no actor will want this job.
2: Yes, they will. An out-of-work actor will do anything. Offer them £10 and wash them flock.
9: But what about the real readers? They'll be annoyed when they find their words read by someone else.
2: Annoyed? No. They'll be grateful. Ugly people are always grateful.
14: What do you mean, not going to run it, Oliver?
8: I mean, I'm not going to run it.
14: This is a 3,000-word, meticulously researched expose of the activities of a multinational confectionery company.
8: And I'm not going to run it.
14: Thanks to Cramptons, thousands of indigenous people are having their lives destroyed.
8: I do feel for them.
14: Do you, Oliver? Do you? Can you go to bed tonight and sleep knowing that you have turned down the opportunity of saving the lives of hundreds of little children in the third world?
8: Yes.
14: Children who are perishing for the sake of a crunchy delight.
8: Oh, do Cramptons make those too? I love the hazelnut ones.
14: Of course they make them. Using palm oil, as revealed in my article. So why don't you want it?
8: I do want it. I will want it. One day. Eventually. Maybe not in the 3,000-word form, perhaps in more of a 300-word form.
14: It needs to go in on Thursday, for maximum impact, to coincide with the conference.
8: We need
14: of
8: the space for an advert.
14: An advert?
8: Yes, Maddox, an advert. You know, the things that bring in money.
14: Can't it wait?
8: No, it has to go in on Thursday. We can charge more on Thursdays, thanks to the Nigella supplement.
14: Reduce the business pages or something. Cut them back. The business editor's a moron.
8: It's not his fault. He was senior management at BP, but he was cheap. After the Gulf of Mexico, you could pick up a senior BP exec for the price of a Romanian fruit picker. We need the revenue, Maddox. We have to run it, no matter how distasteful we find it.
14: Distasteful?
8: Distasteful? Did I say distasteful?
14: Yes. It's not Michael Winner selling insurance, is it?
8: No.
14: So what is it?
8: No, it's just an ad. Maddox, don't you have work to do?
14: Is it a car ad? Am I being replaced with a Volvo?
8: It's not a car ad. It's more a sort of campaign ad.
14: For what?
8: For a group of people.
14: What people?
8: Well, sort of political people. Look, Maddox, you're not going to like this.
14: Who is it for, Oliver?
8: It's an ad for the British National Party. Close the door on your way out, will you?
15: The BNP!
14: Yes, Freddy. This once proud newspaper is about to publish propaganda for the most unpleasant party in the political spectrum. And I'm including the Lib Dems.
2: I agree it's not ideal, Maddox.
14: Not ideal? Not ideal?
15: Oh, come on, Mads. No one votes BNP no more. Anyway, advertising don't work. I mean, do you know anyone who has bought a sofa from DFS?
2: At the very least, it'll create a bit of controversy. Maybe bump up circulation.
14: If controversy is our aim, let's run adverts saying that Ryanair offers a pleasant flying experience.
2: We run those already.
14: I'm shocked, that's all. I never thought Oliver would sink to such depths.
15: Oh, I don't know. He once played golf with Alan Sugar.
14: I'm making a stand for an important principle. God knows, somebody in this place has to.
15: Free speech, though, innit? That's an important principle, too.
14: There should be no free speech for people who want to abolish free speech.
15: But you still have to listen to people who annoy you when they're chatting shite. That's what I tell myself every day when I come into work with you.
14: It's easy for you, Freddy. You're a white upper-class boy.
15: I ain't no upper-class boy. I is from the street, innit?
14: Freddy, you went to Eton.
15: Yeah, and then on to the street.
14: A very nice leafy street with big houses. No, I'm sorry, I'm going to make a stand. I'm going to activate the masses.
2: Do you know any masses?
14: Yes. Lots.
10: I'll devote my entire podcast to this. I will urge my fans to stand up and fight. This will be a call to arms.
15: Okay, Mads, while you is trying to raise the dead, I'll be picking up me suit for my date tonight.
2: Masha, have you got those actors lined up yet?
9: You asked only this morning, Carol.
2: Yes, and now it's the afternoon.
9: Why are you rushing me?
2: Are you feeling the pressure? I mean, if it's just too tough, there are other career options. I know one ex-journalist who went to work on a petting farm. He was very happy.
9: Carol, you must understand, people don't work well under the duress.
2: Actually, that's the only reason people do work.
9: Okay, it's good. I try to find nice actors. But maybe not will be so easy.
2: Trust me, Masha. They'll love it. They'll be glad of the break from waiting tables, pole dancing, or performing overly emotional monologues in some black-painted room seating 20 above a pub in Walthamstow.
9: Okay, I do my best.
2: Yes, you could do that. Or you could get it done, Masha.
16: Maris. We have a situation caused by you with your idiotic video podcast urging readers to protest about the BNP ad.
10: I did what I had to do, Oliver.
16: Yes, and as a result, there is at this very moment a demonstration taking place in the lobby.
10: Is there? Well, it's good to know there are still thousands of people ready to take direct action.
16: Five people, actually.
10: Five? Huh. Oh, I expect word will spread.
16: Five protesters blocking the lobby is more than enough.
10: It's people power, Oliver.
16: I want you to ask them to leave, Maddox. Otherwise, I shall call the police.
10: I can't ask them to leave. They're the vanguard of a mass movement that will sweep away British fascism.
16: I have just had a Zimmer frame waved in my face.
10: It's not too late, Oliver. You can still cancel the ad and reinstate my palm oil piece.
16: I don't think that's on the cards.
17: Excuse me. Excuse me.
16: Where's
17: my
16: foot?
17: Careful. Careful, everyone. Foot.
16: Ah, Team Asher. How kind.
9: It's not for you. It's for the freedom fighters.
16: What freedom fighters?
9: The freedom fighters blockading lobby.
10: That's the spirit, Masha. That's how we Brits saw fascism last time round.
16: Masha, I forbid you to take tea to those rabble-rousers. Put the tray down.
9: No, I will not.
16: Put the tray down.
9: Yet.
16: Stand away from the tray.
9: No. I bring them the tea. It is wonderful British tradition of rebellion. It is the levelers, the peasant revolt, the Jarrow marches, Alder Maston, Greenham Common. It is the spirit of freedom alive and burning in our lobby.
16: No, Masha, it is five sad old lefties with very little fashion sense.
9: Okay, so fire me.
16: Masha.
10: Leave her alone, Oliver.
9: Excuse me, please. Excuse, mind the tea. Make way, please.
16: I'm calling the police. These people have to be removed.
10: You can't do that, Oliver.
16: Yes, I can. What's the point of the Prevention of Terrorism Act if it can't be used to clear losers out of the lobby? Excuse me.
10: Oliver, wait.
16: Yes?
10: Don't call the police. I'll go down there and tell them to go. I can't have them arrested just because of me.
16: Good. Very sensible. A bit late, but very sensible. Oh, and if there's any tea left in the building, could I have a cup, please?
15: You all right, Mads?
10: What? Oh, yes. Yes.
15: You is looking well depressed, man.
10: You're not looking so chirpy yourself.
15: Me? No, I is fine. I is fly. But you is depressed.
10: Well, perhaps a little downcast.
15: Oh, cheer up. So maybe you only mustered five old weirdos, but that is still an achievement, Mads.
10: I had to tell them to go home. I let them down.
15: Well, I think you has done really well. Five protesters is worth something.
10: Yes?
15: Yeah, that's two more than watch your video podcasts.
10: Ha ha. Look, I know where you stand on this issue, Freddy. You represent the forces of apathy.
15: It ain't that. You just don't know how to organize a protest. It's all done by social networking now. If you want quick results and a proper campaign, I could help you out.
10: Why would you want to do that?
15: Well, maybe we shouldn't run this BNP ad tomorrow. Maybe Freddy ain't so apathetic. Maybe Freddy is ready.
10: Has your brain by any chance been damaged by a long night of Brazilian bimbo?
15: No. I've been thinking, that's all. I've been thinking. Maybe you is right.
10: Really? That simple?
15: No reason a man can't change his mind.
10: So, overnight, you've gone from cynical, depoliticized youth to community activist.
15: Yeah, that's what happened.
10: Just like that?
15: Yeah, just like that.
10: And all this time I thought you were one of today's mindless generation with your hip-hop and rap and acidic house.
15: Oh, my days. Look, Mads, does you want my help or doesn't you?
10: Well, if you're serious and you think we could really do something together...
15: Straight up. You want a protest with legs? A protest that will make a difference? A protest that will bring about change?
10: Yes, I do.
15: Then we has work to do. First thing, we's going to get you on Facebook.
10: Oh, all right.
2: Masha, how are you?
9: Well, not bad. Feeling a little tired, perhaps, and you
2: good,
9: know...
2: Good. Now, about those actors. Let me see what you come up with.
9: Okay.
17: Unfortunately for 99% of the population, this will mean cuts in public services. If we go on...
2: She can't act, Masha.
9: But very beautiful.
2: Show me another.
18: I'll tell you what the people of this country want. We want a proper dental service on the NHS. If you could see my mole...
2: He's appalling.
9: I am not Martin Scorsese. I just do what you ask. And he is one dishy hot pot. Next one?
19: We need more bobbies on the beat.
2: Oh, no.
19: And I mean real bobbies. Not those useless care in the community police.
2: Where on earth did you get these people?
9: I got the best that money could buy. For £50, you do not get Robert De Niro.
2: Oh, I should have done this myself. You have no imagination, Masha.
9: I have no budget.
2: Oh, let's just forget it, shall we? Go back to the uglies. At least they're free.
9: Okay, you are the boss.
2: But I feel let down, Masha. Very, very let down.
9: I'm sorry. So sorry. How I find so many bad actors, I cannot imagine. I am failure.
2: Exactly the right word, Masha.
9: Hello? Is that Marge? Here is Masha. My very great thanks indeed to the South Pudley Amateur Dramatic Society. Yes, I am most happy. Your actors were absolutely right for the job.
8: Carol, it is of no interest to me whatsoever that Maddox now has a Facebook account.
2: Sorry, you have to look at it.
8: But why?
2: Look at it. He started a group calling for a boycott of the paper if you run the BNP ad. And so far it has 28,000 members.
8: Good heavens. Maddox has never struck me as a Facebook sort of person.
2: Well, he is now. We're under cyber siege, Oliver. 900 angry emails an hour coming in. There's a petition on the Downing Street website. Peter Tatchell's calling for your resignation. Ugh. And Stephen Fry's been tweeting about it.
8: The bastard. I was drinking Bollinger with him only last week at Covent Garden.
2: And I'm afraid there's a YouTube video of you performing a sex act.
8: What?
2: It's really quite convincing.
8: What sex act? No, don't show me. Oh, my God, how ghastly. Can we sue? What are we going to do?
2: Pull the ad.
8: What?
2: Cancel the BNP ad, not worth the trouble. We'll lose revenue, of course.
8: Doesn't matter. You're right. Pull it.
2: How do you suggest we explain it?
8: Stupid person in advertising department thought BNP stood for British Nice Party.
2: A bit desperate.
8: Yes. No, I don't care. Just kill off this campaign, all right? Tell Maddox he's won. Game, set and match.
2: You're not going to reinstate his turgid liberal left palm or whinge, are you?
8: No. But we now have a whopping great gap in tomorrow's edition, and it has to be filled.
15: Morning, Maddox. Oh, sorry, I forgot I is not allowed to be cheerful.
10: Oh, you can make as much noise as you like on this happy dawn. Victory is ours, Freddie. Victory is ours. I've just thumbed through today's print edition. Not a single racist in sight. Well, not until you get to the sports pages.
15: Yeah, boss, innit? We done good, man.
10: You see? There's no need for intergenerational conflict, not when we have class solidarity. You and me, Freddy, were like London's East Enders, saying to Mosley's black shirts, you shall not pass.
15: Exactamundo. It's the power of social networking, Mads. Old politics, new media.
10: Admittedly, I'm a little disappointed that Oliver failed to run my big palm oil expose today. But, well, we may have lost the battle, but we have won the war, eh?
15: Yeah, I is one happy Freddy. Means I get a shag tonight.
10: What?
15: Oh, sorry, was that not clear?
10: Why does it mean you get a shout?
15: Ma Maria, me Latin bird? Turns out she's a bit political, innit? Told me she won't get down and dirty with me if I'm working for a newspaper which carries BNP ads. I is well miffed that I mentioned it to her in the first place. Who'd have thought a babe with a body like that would have principles? But there you go. It's all sorted now. The action starts tonight. And what with me pent-up passion aching to be released...
10: Wait a minute. So you never saw this as a moral issue at all? As a question of rights?
15: Yeah, my right to get laid.
10: I'm a little shocked. Ah, well, base motives, but from the manure of self-interest sometimes springs the flower of justice.
15: Yeah, that's the bonus, isn't it?
10: At least we've achieved something, made the world a better place.
15: Yeah, one with more sex in it.
20: Oh, morning, Maddox.
10: Good morning, Oliver. Good morning. And what a lovely morning it is. How very, very good to see you.
20: Why are you being nice to me?
10: Because I've won, Oliver. I won. And in victory, I always try to be magnanimous.
20: So you haven't seen this morning's print edition?
10: I have. That's why I'm so happy.
20: Perhaps you should take another look.
10: Huh?
20: I'll leave you to it, shall I?
15: What's he on about?
10: I don't know. But I don't like it. You don't suppose there's a small BNP ad, do you, that I missed? Nothing on page 2, 3, 5. No, it's 10, 11. Oh, bloody hell.
15: What is it, Matt?
10: Look, a full-page ad for Hazelnut Crunchy Delights.
15: Yes, yeah, so?
10: Made by Cramptons. Cramptons, Freddy. Cramptons. The world's biggest consumers of palm oil.
15: Oh.
10: The people who've laid waste to millions of acres all over the world.
15: Yeah, awful. I was thinking I might take Maria for some cocktails first, loosen her up, and maybe I was going to get me a new shirt with Velcro seams, because it's going to save time when she rips it off me with her teeth.
10: This is terrible. It's worse than running a BNP ad. Cramptons have done more damage to the world than that bunch of Neanderthal nobodies ever could do.
15: I bought this new aftershave. What do you think?
10: What a disaster, Freddy. I feel awful. When I think of those swine at Cramptons overseeing the destruction of millions of acres of Amazonian rainforest. When I think of the utter...
15: What did you say?
10: What?
15: About the Amazonian rainforest?
10: Well, Cramptons are hated all over the world, but especially in Brazil. You see...
15: Oh!
10: What? What's the matter?
15: Me Brazilian bundle of beauty. She'll be checking out the newspaper right now. And when she sees the ad for Cramptons... Oh, Maddox, you total goon.
10: Sorry, I can't make my moral choices based upon what is and what is not going to get you laid.
15: Why not, you old fool? Oh, man, you has gone and lost me the most delicious babe on the planet. You mess up everything, Mads. The most frightening words in the English language. I'm Maddox Bradley, and I want to make a moral stand.
6: In Electric Ink, Maddox was played by John Sessions and Oliver by Alex Jennings. Freddie was Stephen White, Carol Polly Frame and Masha Debbie Chazen. The readers were Joe Munro, Sean Baker and Adil Akhtar, and the actors Henry DeVas and Sam Dale. Electric Ink was written by Alistair Beaton and Tom Mitchelson. The director was Sally Evans.

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3: It's Jimmy Clitheroe as the Clitheroe Kid with Peter Sinclair, Patricia Burke, Danny Ross, and Diana Day in
4: Little Boy, Tall Story. Ozzy, stop eating all that chocolate and give me a piece before Whistling Willie comes back.
5: What was that, boy?
4: I said Whistling Willie. You'll be back in a minute, Mr. Whistler. Grumbler, Grimble.
5: Yes. Well, now that I am back, have you corrected all the mistakes in your essays?
4: Oh, yes, sir.
5: Let me look at it, boy.
4: Here you are, sir. I've done the spelling mistakes, but I couldn't make this out.
5: Oh, make what out?
4: This that you wrote at the bottom, I can't read it. What does it say?
5: It says, write more clearly. Well, is that meant to be a joke?
4: Well, you ought to know, sir, you wrote it.
5: Quiet, both of you. Clitheroe, you will write me another essay over the weekend, see? Yes.
4: What?
5: The subject is what I did on Saturday afternoon.
4: All right, sir. Go on, tell me. What did you do on Saturday afternoon, sir?
5: I mean what you will be doing tomorrow afternoon. You will write it on Sunday and bring it to me on Monday morning.
4: But, sir!
5: Silence and finish your corrections.
4: I've done mine, sir. What else is wrong with it?
5: Well, your writing is illegible, your spelling is abominable, and your grammar is positively atrocious.
4: Is the date right?
5: What?

0: There's the old gardener, Adam McAdam. His Garden of Eden. What's he bent down for? Perhaps he's looking for Susan the serpent. What's he doing? Throwing white powder all over the garden.
1: Ah, there you are, Jimmy.
0: Hello, Grandad. I see you've got your old gardening pants on. Why don't you wear your kilt and give the slugs a laugh?
1: Now, that'll do, Jimmy. Far too cold for a kilt this weather.
0: Arr, mind the frost, don't get at the mangle worse.
1: All right, funny boy. Now you're here, you can give me a hand with this bone meal.
0: With what? What's that you're planting?
1: It's bone meal.
0: What are you growing, skeletons?
1: I'm spreading it, not planting it. It's a kind of fertilizer.
0: Oh, well, I don't mind helping you to spread that sort, but once you get your wheelbarrow out, you're on your own.
1: All right, now hold the bag for me. I'm in a hurry. Got to be changed and away in an hour.
0: Oh, well, we'll have to leave before then, the plane away. It'll take us an hour to get there, and the match starts at 2:30. So if we're not in the queue by 2:45, we'll be at the back of the terraces. And you don't like that, because it means I'm on your shoulders all Saturday afternoon. And you're on your back all day Sunday. With a touch of the old rheumaticals, as Mr. Whittle would say.
1: Oh, dear. I forgot, Jim. I can't take you to the football match. I've got to go to a meeting.
0: What meeting?
1: It's a committee I'm on, arranging the old age pensioners' annual treat.
0: Oh, what do you want to go to the annual treat for? All you'll get is a cup of weak tea and a cream bun and a funny hat. Come to the match and I'll buy you a hot dog.
1: Now, I can't take you to the match and that's final. You'll have to get somebody else to take you. Hello, who's this?
2: Hi there, Jim. Pete.
0: It's Whacker Whittle from Bootle, that well-known liver pudding.
2: Well, if it ain't jovial Jim Clitheroe, the famous Univile Mancurian with his old Glaswig and grandad Scotch jock, the man from Socket to me Hall Street.
0: Well, now the introductions are over, shall we dance?
1: Well, that'll do, Jimmy. Well, what can I do for you, Harry?
2: Oh, it's my landlady. She's decided to have her flat done out, so I thought I'd do it for her, like, save her a few bob, you know. Some of these decorators charge such absorbent prices.
1: Oh, do you want me to help you then, Harry?
2: Oh, no, Pete, no. I just want you to tell me the best place to get the various materials. I've got a list here. I want some of that emotional paint. A bit of masticated cement. Or even the ordinary plaster will do.
0: Oh, well, me grandad can help you there, Mr. Whittle. He's very good at getting plastered.
1: Jimmy, what else do you want, Harry?
2: Well, she wants me to get something to retop the kitchen table and one of

0: Well, I think Pat can help you there. We'll have a word with her when she gets back from the shops.
1: All right, you are, Pete. Giving the old cabbage patch the once-over before the indecent weather sets in, are you?
0: Getting ready for next spring, Harry. Not much to look at this time of the year.
1: Funny you should say that, Pete. Old Higginbottom used almost the same identical words about your garden. He said it was all weeds and dead plants and, you know, what they call decadent vegetation.
0: Oh, well, when did he say that?
1: Middle of July.
2: Look out, Mr. Whittle. You better take me to the football ground before me grandad gives you a short back and sides with the lawnmower.
1: Ah, you're right, Jim. You're right, Jim. There's no point in standing around here tempting provender, as they say. So if I'm taking you to the football ground...
2: Are you really? That's very kind of you. I'll go and get me cap.
1: Hey, hang on a minute. I'm not taking you to no football match.
2: All right, then. I'll take you.
1: Lucky me. I'm filled with expectancy. Now, look, Jim, I don't know what you're up to, but I'm going to be busy working all afternoon. That's why I want to get all the paint and plaster and stuff.
2: But what are you doing that couldn't wait till another day?
1: My landlady's flat.
2: Well, what shape do you want it to be?
0: Now, that'll do, Jimmy. Harry's not taking you to the match either. Come in the tool shed, Harry. I've got some paint in there you might be able to use.
1: All right, yeah, Pete. I'm sorry to turn down your invite, Jim. I hope you're not displeasant.
2: Hey up, here's me mum. I'll try her. Hello, mum.
3: Hello, son. Oh, what a crowd there was in that shop.
2: Oh, mum, you shouldn't carry that heavy shopping bag. Give it to me.
3: Oh, what's come over you?
2: I want to help you. Go in, mum. I'll hold the door.
3: Oh, thank you, Sir Galahad.
2: Oh, you're welcome, Lady Vinegar.
3: Winnebier.
2: When you want anything from the shops, ma'am, well, why don't you ask me to go?
3: Because I can't afford it.
2: Anyway, have you got anywhere else to go this afternoon?
3: Yeah, well, I did promise Mrs. Butterworth next door I'd cancel her papers for a few days. She's had to rush off to London on the midday train. Her son's not well.
2: Well, I'll cancel the papers on our way back, ma'am.
3: Oh, good. In that case, I'll have a rest and just... On our way back from where?
2: Well, I think you ought to enjoy yourself, ma'am, so I'm taking you out for a treat.
3: Where?
2: To the football match.
3: Oh, you're too kind. That would be a lovely rest. And if I happen to go to sleep, you could wake me up with your rattle.
2: Well, me grandad won't take me. He's going to the blooming pensioner's party at his age. One game of musical chairs and he'll be out of breath for a week.
3: Oh, just forget the match for once and see who's at the door.
2: Oh, all right. Hello, Alfie. You're just the fella I was looking for. It's all right, Mum. I'll see to Alfie. Come in the living room. I've got some good news for you.
4: Oh, well, hurry up. I'm waiting to take your Susan out.
2: No, you can take her out later. Out of the country, please.
4: Yeah, shut up. Anyway, well, what's the good news?
2: Well, after a lot of hard work and trouble, I've managed to fix you up with a ticket for the match.
4: Oh, that's very kind of you, Jimmy.
2: All you need do is queue up and pay the man at the turnstile $6.
4: Hey, it's only $3 on the terraces.
2: The man says he can only sell tickets in twos. If we get away now, we'll be able to lean on the rail.
4: Oh, well, we'd better hurry then.
5: Hello, Alfie. Have I kept you waiting long?
2: Too long. He's just going to the football match. Come on, Alfie.
4: Get right, Jimmy.
6: Yeah, hello, Susan.
5: Hello. Well, of all the cheek.
4: Susan, I must be going daft.
2: I think you've gone. Coming back for her.
5: Shut up, you. What's going on, Alfie Hall?
4: Well, it's this brother you're yours, the Artful Dodger. I'm not kidding. In 2 minutes, he could talk an Eskimo into buying an ice lolly.
5: I might as well. Little delinquent was to blame. I just came down in time.
2: If you'd stayed up there long enough to wash your neck, I'd have had the brain of Britain halfway there.
4: I'll thump you one in a minute.
2: I'm sorry, Alfie, but I've got to go to the match. So I can write an essay about it for Whistling Willie.
4: Who?
2: Our teacher, Mr. Grimble. He said if I don't do a good one, he'll severely smack my shit upon.
5: Will you ask him if I can come and watch? Alfie, I'll just go and get my coat. If we hurry, we'll just catch a bus.
2: If you hang on a minute, you might get a lift.
5: A lift?
2: Yeah, the rag and bone man comes round on Saturday.
4: Hey, Ginny, I've been thinking.

0: Well, now you've tried it. I was right, wasn't I? He doesn't hurt at all, does he?
1: No, David, it was quiet. Oh, see, I'm warning you. Listen, they always have a full report of the match in the evening paper, don't they?
0: That's right, Alfie.
1: Well, you could get to know what I'm from that.
0: Of course. That's it. I can go to the pictures, and while I'm there, the bloke on the paper will be writing me essay for me. But don't tell me, Mum, I'm going to the pictures. She said I've got to be in the fresh air this afternoon. Alfie, you've got brains. Never mind what me grandad says. Ta-ra for now.
1: Ta-ra, Jimmy.
0: I'll phone Ozzy right away. Oh, heck, we can't see the jungle picture. Me mum's seen it and she says the striptease jungle is definitely not an animal picture. I know, the one at the Majestic should be all right. The werewolf and the geisha girl.

0: That's Jimmy's shirt finished. Susan, go upstairs and slip your blouse off. I'll press it while the iron's hot.
1: Oh, I can't, Mother. I'm going to take down the football results for Grandad.
0: Oh, yes, his pools.
1: He says he's got a new system that can't fail this week.
0: Yeah, Grandad has one that can't fail every week.
1: Shush, quiet, Mother. They're coming on.
2: League Division 1. Arsenal 1. Manchester City 1. Coventry 1. Newcastle 0. Crystal Palace 2. Wolverhampton Wanderers 1.
3: Hello, Mum. Put the kippers in the pan. I'm back.
1: Shh, quiet, you.
3: What's up with Scraggy Neck? Has she lost her eyelashes again?
1: Oh, I've missed them now. I might as well switch off thanks to this little loudmouth here.
2: One.
3: Susan, your nerves are in a state. The sooner you get back on malted milk, the better.
1: Listen, funny boy, when Grandad finds out he's not got his football results, you'll take the blame.
3: Don't talk daft. He can get the results out of tonight's paper.
0: It doesn't always show the full-time results, except for local matches. And anyway, the paper hasn't come yet.
3: Of course it's come. I saw the paper boy in the street on his bike. Now, come on, hand it over. The master of the house wants to put his feet up.
1: Listen, Clever, I was looking out of the window just now, and the newspaper boy rode right past the house.
3: You can't blame him if you saw your ugly mug.
0: That'll do, Jimmy. Your granddad will be back from his meeting soon, so you'd better think of a good story about those football results.
3: Don't worry, I'll think of one. There's plenty of time.
4: Oh, hello, Pat. Jim. Oh, Susan, did you take down the results for me?
1: It's a long story, Grandad. Ask our Jimmy.
4: Well, Jimmy. Well?
3: Once upon a time, there were three bears.
4: What's he talking about?
0: You'll find out soon enough. Oh, is that tonight's paper you've got in your pocket, Father?
4: Ah, that's right. I collected it from the newsagents for you. Oh, and I paid what we owe them.
3: Oh, they'll be able to buy a new car now.
0: Jimmy. Did you tell them about Mrs. Butterworth dashing off to London today, Father?
4: Aye, they're not delivering any papers till she gets back. Now, about those football results.
3: Can I look at the back page, Grandad?
4: Oh, all right, Jimmy. Here you are.
3: Oh, thanks, Grandad. Now, where are they?
4: Susan, about my football results.
1: Well, you see, I just started taking them down and...
3: Oh, no, it's a blinking curvel.
0: Jimmy, what's the matter?
3: The match, the ground was waterlogged. It was postponed.
0: Well, what about it?
3: Well, it was going to be me essay for Whistling Willie at school. What I did on Saturday afternoon. I was going to write about the football match.
0: Well, how could you do that? You weren't there.
3: I was going to copy it out of the paper.
0: Jimmy, that would have been cheating.
3: Well, it seemed a good idea to me.
1: Good idea? Only somebody with no brains would have thought of that.
3: I know, it was your boyfriend, Alfie. Going to write about?
0: That's obvious. Write about what you actually did this afternoon.
3: Eh? Oh, yeah. I could write about Daft Ozzy fainting.
0: Fainting?
3: Yeah, hey, it was funny, Mum. The werewolf came on and frightened him.
0: Werewolf?
3: Yeah, in the picture. the big picnic in the park.
4: Wait a minute. Ozzy saw a werewolf in the park.
3: Well, he wasn't a werewolf, really. It was a hippie with a beard.
4: Oh, I don't understand you half the time. You were going to tell me about my football pools.
3: Oh, yes, well, I'll tell you after I've run the errands for me mum.
0: I haven't got any errands for you.
3: Well, hurry up and think of some.
0: Oh, wait a minute. You can pop round to Mr. Brocklebanks. He's helping me with the Women's Guild accounts. Tell him I want the petty cash book.
3: Right, Mum.
4: Why should Brocklebank help me with the accounts, Pat? He's not in the Women's Guild. Although sometimes I think he should be.

0: Well, James, as soon as we finish this little job, I'll walk back home with you.
1: Oh, what a life. I come round with a message and you get me helping you with the washing up.
0: Yeah. But, James, I gave you your usual shilling.
1: It's a Saturday. It's time and a half.
0: Now, James. Just because your little scheme for the essay came unstuck, you mustn't indulge in sarcasm.
1: Well, it's a fine thing stuck in here. Me, with a penny tied round me tum.
0: Yeah, we'll get finished quicker this way. After all, many hands make light work.
1: As the two farmers said when they milked the same cow.
0: Now, James. Now, if you'd gone somewhere else instead of playing truant at the cinema, your problem would have been solved. Mind you, it's not too late yet. After all, it's still technically Saturday afternoon.
1: Yeah, that's right.
0: Yes.
1: And if something happened now, I could write about that. Still, there's not much scope in washing up. Hey!
0: What, James?
1: Could you get your hand stuck down the plug hole?

0: came in just now. I saw Grandad and Mr. Whittle messing about with a ladder. What are they doing?
1: Trying to get it over the garden fence and into Mrs. Butterworth's.
0: Oh, but what for? She's in London, isn't she?
1: Yeah, but she just phoned to say she's remembered that she left a meat and potato pie in the oven, and she can't remember whether she turned the gas off or not.
0: Oh, I see. Well, she did leave in a hurry. It would be awful if there was a fire.
1: Oh, she was very worried. And you see, she's got the keys to the house with her. Anyway, she says that the bathroom window can be opened somehow, so I've left the experts to get on with it. I've had strict instructions to keep out of the way.
0: Well, it shouldn't take them long. Mr. Whittle's a builder. He should be very good at climbing ladders and opening windows. Come on, Mother, help me wash my hair, will you? I want to do it before Alfie comes.
2: And of course, James, as I grew older, I became very interested in poetry. And by the time I was in my teens, I developed an absolute passion for Shelley.
3: Well, why didn't you marry her? Yeah.
2: James, if you'd been paying attention, you'd know that Shelley was a poet. Or are you finding this walk home rather boring?
3: Oh, no, not now.
2: Good.
3: Because we're here.
2: Yeah, so I see. But as I was about to say, Shelley's greatest masterpiece was called Look, Someone's Climbing Up That Ladder.
3: Well, if that's the title, don't bother to recite it.
2: No. Mrs. Butterworth's house, look. There's a ladder. Someone's just climbed up it and gone through her bathroom window.
3: Well, when you've got to go, you've got to go. Hey, Mrs. Butterworth's away. Must be a burglar. Looking for some loot.
2: Loot?
3: Yes, swag. Bread man. I've read about them. They wait till the house is empty, case the joint, and when the heat's off, they clear it out.
2: Oh, I see, I think. But what should we do?
3: It's easy. You go up that ladder, get through the window, and bash him.
2: Oh, no. No, I'd rather find a policeman.
3: What do you want to bash a policeman for?
2: James, you know very well what I mean. I'm not going to try and apprehend that burglar.
3: Oh, well, if you're not going to do it, we'd better find a man.
2: I beg your pardon?
3: Hey, there's somebody coming down the street. Perhaps this is a man.
4: Hello, Jimmy, is that you?
3: Oh, no, it's Alfie.
4: Hey, Jimmy, have you seen your Susan?
3: Yes, horrible, ain't she?
4: Yeah. No, I've lost her.
3: Oh, good lad.
4: Say, shut up. You see, we left the youth club and we got on the bus and there was only room for one inside, one on top. So Susan went inside and I went on top. But when the bus started swaying, it made me funny. So I came down and Susan went up. Then the conductor came along and I had no change. So I went up again and Susan came down. But I must have miscounted the steps because when I came down, she wasn't down. Inside, she'd gone. What are you watching?
3: Is it clockwork?
2: James. No, Alfred, you see, a burglar has just climbed that ladder and gone into Mrs. Butterworth's mouth, the bathroom, looking for swag, because the heat's off.
4: What, you mean somebody's pinching Mrs. Butterworth? Bathroom, I mean. But what, breaking it? Then, up the ladder?
3: Yes, Alfie, so get climbing. Grab him, knock him out, open the front door, and I'll come in with a policeman and get the reward.
4: Yeah, right, I better hurry, because he might come out. You know what? I'm not fighting any burglar on my own.
3: Of course not, Mr. Brocklebank's going with you.
2: Yes, that's right. No, it isn't.
4: Oh, well, I don't mind that, because it's 2-1, so we can grab a leg each, and then he can't hit us, kick us, with his arms. His legs, I mean.
5: All right now, Harry. Just lean on me and I'll help you down the stairs.
6: Oh, thanks, Peter. I'm sorry for incommoding you, but I can't put my weight on this ankle.
5: What happened?
6: Well, I cocked my leg over the window, reached down and put my foot straight in the watsit and fell over.
5: You think you'd have left the lid down, wouldn't you? I mean, I'd have broke my neck if I hadn't grabbed the chain.
7: Well, tell me, Harry, how is your leg?
6: Very wet.
5: What was that?
6: Somebody in the bathroom. They've seen the ladder and climbed up. It's a burglar.
5: Right. Hang on here, Harry. I'll go and sort him out.
6: Ah, we will, you mean? My ankle may be defunct, but there's nothing wrong with me mitts.
5: Right. As soon as he comes through that door, we'll let him have it.
2: Come on. Come on. It must be downstairs.
8: I'm with you. Lead on.
7: There's two of them.
6: Right. One each. Cop for this, you!
2: No!
6: Take this, you!
2: Oh,

0: Well, whistling, Mr. Grimble, what do you think of me essay? Exciting, isn't it? I'll bet none of the other lads saw four burglars to write about.
1: No, they certainly did not.
0: No, it's good, isn't it?
1: It's positively sensational.
0: I thought you'd say that. Well, are you going to give me 10 out of 10?
1: No, Cliverall. I'm giving you 6 out of 6 with the cane.
0: What?
1: Yes, I've never read such a pack of lies in all my life.
0: Oh, sir!
1: Bend over!
0: You can't do this to me! How? Oh! Stop!

0: Those involved with the Clitheroe Kid this week were Peter Sinclair's grandfather, Patricia Burke's mother, Danny Ross as Alfie Hall, Diana Day as Susan, Brian Truman as Mr. Whittle, and Colin Edwin as Humphrey Brocklebank and Whistling Willie. The recorded program was written by James Casey and Frank Roscoe, produced by James Casey, and starred Jimmy Clitheroe as the Kid himself.
1: I wrote another essay for Whistling Willie. I got the idea when Ozzy laughed at me getting the cane. It was called What I Did on Monday Night. I Did Ozzy Higginbottom. Ta-ra!